0: This is not the only good news she's had this year, by the way. She was third at the German Masters. Sorry, this wasn't the German Masters. She was third at the German Masters a couple of weeks or last week. She's also already qualified for the U.S. Women's Open. So good for her for getting in there. And there's just nothing to do but just like the demeanor that she has and the game she has. And big things could be ahead. She's only 17 years old, and she's already making an impact.
1: And Joey Savoie on PGA Tour Americas. I've loved the last couple of years getting to profile these PGA Tour Americas athletes, the winners who come on our show. We spoke at length about Michael Brennan and his success on PGA Tour Americas last year. Now he's a winner on the PGA Tour. But Joey Savoie, what a way to win for the first time as a professional. He wins, Bob. This is another great story, too.
0: It is, and didn't do it easily. He bogeyed 16 and 17 coming down the stretch, then made a nice 10-foot birdie putt on 18 to get into the playoff. He won on the third extra hole with a birdie. So that's a good feisty comeback down the stretch. You birdied that 18th hole after a couple of bogeys. I'm sure, you know, when you haven't won, the nerves are probably there and a little shaky maybe over the last putt. You could be. You could say, yeah, but no, he did it well. Not a kid. He's 31 years old. So he's, you know, you think of PGA Tour Americas as for kids. And he actually said afterwards that after this tournament last year where he played very well, he took 3 weeks off and he just tramped around Ecuador. I don't know much about Ecuador, so I don't know where you tramp around. And the reason he did that was because he had to decide if he wanted to continue on. And as you know, you get to 31 and you're still playing on the sort of third tier. There's obviously some consideration there. You have to sit there and say, well, do I want to keep doing this? Do I find something else to start my real career or career outside of golf? But he decided to stick with it and becomes the fifth Canadian to win on this tour. So that's a great mark for Joey. He's a super nice guy. A lot of, you know, he's played a couple of RBC Canadian Opens and played in a few other bigger tournaments around there. But this is obviously his biggest win as a professional, as you said.
1: And the first Canadian winner on PGA Tour America since Drew Nesbitt back in 2005. So a really great weekend for golf in Canada. Now, CJ Cup, Byron Nelson. This really looked like it was going to be Siwoo Kim's tournament, and he played well throughout the week, but someone just played a little better, and that was Wyndham Clark, Bob. Shoots 28 on the back nine, 11 under 60. He nearly hooped it for 59 on 18 during the final round. And this win comes out of nowhere. His first top 10 in the world of golf since last year's Open Championship. This is one hell of a performance.
0: Yeah, first win since the 2024 Pebble Beach, where he also shot 60 in the last round. So there's something about shooting 60 in the last round that helps you win tournaments. Yeah, listen, this is a long way back from the Wyndham Clark who won the U.S. Open. And it's a long way back from the low point of of Wyndham Clark breaking up the locker room at Oakmont. And he faced both things in his post-round comments with Amanda Baliones. He sort of said this was a maturity. He had to come back and he had to, you know, become a better person, not just on the golf course, but off the golf course. And he accepted it and he publicly acknowledged what he had to do. He said that really the last year and a half or so, he has just been terrible off the tee and not really that good with the irons. He worked with a coach and they tried to get the face of the club open a little bit more at impact because he always liked playing a little bit of a fade. So he got that back. He got the driver back. And the other side, I think, which was might have been bigger or equally as needy, was his mental approach. And he works with this woman named Julie Elion, and she worked with him when he won the U.S. Open. She was actually in the room when he was there, when we were talking to him after he won. And he really said that he had to kind of get a more of a clutter-free mind. He had been, since all this stuff was going on in his head, all these different thoughts, all, why am I not playing better? Why am I not, you know, continuing on after you win the U.S. Open, you think good things are going to happen. But he had all sorts of stuff going on. He said he went to meditation. He read books, a lot of process goals and how to deal with being under pressure. And all that thing has all come together. So, yeah, we sort of look, like you said, Adam, I was the same as you. You look and you say, oh, there he is. He's back now. He's finally, you know, where's he been? Well, this is where he's been. He's been trying to find a swing and trying to find a mental approach to his game. And, boy, did they ever come together with that 60 on Sunday.
1: It really did. And you mentioned those tee to green, how he's been working on his swing a lot. But you know what was really great for him at the CJ Cup, Byron Nelson, was that flat stick. He led the field in stroke gain putting and bought for the season. He's 132nd in that category. I mean, golf, right? It's just crazy how these weeks can happen. No top 10s on the season. The putter gets hot, and now he's a winner again.
0: The putter he used this week was the 10th different putter he's used this season. He's had them in and out in the bag. And you always go to wonder, you know, at what point do you suddenly realize, yeah, it's not the putter, it's the putty, you know, and you start to think about that. But listen, you're right. That putting was just spectacular. And when he wasn't, when he didn't really need to sink a great long putt, which he did, you know, he was hitting it close and the approach shots were pretty good too. I didn't see where he finished in strokes gained approach, but I thought you're right. That putter was something spectacular. His whole game was pretty good, and I was very impressed with his comments afterwards, taking full acknowledgement of that locker room at Oakmont and all those kind of different things that have been going on and where he's been down in the dumps. But yeah, when you putt like that, I think he said. Now I didn't get the final number, but I think he threw about 16 holes or 15 holes. He had only used 15 putts or something. It was ridiculous, just rolling them in from everywhere.
1: Yeah, so 11th in strokes gain approach for the week, 57th in strokes gain around the green, so he didn't miss many greens. So, I mean,
0: yeah,
1: the putting was so good. And I want to follow up, too, on what you said about what Clark told Amanda Baliones about sort of coming out and talking about what happened at Oakmont. And he didn't have to say that at that moment. It could have just been in this euphoria of, oh, man, I won for the first time since 2024, and I haven't had great results this season. He said he's been playing well, but not great results. Good on him for coming out and saying that, because clearly the wires crossed and then some at Oakmont when he really tore apart that historic locker room. So good on him, really, for coming out and saying, yeah, that was my bad. I've had a lot of things go on, and now it's time for me to get better. And I think that was a really cool moment from Wyndham Clark, some maturity for sure.
0: It's a personal moment, right? It doesn't really have a lot to do with golf. It really has a lot to do with who he is, what he was feeling, what his anger level was, what he was trying to deal with. And you know, you're right. He didn't have to acknowledge it at all. I mean, most people have sort of forgotten about it, but I think it was kind of a nice gesture and shows you where he is mentally with his approach to life, I guess.
1: Now, every week on the show, we all make three selections for that week's PGA tournament. Now, none of us had Wyndham Clark. Wyndham Clark's pre-tournament odds were 50-1 on FanDuel. Now, given the past winners the last couple weeks in the PGA Tour, I said this to Mark as well. Wyndham Clark, 50-1 to win. Aaron Rye, 150-1 to win. Chris Rayton, 100-1 to win. Brant Snedeker, 500-1 to win. So, Bob, looking at the Charles Schwab, are you just going to throw darts and guys over 75-1 or something? I mean, this is crazy.
0: Yeah, I'm just gonna see if I can parlay, you know, the last three guys on the rankings or something. There's just where are the favorites? What are they doing? What's going on here? I mean, come on, you guys, you're hurting our approaches here, and I can't catch up to you. You're usually the master at picking the long shots, so you should be happy that this is happening.
1: Trust me, I'm ecstatic that it's happening. You know, it's interesting, too, because Scottie Scheffler comes up short, but Siwoo Kim shot 65 on Sunday. He had the lead heading into the final round, and whenever, in any other tournament, I think you could say, if the leader goes out and shoots 65, chances are he's going to win. So he didn't win. But he's been so consistent this season, fifth in the FedEx Cup standings. You've got to love Siwoo Kim's chances now heading into the U.S. Open in a couple weeks' time and the Open in July as well, right, Bob?
0: I would think so. I mean, you know, Mark always says he needs a new putter, and he should go to the. But he putted pretty well this week, and I think even Mark would have to acknowledge that his putter was working pretty well. He's been working with a new coach this year. I think that's had a lot of help with his game, his overall game. You know, this is not quite the same as Wyndham Clark, but he was sort of a kid and a brash kid when he came up on there. And you remember he was hitting driver off the fairway all over the place and doing things like that. I think he's matured a lot, and I think his game has come along with that. And I really like what you see from Siwoo Kim. I think you're right. He's going to have to have a good look at him when we're making our three picks for both the next time he plays, but both the U.S. Open and the Open Championship for sure.
1: Yeah, and when he was younger, too, like, he wins the Players' Championship sort of out of nowhere, really out of nowhere, and he's had this fiery temper. Like, I remember there was one year at the Masters, Bob, he was on the 15th hole, and he hit a poor putt, and he slammed his putter into the ground, and putter snapped in half, and he had to putt with his wedge the rest of the day, right? And at all places, Augusta, that's not one place you want to putt with a wedge.
0: You don't, not one place you want to hammer the green with your putter either. You're going to break it, but you're right. And I think he actually putted better in those last three holes with the wedge. So goes to show you that that he has had struggles with the putters, as Mark is often referred to. But I do think that his putting performance this week has a lot of positivities for his game going forward.
1: Yeah, 27 under par, finishes solo second, three shots off the pace, fourth in strokes gained putting at the CJ Cup, Byron Nelson for one Siwoo Kim. Now, someone who wasn't playing on the PGA Tour this week, well, someone who hasn't played on the PGA Tour in quite some time, made some rather interesting comments, and that's one Bryson DeChambeau. And Bryson was on a podcast last week, and he said, and I quote, "I don't know what my future holds, professional golf or content creation." Now, we've heard rumors about Bryson saying, yeah, maybe I'll just play YouTube golf. And we had the discussion a couple weeks back saying, well, if you just do that, how are you going to qualify for the major championships? Because if you get subscribers, that doesn't give you world ranking points or major exemptions. But when you hear Bryson make those comments, Bob, what do you think?
0: I think he just needs to sit down and think about it a little bit better and realize what he's got to do. I mean, I think the fact that he is a great content creator is fabulous. He's got, you know, he's got a full-time staff of 10 people working on the stuff that he does, and he does very well with it. I don't know, you know, exactly what he's making on it, but I'm sure he would be able to make more on the PGA Tour. Maybe not. I don't know. And I think sometimes Bryson just sort of talks off the top of his mind what's happening today. You know, he's done, remember the, when he's talked about how it was 68 at the Masters, he was his par and different things like that. But I think every once in a while you kind of go, oh yeah, we're used to Bryson doing this kind of stuff. We're used to this is talking like this. Let me see it in action. I'll wait until I see him just dismiss it. Now, maybe if there is a situation where Liv folds and he doesn't have any place to play regularly, then maybe he goes to content for a year while he gets his PGA Tour situation worked out. Maybe that's a possibility. I don't know. I just, as you said, you're not going to get into the Masters every year by hitting golf balls over your house.
1: Exactly. And he does have major exemptions through 2029 after the victory. Right. Back in the 2024 U.S. Open. So he does have some wiggle room in that regard. The one thing I thought of when I saw this quote was, do you remember those years ago when Brooks Koepka was being interviewed by, I believe it was Todd Lewis, and Bryson walked by and Koepka rolled his eyes. It was this
0: right. Almost
1: iconic meme, right? And Koepka's like, man, we got to start that interview again because I totally lost my train of thought. But this was just an eye roll to me. It's like, okay, Bryson, like, if you're going to do something, just come out and actually do it versus talking around it and saying a bunch of generalities, right?
0: Yeah, I mean, I think he likes his role as a content creator. I think, you know, he's done very well at it. I think that's something that is you know, a notch on his list of things where he's achieved success. But I do think that the success that he has as a content creator comes because of the success he's had on the golf course and in major championships and on LIV and on PGA Tour.
1: Now, I know he missed the cut at the PGA Championship, but when we were at the U.S. Open together at Pinehurst, the ovations he was getting, the atmosphere, obviously he was close to the lead or leading the tournament. It was boisterous as is. But did you see Bryson at all in person and see him walk around, or did you walk around with his group at all at the PGA?
0: Yeah, a little bit. I didn't walk around too much with him, but I saw him. And, you know, he's got a good crowd, and mostly it's a young crowd. And I think that's important for golf. I think he's captured an element of the game that golf needs, and I think he's found a niche of what works, not even a niche really, he's found an outlet that works very well with him, with the young crowd, in terms of YouTube, in terms of other social media aspects, and I think he's very good at it. And you could see it when you were walking around the PGA, that it wasn't necessarily guys my age, it was more younger guys in their teens, in their 20s, and I think he's hit something there. It's like striking that, you know, digging in the mine and finding the vein of gold in there, and he's got it.
1: He certainly does. I'm fascinated to see what happens with Bryson DeChambeau here going forward. Of course, he'll be back playing the U.S. Open in a couple of weeks' time. Well, Bob, it's a busy show today. Thanks, as always, for your time. Looking forward to chatting with you soon.
0: Sounds good. Always a pleasure.
1: Golf Talk Canada continues next.
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4: 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I met Neil Glassberg a few times before that. 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
1: All right, Ryan, thanks so much for joining the team here on Golf Talk Canada. 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But let's start off here with something that hit me right out of the gates. We've often dabbled with electronic trolleys on Golf Talk Canada. We're big supporters of Tourism Ireland, have done overseas golf trips, and quite often, you'll see a member of the Golf Talk Canada team, yours truly included, you know, fiddling or fuddling around with an electronic trolley. And to be quite honest with you, it's hit or miss whether the experience was good or it was poor. Some are better than others. I am not the strongest thinker on the golf course between the years. This mind flutters quickly and gets distracted very quickly. And I found quite often with a lot of the models that I spend most of my round fighting the trolley, fiddling with the trolley, trying to figure out the proper speed, this or that. I think the product you have here is a complete game changer. This thing is unbelievable. AI technology, thinking along, working with HD cameras. Do I get this straight where I basically set up my bag for the day, I put it on the follow me mode, and I don't have to touch this thing again until the round's over?
10: That's correct. I mean, that is the goal of what we want Follow Me to be, is to be as hands-free as possible. So if you look at the Robera Pro, yeah, when you start your round, if you want to use the Follow Me, and there's five different types of operation you can use, but you'll use Follow Me as the going to be the most popular. You just hit the one button on the side of the remote. We have two cameras. The cameras capture both what you visually look like as well as what your shape is. And then it's locked on to you for the round. So you can walk up the fairway, get to your next shot. It will stop behind you. You can go hit your shot. You can just keep walking. You resume your golf course. If you need to stop the cart for any reason, because you've got cameras trained on you, you just have a simple hand gesture. Hold out your hand like this, and it will stop. You can go to the beverage cart, or you can go on the green, make your putt, come back, just hold your hand out again. It's got a range of 10 to 15 feet. It can see you, and bam, you're right back in follow mode. It zips right up to you.
1: So to me, that's kind of where this new technology really starts. The fact that it's operating on HD cameras that have in a way built a profile in a sense, right? It knows who you are, and it's kind of working with you, as opposed to the some of the older technology where, and some of it was actually pretty good, but, you know, to have it just follow you, for example, things get in the way, bunkers, ponds, etc. This is intuitive in a sense. It sees the bunkers, it sees the spot in ponds, it sees the same things you're seeing.
10: Correct. So we were at a trade show about a month and a half ago. It was a consumer show. It was a busy floor. There were people walking around everywhere. And I spent 2 days with the Robera cart just following behind me, because there was no risk of it bumping into things. Or if consumers cut in front of me, the cart just stops, waits for them to go, and then it would rush right back up to me. So it does that same thing on the golf course.
1: That's amazing in a trade show environment with all those bodies around. I mean, if it can pass a test like that, that's incredible. Okay, so I assume, Ryan, then, that, you know, I looked at it, it looks fairly compact. I watched all the videos. I haven't seen the product in person yet. I can't wait to actually give it a spin at some point this summer and try it out. And we're going to do a contest later this year. So I'm really looking forward to getting feedback from people on this. But at first glance, it looks pretty compact. It looks pretty easy to fold up. You could throw it in your car, yada, yada. So This is not a mapping thing in the sense that I don't need to worry about bringing it to a new course, correct? Like whether I play my home club or you invite me to your club and I bring it with me, there's no like time lapse or there's no mapping process that needs to take place. It's all done in real time through the HD cameras.
10: Correct. So we have two cameras. One is the same sort of camera you would have in your cell phone. It's seeing the world in color. And then we have an infrared camera, and it's measuring just 15 feet out in front of you. So it's measuring distance, shapes, and everything. So basically, the Robera's world is all contained in a 15-foot bubble around it.
1: I just find that unbelievable. Am I accurate to say that it looked pretty compact? Like in terms of moving it around, do you have a weight? Like what would the total weight of something like this be?
10: The cart with battery installed, you're looking at 40 pounds.
1: Okay. That's pretty good right there. 40 pounds. Price point. I know a lot of these in the marketplace, a lot of the technology runs between $4,000 and as much as $7,000 for some of the custom models for those into paint jobs and things of that nature. But I noticed this comes in around, is it about $2,500 plus tax?
10: Is that accurate? $2,500 retail. You are correct.
1: And we can get them right now. RoberaGolf.ca is the place if you want info. I suggest, by the way, everybody listening to this interview or watching it on Golf Talk Canada television, or maybe you're engaging with us on at Golf Talk Canada on Instagram right now, go to RoberaGolf.ca and watch the video. If you watch the videos, you'll see the follow me, the bunker avoidance, all the AI and the smart technology that goes in this product of what Ryan and I are talking about. And when you see it, with your own eyes, the hand gesture stop and go technology, it's pretty amazing. And it really eliminates all the kind of, a bit of the headaches, I guess, of some of the older technology. Ryan, you must be excited about 2026 and getting this out of the Canadian marketplace. Is it available right now?
10: It is available right now, and we have been shipping them like madmen. We've been shipping to golf courses. We've been shipping to consumers. Everybody is so excited about this product.
1: Okay, so stay tuned to Golf Talk Canada. We're going to have more throughout the summer. Stay tuned to RBC Canadian Open Week. I think we're going to have an engagement and an activation that week as well. Ryan, thanks for taking the time. Thanks for joining GTC. And thanks for kind of getting this product out in front of our audience. This is a game changer for people who like to walk but are sick and tired of lugging, pushing, carrying. Those days are behind this guy. This makes it a no-brainer. So congratulations. And welcome to GTC.
10: Thanks very much, Mark. Excited to work with you in the future.
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7: Welcome back to Golf Talk Canada. I'm Adam Scully. Well, there are so many fascinating storylines throughout the entire golf world right now. To discuss some of them, here's Mark with Scott Pritchard from the 111 Management Group in our second installment of The Business of Golf.
8: All right, Scott, thanks so much for doing this with us. The business of golf, so much has transpired. We're going to get into LIV. But before we get into LIV, things have changed at the PGA Tour. As you know, I work for the PGA Tour. I'm engaged with them on a weekly basis. I had friends that lost their job. But is this just not the new reality now that they're no longer just a straight charitable organization run by its members? This is now a private company that needs to be aware of the bottom line.
9: Yeah, I mean, I think that's exactly it. Before I left the tour at the end of last year, they had hired a consulting firm, FTI Consulting, which coincidentally happens to be a sponsor of our friend Corey Connors. And they really came in to look at the business. So, you know, 56 jobs that were announced last week or a couple of weeks ago is not an enormous number relative to the size of the PGA Tour, but it's still significant because it suggests that the organization is in a recalibration mode, especially after the investment from the Strategic Sports Group, but also with what's happening and what had transpired in the past with LIV, right, and the disruption that LIV brought in. But if you look at the jobs and where the call it putts were focused, it was really focused on the media side of the business. And what I would say to that is Brian Rolapp, the new CEO, his background is extensively on the media side. And you look at and you hear about, you know, the media deals that he had done at the NFL. You know, the PGA Tour is the fifth ranked major sports league in North America in terms of revenue from television. The NHL is actually higher by about $2 million than the PGA Tour. So I think the first focus for Rolapp was let's really look at the media side, because obviously that's where his expertise is, and try to right size the business. Now, there's jobs that have been posted since the 56 jobs were cut. So it will be interesting to see, you know, who lands in those positions. And what I've heard just through some talk is that Rolap really wants to bring in some fresh perspective and not just golf-centric individuals that have been at the tour for a number of years. And, you know, when I worked at the PGA Tour, there was a notion going back to even, you know, the Tim Fincham days that, you know, people rarely got fired or let go or laid off at the PGA Tour. And so this would be for people that have been at the PGA Tour for long stretches of time, you know, this would be scary for people down there. And you know, like you said earlier, some people that you know, and a friend, you know, a good friend of mine at the tour was unfortunately part of the cut. So, you know, it's an interesting time at the tour. And I think there's still more to come.
8: That's what my next question was going to be. Do you think we're done? Or do you think the streamlining continues?
9: I don't. I do. I still think that they need to figure out, you know, the three tracks that they're talking about. You know, you've got the track one, which, you know, ideally or what they're saying is going to be the signature events. You've got track two, which we're not sure what that will entail. And then you've got track three, which could have implications for PGA Tour Americas, which there's six events in Canada, which, you know, who knows what happens to those events. You know, really, when you're looking at it from a for-profit perspective, PGA Tour Americas, you know, when I was involved, it, you know, was not a break-even proposition.
8: Right.
9: And, you know, do we look at investing? This is an investment. You know, we're investing in the future. And I'm not sure you can make that argument to private equity.
8: Right. The world has changed there, too. They're going to think, hey, there's a lot of places from around the world we might be able to find players. Let somebody else develop them. We will see. Time will tell. We're going to know a lot more after we leave the Travelers Championship. And certainly we should know everything by the time we hand out a FedEx Cup or soon thereafter. Okay, let's switch gears to LIV because you want to talk about the world changing. You know, we're funded through 2032. That went away pretty quickly. Now we're funded through the end of the year. And now they have to restructure an organization based on a real business model, a business model that the whole world operates on. These are my expenses. This is my revenue. And this is how we live. And this is how we survive. Can you see any possible roadmap to LIV existing as its own entity? And I say that with a strong underline because, you know, unless they are willing to partner and somehow come to an agreement with another organization like a DP World Tour or something along those lines, I just don't see the math here, Scott, lining up for an independent LIV golf series in 2027.
9: So it's a really good question, and I'm trying not to come at it from a biased perspective because obviously, you know, I was with the PGA Tour for a very long time and, you know, the PGA Tour was great to me. So to try to be subjective, I will. What I would say is that LIV in its current form, when you look at the numbers, right, we're talking 600, is it six? It's either $6 billion that will be have invested in that tour since it started, and there's no return. And so it was interesting. I was listening to Thomas Friedman, who's an authority figure in the Middle East. He wrote a book, seminal book called "The World Is Flat," which is very, you know, highly recommend the book. It's a bit outdated now, but still a lot of good themes. Anyway, Jimmy Roberts interviewed him. And coincidentally, Friedman's also a big golfer, and he's won the senior club championship at his course in New York. And Jimmy had talked to him about, you know, what would define success for LIV Golf and for the PIF in particular in Saudi Arabia? And he said, you know, the whole notion of sport washing, he's like, I don't believe it was a sport washing endeavor. His thought was that they thought that this could be a profitable business and that they had a model for profitability. And they soon realized, obviously now, that it's not a profitable model. And so if the PIF, which is one of the largest investors in the world in a lot of different things, things that you know, like Uber and others. I mean, the list is large. If another private equity, obviously, I don't think a sovereign wealth fund is going to come into this. There's not many of them in the world. You know, if the PIF couldn't make it work, I don't see how another firm is going to come in and make it work. Now, could it work under a different premise or a different financial structure, you know, cutting purses and all this kind of stuff? Well, yeah, it could work, but you're not going to attract the John Rahms. You're not going to attract the Bryson DeChambeaus. You're not going to attract top talent. So no one's paying attention to LIV currently. I shouldn't say no one. Listen, they don't have a media rights deal that has any sort of implication for viewership and numbers to back up that people are actually interested in LIV. It seems to me that the only people that are interested in LIV are the players that are on LIV.
8: Well, and in their defense, and I'm their, you know, one of the guys that's been harder on them than anybody else, but in their defense, they do well in places like Australia, South Africa, areas of the world that are underserviced, that don't get to see big time golf and big stars. But to your point, if we restructure this under a regular business model where they need to be accountable to the bottom line and turn profit, all of a sudden we're playing for Corn Ferry Tour money or likely less. And now we're just another version of the DP World Tour, a lesser version, I should say, of the DP World Tour. And why does the world need a lesser version of the DP World Tour? I would argue it doesn't. At any point here, Scott, do you think that this eventually comes around with some type of agreement or investment into the DP World Tour where LIV Golf is a series or an addition later in the year or part of the DP World calendar for, you know, 4, 5, 6 events? Or is this, in your opinion, if you had to lay a bet, or, you know, do they just go away?
9: I don't see it. You know, the PGA Tour has a strategic partnership with the DP World Tour. They're in negotiations right now to extend that. What money does LIV, as an entity without the PIF backing, have to invest in the DP World Tour? They don't. And secondly, going back to your notion or comment, and Ian Poulter's talked about this, and, you know, the foghorns at LIV will talk about this too, is that, oh, you know, we did really well in Australia, we did really well in South Africa. Well, define well. Like, there was a lot of people there. People were interested. They're a star for golf, yes. But would that be the same scenario if it was the Australian Open or the Australia event in Australia or South Africa was a DP World Tour, and you had some of the bigger players like a John Rahm who, you know, sorted out his issues with the DP World Tour and the 8 other DP or LIV players that are on. That are on LIV. So like, I just don't see it. And honestly, I don't know if LIV is good for golf, right? Like, I'm a traditionalist. And I think the majority of golf fans think the same way. And the numbers show, like, the people don't follow it. And the other part of it, which I kind of buried the lead here, is the media, the North American media rights are the most important media rights in the world.
8: You can't
9: build a league. And so when you're playing an event.
8: Yeah, you can't build a league on it.
9: When you're playing in South. Correct. In Australia or South Africa. And listen, good for them for supporting, you know, that their events. Do I think other events on DP World Tour, for example, you know, it was interesting. You know, Scott O'Neill talked about, oh, we want to have national opens on LIV, right? Well, you look at all the national opens, they're all part of either the PGA Tour, be it Canadian, Mexico, and then on the DP World Tour. So I'll tell you this, LIV has approached a number of the federations in the world to say, hey, we'll pay you X number of dollars. And this has happened where one of the federations in the world actually accepted, this is pre-PIF pulling money, accepted a pretty lucrative contract in number to take their national open away from a particular tour and put it on LIV.
8: Wow.
9: And that unfolded, I heard about this a couple of weeks ago, but it unfolded, you know, before this. So now the question is, and, you know, This all, Mark, comes down to greed. It's all about greed, man. All these players that took the money, and I give Graham McDowell credit. This week or last week,
8: he came out
9: and said, I took it for the money, and I should have been honest with it. And I wonder if that is a mea culpa on his part to try to extend an olive branch or do something to
8: rehabilitate,
9: to show contrition.
8: Yes.
9: Yeah, to show contrition, rehabilitate. Good word to the PGA Tour. I'm not sure Graham McDowell is going to move the needle, but he probably wants to play on PGA Tour champions. You know, there's a number of players, and there's one other point, the notion of like where, and maybe you're going to get to this, so I apologize, but a bit excited.
8: Oh, no, please. We're actually short on time. So please.
9: There, this notion that the players that get displaced, if LIV doesn't happen, now the superstars will probably be fine. Bryson DeChambeau is a whole other segment that we could talk about. But by and large, the superstars are going to be fine. The other players are going to be left scrambling. What are they going to do? There's this notion that, well, they'll go play on the Asian Tour because the Asian Tour plays for $10 million purses. Well, guess what? PIF was funding the Asian Tour purses. And I can tell you, when I was at the PGA Tour, the Asian Tour was being courted by LIV, and they were a partner of the PGA Tour. And we, as an organization, were saying, like, you should stick with us. They obviously didn't. They took the money. When that money goes away, I'm not sure the Asian Tour is going to succeed. Mm-hmm. So there's a lot of collateral damage that has already happened and is going to continue to happen with LIV. And I think it's going to take some time, like a few years. I'm going to say 3 to 5 years to really get the golf ecosystem back to where it should be, or even be better than it was prior to LIV coming in and disrupting things.
8: Well, I know one thing. This story, to your point, is going to continue for a very long time. We're going to know a lot more in the next 4 months, 6 months, 8 months, etc. But to your point, where this finally circles around, we're going to be years down the road to see what the collateral damage is, you know, how deep it actually goes. Scott, I wish we had more time. We'll put a pin in it for now. And I'm sure we're going to be talking about this again next month. So thanks for your time.
9: Thanks, Mark. Appreciate it.
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11: At the time, almost each and every playoff series where the Leafs underperformed, to be critical of not only Mitch Marner, Austin Matthews, William Nylander, Tavares, Riley, those criticisms were fair and warranted. Just because he's having an unbelievable playoffs with the Golden Knights doesn't obscure the fact that he underperformed in the postseason for Toronto. It still happened.
12: 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The track record is there.
11: And
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11: And he's got an insulation in Vegas. 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
12: picked
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12: Where he wanted to go.
11: He picked the right spot for him.
12: He went there insulated. 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
12: 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Canadians winning over the weekend. Anna Huang on the Ladies European Tour. Joey Sauvois on PGA Tour Americas. And, of course, on the PGA Tour, Wyndham Clark shooting a final round 60 to pick up his fourth career PGA Tour win at the CJ Cup. Byron Nelson. 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And then you can listen to us again 7 p.m. right here on the TSN Radio Network. Thanks so much for joining us this morning on Golf Talk Canada. And remember, the first good decision for the golf course starts in the closet.
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1: I'm Sean Ryder, all Knicks right now in Game 4 of the NBA's East Finals in Cleveland. New York is routing the Cavs 61-35 with 5 minutes to go in the second quarter. They're looking to advance to the NBA Finals, going for the sweep. You can watch the game on ESPN. Carl Anthony Towns with 10 points and 9 rebounds. Jalen Brunson with 8 points. Very balanced scoring as they're looking ahead to the NBA Finals for the first time since 1999. In the Stanley Cup playoffs, we've got a Game 3 of the East Final in Montreal. And end of the first period, the Hurricanes lead the Canadiens 2-1. Taylor Hall with his fourth goal of the postseason for Carolina. The series is tied at 1. We've got a no-hitter right now going on in baseball as the Astros are blanking the Rangers 4-0 in the 7th. Tatsuya Imai pitching that no-no, and Jordan Alvarez with a solo home run in 16th. Phillies lead the Padres 3-0 in the 9th. Kyle Schwarber's solo shot is Major League leading 21st. Final scores and the Cubs' woes continue.
2: Here's a stand in the 1-1. Swinging a high fly ball, deep left field. Half back to the wall. There it goes! Henry Davis puts the Pirates in the lead with a two-out homer here in the 7th.
1: The call on 93.7 The Fan, and that was the difference as the Pirates defeat the Cubs 2-1, their 9th straight loss. That's their longest losing streak in 4 years. In 13 innings, the Orioles get past the Rays 9-7. Colton Cowser, a walk-off two-run homer, his second walk-off home run in as many days.
3: Hey, it's Evan Cohen. Coming up Tuesday, we'll react to Game 4 of the Eastern Conference Finals. 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
1: I've got Whoopi Goldberg here on the Rich Eisen Show, and our radio audience just rejoined our, hey, our broadcast. And it's, I'm so psyched to have you here. You just mentioned tennis. I imagine if you had Venus Serena on your show.
2: Yeah.
1: Because I remember when I first started doing SportsCenter in the 90s and the early aughts with Stuart Scott, who I know you crossed paths with quite a bit back in the day. Which may be the last time I saw you.
2: Might be.
1: But that I remember Serena, when she started, it was like, well, here comes the sister.
2: Yeah.
1: Can she be any as good as Venus? And it's like, yeah.
2: You know, I think people had a very interesting feeling about them because they couldn't believe what they were seeing with the two of them.
1: Mm-hmm.
2: They couldn't believe two sisters could be playing the way that they did. But, you know, you think about all the, for me, the black women who played tennis, the ones we never heard about, and the ones we did hear about that we don't talk about now, like Althea Gibson.
1: Mm-hmm.
2: You know, that we don't talk about her. She was extraordinary. I mean, when you think about the women who were out there doing these things, it, you know, they were, at the time for us, they were one-offs. Now, we know where the women are. We know what they're playing. But when I was a kid, they were really one-offs, you know, and to see women playing tennis, I know it seems dopey, but Billie Jean was all I knew.
1: Yeah.
2: You know, really, I mean, you saw the people that she played, but you remembered Billie Jean.
1: Well, I mean, she created basically women's tennis that
2: yes,
1: we currently know
2: yes,
1: it as
2: did.
1: Today.
2: Yeah.
1: And is such a major a titan when it comes to sports. So let's talk about the All Women's Sport Network that you co-founded.
2: Yeah.
1: Why did you feel the need to get something started like
2: that? Because I talked about this with whoever was in charge many years ago.
1: Uh-huh.
2: At ESPN and said, why? I would like to see this happen. I have some ideas. And they were like, okay.
1: Yeah.
2: Yeah, good. Okay, well, thank you. And they would say, people would say things to me at all the networks. They would say things like, oh, well, you know, nobody wants to see women's sports. But I did. Mm-hmm. And I knew if I wanted to see it, maybe other people did too. And then I started traveling in the world and I wanted to see what other people were doing. And so our network is the All Women's Sports Network, and it covers women's sports throughout the world, whatever sport they're playing. And, you know, we've got the wrestlers, we've got the tennis players, we've got the hockey players, we've got the roller derby queens. We've got as many sports as you can name, and some that you've never heard of.
1: Mm-hmm.
2: Because for lots of women around the world, this is their way that they can be in a group of women doing stuff and not get any hassle. These are ways of women coming forward and putting themselves forward to do different stuff. And because I always knew, you know, in the old days, you know, you used to be able to, you had to own an NBA team in order to be part of a WNBA team.
1: Mm-hmm.
2: I never owned an NBA team. I knew people that owned, but they weren't looking for me to come in and be part of it.
1: Right.
2: Now, you know, you see what's happening with the WNBA, and I'm so proud of them because they didn't stop. They didn't stop fighting, and I know it sounds like we, as women, are kvetching a lot about what we're not getting, but when you see these women play,
1: mm-hmm.
2: they are worth their weight in gold. They are doing the work that their male counterparts are doing. And they're doing that in all of the sports. There's not a sport that's being played that isn't being played equally well by women, except people aren't used to seeing women do. They're not used to seeing women play football. I love the female football league. I love it.
1: Mm-hmm.
2: I wish I could play. I wish I could run.
1: Nice.
2: You know, but I can't.
1: Right.
2: You know, but there are so many things that I wanted to see it. And suddenly, about a year and a half ago, someone said, "Oh, I'll help you do that." And I said, really?
1: Mm-hmm.
2: It's only been 18 years I've been trying to get this done. He said, no, we'll do it. So we got with a group called the Jungle Network, and they've put us on around the world. You can find us in lots of different places. I think we probably sent you all the information to put out there.
1: Mm-hmm.
2: But it's kind of groovy.
1: Yeah, they delivers live coverage, original programming from some of the world's most prestigious sports organizations, FIBA, WNBL, UEFA, Athletes Unlimited, the global TV network that you're talking about right now. And then you just mentioned the WNBA, which is having the draft tonight.
2: Yeah.
1: I mean, that everything you just talked about how they need better pay, need better a better arrangement. That's what they were talking about, their collective bargaining agreement.
2: Yeah.
1: You know, like they went to the mat.
2: And a little more respect,
1: right.
2: You know, because it's not like they're sucking lollipops out there. These girls are kicking butt.
1: Yeah.
2: They are not fooling around. You know, they play like I remember people playing.
1: Yes.
2: You know, they play hard, and they don't, you know, they don't need to be like.
1: Oh, no, you can't tell Sophie Cunningham that if she's making sure you don't touch Caitlin Clark, for instance, you know.
2: And, there you go.
1: And they're still teammates, and you know, the social media aspect of it, the burgeoning dollars that are coming in,
2: mm-hmm.
1: they are, you know, women's sports, certainly WNBA, softball. We were just, we had softball highlights on SportsCenter last night, Texas and Oklahoma. Volleyball is becoming much more significant. I mean, I could go down the list here of what women's sports.
2: We cover it.
1: Well, I know. I mean, you do.
2: We cover it at all.
1: And I was telling you about the show Women's Sports Now.
2: Right.
1: This show, along with Hello Sunshine and Firefly and Apex. And there's so many different other people coming together for an hour-long show that we've got going on ESPN Plus and ESPN. You know,
2: ESPN. I'm saying to you, we should all be doing this together.
1: Okay.
2: Because our point is, you know, women are doing amazing things in sports, and we should all be covering everything. And to be in bed with the preeminent sports network and take y'all, I mean, y'all are worldwide, but to take y'all through the world as we go through would be wonderful. I know that's the wrong thing. I'm not supposed to be saying stuff like that. Well, because you're not supposed to say, hey, listen, let's get in this bed together. Let's make this bed bigger. I think I'm not supposed to say things like that. But if I don't, no one will know that I want to be in bed with them. I don't know if that sounds as right as I mean it.
1: The business bed. Yes.
2: That's what I'm talking. I'm talking about the business bed.
1: Yes, and the large,
2: you know,
1: the California king size.
2: That's right.
1: Of the Jagunda bed. The world's wide enough.
2: That's right.
1: You know,
2: that's right.
1: We say in Hamilton, you know, the world is wide enough for
2: this sort of thing.
1: And you could see again tonight it's the 30th WNBA draft tonight.
2: Man, it's exciting. I mean, I get choked up, you know, because they're going to be where they need to be, and I lived long enough to see this happening.
1: You never had a jump shot ever?
2: Yeah, look, no, never had a jump shot. I was a great runner. You know what I was? I was a really good runner.
1: Okay,
2: because I could go straight. If I was going in a straight line, I was great. If I need to carry something with me and throw it, not so much. Not so much. But I could run my little tail off.
1: Okay, very good. If you don't mind, let's take a break. I'd love to come back and talk to you about your acting.
2: Oh.
1: And your movie career. And
2: oh, that,
1: career.
2: Sure.
1: Yeah, of course.
2: I'll talk to you about anything, anytime.
1: I appreciate that. All right, we're here on The Rich Eisen Show with Whoopi Goldberg live.
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1: So Patrick Swayze and young Mr. Abrams got on the plane and came down, and we hung out, and it was a match made in heaven, because he was extraordinary, as you think he might be. He was even better. And we created this movie that, you know, lives on.
2: Today.
1: Yeah.
2: It stands the test of time.
1: Yeah, it does.
2: It's like an unbreakable movie. It's perfect in almost every way.
1: Yeah.
2: And your character in it, you're awesome, but you've probably heard that before. You're perfect for that role. So when did you know that it was as special as we now know it to be?
1: We didn't really know until we saw it. Because, you know, you make the movie and you think you're being fabulous and brilliant.
2: Right.
1: And then it comes out and you go, oh, is that what we were doing? It's the editor who helps shape with the director what they want to see. And we had only seen what we had done. And suddenly we got to see the whole movie, and it was just like, do you remember making this movie? It's like, no, but this is good.
2: That's amazing.
1: You know, yeah.
2: Sure. What's your favorite scene from it that you're proud of from Ghost?
1: I think, I'll tell you, my favorite scene is when he's leaving and he says, it's the love. You know, it always gets me, because that's what you remember. That's what you take with you, is the love. And whenever I see it, it just starts the tears rolling. Because that's what I like to think. I think about that. I think about the love of my mom and the love of my big brother. And and that's what I hope, that's what they have with them, is all my love for them.
2: So it's not the comedy parts or your comedic, I guess,
1: well,
2: I guess your role, the laughs that you brought to an otherwise real serious subject matter?
1: Well, I think like life, it rolls the way it's supposed to.
2: Yeah.
1: You know, some of it is funny and some of it is sad. I mean, she's a fake, but is she? You know, and suddenly you are able to do things you didn't know you could do. My favorite thing is probably the one that people always talk about, which is the nun who is trying to get me to let go of of that check.
2: Yeah, right.
1: You know, and as you know, if somebody hands you a $1 million check, it is hard to let it go. It's hard to let it go. So, you know, I had a little tussle, but it was a wonderful movie to make, you know, and a cast that was superb, and a superb director and a superb writer. And it was just, it all came together.
2: Whoopi Goldberg here on the Rich Eisen Show. You mentioned earlier that you didn't own an NBA team, but you coached one.
1: Yes, I did. Love that
2: coach
1: movie.
2: Of the New York Knickerbockers, Eddie.
1: Yeah.
2: What's your favorite memory from shooting that film?
1: Just getting to hang around with so many of the players. I mean.
2: Look at that.
1: Look at Rick Fox.
2: Yeah, look at him right there.
1: And
2: Mark Jackson.
1: Yep. Oh, my God.
2: Sure.
1: Yeah.
2: Yeah.
1: And where's
2: John Sally?
1: Yeah.
2: Back there.
1: There he is.
2: Yeah.
1: And Tiny. Where's Tiny?
2: Where's
1: Nate Archibald in there?
2: Nate Tiny's somewhere in there. I don't know. But
1: he's so small we can't find him.
2: Yes, that's
1: right. He's standing there, but we missed him.
2: Yeah.
1: But, you know, getting to hang out with all of these guys was heaven.
2: That include Rodman as well?
1: Yeah, I like Dennis. Because Dennis, to me, Dennis is very much like I was.
2: Yeah.
1: He was his own self. He was who he was, and he made no apologies for it. And everybody didn't get it, and that was okay.
2: Right.
1: You know, he got it. And he did the things he wanted to do the way he wanted to do them. And he played hard. You know, he played hard, and he was present, you know. And That's all you can ask of anybody.
2: Did you shoot during Knick games at any point in time, or did you? Or
1: I think we shot. Yeah, I think we recreated. But I tell you, it is still one of my favorite movies. You know, we've been spending all this time trying to get Sister Act remade. Maybe we should have been spending time trying to get Eddie remade. But they don't need me now, you know, because they're on their way.
2: Yeah, that's right.
1: Yeah. It's good.
2: Pretty cool being in Madison Square Garden, right? Wow. As you're the coach of the Knicks.
1: Yeah.
2: They might have hired you this past year. They needed a coach.
1: Well, you know, I did kind of hint at it, but nobody brought
2: nobody
1: me.
2: Bit nobody on bit on it. Nobody bit on it. How did you get your start? How did that start for you?
1: I always wanted to be lots of different things as a little kid.
2: Uh-huh.
1: Like, I wanted to go to the moon. I wanted to...
2: be on Artemis 2 before there was Artemis 1.
1: You know,
2: right?
1: I wanted to do all this. I wanted to be a tightrope walker. I wanted to be a circus clown. And the more film I watched, the more I realized, oh, I can do all of those things if I can do that.
2: Right.
1: Or if I can be on a stage, I can do that. And so I started on stage as a little kid because I just, you know, it seemed like a good thing at the time, and now really this is the thing I really love. I mean, I don't mind doing the talking stuff.
2: Sure,
1: you know?
2: Of course, yeah.
1: But I'm a really good actor, and I like it, and I'm proud to say that I have a very groovy career. It's the career I think I wanted.
2: Mm-hmm.
1: You know, it didn't always go the way I wanted it to go, but.
2: Right.
1: That's life.
2: But the role that you have in The View and the show it is, I mean, that you'd have to break from it for a bit in order to get back into a movie.
1: Oh, yeah,
2: right?
1: And I do.
2: Well, do you, I mean, how much acting are you doing these
1: well,
2: days?
1: Well, let's see. I was gone for almost a month because I got to go to Italy to be part of an Italian soap opera.
2: What?
1: Yeah, it was really cool. It was really cool. My Italian is questionable,
2: okay.
1: But as is my English. So it's still,
2: right.
1: You know, it's still,
2: right.
1: I like doing things that I've never done before.
2: Right.
1: I like doing things that interest me. And I'm still waiting for a horror movie because I'm desperate to do one.
2: That's the one you want, that's missing?
1: That's the one that's missing.
2: Why?
1: I don't know. I think people think I was too nice to be in a horror movie, that you would never suspect me as the monster, and that's why it's I'm the perfect monster because I want to be in the movie.
2: You want to be the person
1: who's
2: doing the horror.
1: Yes, I want to be the horror in the horror movie.
2: Is that right?
1: Yes.
2: Okay, maybe we can make this sort of thing.
1: Because I love scary movies. I'm not a slasher fan. I'm not a fan of things that we can actually see happen. I like things that are under the bed, and the bed is breathing, and you don't know why. And you're not in the bed with anyone.
2: You like the jump scare?
1: Yes, I do.
2: Wow.
1: Yes, I do. I
2: would never have guessed that.
1: But I also want to be a race car driver because I love fast.
2: Okay.
1: I love fast.
2: You might be able to mix the two.
1: Wouldn't that be nice?
2: Well, I once rode in the back of a very fast car with Mario Andretti driving it, and I was horrified.
1: Really?
2: I was screaming. I was jump scared. That was wild. And I'm like, this Mario Andretti clearly knows what the hell he's doing.
1: Well, when you're in the bed with the best.
2: Yes.
1: You're in the bed with the best.
2: That's what
1: you know. And you are screaming.
2: I was out of my mind. I try to keep my inner monologue from coming out because there was a camera on me. I wanted to look like I was staying.
1: You didn't want to cuss
2: anybody out. Oh, I was screaming.
1: Well, can I ask you a quick question?
2: Sure, please.
1: What sport would you have played had you been able to go off and do that?
2: Baseball.
1: Really?
2: Oh, yeah. When I, see Major League Baseball players, they're able to be in their 30s or, for whatever reason, baseball is also the only sport where the coaches and the manager dress like the players. Could you imagine if an NFL coach dressed in a full pad and helmet?
1: Only.
2: It'd be
1: weird,
2: but that they get to put on a uniform every day like they're 8.
1: Yeah.
2: Like they could just put a ball in a tee like they're 5 again.
1: Right.
2: And plus their money's guaranteed and they get pizzade.
1: Yeah.
2: I would have played baseball. Plus I had a Jewish mother, so she would never let me play football. She would never let me, do the tackle thing. I would have done
1: What team?
2: Yankees.
1: Ah, yes.
2: Oh, yeah. Yeah.
1: And here's my other dopey question. Are baseball players getting taller?
2: Oh, yeah. Everybody is.
1: Everybody's. Okay, so it's not just.
2: Oh, everybody is.
1: Okay.
2: I mean, everybody is. At the NFL scouting combine every year when all the NFL prospects come in.
1: Right.
2: Bigger, stronger, faster every year.
1: Really?
2: I don't know what's in the Wheaties. I have no idea. But yeah, but it's also women's sports too.
1: Yes.
2: And you're going to see Lauren Beck there tonight, 6'7". Yeah. You know, Cameron Brink a couple years ago. I saw a picture of her standing next to LeBron.
1: Yeah.
2: I think she's a little taller than LeBron.
1: Wouldn't surprise me. See, I've always been used to very tall women.
2: Right.
1: I've always known. And, you know, the joke used to be, oh, she should be a basketball player. Well, now she is.
2: That's right. and better than you too.
1: Yeah. And kicking your behind.
2: More than likely, for sure.
1: Yeah.
2: So this has been an absolute delight.
1: Thank you for
2: coming here.
1: Thanks for having me.
2: Of course. So let's just make sure everyone understands the All Women's Sport Network, world's fastest growing and largest global TV network dedicated exclusively to women's sports, available over 1 billion devices with a B, over 65 countries, and it's redefining how you can experience women's sports, co-founded by you and Jungo TV.
1: Yes.
2: Okay, great. And then, of course, there's The View just down the hall.
1: Yeah.
2: If you ever want somebody like me to come on and mix it up, I'll always want you
1: to come on, but who knows when you're here?
2: I can let you know.
1: All right.
2: I can provide my view.
1: Okay.
2: I don't know if that's
1: well, you know what? Well, we talk to sports folks.
2: Yes. Okay.
1: I would appreciate talking to you.
2: I'll bring the noise.
1: About sports.
2: I'll do all of that sort of stuff.
1: You know.
2: And it's in its sixth consecutive season as America's most watched daytime talk show.
1: Really? Oh, okay.
2: You didn't know that?
1: I don't ask questions. I just cast a check.
2: By the way, you also have a Golden Globe. So it's an E-triple-G.
1: What?
2: Yeah, you're an E.
1: I have like a burp. It's like a burp.
2: That's
1: an E burp.
2: You got it. That's right. Pretty cool. Thank you for being here.
1: Thanks for having me.
2: You got it. And I'll do this anytime. You'd be up for it anytime I'm in New York.
1: Okay, cool.
2: That's Whoopi Goldberg right here on The Rich Eisen Show.
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0: I'm John Ryder. NBA Game 4 of the East Finals in Cleveland, and it's been one-sided.
1: Mitchell in the paint strip. He turns it over. Alvarado running. Stops at the three-point line and fires. In and out, but Towns with the follow jam. It's 50-26.
2: This is starting to become an embarrassing effort by the Cleveland Cavaliers, to be quite honest. Nobody's hustling back in transition.
0: Dave Pasch and Doris Burke with a call on ESPN Radio, and that was part of a 20-0 Knicks run. We're about to start the third quarter, and the Knicks are hammering the Cavs 68-49 as they look ahead to the NBA Finals for the first time since 1999. Very balanced scoring for New York. Karl Anthony Towns, Jalen Brunson, Mikal Bridges, each with 10 points. New York with 26 fast break points in the first half. Cleveland with just three as New York goes for their 11th straight win of this postseason. In the NHL, the Hurricanes and Canadiens are tied at 2 with 10 minutes to play in the second period in Game 3 of the East Final in Montreal. Lane Hutson, the game-tying power play goal for Montreal in the second period. The series is tied at 1. We've got a combined no-hitter going on in baseball. It's for the Astros. They're crushing the Rangers 9-0 in the 8th, getting offense for Christian Walker, a 3-run homer, his 15th of the season. Jordan Alvarez with his 16th. The Marlins in front of the Blue Jays 7-2 in the 7th in Toronto. Phillies blank the Padres 3-0. Kyle Schwarber is Major League leading 21st home run. Jesus Luzardo, 6 scoreless for the win. And the Nationals pound the Guardians 10-2.
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1: Mother's Milk, the man who plays him, Laz Alonso, is here on the Rich Eisen Show. We just saw a clip to our radio audience that just rejoined us. The series finale is just around the corner, May 20th. The Boys, which has been on for five seasons. You can catch seasons 1 through 4 on Prime Video right here on the Rich Eisen Show. I mean, there's so many different ways to go with you with your character here, since you're the ones that are trying to finally vanquish the Supes, right? Mm-hmm. Finally trying to rid the Earth of what the rest of Earth looks as heroic. Well,
2: you had a Soup here last week, by the way. I know.
1: I know we did.
2: I can still smell them.
1: I should.
2: Smells like fish in here.
1: Well, that we asked Chase, like, how many times did he have to tell his loved ones, don't watch this week? Have you ever had those?
2: You know, I'm going to tell you, Chase has been one of my favorite, his character.
1: Yes, the
2: has
1: Deep.
2: Has been one of my favorite to watch, the Deep, on the show. He's had a lot of scenes by himself, and it's just been so fun to see what he's done with them.
1: Right.
2: With me, I've had a lot of scenes with characters that are extremely large in certain parts of their body. My mom has seen those scenes. She was not terribly impressed.
1: Yes.
2: With my work.
1: Mm-hmm.
2: But yeah, man, I mean, it's one of those shows that you never think when you're going after a role or,
1: yes,
2: or in this business, hoping to one day get a job, that you're going to be able to do such crazy stuff. And I'm proud to say, you know, it's a check off my list to say I've been able to do that.
1: Yeah, I'm fortunate doing what I do for a living. And, you know, my mom being a longtime Jewish mother from Brooklyn, she loves doting on some of the things I do. I've never once had to call her up and say, Mom, I'm going to battle it out with Love Sausage tonight. So, you know, beware.
2: So my mom's an old Cuban lady. So you can imagine, you know, for her, it's Cuban sausage, salchicha. You know, she calls me Mama Leche. In Spanish, that's mother's milk.
1: Yeah, okay.
2: So I mean, the jokes are never ending, but yeah, man. I mean, listen, you gotta be able to laugh at yourself.
1: Sure.
2: And for us, that's the one part of the storyline that takes the air out of it.
1: Yeah, yeah.
2: To lighten up the subject matter. Otherwise, this guy would just be tortured 24/7.
1: Now, I hear you on that front, but you've been in Avatar.
2: Yes,
1: okay?
2: For sure.
1: So you're used to performing in a way where you have to imagine what's happening.
2: The OG Avatar.
1: Right.
2: Avatar 1.
1: Avatar 1. Correct. Exactly. So what's more difficult, to perform in Avatar or figure out what it's like to act in a fight scene with an individual nicknamed Love Sausage?
2: Let's see. So I was fighting against the human race in Avatar.
1: Yes, sir.
2: And I have progressed in my career to fight against a large member of the human race in The Boys. I'll say they're both equally challenging.
1: Yes, sir.
2: I'm going to hold off on saying how satisfied, how satisfying I was. It was at the end of each fight.
1: I'll bet so.
2: But they were both very memorable. Right?
1: Or memorable.
2: Unforgettable.
1: Okay.
3: Memorable.
1: That's what I just said. Did you pick up on that one?
2: I saw that. The quotations, the air quotes.
1: The air quotes right there. But this show is, it really is, as I mentioned, you know, last week, not to repeat it, but again, you're here, that there's no show that makes me laugh out loud and also scream and curse out loud, because it's so shocking, gory. It's also funny. It's also scary. It's also frightening. It's also something that speaks of our times. And what can you tell people about how it ends that you're able to sort of drop a breadcrumb at all? Because we just had on our show the lead baseball reporter for ESPN, the insider, Jeff Passan, when he saw, he was sitting there for the show open for hour two, and he saw that you're joining, and he's a big fan of yours and a big fan of your. He's basically, before we even talk baseball, he goes, he's afraid that your character is going to eat it.
2: Yeah.
1: And so you must hear that a lot.
2: You know, there's a ton of also fan theories based on the clip that you just showed.
1: Yes.
2: On what I meant by that. At the end of that, at that monologue, when I say what we both know I need to do.
1: Right.
2: It's great to be able to see and hear all these different fan theories of what's happening. But I'd say the one thing that my character, I think, wants to communicate to the audience is that it's a superhero show, but you don't need to have superpowers to be powerful. You can be powerful just by using your voice, just by standing your ground and speaking truth to power. That's where our power lies. And never forget that and never give that up. Mm. So, whether something happens, who knows? We'll see. We got three episodes to see what happens to him or with him. But the one thing that he's always going to be is powerful and representing the people who on the surface may appear not to be powerful. But when you're together and when you unite, you're unstoppable.
1: I could see this affects you emotionally, just even talking about it.
2: It does.
1: I mean, you take this allegory very seriously.
2: Listen, I grew up in D.C. in the 80s and 90s. Didn't grow up with any, a lot of money or anything like that.
1: Yes.
2: And for me, this show represents a lot of what I stood for and what I learned growing up. And that's that you can achieve whatever you put your mind to. You just can't give up. You're going to get knocked down. But as long as you don't get knocked out, get up. Keep fighting.
1: So who was your superhero as a kid? Doug Williams?
2: Doug Williams was definitely my superhero as a kid.
1: Who else?
2: Commanders fan, John Riggins.
1: Riggins.
2: Number 44, the Diesel.
1: Yeah.
2: Used to run all over Dallas Cowboys into the ground. We would destroy them.
1: Why would you choose that team in particular, lad?
2: You know, I feel a little heat behind me on set. And I just had to cool the situation off a little bit, you know?
1: Understood. Well, it seems like you're actually lighting it.
2: A little bit.
1: Okay.
2: A little bit. But you know what? But it's fun, man. I mean, I still give props to Jerry Jones and that organization, the way they manipulated the draft and moved up and then got picks and let go up. I mean, the guy plays the draft like he's playing John Madden. But I'm happy that we also have some adults in the room now with Adam Peters.
1: Yes.
2: Dan Quinn, who was here recently.
1: Yeah, here.
2: Great interview with you and Dan.
1: Thanks.
2: And I feel like we're in good hands as well as an organization.
1: Well, I mean, Jaden Daniels is, he's got superpowers himself, it seems.
2: He does,
1: and
2: he does.
1: Like if he was a soup, obviously Mother's Milk would want him untouched. But I think his superpower is his even keelness.
2: For sure.
1: That you can't tell whether he's up or he's down. And for somebody at such a young age and at the beginning of his career, it's that is as much of his unicorn status as his physical play.
2: Absolutely. He's always smiling.
1: Right.
2: You know, and that shows a tremendous amount of poise in him, even at this young stage of his game.
1: Right.
2: What I am happy is that I feel like the team is making some very non-splashy but good investments in helping his long-term growth. His first season was a Cinderella season.
1: Oh, my God. You had every right to think you were going to the Super Bowl that year.
2: I mean, we almost did.
1: I know you did.
2: You know, but we were the cardiac Commanders for a reason.
1: Oh, that's right.
2: You know, it was like the reason why we got that far were heroics.
1: Mm-hmm.
2: But you can't build a long-term winning strategy off heroics.
1: Right.
2: And I think we're making the right investments in our defense,
1: yes.
2: In help on the offensive line to protect him.
1: Yep.
2: He's not the biggest guy.
1: Right.
2: And so it's just things that I really feel secure in the hands that we're in with the leadership that we currently have.
1: Well, Sonny Styles being drafted in the first round this year. I'm a Michigan guy, so I'm biased as well. Mike Sanders still in the back end of that defense. He's a champion.
2: Fantastic.
1: He's a leader.
2: Yep.
1: And obviously, you know, they had Bobby Wagner last year, Von Miller as well. That's going to be some leadership if they don't come back. That's going to need to be somehow fulfilled. But I just protect Jaden Daniels at all costs.
2: Absolutely. Protect Jaden Daniels. And listen, what we may lack in experience,
1: yes,
2: will make up for it in athleticism and speed.
1: Right.
2: And I think with Dan Quinn, who we know is going to be a lot more involved this season.
1: Right.
2: With two new coordinators. He's going to have to be more involved. You know, I love the way Andy Reid coaches because he's always, he never lets his hand completely off the wheel.
1: Right.
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0: Radio audience has just returned. Corey B is sitting here in our studio right now. Over 23 million cross-platform followers at I Am Corey B on Instagram, The Corey B on TikTok and Facebook as well here on the program. You said your son, how old is your son?
1: My son's nine.
0: Nine?
1: Yeah.
0: And he is growing up in New York City?
1: Grew up in New York City, correct.
0: Oh, okay. And he has willingly, of free will.
1: Yeah. Yeah.
0: Chosen to follow the New York Mets.
1: Yeah.
0: Over your Yankees.
1: Over the Yankees. Over the household Yankees. We are a Yankees house.
0: Okay.
1: And this man wants me to travel to Queens.
0: Yes.
1: To go see Mets games at Citi Field. Nice field.
0: Okay. Why is he like the Mets?
1: Because he's just... My fiance drank some water when she was pregnant. And I think it was like amoeba, like some like amoeba.
0: Something was in there?
1: Yeah, like the brain amoeba, but like only like half of one.
0: Yeah.
1: And it kind of got in there. And
0: yeah.
1: Yeah.
0: Sort of like a Bartolo Colon chromosome.
1: Correct. Bartolo Colon. Yes.
0: Yeah. A Bartolo chromosome.
1: Bartolo Colonosome.
0: BNA. Sure. And so, okay.
1: Yeah, but now see.
0: My only question for you is a follow up. We've just met.
1: Yeah.
0: Can I help?
1: Yeah, I would love for you to help.
2: Can I help?
1: I mean, he's got like some sort of like Soto disease where he just loves Juan Soto.
2: Yeah, I get that.
1: Yeah, I wish he was like, he doesn't even like Soto pop. You know what I mean?
0: Nice. He was a Yankee before a Met.
1: Yeah, that's what I don't understand. The whole trade. Like he didn't like him when he played for the Yankees.
0: Right.
1: So why like him now?
0: I feel like, is he in school right now?
1: Yeah. He's not learning much, apparently.
0: Because I feel like we should call him. You know,
1: we should call my son.
0: Yeah.
1: What's wrong with you?
0: No, I would. I'd be more gentle.
1: Yeah. What's wrong with you?
0: But that would be the underlying question.
1: Yeah.
0: Would be what is wrong.
1: But I think it's just because dad likes it. He doesn't want to like it. We went to a Knicks game one time. They were playing the Raptors. And he's like, I want the dinosaur team to win.
0: Well,
1: I was like, that's Toronto. He goes, yeah, I know.
2: I like your son.
0: Okay. What do you mean?
1: What is wrong with you?
3: Mets fan.
0: He's a Mets fan.
1: Oh, okay. Yeah, broken. We get it. All right.
2: Your son gets it.
1: Yeah, how's that record going for you right now?
2: Hey, listen, there's 127 games.
1: Yeah,
2: you
1: okay.
2: Got a lot of time to turn the ship around.
1: They really like to wait a long time to turn the ship around, don't they?
2: Yeah. Hey, listen, don't you worry about us.
0: Yeah.
2: We'll be fine.
0: Yeah. 1986 to now. There's a ship that's been...
2: We want to give everyone else a chance.
1: That ship, like Tom Hanks, needs a new captain, okay?
0: Yeah. Ladies and gentlemen, Corey B.
1: Thank you.
0: Here on the show. All right, so we're here. We have something we like to call RES, Rich Eisen Show Consulting.
1: Okay, yeah.
0: So we can add this to our list of to-do items.
1: Please.
0: What's your son's name?
1: His name is Lexington.
0: Lexington.
2: What up, Lex?
0: Is that named after the avenue?
1: It's named after nothing but the fact that if you got a job application in your hand and you got Frank and you got Lexington, you're going to say Lexington is probably the guy. That's the only, I've never met unhomed Lexington.
0: We must hire this Lexington.
1: Yes.
0: Who the hell is Frank?
1: Yeah.
0: Frank's got no shot around here.
1: Frank's got qualifications, yeah, but Lexington's got the name.
0: Damn straight. He's got syllables.
1: Yeah.
0: Okay, so Lexington, we're here for you.
1: Yeah.
0: As a service to call him up and basically say, I can attest to this. There are more championship possibilities. There are more World Series appearances. Yeah. There's more happiness.
1: Yeah.
0: There's more happiness. One is a path of disappointment and self-loathing.
1: Yeah.
0: And another is a much happier life.
1: I will say this, though. My son is convinced that he will one day play for the Dodgers. And he has told everyone this.
0: Okay.
1: And he thinks he is the second coming of Shohei Ohtani. And I have to keep reminding him, you're not even Asian.
0: As if that's the first requirement.
1: Yeah, that's the first requirement to be Shohei Ohtani.
0: Sure.
1: You're never going to be 6'4",
0: mm-hmm.
1: and you won't be Asian. It's not going to be. We can go to Japan as many times as you want. It's not going
0: to hurt. It's not going to help. Does he know about deferring salaries? That's the only way you can be a Dodger.
1: He has no idea. I don't even know about that. And so, but I.
0: Okay.
1: Sorry.
2: Did you play to defer his allowance?
0: Many of their star players are currently deferring much of their salary so they don't get paid so much that there's a luxury tax that hits the Dodgers.
1: So then they get paid down the road.
0: As if they don't have the money for it.
1: Gotcha.
0: Did you play baseball?
1: I did. I played baseball growing up. I was somewhat of an all-star.
0: Was there a somewhat of an all-star team?
1: Yeah,
0: I didn't know that there was such a thing.
1: In high school, they had all-county, and I was somewhat of all-county. And it was... It was great, but I did play baseball. Yeah. It was like that was like my childhood. Up until I was 18,
0: right.
1: I played ball, and I played in Japan. I played on a travel ball team who was number one in the nation every year.
0: So yeah, you were really locked in.
1: Yeah, I was locked in.
0: So your parents were driving you all over the
1: state? Every weekend was somewhere new. Every weekend was a different state or a different city in Florida.
0: Serious business.
1: Yeah.
0: So who did you want to be? Who did you think you were going
1: to
0: be?
1: I wanted to be Derek Jeter. That's where I went. I wanted Nomar Garciaparra, and I know that was conflicting interest, but I wanted to be a great shortstop.
0: Yeah. I mean, it was Nomar, A-Rod, and Jeter for your choices for somebody, I'm sure, in your generation.
1: I didn't hit puberty, though, until I was 26. So every coach looked at me, and they're like, nah, not even 120 pounds soaking wet. Are you going to make this college baseball?
0: Yeah. That's a problem, biologically.
1: But I had heart, but my heart wasn't big enough. It was just a small heart.
0: So you tapped out of baseball.
1: I tapped out once I got kicked off I wasn't able to make my college baseball team because it was a Christian school and I got caught at a party that had, wasn't even drinking alcohol. I was too small. It would have killed me. I was at a party that had alcohol and they found out and they didn't even let me. The coach was like, this guy's a bad influence.
0: Yeah.
1: And I was like, yeah, but I'm a great right fielder. Like I can catch the ball real well.
0: There you go.
1: And he didn't care.
0: Didn't work.
1: No, Jesus took the wheel. He just went like this. Different direction. So then I was like, you know what? I'm just going to do comedy and radio.
0: Well, and how do you find the interests that we see, you know, all over your feeds? Like where you got comedy skits, you got your food hacks, you got all, like, where do you?
1: I was just doing at one point anything to make it work. I had a third grade teacher tell me, school's not for you and you better find a job in entertainment. Or else. And I was like, I'm 9. You should not tell me. Like, that's the best. you don't tell that to a 9-year-old. And I just kind of like went that route. And I was determined to make it whether or not someone was going to help me, whether or not I could get acting roles or auditions. So social media kind of gave me a platform to do it myself. And I was making skits and all these things and going viral. And during the pandemic, everyone was inside making banana bread and just ridiculous recipes.
0: Sure.
1: And sometimes I would see a recipe that I was like, there's no way that works or that tastes good. So I would react to it and try it out myself. But the way I would react to it was in a goofy manner and saying these witty, silly, stupid things.
0: Right.
1: And it just went viral. And I've been riding it ever since.
0: What was the first one where you're like, oh, my God, this is something I can do here?
1: There was a video where, the first one I did that went viral was me. I played a part. I played my fiance and myself in a role where I would go back and forth, kind of like an Eddie Murphy movie.
0: Sure.
1: And it was like driving with your girlfriend be like. And it was just every turn was the wrong turn. And why'd you take this way? And there's a pothole there. And I went McDonald's. Never mind. I went Burger. Like, it was just a chaotic video that was relatable to everyone that watched it, that was in a relationship, that went viral. So I just kept going from there. But the one that I did that was a reaction video was someone spilled ragu on a rug and cleaned it up with beer. And I was like, there's no way that works. Let me try it. So I spilled ragu on our brand new white rug in hopes that it would work. And it didn't. And my fiance's reaction and just she was like, what are you doing? We're trapped inside. Like, we're going nuts. We're going cuckoo. It's the pandemic in New York City. Everyone's bananas.
0: Yeah.
1: And so, like, it went viral. And I'm like, we got something here. And she's like, well, as long as you can afford a new rug, right. You know, as long as you can buy a new rug, then I'm fine with
0: That's
1: it.
0: Right.
1: And I bought all the rugs after that. It was straight rug city. Yeah.
0: Okay, man.
1: Yeah, I was Aladdin. I had all the rugs. Cool. Yeah.
0: And then just the baking, the cooking,
1: cooking was just another thing. Like, I've always been in a cook. My mom always had like Amaral on, like the BAM guy.
0: Yeah.
1: As a kid, the Food Network.
0: New Orleans.
1: Yeah. Well, and I'm not from there.
0: I know that, but that's
1: yeah, he's from. Yeah. He's from.
0: I'm sorry. That's just every time
1: I don't Amaral,
0: that was a knee jerk reaction where I just said New. I just said New Orleans.
1: New Orleans.
0: Yeah. BAM, kick it up a notch.
1: Yeah. But yeah, I remember that always being on TV, and I was always, you know, I would cook things up in my little George Foreman grill. Bland chicken that usually, you know, white household chicken.
0: Nice.
1: It just became a thing. I love food and I love being goofy. And it really worked for me. And I was able to put my comedic tone into food videos. And so I just have been riding with that ever since.
0: And Lexington's in a lot of your videos.
1: So he's in some of them. Yeah. When he's not being a jerk. He doesn't watch this show.
0: Yeah.
1: No, I love my son.
0: He will now when we turn him into a Yankee.
1: He's taxing. You know, kids. I love my son more than anything, but sometimes he's like, he's been watching some things that he hasn't been supposed to watch, and like he'll go to Man, he was at a...
0: Euphoria?
1: No.
0: Man, now that would be an issue for a 9-year-old.
1: Although, okay, yeah. I heard that's good for, you know, helping kids out. Never mind.
0: That's right.
1: We'll go,
0: scare them straight.
1: Exactly.
0: That works.
1: That's the new... That's 2026 conversion therapy. Is watching. Here, don't son, watch this.
0: Don't be that.
1: Her name's Cindy Sweden. But he was at an after school program one day where like they all play video games. Some kid was showing him Saw videos. He comes home and he's like, I saw something I should have never seen. And he told me, I'm like, I'm so sorry. But then he went to school and started repeating it.
0: Uh-oh.
1: And now his teachers are calling me. They're like, we have a problem here. And I was like, you guys started the problem.
0: That's right.
1: And I wasn't even going to be the one to say it. I wasn't even going to tattletale because that's not my type.
0: Yes.
1: But you guys started it.
0: Now he's homeschooled.
1: Now we have a meeting on Tuesday.
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Hello and welcome in. It's Always College Football. I'm your host, Greg McElroy. Glad to have you here with us today. There are two versions of college football, and right now, here we are, May of 2026. The sport is really being asked which one it wants to be. The first version is the one that made the sport really different from pretty much anything else on the American sports calendar. The version where a loss in week four was not just a setback, but it was, in many cases, a funeral. The version where Alabama and Georgia are playing in week one of October, and both programs know, they don't suspect, they don't fear, but they know that the loser of that game could very well be watching January and the festivities in January, quarterfinals, semifinals, national championship, really watching it from their couch. The version where the regular season was not a warm-up act, it was the main event. But that version of college football could be going into a different direction. We'll see, because that version, every single Saturday, from Saturday of Labor Day all the way through Thanksgiving, had the same kind of weight that most sports could only manufacture in the Game 7 of a playoff series. Then there's the other version, a version that right now is being discussed heavily and being constructed in conference meeting rooms and television negotiating tables, a version where 24 teams make the playoff and where a three-loss program can still ultimately hoist the trophy at the end of January, where coaches manage losses instead of doing whatever it takes to prevent them. So there's a little bit of a crossroads that we're in right now. Here's the thing about both versions. You can't have both, right? You can sell both, and people will likely buy both, but you can't actually have both, I don't think. And today on Always College Football, we're going to spend some time, with a sport that is trying to figure out where we're trying to go. A sport that spent a lot of money on rosters while cutting tennis programs. A sport where there are a lot

0: lot of conferences that are coalescing around an expanded playoff and one commissioner who is trying to hold the line and really won't allow it to go anywhere else without his full approval. So it's going to be fascinating. We also might be talking about one of the best college football players in the country, who that might be. And we're going to talk a little bit about some positions that might very well factor in to the discussion when we get to our mailbag a little later on. So let's dive in to the key word of today's episode. That's unsustainable. But before we do, I encourage you to go ahead and just subscribe to the podcast, wherever you get the podcast, and check us out on the ESPN College Football YouTube page. Now, Pete Thamel published a piece yesterday coming out of Big Ten spring conference meetings, and the headline of that question is whether or not college football is currently sustainable. Let's answer it next. The big question of the day, is big budget spending in college sports sustainable? Right now, the most fashionable word in the sport, it feels like, in college athletics, kind of across the board, from ADs to head coaches to people who haven't coached in a really long time, is the unsustainable nature of the sport we love so much. We've heard it from multiple athletic directors. Pat Chun said it. Jay Batt from Michigan State said it. Deion Sanders, the head coach of Colorado, has said it. Nick Saban has said it. Senators have weighed in. And my first reaction every time I hear them ask that question is unsustainable for whom? Because I look at kind of what the numbers are doing, and I look at the Ohio State roster, for example, in 24, that went on to win the national championship, and the fact that that roster cost $20 million. And at the time, that number was treated as if it was like a crime being committed on the way to the stadium. I mean, pearls were clutched. People were writing about writing columns, and talking heads were going on television and saying that college football, as we know it, is over. You just go buy championships. And right now, heading into the 26th season, $20 million is the floor. That is the minimum buy-in right now at the table for programs that want to be in the top half of maybe the Big Ten or the SEC. The programs in the conferences at that level are already being projected to finish in the bottom tier of the league. The new frontier is not 20 million. The new frontier, according to people that are familiar with what's being spent, is now $50 million. There's buzz out of Baton Rouge that when they hired Lane Kiffin, they had reportedly committed between 25 and 30 million annually to the roster through rev sharing and NIL funds. And that's reported as kind of the starting point, not necessarily the ceiling. You hear about other programs with the Penn State and Ohio State, several people saying, well, $50 million, that's where everybody's at now. What's to stop the sport from getting to 60 next year, 70 the year after that, maybe 80, 85 at some point in the very near future? And here's Kirk Ferentz, head coach of Iowa, who's been the head coach since for four presidents now. His entire identity at his program is kind of built around controlled, measured, sustainable, developmental program identity, right? I mean, he's looking at the entire sport as kind of the elder statesman, and he's saying nothing would surprise me at this point. Think about that. Now, that sentence should be printed. It should be framed. It should be hung in every single administrator's office in the country, because it might be the most honest assessment we've seen right now in the sport. Now, let me tell you what I actually think about the word unsustainable. The people saying it are not wrong, and that the spending is clearly escalating at a rate that's really difficult to manage. They are wrong about who it's unsustainable for. Because here's what's actually happening. We know about the House settlement against the NCAA. It created a $20 million annual rev share cap, meaning schools can pay their athletes directly up to that amount per year. And almost immediately, that cap became the floor, not the ceiling. Because stacked on top of the $20 million in NIL money, you got separate deals, you got booster collectives, you got third-party arrangements, and the people that are running those programs kind of found creative ways to make sure that the number kept climbing well beyond what the settlement intended. And you have the College Sports Commission, which is supposed to enforce this cap, that has an NIL clearinghouse and has to approve all deals over $600. and programs are already finding ways to circumvent the cap. We know commissions towards agents don't count, and we know that the multimedia rights deals that are kind of routed through the athletic department can be structured in a way that benefits the player without technically hitting the red share limit. And if you listen to guys that are running collectives, they're basically saying, we don't care. That's pretty much, so the cap exists, but it's not functioning as a cap. It's functioning kind of as like a press release, so to speak, right? And here's where it gets really interesting, because the spending arms race is not happening equally. It's happening in a very specific tier of programs. I mean, you see it some in the Big Ten, you see it some in the SEC, you see it at the top of the ACC, the top of the Big 12, Notre Dame, but really there's not a ton of programs that can escalate to that level of funding. So below that line, you have a lot of programs that are kind of doing everything they can to stay competitive, but coming up fundamentally short because the $20 million rev share cap was calculated as a percentage of average power conference revenues, meaning it was designed with the wealthier programs in mind to an extent. And for programs whose total athletic department budget is nowhere near the high level power conference average, well, 20 and a half is at the floor. It's a building that they can't afford to rent space in. So when people say it's unsustainable, what they actually mean is, whether they know it or not, is that it's unsustainable for programs that cannot keep up. Here's the darkest part of the story that probably doesn't get nearly enough attention, is the money to keep up has to come from somewhere, and it's coming from the sports that cannot afford to pay for themselves. There have been 40 Division I Olympic sports programs between swimming, tennis, track that were cut between May of 24 and July of 25 alone. More than 415 college teams have been cut, merged, or reclassified since the middle of 2024. I mean, Arkansas, for example, a school that has a really good athletic revenue and a solid fundamental program financially, they had to cut its men's and women's tennis programs. And the combined cost of those programs was about $2.5 million.
1: I mean to fight this war and win it.
2: From fire comes darkness. The long-awaited new season of HBO's House of the Dragon returns June 21st, only on Crave. Before the epic war ignites, catch up on the groundbreaking series hailed as breathtaking and magnificent.
3: The path to victory now is one of violence.
2: House of the Dragon, an HBO original. Catch up before the new season begins June 21st, only on Crave. 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

0: Now, you think about a program that might make around $200 million, and they could not find the extra $2.5 million to support tennis. Now, they eventually reinstated the programs after some donors scrambled to fund them in the short term. But let's just think about this for a second. A Power Four school in an extremely profitable conference in the country, I mean, decided to cut a smaller program because of the financial logic of college athletics no longer has a place for it. And here's why this matters beyond just tennis. If you look at American athletes who competed in the 2026 Winter Olympics, 40% of those were current or former NCAA athletes. If you look at the Summer Games, Team USA is comprised of about 65% former NCAA athletes. So the college system is not just a developmental league for football and basketball. It's also a developmental pipeline for the entire American Olympic program. And we are kind of having to adjust it a little bit, maybe in some cases dismantle it, not loudly, not dramatically, but maybe piece by piece, budget meeting by budget meeting. And that's a challenging thing to wrap your head around. Now, I want to be clear about something. I'm not here to say that football players don't deserve to be paid. Of course they do. All right. They've always deserved to be paid. And the system that existed before NIL and rev share and all this other stuff is in some ways indefensible, right? And the settlement that you thought was going to fix the system, it fixed it in a way that it solved one problem, but it created a cascading set of new problems that nobody has quite figured out how to address just yet. Now, you've seen other people stepping in, you've seen political pressure, you've seen the White House, you've seen committees that have been created, and whether or not any of this is going to lead to results is to be determined. We know that there's going to be ways of cap circumvention. There's talk of a separate playoff for the G5. And whether any of this becomes a reality is still very much up in the air. But what's clear is the sport's kind of arrived at a moment where the people running it are openly admitting at their own conference meetings what's happening right now is not sustainable. And that's a scary thing. Now, in the meantime, football rosters keep getting more expensive, right? Well, that means that other programs could potentially continue to disappear. And Kirk Ferentz keeps saying that he wouldn't be surprised by anything. Well, neither would I at this point, Coach Ferentz, neither would I. The college football playoff has been at 12 teams for exactly two years, right? And here's something worth noting before we go any further in this conversation. After year one, we changed the format. The seeding structure was adjusted. And rankings considerations were modified. Multiple commissioners took a step back after evaluating the first year data and said, well, we can adjust this to make it better. And they were right to do that. That's how a really healthy sport operates, right? You gather real information, you evaluate what worked and what did not, and you make tweaks. But here's the thing about that precedent. It kind of cuts both ways. Because the argument after adjusting year one and honestly making a couple tweaks in year two as well is that, well, we now have real data to work with. The argument for doubling the field after year two should require somewhat of the same standard, right? And as of right now, after two seasons, the data on the 12-team playoff is excellent. The first round games have at times been very compelling. The cream has risen to the top. Every champion entered the playoff with one or fewer losses. So why are we already considering doubling the field before we even fully understand what we have? Before we answer the question, look, the ACC, for example, has come out in favor of doubling the field to 24 teams. Commissioner Jim Phillips made it public at the conference's spring meetings last week. Brent Yormark, the commissioner of the Big 12, was already on record in favor of 24 teams. And now the Big 10's Tony Petitti, he's announcing his position at Big 10 meetings this week. And every sign points to him saying, man, I'm kind of spearheading this effort towards the 2014 playoff. So here's where we're at right now. Three out of the four Power Four conferences are publicly on record to favor the 2014 playoff, the Big 12, the ACC, and the Big 10, which leaves exactly one commissioner right now that is standing, holding the line for a smaller field, and that's Greg Sankey and the SEC. And Sankey, for his part, has made it very clear that he sees what's happening, doesn't really like being organized against, and is not particularly interested in the input of people that he doesn't think have a seat at the table necessarily. So when the AFCA, the American Football Coaches Association, puts out a statement recently calling for maximum expansion, well, Sankey said last he knew, the AFCA is not in charge of dealing with the schedule, postseason games or even regular season games. And I mean that the entity or figuring out where they fit on the calendar, I certainly respect their rights to speak on what they believe is right. But there's a lot more depth to this process than a press release, which is exactly what Greg Sankey said. He basically tells the Coaches Association, the organization that represents all the head coaches, that he respects their right to have a voice and have an opinion on what the postseason should look like. But it's a little bit of a diplomatic equivalent to saying, all right, we'll handle this, right? Now, here's the thing about the SEC kind of holding out right now on the conversations about expanding to 24. The SEC and the Big Ten, they have to agree for any format change to become official. That's the actual rule. So this isn't posturing by any chance, by any sense of the word. I mean, this is real leverage here for the SEC. And they have previously favored a 16-team model with five automatic bids for the five highest-ranked conference champions and 11 at-large berths. And 24 is a pretty significant jump from 16. And you can also understand why the SEC, which has spent the better part of two decades building the most powerful brand in the sport, you understand why they're not eager to open the door wider when the current system has actually been really good to them, even if it hasn't produced a national championship in the last three seasons. But here's the argument that Jim Phillips is making, and it's not a bad one. He said, if you're trying to ask the presidents and the chancellors and the boards to keep investing in football programs at this level, and we just spent an entire segment talking about how much that investment costs, then those programs need to believe that they have a realistic shot at making the playoffs at the start of every season. Now, right now, with 12 teams and 138 FBS programs, just 9% of the FBS programs make the field in the playoff. 24 teams gets you to just over 17%, closer to the roughly 19% that most NCAA postseason tournaments allow. So that's a real argument. That's not just an access argument. It's kind of a financial survival argument for programs that are being asked to spend like a professional franchise while having a 91% chance of being mathematically irrelevant by the time December rolls around. But let me tell you where this gets really complicated, because it's not just the SEC that's standing in the way. It's also coaches in the SEC. I mean, Steve Sarkisian kind of went, I don't want to say scorched earth, but I mean, he was very adamant in an interview with USA Today that college football playoff expansion is very spastic view and a bit of a knee-jerk reaction. And his actual proposal was to go back to four teams and add conference championship tournaments to generate TV inventory. Now, I want to be fair to Sarkisian here, because buried inside his criticism is one point that's genuinely worth talking about. And he said that the selection committee doesn't have the bandwidth to evaluate 24 teams properly. Said the committee, they can't watch all these games. They see the media polls, the coaches' polls, they kind of copy them. So you got a 12-team playoff, and that means there are at least 30 teams that impact it. Not if all of a sudden you go to 24 teams, you're asking the committee to watch 40, maybe 50 teams a week. And that's a very, very fair point. Selection committee is already producing results that some people already strongly disagree with, that are difficult to explain, and that appear by poll rankings that the committee is explicitly supposed to supersede. So you add 12 more teams to evaluate. It does not make the problem smaller. It actually makes it significantly larger. But here's where I'm curious with Sarkisian's viewpoint. His solution is to go back to four teams. It's nostalgic in some ways, right? The four-team era had its own transparency issues. The four-team era produced years in which the entire sport spent October and November debating whether a one-loss SEC team deserved to jump an undefeated G5 team. The four-team era gave us Baylor and TCU being in and then out, and then both were 11-1, both getting left out back in 2014. Florida State was in, they got bumped out. So the four-team era didn't necessarily have all the solutions, but if you look at the idea of having a conference tournament built into the 14 playoff, where if you win the SEC conference tournament, the SEC gets to keep all that tournament revenue, and they also get to send their champion to a four-team playoff. I could potentially get on board with that. But at that point, how many teams make the SEC tournament or the Big Ten tournament? And should it be easier for the ACC, which might have three contenders or two contenders in a given year? Their path to get into the Final Four would be a lot easier than that of the Big Ten or the SEC. So that to me is a hard one to kind of stomach and to get on board with. So where does this actually land? Like, my read is this. The conference coalition of the Big Ten, the ACC, and the Big 12, it's pretty real, right? You can tell that there's some coalescing going on. It's building towards something. And that Greg Sankey, the SEC commissioner, he's not going to necessarily bow to a public pressure campaign. That's not really how he operates. Why would he? The SEC has more leverage in this negotiation than probably any other party at the table. And they probably know that as well. So what this actually comes down to, is it a little bit about broadcast rights? Is that a part of it as well? Because Jim Phillips said this directly. He has said that ESPN really wants the playoffs to stay at 12, maybe 14, a hard ceiling of 16 potentially. And right now ESPN owns exclusive rights to the 12-team playoff. And ESPN knows that a 24-team playoff would potentially bring in other partners. It's an assumption. I think it's a fair assumption at this point.
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0: Now we want to get into the mailbag, and we always appreciate those of you that have submitted questions. You can do so on the ESPN YouTube channel. Just leave it in the comment section. We'll get to it. We see them. We react to them. We really appreciate them, to be honest with you. You can also submit them via our social media account at AlwaysCFB on both Instagram and on Twitter. Let's start with Travis in Michigan. How are you going to leave off Jordan Marshall from your top 10 and honorable mentions running back category? Now, Travis, I hear you, and I want to be straight with you. Jordan Marshall had a genuinely fantastic season in 25. He had 150 carries for 936 yards, 10 touchdowns, and averaged 6.2 yards a carry. He very rarely lost yardage. Like, he is the undisputed lead back in Ann Arbor heading into the 26th season. But here's the argument against him. And it's not really the comparison against the guys that are in the top 10 or what league they play in and whatever it might be. It's the guy who was the starter in front of him. It's Justice Haynes, who last year in the same offense, behind the same offensive line, in the same system, went for 857, 10 touchdowns, and 7.1 yards per carry in just seven games before that injury ended his season. Marshall ranked 27th nationally in yards per carry last year. Haynes, before he went down, was on pace to lap that number. Now, this doesn't necessarily discredit Marshall. It just shows you that Haynes is in the honorable mention. Marshall is just left out. It also tells me that the production that Marshall put up was at least partially a function of the environment he was in. And the honest question leading into 26 is whether or not he can be that every down guy. And I happen to believe he really will be. Then there's also the passing game situation as well. He caught just 9 passes last year. Almost every back in our top 10 is a legitimate threat catching the ball out of the backfield. They can hurt you on screens and swings and maybe find an isolation or two on third down. And that dimension of Marshall's game, it's not that it's not in there. It's just we haven't seen it just yet. And in a modern offense that you want to use that running back as a real chess piece on every down, that it could become a real limitation. So we'll see what the offense looks like this year, and maybe his role will grow significantly. And is it fair that Marshall was left out? Probably not entirely. Like, Travis, I'll give you this. He probably belongs on the honorable mentions. Like, he probably does. I mean, that's a correction I am willing to make right now on the air. Jordan Marshall, honorable mention, Michigan. Now, if he takes a step forward, maybe as a receiver, produces at or above what Haynes was doing in the system last year, we could be having a very different conversation in November. Let's go next to Josh in Oregon. He writes, how come you don't have any running back from Oregon in your top 10 list or honorable mentions list? Is it because the running back room is just that deep in Eugene, or do you not think that they are that good? Josh, the honest answer is probably a little simpler than you might expect. It's not that we don't think they're really, really good. We know that. It's that we don't know which one of the two is going to be the down in, down out guy. Because you look last year as true freshmen, Davison and De'Aaron Hill, they combined for over 1,300 yards and 20 touchdowns. You look at their grades, they were across the board excellent. I mean, among the best freshman backs in the entire country. But those are not necessarily honorable mention numbers kind of in a vacuum. The list is built around one central question. Who is going to lead the Ducks in rushing next year? And in Oregon right now, nobody can really answer that with certainty. Both these guys are competing for a similar role, right? The coaching staff came out of spring telling everybody they're watching for both of those guys to develop as every down backs. That's not a knock on either player. It's just the reality that until one of them separates as the featured back, you can't assign a projected workload, which means you can't really project a stat line, which means you can't really justify a ranking in the top 10. Right now, or maybe even the honorable mention category, because most of the guys that we went with throughout were kind of bell cow guys, or at least proven to be a bell cow guy at some point or another. Then there's the question about the offensive line. And you look at some of the stars that were lost in the NFL last year. You lose a couple tackles. You lose your right guard. Then the spring game, there's a little uncertainty along the front. And we know the running back ceiling. It's not just about how good he is. It's about what's around him as well. And right now, the answer to what is in front of either Davison or Hill in 26, we're still trying to figure that out. So when one of these two separates from the other and we get clarity on what the offensive line looks like in August, I think this conversation will change drastically. And by November, Josh, you might be sending me a very different message, and I'm ready for it. So keep it locked in here on Always College Football. Is a starting point, is not the finish line. We look forward to reevaluating these rankings as the season goes along. Let's go next to Jack in Tennessee. And Jack writes, the last two drafts, the SEC has not had a running back taken before the first fourth round. You have to go back to the 2004 draft to find the last time it happened, let alone 2 years in a row. But in your top 10 running back show, you had eight listed in the top 25. Does this mean the SEC is the conference for running backs in 26? And will all the talent help someone in the conference break the national title drought? All right, a lot to unpack there, right? Jack, so I want to first engage with this question seriously because the underlying tension here is real and it's worth talking about. First, let's give some nuance to the draft history claim. Okay, in 2025, the highest drafted running back from the SEC school at the time of the draft was Dylan Sampson of Tennessee. He went in the fourth round. But if you rewind back a couple rounds before Quinshon Judkins, he was a second round pick to Cleveland, but he was drafted out of Ohio State where he transferred before his final season. He ran for over 2,700 yards and 31 touchdowns at Ole Miss. So his production is a little bit of an SEC product, but his draft slot was as a Big Ten player. And that's real ambiguity that's probably worth noting, right? In the 2026 draft, the highest drafted SEC running back was Jam Miller of Alabama. He was picked 245 in the seventh round. The overall highest drafted running back in 2026 was Jeremiah Love of Notre Dame, who went third overall, the highest running back taken since Saquon back in 2018. So the patterns are real. It's totally real. Now, what does that mean that the position, and is it maybe in decline in the conference? I don't necessarily think so. What it means is that the best running backs over this stretch have either transferred out before their draft year, are still in school, or have been maybe running behind some offensive lines that have not given them those clean entry points to demonstrate elite NFL caliber productivity. The talent's there, though. And you're right, our top 10 and our honorable mentions, they were loaded with SEC running backs this year. Ahmad Hardy is the number one running back in the country, in my opinion, heading into the season this year. Kewon Lacy went for nearly 1,600 rushing yards and 24 touchdowns at Ole Miss. Jaden Baugh was incredible for the Florida Gators last year and has become one of the more unstoppable short yardage backs in the conference. So will that necessarily translate, to answer your final question, to a national championship? Well, that's a harder question. And if we're going to answer it properly, we need to understand why the SEC hasn't won a national title in the last 3 years. Because it's not just one thing. It's kind of a stack of things that all kind of landed at the same time. You start with the most obvious one. Well, Nick Saban's not there. Because from 2007 to 2022, the SEC won 13 national championships. Well, seven of those 13 were Alabama. Saban didn't just win games. He kind of set the standard that the entire conference kind of organized itself around. And when he left, that organizing principle kind of disappeared overnight. Now, Kalen DeBoer is a fantastic football coach, but he hasn't necessarily brought in the championships the same way Nick Saban has. Nobody will. Not in today's day and age in college football. And if you look at where it's going, it's going to be tough. The second question is the quarterback spot. If you look across the SEC over the last few years and kind of count the programs that have had a super stable, elite quarterback situation that leads them into a playoff run. Well, Georgia has had probably the most stable spot in the country, right? And their quarterback play has been really good. Carson Beck, I thought, was good. I know he got criticized his final year at Georgia, but I thought he was good. Gunnar Stockton, good, right? You look at Texas last year, they get off to a 3-2 start, and Arch Manning was supposed to kind of take that number one team in the country, but he had some growing pains early in his tenure. You had guys that got hurt at times, but the quarterback play in the SEC, while good, it hasn't been crazy elite at times in the SEC the last few years. And you got to have elite level quarterback play, or you got to have an outrageously good roster around the quarterback to be able to justify a championship run right now. Because you look at JJ McCarthy, he wasn't elite necessarily, but look at the roster around him. Ohio State, Will Howard, he wasn't necessarily elite by himself, but look at the roster around him. Fernando Mendoza, he was elite, but he also had a great roster around him to make the case that the quarterback play there did elevate everyone else around him. So the other question is the offensive line. And the SEC in particular has been a little bit lackluster at the point of attack throughout all of last year. I mean, Alabama, Auburn, LSU, Texas, Oklahoma, South Carolina, those guys all struggled at times around the offensive line. And that's directly connected to a question we had a moment ago from Jack about the running back position. You can't have the best running backs in the country when you don't necessarily allow them to produce at an elite level when the offensive line isn't consistently opening up big holes in the biggest games. Yeah, Ahmad Hardy ran for 300 yards in a single game last year, but he also struggled against some of the best defenses that Missouri faced a little later in the year. And that's what an offensive line problem does to a running back. It turns a generational talent into a situational one the moment the defense kind of loads up and dares you to beat them through the air.
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0: And the fourth problem, I think, is the SEC schedule. I mean, the SEC is really brutal top to bottom. I mean, I think most people acknowledge that. But they did have five teams make the college football playoff last year, but none made to the national championship game. That's not like a coincidence. It's the consequence of a conference. They will have some, you're going to get beat up. You're going to get beat up for 3 months before the playoffs even starts. I mean, Georgia wins back-to-back SEC championships and can't get out of the quarterfinals. Texas goes 9-3, misses the playoff entirely. So the conference is really good that you can make the case that it might be cannibalizing itself just a little bit. So is the SEC the conference of running backs this upcoming year? Sure. Looks like it going into the season. But will running backs alone fix the national title drought? No. They need a quarterback that is on the way up the whole year, an offensive line that holds up from start to finish, and they stay healthy. They also need a program to survive the conference schedule without losing some key pieces that matter most before the bracket even opens. But you know the running backs will be there. The rest of the equation is still very much the question. We go next to Mike in Miami. Who do you think is the all-around better football player, Jeremiah Smith or Malachi Toney? Mike, this answer might surprise many. The answer is Malachi Toney. I want to be very clear about what I'm saying because the answer requires a lot of context here. Jeremiah Smith is without question the best wide receiver in college football. Full stop, right? Not one of the best, not a Biletnikoff candidate. He's the best. No one's going to deny the reality of that situation. 163 career receptions, nearly 2,600 yards, more yards than anyone else in college football by over 200 yards, 27 touchdowns in just two seasons. The guy's 310 yards away from becoming Ohio State's all-time leading receiver. He might do it by game three of just his third year. That's insane. He also very well could be in the mix for the Heisman Trophy this year. We know that, which tells you everything you need to know about how the football world views him. And when you watch Jeremiah Smith play wide receiver, you're watching someone doing one thing at a level that almost nobody in the history of the sport has done at his age. I mean, he is a master, an absolute master of one craft, playing wide receiver. So when I say that Malachi Toney might be the better all-around football player, I'm not saying he's better than Jeremiah Smith at playing wide receiver. He is not. Nobody in college football is better than Jeremiah Smith. But what I'm saying is that Malachi Toney is a different kind of football player entirely. That's because he has to be. He doesn't have Jeremiah Smith's size. He does not have Jeremiah Smith's physical dominance at the catch point. He's just 5'11", 188. And that 5'11 might be a touch generous. Jeremiah Smith is built like a weapon, right? Just unbelievably put together. Malachi Toney is built kind of like a problem, right? He's got to find a way. No matter what, he's going to find a way. And last year as a true freshman, at a very young age of just 17 years old, he led the entire FBS in receptions with 109. He had over 1,200 yards receiving. He also had 113 rushing yards and a touchdown on the ground while completing 4 of 6 passes in the Wildcat for 82 and 2 touchdowns. He also contributed 300 punt return yards. He scored the only touchdown in Miami's CFP opener against A&M on a jet sweep. He also fumbled earlier in the game and bounced back remarkably. He has 10 catches for 122 against Indiana in the national championship. And none of that is even the most impressive thing about him. If you look back to his senior year of high school, he was American Heritage's starting quarterback when the starter actually had a season-ending injury in the state playoffs. Well, Toney steps in, throws for over 520 yards on 53 attempts as a high school starting quarterback, 8 touchdowns against just 1 interception. He led American Heritage to the state championship and was named the Florida High School Football Player of the Year. He decides to reclassify, enrolls early at Miami, and immediately became the best player on a team that went all the way to the national championship game. So when I say that Malachi Toney is a better all-around football player, that's a full picture. Jeremiah Smith is the undisputed best receiver in the sport. But Malachi Toney can run it, he can catch it, he can throw it, he can return it. And if Darian Mensah goes down this fall, Miami would likely line him up as their starting quarterback. So he doesn't necessarily need to dominate one dimension of the game. He can hurt you in every dimension of the game. Whereas if you look at Jeremiah Smith, he is the master of playing wide receiver at the college level. And in all likelihood, he'll be a master of playing wide receiver in the NFL as well. Malachi Toney is a jack of all trades, but and a master of none. And that's usually kind of treated as an insult. But when the jack of all trades is 18 years old and is already arguably the most electrifying player on the field in the national championship game, it's not an insult. It starts becoming maybe the most dangerous scouting report in college football. He can beat you in a million different ways. So pound for pound, well-rounded, multidimensional football player, Malachi Toney's the answer. However, if I need a wide receiver to win me the game, and I needed a wide receiver in college football over the last decade to win me a game, it's Jeremiah Smith, and it's Jeremiah Smith by a mile. We'll go next to Tim in Minnesota. Who came up with the, quote, greatest regular season in sports, end quote, line that we keep hearing about in college football? I have never heard it before, and now it's everywhere. It feels like it was pushed out by a marketing team, and a few select talking heads were told to run with it. Tim, you're not necessarily wrong, because this phrase exists in a zone between being genuinely true and also feeling as if it was constructed by people that need a slogan for a television package, right? The answer is this. I honestly don't know who said it first. What I do know is that the argument behind it has real merit. And in college football, every single regular season game from the very beginning of September, and in some cases, let's be real, the end of August, all the way through Thanksgiving week or even the first week of December, can functionally eliminate a team from contention. A loss in week three could potentially follow a program the rest of the year. So the stakes per game are structurally higher than any other sport because there's no best of seven. There's no 82 game schedule to absorb a bad night. There's not a wild card that can bail you out. So when Alabama plays Georgia in October, both programs know that a loss does not hurt. It's potentially season ending. And that's a real thing. And that's a genuinely unique thing. And the reason why people started calling it, quote, the greatest regular season in sports in the first place is because on some level it is true. But here's your concern, Tim, and I understand it, is that every time the sport expands the playoffs, it chips away exactly at that, right? We went from four teams to 12 teams, and the first thing that changed was the math. Suddenly a two-loss team could not just survive, it could potentially win the national championship. And suddenly coaches starting doing public calculus on whether a loss in September was truly fatal or just inconvenient. Suddenly the existential weight of every October Saturday got a little bit lighter. And now we are potentially going to 24 teams. And if you can lose three games, maybe four, and still be in legitimate contention for a national title, then the do or die nature of the regular season does not necessarily disappear overnight, but it does erode a little bit, quietly, game by game, year by year. The moment a coach on the sideline in week six can look at a 2-point deficit with 2 minutes left and think, you know, we can absorb this, instead of thinking this cannot happen. That means you've kind of lost something that took 150 years to build and you can't get it back by contracting the playoff once you've already taught 40 million fans to expect 24 teams to make the postseason. So the people in the same breath that are saying, well, the greatest regular season in sports, and they're also pushing for the 24-team expansion, they're kind of talking out of both sides of their mouth, in my opinion. So the marketing of the product, well, quietly dismantling what makes the product worth marketing. So you got to pick one or the other. You can either be a college football playoff expansionist and acknowledge that the regular season could potentially be watered down, or you could say, you know what? I like the regular season. I want to value the regular season above all else. Well, then you can't support expanding the regular season. You got to pick one and you have to commit to it because you cannot have both in this scenario. We'll go next to Trevor in Atlanta. A lot of the same people saying 24 teams will be terrible were the same ones saying the 12 teams was a terrible idea. They were wrong. I'm still going to watch as many games as I can, and the cream always rises to the top. But my question is, do you have the same crystal ball that some people seem to have that says college football will be ruined if it expands to a 24-team playoff? Trevor, no, I do not have a crystal ball. Nobody does. And you are right that the doomsday crowd does probably have a bit of a credibility issue.
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15: 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This is Heather Butts tonight on CTV National News. 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
1: I'm Matt Fontana. For the first time since 1999, the New York Knicks are heading back to the NBA Finals. They sweep out the Cavs with a 130-93 win in Game 4 tonight. Head back to the finals. Jalen Brunson named Eastern Conference Finals MVP unanimously in this one, and it was a blowout from the first quarter on. In fact, most of the starters pulled in the fourth quarter. For tonight, though, led Jalen Brunson 15 points, 19 points for Karl-Anthony Towns. A pivotal game tomorrow night in the Western Conference between the Spurs and the Oklahoma City Thunder, with the San Antonio Spurs tied that series, two games with their win in Game 4. To the Diamond we go on a Memorial Day where there was plenty of action going on, including Washington beating up on the Guardians 10-2. Baltimore getting past the Tampa Bay Rays in extra innings 9-7. White Sox beating up on the Twins 3-1. And Milwaukee beat St. Louis 5-1. Games in action right now. The Rockies up 2-1 on the Dodgers. In Seattle, taking it to the Athletics 7-0 in that one. That game is in the fifth inning. Coming up, we got a game night right here on ESPN Radio, ESPN App, and SiriusXM Channel 80.
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4: Ellis gets it in. The Cavs will bring it across the timeline. The clock winding down. 5, 4, 3, 2, 1. Over the last 27 years, the New York Knicks endured 17 losing seasons, 14 head coaches, 9 different lead basketball executives. They've been one of the least successful and most unstable franchises in the NBA. But that's all in the rearview mirror now. For the first time since 1999, the Knicks are in the NBA Finals.
1: That's how it sounded on ESPN Radio. The Knicks left no doubt tonight, punching their ticket back to the NBA Finals. It's game night right here at ESPN Radio, ESPN App, SiriusXM Channel 80, presented by Progressive Insurance. I am Matt Fontana. He is Donald Ware joining us tonight. And what it was, I'm a Cavs fan, man.
5: I'm sorry, man.
1: Thank you. I appreciate it, bro. I say this to somebody in Cleveland, and I'm a Browns fan. I've never been so embarrassed by a professional sports team from my town before. But tonight, we'll get to some Cavs and the decisions on where they want to go with things. But tonight, certainly very much about the Knicks, because I'll tell you this. They were the better team, obviously. Sweeping it out, 4-0 in that series. They come back from the 22 down. You know, it was just so impressive what they did in this series to get to the finals. I think they're a force to be reckoned with on whoever they play, but get some more insight on that.

0: Vanessa Richardson joining us. She was on the call tonight, of course, NBA on ESPN Radio. Vanessa, really appreciate your time. And, you know, Donald and I were just, Matt Fontana, Donald Ware with you tonight. And Vanessa, Donald and I were just talking about the Knicks and just their dominance in this series where even coming back from 22 in game one, from then on, they left no doubt in this. And how do you think that just helps their motivation and just their confidence as they get ready to go for either the Spurs or the Thunder in the finals?
1: They're so confident. And the thing that I think they should feel really good about is how much they clicked first and foremost. You know, look, it was an up and down year. They got a new coach. They had to learn new systems. And when you look at how they clicked during the series, that comeback win, game one, I feel like was so important for them. And I remember after that comeback win, they said, Jalen Brunson had a great quote. We learned that habits are, you have to be consistent with your habits and how you, you know, he was like, even if we weren't going to win game one, we wanted to finish it on a good note so we could come into game two, you know, with that motivation. And sure enough, they win game one, and then they just kept dominating. So Knicks fans should be really excited. Look, whoever comes out of the West is going to be tough to beat, but the Knicks are going to have a massive rest advantage. Massive.
2: Vanessa, I'm feeling for my guy Matt F. right now. Like a sweep. He's embarrassed. And one of the players I really look at is James Harden. In a game where you're on the verge of getting swept, he's 2 of 8 from the field. He has 12 points, only 2 assists in the game. But it wasn't just this game. It was throughout, and not only in this series, but let's go back to the previous series as well. Like, did James Harden just kind of get old before our eyes? Like, what was the deal with James Harden? Yeah. What were you seeing with him?
1: Well, you have to remember, I mean, my full-time job, I'm the Rockets sideline reporter. And while I wasn't the Rockets reporter when James was there, I did work in local news in Houston when James was there. Look, he's had some incredible moments. He's one of the greats in particular categories for sure, but he didn't show up this series. And, you know, if you're a Cavs fan, you can't feel good about what you saw. Because Doris Burke, you know, the great Doris Burke brought this up on our broadcast. The Cavs have an extremely expensive roster. It might be the most expensive in the league. And yet they were not able, you know, to reach the finals, and not just not reach the finals, but they got swept. So I do think that, you know, when you pay them as much as they pay James Harden, and when James Harden has, you know, this reputation for being such a great shooter, man, you just really hope that he becomes that guy that, if they're doubling Donovan Mitchell or what have you, that he can go off. And we didn't see that. Not only that, guys, but we didn't get anything from the role players from the Cavs. We got barely anything. And the Knicks, well, you got a lot from Landry Shamet, and you got a lot from Deuce McBride. So, you know, a lot of it is on James Harden, but, man, they just didn't get anything from the bench either.
0: Vanessa Richardson joining us here on Game Night. Donald Ware, Matt Fontana, of course, she was on the call tonight, NBA on ESPN Radio. Vanessa, maybe kind of a loaded question here, but I'm interested in your thoughts. What did you learn about the Knicks, if anything, in this series?
1: They're tough. They're really tough. Like, I'm not going to lie to you. I, you know, had a couple of their games for ESPN sideline. I believe it was not TV. I think it was radio. And then, of course, you know, I watched them, you know, win against the Rockets and have a great comeback win at Madison Square Garden. I don't know that I would have described them the entire year as tough. But they were tough. They were dominant and really, really like Mike Brown. I've always liked Mike Brown, but I'm a believer. He has these guys believing in themselves and believing in them, each other. My colleague, Amon Shumpert, who's a fantastic analyst, had brought up how, you know, Mike Brown seems to really have figured out kind of how to best utilize Karl Anthony Towns. So I came away really impressed with the New York Knicks. I don't think it's automatically whoever comes out of the West is winning. I don't. I might have said that a week and a half ago. I don't necessarily believe that now.
2: Who, Vanessa, do you think the Knicks match up against better? Is it the Spurs or the Thunder?
1: Such a great question, because both teams are so flipping deep out of the West. But you know what? So are the Knicks. So I like old school hoops. I'm going to be interested to see, regardless of who they draw and who comes out of the West. I want to see some action from the big men. You know, I want to see some double big lineups, and I want to see some physicality, and I know we're going to get elite shooting. from both teams in the NBA Finals. But I think it'd be really fun to see them take on the Spurs. I think just the storyline of Victor Wembanyama and the Spurs being so ahead of their rebuild, I think it would be really cool to see them. You know, but if they face the Thunder, then it's like the Knicks are basically responsible for stopping what could be the start of a dynasty. No pressure, right? So I think it'll be fun either way.
0: Vanessa Richardson joining us here on Game Night, of course, on the call tonight for the Cavs and the Knicks. Back to the Cavs, Vanessa. I mean, with this, their roster, with a lot of decisions coming up, do you think Donovan Mitchell is a player that can lead a team to a championship? Because I'm in Cleveland, Vanessa. That's going to be the question all summer as people are frustrated and angry and trying to answer that question. It's hard to do it right now in a vacuum watching how the series goes, but that question's going to be asked. Do you think he can be the number one on a championship team?
1: I mean, yeah, I feel like we, in some ways, we have our answer, right? Because they surrounded him with a decent amount of talent. I mean, he's got James Harden and he's got Evan Mobley, he's a former defensive player of the year. So I don't know. I mean, if you're a Cavs fan, and I don't want to just focus, I can appreciate the question, but you got to ask about Kenny Atkinson. And again, you got to ask about the bench. I thought we'd get way more from Max Strus. I thought we'd get more from some of those role players. So can Donovan Mitchell be number one? I certainly, you know, and lead a team to a championship. I certainly did not see it. And you got to think about this, guys. You got to think about the Pacers are getting Halliburton back. The Celtics are going to have a fully healthy, fully loaded Jason Tatum. The Detroit Pistons looked really great during the regular season and are only going to get better. Can that this Cavs team be a championship team? I don't know. With Donovan Mitchell, I don't know.
2: And everybody seems to have an opinion in terms of where Jalen Brunson ranks as an all-time Nick. Your thoughts, where do you have Jalen Brunson right now that he's led now the Knicks to the NBA Finals?
1: I love this question because I grew up in Indiana and I just could not stand the Knicks. But tonight I was talking to Stephon Marbury and John Starks and Patrick Ewing, and they just love this Knicks team so much. And, you know, I think when you've got the OGs and the legends supporting you because of how great of a leader you are, I think that's key. You know, all the media members, myself included, tried to trap Jalen all week into the cute little, hey, your dad was on the last team that went to the finals. And he did not feed into it at all. He was so focused. He's up there. I mean, he's already up there. And if he can bring a championship to New York City, I don't know if anybody will be able to appreciate it, because I think the city will burn down.
0: But it's funny you mentioned that, Vanessa, because they showed as soon as the Knicks won, shout out to the NYPD, they were surrounding Madison Square Garden because they were already getting prepared for Knicks fans to be everywhere.
1: As they should. That is smart.
0: It's been a while. Vanessa, really appreciate your time. Amazing stuff on the call. We'll talk to you soon, all right?
1: Appreciate it. You guys do a great job. Thanks for having me on.
0: There she goes. Vanessa Richardson, of course, on the call tonight. And it was funny because there were so many Knicks fans here in Cleveland. Like, there were literally planes of Knicks fans that landed in Cleveland to come to this game. All the stars that are usually courtside at Madison Square Garden were courtside tonight in Rocket Arena. You heard the MVP chants for Jalen Brunson. They were loud like it was a home game. There are a lot of Knicks fans here tonight. So I know they'll be partying here in Cleveland tonight, but I'm certain that there's going to be a lot of people trying to get over to MSG tonight just to kind of take some. They might need to wait for tickets there. They got, what, 8 days until their next game? I'm sure those tickets will only be reasonably priced for tens of thousands of dollars by the time that game rolls around.
2: Right. And, you know, I thought I saw briefly where the city did not give a permit for the Knicks fans to gather around. I'm talking about prior to this game, around MSG to why. I thought maybe I saw that. So you know they can forget about permit or not. They are there at Madison Square and on the streets of New York City, no doubt.
0: And as Vanessa mentioned, it's been 27 years, 1999, and the tie is Jalen Brunson's father, Rick, was on that team that the Knicks went to the finals with. And Jalen trying to do what his dad couldn't, because the Knicks haven't won a title since 1973, so he's trying to will that Knicks team to it. They got the rest. Doesn't matter who they play. We got plenty to talk about when it comes to the Knicks, because they are going back to the NBA Finals, and they are on a historic run. Should they actually be considered the team to beat in the whole thing? It's Game Night right here on ESPN Radio and the ESPN app.
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0: Stops, fires against Merrill. The three is good. It is 61-32. It's a 31-6 run by the Knicks.
1: That's all it was the Knicks just going on run after run after run, and the Cavs not able to stop them in the least. That's how it sounded right here on ESPN Radio. It's game night. He's Don Aware. I'm Matt Fontana right here at ESPN Radio, ESPN app, and SiriusXM Channel 80, presented by Progressive Insurance. You know, he's joined the conversation, 1-888-729-3776. I'm sure there's a lot of happy Knicks fans out there that'd like to join us and get ready to go for the NBA Finals. 27 years it's been since the Knicks have made it to the NBA Finals. They've not won a title since 1973. And, you know, the question is just kind of watching their path at this point. Donald, it's just been, they've dismantled the Cavs, but then what they did to the Hawks, what they did to the 76ers. I'll ask you, should we really be looking at the Knicks over the Spurs and the Thunder and say that they are the team best equipped, maybe the best prime team to win the championship?
2: Yeah, you know, man, I'm not ready to go there as of yet. I know New York Knicks fans have been going there. I get all of that. I mean, but let's look at the path, right? Like the Hawks. Okay, the Hawks had them 2-1. I got to be honest. I was concerned for the Knicks coming into that series because of the way that the Hawks were playing. The Hawks made a really nice trade midseason to get McCollum. It was 2-1, and the Knicks handled their business. Then they ran into a 76ers team that just was out of gas. And then the Cavs were, as I said last night, fugazi, right? So I'm not ready to go there yet, because we saw what the Spurs were last night and what the Spurs are capable of. Now, I still like the Thunder in the series, but that's going to be a battle, I think, that goes to 7 games. So I'm not ready to go there as of yet right now, Matt, with the Knicks. But so they're playing some excellent basketball, no doubt.
1: They are, and I think there's closeout games that I look at for how they, here they are, ready? In a closeout game to eliminate the Hawks, they beat them by 52. In a closeout game to beat the 76ers, they beat them by 30. And in a closeout game tonight to beat the Cavs, they beat them by 37. That is a team that is not only playing well in the series, but they know when it's our time to just get the rest in, to snuff this out, to not let this other team have any speck of hope to get back into this series, we are going to destroy you. And that is exactly what the Knicks have done. And it's been a lot of Jalen Brunson, obviously, is their best player, but Karl-Anthony Towns. And I look at this team. We just had Vanessa Richardson on, who was on the call tonight for ESPN Radio, and I agree with what she was saying, Donald, about I just think this team is extremely deep. There's multiple guys on this team. Yes, you need Jalen Brunson to lead, and he needs to be usually your leading scorer on any given night. But I love how this team is constructed. I loved them getting OG Anunoby. I'm still very much a believer in Bridges. Josh Hart, I think, provides some things. And especially if he can hit the three like he did in this series against the Cavs, I think the Knicks are an extremely dangerous team.
2: No doubt. I mean, there's no doubt that the Knicks are dangerous. They are deep. I mean, for me, The most consistent player for me is OG Anunoby. Like, yeah, you can count on him for 19 points. Plus, he's going to defend. He's an all-NBA defender. To your point about the depth, no doubt about that. I mean, Shamet off the bench.
1: I didn't even mention Lance Shamet. Right, yeah, wow.
2: I mean, these guys can play. It's no doubt. It's no doubt. And I saw a stat. You talk about Bridges. I saw a stat that in his last prior to this game, his last 100 shots, he's made 69 of those. Mm-hmm. So, look, I got it. But on the other side, now, again, I like OKC. OKC does have some issues in terms of injuries. A.J. Mitchell, obviously Jay Will, that could be an issue. But a full-on OKC team, I want to give the Knicks credit, but I'm not ready to go there with them yet in terms of beating either team in the West.
1: Let me ask you, Donald Ware, Matt Fontana with you tonight here on game night. Is it have to do with the opponents? Because the West, everybody all season has been saying the West is just, as it's been for a long time, much better than the East. Is it more about who maybe the Knicks have played than maybe the route the Thunder have had to go through?
2: Well, first of all, for the Thunder, they're the defending champ. So they've been there, done that for me. So that and really, after that first game, I felt like the Thunder were disrespected in a lot of respects, right? And then after game three, my initial thought was order has been restored. Now, of course, the Spurs did come back last night and win that game. But I just feel like from a Thunder perspective, they're the defending champs. They've got the experience. And then, but on the other side, I mean, you look at San Antonio, they've got depth of their own. Plus, they've got that guy, Wembanyama. So for me, it's really about the talent level. And again, the Knicks are tough. I'm not taking anything away from the Knicks, but again, I mentioned OKC and the experience. And for me, San Antonio, Wembanyama. And then even, I think you look at a guy, you look at the depth on that team is good. Not as deep as OKC, but good depth for San Antonio as well.
1: Let's hear from the man, Jalen Brunson. He was named the unanimous MVP of the Eastern Conference Finals. He averaged over 25. He caught up with Lisa Salters after the winners, Jalen Brunson.
3: And the winner of the Larry Bird Trophy, the 2026 Eastern Conference Finals Most Valuable Player by unanimous decision, Jalen Brunson. Your teammates always talk about how you make them better. Just how have they helped you become this conference finals MVP?
4: They give me the confidence. They let me be me. I think most importantly, we all believe in each other from top to bottom. It's an honor to play with them, honestly.
3: What are you, Jalen? What are you most proud of about this group collectively?
4: Resilience. I think that we've been able to stay focused, stay composed. It starts at the top of the organization. It starts with Mr. Dolan, front office, coaches, all the way down to us. I mean, like I said, from top to bottom, it means something.
3: Congratulations to you, Jalen.
1: That was Jalen Brunson. He caught up with Lisa Salters after the win. Brunson, again, a unanimous MVP of the Eastern Conference Finals. And they get plenty of time off now to get ready for either the Thunder or the Spurs. And I think, Donald, you just hear it there from Brunson, the credit to his teammates. They know it's going to be on him to lead them and be probably their leading scorer if they have a chance. But in any series this late in the season, it's going to be those role players. It's going to be the entire team. And I don't know. I like hearing that kind of stuff. When you have a star player like that, give it up to his teammates that way. I love that kind of stuff.
2: 100%, Matt. I mean, you're looking at a guy that averaged 29 points in this series, 8.7 assists. So not only did he score, and he had some games maybe he wasn't, you know, he wasn't the typical Jalen Brunson, and that's going to happen. We've seen that also happen. But when a guy like tonight, Karl Anthony Towns, can pick you up a little bit, he's given you 19. Bridges gave you 15. You've got Ananobi with his consistency. McBride and Shamet combine to score 27 off the bench. It is truly a team effort. But to your point, when you have a leader like that, that's being anointed, right, as one of the greatest Knicks right now of all time, and he's giving credit to the other guys, even though he's had put those numbers up, I agree with you 100%. You love to see that from a leader like Brunson.
1: And it's a great point you bring up, too, about the Knicks. I mean, we're talking about the Knicks. And Jalen Brunson, without a doubt, has etched his name with those greats for just 27 years. 27 years it's been since they've been back to the finals. Now, going and winning, it's a whole different story there. But even the fact that he was able to get them to this level, and he's been the clear reason and shift in the whole change with where the Knicks are at, he's certainly up there. Well, coming up on that list of the smallest guards or the best small guards, we'll discuss it right here on Game Night.
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15: 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We'll react to Game 4 of the Eastern Conference Finals. 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
1: I'm Matt Fontana. For the first time in 27 years, the New York Knicks are headed back to the NBA Finals. They dismantle the Cavs tonight, 130-93. They sweep the Eastern Conference Finals. Jalen Brunson, speaking of sweeps, he was named the unanimous MVP of the series. He averaged over 25 points, 7.8 assists in the four games. Knicks back to the finals for the first time since 1999. They're trying to win their first NBA title since 1973. To the Western Conference Finals, Game 5 tomorrow night. Spurs and Thunder tied at two games each. To the NHL Eastern Conference Finals overtime, and the Hurricanes get it done. Sebastian Aho with the game winner. They beat the Canadiens 3-2. Canes take a 2-1 series lead there. To the Diamond, the Astros threw a combined no-hitter today. Tatsu Imai, Stephen Okert, and Alan Barsanta combined to keep the Rangers hitless in a 9-0 win. The Rangers had 5 walks in the game to avoid the perfect game. It was actually the first no-hitter thrown in baseball since 2024. Did not have a single one all of last season. To some games in progress right now, it is the Rockies still holding a lead. The Dodgers coming back on the Rockies, I should say, 5-3. And the Mariners are still blanking the Athletics 7-0. More game night coming up right here on ESPN Radio.
2: 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So much going on. I'll tell you all the small things I learned at 8:30 a.m. Eastern. 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
3: Kept alive by the Knicks. Brunson for 3 right side. No good. Ananobi with the follow jam. The Cavs just watched him as he dunked it through a 12-0 Knicks run.
4: There's no heart being shown by the Cavs. It feels like they are broken.
1: Oh, they're broken, Doris. They 100% broken. That's how it sounded here on ESPN Radio. It's game night. I'm Matt Fontana. He's Donald Ware, presented by our great friends at Progressive Insurance, ESPN Radio, ESPN App, Sirius XM Channel 80. I don't know if broken actually encapsulates what the Cavs were in this series. In 4 games, it was all the Knicks. And again, game 1, Cavs blew a 22-point lead, or you could look at it and say the Knicks erased a 22-point lead, came back on them, and then just from there, they never let the Cavs breathe. There was never a time in the series from games 2, 3, and 4 that I felt like the Cavs really had a pulse. And I think a lot of that had to do with the Knicks, where even if the Cavs got out of the gate strong or decent, Donald, the Knicks never let them think that they were. They just kept it close and they just went back on 8-2 runs and 11-3 runs to get back into the game. And they never really let the Cavs get any breathing room. I think a lot of that has to do with Jalen Brunson. A lot of that has to do with Karl-Anthony Towns. But again, OG Anunoby and Josh Hart, just the how this Knicks team operates, the toughness, the mentality that they have. It was really a sight to be seen from the Knicks.
5: Consistency from the Knicks. And to your point, let's go back to game one. Because that's really where this... That's why we had the sweep. It's inexcusable to have a... We're not talking about a 22-point lead in the second half. We're talking about a 22-point lead with a little more than 8 minutes remaining in the fourth quarter. Kenny Atkinson, I think... I mean, he doesn't call... The Knicks go on, an 18 or 19-1 run. He doesn't call a timeout. And I think that's where the Cavs lost that series. To me, Donovan Mitchell needed to do a little bit more even tonight. He was 9 of 18. I mean, that's good, 50% from the field. I need Donovan Mitchell to take 30 shots.
1: Yeah.
5: He needed to take 30 shots a game for the Cavs to have an opportunity, because you got nothing from James Harden. You didn't get much from the other. You didn't get much as you needed to get from your bigs. You didn't get anything hardly from your bench. So, it's any number of things, but definitely we can go back and look at game one as to why this ended very badly for the Cavs.
1: And for the Knicks standpoint, I think the confidence that they have in how they play, where it'll be a different story, I think, when they face either the Spurs or the Thunder, but they know they can do it on both ends. There was times in this series that Jalen Brunson crossed half court, and I go, he's somehow going to score. I don't know how, but I'm going to watch him put that ball through the hoop, and it's just going to separate from where the Knicks are at. And I think that's the power of Jalen Brunson, but also the Knicks can play good defense when they need to. They have some defenders, and certainly in the post, Cat, you know, I think Josh Hart's a very good defender. They have some guys that can play solid defense as well. But having a guy like Jalen Brunson that you can get the ball to, and I don't want to say get out of the way because it's never that way, but the confidence to know these possessions that matter, we need a bucket here. We got a guy that can go get us a bucket, and that's Jalen Brunson.
5: Yeah, no doubt. The one thing I worry about with the Knicks, and yes, we haven't seen it since the Atlanta series. I worry about lulls with the Knicks. I worry about, okay, Brunson, he didn't need to be great tonight. He was 6 of 14 from the field. Sometimes when you put bigger, like even in the 76ers series, I can't remember, it was a young guy off the bench that the 76ers put on him, a taller guy that could move. He was 6'9", gave him some issues. The key is others need to step up. How consistent is Karl Anthony Towns going to be? We know Ananobi's going to be consistent. We want to make sure that Bridges stays consistent. We want to make sure that bench gives the Knicks what they need. I'm with you on Brunson. He's a killer. But at times, not a lot, but at times he may be a sub 50% shooter. So who else is going to step up for the Knicks?
1: Yeah, and that's the thing. Karl Anthony Towns had moments in this series where he wasn't there. He's missing shots. He was not the same player that you need him to be. I do think a little bit exactly what you're talking about, of maybe some of that bench scoring that you're going to be looking for the Knicks as they kind of go through a series where Jalen Brunson got into foul trouble in two of these games. Mm-hmm. And they didn't need that to be a factor because they were so comfortable in them. I don't know if you could say that thing on the other side in the NBA Finals when you're taking on the Spurs or the Thunder, where if Jalen Brunson starts getting into foul trouble, that changes the dynamic so much about who the Knicks are and where they're at. It's game night right here on ESPN Radio. He's Donald Ware. I'm Matt Fontana. We talked about this a little earlier about Jalen Brunson's place in history and how he's already climbing the ladder of Knicks greats. He's already established himself, I'm sure, certainly with this fan base, would tell you one of the greatest Knicks to ever play the game. But thinking about the smaller guard that Jalen Brunson is and how he maybe compares to some of the other smaller guards that have left a legacy in NBA history. Donald, I got to tell you, I Steph Curry's probably the best example, you know, 6'3 and under kind of guys right there. Like, I think Steph, you know, maybe Allen Iverson.
0: Isaiah Thomas
1: is on that list at 6'1. John Stockton, potentially. But I think Steph certainly was the best player on those teams. Allen Iverson was certainly the best players on those 76ers team. Isaiah Thomas. Like, that's the thing. Brunson is without a doubt the best player on the Knicks and the driving force. And in today's NBA, where you literally have a 7'4" guy that takes threes and brings the ball up the court, when you've got wings, that being a 6'7" wing in today's NBA is commonplace. To have a guy like Jalen Brunson just do kind of the opposite of being not just guard driven, which is so hard to do, I think, in today's league, but to do it as a little bit of on the shorter side of it, I really think he's starting to get into some rarefied air with some of these smaller guards in NBA history.
5: Yeah, I don't disagree with that. You mentioned Steph Curry, Allen Iverson for sure, because, I mean, so with respect to Allen Iverson, right, because, you know, let's look at that roster, that roster when they went to the NBA Finals. Rajah Bell, Rodney Buford, Speedy Claxton, Matt Geiger, Tyrone Hill, Jermaine Jones. You had a George Lynch, Aaron McKee, Dikembe Mutombo. He had nobody.
1: Yeah.
5: Right? Like, he had nobody. Steph Curry for sure. Now, I would say on that 17 and 18 championship team, I would say Kevin Durant was the best player, I think, on that team. And matter of fact, he won the NBA Finals MVP. You mentioned Isaiah Thomas, another guy. And I know we're going back in the day. I got it. And I like to be careful about when we jump to, and this is just how we are, we always want to talk about, okay, when we see something that is special, we want to rank it in history. I like Tiny Archibald. Like, he was an integral part of that 81 Celtics team that won a championship. So, you know, I
1: Bob Cousy going back with the Celtics, you know, from a different time.
5: Yeah, I guess if,
1: right.
5: Going way back, right? Yeah. So, like, yeah, I mean, it's not many, right? Like, there's not many that you can name that are
1: right.
5: that are better than Jalen Brunson right now, but a few, just a few.
1: Just a few, and that's he still has an amazing opportunity to join some of those guys as either NBA champions or finals MVP, because you would also very much assume that if they win it, he's going to get it. Like, AI, MVP, four-time scoring champion, but he led him to the finals. They didn't win.
5: No.
1: You know, Isaiah Thomas won 2 rings. Steph Curry's got 4.
5: He does.
1: And that's where I think Jalen Brunson would to join that kind of group without an MVP, a regular season MVP, to his credit at this point. It's what you can do in the NBA Finals. And then I think on top of that, it is the Knicks. It is the legacy of the Knicks. There are some Dallas Mavericks fans tonight that are sending out pictures of him and Luka on draft night, because let's not forget that, too, and how they fumbled that away. But that's another story for another day out there for Dallas Mavericks fans. But, yeah, I think for the that arc, too, and it's a little, I don't want to say storybook here with Donovan Mitchell, because there are a lot of people that thought Donovan Mitchell was destined to go play for the Knicks and go back home and the team that he grew up rooting for and wanting to play for. And they said life's all about timing. They go out, they get Jalen Brunson, because at the time Donovan Mitchell wasn't available. All right, Donovan Mitchell becomes available. He goes to the Cavs, and it's Jalen Brunson who beats Donovan Mitchell and the Cavs to head back to the NBA Finals. And also, just go back to history too, that Jalen Brunson has owned Donovan Mitchell in the playoffs over the last couple of years. So you talk about that next wave of smaller guards that you would think that those two would kind of be fighting for. You know, Steph, a little more in the twilight of his career as you're kind of moving off of that, and certainly the league right now dominated by wing guys and forwards. And, you know, Cade Cunningham is a guard, but he's not a small guard at all. Right. It is pretty much Donovan Mitchell and Jalen Brunson, and Jalen Brunson's just completely dominated Spida when it comes to the playoffs.
5: Do you think, I mean, the dynamics of today would obviously be different, but do you think Donovan Mitchell regrets not going back home to play for, like, they got, look, and you mentioned the disappointment, but let's even talk about the last 2 years with the Cavs. Even last year with the best record in the East, falls in the second round. You go back 2 years ago, not the best record, but falls in the second round. So the Cavs have certainly underachieved. I know we may talk a little bit about, okay, what does the future look like for the Cavs, but Donovan Mitchell may be regretting now not going back to his hometown.
1: Yeah, and I would imagine that changes things, too, when you're back at home, the team you root for. It's funny that we're talking about this, because Donovan Mitchell at the podium right now, quote, his future in Cleveland, "I love it here. I don't know any other way to say it." That was from Donovan Mitchell just a few minutes ago up at the podium. So, again, I understand that that's what he's going to say. And I'm sure everything, all the emotions are raw at this moment. You need to take a step back and think about it. I think there's conversations the Cavs need to have about the direction of their team with Donovan Mitchell on it. It's all, that's right, the drama in the offseason, it never really ends. And speaking of that drama in the offseason, could an old friend be finding his way back to Cleveland? And a guy that led them to a championship in 2016, could Bron be fixing some problems for the Cavs next year? It's game night right here on ESPN Radio and the ESPN app.
0: Coming up in the Tuesday edition of Unsportsmanlike with Chris Canty, Michelle Smallman, and me, Evan Cohen. 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

0: Well, the party is on in New York. It's a little sadness right here in Cleveland. The Knicks heading to the NBA Finals. The Cavs just heading to the offseason. What should the Cavs try to prioritize to get their team over that hump and back to the NBA Finals? It's game night right here on ESPN Radio, ESPN App, SiriusXM Channel 80, presented by Progressive Insurance. 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So the Cavs are in the offseason. Donald, people are just blowing it up about firing Kenny Atkinson. They want him fired now. They didn't want him going to the podium for postgame. Like, they were done. There was a gaffe in game one, not calling a timeout, keeping timeouts, letting his teams get run on in this game, you know, a couple of times in this series, but certainly in game one, to choke away that 22-point lead. So as we put ourselves in the shoes of the Cavs, who lost the finals here, and here's a great rundown of kind of where the Cavs are at. So, number one, James Harden has a player option for $42.3 million for next season. All reports are, Brian Winters has discussed this, Harden will probably decline that and then potentially re-sign with the Cavs on a different deal, and there's rumors interest there. Dean Wade, Keon Ellis, Thomas Bryant, Larry Nance are all unrestricted free agents. Craig Porter's got a team option. Jared Allen's three-year, $91 million extension kicks in with the Cavs. And then Donovan Mitchell, Evan Mobley, Max Strus, Dennis Schroeder, Sam Merrill are all under contract for the Cavs next season. But the first move is going to be Kenny Atkinson. People are irate. They are just irate. And I'm one of them. I am so... I need to take a step. I'm done with Kenny Atkinson.
1: Yeah.
0: The malpractice, that is the word that we have heard over and over again with what happened in game one, let alone mistakes, I think, with rotations, in-game decision-making, play calls, defensive switches, all of these things that have gone on with this team. And the final and most damning thing that I can say about a head coach, it doesn't matter if it's fifth grade peewee basketball, you're trying to go for a chance to go win an NBA championship, your team quit. They quit on you, they quit on the fans, and they were a disgrace to watch them try to play the game of basketball for several games in this series. Kenny Atkinson ought to be ashamed of himself for coaching a team that doesn't even want to get back on fast breaks. They shoot the ball. It's got no prayer to go into the hoop. And they're standing there like, if I just stare at it a little bit more, maybe it'll go in the hoop. Oh, wait, it didn't go in. And I'm just going to let Josh Hart just go run out. He's already ahead of me. Go ahead and lay it in. I'm just going to stand here. I'll turn back around and get ready to go for the offense. That was the Cavs for the majority of this year. They ought to be ashamed of themselves. And I don't think there is any way that Kenny Atkinson is going to be coaching this team, frankly, by Wednesday afternoon.
1: Matt F., tell us how you really feel.
0: Oh, I had to get that out. I appreciate it, but I had to get that out, brother. I feel better. I do feel better about that.
1: That's good. It's all good. Like, I don't disagree with anything you said. And by the way, look, you got to remember, Matt, that the Cavs analytically won games 2 and 3. See, I mean, you got to remember that part. So the series is still, isn't it 2-2 right now?
0: Wait, why am I upset? We got another game coming. You know, analytically.
1: Right. So
0: the next time I play some wagers that don't really go well, I'm just going to tell my wife, yeah, you know, honey, analytically worked out. Right. Analytically, we're fine.
1: I find it hard. I mean, I would find it, like, if I'm the Cavs, it's fine, whatever. First of all, if I'm James Harden, I mean, if I'm nobody's going to give me $42 million. That's number one. But if I'm the Cavs, I'm trying to understand, why would I re-sign him?
0: I mean, they're regular season-wise, there were moments that you saw it fit. The people that are upset, because it was, you know, Darius Garland trade, you were not getting here with Darius Garland. I'll give you that. You were not getting to where the Cavs got to with Darius Garland. Now, was this good enough? Clearly not, and I completely agree with that. But the move in itself was the right move, and it's just unfortunate because Darius Garland just can't stay healthy. That being said, can you find that world that you just don't have playoff James Harden? And now the issue is we've had, what, 17 years of examples of James Harden in the playoffs, and it's never been good?
1: Right.
0: I don't know how you necessarily change that. Now, I do think a big factor in this...
2: There's a weird stat that's out there, guys.
0: Please, yeah.
2: Weird stat. I didn't know this until tonight, and this is probably more ammo for the Cavs not to re-sign James Harden. He's been in the league 17 years, as you say. Mm. He's never been swept in the playoffs at any point of his career until tonight.
0: Wow.
2: So that lets you think about all the great teams he's played, those 2015,
0: right.
2: 17, 18 Golden State teams, some of those Celtics teams. He's never been swept until tonight. So this might be, you know, the beginning of the end.
0: It is. And you know, you sent us a great one, too. In three elimination games this season for James Harden, he shot 25% from the field and 6% from behind the arc. In elimination game. And the Cavs won two of those without him. Right. So 100%. And I do think, like anything, this comes back to Donovan Mitchell. Because Donovan Mitchell, like a lot of teams, he's going to basically run the offseason for the Cavs because he is their star player. Now, let's hear from Donovan Mitchell because he sat down for his press conference following the Cavs' loss tonight and exiting the playoffs. Here's Donovan Mitchell, Cavs guard, and his comments about his future with the Cavs.
3: I love it here. I don't know how else to say it. I've said it before I signed the other extension. Like, I love it here. And I have no doubt this group can get there. But, you know, reports are going to be reports. People are going to be people. But I've said the same thing. We have unfinished business.
0: That was Donovan Mitchell, Cavs guard, following the loss. Donald Ware, Matt Fontana with you tonight here on Game Night. And that's the thing. He said the same thing last year. It was something along the lines of, go ahead and count us out. Or, you know, we'll see you guys on the other side. Now, granted, the Cavs have gotten better. They made the Eastern Conference Finals. That's a step further than they have made it. But it's still not the ultimate goal. And I, to a point, agree. Let me put it this way. I'm not calling Donovan Mitchell a liar. I believe him when he says I like it here because they have an owner that has spared no expense, that has paid money, that has put – the Cavs this year are one of the highest paid teams in NBA history with all the money that's going to have to be spent on luxury tax and things like that. They have an owner. They've been able to cultivate success in the past. The question is – what do you need to change? Because that's one thing I don't agree with Donovan Mitchell, Donald, is when he sits there and he goes, no, this group can do it. I have no reason to believe that they can. I'm sorry.
1: Yeah. Well, you know, that's tough. I mean, to me, and we can talk about this a little bit more, you know, you got to do enough. I think LeBron James ultimately ends up in Cleveland next year. And we can talk a little bit more about why, because we don't have enough time in this segment. But the first move I'm making, James Harden, you're out of there. I mean, you're gone, and then I'm going to go from there. But I believe Donovan Mitchell when he says he wants to be there.
0: And that's the thing. You could maybe start to understand, what does Bron want if he would be interested in that? Does he want James Harden around? And understanding that this will also probably be with a brand-new head coach coming in. I'm putting the cart before the horse here. Maybe this is mean of me to do, but it's also potentially a big change coming with the Cavs on who they want to be able to run the team from a coaching standpoint. Coming up, are the Knicks now the team to beat? This is Game Night right here on ESPN Radio, ESPN App, and Sirius XM, Channel 80.
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1: I'm Matt Fontana. The New York Knicks headed back to the NBA Finals. They dismantled the Cavs tonight, 130-93. They sweep the Eastern Conference Finals, and they're back for the first time in 27 years. The Knicks are 1999, the last time that they had a chance to fight for a championship. Jalen Brunson named the unanimous MVP of the Eastern Conference Finals. He averaged 25 points and 7.8 assists in the four games. By the way, he joins his father, Rick, who was on the 1999 New York Knicks, who went to the NBA Finals. They're trying to win their first title since 1973. To the Western Conference we go. Game 5 tomorrow night. Spurs and Thunder's tied at 2 games each. To the NHL Eastern Conference Finals, it took overtime, but the Hurricanes get a 3-2 win over the Canadiens. Sebastian Aho with the game winner in the extra frame, and the Canes take a 2-1 series lead there. To the Diamond, the Astros combining for a no-hitter today. Three pitchers get it done to keep the Rangers hitless in a 9-0 win. The Rangers did have 5 walks. That avoids the perfect game there. That was actually the first no-hitter in Major League Baseball since 2024. Didn't get a single one all of last year. To the Diamond tonight, though, as well, the Dodgers rallied. They beat the Rockies 5-3. The Marlins beat up on the Blue Jays 8-0. And it was the Phillies getting a 3-0 win over the Padres. More game night coming your way right here on ESPN Radio.
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4: Ellis gets it in. The Cavs will bring it across the timeline. The clock winding down. 5, 4, 3, 2, 1. Over the last 27 years, the New York Knicks endured 17 losing seasons, 14 head coaches, 9 different lead basketball executives. They've been one of the least successful and most unstable franchises in the NBA. But that's all in the rearview mirror now. For the first time since 1999, the Knicks are in the NBA Finals.
1: That was the great call you heard right here on ESPN Radio. A big part of that, Jalen Brunson. It's game night right here on ESPN Radio, ESPN app, SiriusXM Channel 80, presented by Progressive Insurance. He's Donald Ware. I'm Matt Fontana. Jalen Brunson, 4 years now in New York, 4 years in the playoffs, Eastern Conference Finals, and now the NBA Finals the last 2 years. He's been a big part of it. To talk about that Knicks NBA Finals journey, Ian Begley is going to join us here, New York Knicks reporter and host of SNY Digital, The Putback. He joins us right now. Ian, really appreciate your time tonight. And just starting there with Jalen Brunson, you know, 4 years, 4 playoffs, now the East Finals last year, the NBA Finals this year. Where do you think at this moment Jalen Brunson stands in the history of the New York Knicks as far as players go?
5: Yeah, I think you have to put him with, I think he's beneath Patrick Ewing. You probably go Clyde Frazier, Willis Reed, Patrick Ewing, and then Jalen Brunson. But, you know, he's on his way, especially if they win a title. I think he surpasses Patrick, as crazy as that is to say, and especially if he stays here for a while, because he is the driving force behind their success. You can trace it back to the Knicks signing him, Leon Rose, making that decision that a lot of people disagreed with, giving Jalen Brunson a $100 million deal. And

0: things started to flip from there, and his fingerprints are all over what's happened since then. And so that's why I think, yeah, if they can win a title and then he stays here for a while, I really think you could put him up there with Clyde and with Willis Reed.
1: Ian, OG Anunoby gives the Knicks 17 points tonight. We always talk about what Brunson does. We talk about what Karl Anthony Towns does or doesn't do. But OG seems to always be consistent. Can you just speak to the consistency of OG Anunoby?
0: It's remarkable. And, it's one of the reasons, obviously, the Knicks traded a couple of their young rotation players and draft capital to Toronto to get Anunoby. And it's why they signed him to a $200 million plus deal, because of that consistency. Because if he's healthy, he's one of the best two-way players in the league. And he's shown you that all postseason. Before he got hurt with that hamstring injury, he was playing phenomenally, shooting the ball incredibly well. And he's giving you that since he's been back, too. He's such a big part of their ascent here, because, you didn't see this team play at this level, certainly not in a consistent way, during the regular season. But with Anunoby playing the way he's playing, Bridges the way he is playing, when you have those two wings playing at a high level on both ends of the floor, it's just a different team.
2: Talking about the Knicks, Ian Begley joining us. Of course, Knicks reporter, host of The Putback on SNY Digital. Matt Fontana, Donald Ware with you here tonight on game night. And Ian, we talk a lot about the players, and I get that being the Knicks head coach usually brings fans that want you even fired. I'm not saying now, because Mike Brown got him to NBA Finals, but that's how Knicks fans can be sometimes, very temperamental. Yeah,
0: he's safe for 5 minutes.
2: It's just what he gets, so the champagne stops flowing in the locker room. He'll be all right. But Ian, just talk about Mike Brown and the job that he's done really quickly here with this Knicks team in his first year.
0: Yeah, and this was a gamble by the Knicks, because Tom Thibodeau brought them to the conference finals first time in 25 years. Last year, they made the decision that in order to take that next step, they needed a new head coach, and the decision was met with a lot of criticism. But here you are, you land on Mike Brown, who was not even their first or second choice, but he was the right choice, obviously, because with what he's done here, is a lot of players talk about how he discusses human nature and talks to them about kind of the ups and downs of a season and how to kind of stay even keel. And a lot of the players have appreciated that. They've appreciated his collaborative approach. He's taken suggestions from players, obviously from his coaching staff, throughout the season and made adjustments based on those suggestions. So it's been a collaborative approach, and that's what the Knicks were looking for when they hired Mike Brown, and he has certainly delivered.
1: Ian, a lot has been made about OKC and its depth, and rightfully so. But, let's look at the Knicks' depth. The Knicks' depth is incredible as well. Even from McBride and Shamet tonight, you get a combined 27 points off of the bench. Again, we talk about OKC, but not enough in terms of how deep the Knicks are.
0: It's Landry Shamet, and it's Miles McBride, and it's also, Jordan Clarkson. They got big minutes from Jordan Clarkson, not necessarily postseason, but regular season games when they really needed it, and he can help them off the bench. Jose Alvarado is another player that can help them off the bench. So they just have competent players that are even outside the rotation that they can call on, and they know that they're a professional and they'll be able to handle themselves in whatever situation they put them in. So, yeah, the depth is very good. You obviously give credit to team president Leon Rose for finding the right combination of veterans and young guys. And, Mike Brown has leaned on nearly everybody on the roster at one point or another over the course of the season. And, how much can you say about Landry Shamet? You can't say enough about him. Just the fact that he was, I think, 4 for 4 tonight from three, and I think 11 for 12 from three in the series. A lot of big shots. And, he's certainly emblematic of the Knicks' depth.
2: Talking about those Knicks heading to the finals, Ian Begley joining us here on game night. Ian, without, again, a huge, massive amount of time off for the Knicks, number one, how have they been able to kind of harness that? Because you sometimes hear teams that say too much rest can be bad. And then do you have a feel of either the Spurs or the Thunder, which would be the better matchup for the Knicks in the finals?
0: Sure, yeah. As far as the rest goes, I mean, they talked going into that long rest period about it being a challenge, you know, challenging themselves as a veteran group to stay locked in on the details and to stay locked in on the day-to-day and continuing to kind of focus on trying to get better in that time. And obviously that approach worked, right, because they came out and then they sweep the Cavs in the conference finals here. And so I would assume they take the same approach now between tonight, tomorrow, and the finals, start of the finals. In terms of opponent, I would think San Antonio, but I really think it depends on what the injury report looks like, right? Because both teams dealing with injuries, a little bit banged up, and key players too. So, you know, if OKC, if they're without Mitchell and they're without Williams, you know, to me, they end up being the better opponent for New York. But, you know, San Antonio having some issues of its own. So I don't think it's a toss up, but it's hard to answer without knowing who's going to be healthy and who's going to be out of the lineup.
1: Do you see Karl Anthony Towns was big tonight? And, you know, he's, again, it's kind of up and down. I mean, do you foresee him going into the finals? I mean, being a he needs to be more consistent, but do you foresee him being more consistent?
0: You know, what's interesting to me about Towns is, you know, they started to use him as a facilitator, as a passing hub, and he's been able to really impact the game, even when he's taken, you know, a small amount of field goal attempts, whether it's rebounding, defending very well, or passing the ball. And so I think if he continues to do that, the formula has worked very well, obviously, for New York. So I don't think he has to do more. And I think the consistency, even though it's been, like, understated because of the point totals, he's been very solid in those other areas of the game. So I think if he continues with that, that'll bode well for New York, because that's been part of this formula here with this 11-game winning streak.
2: Ian Begley, of course, New York Knicks reporter. Check out his show, The Putback, SNY Digital. Ian, really appreciate your time. You enjoy the time off and enjoy the finals coming up, all right?
0: Anytime, fellas. Take care.
2: There he goes. Ian Begley, always appreciate talking to him and great insight. And, you know, I think, Donald, is such a great point that he brings up. It is very much about which of those two teams that they're going to face on that injury report for the Knicks and how they have been able to harness that time off. Because, you know, in the Cavs series, game one, Knicks came out rusty. You know, they did. They came out like a team that hadn't played in a week because they didn't. And I would imagine that probably isn't going to be an issue in the finals because they are so experienced with it now, but you never know. But they are a team that has very much used the rest as a piece, and it's helped them. Where, again, some of the teams, they really struggle with it. The Knicks have not done that at all.
1: 100%, because the Spurs and the Thunder are going to beat each other up. I think, again, it goes seven games. And again, you know, from a Thunder perspective, at that point, like if it's the Thunder, the Knicks, look, the Thunder have been able to do what they've been able to do largely without a Jay Will. You're not going to be able to do that against a Knicks team per se. So to your point, the rest, big time for the Knicks. And we'll see. I mean, both of those teams, by the time the NBA Finals start, are going to be beat up, and that could give a more of an advantage to the Knicks.
2: And we'll see, you know, with as far as where the Knicks match up to. Do you have somebody that can go up against Wemby? Yeah, sure, okay, that's Karl Anthony Towns. You have somebody to go up against Chet. I think that's where Shea is maybe a little bit different, because there isn't quite that player on the Spurs. That's no disrespect to, like, De'Aaron Fox or anybody like that, but that's where the difference would be in the Thunder. Obviously, we're the favorite for a lot of the season as they go through. But I guess I just look at both teams and could see a reason why the Knicks would match up well. And especially with the extra time that Mike Brown is going to have now, and being able to understand what they would need to do on a defensive side of things to get ready for the finals. I think that's another feather in the cap of the Knicks. Coming up, though, to the other side of it, Cavs going to have some questions this offseason on how they're going to handle things. Could one of those phone calls be to LeBron James? Could he come back to Cleveland? It's game night right here on ESPN Radio and the ESPN app.
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0: Chiefs are running again. Left side, Shamet. Fake the three. Now steps back, tries it, hits it. It's a 20-point lead for the Knicks. 46-26. Timeout, Cleveland. The Knicks can sense it. The Knicks fans here in Cleveland can sense it as well.
1: Knicks were firing at all cylinders. They got it from Landry Shamet. They got great effort from Mitchell Robinson. It works. Knicks heading back to the NBA Finals. That was the call, as you heard, on ESPN. It is game night right here on ESPN Radio, ESPN App, Sirius XM, Channel 80, presented by Progressive Insurance. And, of course, NBA playoffs are on ESPN Radio. Tune in tomorrow for Game 5 between the Spurs and the Thunder. Coverage begins at 8 p.m. Eastern, presented by Gusto. We'll get into the Cavs side of things. He's not aware. I'm Matt Fontana with you tonight here on game night, because the Cavs, they've got some interesting things on the offseason and where they want to go to maybe retool this team. Do they need to make big changes? We'll get to that. But I talked about firing on all cylinders for the Knicks, and they certainly have done that. Not just with the players, but with their coach. And we had a great conversation with Ian Begley where he discussed some of the things that Mike Brown has done. So Rod's calling us from New York. Appreciate the call tonight. You wanted to discuss a little bit about Mike Brown. Welcome to game night.
2: Yeah, absolutely. Thank you for having me on. What a great game. I loved it. You know, I was talking to a friend of mine. He was like, you know, maybe the Cavs will get this one and it'll be and in five. But I really wanted the Knicks to drop the hammer tonight. I really wanted them just totally dominate. And I got exactly what I wanted. And I was waiting for that 18-2 run or something like that to come in the third, and it came, and I was fully satisfied at that point. But you know, it was a great win. But yeah, I did want to talk about Mike Brown. I know I think somebody on the show mentioned it a little bit earlier. You know, he was. We had that stretch in the regular season in which I think we lost like 10 games. It was a really bad stretch, and you know, a lot of people, a lot of the fan base, they were really turned on him, and they were like, "Oh, this guy is no good. You know, get him out, whatever." And then it happened again during that first round series against Atlanta. And they were, again, just, you know, telling on the pages, on the Knicks fans' pages and stuff like that, you see that. People are really quick to flip the switch. But I just wanted to say I am really happy with the job that he's done. And a friend of mine also said, like, guys like Landry Shamet, you would never even heard of if Tibbs was still in. And, you know, and we were also talking about the fact that during the interview process for Mike Brown, he must have been told exactly what it is that the guy before him was lacking in. So almost as if he knew that if he does not do X, Y, or Z, he is not going to succeed in the season. And so he did that, and it was just so nice to see. And I was talking to a friend about that, and yeah, man, just super, super happy with what he's done.
1: Yeah, I really appreciate the call, and you're right on. And that's the thing, Donald, like Mike Brown, when he left the Kings job, because he had the Kings turned around for that season, that everybody was going, look at the job that he has done. Mm-hmm. Certainly his time with the Cavs, Lakers didn't go so well in the second time around with the Cavs. But then to spend, what was he in Golden State, like 6 years, I think, to spend time around Steve Kerr helps a lot. He's a two-time NBA Coach of the Year. I think J.B. Bickerstaff might get it this year, but certainly, you know, accounting for what Mike Brown has brought to the Knicks, I think he'd be in that conversation, no doubt about it. And the retread term gets thrown around as such a negative one, and Mike Brown's been a coach several times before, but maybe this is just the perfect spot with the perfect team and the right philosophy. And what's he always talking about? The space and pace, right? Those are the two things that he likes. But I'll tell you this, I know Mike Brown is a coach that a lot of players love to play for, and he's got his team cooking right now.
3: He's done a phenomenal job. By the way, if Doc Rivers still has a job, then you others can get jobs. He's still living off the NBA championship from the Celtics from, what is that, 2008. But no, and you're right. Like, he makes a great point, because game three, when Atlanta won that game, went up 2-1, Knicks fans were in an uproar. Fire Mike Brown. You know, it's almost like they had a defeatist mentality and not realizing, hey, it's only 2-1 at this point, right? So Mike Brown, and to your point about the stops, I mean, with Golden State, I mean, I'm not Golden State, Sacramento, he did a phenomenal job.
1: Great job.
3: Darren Fox, That's why, to me, one of the keys coming into this season, I thought that the Spurs were going to be a top five team, not only because of Wimby, but because of Fox. Fox was a top 15 player in the league that year that he turned Sacramento around. So, no, he's done a good job. And to your point, being in Golden State for those years under Steve Kerr is also helped him after he didn't have success with, well, he had some success with Cleveland, with the Lakers, not so much, but then going back, being an assistant, and then seeing some other things, and now he's turned things around and has really got the Knicks rolling.
1: He does. It is game night right here on ESPN Radio, ESPN App, Sirius XM Channel 80. He's Donald Ware. I'm Matt Fontana, one of the players on Mike Brown's long list of players that he's coached. Maybe top would be LeBron James. And when it comes to the Cavs, there's no point in fighting it. There's always going to be a conversation about LeBron and if he's going to come back or if he would help. And I don't know how many years LeBron has left of playing. I would hope a couple. But, Donald, it's going to be something that's brought up. Is LeBron potentially going to be an answer for the Cavs? And I think there's two conversations to be had. Mm-hmm. Number one, what does Bron want? And number two, what do the Cavs want? Because we're finally at that with LeBron. There was a good chunk of his career. You didn't ever ask that second part. Does a team want LeBron James? Yes. Yes, there is no question on that. It's a little different now in the later stages of his career. If Bron even continues to play, which I think he will next year, but we'll see. And the question is, do you actually see that as being something that the Cavs would take a step forward by bringing in LeBron James?
3: Yeah, that's, you know, Matt, that's the question. I think that's an excellent question. I mean, I would say yes. He's a son of Cleveland. You won a championship there. He's going from a business perspective, it makes sense. So for some of those reasons, I would think that Cleveland. Now, of course, it depends upon who else you're going to bring in. Again, I'm getting rid of James Harden. I'm bringing Mitchell back. Mitchell would have to be part of that equation. He's not going back to the Lakers, not because he doesn't want to go back to the Lakers, because I don't think the Lakers want him back. Plus, if I'm LeBron, and I know you asked me about Cleveland, the Cleveland side, but I gave you those three reasons. If I'm LeBron, I would want to go to the East. So what team would make the most sense in the East? Why not come back home with a Donovan Mitchell, get some other pieces around, and try to make a, because I mean, he's trying to win a championship. He's probably going to have to take a pay cut. I realize that a lot of this has to deal with what, you know, salary caps and so on and so forth. But to me, you know, if I'm LeBron, I want to go to the East. I want to come back home and help my team win another, my home team win another championship.
1: I would welcome him back with open arms. There's people in this town that still have never forgiven him for the decision, and even after a championship and all that. I'd take LeBron James back on this Cavaliers team in 2 seconds, because the one thing more than anything that he would bring is a standard. When LeBron was with the Cavs, in when they were trying to go up against the Warriors and win championships, when he got to the Lakers, after all of that, the standard is set that you are going for championships. That second round in Eastern and Western Conference Finals, that's not good enough. When LeBron James joins your team, even at this point of his career, you are pushing for championships. That is what the Cavs are missing more than anything that he could actually bring on the floor. Now, another thing, and you kind of brought this up, which I think is a great point, coming to the East or coming to kind of a team well-built for him, Bron's going to need these guys. You know, he might only play 50 games, right? And he's going to need a team to win a bunch of games to put them in good position for the playoffs, because he's not going to be there every single game. And I just look, you check in the boxes, go to the easier conference, go to a team that's pretty well built. Cavs check a lot of those boxes. All right, coming up, we got one half of the NBA Finals set. We'll discuss it here. It's game night, ESPN Radio.
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0: Center.
1: I'm Matt Fontana. Well, one half of the NBA Finals are set. The New York Knicks back contending for a championship. They beat the Cavs tonight 130-93 to sweep the Eastern Conference Finals. It's the first time in 27 years since 1999 that the Knicks are back in the NBA Finals. Jalen Brunson was 2 years old, by the way, the last time the Knicks made the NBA Finals. He helped get him there because he was named the unanimous MVP of the Eastern Conference Finals. He averaged 25 points and 7.8 assists in the four games. Knicks trying to win their first series title since 1973. Now, who they will play is yet to be decided. Western Conference Finals still going on. Game 5 coming up on Tuesday night. Spurs and Thunder are tied at 2 games each there. To the NHL we go. Eastern Conference Finals. It was overtime. The Hurricanes, thanks to Sebastian Aho, get the win. He buries one in OT. 3-2 win tonight over the Canadiens, and the Canes take a 2-1 series lead. To the Diamond we go. The Astros throwing a combined no-hitter today. Three different pitchers combined to hold the Rangers hitless in a 9-0 win. Texas did have 5 walks in the game to avoid the perfect game, and it's actually the first no-hitter in Major League Baseball since 2024. There was not a single one all of last season. More game night coming your way next, right here on ESPN Radio.
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0: positions that matter a little bit more. You want to have a quarterback in football and baseball. It's nice to have a power hitter or a starting pitcher. 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You don't want him to leave. The problem is, could your team be better off going in a different direction? 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You know, the NBA is a little different, like I think, than any other sport. When you have guys, I'm going to name names, and I'm not trying to rip on these guys. Like, Paul George still gets traded for, Shai Gilgeous-Alexander, for example. I don't know. You know, James Harden still getting moved from team to team, and these guys have been in the league for a long time. Donald, I think it's because it is a star-driven league, and even if they're star players that are maybe a little past their prime, they can still be effective in a lot of different ways. And again, I'm not knocking younger players because you have Wemby, who is the future of the league and looks like an absolute beast. But you had some years the draft was lean and you had some missed players or some missed opportunities there. But it's just so star-driven that once you get one, you do everything you can to hold on to him. Right. You do everything you can to put the right players around him and hold on to him. The Cavs did that, right? In the second version of post-LeBron James, the Cavs went out when the Jazz made Donovan Mitchell available. The Cavs made an absolute brilliant move to go get Donovan Mitchell. And there's no question with what they gave up, and I'm just shooting from the hip here. Lauri Markkanen, Colin Sexton, Ochai Agbaji, and I think a couple of picks, right? Lauri Markkanen's turned himself into a nice player. Colin Sexton doesn't even play for the Jazz anymore. Ochai Agbaji doesn't even play for the Jazz, I don't think, anymore. But you get what I'm saying? Like, here we are with Donovan Mitchell. Extension signed, but the question remains, is this the direction the Cavs need to go on to go win a championship? And I hate that I'm sitting here asking myself this. Can the Cavs win a championship with Donovan Mitchell beating their lead player?
1: Boy, that is tough, Matt.
0: Yeah.
1: I mean, that is a tough one. I think so, but with a lot of help. In other words, can he do it by himself? Can he be a Jalen Brunson? What we're seeing from, not that Jalen Brunson's doing it by himself, but like, sure, what Jalen Brunson has the ability to do. I mean, I think Donovan Mitchell has that ability. He just needs to take the Bulls by the horn. Again, 18 shots tonight. You know, to me, in a lot of respects, throughout the course of this series, he allowed James Harden to take all of these shots and not be able to take as many shots as he needed to take. I'm talking about Mitchell. Mm-hmm. To me, in other words, he deferred in a lot of respects to James Harden. I'm not sure why, right? But another point that you made, if you have a star, you need to keep him. So, again, Mitchell says he wants to be there. If I'm Cleveland, like, why would I move on from him? Then what? Who else am I going to get to come into Cleveland,
0: right,
1: to play? And that gives me an opportunity, and a player that gives me an opportunity to win a championship. In other words, the Cavaliers or the Cavs and Donovan Mitchell need each other. Give me a couple of other pieces. I think Mitchell with some other pieces can at least get you to the NBA Finals.
0: Well, let's hear from Donovan Mitchell because the questions are going to be surrounding it. Here's Donovan post game. What do you think your future is with the Cleveland Cavaliers?
2: I love it here. I don't know how else to say it. I've said it before I signed the other extension. Like, I love it here. And I have no doubt this group can get there. But, you know, reports are going to be reports. People are going to be people. But I've said the same thing. We have unfinished business.
0: So that's Donovan Mitchell, Cavs guard, after the loss tonight. And I know this is going to be so hard for him because the fresh off this loss, and I don't think he's going anywhere. I don't think he wants to go anywhere. And just from a standpoint of the Cavs have shown over many of years, starting with LeBron, but under the ownership of Dan Gilbert, they spare no expense. They are willing to make the big moves. And even just the ancillary things off the court. They are building a brand new practice facility downtown. They spare not a single dollar when it comes to the nutrition and the training and the staff and everything that they do. They actually are one of the few small markets that know how to cater to stars and get the most out of stars and build the team. Can't say that about a lot of teams, Portland. You know, there's some of these teams that outside of the, again, L.A. and, you know, Texas and Chicago and New York, those are massive markets, a lot of money. They're a little bit different. Like Cleveland, Ohio, they know how to do it here. Now, the question is going to be for Donovan Mitchell to sit here and say, can this be a team that is exactly to your point, Donald, like built around me? Do we even have the opportunity to do it? If it's there, they'll take it. I know they will. But are we doing the right things? Can we even have the chance to put the right things around me to go win a championship? I think that's a question both the Cavs and Donovan have to ask themselves. Like, are we even going to have the chance to get the players in here that we need?
1: I mean, I think so, because he's going to be the attraction. And you mentioned it in terms of how the Cavs cater to players. If they're catering to players, you've got a Donovan Mitchell. That's half the battle to me right there. So they're going to be some. Why did Donovan Mitchell come to Cleveland? I mean, you know, and you would know better than me. I mean, but at the end of the day, if you have a superstar player in Mitchell already there, then to me, others will, in other words, build it, they will come. And sure, I think that holds true in this scenario with the Cavaliers, or with the Cavs.
0: And one of those pieces is the coaching staff, because I'm sitting here saying Kenny Atkinson deserves a lot of the blame for this whole thing. Let's hear from him, Cavs head coach. And the question was asked, why do you think your team failed to get to the NBA Finals? Here's Kenny Atkinson.
3: I'll tell you what didn't help was losing those two game sixes. You know, haven't been in this you know, kind of a long time and seen this before. I think you have to take advantage of those opportunities. And the way the scheduling's set up in the league, and, you know, that's a whole nother topic I could go off on. You know, you get on a hectic schedule. And that's not to say, oh, we win those games, you know, we beat the Knicks. I'm not saying that. But I think it gives us a better chance. But I think the density of the frequency of the games, where they never had 2 days rest, when you know, the whole deal, you know, played a part in it. Definitely, I'm not going to say that's the reason we lost, but if we would have had a better chance. I think we win, you know, we take care of business in those game sixes. I think that's the, if I have one regret, that two regrets, I guess you'd say.
1: Excuse me, Matt.
0: Go ahead, please.
1: I'm so sorry. I hate to jump in.
0: No, please.
1: So one day you're telling me about analytically we won games 2 and 3, and then the next day you're talking about two series that have already happened? I mean, and you know, the other thing is, how does Donovan Mitchell see Kenny Atkinson? That's right. Another question we need to ask also.
0: 100%, and that's... I'm glad you took it there, because that might have been the last time you heard me on ESPN Radio. We might have gone to break. You might have finished that segment out. They might not have ever let me back, because I am ready to go through the roof. I am literally ready to go through the roof when I hear a coach go, well, I'm going to give you an excuse, but that's not really an excuse, but it is an excuse. Like, that's what Kenny Atkinson did. He goes, well, I'm not going to give you an excuse, but here's an excuse about the schedule. Hey, Kenny, it's the Eastern Conference Finals. It's supposed to be tough. Hey, Kenny, you want to know what? You would have had more time off if you beat the Pistons. If you would have beaten the Raptors quicker than you did, you would have had time off. And frankly, here's the other thing, which is the biggest blunder that I can't get by about Kenny Atkinson trying to talk about the schedule. Your best chance to win this series started in game one.
1: Yes.
0: When you had no rest, when the Knicks were most rested that they could have been, and you had a 22-point lead in the fourth quarter, and your team choked that away. I'm not talking about, oh, hey, once it got evened out on rest. No, the one game, let's just take Kenny Atkinson's theory on face value here for a second tonight, all right?
1: Okay.
0: That the Cavs lost this because they were not well rested. Okay, let's just pretend that is the theory, okay? Their biggest loss then should have been game one. The game that they should have had zero prayer and chance of winning should have been game one if it was all about rest, because as the series went on, it would have just more equally gone. That's not the world we live in, because the best chance the Cavs had was to win game one. It was a massive, giant mistake at Kenny Atkinson's part. Hey, Kenny, how about the reason you're not going to the finals is because you just decided to not call timeouts when you needed to. That's the real reason.
1: Absolutely. I couldn't have said it better.
0: And where the Cavs go from here with Kenny Atkinson, like, I, it's a dirty business, and I do not like calling for people's jobs, and I don't like sitting here saying there's no way that this will ever happen. Who knows? Maybe Kenny Atkinson is the next head, or, you know, is that coach of the Cavs next season. I don't know. Dan Gilbert put out a statement. He's the owner of the Cavs. Like, I understand it, but there's going to have to be a hard look at this whole thing about where we're at with the Cavs led by Kenny Atkinson. Well, we still got one other half to get in the finals, and that's coming out of the West. So Oklahoma City in a little bit of trouble. Are they starting to run out of gas? We'll discuss it here on Game Night, ESPN Radio, and the ESPN app.
4: 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I'll tell you all the small things I learned at 8:30 a.m. Eastern. 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
7: I don't know how anybody can argue that, because the proof is there. 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

0: Well, we were so conditioned for a lot of this season that the Oklahoma City Thunder would just walk their way to another NBA Finals, go back-to-back champion. I mean, who could possibly be able to take them out in a seven-game series? Oh, wait. Here comes Wemby. Here comes the San Antonio Spurs. It's game night right here on ESPN Radio, ESPN app, and Sirius XM Channel 80's Donald Ware. I'm Matt Fontana. And I'm not saying the Spurs have done it yet, but I think even at this point, Donald, like it's... I put it this way, I'm more impressed with the Spurs than I really expected. Like, even just to have this series tied 2-2, to see how the games have gone back and forth, this Spurs team, I mean, just hats off to them. Mitch Johnson, certainly Wemby, but even Stephon Castle, De'Aaron Fox is fighting through injuries. I am just so impressed with this Spurs team and how they've showed up here in the Western Conference Finals.
1: I mean, you've got to be impressed with the Spurs. And like I said a little bit earlier, look, this is a team that I thought could make it to the NBA, at least to the NBA Western Conference Finals prior to the season beginning. I mean, this is going to be a big time game, obviously, tomorrow. And this is the thing, like Wembanyama did his thing. He had, you know, I made a prediction yesterday that, okay, he needed to have, you know, I thought he would and needed to have 35, 10 rebounds. He got close to that last night. He had, I think, three block shots, something like that. But to me, even with what Wemby did, the Thunder didn't play well at all. Okay, it wasn't necessarily Shea. I mean, give the Spurs all the credit in the world. They really D'd up Shea. They made it hard for Shea last night. But Wembanyama gives you what he gave you, and you really didn't need that from him. So now he has to step it up again. He's going to be on the road. And for the Thunder, the bench went 12 of 47. Mm. That's not going to happen, we say tomorrow, tonight. That's not going to happen. Tonight, Shea is not going to be 6 of 15 tonight. So I like the Thunder tonight, if you will. But you know, this series is going seven games in my mind.
0: Yeah, and that what a story that would be too to even be here at this point. And I think when you talk about where the Thunder are sitting with Jalen Williams still injured, AJ Mitchell, it could most likely be out for game five as well. That's kind of my read on this, is just the shift that they've had to have a little bit with their rotations and needed to put more on Shea. And then just the fact that Chet Holmgren, and I understand, trust me, it's Victor Wembanyama. He does this to a lot of people. But for Chet Holmgren to, what in game three, did he not have like three rebounds in that game? And granted, they won that one. I understand that. But like, he's averaging 11 points for this series. Thunder are not winning this series if Chet Holmgren is putting up 11 points. Alex Caruso took one shot and missed it the other night. It is going to be so much about the rest of those role players for the Thunder. I get it. Shea Gilgeous-Alexander is an amazing player. You know, he's the MVP. He's back-to-back on that. But again, he was minus 18 in that game. Lou Dort, who's supposed to be one of the better defenders out there, he finished with 2 points and a minus 16 rating. That's not how this is going to work for Thunder. And the question we kind of posed and asked, and Donald, I'll ask you this first, like, do you think Oklahoma City is starting to run out of gas a little bit?
1: I think they had a bad game. Because okay. Let's look at the first game. The first game, even though the Spurs won that game went into overtime. They won the game. It went into overtime. What do the Thunder do? The Thunder come back and win. They again, like I said, after the game three, they restored order. A lot of disrespect to me about the Thunder. I mean, I get it. Wemby is Wemby. I give him all the credit in the world, but he wasn't. I mean, let's be honest. Like, he needed to be better in games two and three. He also needed some help as well. But again. The Thunder rebound in this game. Role players play better at home, and I think you're going to see that in this game. And I'm with you, like with respect to Holmgren, I think he's going to have a big game as well. He hasn't done much of anything in this series either, Matt.
0: Yeah, no, it's been. Again, it's Wembanyama, so you want to look at him and say that has a lot to do with it. I think he's just in Chet's head. And it was funny because what did we see all regular season? There was only one team that had the Thunder's number, and it was the Spurs team, and here we are, you know?
1: Yeah, no question about that. But again, you know, yeah, it, we're seeing that now, even in that first game, like when Chet went one-on-one with Wembanyama. Wembanyama was 3 of 9, if I remember correctly, 3 of 9 from the field. So, you know, Chet's got to be more aggressive. You want to see more aggressiveness from him, but I think you're right. He's in his head. But the way that Holmgren can get out of that, even if defensively, Wembanyama's going to do his thing against Holmgren, he's going to bang it on him or whatever, Holmgren needs to hit those wide open threes, which he's very capable of doing, and I think he does that later on this evening.
0: It is game night here on ESPN Radio. It's Donald Ware. I'm Matt Fontana. I want to hear this from Andre Snelling, of course, ESPN Radio host here, trail over. But I agree with this take from Andre so much about Victor Wembanyama and what he has to do for the Spurs. Here's Andre Snelling talking about Wemby.
2: He controls the game in every aspect. You know, we're talking about it this weekend, right? Like, he's always the best defensive player on the court, right? He's the best defensive player in the NBA. And even with the Thunder having to game plan to try to get him out of the lane, that changes the way they play offense. So that in a way shows his influence on defense, even when he's not having the kind of dominant numbers. But he also has to be kind of the leading scorer. He dropped 33 yesterday, 41 in game one. He also has to be the dominant rebounder. You know, that was one of the things that was lacking in game three. He only had 4 boards and the Thunder killed him on the offensive glass. So it's like, Wemby touches every element of the game in a way that really, right now, no other player in the NBA is doing to that same level.
0: That was Andre Snelling's ESPN Radio host. And what I agree so much there, Donald, is like, let Wemby go. You know, and I get that he's a young player, and when you're at this point, especially going through it for the first time, you might feel some of that pressure to go, I do have to get my other guys involved, and I got to make sure everybody gets their touches, and, you know, everything goes through me and handling it. When I see in that game 4, when they win, you know, he took 22 shots. That was almost double more than anybody else. Good. Let it be that way. He took 7 threes. No one else. Well, Julian Champagne took 5 and missed all of them. But, like, for the most part, everybody took 4. Let Wemby shoot the ball. Let him do everything because he is the guy to do everything. There's no shame in that. And I also think that's the Spurs' only recipe for success right now, is to get him the ball and let him be the amazing player that he is, the generational player that he is, and knowing that at times he can be, I don't say indefensible, is that the word, undefendable, whatever it is. There's nobody on this world that can stop him at times. So just let him be that guy.
1: Wembanyama, 11 of 22 from the field. The rest of the starters, 14 of 38.
0: Yeah.
1: They're going to need, look, again, I'm going with the Thunder, but the Spurs are going to need, on the road, by the way, they're going to need more than 14 of 38 from the starters.
0: They are, and that's the thing. You also had an off night from several Thunder players that kind of led to that blowout win, and they had a lot of other players just kind of getting mop-up time as it went on. And there's certainly injury question. We talked about with A.J. Mitchell. We talked about with J-Dub. If he's going to be able to get back for the Thunder, how that could change things. De'Aaron Fox, who's fighting through that ankle injury that looks pretty painful to be there. It's the, you know, Eastern Western Conference Finals. Here we are. But all the changes that could happen, you have two guys in SGA and Wemby who could just be the ultimate erasers in this thing. Like SGA, I know that he knows, if I need to take over, I'm going to take over. And if I need to take every other shot, I'm going to take every other shot. I think Wemby is starting to get there. Don't run from that. Embrace that. Be that guy and say, I'm going to take over when I can. Great time with everybody tonight. Appreciate you joining us. Coming up, SportsCenter All Night with Jay Reynolds. This has been Game Night here on ESPN Radio and the ESPN app.
3: Hey, Rich Eisen here. 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

0: 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The Knicks look to complete the series sweep of the Cavs.
1: Brunson stops at the three-point line. Hoist can't hit. Rebound Hart out to town. Open look. Three-pointer good from the left side. 14-13 Knicks. 7:20 to go in the first.
0: The Canes and Canadians battle on the ice for series control in Game 3.
2: Now here's Matheson. Shot scores! Hans working out in front. Mike Matheson in from the line. And it's tied.
0: We prepare you for a decisive Game 5 between the Thunder and Spurs.
3: I know Wemby's a tough guy to match up against Brian. You see number one. But you got to find other ways to be active, getting offensive rebounds. You know, knocking down a shot, that confidence, he needs that.
0: Plus, a look around a full day on the diamond.
4: Belly unloads right field. 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Caglione turning. Out of here. It's a belly bomb in Kansas City. 1-0.
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5: 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Eastern Conference Finals. The Knicks weren't allowing the Cavs to get any wins. That's in 30 seconds because in Arlington, the Astros weren't allowing the Rangers any hits.
6: Santa, the 1-2 to Nimmo.
7: Strike three call on the outside corner. The Astros have thrown a no-hitter. But first, the challenge. The call is going to stand, and the Astros are going to complete the 18th no-hitter in Astros history.
5: KBME 790 AM, 9-0 the final over Texas. Three pitchers combining on the no-hitter for Houston. It's the first no-hitter in Major League Baseball since September 4th of 2024, a span of 630 days. It ends the longest drought without a no-hitter in 20 years. It's been quite the drought for the New York Knicks. They haven't won an NBA championship since 1973, but they haven't been to the finals since 1999. Monday night, they took a 3-0 series lead into Game 4 against the Cavs, and Cleveland got rocked.
1: Good on the right wing. Towns a rebound. Another quick outlet. Hart down court. Ananobi catches under the basket. Goes up and slams it home. The Knicks wanted a foul call. They didn't get it. It's 23-17 and 9-0 Knicks run. Mitchell in the paint strip. He turns it over. Alvarado running. Stops at the three-point line and fires. In and out, but Towns with the follow jam. It's 50-26.
8: This is starting to become an embarrassing effort by the Cleveland Cavaliers, to be quite honest. Nobody's hustling back in transition.
1: Bridges gets the inbound pass. Swing it to Shamet on the left wing. Shot clock at 8. Shamet between the leg dribble. Stops. Fires against Merrill. The three is good. It is 61-32. It's a 31-6 run by the Knicks.
5: They were still in the first half. Knicks led by 19 at the break. After the half, they would keep their foot on the accelerator.
1: Kept alive by the Knicks. Brunson for three right side. No good. Ananobi with the follow jam. The Cavs just watched him as he dunked it through. A 12-0 Knicks run.
8: There just is no heart being shown by the Cavs. It feels like they are broken.
5: Dave Pasch and Doris Burke with the call here on ESPN Radio. Knicks would extend the lead out to 45. They win it by 37.
1: Ellis gets it in. The Cavs will bring it across the timeline. The clock winding down. 5, 4, 3, 2, 1. Over the last 27 years, the New York Knicks endured 17 losing seasons, 14 head coaches, 9 different lead basketball executives. They've been one of the least successful and most unstable franchises in the NBA. But that's all in the rearview mirror now. For the first time since 1999, the Knicks are in the NBA Finals.
5: Their 9th appearance in the Finals, first since 99. Knicks with their 11th consecutive playoff win, 130-93, as they close out the Cavs and complete the sweep in the Eastern Conference Finals. Jalen Brunson, 15 points, 5 assists. He's named the MVP of the Eastern Conference Finals. Arlisa Salters was there.
9: Jalen, your teammates always talk about how you make them better. Just how have they helped?

0: you become this conference finals MVP?
1: They give me the confidence. They let me be me. I think most importantly, we all believe in each other from top to bottom. It's an honor to play with them, honestly.
0: What are you, Jalen, what are you most proud of about this group collectively?
1: Resilience. I think that we've been able to stay focused, stay composed. It starts at the top of the organization. It starts with Mr. Dolan, front office, coaches, all the way down to us. I mean, like I said, from top to bottom, it means something.
0: Congratulations to you, Jalen.
2: Brunson averaged 25.5 points per game, 49% shooting, 7.8 assists per game in the conference finals. Carl Anthony Towns, 19 points, 14 rebounds. As the Knicks close out the sweep, they finish 8-0 in the month of May. NBA finals don't start till June 3rd. ESPN analyst Kendrick Perkins.
3: They're showing me that they're a team that's together, and they have the it factor. To all the people out there in the world that's thinking that, hey, the winner out of OKC and the Spurs is going to be one of the teams that's going to win an NBA championship, they're lying, and the truth is nowhere near. Because the Knicks have a legit shot at winning the NBA championship. They're deeper than the Pacific Ocean and Atlantic Ocean combined. And when you look at their roster, when you look at their leader in Big Body Brunson, he's growing right in front of our eyes. He's able to get his and make others around him better. Karl Anthony Towns is looking like the best big man outside of Wembanyama in the NBA on both ends of the floor. And you know what the most important thing that the Knicks have? Two-way players. Yeah. And OKC showed us last year that you need two-way players in order to win the NBA championship. The Knicks have OG Anunoby, Josh Hart, Landry Shamet, and Mikal Bridges. So all of those guys are capable of defending at a high level and putting the ball in the basket.
4: When you play at this high level for a month and a half in the playoffs, you have to view yourselves differently. Do you think that that's something that's happening in New York right now?
3: Absolutely. And what happened is that we saw growth in that Atlanta series. We saw guys find themselves and guess what? Lose themselves in the team. Because now all of a sudden we're watching a Knicks team that's playing agenda-free basketball. They don't give a damn who's getting the shine. We're watching Karl Anthony Towns take that step of being a defender. We're watching Jalen Brunson take a step of playing off the ball, playing on the ball, right? And all of a sudden, Mikal Bridges, who was catching a lot of heat from a lot of New Yorkers, all of a sudden he found himself in that moment. And Mike Brown did a hell of a job of sticking with him.
2: Knicks, fourth best of seven sweep in franchise history. They're the lowest seeded team, the three seed, since seeding began in 1984 with multiple sweeps in seven game series. They scored 130 points and put the Cavs out for the season, 130-93. Knicks moving on to the NBA Finals. They now await the winner of the Western Conference Finals. They play Game 5 tonight. Spurs, Thunder tied 2-2, Game 5 in Oklahoma City. Every game until a champion is crowned is here. NBA on ESPN Radio, presented by Gusto. 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Conference final action there as well in the East. Hurricanes, Canadiens, Game 3 in Montreal. Series tied at 1. Game 3 tied at 2 in overtime.
5: Sand across. Jarvis has to settle it. He'll get it right back. A chance. They score! They score! Andrei Svechnikov wins it in overtime! And the Hurricanes have silenced the Bell Center and have taken a 2-1 series lead here in the Eastern Conference Final.
2: Svechnikov, the game winner, 14 minutes into overtime. First career playoff overtime goal. Hurricanes win it 3-2. Canadiens losing consecutive games for the first time this postseason. Carolina leads the series 2-1. Game 4 of the series Wednesday night in Montreal. Tuesday, Vegas playing Game 4, going for a sweep of the Avs. From the NHL Network, Jason Demers, earlier on ESPN Radio.
6: There's no excuses for why Vegas is up 3-0 other than they've been the better team for longer portions of each game in this series. And, you know, you can say that McCarr's a little banged up or McKinnon gets hurt, but they've just been solid up and down the lineup. You know, great contributions. William Karlsson knocks one in, who's been just such a good add for them. He was injured all this season, comes back in. He provides them with center depth that they so sorely needed because they're asking Tomas Hertl to do so much. And in doing that, Tomas Hertl scores probably the biggest game of his playoff career, and what a goal he scores too. But, you know, I just think it's a veteran team that's battle-hardened, and there's a lot of guys that have won on this roster, and they understand the position they're in, and they understand the way they need to play, and they don't deviate from that game at all, and it's just allowed them this 3-0 lead right now.
7: Jason, only four teams in NHL history have completed an 0-3 comeback. Does the return of Cale Makar maybe change the probability of that happening for the Avalanche?
6: Anytime a team goes up 3-0, I have to, you know, I hear that stat, and I was one of the four teams that got reverse swept, so it always hurts when I hear it. it just doesn't seem likely to me, especially with the way that Nathan MacKinnon looked late in that game. He took a shot off the knee, and he did not look good at all the rest of that game. He looked like he was laboring. Makar looked decent. Still doesn't look 100%, but nobody really is. I just think they just don't have an answer for the depth of Vegas and that style. And Vegas is kind of the first two rounds. You know, they played a Utah Mammoth team and then an Anaheim Ducks team that's very similar to this Colorado team. And they just keep them to the outside, even though they seems like Colorado has a lot of zone time. They're so good at taking away the middle, not allowing you those second and third opportunities, and they make it really hard, and they make it mucky. You know, it's just hard to get through, hard to get to the paint, hard to score goals. So I just can't see it. I don't see Vegas losing four straight games, no.
2: Cale Makar did return for Colorado in Game 3, but Nathan MacKinnon's status still uncertain for Game 4. He was injured blocking a shot during Game 3. Avs Golden Knights Game 4 tonight on ESPN. Right now, SportsCenter all night. To baseball, at the top, mentioned the combined no-hitter for the Astros. For Baltimore, they got one big hit on Sunday. Came from Colton Cowser. Came in the first game of a doubleheader with Detroit. And to refresh your memory from Sunday,
8: the 2-1. The 0-2. Cowser gets into one. Right fielder fairly deep. Perez is back. He's out of room. Colton Cowser, the hero in Game 1. Bleachers in right center, and the Orioles have won it. An 0-2 pitch that winds up in the seats. The Orioles come from behind, and they win it 5-3.
2: Cowser's first ever walk-off home run. That was Sunday. Monday, Memorial Day, Orioles and Rays. They go 13 in Baltimore, and you're not going to believe this.
8: The 2-1. Cowser drives it. Right center field. That ball is back. And that ball is gone. What a weekend for Colton Cowser. A 2-time holiday hero.
2: WBAL with call. Orioles a 9-7, 13-inning win over the Rays. Cowser, walk-off homer. First career walk-off homer came Sunday. His second came Monday.
9: Are you kidding me right now? What is going on here, Colton?
10: Oh, I don't know. Honestly, just trying to get a base hit, contribute any way I can after the really bad bunt. So, yeah, honestly, glory to God, and wouldn't be here without that, and wouldn't be in the position I am without that. So,
11: what did you say yesterday? Maybe I ought to do this more often.
10: Yeah, honestly, just trying to slow down, not think too much. A lot of the times, just getting in the batter's box, thinking about something that might be distracting me when it comes to like my load mechanics, and just trying to throw that out the window and just go out and play and have fun.
11: Well, did you do that at Sam Houston State, or you just...
10: Yeah, I went out there and I just had fun, man.
11: Yeah, exactly. Well, I think it's been a lot of fun the last 2 days.
10: Yeah, been a lot of fun. Honestly, probably one of my favorite wins as an Oriole. Back and forth, just always in the fight, really proud of our guys for for just keep showing up, keep grinding, and felt like we were one hit away there for about four innings. So really proud of our guys. Bullpen, hell of a job. Bradish, great start. Felt like it was about 4 hours ago. So
11: can you explain what it feels like to do that? Not only, I mean, obviously back-to-back is special, but even yesterday, a three-run home run to win it.
10: Yeah.
11: What are your emotions?
10: Honestly, just super grateful, super blessed, and like I said, really proud of our guys. Ultimate team win. I just happen to be the guy in the box.
9: Hey, you get the walk-off home run, but you also tied it an inning ago with a head-first dive on a throw that beat you. What are you thinking as you're heading for the plate on that moment?
10: Yeah, Buck and I were over there. Felt like we were working pretty hard. Gunnar put it together, a great at-bat. Had lots of reps over there, honestly, getting out. Had the walking lead, and ball was smoked. We were selling out there, even if it was a low-line drive that's caught. We're selling out there for the one-hop, and that's what ended up happening. And I was going head-first no matter what there.
2: Colton Cowser with Masson. He's the second player in Orioles history with a walk-off home run on consecutive days, Fred Lynn being the other. May 10th and 11th, 1985. The Memorial Day advice that essentially begins with a, hey, hey, hey, hey, shh. That's next. 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
2: Kept alive by the Knicks. Brunson for three, right side. No good. Ananobi with the follow jam. The Cavs just watched him as he dunked it through a 12-0 Knicks run.
3: There just is no heart being shown by the Cavs. It feels like they are broken.
1: Dave Pasch, Doris Burke here on ESPN Radio as the Knicks advance to the NBA Finals. Cavs are swept in the Eastern Conference Finals and still have a perfect record against the Knicks. Cleveland's never won a playoff series against New York, now 0-5. James Harden had 12 points, 4 rebounds, 5 turnovers in the series clinching loss.
4: I think we accomplished a lot. Still short of the goal, but I think we accomplished getting to the Conference Finals. You know, and there's another level to get to, maybe two levels to get to. I think a lot of that is just, you know, maybe our first time together and, you know, the first two series, we had opportunities to handle the series much quicker. And we didn't. We didn't take advantage of it, which, you know, trickled down to having to go two game sevens, which is difficult to now face a team who's, you know, offensively playing extremely well and rested. So it's a little frustrating, you know, but I think, you know, being here 2.5-3 months is, you know, that team's been together for some years, so, which you still don't get brownie points for, but, you know, I think we're in a good space and we got some work to do, but, you know, we had a good season.
1: As far as Coach Kenny Atkinson, the Cavs losing the conference final. What about that season? Do we consider it a successful season?
5: Yes, absolutely. That was the task, right? Take another step. And we know, you know, Knicks were in the conference finals last year, right? This is how it, you have to, there are barriers, right? And we jumped a barrier that we're stuck on, right? Second round, stuck on that. You make a jump, it's hard, not easy to do in a really competitive East. And then I'd say, you know, we made the jump again with a roster where we're trying to figure out, you know, things in 2.5 months to get ready for the playoffs. So with not great preparation time to put it together on the fly, it says a lot about those guys in the room, a little bit about the coaching. So yeah, I consider it success.
1: Cavs are swept, trying to find that silver lining after being swept by New York. ESPN analyst Kendrick Perkins.
6: First of all, somebody needs to take their microphones from James Harden, Donovan Mitchell, and Kenny Atkinson, because that is embarrassing to hear what they're talking about. You know what? In the playoffs, things are going to be hard. In 2008, we went through 2 7-game series. It's about your mentality. It's about, do you have the will, the want? It comes from inside, Scott. And listening to those guys, they're making more excuses than a brother going to jail. Kenny Atkinson comment the other day was the most asinine thing that I've heard in this postseason.
7: About analytics?
6: About the analytics. We win the analytics. Yeah. What? What are you talking about? Yeah. How about showing some type of leadership? Donovan Mitchell, where's your leadership? And when I watch their lack of effort in the closeout game today, or tonight, on their home court, the New York Knicks had 20 offensive rebounds. Scott, you and I were sitting in the back, and I had to ask you, what they got, 25 dunks?
7: It felt like
6: as well. Jalen Brunson actually looked athletic. How many times did we see him push the ball coast to coast and get all the way to the basket? He got out in transition and got a little dunk. Jalen Brunson.
7: Yeah.
6: And he's one of my favorite players. But again, when you looking at your leaders, supposed to be leaders, and Donovan Mitchell and James Harden, if you're banking on those two guys to lead you anywhere, especially into the promised land, especially after hearing those comments post-game, then you dead bird tall grass.
1: Cavaliers going to the offseason after being swept in the conference finals, losing game 4 on their home court on Monday to the Knicks, who now advance to the NBA Finals for the first time since 1999. Right now, SportsCenter All Night, ESPN Radio. Back to the Diamond, Dodgers, Rockies.
8: Freddie swings, hits a drive to right and deep. This ball heading back toward the wall. It is off the wall. Shohei around third. He'll score. And in the second base with his 562nd career double is Freddie Freeman. And the Dodgers have pulled in front 4-3.
1: AM 570, LA Sports 5-3 would be the final. Shohei Ohtani 1-for-3. 12th leadoff hit this season. Time for the fourth most in Major League Baseball. Ohtani, no homers in 9 consecutive games against Colorado, extending his longest streak of his career. Rockies, 8th consecutive road loss to the Dodgers, who win it 5-3. Phillies, a shutout against the Padres.
7: 3-2 again, swung on, hit deep, right field. Castellanos turns and looks, and it's gone. Number 21 for Kyle Schwarber. A bullet into the lower seats in right field. His major league leading 21st home run of the season. It's 1-0 Phillies.
1: That homer coming in the first inning. 94 WIP, his 8th first inning home run. Tied with Drake Baldwin for most in Major League Baseball. Phillies a 3-0 shutout, their 7th shutout win this season. That's the most in baseball. Yankees and Royals in a tight one down the stretch. Kansas City taking the lead early.
9: Here's the pitch. Witt hammers it down the left field line. Headed for the Royals Hall of Fame. And gone! A go-ahead Bobby Blast!
1: That was in the bottom of the 8th inning as the Royals take the lead, but in the top of the 9th.
10: Ursic kick steals.
1: Saw it on ESPN on Memorial Day, 96-5 the Fan in Kansas City. Yankees a 4-3 win over the Royals, 3rd win when trailing the 9th inning this season, most in the American League. Making the most of those off days. That's next. SportsCenter All Night continues. It's ESPN Radio.
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1: Astros with a combined no-hitter against the Rangers. Hurricanes take a 2-1 series lead on Montreal with an overtime win in Game 3. Vegas goes for a sweep of the Avs tonight in Game 4 in the West. Knicks complete a sweep on Memorial Day, winning Game 4 in Cleveland.
2: Ellis gets it in. The Cavs will bring it across the timeline. The clock winding down. 5, 4, 3, 2, 1. Over the last 27 years, the New York Knicks endured 17 losing seasons, 14 head coaches, 9 different lead basketball executives. They've been one of the least successful and most unstable franchises in the NBA. But that's all in the rearview mirror now. For the first time since 1999, the Knicks are in the NBA Finals.
1: 130-93, and it wasn't that close. New York completes the sweep, advancing to the NBA Finals for the 9th time in franchise history. They've won 11 straight playoff games, extending the longest streak in franchise history. They haven't lost since April 23rd. They close out the Cavaliers on Memorial Day. You heard it here on ESPN Radio. Dave Pasch, Doris Burke have the call for us. Back to Cleveland. Dave?
2: Thank you, Jay. First time in 27 years, the New York Knicks are NBA Finals bound as they sweep the Cavaliers. Their 11th straight win in the postseason. They dominate in a closeout game for the third straight series. Final score 130-93.
3: Six double-digit scores. Karl Anthony Towns, 19 points, 14 rebounds, 3 assists, a couple of steals. You could go across the board, pick out Mikal Bridges, OG Anunoby, high two-level play. But the driver of this success is Jalen Brunson. And after two decades of futility, the Knicks are led by Leon Rose. They've made smart, patient moves. The change to Mike Brown was made to the shock of many, but he has gotten them to the promised land, which is the NBA Finals. They've got a stiff opponent, regardless who they face, but it would be unwise to underestimate the New York Knicks.
2: They have just over a week to get ready for Game 1, which will be on the road, either in San Antonio or Oklahoma City. The Knicks win the East. Final score tonight, 130-93 as they sweep Cleveland. For Doris Burke, I'm Dave Pasch, right here on your home for the NBA, ESPN Radio, and the ESPN app. Now let's go back to Jay Reynolds in the studio.
1: All right, Dave, Knicks, the 7th team in NBA history to win 11 straight playoff games and the 5th to do it in a single postseason. They have a 19.5 points per game differential this postseason. First team in NBA history with 4 straight 10-point wins in the conference finals. First team with 3 20-point series-clinching wins in a single postseason. Jalen Brunson, 15 points in the closeout win on Monday. Karl Anthony Towns, 19 points, 14 rebounds. Our scout Van Pelt asked him if this is something you dream about when you're a kid out shooting in the driveway.
4: It's an honor to even be in this position. All glory to the Most High. Not only was I shooting in the driveway, like you said, but I was in the area watching the Knicks, cheering for the Knicks. And to be in this position with a team that I grew up cheering for, my favorite team, and be in this position wearing this jersey and to see the word hope be brought back to the city. And because of us, I can't lie, it's something that's emotional, and it's something that I've always dreamed of, and you never know if it's going to come true. You always think you got to play 2K to reach these heights, but just super happy that we have this opportunity to this opportunity to be back, to be somewhere where the Knicks deserve to be.
5: To play like this and to have them stacked one on top of another, does that collectively kind of sharpen the focus of the group? No one's satisfied. It's like, well, hell, maybe we got another gear than the one we found.
4: This team is special. We have a different mentality. To be honest, we just broke our huddle after the game right now. But all of us are getting dressed, ready to go. We're ready to go home. There's no beers. There's no champagne. There's nothing like that. We're ready to go home. We're ready to get back to work. So, again, it's a testament to this mentality of this team and the camaraderie we have.
5: What concerns are there, if any, about the rest that you will have prior to the next game you play?
4: obviously, we know it's a risk. We saw ourselves in game one. We looked rusty. We didn't look like ourselves
5: exactly.
4: That we presented to the world in the Philly series. So, you know, we're going to have to we'll have to figure that out. But it's a gift and a curse when you play this well in this round to be able to go to the finals. You know, we played well and we earned the right to get rest, but we understand that it comes with a comes with its own negatives as well. So we already talked about in the locker room, we're eager to get to practice, actually. So we already talked about practice and what our schedule looks like. So a lot of us are probably going to be in the gym tomorrow again, some shots up.
5: You're not a kid with the sticks playing 2K. At the end of the next four wins for somebody, there's a trophy and there's immortality in the league. How do you maintain calm and focus and let the game just be the game when that time gets there?
4: Trust your experience, and we have to lean in on each other. That's what's gotten us here. It's us believing in each other, willing to sacrifice for each other, willing to do what's better for the team. That's what's gotten us to this moment. That's what got us to the finals, and that's what's going to help us do some special things in the finals as well. So if we just continue through the trials and tribulations, the ups and downs the series will present, to continue to lean on each other, continue to sacrifice, continue to believe and what the work we've put in throughout the whole season and the postseason, we give ourselves a chance every single night to win, and that's all you can ask for.
1: Knicks with the sweep in the Eastern Conference Finals, a 37-point rout of the Cavaliers. Donovan Mitchell, 31 points in the loss. As for what he saw as the difference in the Conference Finals against the Knicks.
6: The Toronto and the Detroit series. I mean, y'all asked me 1,000 times if we retired. I can't tell you yes, but I mean, we did this to ourselves, and that's not an excuse. They're a hungry team. They beat us. Swept us. So I don't want to diminish that. But we didn't give ourselves a chance because we didn't handle business. And I told them guys in the locker room, I said, now we know. Like, for a lot of us, we've never been here. You can't play with your food. We had an opportunity to close both series and give ourselves some rest, and we weren't. And then, obviously, there's things in this series you can point to, whether it's turnovers, defense, whatever. But you got to be able to give yourself a chance. And we had an opportunity in game one, and then we blew that. So the two series before, having to go seven, and it's our fault. Like, we did that to ourselves, and that puts you in a tough position against a team that's not only been to the conference finals, knows what that takes, but also has the rest, mental preparation. And then on top of that, having game one happen and we didn't execute, that's on us. And we couldn't control that, and that's what happened.
1: With the Cavs' loss, teams have an 0-164 series record in NBA history when trailing 3-0. So the Knicks go to the NBA Finals. Their opponent will be either the Spurs or the Thunder, the team in the West that they should be more leery of. Here's our Stephen A. Smith.
7: I got to tell you that right now, believe it or not, it would be the Spurs. Because even though the Thunder, the reigning defending NBA champions that walked into San Antonio and won Game 3, in the end, what transpired in Game 4 really, really matters. Not only did they get blown out, not only did they come out so flat, not only did they shoot about 15% from three-point range and about 31% from the field, and Shai Gilgeous-Alexander was held in relative check, but they've got a couple of injuries in their backcourt. And so when you look at the fact that health is an issue, J-Dub is out, and you've got others that are hobbling around, it does become a bit concerning. Now, you juxtapose that to the San Antonio Spurs. They're young. They can be erratic. But their primary ball handlers in De'Aaron Fox and Dylan Harper, they're back. They weren't there for games, you know, in Fox's case, he wasn't there for games 1 and 2. And Harper obviously got injured in the first game. The point is that Stephon Castle had primary ball handling responsibilities, and he had about 20 turnovers. That's not his position. He's playing out of position. He's an off guard. He's a small forward. He's a tween in that way. Rough rider, fearless as hell, really attacks with vigor, goes after you. He's a treasure to watch and to have on your squad. But being point guard is not his position. Well, you don't have to worry about that anymore. You got De'Aaron Fox and Dylan Harper up in there as your primary ball handlers. And when you combine that with Castle, and then you look at Wembanyama at 7'5" and the havoc he causes, that is cause for concern if you're a New York Knicks fan. I can't deny it.
1: Spurs and Thunder will go at least 6 games. They're tied 2-2 after 4. Game 5 coming up tonight in Oklahoma City. 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Baseball seeing its first no-hitter since September of 2024. Astros a combined no-hitter against the Rangers, a 9-0 win for Houston. Fifth combined no-hitter in franchise history, most of any franchise. 18th no-hitter in franchise history overall, seventh no-hitter over the last eight seasons. Three pitchers doing the job for Houston. Pitchers get the ball every 5 days or so. Milwaukee's Jacob Mizrowski asked prior to Monday's game here on ESPN Radio what he works on during those off days.
8: Oh, it could be anything. It could be, you know, timing, you know, tempo, little pitch grip differentiations, you know, little things like that. So they're always tinkering something.
1: Seems like the tinkering is working. 57 pitches on Monday of 100 miles an hour or higher.
9: 0-2 pitch. Swing and a miss, strike three. Mizrowski, his third and fourth strikeouts of the game, come here in a 1-2-3 second. As he strides back to the first base dugout, the Brewers will come to the plate with a 3-0 lead over the Cardinals. 1-2. And that's strike three called. Mizrowski hops off the mound to the first base side. Strikeouts 5, 6, and 7 here in the third as he strikes out the side for the first time today. No hits through three and his scoreless streak now to 27 1/3. Two out, bases clear, top four, and another 3-2. A check swing and a breaking ball down and away, and Jordan Walker went around for strike three. So Mizrowski strikes out Walker. He's got 9 strikeouts on the day and has allowed just one base runner and no hits through four. 2-2 again. Swing and a miss, strike three. Mizrowski looks to the heavens. He ties his career high with 12 strikeouts. And if his day is done there, he exits with a standing ovation and a 4-1 Brewers lead over the Cardinals as we've reached the 7th inning stretch.
1: 12 strikeouts, 2 hits, 1 earned run. Brewers a 5-1 win over the Cardinals. You heard it here, Memorial Day on ESPN Radio. Mike Cousins, Doug Glanville had the call for us. Mike?
9: Thank you, Jay. With the sun shining in and the roof open, the lights were on, the spotlight perfectly on Brewers starting pitcher Jacob Mizrowski, who did not disappoint on Memorial Day. 7 innings, 2 hits, 1 earned run. He walked one, Doug, and matched his career high with 12 strikeouts as he threw what is a pitch tracking error record, 57 pitches at 100 miles an hour or faster.
10: And he was in the zone, and some of that was just the swing and miss he was inducing, clearly, but he was also very precise. He elevated when he needed. He went down, and when he had to get that low strike, slider he would mix in, but really threw almost over three-quarters of his pitches were fastballs, so he was on the attack. And he knew exactly how to work the top of the zone. And think about 96 pitches, 71 strikes. So he was all over the zone, working it, getting ahead. So this was more than just blowing people away. This was someone who understood how to pitch, how to locate, who was up and how to actually approach each hitter. And Brewers had, you know, the dominance of his pitching, but all they needed to get a couple of hits and a couple of runs, they knew that they were in the driver's seat because of how good and dominant his stuff was.
9: The Brewers have been fantastic this year. They stay in first place in the National League Central, 11 games over 500, 31-21. They're trying to win the division for a fourth straight season. This is the only division in baseball where every team entered the day with a record better than 500. The St. Louis Cardinals have been a pleasant surprise this year. Yeah. They will tell you it is a rebuilding year, 29-23 now, 6 games over 500, but they've got a contender for MVP still here very early in the season with Jordan Walker, for Rookie of the Year with J.J. Weatherholt, and they can't be judged on a game like today. It would be like judging someone taking their driver's license test on an icy day in Pittsburgh. It's just unfair, but this is a team that really can contend.
10: Icy day on a hill, because this guy is... The Cardinals are having a great season, and they're chipping away. They play defense. They can't make a lot of mistakes because there's a lot of balls in play. They don't strike a lot of hitters out. But the positive signs are there. The young talent, they're learning the game, but they're also executing in a way to win. And so that's how they have to do it. That's how they're going to have to be successful this season.
9: Their starting pitcher, Matthew Liberatore, in his 11th start of the year, hit his career high for the second straight start. He struck out 10 over his 5 innings, but dug a little bit too big of a hole in the first inning, gave up 3 runs, and it's Milwaukee, a 5-1 winner over the St. Louis Cardinals. For Doug Glanville, I'm Mike Cousins right here on your home for Sunday Night Baseball, Major League Baseball on ESPN Radio and the ESPN app. Now let's go back to Jay Reynolds in the studio.
1: All right, Mike, well done. Brewers with the 5-1 win over the Cardinals, pitching dominant in that one. Washington was able to get its share of hits on Memorial Day. They had 15 against Cleveland. Six of the 15 left the yard.
11: The 0-2 is lofted deep left field toward the corner. This one way back there, and it is gone onto the pavilion. Another home run for Curtis Mead. Another home run for the Nationals. They lead it 8-2. What a game for Curtis Mead.
1: They win it 10-2. Nationals Radio Network with the call. Nationals first team this season with multiple homers in each of the first two innings of a game. Marlins an 8-2 win over the Blue Jays. Reds pound the Mets.
12: 2-0 pitch. And Stevenson blasts it to left field and deep, and it is gone. Straight away left field, just inside the foul pole, a two-run blast for Tyler Stevenson. It is 7-0 Reds in the fourth.
1: 700 WLW, 7-2 Reds with the win over the Mets, who've lost their last four, six of their last seven. Reds have won five of the last seven games against the Mets dating back to last season. Struggling to find wins in Chicago, that's next. SportsCenter All Night. It's ESPN Radio.
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16: 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I met Neil Glassberg a few times before that. 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
1: 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Make it 9 straight losses for the Cubs. Pirates a 2-1 win on Monday. Cubs losing 9 straight and 13 of the last 15 following their 10-game win streak. Cubs struggling. White Sox.
2: And the pitch by Matthews, and he hits a towering fly. Right field. It is out of here. The drought is over. It's 1-1.
1: ESPN 1000. White Sox a 3-1 win over the Twins. 7-game win streak against Minnesota. Their longest since 1995 when they won 8 straight. Diamondbacks take care of the Giants. 6-2. Their fourth straight win against San Francisco. WNBA, Valkyries, a 97-70 rout of the Sun, a 27-point win. All 4 wins for the Valkyries this season have come by double digits. Fire, 81-74 over the Liberty. Liberty unable to pick up a win on the hardwood for New York. Same can't be said for the Knicks. That's part of top sounds from Memorial Day.
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5: Strike 3 call on the outside corner. The Astros have thrown a no-hitter. But first a challenge. The call is going to stand, and the Astros are going to complete the 18th no-hitter in Astros history.
0: Number 4.
1: Mariners beating the A's with the help of a 6-run third inning. Seattle Sports 710 AM.
6: Savali set, deals.
5: Swung on. Blasted right field. This is on its way. It is gone. Luke Raley thunders on 2-run home run into the Mariners bullpen. The home run leader for the Mariners strikes again. 4-0 M's.
0: Number 3.
1: In Baltimore on Sunday, Colton Cowser had his first career walk-off homer as the Orioles beat the Tigers in game one of their doubleheader. That was Sunday. Monday against the Rays, WBAL.
5: The 2-1. Cowser drives it right center field. That ball is back, and that ball is gone! What a weekend for Colton Cowser! A 2-time holiday hero!
0: Number 2.
1: One shot wins it, which also happens to be what happened in game 3 of the Eastern Conference Final between Carolina and Montreal. Tied 2-2 in overtime. 99-9 the fan.
5: Santa Cross. Jarvis has to settle it. He'll get it right back. A chance. They score! They score! Andrei Svechnikov wins it in overtime! And the Hurricanes have silenced the Bell Center and have taken a 2-1 series lead here in the Eastern Conference Final.
0: Number 1.
1: Overtime in the East. In hockey, not even close to seeing overtime in the East in the NBA.
7: Over the last 27 years, the New York Knicks endured 17 losing seasons, 14 head coaches, 9 different lead basketball executives. They've been one of the least successful and most unstable franchises in the NBA. But that's all in the rearview mirror now. For the first time since 1999, the Knicks are in the NBA Finals.
1: Having won their last 11 playoff games, haven't lost since April 23rd, ESPN analyst Tim Legler.
8: First of all, this is historic, what we're watching, the way that this team is playing, and the numbers all back that up in terms of their efficiency, their balance, their margin of victory. You know, we're in the playoffs, and they haven't lost a game in over a month in the postseason. Really crazy, and I know they got themselves in trouble in that Atlanta series. They turned it around. They haven't lost since, and I started to feel differently about the Knicks team toward the latter part of the regular season. When you started to look at how the East was shaping up, you looked at the New York Knicks, and it came together for them with the balance they had across their starting lineup. And that's what they have found. And you talk about these impressive road victories to close out these series. One of the reasons, defense and balance travel. You don't have to get spectacular performances out of any one guy on your team. That's a big deal in the playoffs. And then their defense has now matched their offense. You have this complete team capable of beating you in a variety of ways. in the paint, from the three, with their defense, in transition, in the half court.
1: And Coach Mike Brown, 11-game playoff win streak with the Knicks. He was hired last summer to get the team further. Feeling some vindication now?
6: Never really thought about it like that. I mean, you know, again, our business is funny. My previous job supposedly took him to a point that was higher, and, you know, it didn't work out. So, again, I truly felt that this team was an NBA Finals team. I thought we had a true opportunity, because some jobs you take, you're like, okay, we can get better. We have a chance to make the playoffs right now. But this one, I felt we legitimately had a chance if we could help them figure it out and the players could stay together during the process, especially when we hit adversity, because we hit adversity at different times during the season, not just us as a whole group, but even some guys individually, including myself. And so, you know, I did have that belief from day one.
1: Mike Brown making his second NBA Finals appearance. Went in 2007. His Cavs were swept by the Spurs. 19-year gap between NBA Finals appearance, longest by any coach in history. Silence in Montreal. That's next. SportsCenter All Night at ESPN Radio.
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3: 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Cagliolo turning, out of here. It's a belly bomb in Kansas City, 1-0.
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0: center all night. The Knicks look to complete the series sweep of the Cavs.
1: Brunson stops at the three-point line. Hoist can't hit. Rebound Hart out to town. Open look, three-pointer good from the left side. 14-13 Knicks, 7:20 to go in the first.
0: The Canes and Canadians battle on the ice for series control in Game 3.
2: Now here's Matheson, shot scores! Hans working out in front. Mike Matheson in from the line. And it's tied at one in Game 3.
0: We prepare you for a decisive Game 5 between the Thunder and Spurs.
3: I know Wemby's a tough guy to match up against Brian, you see number one, but you got to find other ways to be active, getting offensive rebounds, you know, knocking down a shot, that confidence, he needs that.
0: Plus, a look around a full day on the diamond.
4: Billy unloads right field, well struck. Caglione turning, out of here. It's a belly bomb in Kansas City, 1-0.
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5: 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Eastern Conference Finals. The Knicks weren't allowing the Cavs to get any wins. That's in 30 seconds because in Arlington, the Astros weren't allowing the Rangers any hits.
6: Santa, the 1-2 to Nimmo.
7: Strike three, call on the outside corner, and the Astros have thrown a no-hitter. But first, a challenge. The call is going to stand, and the Astros are going to complete the 18th no-hitter in Astros history.
5: KBME 790 AM, 9-0 the final over Texas. Three pitchers combining on the no-hitter for Houston. It's the first no-hitter in Major League Baseball since September 4th of 2024, a span of 630 days. It ends the longest drought without a no-hitter in 20 years. It's been quite the drought for the New York Knicks. They haven't won an NBA championship since 1973, but they haven't been to the finals since 1999. Monday night, they took a 3-0 series lead into Game 4 against the Cavs, and Cleveland got rocked.
1: Good on the right wing. Towns a rebound. Another quick outlet. Hart down court. Anunoby catches under the basket. Goes up and slams it home. The Knicks wanted a foul call. They didn't get it. It's 23-17 and 9-0 Knicks run. Mitchell in the paint stripped. He turns it over. Alvarado running. Stops at the three-point line and fires. In and out, but Towns with the follow jam. It's 50-26.
8: This is starting to become an embarrassing effort by the Cleveland Cavaliers, to be quite honest. Nobody's hustling back in transition.
1: Bridges gets the inbound pass. Swing it to Shamet on the left wing. Shot clock at 8. Shamet between the leg dribble. Stops. Fires against Merrill. The three is good. It is 61-32. It's a 31-6 run by the Knicks.
5: They were still in the first half. Knicks led by 19 at the break. After the half, they would keep their foot on the accelerator.
1: Kept alive by the Knicks. Brunson for three right side. No good. Anunoby with the follow jam. The Cavs just watched him as he dunked it through a 12-0 Knick run.
8: There just is no heart being shown by the Cavs. It feels like they are broken.
5: Dave Pasch and Doris Burke with the call here on ESPN Radio. Knicks would extend the lead out to 45. They win it by 37.
1: Ellis gets it in. The Cavs will bring it across the timeline. The clock winding down. 5, 4, 3, 2, 1. Over the last 27 years, the New York Knicks endured 17

0: amazing seasons. 14 head coaches, 9 different lead basketball executives. They've been one of the least successful and most unstable franchises in the NBA. But that's all in the rearview mirror now. For the first time since 1999, the Knicks are in the NBA Finals.
1: Their 9th appearance in the finals. First since 99. Knicks with their 11th consecutive playoff win, 130-93, as they close out the Cavs and complete the sweep in the Eastern Conference Finals. Jalen Brunson, 15 points, 5 assists. He's named the MVP of the Eastern Conference Finals. Our Lisa Salters was there.
2: Jalen, your teammates always talk about how you make them better. Just how have they helped you become this Conference Finals MVP?
3: They give me the confidence. They let me be me. I think most importantly, we all believe in each other from top to bottom. It's an honor to play with them, honestly.
2: What are you, Jalen, what are you most proud of about this group collectively?
3: Resilience. I think that we've been able to stay focused, stay composed. It starts at the top of the organization. It starts with Mr. Dolan, front office, coaches, all the way down to us. I mean, like I said, from top to bottom, it means something.
2: Congratulations to you, Jalen.
1: Brunson averaged 25.5 points per game, 49% shooting, 7.8 assists per game in the conference finals. Karl Anthony Towns, 19 points, 14 rebounds as the Knicks close out the sweep. They finish 8-0 in the month of May. NBA finals don't start till June 3rd. ESPN analyst Kendrick Perkins.
4: They're showing me that they're a team that's together, and they have the it factor. To all the people out there in the world that's thinking that, hey, the winner out of OKC and the Spurs is going to be one of the teams that's going to win the NBA championship, they're lying, and the truth is nowhere near. Because the Knicks have a legit shot at winning the NBA championship. They're deeper than the Pacific Ocean and Atlantic Ocean combined. And when you look at their roster, when you look at their leader in Big Body Brunson, he's growing right in front of our eyes. He's able to get his and make others around him better. Karl Anthony Towns is looking like the best big man outside of Wembanyama in the NBA on both ends of the floor. And you know what the most important thing that the Knicks have? Two-way players. Yeah. And OKC showed us last year that you need two-way players in order to win the NBA championship. The Knicks have OG Anunoby, Josh Hart, Landry Shamet, and Mikal Bridges. So all of those guys are capable of defending at a high level and putting the ball in the basket.
5: When you play at this high level for a month and a half in the playoffs, you have to view yourselves differently. Do you think that that's something that's happening in New York right now?
4: Absolutely. And what happened is that we saw growth in that Atlanta series. We saw guys find themselves and guess what? Lose themselves in the team. Because now all of a sudden we're watching a Knicks team that's playing agenda-free basketball. They don't give a damn who's getting the shine. We watch Karl Anthony Towns take that step of being a defender. We're watching Jalen Brunson take a step of playing off the ball, playing on the ball, right? And all of a sudden, Mikal Bridges, who was catching a lot of heat from a lot of New Yorkers, all of a sudden he found himself in that moment. And Mike Brown did a hell of a job of sticking with him.
1: Knicks. 4th best-of-7 sweep in franchise history. They're the lowest-seeded team, the 3-seed, since seeding began in 1984 with multiple sweeps in 7-game series. They scored 130 points and put the Cavs out for the season, 130-93. Knicks moving on to the NBA Finals. They now await the winner of the Western Conference Finals. They play Game 5 tonight. Spurs, Thunder, tied 2-2, Game 5 in Oklahoma City. Every game until a champion is crowned is here. NBA on ESPN Radio, presented by Gusto. 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Conference final action there as well in the East. Hurricanes, Canadiens, Game 3 in Montreal. Series tied at 1. Game 3 tied at 2. In overtime,
6: sand across. Jarvis has to settle it. He'll get it right back. A chance. They score! They score! Andrei Svechnikov wins it in overtime! And the Hurricanes have silenced the the Bell Center and have taken a 2-1 series lead here in the Eastern Conference Final.
1: Svechnikov, the game winner, 14 minutes into overtime. First career playoff overtime goal. Hurricanes win it 3-2. Canadiens losing consecutive games for the first time this postseason. Carolina leads the series 2-1. Game 4 of the series Wednesday night in Montreal. Tuesday, Vegas playing Game 4, going for a sweep of the Avs. From the NHL Network, Jason Demers, earlier on ESPN Radio.
7: There's no excuses for why Vegas is up 3-0 other than they've been the better team for longer portions of each game in this series. And, you know, you can say that Makar's a little banged up or McKinnon gets hurt, but they've just been solid up and down the lineup. You know, great contributions. William Karlsson knocks one in, who's been just such a good add for them. He was injured all this season, comes back in. He provides them with center depth that they so sorely needed because they're asking Tomas Hertl to do so much. And in doing that, Tomas Hertl scores probably the biggest game of his playoff career. And what a goal he scores, too. But, you know, I just think it's a veteran team that's battle-hardened, and there's a lot of guys that have won on this roster, and they understand the position they're in, and they understand the way they need to play, and they don't deviate from that game at all, and it's just allowed them this 3-0 lead right now.
8: Jason, only four teams in NHL history have completed an 0-3 comeback. Does the return of Cale Makar maybe change the probability of that happening for the Avalanche?
7: Anytime a team goes up 3-0, I have to, you know, I hear that stat, and I was one of the four teams that got reverse swept, so it always hurts when I hear it. it just doesn't seem likely to me, especially with the way that Nathan McKinnon looked late in that game. He took a shot off the knee, and he did not look good at all the rest of that game. He looked like he was laboring. Makar looked decent, still doesn't look 100%, but nobody really is. I just think they just don't have an answer for the depth of Vegas and that style. And Vegas is kind of the first two rounds. You know, they played a Utah Mammoth team and then an Anaheim Ducks team that's very similar to this Colorado team. And they just keep them to the outside, even though they seems like Colorado has a lot of zone time. They're so good at taking away the middle, not allowing you those second and third opportunities, and they make it really hard, and they make it mucky. You know, it's just hard to get through, hard to get to the paint, hard to score goals. So I just can't see it. I don't see Vegas losing four straight games, no.
1: Cale Makar did return for Colorado in Game 3, but Nathan McKinnon's status still uncertain for Game 4. He was injured blocking a shot during Game 3. Avs Golden Knights Game 4 tonight. On ESPN. Right now, SportsCenter all night. To baseball, at the top, mentioned the combined no-hitter for the Astros. For Baltimore, they got one big hit on Sunday, came from Colton Cowser. 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
9: The 0-2. Cowser gets into one. Right field and fairly deep. Perez is back. He's on a road! Colton Cowser, the hero in Game 1! Unbelievable! Bleachers in right center, and the Orioles have won it! An 0-2 pitch that winds up in the seats! The Orioles come from behind, and they win it 5-3!
1: Cowser's first ever walk-off home run. That was Sunday. Monday, Memorial Day, Orioles and Rays. They go 13 in Baltimore, and you're not going to believe this.
9: The 2-1. Cowser drives it. Right center field. That ball is back. And that ball is gone. What a weekend for Colton Cowser. A 2-time holiday hero.
1: WBAL with call. Orioles a 9-7, 13-inning win over the Rays. Cowser, walk-off homer. First career walk-off homer came Sunday. His second came Monday.
10: Are you kidding me right now? What is going on here, Colton?
11: Oh, I don't know. Honestly, just trying to get a base hit, contribute any way I can after the really bad bunt. So, yeah, honestly, yeah, glory to God, and wouldn't be here without that, and wouldn't be in the position I am without that. So,
12: well, what did you say yesterday? Maybe I ought to do this more often.
11: Yeah, honestly, just trying to slow down, not think too much. A lot of the times, just getting in the batter's box, thinking about something that might be distracting me when it comes to like my load mechanics, and just trying to throw that out the window and just go out and play and have fun.
12: Well, did you do that at Sam Houston State, or you just?
11: Yeah, I went out there and I just had fun, man.
12: Exactly. Well, I think it's been a lot of fun the last 2 days.
11: Yeah, been a lot of fun. Honestly, probably one of my favorite wins as an Oriole. Back and forth, just always in the fight. Really proud of our guys for just keep showing up, keep grinding, and felt like we were one hit away there for about four innings. So really proud of our guys. Bullpen, hell of a job. Bradish, great start. Felt like it was about 4 hours ago. So
12: can you explain what it feels like to do that? Not only, I mean, obviously back-to-back is special, but even yesterday, a three-run home run to win it.
11: Yeah.
12: What are your emotions?
11: Honestly, just super grateful, super blessed, and like I said, really proud of our guys. Ultimate team win. I just happen to be the guy in the box.
10: Hey, you get the walk-off home run, but you also tied it an inning ago with a head-first dive on a throw that beat you. What are you thinking as you're heading for the plate on that moment?
11: Yeah, Buck and I were over there. Felt like we were working pretty hard. Gunnar put it together, a great at-bat. Had lots of reps over there, honestly, getting out. Had the walking lead, and ball was smoked. We were selling out there, even if it was a low-line drive that's caught. We're selling out there for the one-hop, and that's what ended up happening. And I was going head-first no matter what there.
1: Colton Cowser with Masson. He's the second player in Orioles history with a walk-off home run on consecutive days, Fred Lynn being the other. May 10th and 11th, 1985. The Memorial Day advice that essentially begins with a, hey, hey, hey, hey, shh. That's next. SportsCenter All Night. It's ESPN Radio.
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2: Kept alive by the Knicks. Brunson for three, right side. No good. Ananobi with the follow jam. The Cavs just watched him as he dunked it through a 12-0 Knicks run.
3: There just is no heart being shown by the Cavs. It feels like they are broken.
1: Dave Pasch, Doris Burke here on ESPN Radio as the Knicks advance to the NBA Finals. Cavs are swept in the Eastern Conference Finals and still have a perfect record against the Knicks. Cleveland's never won a playoff series against New York, now 0-5. James Harden had 12 points, 4 rebounds, 5 turnovers in the series clinching loss.
4: I think we accomplished a lot. Still short of the goal, but I think we accomplished, getting to the Conference Finals. You know, and there's another level to get to, maybe two levels to get to. I think a lot of that is just, you know, maybe our first time together and, you know, the first two series, we had opportunities to handle the series much quicker. And we didn't. We didn't take advantage of it, which, you know, trickled down to having to go two game sevens, which is difficult to now face a team who's, you know, offensively playing extremely well and rested. So it's a little frustrating, you know, but I think, you know, being here 2.5-3 months is, that team's been together for some years, so, which you still don't get brownie points for, but, you know, I think we're in a good space and we got some work to do, but, you know, we had a good season.
1: As far as Coach Kenny Atkinson, the Cavs losing the conference final. What about that season? Do we consider it a successful season?
5: Yes, absolutely. That was the task, right? Take another step. And we know, you know, Knicks were in the conference finals last year, right? This is how it, you have to, there are barriers, right? And we jumped a barrier that we're stuck on, right? Second round, stuck on that. You make a jump, it's hard, not easy to do in a really competitive East. And then I'd say, you know, we made the jump again with a roster where we're trying to figure out, you know, things in 2.5 months to get ready for the playoffs. So with not great preparation time to put it together on the fly, it says a lot about those guys in the room, a little bit about the coaching. So yeah, I consider it success.
1: Cavs are swept, trying to find that silver lining after being swept by New York. ESPN analyst Kendrick Perkins.
6: First of all, somebody needs to take their microphones from James Harden, Donovan Mitchell, and Kenny Atkinson, because that is embarrassing to hear what they're talking about. You know what? In the playoffs, things are going to be hard. In 2008, we went through 2 7-game series. It's about your mentality. It's about, do you have the will, the want? It comes from inside, Scott. And listening to those guys, they're making more excuses than a brother going to jail. Kenny Atkinson comment the other day was the most asinine thing that I've heard in this postseason.
7: About analytics?
6: About the analytics. We win the analytics. Yeah. What? What are you talking about? Yeah. How about showing some type of leadership? Donovan Mitchell, where's your leadership? And when I watch their lack of effort in the closeout game today, or tonight, on their home court, the New York Knicks had 20 offensive rebounds. Scott, you and I were sitting in the back, and I had to ask you, what they got, 25 dunks?
7: It felt like
6: as well. Jalen Brunson actually looked athletic. How many times did we see him push the ball coast to coast and get all the way to the basket? He got out in transition and got a little dunk. Jalen Brunson.
7: Yeah.
6: And he's one of my favorite players. But again, when you looking at your leaders, supposed to be leaders, and Donovan Mitchell and James Harden, if you're banking on those two guys to lead you anywhere, especially into the promised land, especially after hearing those comments post-game, then you dead bird tall grass.
1: Cavaliers going to the offseason after being swept in the conference finals, losing game 4 on their home court on Monday to the Knicks, who now advance to the NBA Finals for the first time since 1999. Right now, SportsCenter All Night, ESPN Radio. Back to the Diamond, Dodgers, Rockies.
8: Freddie swings, hits a drive to right and deep. This ball heading back toward the wall. It is off the wall. Shohei around third. He'll score. And into second base with his 562nd career double is Freddie Freeman. And the Dodgers have pulled in front 4-3.
1: AM 570, LA Sports 5-3 would be the final. Shohei Ohtani 1-for-3. 12th leadoff hit this season, tied for the fourth most in Major League Baseball. Ohtani, no homers in 9 consecutive games against Colorado, extending his longest streak of his career. Rockies, 8th consecutive road loss to the Dodgers, who win it 5-3. Phillies, a shutout against the Padres.
7: 3-2 again, swung on, hit deep, right field. Castellanos turns and looks, and it's gone. Number 21 for Kyle Schwarber. A bullet into the lower seats in right field. His major league leading 21st home run of the season. It's 1-0 Phillies.
1: That homer coming in the first inning. 94 WIP, his 8th first inning home run. Tied with Drake Baldwin for most in Major League Baseball. Phillies a 3-0 shutout, their 7th shutout win this season. That's the most in baseball. Yankees and Royals in a tight one down the stretch. Kansas City taking the lead early.
9: Here's the pitch. Witt hammers it down the left field line. Headed for the Royals Hall of Fame. And gone! A go-ahead Bobby Blast!
1: That was in the bottom of the 8th inning as the Royals take the lead, but in the top of the 9th.
10: Ursic kick steals.
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1: Astros with a combined no-hitter against the Rangers. Hurricanes take a 2-1 series lead on Montreal with an overtime win in Game 3. Vegas goes for a sweep of the Avs tonight in Game 4 in the West. Knicks complete a sweep on Memorial Day, winning Game 4 in Cleveland.
2: Ellis gets it in. The Cavs will bring it across the timeline. The clock winding down. 5, 4, 3, 2, 1. Over the last 27 years, the New York Knicks endured 17 losing seasons, 14 head coaches, 9 different lead basketball executives. They've been one of the least successful and most unstable franchises in the NBA. But that's all in the rearview mirror now. For the first time since 1999, the Knicks are in the NBA Finals.
1: 130-93, and it wasn't that close. New York completes the sweep, advancing to the NBA Finals for the 9th time in franchise history. They've won 11 straight playoff games, extending the longest streak in franchise history. They haven't lost since April 23rd. They close out the Cavaliers on Memorial Day. You heard it here on ESPN Radio. Dave Pasch, Doris Burke have the call for us. Back to Cleveland. Dave?
2: Thank you, Jay. First time in 27 years, the New York Knicks are NBA Finals bound as they sweep the Cavaliers. Their 11th straight win in the postseason. They dominate in a closeout game for the third straight series. Final score 130-93.
3: 6 double-digit scores. Karl Anthony Towns, 19 points, 14 rebounds, 3 assists, a couple of steals. You could go across the board, pick out Mikal Bridges, OG Anunoby, high two-level play. But the driver of this success is Jalen Brunson. And after 2 decades of futility, the Knicks are led by Leon Rose. They've made smart, patient moves. The change to Mike Brown was made to the shock of many, but he has gotten them to the promised land, which is the NBA Finals. They've got a stiff opponent, regardless who they face, but it would be unwise to underestimate the New York Knicks.
2: They have just over a week to get ready for Game 1, which will be on the road, either in San Antonio or Oklahoma City. The Knicks win the East. Final score tonight, 130-93 as they sweep Cleveland. For Doris Burke, I'm Dave Pasch, right here on your home for the NBA, ESPN Radio, and the ESPN app. Now let's go back to Jay Reynolds in the studio.
1: All right, Dave, Knicks, the 7th team in NBA history to win 11 straight playoff games and the 5th to do it in a single postseason. They have a 19.5 points per game differential this postseason. First team in NBA history with 4 straight 10-point wins in the conference finals. First team with 3 20-point series-clinching wins in a single postseason. Jalen Brunson, 15 points in the closeout win on Monday. Karl Anthony Towns, 19 points, 14 rebounds. Our scout, Van Pelt, asked him if this is something you dream about when you're a kid out shooting in the driveway.
4: It's an honor to even be in this position. All glory to the Most High. Not only was I shooting in the driveway, like you said, but I was in the area watching the Knicks, cheering for the Knicks, and to be in this position with a team that I grew up cheering for, my favorite team, and be in this position wearing this jersey and to see the word hope be brought back to the city. And because of us, I can't lie, it's something that's emotional, and it's something that I've always dreamed of, and you never know if it's going to come true. You always think you got to play 2K to reach these heights, but just super happy that we have this opportunity to be back, to be somewhere where the Knicks deserve to be.
5: To play like this and to have them stacked one on top of another, does that collectively kind of sharpen the focus of the group? No one's satisfied? It's like, well, hell, maybe we got another gear than the one we found.
4: This team is special. We have a different mentality. To be honest, we just broke our huddle after the game right now. But all of us are getting dressed, ready to go. We're ready to go home. There's no beers. There's no champagne. There's nothing like that. We're ready to go home. We're ready to get back to work. So, again, it's a testament to this mentality of this team and the camaraderie we have.
5: What concerns are there, if any, about the rest that you will have prior to the next game you play?
4: obviously, we know it's a risk. We saw ourselves in game one. We looked rusty. We didn't look like ourselves
5: exactly.
4: That we presented to the world in the Philly series. So, you know, we're going to have to we'll have to figure that out. But it's a gift and a curse when you play this well in this round to be able to go to the finals. You know, we played well and we earned the right to get rest, but we understand that it comes with its own negatives as well. So we already talked about in the locker room. We're eager to get to practice, actually. So we already talked about practice and what our schedule looks like. So a lot of us are probably going to be in the gym tomorrow again, Shinshato.
5: You're not a kid with the sticks playing 2K. At the end of the next four wins for somebody, there's a trophy and there's immortality in the league. How do you maintain calm and focus and let the game just be the game when that time gets there?
4: Trust your experience, and we have to lean in on each other. That's what's gotten us here. It's us believing in each other, willing to sacrifice for each other, willing to do what's better for the team. That's what's gotten us to this moment. That's what got us to the finals, and that's what's going to help us do some special things in the finals as well. So if we just continue through the trials and tribulations, the ups and downs the series will present, to continue to lean on each other, continue to sacrifice, continue to believe and what the work we've put in throughout the whole season and the postseason, we give ourselves a chance every single night to win, and that's all you can ask for.
1: Knicks with the sweep in the Eastern Conference Finals, a 37-point rout of the Cavaliers. Donovan Mitchell, 31 points in the loss. As for what he saw as the difference in the Conference Finals against the Knicks?
6: The Toronto and the Detroit series. I mean, y'all asked me 1,000 times if we were tired. I can't tell you yes, but I mean, we did this to ourselves, and that's not an excuse. They're a hungry team. They beat us. Swept us. So I don't want to diminish that. But we didn't give ourselves a chance because we didn't handle business. And I told them guys in the locker room, I said, now we know. Like, for a lot of us, we've never been here. You can't play with your food. We had an opportunity to close both series and give ourselves some rest, and we weren't. And then, obviously, there's things in this series you can point to, whether it's all turnovers, defense, whatever. But you got to be able to give yourself a chance. And we had an opportunity in game one, and then we blew that. So the two series before, having to go seven, and it's our fault. Like, we did that to ourselves, and that puts you in a tough position against a team that's not only been to the conference finals, knows what that takes, but also has the rest, mental preparation. And then on top of that, having game one happen and we didn't execute, that's on us. And we couldn't control that, and that's what happened.
1: With the Cavs loss, teams have an 0-164 series record in NBA history when trailing 3-0. So the Knicks go to the NBA Finals. Their opponent will be either the Spurs or the Thunder, the team in the West that they should be more leery of. Here's our Stephen A. Smith.
7: I got to tell you that right now, believe it or not, it would be the Spurs. Because even though the Thunder, the reigning defending NBA champions that walked into San Antonio and won Game 3, in the end, what transpired in Game 4 really, really matters. Not only did they get blown out, not only did they come out so flat, not only did they shoot about 15% from three-point range and about 31% from the field, and Shai Gilgeous-Alexander was held in relative check, but they've got a couple of injuries in their backcourt. And so when you look at the fact that health is an issue, J-Dub is out, and you've got others that are hobbling around, it does become a bit concerning. Now, you juxtapose that to the San Antonio Spurs. They're young. They can be erratic, but their primary ball handlers in De'Aaron Fox and Dylan Harper, they're back. They weren't there for games, you know, in Fox's case, he wasn't there for games 1 and 2. And Harper obviously got injured in the first game. The point is that Stephon Castle had primary ball handling responsibilities, and he had about 20 turnovers. That's not his position. He's playing out of position. He's an off guard. He's a small forward. He's a tweener in that way. Rough rider, fearless as hell, really attacks with vigor, goes after you. He's a treasure to watch and to have on your squad. But being point guard is not his position. Well, you don't have to worry about that anymore. You got De'Aaron Fox and Dylan Harper up in there as your primary ball handlers. And when you combine that with Castle, and then you look at Wembanyama at 7'5" and the havoc he causes, that is cause for concern if you're a New York Knicks fan. I can't deny it.
1: Spurs and Thunder will go at least 6 games. They're tied 2-2 after 4. Game 5 coming up tonight in Oklahoma City. It's here on ESPN Radio, our coverage at 8 o'clock Eastern, ESPN Radio, and the ESPN app. Right now, SportsCenter all night. Baseball seeing its first no-hitter since September of 2024. Astros a combined no-hitter against the Rangers, a 9-0 win for Houston. Fifth combined no-hitter in franchise history, most of any franchise. 18th no-hitter in franchise history overall. Seventh no-hitter over the last eight seasons. Three pitchers doing the job for Houston. Pitchers get the ball every 5 days or so. Milwaukee's Jacob Mizrowski asked prior to Monday's game here on ESPN Radio what he works on during those off days.
8: Oh, it could be anything. It could be, you know, timing, you know, tempo, little pitch grip differentiations, you know, little things like that. So they're always tinkering something.
1: Seems like the tinkering is working. 57 pitches on Monday of 100 miles an hour or higher.
9: 0-2 pitch. Swing and a miss, strike three. Mizrowski, his third and fourth strikeouts of the game, come here in a 1-2-3 second. As he strides back to the first base dugout, the Brewers will come to the plate with a 3-0 lead over the Cardinals. 1-2. And that's strike three called. Mizrowski hops off the mound to the first base side. Strikeouts 5, 6, and 7 here in the third as he strikes out the side for the first time today. No hits through three and his scoreless streak now to 27 1/3. Two out, bases clear, top four. And another 3-2. A check swing and a breaking ball down and away. And Jordan Walker went around for strike three. So Mizrowski strikes out Walker. He's got 9 strikeouts on the day and has allowed just one base runner and no hits through four. 2-2 again. Swing and a miss, strike three. Mizrowski looks to the heavens. He ties his career high with 12 strikeouts. And if his day is done there, he exits with a standing ovation and a 4-1 Brewers lead over the Cardinals as we've reached the 7th inning stretch.
1: 12 strikeouts, 2 hits, 1 earned run. Brewers a 5-1 win over the Cardinals. You heard it here Memorial Day on ESPN Radio. Mike Cousins, Doug Glanville had the call for us. Mike?
9: Thank you, Jay. With the sun shining in and the roof open, the lights were on, the spotlight perfectly on Brewers starting pitcher Jacob Mizrowski, who did not disappoint on Memorial Day. 7 innings, 2 hits, 1 earned run. He walked one, Doug, and matched his career high with 12 strikeouts as he threw what is a pitch tracking error record, 57 pitches at 100 miles an hour or faster.
10: And he was in the zone, and some of that was just the swing and miss he was inducing, clearly, but he was also very precise. He elevated when he needed, he went down, and when he had to get that low strike, slider he would mix in, but really threw almost over 3/4 of his pitches were fastballs, so he was on the attack. And he knew exactly how to work the top of the zone. And think about 96 pitches, 71 strikes. So he was all over the zone, working it, getting ahead. So this was more than just blowing people away. This was someone who understood how to pitch, how to locate, who he knew who was up and how to actually approach each hitter. And Brewers had, you know, the dominance of his pitching, but all they needed to get a couple of hits and a couple runs, they knew that they were in the driver's seat because of how good and dominant his stuff was.
9: The Brewers have been fantastic this year. They stay in first place in the National League Central. 11 games over 500, 31-21. They're trying to win the division for a fourth straight season. This is the only division in baseball where every team entered the day with a record better than 500. The St. Louis Cardinals have been a pleasant surprise this year. They will tell you it is a rebuilding year. 29-23 now, 6 games over 500, but they've got a contender for MVP still here very early in the season with Jordan Walker, for Rookie of the Year with J.J. Weatherholt, and they can't be judged on a game like today. It would be like judging someone taking their driver's license test on an icy day in Pittsburgh. It's just unfair, but this is a team that really can contend.
10: Icy day on a hill, because this guy is... I mean, the Cardinals are having a great season, and they're chipping away. They play defense. They can't make a lot of mistakes because there's a lot of balls in play. They don't strike a lot of hitters out. But the positive signs are there. The young talent, they're learning the game, but they're also executing in a way to win. And so that's how they have to do it. That's how they're going to have to be successful this season.
9: Their starting pitcher, Matthew Liberatore, in his 11th start of the year, hit his career high for the second straight start. He struck out 10 over his 5 innings, but dug a little bit too big of a hole in the first inning, gave up 3 runs, and it's Milwaukee, a 5-1 winner over the St. Louis Cardinals. For Doug Glanville, I'm Mike Cousins right here on your home for Sunday Night Baseball, Major League Baseball on ESPN Radio and the ESPN app. Now let's go back to Jay Reynolds in the studio.
1: All right, Mike, well done. Brewers with the 5-1 win over the Cardinals, pitching dominant in that one. Washington was able to get its share of hits on Memorial Day. They had 15 against Cleveland. 6 of the 15 left the yard.
11: The 0-2 is lofted deep left field toward the corner. This one way back there, and it is gone onto the pavilion. Another home run for Curtis Meade. Another home run for the Nationals. They lead it 8-2. What a game for Curtis Meade.
1: They win it 10-2. Nationals Radio Network with the call. Nationals first team this season with multiple homers in each of the first two innings of a game. Marlins an 8-2 win over the Blue Jays. Reds pound the Mets.
12: 2-0 pitch. And Stevenson blasts it to left field and deep, and it is gone. Straight away left field, just inside the foul pole, a two-run blast for Tyler Stevenson. It is 7-0 Reds in the fourth.
1: 700 WLW, 7-2 Reds with the win over the Mets, who've lost their last four, 6 of their last 7. Reds have won 5 of the last 7 games against the Mets dating back to last season. Struggling to find wins in Chicago, that's next. SportsCenter All Night. It's ESPN Radio.
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1: 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Make it 9 straight losses for the Cubs. Pirates a 2-1 win on Monday. Cubs losing 9 straight and 13 of the last 15 following their 10-game win streak. Cubs struggling. White Sox.
2: And the pitch by Matthews, and he hits a towering fly. Right field. It is out of here. The drought is over. It's 1-1.
1: ESPN 1000. White Sox a 3-1 win over the Twins. 7-game win streak against Minnesota. Their longest since 1995 when they won 8 straight. Diamondbacks take care of the Giants. 6-2. Their 4th straight win against San Francisco. WNBA, Valkyries, a 97-70 rout of the Sun, a 27-point win. All 4 wins for the Valkyries this season have come by double digits. Fire, 81-74 over the Liberty. Liberty unable to pick up a win on the hardwood for New York. Same can't be said for the Knicks. That's part of top sounds from Memorial Day.
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4: Santa the 1-2 to Nimmo.
5: Strike 3 call on the outside corner. And the Astros have thrown a no-hitter. But first a challenge. The call is going to stand, and the Astros are going to complete the 18th no-hitter in Astros history.
0: Number 4.
1: Mariners beating the A's with the help of a 6-run third inning. Seattle Sports 710 AM.
6: So while he sat, deals.
5: Swung on. Blasted. Right field. This is on its way. It is. Gone! Luke Raley thunders a 2-run home run into the Mariners' bullpen. The home run leader for the Mariners strikes again. 4-0 M's.
0: Number 3.
1: In Baltimore on Sunday, Colton Cowser had his first career walk-off homer as the Orioles beat the Tigers in game 1 of their doubleheader. That was Sunday. Monday against the Rays? WBAL.
5: The 2-1. Cowser drives it. Right center field. That ball is back, and that ball is gone! What a weekend for Colton Cowser! A 2-time holiday hero!
0: Number 2.
1: One shot wins it, which also happens to be what happened in Game 3 of the Eastern Conference Final between Carolina and Montreal. Tied 2-2 in overtime. 99-9, the Fan.
5: Santa Cross. Jarvis has to settle it. He'll get it right back. A chance. They score! They score! Andrei Svechnikov wins it in overtime! And the Hurricanes have silenced the Bell Center and have taken a 2-1 series lead here in the Eastern Conference Final.
0: Number 1.
1: Overtime in the East. In hockey, not even close to seeing overtime in the East. In the NBA.
7: Over the last 27 years, the New York Knicks endured 17 losing seasons, 14 head coaches, 9 different lead basketball executives. They've been one of the least successful and most unstable franchises in the NBA. But that's all in the rearview mirror now. For the first time since 1999, the Knicks are in the NBA Finals.
1: Having won their last 11 playoff games, haven't lost since April 23rd, ESPN analyst Tim Legler.
8: First of all, this is historic, what we're watching, the way that this team is playing, and the numbers all back that up in terms of their efficiency, their balance, their margin of victory. You know, we're in the playoffs, and they haven't lost a game in over a month in the postseason. Really crazy, and I know they got themselves in trouble in that Atlanta series. They turned it around. They haven't lost since, and I started to feel differently about the Knicks team toward the latter part of the regular season. When you started to look at how the East was shaping up, you looked at the New York Knicks, and it came together for them with the balance they had across their starting lineup. And that's what they have found. And you talk about these impressive road victories to close out these series. One of the reasons, defense and balance travel. You don't have to get spectacular performances out of any one guy on your team. That's a big deal in the playoffs. And then their defense has now matched their offense. You have this complete team capable of beating you in a variety of ways in the paint, from the three with their defense in transition in the half court.
1: And Coach Mike Brown, 11-game playoff win streak with the Knicks. He was hired last summer to get the team further. Feeling some vindication now?
6: Never really thought about it like that. I mean, you know, again, our business is funny. My previous job supposedly took him to a point that was higher, and, you know, it didn't work out. So, again, I truly felt that this team was an NBA Finals team. I thought we had a true opportunity, because some jobs you take, you're like, okay, we can get better. We have a chance to make the playoffs right now. But this one, I felt we legitimately had a chance if we could help them figure it out and the players could stay together during the process, especially when we hit adversity, because we hit adversity at different times during the season, not just us as a whole group, but even some guys individually, including myself. And so, you know, I did have that belief from day one.
1: Mike Brown making his second NBA Finals appearance. Went in 2007. His Cavs were swept by the Spurs. 19-year gap between NBA Finals appearance, longest by any coach in history. Silence in Montreal. That's next. SportsCenter All Night at ESPN Radio.
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1: 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Eastern Conference Finals, the Knicks weren't allowing the Cavs to get any wins. That's in 30 seconds, because at Arlington, the Astros weren't allowing the Rangers any hits.
2: Santa, the 1-2 to Nimmo.
3: Strike three call on the outside corner, and the Astros have thrown a no-hitter.
2: But first, a challenge. The call is going to stand, and the Astros are going to complete the 18th no-hitter in Astros history.
1: KBME 790 AM, 9-0 the final over Texas. Three pitchers combining on the no-hitter for Houston. It's the first no-hitter in Major League Baseball since September 4th of 2024, a span of 630 days. It ends the longest drought without a no-hitter in 20 years. It's been quite the drought for the New York Knicks. They haven't won an NBA championship since 1973, but they haven't been to the finals since 1999. Monday night, they took a 3-0 series lead into Game 4 against the Cavs, and Cleveland got rocked.
2: Good on the right wing. Towns a rebound. Another quick outlet. Hart down court. Ananobi catches under the basket. Goes up and slams it home. The Knicks wanted a foul call. They didn't get it. It's 23-17, and 9-0 Knicks run. Mitchell in the paint, stripped. He turns it over. Alvarado running. Stops at the three-point line and fires. In and out, but Towns with the follow jam. It's 50-26.
4: This is starting to become an embarrassing effort by the Cleveland Cavaliers, to be quite honest. Nobody's hustling back in transition.
2: Bridges gets the inbound pass. Swing it to Shamet on the left wing. Shot clock at 8. Shamet between the leg dribble. Stops. Fires against Merrill. The three is good. It is 61-32. It's a 31-6 run by the Knicks.
1: They were still in the first half. Knicks led by 19 at the break. After the half, they would keep their foot on the accelerator.
2: Kept alive by the Knicks. Brunson for three, right side. No good. Ananobi with the follow jam. The Cavs just watched him as he dunked it through. A 12-0 Knicks run.
4: There's no heart being shown by the Cavs. It feels like they are broken.
1: Dave Pasch and Doris Burke with the call here on ESPN Radio. Knicks would extend the lead out to 45. They win it by 37.
2: Ellis gets it in. The Cavs will bring it across the timeline. The clock winding down. 5, 4, 3, 2, 1. Over the last 27 years, the New York Knicks endured 17 losing seasons, 14 head coaches, 9 different lead basketball executives. They've been one of the least successful and most unstable franchises in the NBA. But that's all in the rearview mirror now. For the first time since 1999, the Knicks are in the NBA Finals.
1: Their 9th appearance in the Finals, first since 99. Knicks with their 11th consecutive playoff win, 130-93, as they close out the Cavs and complete the sweep in the Eastern Conference Finals. Jalen Brunson, 15 points, 5 assists. He's named the MVP of the Eastern Conference Finals. Or Lisa Salters was there.
5: Jalen, your teammates always talk about how you make them better. Just how have they helped you become this Conference Finals MVP?
6: They give me the confidence. They let me be me. I think most importantly, we all believe in each other from top to bottom. It's an honor to play with them, honestly.
5: What are you, Jalen, what are you most proud of about this group collectively?
6: Resilience. I think that we've been able to stay focused, stay composed. It starts at the top of the organization. It starts with Mr. Dolan, front office, coaches, all the way down to us. I mean, like I said, from top to bottom, it means something.
5: Congratulations to you, Jalen.
1: Brunson averaged 25.5 points per game, 49% shooting, 7.8 assists per game in the conference finals. Karl-Anthony Towns, 19 points, 14 rebounds as the Knicks close out the sweep. They finish 8-0 in the month of May. NBA finals don't start till June 3rd. ESPN analyst Kendrick Perkins.
7: They're showing me that they're a team that's together, and they have the it factor. To all the people out there in the world that's thinking that, hey, the winner out of OKC and the Spurs is going to be one of the teams that's going to win an NBA championship, they're lying, and the truth is nowhere near. Because the Knicks have a legit shot at winning the NBA championship.

0: They're deeper than the Pacific Ocean and Atlantic Ocean combined. And when you look at their roster, when you look at their leader in Big Body Brunson, he's growing right in front of our eyes. He's able to get his and make others around him better. Carl Anthony Towns is looking like the best big man outside of Wembanyama in the NBA on both ends of the floor. And you know what the most important thing that the Knicks have? Two-way players. Yeah. And OKC showed us last year that you need two-way players in order to win the NBA championship. The Knicks have OG Anunoby, Josh Hart, Landry Shamet, and Mikal Bridges. So all of those guys are capable of defending at a high level mm-hmm. and putting the ball in the basket.
1: When you play at this high level for a month and a half in the playoffs, you have to view yourselves differently. Do you think that that's something that's happening in New York right now?
0: Absolutely. And what happened is that we saw growth in that Atlanta series. We saw guys find themselves and guess what? Lose themselves in the team. Mm. Because now all of a sudden we're watching a Knicks team that's playing agenda-free basketball. They don't give a damn who's getting the shine. We watching Carl Anthony Towns take that step of being a defender. We're watching Jalen Brunson take a step of playing off the ball, playing on the ball, right? And all of a sudden, Mikal Bridges, who was catching a lot of heat from a lot of New Yorkers, all of a sudden he found himself in that moment. And Mike Brown did a hell of a job of sticking with him.
2: Knicks. Fourth best of seven sweep in franchise history. They're the lowest seeded team, the three seed, since seeding began in 1984 with multiple sweeps in seven game series. They scored 130 points and put the Cavs out for the season, 130-93. Knicks moving on to the NBA Finals. They now await the winner of the Western Conference Finals. They play game five tonight. Spurs, Thunder, tied 2-2, Game 5 in Oklahoma City. Every game until a champion is crowned is here. NBA on ESPN Radio, presented by Gusto. 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Conference final action there as well in the East. Hurricanes, Canadiens, Game 3 in Montreal. Series tied at 1. Game 3 tied at 2. In overtime,
3: sand across. Jarvis has to settle it. He'll get it right back. A chance. They score! They score! Andrei Svechnikov wins it in overtime! And the Hurricanes have silenced the Bell Center and have taken a 2-1 series lead here in the Eastern Conference Final.
2: Svechnikov, the game winner, 14 minutes into overtime. First career playoff overtime goal. Hurricanes win it 3-2. Canadiens losing consecutive games for the first time this postseason. Carolina leads the series 2-1. Game 4 of the series Wednesday night in Montreal. Tuesday, Vegas playing game 4, going for a sweep of the Avs. From the NHL Network, Jason Demers, earlier on ESPN Radio.
4: There's no excuses for why Vegas is up 3-0 other than they've been the better team for longer portions of each game in this series. And, you know, you can say that McCarr's a little banged up or McKinnon gets hurt, but they've just been solid up and down the lineup. You know, great contributions. William Karlsson knocks one in, who's been just such a good add for them. He was injured all this season, comes back in. He provides them with center depth that they so sorely needed because they're asking Tomas Hertl to do so much. And in doing that, Tomas Hertl scores probably the biggest game of his playoff career, and what a goal he scores too. But, you know, I just think it's a veteran team that's battle-hardened, and there's a lot of guys that have won on this roster, and they understand the position they're in, and they understand the way they need to play, and they don't deviate from that game at all, and it's just allowed them this 3-0 lead right now.
5: Jason, only four teams in NHL history have completed an 0-3 comeback. Does the return of Cale Makar maybe change the probability of that happening for the Avalanche?
4: Anytime a team goes up 3-0, I have to, you know, I hear that stat, and I was one of the four teams that got reverse swept, so it always hurts when I hear it. it just doesn't seem likely to me, especially with the way that Nathan MacKinnon looked late in that game. He took a shot off the knee, and he did not look good at all the rest of that game. He looked like he was laboring. Makar looked decent. Still doesn't look 100%, but nobody really is. I just think they just don't have an answer for the depth of Vegas and that style. And Vegas is kind of the first two rounds. You know, they played a Utah Mammoth team and then an Anaheim Ducks team that's very similar to this Colorado team. And they just keep them to the outside, even though they seems like Colorado has a lot of zone time. They're so good at taking away the middle, not allowing you those second and third opportunities, and they make it really hard, and they make it mucky. You know, it's just hard to get through, hard to get to the paint, hard to score goals. So I just can't see it. I don't see Vegas losing four straight games, no.
2: Yeah, Makar did return for Colorado in Game 3, but Nathan MacKinnon's status still uncertain for Game 4. He was injured blocking a shot during Game 3. Avs Golden Knights Game 4 tonight on ESPN. Right now, SportsCenter all night. To baseball, at the top, mentioned the combined no-hitter for the Astros. For Baltimore, they got one big hit on Sunday. Came from Colton Cowser. Came in the first game of a doubleheader with Detroit. And to refresh your memory from Sunday,
6: the 0-2. Cowser gets into one. Right field and fairly deep. Perez is back. He's on a road. Colton Cowser, the hero in Game 1. Unbelievable. To the bleachers in right center. And the Orioles have won it. An 0-2 pitch that winds up in the seats. The Orioles come from behind and they win it 5-3.
2: Cowser's first ever walk-off home run. That was Sunday. Monday, Memorial Day, Orioles and Rays. They go 13 in Baltimore, and you're not going to believe this.
6: The 2-1. Cowser drives it right center field. That ball is back, and that ball is gone! What a weekend for Colton Cowser! A two-time holiday hero!
2: WBAL with call. Orioles a 9-7, 13-inning win over the Rays. Cowser, walk-off homer. First career walk-off homer came Sunday. His second came Monday.
7: Are you kidding me right now? What is going on here, Colton?
8: Oh, I don't know. Honestly, just trying to get a base hit, contribute any way I can after the really bad bunt. So, yeah, honestly, yeah, glory to God, and wouldn't be here without that, and wouldn't be in the position I am without that. So,
9: well, what did you say yesterday? Maybe I ought to do this more often.
8: Yeah, honestly, just trying to slow down, not think too much. A lot of the times, just getting in the batter's box, thinking about something that might be distracting me when it comes to like my load mechanics, and just trying to throw that out the window and just go out and play and have fun.
9: Well, did you do that at Sam Houston State, or you just...
8: Yeah, I went out there and I just had fun, man.
9: Exactly. Well, I think it's been a lot of fun the last 2 days.
8: Yeah, been a lot of fun. Honestly, probably one of my favorite wins as an Oriole. Back and forth, just always in the fight, really proud of our guys for just keep showing up, keep grinding, and felt like we were one hit away there for about 4 innings. So really proud of our guys. Bullpen, hell of a job. Bradish, great start. Felt like it was about 4 hours ago. So
9: can you explain what it feels like to do that? Not only, I mean, obviously back-to-back is special, but even yesterday, a three-run home run to win it.
8: Yeah.
9: What are your emotions?
8: Honestly, just super grateful, super blessed, and like I said, really proud of our guys. Ultimate team win. I just happen to be the guy in the box.
10: Hey, you get the walk-off home run, but you also tied it an inning ago with a head-first dive on a throw that beat you. What are you thinking as you're heading for the plate on that moment?
8: Yeah, Buck and I were over there. Felt like we were working pretty hard. Gunnar put it together, a great at-bat. Had lots of reps over there, honestly, getting out. Had the walking lead, and ball was smoked. We were selling out there, even if it was a low-line drive that's caught. We're selling out there for the one-hop, and that's what ended up happening. And I was going head-first no matter what there.
2: Colton Cowser with Masson. He's the second player in Orioles history with a walk-off home run on consecutive days, Fred Lynn being the other. May 10th and 11th, 1985. The Memorial Day advice that essentially begins with a, hey, hey, hey, hey, shh. That's next. 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
12: 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Here's Miller. Miller's open. Fires. Yes! The Pacers do it. Reggie hits it at the buzzer. Reggie Miller at the buzzer. I don't believe it.
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0: Lately, times have been challenging, with many people facing increased interest rates, inflation, and rising credit card debt. 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
2: Kept alive by the Knicks. Brunson for three, right side. No good. Ananobi with the follow jam. The Cavs just watched him as he dunked it through a 12-0 Knick run.
3: There's no heart being shown by the Cavs. It feels like they are broken.
1: Dave Pasch, Doris Burke here on ESPN Radio as the Knicks advance to the NBA Finals. Cavs are swept in the Eastern Conference Finals and still have a perfect record against the Knicks. Cleveland's never won a playoff series against New York, now 0-5. James Harden had 12 points, 4 rebounds, 5 turnovers in the series clinching loss.
4: I think we accomplished a lot. Still short of the goal, but I think we accomplished, getting to the Conference Finals. You know, and there's another level to get to, maybe two levels to get to. I think a lot of that is just, you know, maybe our first time together and, you know, the first two series, we had opportunities to handle the series much quicker. And we didn't. We didn't take advantage of it, which, you know, trickled down to having to go two game sevens, which is difficult to now face a team who's, you know, offensively playing extremely well and rested. So it's a little frustrating, you know, but I think, you know, being here 2.5-3 months is, you know, that team's been together for some years, so, which you still don't get brownie points for, but, you know, I think we're in a good space and we got some work to do, but, you know, we had a good season.
1: As far as coach Kenny Atkinson, the Cavs losing the conference final. What about that season? Do we consider it a successful season?
5: Yes, absolutely. That was the task, right? Take another step. And we know, you know, Knicks were in the conference finals last year, right? This is how it, you have to, there are barriers, right? And we jumped a barrier that we were stuck on, right? Second round, stuck on that. You make a jump, it's hard, not easy to do in a really competitive East. And then I'd say, you know, we made the jump again with a roster where we're trying to figure out, you know, things in 2.5 months to get ready for the playoffs. So with not great preparation time to put it together on the fly, it says a lot about those guys in the room, a little bit about the coaching. So yeah, I consider it success.
1: Cavs are swept, trying to find that silver lining after being swept by New York. ESPN analyst Kendrick Perkins.
6: First of all, somebody needs to take their microphones from James Harden, Donovan Mitchell, and Kenny Atkinson, because that is embarrassing to hear what they're talking about. You know what? In the playoffs, things are going to be hard. In 2008, we went through 2 7-game series. It's about your mentality. It's about, do you have the will, the want? It comes from inside, Scott. And listening to those guys, they're making more excuses than a brother going to jail. Kenny Atkinson's comment the other day was the most asinine thing that I've heard in this postseason.
7: About analytics?
6: About the analytics. We win the analytics. Yeah. What? What are you talking about? Yeah. How about showing some type of leadership? Donovan Mitchell, where's your leadership? And when I watch their lack of effort in a closeout game today, or tonight, on their home court, the New York Knicks had 20 offensive rebounds. Scott, you and I were sitting in the back, and I had to ask you, what, they got 25 dunks?
7: It felt like
6: as well. Jalen Brunson actually looked athletic. How many times did we see him push the ball coast to coast and get all the way to the basket? He got out in transition and got a little dunk. Jalen Brunson.
7: Yeah.
6: And he's one of my favorite players. But again, when you're looking at your leaders, supposed to be leaders, and Donovan Mitchell and James Harden, if you're banking on those two guys to lead you anywhere, especially into the promised land, especially after hearing those comments post-game, then you dead bird tall grass.
1: Cavaliers going to the offseason after being swept in the conference finals, losing game 4 on their home court on Monday to the Knicks, who now advance to the NBA Finals for the first time since 1999. Right now, SportsCenter All Night, ESPN Radio. Back to the Diamond, Dodgers, Rockies.
8: Freddie swings, hits a drive to right and deep. This ball heading back toward the wall. It is off the wall. Shohei around third. He'll score. And into second base with his 562nd career double is Freddie Freeman. And the Dodgers have pulled in front 4-3.
1: AM 570, LA Sports 5-3 would be the final. Shohei Ohtani 1-for-3. 12th leadoff hit this season, tied for the fourth most in Major League Baseball. Ohtani, no homers in 9 consecutive games against Colorado, extending his longest streak of his career. Rockies, 8th consecutive road loss to the Dodgers, who win it 5-3. Phillies, a shutout against the Padres.
7: 3-2 again, swung on, hit deep. Right field, Castellanos turns and looks, and it's gone. Number 21 for Kyle Schwarber. A bullet into the lower seats in right field. His major league leading 21st home run of the season. It's 1-0 Phillies.
1: That homer coming in the first inning. 94 WIP, his 8th first inning home run. Tied with Drake Baldwin for most in Major League Baseball. Phillies a 3-0 shutout, their 7th shutout win this season. That's the most in baseball. Yankees and Royals in a tight one down the stretch. Kansas City taking the lead early.
9: Here's the pitch. Witt hammers it down the left field line. Headed for the Royals Hall of Fame. And gone! A go-ahead Bobby Blast!
1: That was in the bottom of the 8th inning as the Royals take the lead, but in the top of the 9th.
10: Ursic kick steals. And try pass to left field. In the score is Schumann. Chisholm to the plate. Here's the throw. Come on. Tag at second. Volpe delivers. And the Yankees have the lead. 4-3 as Volpe comes through.
1: Saw it on ESPN on Memorial Day. 96.5 The Fan in Kansas City. Yankees a 4-3 win over the Royals. 3rd win when trailing the 9th inning this season, most in the American League. Making the most of those off days. That's next. Sports Center All Night continues. It's ESPN Radio.
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1: Astros with a combined no-hitter against the Rangers. Hurricanes take a 2-1 series lead on Montreal with an overtime win in Game 3. Vegas goes for a sweep of the Avs tonight in Game 4 in the West. Knicks complete a sweep on Memorial Day, winning Game 4 in Cleveland.
2: Ellis gets it in. The Cavs will bring it across the timeline. The clock winding down. 5, 4, 3, 2, 1. Over the last 27 years, the New York Knicks endured 17 losing seasons, 14 head coaches, 9 different lead basketball executives. They've been one of the least successful and most unstable franchises in the NBA. But that's all in the rearview mirror now. For the first time since 1999, the Knicks are in the NBA Finals.
1: 130-93, and it wasn't that close. New York completes the sweep, advancing to the NBA Finals for the 9th time in franchise history. They've won 11 straight playoff games, extending the longest streak in franchise history. They haven't lost since April 23rd. They close out the Cavaliers on Memorial Day. You heard it here on ESPN Radio. Dave Pasch, Doris Burke have the call for us. Back to Cleveland. Dave?
2: Thank you, Jay. First time in 27 years, the New York Knicks are NBA Finals bound as they sweep the Cavaliers. Their 11th straight win in the postseason. They dominate in a closeout game for the third straight series. Final score 130-93.
3: 6 double-digit scores. Karl Anthony Towns, 19 points, 14 rebounds, 3 assists, a couple of steals. You could go across the board, pick out Mikal Bridges, OG Anunoby, high two-level play. But the driver of this success is Jalen Brunson. And after 2 decades of futility, the Knicks are led by Leon Rose. They've made smart, patient moves. The change to Mike Brown was made to the shock of many, but he has gotten them to the promised land, which is the NBA Finals. They've got a stiff opponent, regardless who they face, but it would be unwise to underestimate the New York Knicks.
2: They have just over a week to get ready for Game 1, which will be on the road, either in San Antonio or Oklahoma City. The Knicks win the East. Final score tonight, 130-93, as they sweep Cleveland. For Doris Burke, I'm Dave Pasch, right here on your home for the NBA, ESPN Radio, and the ESPN app. Now let's go back to Jay Reynolds in the studio.
1: All right, Dave, Knicks, the 7th team in NBA history to win 11 straight playoff games and the 5th to do it in a single postseason. They have a 19.5 points per game differential this postseason. First team in NBA history with 4 straight 10-point wins in the conference finals. First team with 3 20-point series-clinching wins in a single postseason. Jalen Brunson, 15 points in the closeout win on Monday. Karl Anthony Towns, 19 points, 14 rebounds. Our scout, Van Pelt, asked him if this is something you dream about when you're a kid out shooting in the driveway.
4: It's an honor to even be in this position. All glory to the Most High. Not only was I shooting in the driveway, like you said, but I was in the area watching the Knicks, cheering for the Knicks, and to be in this position with a team that I grew up cheering for, my favorite team, and be in this position wearing this jersey and to see the word hope be brought back to the city. And because of us, I can't lie, it's something that's emotional, and it's something that I've always dreamed of, and you never know if it's going to come true. You always think you got to play 2K to reach these heights, but just super happy that we have this opportunity to be back, to be somewhere where the Knicks deserve to be.
5: To play like this and to have them stacked one on top of another, does that collectively kind of sharpen the focus of the group? No one's satisfied. It's like, well, hell, maybe we got another gear than the one we found.
4: This team is special. We have a different mentality. To be honest, we just broke our huddle after the game right now. But all of us are getting dressed, ready to go. We're ready to go home. There's no beers. There's no champagne. There's nothing like that. We're ready to go home. We're ready to get back to work. So, again, it's a testament to this mentality of this team and the camaraderie we have.
5: What concerns are there, if any, about the rest that you will have prior to the next game you play?
4: obviously, we know it's a risk. We saw ourselves in game one. We looked rusty. We didn't look like ourselves
5: exactly.
4: That we presented to the world in the Philly series. So, you know, we're going to have to we'll have to figure that out. But it's a gift and a curse when you play this well in this round to be able to go to the finals. You know, we played well and we earned the right to get rest, but we understand that it comes with its own negatives as well. So we already talked about in the locker room. We're eager to get to practice, actually. So we already talked about practice and what our schedule looks like. So a lot of us are probably going to be in the gym tomorrow again, Shinshata.
5: You're not a kid with the sticks playing 2K. At the end of the next four wins for somebody, there's a trophy and there's immortality in the league. How do you maintain calm and focus and let the game just be the game when that time gets there?
4: Trust your experience, and we have to lean in on each other. That's what's gotten us here. It's us believing in each other, willing to sacrifice for each other, willing to do what's better for the team. That's what's gotten us to this moment. That's what got us to the finals, and that's what's going to help us do some special things in the finals as well. So if we just continue through the trials and tribulations, the ups and downs the series will present, to continue to lean on each other, continue to sacrifice, continue to believe and what the work we've put in throughout the whole season and the postseason, we give ourselves a chance every single night to win, and that's all you can ask for.
1: Knicks with the sweep in the Eastern Conference Finals, a 37-point rout of the Cavaliers. Donovan Mitchell, 31 points in the loss. As for what he saw as the difference in the Conference Finals against the Knicks.
6: The Toronto and the Detroit series. I mean, y'all asked me 1,000 times if we were tired. I can't tell you yes, but I mean, we did this to ourselves, and that's not an excuse. They're a hungry team. They beat us. Swept us. So I don't want to diminish that. But we didn't give ourselves a chance because we didn't handle business. And I told them guys in the locker room, I said, now we know. Like, for a lot of us, we've never been here. You can't play with your food. We had an opportunity to close both series and give ourselves some rest, and we weren't. And then, obviously, there's things in this series you can point to, whether it's all turnovers, defense, whatever. But you got to be able to give yourself a chance. And we had an opportunity in game one, and then we blew that. So the two series before, having to go seven, and it's our fault. Like, we did that to ourselves, and that puts you in a tough position against a team that's not only been to the conference finals, knows what that takes, but also has the rest, mental preparation. And then on top of that, having game one happen and we didn't execute, that's on us. And we couldn't control that, and that's what happened.
1: With the Cavs loss, teams have an 0-164 series record in NBA history when trailing 3-0. So the Knicks go to the NBA Finals. Their opponent will be either the Spurs or the Thunder, the team in the West that they should be more leery of. Here's our Stephen A. Smith.
7: I got to tell you that right now, believe it or not, it would be the Spurs. Because even though the Thunder, the reigning defending NBA champions, that walked into San Antonio and won Game 3, in the end, what transpired in Game 4 really, really matters. Not only did they get blown out, not only did they come out so flat, not only did they shoot about 15% from three-point range and about 31% from the field, and Shai Gilgeous-Alexander was held in relative check, but they got a couple of injuries in their backcourt. And so when you look at the fact that health is an issue, J-Dub is out, and you've got others that are hobbling around, it does become a bit concerning. Now, you juxtapose that to the San Antonio Spurs. They're young. They can be erratic, but their primary ball handlers in De'Aaron Fox and Dylan Harper, they're back. They weren't there for games, you know, in Fox's case, he wasn't there for games 1 and 2. And Harper obviously got injured in, you know, in the first game. The point is that Stephon Castle had primary ball handling responsibilities, and he had about 20 turnovers. That's not his position. He's playing out of position. He's an off guard. He's a small forward. He's a tweener in that way. Rough rider, fearless as hell, really attacks with vigor, goes after you. He's a treasure to watch and to have on your squad. But being point guard is not his position. Well, you don't have to worry about that anymore. You got De'Aaron Fox and Dylan Harper up in there as your primary ball handlers. And when you combine that with Castle, and then you look at Wembanyama at 7'5" and the havoc he causes, that is cause for concern if you're a New York Knicks fan. I can't deny it.
1: Spurs and Thunder will go at least 6 games. They're tied 2-2 after 4. Game 5 coming up tonight in Oklahoma City. It's here on ESPN Radio, our coverage at 8 o'clock Eastern, ESPN Radio, and the ESPN app. Right now, SportsCenter all night. Baseball seeing its first no-hitter since September of 2024. Astros a combined no-hitter against the Rangers, a 9-0 win for Houston. Fifth combined no-hitter in franchise history, most of any franchise. 18th no-hitter in franchise history overall. Seventh no-hitter over the last eight seasons. Three pitchers doing the job for Houston. Pitchers get the ball every 5 days or so. Milwaukee's Jacob Mizrowski asked prior to Monday's game here on ESPN Radio what he works on during those off days.
8: Oh, it could be anything. It could be, you know, timing, you know, tempo, little pitch grip differentiations, you know, little things like that. So they're always tinkering something.
1: Seems like the tinkering is working. 57 pitches on Monday of 100 miles an hour or higher.
9: 0-2 pitch. Swing and a miss, strike three. Mizrowski, his third and fourth strikeouts of the game, come here in a 1-2-3 second. As he strides back to the first base dugout, the Brewers will come to the plate with a 3-0 lead over the Cardinals. 1-2. And that's strike three called. Mizrowski hops off the mound to the first base side. Strikeouts 5, 6, and 7 here in the third as he strikes out the side for the first time today. No hits through three and his scoreless streak now to 27 1/3. Two out, bases clear, top four. And another 3-2. A check swing and a breaking ball down and away. And Jordan Walker went around for strike three. So Mizrowski strikes out Walker. He's got 9 strikeouts on the day and has allowed just 1 base runner and no hits through 4. 2-2 again. Swing and a miss, strike 3. Mizrowski looks to the heavens. He ties his career high with 12 strikeouts. And if his day is done there, he exits with a standing ovation and a 4-1 Brewers lead over the Cardinals as we've reached the 7th inning stretch.
1: 12 strikeouts, 2 hits, 1 earned run. Brewers a 5-1 win over the Cardinals. You heard it here Memorial Day on ESPN Radio. Mike Cousins, Doug Glanville had the call for us. Mike?
9: Thank you, Jay. With the sun shining in and the roof open, the lights were on, the spotlight perfectly on Brewers starting pitcher Jacob Mizrowski, who did not disappoint on Memorial Day. 7 innings, 2 hits, 1 earned run. He walked one, Doug, and matched his career high with 12 strikeouts as he threw what is a pitch tracking error record, 57 pitches at 100 miles an hour or faster.
10: And he was in the zone, and some of that was just the swing and miss he was inducing, clearly, but he was also very precise. He elevated when he needed, he went down, and when he had to get that low strike, his slider he would mix in, but really threw almost over 3/4 of his pitches were fastballs, so he was on the attack. And he knew exactly how to work the top of the zone. And think about 96 pitches, 71 strikes. So he was all over the zone, working it, getting ahead. So this was more than just blowing people away. This was someone who understood how to pitch, how to locate, who he knew who was up and how to actually approach each hitter. And Brewers had, you know, the dominance of his pitching, but all they needed to get a couple of hits and a couple of runs, they knew that they were in the driver's seat because of how good and dominant his stuff was.
9: The Brewers have been fantastic this year. They stay in first place in the National League Central. 11 games over 500, 31-21. They're trying to win the division for a fourth straight season. This is the only division in baseball where every team entered the day with a record better than 500. The St. Louis Cardinals have been a pleasant surprise this year. Yep. They will tell you it is a rebuilding year. 29-23 now, 6 games over 500, but they've got a contender for MVP still here very early in the season with Jordan Walker, for Rookie of the Year with J.J. Weatherholt, and they can't be judged on a game like today. It would be like judging someone taking their driver's license test on an icy day in Pittsburgh. It's just unfair, but this is a team that really can contend.
10: Icy day on a hill, because this guy is, the Cardinals are having a great season, and they're chipping away. They play defense. They can't make a lot of mistakes because there's a lot of balls in play. They don't strike a lot of hitters out, but the positive signs are there. The young talent, they're learning the game, but they're also executing in a way to win. And so that's how they have to do it. That's how they're going to have to be successful this season.
9: Their starting pitcher, Matthew Liberatore, in his 11th start of the year, hit his career high for the second straight start. He struck out 10 over his 5 innings, but dug a little bit too big of a hole in the first inning, gave up 3 runs, and it's Milwaukee, a 5-1 winner over the St. Louis Cardinals. For Doug Glanville, I'm Mike Cousins right here on your home for Sunday Night Baseball, Major League Baseball on ESPN Radio and the ESPN app. Now let's go back to Jay Reynolds in the studio.
1: All right, Mike, well done. Brewers with the 5-1 win over the Cardinals, pitching dominant in that one. Washington was able to get its share of hits on Memorial Day. They had 15 against Cleveland. Six of the 15 left the yard.
11: The 0-2 is lofted deep left field toward the corner. This one way back there, and it is gone onto the pavilion. Another home run for Curtis Meade. Another home run for the Nationals. They lead it 8-2. What a game for Curtis Meade.
1: They win it 10-2. Nationals Radio Network with the call. Nationals first team this season with multiple homers in each of the first two innings of a game. Marlins an 8-2 win over the Blue Jays. Reds pound the Mets.
12: 2-0 pitch. And Stevenson blasts it to left field and deep, and it is gone. Straight away left field, just inside the foul pole, a two-run blast for Tyler Stevenson. It is 7-0 Reds in the fourth.
1: 700 WLW, 7-2 Reds with the win over the Mets, who've lost their last four, six of their last seven. Reds have won five of the last seven games against the Mets dating back to last season. Struggling to find wins in Chicago, that's next. 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It's ESPN Radio.
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14: They're coming in hot.
15: We understand you met with Toronto. Like, how was that experience?
16: Yeah, I met with Neil Glassberg and Keith Pelley for a couple hours and just talked about, you know, getting to know one another first. I'd never met Keith Pelley. I met Neil Glassberg a few times before that. Just had a good, frank conversation about the team, about the direction, my thoughts on what they needed in the front office and on the ice. I got good feedback on my conversation with them, but they were going in a different direction.
17: I'd have to believe in that conversation you probably looked at the Leaf defense and said, this just isn't going to work.
16: Yeah.
17: How do you turn this over, though? Like, this is the question. How much is reasonable in one offseason?
16: That's going to be the difficult thing, is when you have no move clauses and limited no trade clauses and all the rest of that, you know, you're going to do a lot of beating the drum and I'm making a lot of phone calls trying to find a fit, trying to see what coming back, is that going to be a fit? 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
1: 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Make it 9 straight losses for the Cubs. Pirates a 2-1 win on Monday. Cubs losing 9 straight and 13 of the last 15 following their 10-game win streak. Cubs struggling. The White Sox.
2: And the pitch by Matthews, and he hits a towering fly. Right field. It is out of here. The drought is over. It's 1-1.
1: ESPN 1000. White Sox a 3-1 win over the Twins. 7-game win streak against Minnesota. Their longest since 1995 when they won 8 straight. Diamondbacks take care of the Giants. 6-2. Their fourth straight win against San Francisco. WNBA, Valkyries, a 97-70 rout of the Sun, a 27-point win. All 4 wins for the Valkyries this season have come by double digits. Fire, 81-74 over the Liberty. Liberty unable to pick up a win on the hardwood for New York. Same can't be said for the Knicks. That's part of top sounds from Memorial Day.
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4: Santa the 1-2 to Nimmo.
5: Strike 3 call on the outside corner. And the Astros have thrown a no-hitter. But first a challenge. The call is going to stand. And the Astros are going to complete the 18th no-hitter in Astros history.
0: Number 4.
1: Mariners beating the A's with the help of a 6-run third inning. Seattle Sports 710 AM.
6: Savali set. Deals.
5: Swung on. Blasted. Right field. This is on its way. Two-run home run into the Mariners' bullpen. The home run leader for the Mariners strikes again. 4-0 M's.
0: Number 3.
1: In Baltimore on Sunday, Colton Cowser had his first career walk-off homer as the Orioles beat the Tigers in game one of their doubleheader. That was Sunday. Monday against the Rays? WBAL.
5: The 2-1. Cowser drives it. Right center field. That ball is back, and that ball is gone.
1: One shot wins it, which also happens to be what happened in Game 3 of the Eastern Conference Final between Carolina and Montreal. Tied 2-2 in overtime. 99-9 the fan.
5: Santa Cruz. Jarvis has to settle it. He'll get it right back. A chance. They score! They score! Andrei Svechnikov wins it in overtime! And the Hurricanes have silenced the Bell Center and have taken a 2-1 series lead here in the Eastern Conference Final.
0: Number 1.
1: Overtime in the East in hockey. Not even close to seeing overtime in the East in the NBA.
7: Over the last 27 years, the New York Knicks endured 17 losing seasons, 14 head coaches, 9 different lead basketball executives. They've been one of the least successful and most unstable franchises in the NBA. But that's all in the rearview mirror now. For the first time since 1999, the Knicks are in the NBA Finals.
1: Having won their last 11 playoff games, haven't lost since April 23rd, ESPN analyst Tim Legler.
8: First of all, this is historic, what we're watching, the way that this team is playing, and the numbers all back that up in terms of their efficiency, their balance, their margin of victory. You know, we're in the playoffs, and they haven't lost a game in over a month in the postseason. Really crazy, and I know they got themselves in trouble in that Atlanta series. They turned it around. They haven't lost since, and I started to feel differently about the Knicks team toward the latter part of the regular season. When you started to look at how the East was shaping up, you looked at the New York Knicks, and it came together for them with the balance they had across their starting lineup. And that's what they have found. And you talk about these impressive road victories to close out these series. One of the reasons, defense and balance travel. You don't have to get spectacular performances out of any one guy on your team. That's a big deal in the playoffs. And then their defense has now matched their offense. You have this complete team capable of beating you in a variety of ways. in the paint, from the three, with their defense, in transition, in the half court.
1: And Coach Mike Brown, 11-game playoff win streak with the Knicks. He was hired last summer to get the team further. Feeling some vindication now?
6: Never really thought about it like that. I mean, you know, again, our business is funny. My previous job supposedly took him to a point that was higher, and, you know, it didn't work out. So, again, I truly felt that this team was an NBA Finals team. I thought we had a true opportunity, because some jobs you take, you're like, okay, we can get better. We have a chance to make the playoffs right now. But this one, I felt we legitimately had a chance if we could help them figure it out and the players could stay together during the process, especially when we hit adversity, because we hit adversity at different times during the season, not just us as a whole group, but even some guys individually, including myself. And so, you know, I did have that belief from day one.
1: Mike Brown making his second NBA Finals appearance. Went in 2007. His Cavs were swept by the Spurs. 19-year gap between NBA Finals appearance, longest by any coach in history. Silence in Montreal. That's next. SportsCenter All Night at ESPN Radio.
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0: SportsCenter all night. The Knicks look to complete the series sweep of the Cavs.
1: Brunson stops at the three-point line. Hoist can't hit. Rebound Hart out to town. Open look. Three-pointer good from the left side. 14-13 Knicks. 7:20 to go in the first.
0: The Canes and Canadians battle on the ice for series control in Game 3.
2: Now here's Matheson. Shot scores! Hans working out in front. Mike Matheson in from the line. And it's tied at one in Game 3.
0: Prepare you for a decisive Game 5 between the Thunder and Spurs.
3: I know Wemby's a tough guy to match up against Brian, you see number one, but you got to find other ways to be active, getting offensive rebounds, you know, knocking down a shot, that confidence, he needs that.
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4: 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Caglione turning. Out of here. 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
1: KBME 790 AM, 9-0 the final over Texas. Three pitchers combining on the no-hitter for Houston. It's the first no-hitter in Major League Baseball since September 4th of 2024, a span of 630 days. It ends the longest drought without a no-hitter in 20 years. It's been quite the drought for the New York Knicks. They haven't won an NBA championship since 1973, but they haven't been to the finals since 1999. Monday night, they took a 3-0 series lead into Game 4 against the Cavs, and Cleveland got rocked.
2: Good on the right wing. Towns a rebound. Another quick outlet. Hart down court. Ananobi catches under the basket. Goes up and slams it home. The Knicks wanted a foul call. They didn't get it. It's 23-17 and 9-0 Knicks run. Mitchell in the paint stripped. He turns it over. Alvarado running. Stops at the three-point line and fires. In and out. But Towns with the follow jam. It's 50-26.
3: This is starting to become an embarrassing effort by the Cleveland Cavaliers, to be quite honest. Nobody's hustling back in transition.
2: Bridges gets the inbound pass. Swing it to Shamet on the left wing. Shot clock at 8. Shamet between the leg dribble. Stops. Fires against Merrill. The three is good. It is 61-32. It's a 31-6 run by the Knicks.
1: They were still in the first half. Knicks led by 19 at the break. After the half, they would keep their foot on the accelerator.
2: Kept alive by the Knicks. Brunson for three right side. No good. Ananobi with the follow jam. The Cavs just watched him as he dunked it through a 12-0 Knicks run.
3: There just is no heart being shown by the Cavs. It feels like they are broken.
1: Dave Pasch and Doris Burke with the call here on ESPN Radio. Knicks would extend the lead out to 45. They win it by 37.
2: Ellis gets it in. The Cavs will bring it across the timeline. The clock winding down. 5, 4, 3, 2, 1. Over the last 27 years, the New York Knicks endured 17 losing seasons, 14 head coaches, 9 different lead basketball executives. They've been one of the least successful and most unstable franchises in the NBA. But that's all in the rearview mirror now. For the first time since 1999, the Knicks are in the NBA Finals.
1: Their 9th appearance in the Finals, first since 99. Knicks with their 11th consecutive playoff win, 130-93, as they close out the Cavs and complete the sweep in the Eastern Conference Finals. Jalen Brunson, 15 points, 5 assists. He's named the MVP of the Eastern Conference Finals. Or at least the Salters was there.
4: Jalen, your teammates always talk about how you make them better. Just how have they helped you become this Conference Finals MVP?
5: They give me the confidence. They let me be me. I think most importantly, we all believe in each other from top to bottom. It's an honor to play with them, honestly.
4: What are you, Jalen, what are you most proud of about this group collectively?
5: Resilience. I think that we've been able to stay focused, stay composed. It starts at the top of the organization. It starts with Mr. Dolan, front office, coaches, all the way down to us. I mean, like I said, from top to bottom, it means something.
4: Congratulations to you, Jalen.
1: Brunson averaged 25.5 points per game, 49% shooting, 7.8 assists per game in the conference finals. Karl Anthony Towns, 19 points, 14 rebounds as the Knicks close out the sweep. They finish 8-0 in the month of May. NBA finals don't start till June 3rd. ESPN analyst Kendrick Perkins.
6: They're showing me that they're a team that's together, and they have the it factor. To all the people out there in the world that's thinking that, hey, the winner out of OKC and the Spurs is going to be one of the teams that's going to win an NBA championship, they're lying, and the truth is nowhere near. Because the Knicks have a legit shot at winning the NBA championship. They're deeper than the Pacific Ocean and Atlantic Ocean combined. And when you look at their roster, when you look at their leader in Big Body Brunson, he's growing right in front of our eyes. He's able to get his and make others around him better. Karl Anthony Towns is looking like the best big man outside of Wembanyama in the NBA on both ends of the floor. And you know what the most important thing that the Knicks have? Two-way players. Yeah. And OKC showed us last year that you need two-way players in order to win the NBA championship. The Knicks have OG Anunoby, Josh Hart,

0: Landry Shamet, and Mikal Bridges. So all of those guys are capable of defending at a high level and putting the ball in the basket.
1: When you play at this high level for a month and a half in the playoffs, you have to view yourselves differently. Do you think that that's something that's happening in New York right now?
0: Absolutely. And what happened is that we saw growth in that Atlanta series. We saw guys find themselves and guess what? Lose themselves in the team. Mm. Because now all of a sudden we're watching a Knicks team that's playing agenda-free basketball. They don't give a damn who's getting the shine. We watching Karl-Anthony Towns take that step of being a defender. We're watching Jalen Brunson take a step of playing off the ball, playing on the ball, right? And all of a sudden, Mikal Bridges, who was catching a lot of heat from a lot of New Yorkers, all of a sudden he found himself in that moment. And Mike Brown did a hell of a job of sticking with him.
2: Knicks. Fourth best-of-seven sweep in franchise history. They're the lowest-seeded team, the three-seed, since seeding began in 1984 with multiple sweeps in seven-game series. They scored 130 points and put the Cavs out for the season, 130-93. Knicks moving on to the NBA Finals. They now await the winner of the Western Conference Finals. They play Game 5 tonight. Spurs, Thunder, tied 2-2, Game 5 in Oklahoma City. Every game until a champion is crowned is here. NBA on ESPN Radio, presented by Gusto. 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Conference final action there as well in the East. Hurricanes, Canadiens, Game 3 in Montreal. Series tied at 1. Game 3 tied at 2. In overtime,
3: Sander Cross, Jarvis has to settle it. He'll get it right back. A chance. They score! They score! Andrei Svechnikov wins it in overtime! And the Hurricanes have silenced the Bell Center and have taken a 2-1 series lead here in the Eastern Conference Final.
2: Svechnikov, the game winner, 14 minutes into overtime. First career playoff overtime goal. Hurricanes win it 3-2. Canadiens losing consecutive games for the first time this postseason. Carolina leads the series 2-1. Game 4 of the series Wednesday night in Montreal. Tuesday, Vegas playing Game 4, going for a sweep of the Avs. From the NHL Network, Jason Demers, earlier on ESPN Radio.
4: There's no excuses for why Vegas is up 3-0 other than they've been the better team for longer portions of each game in this series. And, you know, you can say that McCarr's a little banged up or McKinnon gets hurt, but they've just been solid up and down the lineup. You know, great contributions. William Karlsson knocks one in, who's been just such a good add for them. He was injured all this season, comes back in. He provides them with center depth that they so sorely needed because they're asking Tomas Hertl to do so much. And in doing that, Tomas Hertl scores probably the biggest game of his playoff career, and what a goal he scores too. But, you know, I just think it's a veteran team that's battle-hardened, and there's a lot of guys that have won on this roster, and they understand the position they're in, and they understand the way they need to play, and they don't deviate from that game at all, and it's just allowed them this 3-0 lead right now.
5: Jason, only four teams in NHL history have completed an 0-3 comeback. Does the return of Cale Makar maybe change the probability of that happening for the Avalanche?
4: Anytime a team goes up 3-0, I have to, you know, I hear that stat, and I was one of the four teams that got reverse swept, so it always hurts when I hear it. it just doesn't seem likely to me, especially with the way that Nathan MacKinnon looked late in that game. He took a shot off the knee, and he did not look good at all the rest of that game. He looked like he was laboring. Makar looked decent, still doesn't look 100%, but nobody really is. I just think they just don't have an answer for the depth of Vegas and that style. And Vegas is kind of the first two rounds. You know, they played a Utah Mammoth team and then an Anaheim Ducks team that's very similar to this Colorado team. And they just keep them to the outside, even though they seems like Colorado has a lot of zone time. They're so good at taking away the middle, not allowing you those second and third opportunities, and they make it really hard. And they make it mucky. You know, it's just hard to get through, hard to get to the paint, hard to score goals. So I just can't see it. I don't see Vegas losing four straight games, no.
2: Kale McCarr did return for Colorado in Game 3, but Nathan McKinnon's status still uncertain for Game 4. He was injured blocking a shot during Game 3. Avs Golden Knights Game 4 tonight on ESPN. Right now, SportsCenter all night. To baseball, at the top, mentioned the combined no-hitter for the Astros. For Baltimore, they got one big hit on Sunday, came from Colton Cowser. Came in the first game of a doubleheader with Detroit, and to refresh your memory from Sunday.
6: The 0-2. Cowser gets into one. Right fielder fairly deep. Perez is back. He's on a roll. Colton Cowser, the hero in Game 1. Unbelievable to the bleachers in right center. And the Orioles have won it. An 0-2 pitch that winds up in the seats. The Orioles come from behind and they win it 5-3.
2: Cowser's first ever walk-off home run. That was Sunday. Monday, Memorial Day, Orioles and Rays. They go 13 in Baltimore, and you're not going to believe this.
6: The 2-1. Cowser drives it. Right center field. That ball is back, and that ball is gone! What a weekend for Colton Cowser! A 2-time holiday hero!
2: WBAL with call. Orioles a 9-7, 13-inning win over the Rays. Cowser, walk-off homer. First career walk-off homer came Sunday. His second came Monday.
7: Are you kidding me right now? What is going on here, Colton?
8: Oh, I don't know. Honestly, just trying to get a base hit, contribute any way I can after the really bad bunt. So, yeah, honestly, yeah, glory to God, and wouldn't be here without that, and wouldn't be in the position I am without that. So,
9: well, what did you say yesterday? Maybe I ought to do this more often.
8: Yeah, honestly, just trying to slow down, not think too much. A lot of the times, just getting in the batter's box, thinking about something that might be distracting me when it comes to like my load, mechanics, and just trying to throw that out the window and just go out and play and have fun.
9: Well, did you do that at Sam Houston State, or did you just...
8: Yeah, I went out there and just had fun, man.
9: Yeah, exactly. Well, I think it's been a lot of fun the last 2 days.
8: Yeah, been a lot of fun. Honestly, probably one of my favorite wins as an Oriole. Back and forth, just always in the fight, really proud of our guys for just keep showing up, keep grinding, and felt like we were one hit away there for about 4 innings. So really proud of our guys. Bullpen, hell of a job. Bradish, great start. Felt like it was about 4 hours ago. So
9: can you explain what it feels like to do that? Not only, I mean, obviously back-to-back is special, but even yesterday, a three-run home run to win it.
8: Yeah.
9: What are your emotions?
8: Honestly, just super grateful, super blessed, and like I said, really proud of our guys. Ultimate team win. I just happen to be the guy in the box.
10: Hey, you get the walk-off home run, but you also tied it an inning ago with a head-first dive on a throw that beat you. What are you thinking as you're heading for the plate on that moment?
8: Yeah, Buck and I were over there. Felt like we were working pretty hard. Gunnar put it together, a great at-bat. Had lots of reps over there, honestly, getting out. Had the walking lead, and ball was smoked. We were selling out there. Even if it was a low-line drive that's caught, we're selling out there for the one-hop, and that's what ended up happening. And I was going head-first no matter what there.
2: Colton Cowser with Masson. He's the second player in Orioles history with a walk-off home run on consecutive days, Fred Lynn being the other, May 10th and 11th, 1985. The Memorial Day advice that essentially begins with a, hey, hey, hey, hey, shh. That's next. 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
24: Kept alive by the Knicks. Brunson for three, right side. No good. Ananobi with the follow jam. The Cavs just watched him as he dunked it through a 12-0 Knicks run.
25: There just is no heart being shown by the Cavs. It feels like they are broken.
2: Dave Pasch, Doris Burke here on ESPN Radio as the Knicks advance to the NBA Finals. Cavs are swept in the Eastern Conference Finals and still have a perfect record against the Knicks. Cleveland's never won a playoff series against New York, now 0-5. James Harden had 12 points, 4 rebounds, 5 turnovers in the series clinching loss.
26: I think we accomplished a lot. Still short of the goal, but I think we accomplished getting to the Conference Finals. You know, and there's another level to get to, maybe two levels to get to. I think a lot of that is just, you know, maybe our first time together and, you know, the first two series, we had opportunities to handle the series much quicker. And we didn't. We didn't take advantage of it, which, you know, trickled down to having to go two game sevens, which is difficult to now face a team who's, you know, offensively playing extremely well and rested. So it's a little frustrating, you know, but I think, you know, being here 2.5-3 months is, you know, that team's been together for some years. So, which you still don't get brownie points for, but, you know, I think we're in a good space and we got some work to do, but, you know, we had a good season.
2: As far as Coach Kenny Atkinson, the Cavs losing the conference final. What about that season? Do we consider it a successful season?
0: Yes, absolutely. That was the task, right? Take another step. And we know, you know, Knicks were in the conference finals last year, right? This is how it, you have to, there are barriers, right? And we jumped a barrier that we're stuck on, right? Second round, stuck on that. You make a jump, it's hard, not easy to do in a really competitive East. And then I'd say, you know, we made the jump again with a roster where we're trying to figure out, you know, things in 2.5 months to get ready for the playoffs. So with not great preparation time to put it together on the fly, it says a lot about those guys in the room, a little bit about the coaching. So yeah, I consider it success.
2: Cavs are swept. Trying to find that silver lining after being swept by New York. ESPN analyst Kendrick Perkins.
1: First of all, somebody needs to take their microphones from James Harden, Donovan Mitchell, and Kenny Atkinson, because that is embarrassing to hear what they're talking about. You know what? In the playoffs, things are going to be hard. In 2008, we went through 2 7-game series. It's about your mentality. It's about, do you have the will, the want? It comes from inside, Scott. And listening to those guys, they're making more excuses than a brother going to jail. Kenny Atkinson comment the other day was the most asinine thing that I've heard in this postseason.
3: About analytics?
1: About the analytics. We win the analytics. Yeah. What? What are you talking about? Yeah. How about showing some type of leadership? Donovan Mitchell, where's your leadership? And when I watch their lack of effort in a closeout game today, or tonight, on their home court, the New York Knicks had 20 offensive rebounds. Scott, you and I were sitting in the back, and I had to ask you, what they got, 25 dunks?
3: It felt like
1: as well,
3: it.
1: Jalen Brunson actually looked athletic. Mm-hmm. How many times did we see him push the ball coast to coast and get all the way to the basket? He got out in transition and got a little dunk. Jalen Brunson.
3: Yeah.
1: And he's one of my favorite players. But again, when you're looking at your leaders, supposed to be leaders, and Donovan Mitchell and James Harden, if you're banking on those two guys to lead you anywhere, especially into the promised land, especially after hearing those comments post-game, then you dead bird tall grass.
2: Cavaliers going to the offseason after being swept in the conference finals, losing game 4 on their home court on Monday to the Knicks, who now advance to the NBA Finals for the first time since 1999. Right now, SportsCenter All Night, ESPN Radio. Back to the Diamond, Dodgers, Rockies.
4: Freddie swings, hits a drive to right and deep. This ball heading back toward the wall. It is off the wall. Shohei around third. He'll score. And into second base with his 562nd career double is Freddie Freeman. And the Dodgers have pulled in front 4-3.
2: AM 570, LA Sports 5-3 would be the final. Shohei Ohtani 1-for-3. 12th leadoff hit this season, tied for the fourth most in Major League Baseball. Ohtani, no homers in 9 consecutive games against Colorado, extending his longest streak of his career. Rockies, 8th consecutive road loss to the Dodgers, who win it 5-3. Phillies, a shutout against the Padres.
5: 3-2 again, swung on, hit deep, right field. Castellanos turns and looks, and it's gone. Number 21 for Kyle Schwarber. A bullet into the lower seats in right field. His Major League leading 21st home run of the season. It's 1-0 Phillies.
2: That homer coming in the first inning, 94 WIP, his 8th first inning home run. Tied with Drake Baldwin for most in Major League Baseball. Phillies a 3-0 shutout, their 7th shutout win this season. That's the most in baseball. Yankees and Royals in a tight one down the stretch. Kansas City taking the lead early.
6: Here's the pitch. Witt hammers it down the left field line. Heading for the Royals Hall of Fame. And gone! A go-ahead Bobby Blast!
2: That was in the bottom of the 8th inning as the Royals take the lead, but in the top of the 9th.
6: Ursic kick steals. Now try pass it left field. In to score is Schumann. Chisholm to the plate. Here's the throw. Tag at second. Volpe delivers. And the Yankees have the lead. 4-3 as Volpe comes through.
2: Saw it on ESPN on Memorial Day. 96-5 the Fan in Kansas City. Yankees a 4-3 win over the Royals. Third win when trailing the 9th inning this season, most in the American League. Making the most of those off days. That's next. SportsCenter All Night continues. It's ESPN Radio.
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1: Astros with a combined no-hitter against the Rangers. Hurricanes take a 2-1 series lead on Montreal with an overtime win in Game 3. Vegas goes for a sweep of the Avs tonight in Game 4 in the West. Knicks complete a sweep on Memorial Day, winning Game 4 in Cleveland.
2: Ellis gets it in. The Cavs will bring it across the timeline. The clock winding down. 5, 4, 3, 2, 1. Over the last 27 years, the New York Knicks endured 17 losing seasons, 14 head coaches, 9 different lead basketball executives. They've been one of the least successful and most unstable franchises in the NBA. But that's all in the rearview mirror now. For the first time since 1999, the Knicks are in the NBA Finals.
1: 130-93, and it wasn't that close. New York completes the sweep, advancing to the NBA Finals for the 9th time in franchise history. They've won 11 straight playoff games, extending the longest streak in franchise history. They haven't lost since April 23rd. They close out the Cavaliers on Memorial Day. You heard it here on ESPN Radio. Dave Pasch, Doris Burke have the call for us. Back to Cleveland. Dave?
2: Thank you, Jay. First time in 27 years, the New York Knicks are NBA Finals bound as they sweep the Cavaliers. Their 11th straight win in the postseason. They dominate in a closeout game for the third straight series. Final score 130-93.
3: 6 double-digit scores. Karl Anthony Towns, 19 points, 14 rebounds, 3 assists, a couple of steals. You could go across the board, pick out Mikal Bridges, OG Anunoby, high two-level play. But the driver of this success is Jalen Brunson. And after 2 decades of futility, the Knicks are led by Leon Rose. They've made smart, patient moves. The change to Mike Brown was made to the shock of many, but he has gotten them to the promised land, which is the NBA Finals. They've got a stiff opponent, regardless who they face, but it would be unwise to underestimate the New York Knicks.
2: They have just over a week to get ready for Game 1, which will be on the road, either in San Antonio or Oklahoma City. The Knicks win the East. Final score tonight, 130-93, as they sweep Cleveland. For Doris Burke, I'm Dave Pasch, right here on your home for the NBA, ESPN Radio, and the ESPN app. Now let's go back to Jay Reynolds in the studio.
1: All right, Dave, Knicks, the 7th team in NBA history to win 11 straight playoff games and the 5th to do it in a single postseason. They have a 19.5 points per game differential this postseason. First team in NBA history with 4 straight 10-point wins in the conference finals. First team with 3 20-point series-clinching wins in a single postseason. Jalen Brunson, 15 points in the closeout win on Monday. Karl Anthony Towns, 19 points, 14 rebounds. Our scout, Van Pelt, asked him if this is something you dream about when you're a kid out shooting in the driveway.
4: It's an honor to even be in this position. All glory to the Most High. Not only was I shooting in the driveway, like you said, but I was in the area watching the Knicks, cheering for the Knicks, and to be in this position with a team that I grew up cheering for, my favorite team, and be in this position wearing this jersey and to see the word hope be brought back to the city. And because of us, I can't lie, it's something that's emotional, and it's something that I've always dreamed of, and you never know if it's going to come true. You always think you got to play 2K to reach these heights, but just super happy that we have this opportunity to be back, to be somewhere where the Knicks deserve to be.
5: To play like this and to have them stacked one on top of another, does that collectively kind of sharpen the focus of the group? No one's satisfied. It's like, well, hell, maybe we got another gear than the one we found.
4: This team is special. We have a different mentality. To be honest, we just broke our huddle after the game right now. But all of us are getting dressed, ready to go. We're ready to go home. There's no beers. There's no champagne. There's nothing like that. We're ready to go home. We're ready to get back to work. So, again, it's a testament to this mentality of this team and the camaraderie we have.
5: What concerns are there, if any, about the rest that you will have prior to the next game you play?
4: obviously, we know it's a risk. We saw ourselves in game one. We looked rusty. We didn't look like ourselves
5: exactly.
4: That we presented to the world in the Philly series. So, you know, we're going to have to we'll have to figure that out. But it's a gift and a curse when you play this well in this round to be able to go to the finals. You know, we played well and we earned the right to get rest, but we understand that it comes with its own negatives as well. So we already talked about in the locker room. We're eager to get to practice, actually. So we already talked about practice and what our schedule looks like. So a lot of us are probably going to be in the gym tomorrow again. Some shots up.
5: You're not a kid with the sticks playing 2K. At the end of the next four wins for somebody, there's a trophy and there's immortality in the league. How do you maintain calm and focus and let the game just be the game when that time gets there?
4: Trust your experience, and we have to lean in on each other. That's what's gotten us here. It's us believing in each other, willing to sacrifice for each other, willing to do what's better for the team. That's what's gotten us to this moment. That's what got us to the finals, and that's what's going to help us do some special things in the finals as well. So if we just continue through the trials and tribulations, the ups and downs the series will present, to continue to lean on each other, continue to sacrifice, continue to believe in what the work we've put in throughout the whole season and the postseason, we give ourselves a chance every single night to win, and that's all you can ask for.
1: Knicks with the sweep in the Eastern Conference Finals, a 37-point rout of the Cavaliers. Donovan Mitchell, 31 points in the loss. As for what he saw as the difference in the Conference Finals against the Knicks?
6: The Toronto and the Detroit series. I mean, y'all asked me 1,000 times if we were tired. I can't tell you yes. But, I mean, we did this to ourselves, and that's not an excuse. They're a hungry team. They beat us. They beat us, swept us. So I don't want to diminish that. But we didn't give ourselves a chance because we didn't handle business. I told them guys in the locker room, I said, now we know. Like, for a lot of us, we've never been here. You can't play with your food. We had an opportunity to close both series and give ourselves some rest, and we weren't. And then, obviously, there's things in this series you can point to, whether it's all turnovers, defense, whatever. But you got to be able to give yourself a chance. And we had an opportunity in game one, and then we blew that. So the two series before, having to go seven, and it's our fault. Like, we did that to ourselves, and that puts you in a tough position against a team that's not only been to the conference finals, knows what that takes, but also has the rest, mental preparation. And then on top of that, having game one happen and we didn't execute, that's on us. And we couldn't control that, and that's what happened.
1: With the Cavs' loss, teams have an 0-164 series record in NBA history when trailing 3-0. So the Knicks go to the NBA Finals. Their opponent will be either the Spurs or the Thunder, the team in the West that they should be more leery of. Here's our Stephen A. Smith.
7: I got to tell you that right now, believe it or not, it would be the Spurs. Because even though the Thunder, the reigning defending NBA champions that walked into San Antonio and won Game 3, in the end, what transpired in Game 4 really, really matters. Not only did they get blown out, not only did they come out so flat, not only did they shoot about 15% from three-point range and about 31% from the field, and Shai Gilgeous-Alexander was held in relative check, but they've got a couple of injuries in their backcourt. And so when you look at the fact that health is an issue, J-Dub is out, and you've got others that are hobbling around, it does become a bit concerning. Now, you juxtapose that to the San Antonio Spurs. They're young. They can be erratic, but their primary ball handlers in De'Aaron Fox and Dylan Harper, they're back. They weren't there for games, you know, in Fox's case, he wasn't there for games 1 and 2. And Harper obviously got injured in the first game. The point is that Stephon Castle had primary ball handling responsibilities, and he had about 20 turnovers. That's not his position. He's playing out of position. He's an off guard. He's a small forward. He's a tweener in that way. Rough rider, fearless as hell, really attacks with vigor, goes after you. He's a treasure to watch and to have on your squad. But being point guard is not his position. Well, you don't have to worry about that anymore. You got De'Aaron Fox and Dylan Harper up in there as your primary ball handlers. And when you combine that with Castle, and then you look at Wembanyama at 7'5" and the havoc he causes, that is cause for concern if you're a New York Knicks fan. I can't deny it.
1: Spurs and Thunder will go at least 6 games. They're tied 2-2 after 4. Game 5 coming up tonight in Oklahoma City. It's here on ESPN Radio, our coverage at 8 o'clock Eastern, ESPN Radio, and the ESPN app. Right now, SportsCenter all night. Baseball seeing its first no-hitter since September of 2024. Astros a combined no-hitter against the Rangers, a 9-0 win for Houston. 5th combined no-hitter in franchise history, most of any franchise. 18th no-hitter in franchise history overall. Seventh no-hitter over the last eight seasons. Three pitchers doing the job for Houston. Pitchers get the ball every 5 days or so. Milwaukee's Jacob Mizrowski asked prior to Monday's game here on ESPN Radio what he works on during those off days.
8: Oh, it could be anything. It could be, you know, timing, you know, tempo, little pitch grip differentiations, you know, little things like that. So they're always tinkering something.
1: Seems like the tinkering is working. 57 pitches on Monday of 100 miles an hour or higher.
9: 0-2 pitch. Swing and a miss, strike three. Mizrowski, his third and fourth strikeouts of the game, come here in a 1-2-3 second. He strides back to the first base dugout. The Brewers will come to the plate with a 3-0 lead over the Cardinals. 1-2. And that's strike three called. Mizrowski hops off the mound to the first base side. Strikeouts 5, 6, and 7 here in the third as he strikes out the side for the first time today. No hits through three and his scoreless streak now to 27 1/3. Two out, bases clear, top four. And another 3-2. A check swing and a breaking ball down and away. And Jordan Walker went around for strike three. So Mizrowski strikes out Walker. He's got 9 strikeouts on the day and has allowed just one base runner and no hits through four. 2-2 again. Swing and a miss, strike three. Mizrowski looks to the heavens. He ties his career high with 12 strikeouts. And if his day is done there, he exits with a standing ovation and a 4-1 Brewers lead over the Cardinals as we've reached the seventh inning stretch.
1: 12 strikeouts, 2 hits, 1 earned run. Brewers a 5-1 win over the Cardinals. You heard it here Memorial Day on ESPN Radio. Mike Cousins, Doug Glanville had the call for us. Mike?
9: Thank you, Jay. With the sun shining in and the roof open, the lights were on, the spotlight perfectly on Brewers starting pitcher Jacob Mizrowski, who did not disappoint on Memorial Day. 7 innings, 2 hits, 1 earned run. He walked one, Doug, and matched his career high with 12 strikeouts as he threw what is a pitch-tracking error record, 57 pitches at 100 miles an hour or faster.
10: And he was in the zone, and some of that was just the swing and miss he was inducing, clearly, but he was also very precise. He elevated when he needed. He went down and when he had to get that low strike. His slider he would mix in, but really threw almost over three-quarters of his pitches were fastballs, so he was on the attack. And he knew exactly how to work the top of the zone. And think about 96 pitches, 71 strikes. So he was all over the zone, working it, getting ahead. So this was more than just blowing people away. This was someone who understood how to pitch, how to locate, who he knew who was up and how to actually approach each hitter. And Brewers had, you know, the dominance of his pitching, but all they needed to get a couple of hits and a couple of runs, they knew that they were in the driver's seat because of how good and dominant his stuff was.
9: The Brewers have been fantastic this year. They stay in first place in the National League Central, 11 games over 500, 31-21. They're trying to win the division for a fourth straight season. This is the only division in baseball where every team entered the day with a record better than 500. The St. Louis Cardinals have been a pleasant surprise this year. Yep. They will tell you it is a rebuilding year, 29-23 now, 6 games over 500, but they've got a contender for MVP still here very early in the season with Jordan Walker, for Rookie of the Year with J.J. Weatherholt, and they can't be judged on a game like today. It would be like judging someone taking their driver's license test on an icy day in Pittsburgh. It's just unfair, but this is a team that really can contend.
10: Icy day on a hill, because this guy is... I mean, the Cardinals are having a great season, and they're chipping away. They play defense. They can't make a lot of mistakes because there's a lot of balls in play. They don't strike a lot of hitters out. But the positive signs are there. The young talent, they're learning the game, but they're also executing in a way to win. And so that's how they have to do it. That's how they're going to have to be successful this season.
9: Their starting pitcher, Matthew Liberatore, in his 11th start of the year, hit his career high for the second straight start. He struck out 10 over his 5 innings, but dug a little bit too big of a hole in the first inning, gave up 3 runs, and it's Milwaukee, a 5-1 winner over the St. Louis Cardinals. For Doug Glanville, I'm Mike Cousins right here on your home for Sunday Night Baseball, Major League Baseball on ESPN Radio and the ESPN app. Now let's go back to Jay Reynolds in the studio.
1: All right, Mike, well done. Brewers with the 5-1 win over the Cardinals, pitching dominant in that one. Washington was able to get its share of hits on Memorial Day. They had 15 against Cleveland. Six of the 15 left the yard.
11: The 0-2 is lofted deep left field toward the corner. This one way back there, and it is gone onto the pavilion. Another home run for Curtis Meade. Another home run for the Nationals. They lead it 8-2. What a game for Curtis Meade.
1: They win it 10-2. Nationals Radio Network with the call. Nationals first team this season with multiple homers in each of the first two innings of a game. Marlins an 8-2 win over the Blue Jays. Reds pound the Mets.
2: 2-0 pitch. And Stevenson blasts it to left field and deep, and it is gone. Straight away left field, just inside the foul pole, a two-run blast for Tyler Stevenson. It is 7-0 Reds in the fourth.
1: 700 WLW, 7-2 Reds with the win over the Mets, who've lost their last four, six of their last seven. Reds have won five of the last seven games against the Mets dating back to last season. Struggling to find wins in Chicago, that's next. SportsCenter All Night. It's ESPN Radio.
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1: 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Make it 9 straight losses for the Cubs. Pirates a 2-1 win on Monday. Cubs losing 9 straight and 13 of the last 15 following their 10-game win streak. Cubs struggling. White Sox.
2: And the pitch by Matthews, and he hits a towering fly. Right field. It is out of here. The drought is over. It's 1-1.
1: ESPN 1000. White Sox a 3-1 win over the Twins. 7-game win streak against Minnesota. Their longest since 1995 when they won 8 straight. Diamondbacks take care of the Giants. 6-2. Their fourth straight win against San Francisco. WNBA, Valkyries, a 97-70 rout of the Sun, a 27-point win. All 4 wins for the Valkyries this season have come by double digits. Fire, 81-74 over the Liberty. Liberty unable to pick up a win on the hardwood for New York. Same can't be said for the Knicks. That's part of top sounds from Memorial Day.
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5: Strike 3 call on the outside corner. The Astros have thrown a no-hitter. But first a challenge. The call is going to stand, and the Astros are going to complete the 18th no-hitter in Astros history.
0: Number 4.
1: Mariners beating the A's with the help of a 6-run third inning. Seattle Sports 710 AM.
6: Savali set, deals.
5: Swung on. Blasted right field. This is on its way. Gone! Luke Raley thunders a 2-run home run into the Mariners bullpen. The home run leader for the Mariners strikes again. 4-0 M's.
0: Number 3.
1: In Baltimore on Sunday, Colton Cowser had his first career walk-off homer as the Orioles beat the Tigers in game 1 of their doubleheader. That was Sunday. Monday against the Rays? WBAL.
5: The 2-1. Cowser drives it. Right center field. That ball is back, and that ball is gone! What a weekend for Colton Cowser! A 2-time holiday hero!
0: Number 2.
1: One shot wins it, which also happens to be what happened in game 3 of the Eastern Conference Final between Carolina and Montreal. Tied 2-2 in overtime. 99-9, the Fan.
5: Santa Cruz. Jarvis has to settle it. He'll get it right back. A chance. They score! They score! Andrei Svechnikov wins it in overtime! And the Hurricanes have silenced the Bell Center and have taken a 2-1 series lead here in the Eastern Conference Final.
0: Number 1.
1: Overtime in the East. In hockey, not even close to seeing overtime in the East in the NBA.
7: Over the last 27 years, the New York Knicks endured 17 losing seasons, 14 head coaches, 9 different lead basketball executives. They've been one of the least successful and most unstable franchises in the NBA. But that's all in the rearview mirror now. For the first time since 1999, the Knicks are in the NBA Finals.
1: Having won their last 11 playoff games, haven't lost since April 23rd, ESPN analyst Tim Legler.
8: First of all, this is historic, what we're watching, the way that this team is playing, and the numbers all back that up in terms of their efficiency, their balance, their margin of victory. You know, we're in the playoffs, and they haven't lost a game in over a month in the postseason. Really crazy, and I know they got themselves in trouble in that Atlanta series. They turned it around. They haven't lost since, and I started to feel differently about the Knicks team toward the latter part of the regular season. When you started to look at how the East was shaping up, you looked at the New York Knicks, and it came together for them with the balance they had across their starting lineup. And that's what they have found. And you talk about these impressive road victories to close out these series. One of the reasons, defense and balance travel. You don't have to get spectacular performances out of any one guy on your team. That's a big deal in the playoffs. And then their defense has now matched their offense. You have this complete team capable of beating you in a variety of ways. in the paint, from the three, with their defense, in transition, in the half court.
1: And Coach Mike Brown, 11-game playoff win streak with the Knicks. He was hired last summer to get the team further. Feeling some vindication now?
6: Never really thought about it like that. I mean, you know, again, our business is funny. My previous job, I supposedly took him to a point that was higher, and, you know, it didn't work out. So, again, I truly felt that this team was an NBA Finals team. I thought we had a true opportunity, because some jobs you take, you're like, okay, we can get better. We have a chance to make the playoffs right now. But this one, I felt we legitimately had a chance if we could help them figure it out, and the players could stay together during the process, especially when we hit adversity, because we hit adversity at different times during the season, not just us as a whole group, but even some guys individually, including myself. And so, you know, I did have that belief from day one.
1: Mike Brown making his second NBA Finals appearance. Went in 2007. His Cavs were swept by the Spurs. 19-year gap between NBA Finals appearance, longest by any coach in history. Silence in Montreal. That's next. SportsCenter All Night at ESPN Radio.
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0: 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The Knicks look to complete the series sweep of the Cavs.
1: Brunson stops at the three-point line. Hoist can't hit. Rebound Hart out to town. Open look. Three-pointer good from the left side. 14-13 Knicks. 7:20 to go in the first.
0: The Canes and Canadians battle on the ice for series control in Game 3.
2: Now here's Matheson. Shot scores! Hans working out in front. Mike Matheson in from the line. And it's tied at 1 in Game 3.
0: We prepare you for a decisive Game 5 between the Thunder and Spurs.
3: I know Wemby's a tough guy to match up against Brian. You see number one. But you got to find other ways to be active, getting offensive rebounds. You know, knocking down a shot, that confidence, he needs that.
0: Plus, a look around a full day on the diamond.
4: Belly unloads right field. Well struck. Caglione turning. Out of here. It's a belly bomb in Kansas City. 1-0.
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5: 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Eastern Conference Finals, the Knicks weren't allowing the Cavs to get any wins. That's in 30 seconds because at Arlington, the Astros weren't allowing the Rangers any hits.
6: Santa, the 1-2 to Nimmo.
7: Strike three, call on the outside corner. And the Astros have thrown a no

0: against the Cavs, and Cleveland got rocked.
1: Good on the right wing. Towns a rebound. Another quick outlet. Hart down court. Anunoby catches under the basket. Goes up and slams it home. The Knicks wanted a foul call. They didn't get it. It's 23-17 and 9-0 Knicks run. Mitchell in the paint stripped. He turns it over. Alvarado running. Stops at the three-point line and fires. In and out, but Towns with the follow jam. It's 50-26.
2: This is starting to become an embarrassing effort by the Cleveland Cavaliers, to be quite honest. Nobody's hustling back in transition.
1: Bridges gets the inbound pass. Swing it to Shamet on the left wing. Shot clock at 8. Shamet between the leg dribble. Stops. Fires against Merrill. The three is good. It is 61-32. It's a 31-6 run by the Knicks.
0: They were still in the first half. Knicks led by 19 at the break. After the half, they would keep their foot on the accelerator.
1: Kept alive by the Knicks. Brunson for three right side. No good. Anunoby with the follow jam. The Cavs just watched him as he dunked it through. A 12-0 Knick run.
2: There just is no heart being shown by the Cavs. It feels like they are broken.
0: Dave Pasch and Doris Burke with the call here on ESPN Radio. Knicks would extend the lead out to 45. They win it by 37.
1: Ellis gets it in. The Cavs will bring it across the timeline. The clock winding down. 5, 4, 3, 2, 1. Over the last 27 years, the New York Knicks endured 17 losing seasons, 14 head coaches, 9 different lead basketball executives. They've been one of the least successful and most unstable franchises in the NBA. But that's all in the rearview mirror now. For the first time since 1999, the Knicks are in the NBA Finals.
0: Their 9th appearance in the Finals, first since 99. Knicks with their 11th consecutive playoff win, 130-93, as they close out the Cavs and complete the sweep in the Eastern Conference Finals. Jalen Brunson, 15 points, 5 assists. He's named the MVP of the Eastern Conference Finals. Or Lisa Salters was there.
3: Jalen, your teammates always talk about how you make them better. Just how have they helped you become this Conference Finals MVP?
4: They give me the confidence. They let me be me. I think most importantly, we all believe in each other from top to bottom. It's an honor to play with them, honestly.
3: What are you, Jalen, what are you most proud of about this group collectively?
4: Resilience. I think that we've been able to stay focused, stay composed. It starts at the top of the organization. It starts with Mr. Dolan, front office, coaches, all the way down to us. I mean, like I said, from top to bottom, it means something.
3: Congratulations to you, Jalen.
0: Brunson averaged 25.5 points per game, 49% shooting, 7.8 assists per game in the conference finals. Karl Anthony Towns, 19 points, 14 rebounds. As the Knicks close out the sweep, they finish 8-0 in the month of May. NBA finals don't start till June 3rd. ESPN analyst Kendrick Perkins.
5: They're showing me that they're a team that's together, and they have the it factor. To all the people out there in the world that's thinking that, hey, the winner out of OKC and the Spurs is going to be one of the teams that's going to win an NBA championship, they're lying, and the truth is nowhere near. Because the Knicks have a legit shot at winning the NBA championship. They're deeper than the Pacific Ocean and Atlantic Ocean combined. And when you look at their roster, when you look at their leader in Big Body Brunson, he's growing right in front of our eyes. He's able to get his and make others around him better. Karl Anthony Towns is looking like the best big man outside of Wembanyama in the NBA on both ends of the floor. And you know what the most important thing that the Knicks have? Two-way players. Yeah. And OKC showed us last year that you need two-way players in order to win the NBA championship. The Knicks have OG Anunoby, Josh Hart, Landry Shamet, and Mikal Bridges. So all of those guys are capable of defending at a high level and putting the ball in the basket.
6: When you play at this high level for a month and a half in the playoffs, you have to view yourselves differently. Do you think that that's something that's happening in New York right now?
5: Absolutely. And what happened is that we saw growth in that Atlanta series. We saw guys find themselves and guess what? Lose themselves in the team. Because now all of a sudden we're watching a Knicks team that's playing agenda-free basketball. They don't give a damn who's getting

0: to shine. We watching Carl Anthony Towns take that step of being a defender. We're watching Jalen Brunson take a step of playing off the ball, playing on the ball, right? And all of a sudden, Mikal Bridges, who was catching a lot of heat from a lot of New Yorkers, all of a sudden he found himself in that moment. And Mike Brown did a hell of a job of sticking with him.
1: Knicks, fourth best of seven sweep in franchise history. They're the lowest seeded team, the three seed, since seeding began in 1984 with multiple sweeps in seven game series. They scored 130 points and put the Cavs out for the season, 130-93. Knicks moving on to the NBA Finals. They now await the winner of the Western Conference Finals. They play Game 5 tonight. Spurs, Thunder, tied 2-2, Game 5 in Oklahoma City. Every game until a champion is crowned is here. NBA on ESPN Radio, presented by Gusto. 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Conference final action there as well in the East. Hurricanes, Canadiens, Game 3 in Montreal. Series tied at 1. Game 3 tied at 2 in overtime.
2: Santa Cross, Jarvis has to settle it. He'll get it right back. A chance. They score! They score! Andrei Svechnikov wins it in overtime! And the Hurricanes have silenced the Bell Center and have taken a 2-1 series lead here in the Eastern Conference Final.
1: Svechnikov, the game winner, 14 minutes into overtime. First career playoff overtime goal. Hurricanes win it 3-2. Canadiens losing consecutive games for the first time this postseason. Carolina leads the series 2-1. Game 4 of the series Wednesday night in Montreal. Tuesday, Vegas playing Game 4, going for a sweep of the Avs. From the NHL Network, Jason Demers, earlier on ESPN Radio.
3: There's no excuses for why Vegas is up 3-0 other than they've been the better team for longer portions of each game in this series. And, you know, you can say that McCarr's a little banged up or McKinnon gets hurt, but they've just been solid up and down the lineup. You know, great contributions. William Karlsson knocks one in, who's been just such a good add for them. He was injured all this season, comes back in. He provides them with center depth that they so sorely needed because they're asking Tomas Hertl to do so much. And in doing that, Tomas Hertl scores probably the biggest game of his playoff career. And what a goal he scores, too. But, you know, I just think it's a veteran team that's battle-hardened, and there's a lot of guys that have won on this roster. And they understand the position they're in, and they understand the way they need to play, and they don't deviate from that game at all, and it's just allowed them this 3-0 lead right now.
4: Jason, only four teams in NHL history have completed an 0-3 comeback. Does the return of Cale Makar maybe change the probability of that happening for the Avalanche?
3: Anytime a team goes up 3-0, I have to, you know, I hear that stat, and I was one of the four teams that got reverse swept, so it always hurts when I hear it. it just doesn't seem likely to me, especially with the way that Nathan McKinnon looked late in that game. He took a shot off the knee, and he did not look good at all the rest of that game. He looked like he was laboring. McCarr looked decent, still doesn't look 100%, but nobody really is. I just think they just don't have an answer for the depth of Vegas and that style. And Vegas is kind of the first two rounds. You know, they played a Utah Mammoth team and then an Anaheim Ducks team that's very similar to this Colorado team. And they just keep them to the outside, even though they seems like Colorado has a lot of zone time. They're so good at taking away the middle, not allowing you those second and third opportunities, and they make it really hard, and they make it mucky. You know, it's just hard to get through, hard to get to the paint, hard to score goals. So I just can't see it. I don't see Vegas losing four straight games now.
1: Yeah, McCarr did return for Colorado in Game 3, but Nathan McKinnon's status still uncertain for Game 4. He was injured blocking a shot during Game 3. Avs Golden Knights Game 4 tonight on ESPN. Right now, SportsCenter all night. To baseball, at the top, mentioned the combined no-hitter for the Astros. For Baltimore, they got one big hit on Sunday, came from Colton Cowser. Came in the first game of a doubleheader with Detroit, and to refresh your memory from Sunday.
5: The 0-2. Kowser gets into one. Right field is fairly deep. Perez is back. He's on a road! Colton Kowser, the hero in game one! Unbelievable! To the bleachers in right center! And the Orioles have won it! An 0-2 pitch that winds up in the seats! The Orioles come from behind, and they win it 5-3!
1: Kowser's first ever walk-off home run. That was Sunday. Monday, Memorial Day, Orioles and Rays. They go 13 in Baltimore, and you're not going to believe this.
5: The 2-1. Kowser drives it right center field. That ball is back, and that ball is gone! What a weekend for Colton Kowser! A two-time holiday hero!
1: WBAL with call. Orioles a 9-7, 13-inning win over the Rays. Kowser, walk-off homer. First career walk-off homer came Sunday. His second came Monday.
6: Are you kidding me right now? What is going on here, Colton?
7: Oh, I don't know. Honestly, just trying to get a base hit, contribute any way I can after the really bad bunt. So, yeah, honestly, yeah, glory to God, and wouldn't be here without that, and wouldn't be in the position I am without that. So,
8: well, what did you say yesterday? Maybe I ought to do this more often.
7: Yeah, honestly, just trying to slow down, not think too much. A lot of the times, just getting in the batter's box, thinking about something that might be distracting me when it comes to like my load mechanics, and just trying to throw that out the window and just go out and play and have fun.
8: Well, did you do that at Sam Houston State, or you just...
7: Yeah, I went out there and I just had fun, man.
8: Yeah, exactly. Well, I think it's been a lot of fun the last 2 days.
7: Yeah, been a lot of fun. Honestly, probably one of my favorite wins as an Oriole. Back and forth, just always in the fight, really proud of our guys for just keep showing up, keep grinding, and felt like we were one hit away there for about 4 innings. So really proud of our guys. Bullpen, hell of a job. Bradish, great start. Felt like it was about 4 hours ago. So
8: can you explain what it feels like to do that? Not only, I mean, obviously back-to-back is special, but even yesterday, a three-run home run to win it.
7: Yeah.
8: What are your emotions?
7: Honestly, just super grateful, super blessed, and like I said, really proud of our guys. Ultimate team win. I just happen to be the guy in the box.
9: Hey, you get the walk-off home run, but you also tied it an inning ago with a head-first dive on a throw that beat you. What are you thinking as you're heading for the plate on that moment?
7: Yeah, Buck and I were over there. Felt like we were working pretty hard. Gunnar put it together, a great at-bat. Had lots of reps over there, honestly, getting out. Had the walking lead, and ball was smoked. We were selling out there, even if it was a low line drive that's caught. We're selling out there for the one hop, and that's what ended up happening. And I was going head first no matter what there.
1: Colton Kowser with Masson. He's the second player in Orioles history with a walk-off home run on consecutive days, Fred Lynn being the other. May 10th and 11th, 1985. The Memorial Day advice that essentially begins with a hey, shh. That's next. 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
11: 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Here's Miller. Miller's open. Fires. Yes. The Pacers do it. Reggie hits it at the buzzer. Reggie Miller at the buzzer. I don't believe it.
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13: Well, we've had problems on the go on the westbound 401. The express at Macau on a stall vehicle in the right lane, and eastbound on the 401, the collector ramp to Warden, a stall in the left lane. A little bit of overnight construction still on the go if you're traveling out this morning on the eastbound 401 in the express at Mavis. Two right lanes blocked, the collectors at East Layton, three left lanes blocked, and your western road ramps to the eastbound 401 are also closed. Again, the 404 southbound ramp to Bloomington, no access. 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From the News Talk 1010 Traffic Center, I'm Lisa Edwards.
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0: Cavs are swept. Trying to find that silver lining after being swept by New York ESPN analyst Kendrick Perkins.
1: First of all, somebody needs to take their microphones from James Harden, Donovan Mitchell, and Kenny Atkinson, because that is embarrassing to hear what they're talking about. You know what? In the playoffs, things are going to be hard. In 2008, we went through 2 7-game series. It's about your mentality. It's about, do you have the will, the want? It comes from inside, Scott. And listening to those guys, they're making more excuses than a brother going to jail. Kenny Atkinson comment the other day was the most asinine thing that I've heard in this postseason.
2: About analytics?
1: About the analytics. We win the analytics. Yeah. What? What are you talking about? Yeah. How about showing some type of leadership? Donovan Mitchell, where's your leadership? And when I watch their lack of effort in the closeout game today, or tonight, on their home court, the New York Knicks had 20 offensive rebounds. Scott, you and I were sitting in the back, and I had to ask you, what they got, 25 dunks?
2: It felt like
1: as well. Jalen Brunson actually looked athletic. How many times did we see him push the ball coast to coast and get all the way to the basket? He got out in transition and got a little dunk. Jalen Brunson.
2: Yeah.
1: And he's one of my favorite players. But again, when you looking at your leaders, supposed to be leaders, and Donovan Mitchell and James Harden, if you're banking on those two guys to lead you anywhere, especially into the promised land, especially after hearing those comments post-game, then you dead bird tall grass.
0: Cavaliers going to the offseason after being swept in the conference finals, losing game 4 on their home court on Monday to the Knicks, who now advance to the NBA finals for the first time since 1999. Right now, SportsCenter all night, ESPN Radio. Back to the Diamond, Dodgers, Rockies.
3: Freddie swings, hits a drive to right and deep. This ball heading back toward the wall. It is off the wall. Shohei around third. He'll score. And in the second base with his 562nd career double is Freddie Freeman. And the Dodgers have pulled in front 4-3.
0: AM 570, LA Sports 5-3 would be the final. Shohei Ohtani 1-for-3. 12th leadoff hit this season, tied for the fourth most in Major League Baseball. Ohtani, no homers in 9 consecutive games against Colorado, extending his longest streak of his career. Rockies' 8th consecutive road loss to the Dodgers, who win it 5-3. Phillies, a shutout against the Padres.
4: 3-2 again, swung on, hit deep. Right field, Castellanos turns and looks, and it's gone. Number 21 for Kyle Schwarber. A bullet into the lower seats in right field. His major league leading 21st home run of the season. It's 1-0 Phillies.
0: That homer coming in the first inning, 94 WIP, his 8th first inning home run. Tied with Drake Baldwin for most in Major League Baseball. Phillies a 3-0 shutout, their 7th shutout win this season. That's the most in baseball. Yankees and Royals in a tight one down the stretch. Kansas City taking the lead early.
5: Here's the pitch. Witt hammers it down the left field line. Headed for the Royals Hall of Fame. And gone! A go-ahead Bobby Blast!
0: That was in the bottom of the 8th inning as the Royals take the lead, but in the top of the 9th.
5: Ursic kick steals. Now drop back to left field. In the score is Schumann. Chisholm to the plate. Here's the throw. Come on. Tag at second. Volpe delivers. And the Yankees have the lead. 4-3 as Volpe comes through.
0: Saw it on ESPN on Memorial Day. 96-5 the Fan in Kansas City. Yankees a 4-3 win over the Royals. Third win when trailing the 9th inning this season, most in the American League. Making the most of those off days. That's next. SportsCenter All Night continues. It's ESPN Radio.
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12: 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Traffic.
2: Once again, problems eastbound on the 401. The collector wrapped to Warden. We've got a stall vehicle blocking the left lane. Bayview closed at Pottery Road for a crash, and Lawrence closure west of Bridal Path all for a gas leak. Keep in mind, overnight construction. The 404 southbound ramp to Bloomington Road is closed through Aurora Road, left lane maintenance. And again, if you're on the northbound 404 at Bloomington, left lane maintenance. The 400 northbound at Highway 9, two right lanes blocked. Southbound 400 at Major Mac, right lane maintenance on the go, and the ramp to Rutherford also remains closed. It's the all-weather drive main event. 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
0: Astros with a combined no-hitter against the Rangers. Hurricanes take a 2-1 series lead on Montreal with an overtime win in Game 3. Vegas goes for a sweep of the Avs tonight in Game 4 in the West. Knicks complete a sweep on Memorial Day, winning Game 4 in Cleveland.
37: Ellis gets it in. The Cavs will bring it across the timeline. The clock winding down. 5, 4, 3, 2, 1. Over the last 27 years, the New York Knicks endured 17 losing seasons, 14 head coaches, 9 different lead basketball executives. They've been one of the least successful and most unstable franchises in the NBA. But that's all in the rearview mirror now. For the first time since 1999, the Knicks are in the NBA Finals.
0: 130-93, and it wasn't that close. New York completes the sweep, advancing to the NBA Finals for the 9th time in franchise history. They've won 11 straight playoff games, extending the longest streak in franchise history. They haven't lost since April 23rd. They close out the Cavaliers on Memorial Day. You heard it here on ESPN Radio. Dave Pasch, Doris Burke have the call for us. Back to Cleveland. Dave?
37: Thank you, Jay. First time in 27 years, the New York Knicks are NBA Finals bound as they sweep the Cavaliers. Their 11th straight win in the postseason. They dominate in a closeout game for the third straight series. Final score 130-93.
1: Six double-digit scores. Karl Anthony Towns, 19 points, 14 rebounds, 3 assists, a couple of steals. You could go across the board, pick out Mikal Bridges, OG Anunoby, high two-level play. But the driver of this success is Jalen Brunson. And after two decades of futility, the Knicks are led by Leon Rose. They've made smart, patient moves. The change to Mike Brown was made to the shock of many, but he has gotten them to the promised land, which is the NBA Finals. They've got a stiff opponent, regardless who they face, but it would be unwise to underestimate the New York Knicks.
37: They have just over a week to get ready for Game 1, which will be on the road, either in San Antonio or Oklahoma City. The Knicks win the East. Final score tonight, 130-93 as they sweep Cleveland. For Doris Burke, I'm Dave Pasch, right here in your home for the NBA, ESPN Radio, and the ESPN app. Now let's go back to Jay Reynolds in the studio.
0: All right, Dave, Knicks, the seventh team in NBA history to win 11 straight playoff games and the fifth to do it in a single postseason. They have a 19.5 points per game differential this postseason. First team in NBA history with four straight 10-point wins in the conference finals. First team with three 20-point series-clinching wins in a single postseason. Jalen Brunson, 15 points in the closeout win on Monday. Karl Anthony Towns, 19 points, 14 rebounds. Our scout Van Pelt asked him if this is something you dream about when you're a kid out shooting in the driveway.
3: It's an honor to even be in this position. All glory to the Most High. Not only was I shooting in the driveway, like you said, but I was in the area watching the Knicks, cheering for the Knicks, and to be in this position with a team that I grew up cheering for, my favorite team, and be in this position wearing this jersey and to see the word hope be brought back to the city. And because of us, I can't lie, it's something that's emotional, and it's something that I've always dreamed of, and you never know if it's going to come true. You always think you got to play 2K to reach these heights, but just super happy that we have this opportunity to be back, to be somewhere where the Knicks deserve to be.
4: To play like this and to have them stacked one on top of another, does that collectively kind of sharpen the focus of the group? No one's satisfied? It's like, well, hell, maybe we got another gear than the one we found.
3: This team is special. We have a different mentality. To be honest, we just broke our huddle after the game right now. But all of us are getting dressed, ready to go. We're ready to go home. There's no beers. There's no champagne. There's nothing like that. We're ready to go home. We're ready to get back to work. So, again, it's a testament to this mentality of this team and the camaraderie we have.
4: What concerns are there, if any, about the rest that you will have prior to the next game you play?
3: Obviously, we know it's a risk. We saw ourselves in Game 1. We looked rusty. We didn't look like ourselves
4: exactly
3: that we presented to the world in the Philly series. So, you know, we're going to have to we'll have to figure that out. But it's a gift and a curse when you play this well in this round to be able to go to the finals. You know, we played well and we earned the right to get rest, but we understand that it comes with its own negatives as well. So we already talked about in the locker room, we're eager to get to practice, actually. So we already talked about practice and what our schedule looks like. So a lot of us are probably going to be in the gym tomorrow again, some shots up.
4: You're not a kid with the sticks playing 2K. At the end of the next four wins for somebody, there's a trophy and there's immortality in the league. How do you maintain calm and focus and let the game just be the game when that time gets there?
3: Trust your experience, and we have to lean in on each other. That's what's gotten us here. It's us believing in each other, but willing to sacrifice for each other, willing to do what's better for the team. That's what's gotten us to this moment. That's what got us to the finals, and that's what's going to help us do some special things in the finals as well. So if we just continue through the trials and tribulations, the ups and downs the series will present, to continue to lean on each other, continue to sacrifice, continue to believe and what the work we've put in throughout the whole season and the postseason, we give ourselves a chance every single night to win, and that's all you can ask for.
0: Knicks with the sweep in the Eastern Conference Finals, a 37-point rout of the Cavaliers. Donovan Mitchell, 31 points in the loss. As for what he saw as the difference in the conference finals against the Knicks.
2: The Toronto and the Detroit series. I mean, y'all asked me 1,000 times if we were tired. I can't tell you yes. But, I mean, we did this to ourselves. And that's not an excuse. They're a hungry team. They beat us. Swept us. So I don't want to diminish that. But we didn't give ourselves a chance because we didn't handle business. And I told them guys in the locker room, I said, now we know. Like, for a lot of us, we've never been here. You can't play with your food. We had an opportunity to close both series and give ourselves some rest. And we weren't. And then, obviously, there's things in this series you can point to, whether it's turnovers, defense, whatever. But you got to be able to give yourself a chance. And we had an opportunity in game one, and then we blew that. So the two series before, having to go seven, and it's our fault. Like, we did that to ourselves, and that puts you in a tough position against a team that's not only been to the conference finals, knows what that takes, but also has the rest, mental preparation. And then on top of that, having game one happen and we didn't execute, that's on us. And we couldn't control that, and that's what happened.
0: With the Cavs' loss, teams have an 0-164 series record in NBA history when trailing 3-0. So the Knicks go to the NBA Finals. Their opponent will be either the Spurs or the Thunder, the team in the West that they should be more leery of. Here's our Stephen A. Smith.
5: I got to tell you that right now, believe it or not, it would be the Spurs. Because even though the Thunder, the reigning defending NBA champions that walked into San Antonio and won Game 3, in the end, what transpired in Game 4 really, really matters. Not only did they get blown out, not only did they come out so flat, not only did they shoot about 15% from three-point range and about 31% from the field, and Shai Gilgeous-Alexander was held in relative check, but they've got a couple of injuries in their backcourt. And so when you look at the fact that health is an issue, J-Dub is out, and you've got others that are hobbling around, it does become a bit concerning. Now, you juxtapose that to the San Antonio Spurs. They're young. They can be erratic, but their primary ball handlers in De'Aaron Fox and Dylan Harper, they're back. They weren't there for games, you know, in Fox's case, he wasn't there for games 1 and 2. And Harper obviously got injured in, you know, in the first game. The point is that Stephon Castle had primary ball handling responsibilities, and he had about 20 turnovers. That's not his position. He's playing out of position. He's an off guard. He's a small forward. He's a tween in that way. Rough rider, fearless as hell, really attacks with vigor, goes after you. He's a treasure to watch and to have on your squad. But being point guard is not his position. Well, you don't have to worry about that anymore. You got De'Aaron Fox and Dylan Harper up in there as your primary ball handlers. And when you combine that with Castle, and then you look at Wembanyama at 7'5" and the havoc he causes, that is cause for concern if you're a New York Knicks fan. I can't deny it.
0: Spurs and Thunder will go at least 6 games. They're tied 2-2 after 4. Game 5 coming up tonight in Oklahoma City. It's here on ESPN Radio, our coverage at 8 o'clock Eastern, ESPN Radio, and the ESPN app. Right now, SportsCenter all night. Baseball seeing its first no-hitter since September of 2024. Astros a combined no-hitter against the Rangers, a 9-0 win for Houston. 5th combined no-hitter in franchise history, most of any franchise. 18th no-hitter in franchise history overall. 7th no-hitter over the last 8 seasons. 3 pitchers doing the job for Houston. Pitchers get the ball every 5 days or so. Milwaukee's Jacob Mizrowski asked prior to Monday's game here on ESPN Radio what he works on during those off days.
6: Oh, it could be anything. It could be, you know, timing, you know, tempo, little pitch grip differentiations, you know, little things like that. So they're always tinkering something.
0: Seems like the tinkering is working. 57 pitches on Monday of 100 miles an hour or higher.
7: 0-2 pitch. Swing and a miss. Strike 3. Mizrowski, his 3rd and 4th strikeouts of the game, come here in a 1-2-3 second. He strides back to the first base dugout. The Brewers will come to the plate with a 3-0 lead over the Cardinals. 1-2. And that's strike 3 called. Mizrowski hops off the mound to the first base side. Strikeouts 5, 6, and 7 here in the 3rd as he strikes out the side for the first time today. No hits through 3 and his scoreless streak now to 27 1/3. 2 out, bases clear, top 4. And another 3-2. A check swing and a breaking ball down and away. And Jordan Walker went around for strike 3. So Mizrowski strikes out Walker. He's got 9 strikeouts on the day and has allowed just 1 base runner and no hits through 4. 2-2 again. Swing and a miss, strike three. Mizorowski looks to the heavens. He ties his career high with 12 strikeouts. And if his day is done there, he exits with a standing ovation and a 4-1 Brewers lead over the Cardinals as we've reached the seventh inning stretch.
0: 12 strikeouts, 2 hits, 1 earned run. Brewers a 5-1 win over the Cardinals. You heard it here, Memorial Day on ESPN Radio. Mike Cousins, Doug Glanville have the call for us. Mike?
7: Thank you, Jay. With the sun shining in and the roof open, the lights were on, the spotlight perfectly on Brewers starting pitcher Jacob Mizorowski, who did not disappoint on Memorial Day. 7 innings, 2 hits, 1 earned run. He walked one, Doug, and matched his career high with 12 strikeouts as he threw what is a pitch tracking error record, 57 pitches at 100 miles an hour or faster.
8: And he was in the zone, and some of that was just the swing and miss he was inducing, clearly, but he was also very precise. He elevated when he needed, he went down, and when he had to get that low strike, slider he would mix in, but really threw almost over three quarters of his pitches were fastballs, so he was on the attack. And he knew exactly how to work the top of the zone. And think about 96 pitches, 71 strikes. So he was all over the zone, working it, getting ahead. So this was more than just blowing people away. This was someone who understood how to pitch, how to locate, who was up and how to actually approach each hitter. And Brewers had, you know, the dominance of his pitching, but all they needed to get a couple of hits and a couple of runs, they knew that they were in the driver's seat because of how good and dominant his stuff was.
7: The Brewers have been fantastic this year. They stay in first place in the National League Central, 11 games over 500, 31-21. They're trying to win the division for a fourth straight season. This is the only division in baseball where every team entered the day with a record better than 500. The St. Louis Cardinals have been a pleasant surprise this year. Yeah. They will tell you it is a rebuilding year, 29-23 now, 6 games over 500, but they've got a contender for MVP, still here very early in the season with Jordan Walker, for Rookie of the Year with J.J. Weatherholt, and they can't be judged on a game like today. It would be like judging someone taking their driver's license test on an icy day in Pittsburgh. It's just unfair, but this is a team that really can contend.
8: Icy day on a hill, because this guy is... I mean, the Cardinals are having a great season, and they are chipping away. They play defense. They can't make a lot of mistakes because there's a lot of balls in play. They don't strike a lot of hitters out. But the positive signs are there. The young talent, they're learning the game, but they're also executing in a way to win. And so that's how they have to do it. That's how they're going to have to be successful this season.
7: Their starting pitcher, Matthew Liberatore, in his 11th start of the year, hit his career high for the second straight start. He struck out 10 over his 5 innings, but dug a little bit too big of a hole in the first inning, gave up 3 runs, and it's Milwaukee, a 5-1 winner over the St. Louis Cardinals. For Doug Glanville, I'm Mike Cousins right here on your home for Sunday Night Baseball, Major League Baseball on ESPN Radio and the ESPN app. Now let's go back to Jay Reynolds in the studio.
0: All right, Mike, well done. Brewers with the 5-1 win over the Cardinals, pitching dominant in that one. Washington was able to get its share of hits on Memorial Day. They had 15 against Cleveland. 6 of the 15 left the yard.
9: The 0-2 is lofted deep left field toward the corner. This one way back there, and it is gone onto the pavilion. Another home run for Curtis Mead. Another home run for the Nationals. They lead it 8-2. What a game for Curtis Mead.
0: They win it 10-2. Nationals Radio Network with the call. Nationals first team this season with multiple homers in each of the first 2 innings of a game. Marlins an 8-2 win over the Blue Jays. Reds pound the Mets.
10: 2-0 pitch. And Stevenson blasts it to left field and deep, and it is gone. Straight away left field, just inside the foul pole, a 2-run blast for Tyler Stevenson. It is 7-0 Reds in the fourth.
0: 700 WLW, 7-2 Reds with the win over the Mets, who've lost their last 4, 6 of their last 7. Reds have won 5 of the last 7 games against the Mets dating back to last season. Struggling to find wins in Chicago, that's next. SportsCenter All Night. It's ESPN Radio.
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11: 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Traffic.
12: The westbound 401 Express past Kennedy Road, we still have a stalled vehicle sitting off the right shoulder. And eastbound on the 401, the collector ramp to Warden, a stalled transport off the left shoulder. Bayview remains closed at Pottery Road. We've got a collision cleanup still in place and still a handful of construction spots from the overnight. The 400 northbound at Highway 89, two left lanes blocked. Northbound 427 ramp to eastbound 409 shut down. And again, your 410 northbound at Beauvais, right lane maintenance also still ongoing. 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From the Newstalk 1010 Traffic Center, I'm Lisa Edwards.
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1: 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Make it 9 straight losses for the Cubs. Pirates a 2-1 win on Monday. Cubs losing 9 straight and 13 of the last 15 following their 10-game win streak. Cubs struggling. White Sox.
2: And the pitch by Matthews, and he hits a towering fly. Right field. It is out of here. The drought is over. It's 1-1.
1: ESPN 1000. White Sox a 3-1 win over the Twins. 7-game win streak against Minnesota. Their longest since 1995 when they won 8 straight. Diamondbacks take care of the Giants. 6-2. Their fourth straight win against San Francisco. WNBA, Valkyries, a 97-70 rout of the Sun, a 27-point win. All 4 wins for the Valkyries this season have come by double digits. Fire, 81-74 over the Liberty. Liberty unable to pick up a win on the hardwood for New York. Same can't be said for the Knicks. That's part of top sounds from Memorial Day.
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5: Strike 3 call on the outside corner. The Astros have thrown a no-hitter. But first a challenge. The call is going to stand, and the Astros are going to complete the 18th no-hitter in Astros history.
0: Number 4.
1: Mariners beating the A's with the help of a 6-run third inning. 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
5: Swung on. Blasted right field. This is on its way. On 2-run home run into the Mariners bullpen. The home run leader for the Mariners strikes again. 4-0 M's.
0: Number 3.
1: In Baltimore on Sunday, Colton Cowser had his first career walk-off homer as the Orioles beat the Tigers in game 1 of their doubleheader. That was Sunday. Monday against the Rays, WBAL.
5: The 2-1. Cowser drives it right center field. That ball is back, and that ball is gone! What a weekend for Colton Cowser! A 2-time holiday hero!
0: Number 2.
1: One shot wins it, which also happens to be what happened in game 3 of the Eastern Conference Final between Carolina and Montreal. Tied 2-2 in overtime. 99-9, the Fan.
5: Santa Cross. Jarvis has to settle it. He'll get it right back. A chance. They score! They score! Andrei Svechnikov wins it in overtime! And the Hurricanes have silenced the Bell Center and have taken a 2-1 series lead here in the Eastern Conference Final.
0: Number 1.
1: Overtime in the East in hockey. Not even close to seeing overtime in the East in the NBA.
7: Over the last 27 years, the New York Knicks endured 17 losing seasons, 14 head coaches, 9 different lead basketball executives. They've been one of the least successful and most unstable franchises in the NBA. But that's all in the rearview mirror now. For the first time since 1999, the Knicks are in the NBA Finals.
1: Having won their last 11 playoff games, haven't lost since April 23rd, ESPN analyst Tim Legler.
8: First of all, this is historic, what we're watching, the way that this team is playing, and the numbers all back that up in terms of their efficiency, their balance, their margin of victory. You know, we're in the playoffs, and they haven't lost a game in over a month in the postseason. Really crazy. And I know they got themselves in trouble in that Atlanta series. They turned it around. They haven't lost since. And I started to feel differently about the Knicks team toward the latter part of the regular season. When you started to look at how the East was shaping up, you looked at the New York Knicks, and it came together for them with the balance they had across their starting lineup. And that's what they have found. And you talk about these impressive road victories to close out these series. One of the reasons, defense and balance travel. You don't have to get spectacular performances out of any one guy on your team. That's a big deal in the playoffs. And then their defense has now matched their offense. You have this complete team capable of beating you in a variety of ways in the paint, from the three, with their defense, in transition, in the half court.
1: And Coach Mike Brown, 11-game playoff win streak with the Knicks. He was hired last summer to get the team further. Feeling some vindication now?
6: Never really thought about it like that. I mean, you know, again, our business is funny. My previous job supposedly took him to a point that was higher, and, you know, it didn't work out. So, again, I truly felt that this team was an NBA Finals team. I thought we had a true opportunity, because some jobs you take, you're like, okay, we can get better. We have a chance to make the playoffs right now. But this one, I felt we legitimately had a chance if we could help them figure it out and the players could stay together during the process, especially when we hit adversity, because we hit adversity at different times during the season, not just us as a whole group, but even some guys individually, including myself. And so, you know, I did have that belief from day one.
1: Mike Brown making his second NBA Finals appearance 19 years after going with the Cavs. It's Tuesday, May 26th, birthday of Lenny Kravitz, New York City native. Knicks are into the conference finals. More reaction this morning with Unsportsmanlike. I'm Jay Reynolds, back tomorrow with SportsCenter All Night. It's ESPN Radio.
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10: 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Traffic.
11: The westbound 401 Express past Kennedy Road, we still have a stalled vehicle sitting off the right shoulder. And eastbound on the 401, the collector ramp to Warden, a stalled transport off the left shoulder. Bayview remains closed at Pottery Road. We've got a collision cleanup still in place and still a handful of construction spots from the overnight. The 400 northbound on Highway 89, two left lanes blocked. Northbound 427 ramp to eastbound 409 shut down. And again, your 410 northbound at Beauvais, right lane maintenance also still ongoing. 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

0: Are we about to have 2 days in a row with it being sunny with blue skies? Is 2026 finally turning around in Southern Ontario? Good morning, everyone. This is First Up. I'm Matthew Kozin for Aaron Korolnik. That's my stepbrother over there. That's Carlo Koliakovo. I don't know if you know this about him, but he likes to make his own beef jerky. He sweats when you watch Cops. He loves drinking blue Gatorade. And again, don't touch his drum set. I cannot stress that enough. Good morning, Carlo. How you doing, buddy?
1: And I love wearing Chewbacca masks.
0: You do. Yes. By the way, I'm not even mad that mine isn't movie quality. I'm not even mad.
1: Yes, and I don't eat white dog poop. What's up, my man? You're right. 2 days in a row of fantastic weather, or maybe the times are changing. It's only end of May.
0: It's
1: been like we've waited long enough for this.
0: We've been beaten down. We've been beaten down by this. Like a couple days ago, I had my winter jacket on. And the thing is, my winter jacket has got a rip in it. And Amy's like, "Oh, why are you still wearing it?" I'm like, "I was going to take it in and get repaired, but I had to bring it back out again. I had no choice." You know, it's just May 26.
1: I know when the times are changing. When last night, for the first night out in public. Mm-hmm. Outdoors, I was able to wear like comfortable clothes. I was able to wear like a t-shirt and like some light pants and not have to wear a jacket to keep myself warm because my son plays baseball. Right? Yeah, no layers.
0: Lack of layers. Yeah. Throw something on, moving on, getting on.
1: And I went through a whole bag of sunflower seeds.

0: someone for a baseball game and they're spitting seeds into a water bottle or just, you know, spitting them on the ground, I think I might prefer the ground because the seed in the bottle, you're trying to aim it in there. That's a big to-do.
1: Well, there's a skill to it, obviously. And yeah. You're not sitting there with the bottle like 2 feet away and go... and trying to spit the seed in it. You got it up by your mouth. It's like when people chew tobacco, right? Mm-hmm. Spit in their cups. That's disgusting, yeah. But...
0: Yes.
1: But I tell you what. Yeah. The repercussions of eating a bag of sunflower seeds, and mine were dill pickle flavored, is the next morning, the inside of your mouth, the gums are so raw right now. I just chugged a whole bottle of water before I came on. I got to get myself another one because I feel like I got to extra hydrate with
0: the sodium.
1: How raw my mouth, inside of my mouth is. Yeah.
0: Oh no, that's going to get you. Hey, by the way, before we get all things sports, the Montreal loses in overtime. The Blue Jays lose. The Knicks are going to the finals.
1: Aren't the Knicks your team?
0: They are for the first time since 1999.
1: Wow.
0: The New York Knicks are in the finals, and I'm
1: surprised you're not celebrating this morning.
0: I'm thrilled. I'm having this thing where I'm trying not to get too excited. Wait a minute. Because being a Knicks fan, and I did this for my opening thought yesterday, and a lot of it is like being a Leafs fan. You know, just two marquee teams. None have won a championship in ages. 67 for the Leafs, 73 for the Knicks. Both have been laughing stocks for long stretches. Both the rest of the sport loves to laugh at them when they're down, but they all secretly know when they're good and going on a deep playoff run, it's better for the sport. But then, you know, the Knicks, they've brought a lot of heartache to their fan base over the last 50 or so years, some great moments. So I'm just trying to temper my expectations a little bit here.
1: Okay, you could sit there and temper your expectations, but you also deserve the right to celebrate, don't you?
0: Oh, I am. Oh, God, yeah. This is the best Knicks team since 1994. This is the best Knicks team since O.J. Simpson had yet to climb into that Ford White Bronco and go on a very slow car chase in L.A. This is the best team since 94. It's incredible to watch. And here's the crazy part. They're likable. Usually everyone hates the Knicks. This is a likable team for casuals. Now, hardcores are going to hate them no matter what. But they're led by a guy who's 6'2". You know, they play a very fun brand of basketball. And I think most people, I think the number one thing people don't like about them is all the shots maybe of Timothy Chalamet on the sidelines and a lot of celebrities. That's the only thing I can think of.
1: Yeah, he's been really, really popular celebrating with the Knicks. He was on the court post-game yesterday celebrating with them. He almost had the same reaction as you where... He's been a Knicks fan his whole life, never seen him get this far. But it's not about just the Knicks getting this far. It's the fashion that they've done it in where they earn right now, or they've earned and they own the largest point per game differential in NBA postseason history prior to the NBA Finals.
0: Yep.
1: 19.4 points per game differential they own. So they're
0: killing everyone.
1: There's four teams on this list. Okay?
0: Yeah.
1: Now, the Knicks, they own the largest at 19.4. The second largest was the 2017 Golden State Warriors at 16.3. They won the championship. The third largest is the 2001 Lakers, 15.5. They won the championship. And the lowest is the Milwaukee Bucks in 1971 at 15.4. They won the championship. So all three teams that have had this type of point per game differential in beating their opponents have all won the championship.
0: They have.
1: So
0: it warms the cockles of my heart, Carlo.
1: It should.

0: good. Now, the only thing that worries me about the Knicks is the time off between now and their next series. Like, if this next series goes to seven games between Oklahoma City and San Antonio, they might not play for over a week.
1: It's fine. This isn't like what Carolina looked like in the first period against Montreal in game
0: it
1: one.
0: Might.
1: Remember,
0: it might.
1: No, because remember, the Knicks game one against Cleveland. Cleveland was coming off seven-game series in back-to-back rounds and then had a massive lead in game one, and then the Knicks hit that 22-point historic comeback in the fourth quarter, and they won it. I want all this time off. Here's what I want, Carlo. I want every Knicks player to do their best Carlo Koliakovo. And they're just sitting there with a big bag of dill pickle-flavored sunflower seeds watching the Thunder and the Spurs just kick the crap out of each other and injure each other, and everyone gets
0: wounded. You say kick the crap at each other and injure each other. We're talking about a sport that's the least physical sport that exists.
1: Not in the playoffs. In the playoffs, they actually give a bleep, and you're seeing all these injuries. You're seeing all these hamstring injuries. You're seeing...
0: Yeah, you know why they're seeing all these injuries? Because they're actually running the playoffs, not
1: fine with
0: versus
1: me.
0: The regular season.
1: Fine with me how they get there. Let Isaiah Hartenstein actually rip off Wembanyama's arm, which, by the way, would be a flagrant too. Whatever you got to do. I'm thrilled. I'm thrilled. And people could say, well, the Knicks, they haven't faced the toughest competition, but they're blowing people out. They're doing what great teams are supposed to do, and they did it last night, 130-93. Yeah. I want to go back to one thing I wanted to ask you about. How do you think you're going to be as a baseball dad? Because that's different than a hockey dad. You don't have the glass. You know, you can yell and scream more. The umps can hear you more than they can in hockey. How do you think Carl is going to be as a baseball dad?
0: I don't know. I kind of enjoy it. There's no stress, no pressure. It's just you're there. You're in the bleachers. You're outdoors. Mm-hmm. You're in the sun. Just watching baseball.
1: I gotta tell you, like, I remember one of those horrible rainy days we've had recently, and I'm driving around. I was in Etobicoke, and it's a light rain, and I'm seeing all the kids, and they're not even playing a game. They're just practicing on, like, a Saturday, and I'm like, I feel bad for those kids, but now at my age, I feel worse for the parents, because this is a miserable gray day with the rain coming down. At least you got to have the sun. By the way, speaking of sun, did your son win?
0: It was like a practice yesterday.
1: Oh, okay.
0: Yeah,
1: so it wasn't an actual game. Okay,
0: no.
1: That kind of stuff to me is important. Here's my big picture question. Is it starting to feel like the Montreal Canadiens peaked at the end of the first period of game one, leading 4-1? Don't answer that now, Carlo. On the other side, we'll get into that. And also, I got to tell you, the number one thing I'm just getting annoyed with, and it's not even Austin Matthews' fault, when their stories report Leafs front office has a positive meeting with Matthews. I'm like, Austin, like, I don't know why. It's not fair, but I think I'm just getting annoyed at everyone. We'll get into that as well. That's Carlo Koliakovo. I'm Matthew Cause. 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
3: The 401 eastbound collectors approaching Kennedy Road, a stalled vehicle blocking that left lane. And if you're on the westbound 401, the express past Kennedy is stalled sitting off the right shoulder. Bayview closure at Pottery Road. We do still have a crash cleanup in place. Again, if that's your area, planning alternates accordingly. And a little bit of construction still in the 400 northbound at Highway 89. Two left lanes blocked. Northbound 427 ramp to eastbound 409 also closed. And again, the 410 northbound at Beauvais. Right lane maintenance also still ongoing. 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
27: You ain't first, you're last.
1: Welcome back, everyone. This is First Up. That's Carlo Koliakovo. I'm Matthew Kaz. Carlo, as you know, I like to try to connect different sports and different leagues and try to find some sort of commonality. And tonight, the Oklahoma City Thunder, San Antonio Spurs, Game 5. We know a bunch of the Thunder, a lot of their ball handlers, are injured. To me, the guy with the hardest job in sports right now is Shai Gilgeous-Alexander, and we can get to that in a little bit. But if Shai's got the hardest job, does Freddie Anderson have the easiest job in sports? And it's nothing against him. He has been great in the playoffs. He's the top five or six to win the Conn Smythe on FanDuel. But when you see the limited amount of shots that Montreal has got, especially, I think, 25 total in the last two games, this is meant to be a tip of the cap to the Carolina system. But it seems like Freddie Anderson right now in the high pressure playoffs may have the easiest job in sports.
0: That's a fair argument. I can't sit here and argue against that because, I mean, I pointed this out in game two where, you know, you go back to game one and the Montreal Canadiens found a way to get five against them and six was the empty netter. And coming into this series, you know, Freddie Anderson and the numbers that he had, you know, that he had coming into this were some of the best goaltending numbers from the remaining goalies in the playoffs.
1: Yeah.
0: And so in game one, when Montreal came out the way that they did, there was people saying, all right, is the real Freddie Anderson going to show up here? And then in game two, they had 12 shots on net. In game three, they have 13 shots on net.
1: And that's in overtime.
0: And both games went to overtime, you're right.
1: Yeah.
0: And the thing I sit here in question is, why is Montreal making life on Freddie Anderson easier than it needs to be when clearly you look at the way they peppered him in game one, they found a way to score six goals. And I put together a pack in game two of, you know, some of the decision making for Montreal in the offensive zone is they get into the offensive zone. And look, maybe this is a lot of the way Carolina plays defensively with their structure where they collapse in front, they play a tight five-man box, and they insulate Freddie Anderson so that he doesn't have to be tested with grade A scoring chances. But the mentality of the Montreal Canadiens has changed in the last two games. I don't know if it's because it's a struggle of playing against a defensively structured team like Carolina, but the shot mentality, or even the shot attempt mentality, has completely disappeared for the Montreal Canadiens in the last two games.
1: And you're right, yeah, and the numbers would bear that out. I wonder how much of this, because I said when we went to break, was the peak for Montreal game one, first period, up 4-1. And I don't want to take anything away from the Canadiens. They've been incredible. They beat Tampa in game seven on the road. They beat Buffalo game seven on the road. That is not easy to do, especially for a young team that the Canadiens are. But that game one, and I give credit to Montreal, they exploited all the over-aggressive play of Carolina where there was massive gaps everywhere. And Carolina looked sloppy, and give Montreal credit because they capitalized on it. But once Carolina got their bleep together and started looking like the Hurricanes team that bored the hell out of us in the first two rounds of the playoffs, and they're just squeezing Montreal. So I wonder how much of it's what Montreal's doing wrong versus how much Carolina's doing right. You know, the Hurricanes remind me of a little bit here? They remind me of the Panthers, where they're just starting to squeeze the life out of you. Now, Florida allowed a lot more shots per game than Carolina is, but I've been so impressed with what the Hurricanes have done since really that first period of game one.
0: Oh yeah, I mean, you can't sit here and you know, not applaud them for the job that they've done. I just look at two games, Montreal's lost 3-2 in overtime.
1: Yeah.
0: And they've had 12 shots and 13 shots. Just imagine if they found a way to double those in each of those games, where Montreal would be in this series. And I think that's the difference between Montreal winning and losing is, again, in the third period yesterday, they had one shot on net. In overtime, through 14 minutes, they had one shot on net. So, like, and early in the overtime, Suzuki has a breakaway, and he misses the net. So, again, they're having their chances. They're just not finding a way to make life harder on Freddie Anderson and actually challenge him.
1: Yeah. He's not having to break a sweat. And maybe he would be up to the task. We've seen him look great in the playoffs.
0: Yeah. And the other thing I pointed out, sorry to cut you off, is this maybe a sense of fatigue setting in for the Montreal Canadiens?
1: How right? can it not?
0: Because all you the know, games that they've played, you know, this is the first time all playoffs, they've lost back-to-back games. I don't know. I mean, again, we're talking about one bounce in two straight games.
1: And see, that's the funny thing, the cruelty of sports. Cleveland and New York, game one, James Harden with a nice pass to Sam Merrill, who had a wide-open three-pointer. The ball goes halfway in. Mike Breen wants to go bang, but then the ball comes out.
0: Mm-hmm.
1: Game goes into overtime. Knicks win. They sweep Cleveland. I still think New York's beating Cleveland, but that one miss changed how we talked about the game. Now it became about a massive choke job by Cleveland. If Nick Suzuki, wide open on the breakaway, if he gets a shot on net, there's a chance it goes in. If Mike Matheson's shot is like an inch lower,
0: yeah,
1: then today we're...
0: Maybe it goes bar down.
1: Yeah, it goes bar down. Today we're talking about Montreal being resilient. Instead, we're talking about Montreal getting dominated, outshotted, outchanced by a kabillion to one. And it's funny how, and it's the cruelty of the playoffs, that a couple inches and the narrative is so different than what it could have been today.
0: Yeah, totally agree. And, you know, you could sit there and say Montreal had their chances, but again...
1: Not enough chances. That's the thing. They had their chances, but they didn't have enough chances.
0: Yeah, you're right. Didn't have enough chances. And again, yesterday going into the overtime, again, I wasn't like sitting down and watching this game every second of this game. I was, you know, watching it from a glance. And I wasn't paying attention to the shot clock, but when we went into overtime, I started to do the numbers, and I'm like, oh my God, Montreal's only got 12 shots on net again? How are the coaches not drawing up a game plan, or at least continuing to stress the message, guys, we need more shots to the net. We need to create second and third chances. We need to make life harder on Freddie Anderson. I mean, maybe after two games of losing the same way, kind of feels like it sinks in. But again, you look at now where Carolina came from after game one, where I felt like everything was falling apart for them because of the 12-day layoff. And after the next two games, they've won a Carolina brand of hockey. And it feels like they found their rhythm again. And when Carolina's playing at the top of their game, they're a really tough team to beat. And it does. Carolina has now improved to 5-0 this postseason in overtime games.
1: And that's the stat. There's always that team. You can even go back to when Montreal won the Cup in 93. It's once you start getting on a roll, you're winning all these overtime games. And Carolina's getting that it's our time feel. Mm-hmm. Florida didn't make the playoffs. It's finally our time to show we can do this in the conference final. I'm going to say this right now. Game four, and this is not a hot take. It's a must-win for Montreal. It's a must-win.
0: 100% it is.
1: At home, they're down 3-1. They're not beating Carolina three times in a row. They have got to win something they've only done twice in the playoffs at home tomorrow night, because right now they're getting the life squeezed out of them. I feel bad for Lane Hudson. Bad turnover in his own zone that led to the overtime winner, but he also scored the power play goal that tied it at two. You saw the best and worst of a guy who was super young playing like close to like 30 minutes.
0: But best and worst, Matt, I mean, at the end of the day, that's Lane Hudson's game. He's trying to make plays.
1: Yeah.
0: Right?
1: Oh, yeah. Oh, I don't
0: know. How about the pass he made to start the overtime where he sent Suzuki in on the breakaway?
1: If
0: Suzuki connects on that, we're talking about this guy making one of the best passes in the world.
1: It's a great point, right? Ben. Once again, in the playoffs, a couple inches here or there, the narrative is you're the hero or you're the guy with the turnover that led to the overtime winner for your opponent. All right. We'll keep with this. I want to see, how long can we go without talking about trying to go a whole day without Austin Matthews talk? I don't know if we'll succeed at it, but we're going to try.
0: Austin Matthews talk.
1: We are going to try. On the other side of the show, we have some very hardcore baseball analytics with Steve Phillips, because we're going to start by asking him this question. Are the Jays cursed? Seriously, are the Jays just cursed? We'll get into that with our baseball insider. That's Carlo Amcaz. This is First Up on TSN 1050.
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3: Still looking at problems eastbound on the 401 in the collectors approaching Kennedy Road. A stalled vehicle blocking that left lane. If you're heading through the area, keep it in mind. Maybe jumping into the express to save yourself a minute or two. And if you're on the westbound 401, the express past Kennedy Road, stalled vehicle off the right shoulder. Bayview remains closed at Pottery Road, all for a collision. Little bit of overnight construction still lingering. According to MTO, the 400 northbound at Highway 89, two left lanes blocked. 427 northbound ramp to eastbound 409 also closed. It's bumper to bumper. 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
6: You ain't first, you're last.
7: Good morning, everyone. This is First Up. That's Carlo Koliakovo. I'm Matthew Kozin for Aaron Karolnik. We'll get to Steve Phelps in 1 second, but Carlo, I'm looking at CP24, and it is going to be 27 today. It's going to be 25 tomorrow, and we only get a little bit of those little cloud graphics on the screen. I'm seeing the big sun for the next 2 days. Carlo, it's finally glorious. It's May 26th. This should have been happening earlier.
8: It's here. Today, it's finally here, buddy. It's finally here.
7: We've gone from winter to summer. Who needs spring?
8: Exactly.
7: Joining us now, former Mets GM, TSN MLB analyst, friend to the show, friend to all, it is Steve Phillips. Good morning, Steve. Thank you for joining us today.
9: Hey, good morning, guys. Good to be with you.
7: Yeah. So can we just say that the Toronto Blue Jays are officially cursed? They beat Paul Skeens on Saturday. They're getting closer to 500. Then on Sunday, they lose Vlad and Dylan Cease. Vlad missed the game yesterday. Jays lose 8-2 to Miami. Dylan Cease has been placed on the 15-day IL. It seems everyone on the Blue Jays is either on the IL or is going on the IL. Are the Blue Jays cursed?
9: Yeah, I actually have my arm in a sling just out of sympathy for them right now. It's just they've got one thing after another that's coming down, but you know, look, you know, that's why from year to year, you never promised anything. You can think, well, we're going to have the same team back next year, but it never goes the same way the next year. And so you've got to take advantage of every opportunity you have in a season where you have an opportunity. And look, the Jays, well, the American League is not great this year. And so they're waiting around for the Jays to get healthy. And it may be the worst mistake that everybody's making, because once the Jays do get healthy, you know, they could start to really make a run. But right now they're treading water a little bit, trying to find a way to survive to get through. And, I'm hoping Vladdy would be back in fairly soon, that it's contusion with no major, you know, issue. Yes, he did have a stinger or got his funny bone and couldn't feel his fingers. But I wake up most days not feeling fingers and toes and stuff. So my sense is he's a tough guy. He'll be back in there fairly soon. But, you know, the Cease part of it, you know, while he's out, I hope that he can really work on the mental part of the game and just thinking about getting strike one, strike two, and because his walks kill him and they shorten the game for him. You know, they get him out of there in five innings instead of six innings. And if he could just be more consistent early in the count and consistently in the strike zone, he's got a chance to get better. Guys can work on that stuff while they're out. And, you know, coders, you know, in their mind sort of simulate, you know, games and how they're going to approach it and visualize it and take it through it. So there's some work he can do while he's out as well. But, there's some aches and pains right there. And you can't rush people getting ready just because you're a little desperate. You've got to still let the recovery course take its place.
7: Oh, yeah. And by the way, look at you finding a silver lining in the terror that is Dylan Cease being on the 15-day IL. I appreciate that from you, Steve. I guess the question is, at least for the short term, you know, who comes in to take that spot? Because the Jays, they've been taxing their bullpen arms pretty heavily. They're not the only team doing this, but it's near the end of May, and the bullpen has been taxed. And you wonder who can come in. It feels like we are going to be seeing guys, at least in the next couple of weeks, from AAA or players that maybe most Jays fans haven't heard of.
9: Yeah, right. So, you know, they brought up a pitcher from AAA as a reliever, but Spencer Miles might end up being the guy to get opportunity. And at some point, you know, I mean, he may slide in, although, you know, even without it, they needed him for a bit. So they'll work the off days around it some, and they'll use openers probably to give guys opportunities to get some bulk innings in between. But, you know, they're hoping that Bieber soon will work his rehab start. Scherzer not being that far. And so, I mean, Scherzer, with the way they catch him talking to everybody in the dugout every day, you know, he's got to, I mean, at least his spirits are good. He's got to be working his way back close to being ready because he's not sullen in there. And so hopefully they can get themselves back to where they've got guys back on the mound that should be on the mound.
7: Yeah, I feel like I don't want to be around Max Scherzer if he knows he's going to be 3 months before he's going to be pitching again. Why? He's a fun guy, man. Steve, I'm sure you can agree with this. Starting pitching, guys can go from they're a fun guy to they're a psycho in the snap of a finger.
9: Yeah. No, I think he is a fun guy, but he's also a little psycho. And I mean, you know, it's funny because when he re-signed, I was in camp in Blue Jays camp back in spring training, and John Schneider said, oh, yeah, Max has already told me I've got to secure an hour for him when he gets back into town, and that he would go into the manager's office all the time for long conversations. And you've got to kind of map out your day around the Max conversation. So let's put it this way. He's intense, and that intensity is when he's, you know, when guys aren't pitching, they can be miserable. But he does feel like he's starting to work his way back a little bit must be getting closer because I saw him smile once in the dugout and his nostrils didn't flare in the conversation. So I think he's getting closer.
7: He needs a podcast, by the way. I need to see him on the mound.
8: Yes.
7: I want the podcast, the John Schneider, Max Scherzer podcast, just whatever those conversations are. I imagine there would need to be a little bit of editing. Speaking of pitching, this is why, and Steve, you can't always look at the box score. You could say the first bad appearance by Trey Savage if you just look at the stats. But last night, and not to get like crazy micro, but Piñango out in left field, you know, he lets a double, fall in front of him. And then another shot went over his head that scored two runs. Last night felt like a game where the Jays defense let down their young pitcher.
9: It did a little bit, yeah. There's some balls that should have been played. The pop up over the infield there where the two of them collided previously, and so I think they both had that in the back of their mind. And the ball falls in. But outfielders have priority. They've got to be vocal. They've got to make the call. And the shortstop's supposed to go after it until he is called off. And when he is, get out of the way. And that's the way they handle priorities on that. And so, yeah, I was a little surprised that that one fell in. And, you know, there were a couple other pop-ups that Jimenez had handled fairly well. So, we got a young outfielder and probably feeling a little insecure since the last time they collided and wanting to defer. And then you've got, you know, and Jimenez is good at going back on pop-ups. So, you know, you want to give him his way, but the outfielder still has to take charge there. And no matter how good an infielder is on going back, he always knows that the outfielder has priority over him and needs to peel off if he hears a call.
7: Steve, Kazuma Okamoto has had an amazing start to his Blue Jays career. You know, you look at the first couple weeks, maybe even months, he was crushing the ball out of ballparks, and it kind of feels like he's hit a little bit of a lull here offensively. Is this sort of a natural transition for a guy coming over from Japan?
9: It is, yeah. I think it's a natural for every hitter that, you know, there are these ebbs and flows of the season where they get locked in, and then, you know, it's sort of, it's so amazing how in baseball, your confidence, you know, when you're locked in, you're not thinking about anything. You're just swinging, reacting, and everything else. But something always draws you back into your head. And then when you start to lose that feel for how, that's why guys don't like to talk about it when they're going well. I don't want to talk about what's going well, because as soon as I start to think about it, I get messed up. And I think that's what happens. And then when you start to think about things, like, okay, what did I do wrong? Inevitably, you're fixing the thing, the wrong thing that you were doing, and now you've compounded the problem. Or you thought there was a problem, and there really wasn't a problem. It was just the game. And, you know, you hit the ball hard. You didn't hit it hard for a day. You just missed a pitch. You think you did something wrong, and it can get you out of whack a little bit. But, you know, that when you have it in the grasp of your hand that you're locked in, it slips through your fingers so easily sometimes. And the best hitters will find a way to grab it again, to put it back in their hand, and don't have that major long-term downturn during the season. And, you know, for him, he's making that adjustment here to see what the hit pitchers are doing to him differently, so now he can make an adjustment back.
8: Steve, I said this to Aaron earlier in the week, just based on everything that's happening with the Blue Jays in their season and how up and down it's been, and, you know, all the adversity that they've had to overcome. I kind of feel like when Alejandro Kirk comes back, that's going to be the turning point in this season for the Blue Jays.
9: Yeah. And I think you might be right. I think Barger is a big part of that too. They've got to get that bat. You know, they're also not getting a lot of right-handed help off the bench from anybody right now, but they do need, you know, I think Barger and Kirk back, but primarily Kirk. And here's the danger of thinking, well, as soon as this guy gets back, we're going to start to turn it on. Is, you know, what if it's a prolonged injury? What if he doesn't heal it? What if there's a setback during the part? And, you know, a team that's going through that right now are the Detroit Tigers. So the Tigers, you know, they lose Tarek Skubal, and they think, oh, geez, we're in trouble. And yet we know he's going to come back because it was just taking out some bone chips. But they're 3-16 since he went down. They're it's like they're waiting for him to come back and they'll feel like they're a team again. Remember, he only pitches once every 5 days. Now, yeah, he does benefit the day before and the day after and the bullpen and all of that. But they've made him so important that they feel like they can't do it until he's back. And I think the Jays don't. You know, they love Kirk and they think he's very important. And I agree with you. I think he is that important that they could really take off when he comes back. But you can't get caught in that. You know, Valenzuela has done a nice job swinging the bat while he's been there. He's got an OPS over 900. He's really started to play well. But you know, Kirk is an energy. He's a two strike hit. He's a two out RBI. And just he gives you so much in the team. And I want to be a fly on the railing when it's Kirk and Vladdy next to each other to listen to the conversation. Like, I want to know what they're talking about. Like, they had a shot of them in the dugout yesterday sitting there next to each other. And Kirk was, like, spitting sunflower seeds. And I'm like, I'm dying to hear, like, does Vladdy say, well, I like the barbecue sunflower seeds better than just the salty
8: ones. Nah, dill pickle, man, dill pickle.
9: Yeah, so it's like I'm trying to figure out what the conversation is with them. And then if Scherzer comes over, then we're completely lost. And I think probably Kirk and Vladdy would be lost too.
8: Somebody introduced to me taco flavored sunflavor seeds the other day.
7: Oh, that's too much.
8: Oh, it's so good, man.
9: That sounds pretty good.
8: Yeah,
9: that sounds pretty good.
8: It was a really, really tasty one. Continue on the Kirk situation. You talked about his impact at the plate. I almost feel like too the way he manages the game behind the plate is what's, you know, sorely missed too with the pitching staff, all the pitching staff, the way this guy can manage the game.
9: Oh yeah, there's no doubt. No, it's not like you know, it's not only the way he calls pitches. He blocks everything in the dirt. He steals pitches so well that hitters feel like they need to challenge all the time, and he can burn out another team's challenges early in the game. And so I think that there's so much he brings, but his approach at the plate, and they talked a little bit about it in the game yesterday, that, you know, Kirk's approach, Nathan Lucas's approach, where they battle, they scratch, they foul off pitches. How many times did Nathan Lucas in the playoffs last year take an 8 or 9 pitch at bat? And even if the outcome isn't a base hit, although it was at times, it is what it does to the pitcher for the next hitter and the following hitter. And so, and Kirk's kind of that guy too. And so you're right. I mean, they miss every aspect component of his game, and his energy level, and that he makes everyone smile. I mean, like when Kirk, there's something about, I mean this nicely, the pudgy guy. We all love the pudgy guy. And I mean, that's why I like Matthew Cause so well, much. And so we all love the pudgy guy a little bit. And so, you know, I think for Kirk, there's a lot that he brings to the table.
7: You know, how dare you, Steve? I'm working on it, but apparently I've been told there's sugar in wine. Apparently you can gain weight drinking wine. Someone needed to alert me about that much earlier.
9: Trust me, tell me about that.
7: Yeah. It's the, you know, I'll drink the low alcohol one. Well, that's actually disgusting. We will end with this. I'm an old man, Steve. Not only do I yell at clouds, I scream at clouds, and I tell the clouds, get off of my lawn. The Astros win 9-0 yesterday against the Rangers. It's a no-hitter. Isn't that exciting? But it's a combined no-hitter. I don't know about you. It loses the shine when the starter only goes 6 innings, doesn't even hit 100 pitches. That no-hitter to me feels like a no-hitter with a lowercase n and a lowercase h.
9: Yeah. No, you know what? I get it. I tend to agree. It diminishes it a little bit. But Santa came to town for Houston, and a rookie pitcher making his major league debut, a limber Santa, pitched the final 2 innings as part of that no-hitter. So, like, think about him. His first pitch he ever threw was in a game that was a no-hitter, the pressure that had to bring. He does get it done over the 2 innings. Don't you have to retire now? Like, you're part of a combined no-hitter. Like, where's it going to get better for you as a reliever? It's not going to get better. I think he's done. I think he should retire at this point. But the Astros actually started to play better baseball, and the Rangers, man, they can't hit anything right now. Real struggles offensively for them. It's continuing from last year, too. But, yeah, I'm with you. I don't feel the same way about a no-hitter when it's not just the starter going from, you know, start to finish. But it is still pretty amazing to shut down a major league team, as good as hitters are out there, that you can go 9 innings, 27 outs, and not walk, and not give up a hit.
7: Well, as long as the limber Santa does not retire on December 24th and 25th, we're doing just fine. I hate myself for that joke, so we'll just end this now.
8: Steve's going to say, what the hell are you talking about?
7: You don't want Santa to retire on Christmas? Then how are the kids going to get their presents? Thank you, Steve.
9: All right, guys, we'll see you. Listen, a limber Santa is better than a fat Santa.
7: Retire.
9: You know what I'm saying?
8: Or a bad Santa.
7: Retire, yes. Steve. You're not going to do better than that all day, even on
8: Steve,
7: all your radio.
8: Steve, just quickly, are you a Knicks fan?
9: Oh, yeah. Let's go. And Erica, my wife, is also a Knicks fan because they're all from Villanova. She went to Villanova. So, you know, they're all a bunch of the Villanova guys playing for the Knicks right now. And she also believes that they have special dispensation because the Pope went to Villanova, and
7: that's
9: so
7: right.
9: The Knicks are blessed. And she also thinks she's allowed to forgive sins and share abundance with everybody because she went to Villanova and the Pope did. So she feels like she also has special powers now. It's amazing how that goes.
7: It does. It does. Now, can the Pope hit a 4-point play against the Pacers like Larry Johnson did in 1999? And now the Knicks are going back to the finals. Thank you, Steve.
9: All right, guys. See ya.
8: See ya, buddy.
7: Ah, good times for Knicks fans. All right, coming up on the side, how did the Knicks win? We'll tell you about it. It's the First Up Scoreboard coming up next.
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10: The westbound 401 Express past Kennedy Road is stalled. Vehicle still sitting off the right shoulder. A little bit of good news. Eastbound 401 collector problems approaching Kennedy cleared from the left lane. Moving out this morning on the southbound 404 Don Valley, we do have heavier delays from Finch right down through to about Eglinton. Eastbound QEW busy from Mississauga Road through Dixie. We've got slowdowns off the 427 on the eastbound Gardner right through Islington. Patchy volume through Dufferin. And taking a look at in-town routes once again, Bayview closure at Pottery Road over a crash. 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
7: Welcome back, everyone. Time for the fastest first up scoreboard. First, the Blue Jays lose 8-2 to the Marlins. This was not about Trey Yusevich, who actually pitched fairly well. Piniago, with a couple critical errors, leads to a lot of runs for the Marlins. Meanwhile, in hockey, Montreal loses 3-2 in overtime to Carolina in the Eastern Conference Finals. They are now down 2-1. And what happened? Once again, Carolina outshot Montreal 15-5 in the first, 38-13. Montreal had chances in overtime, but they were not able to get it done in overtime. It was Shevchenkov with the game winner. And finally, the New York Knicks are going to the finals for the first time since 1999. This game was close. No, it wasn't. They beat Cleveland 130-93. Everyone scored at least 14 or 15 points. This game was so dominant, Jalen Brunson only needed to play 30 minutes last night. And the Knicks wait to see the Spurs and Thunder. By the way, Game 5 goes on tonight. Who does Carlo think is going to win in the Western Finals? Wait, Carlo's got his finger up. Carlo, we got 10 seconds. What do you got?
8: Hey, this is dynasty level for the Knicks because they lost in the conference semifinals last year to the Pacers, right? When they were supposed to win that one?
7: That's right. Hey. Yes. Oh, no.
8: Maybe the Pope did bless them.
7: Did the Pope bless the New York Knicks? And what are the top five religions? We rank them next.
8: Top five religions.
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10: The 401 eastbound express past Mississauga Road, we've got a crash closure in place. We've got heavier delays beginning to build, and we're also still looking at delays eastbound on the 401 past Highway 427 through the 409. Slowdowns beyond the 400. The westbound 401, we've got express problems past Kennedy Road sitting off the right shoulder. 404 DVP delays now from Finch over the 401 on through to about Bayview Bloor. QE and the Gardner Expressway, your typical delays. 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
5: You ain't first, you're last.

Welcome back, everyone. The second hour of First Up here on TSN 1050. That's Carlo Colaiacvo. I'm Matthew Kaz. We had a big discussion during the commercial break. We've decided we will not rank our top five favorite religions. Maybe we'll do that in the fifth hour of the show. First up on TSN 1050, brought to you by the all-new Bee Sting Triple Pep from 241 Pizza. 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So, Carlo, I got to hear this sound, and I don't know if it's going to be good or bad, but as you know, Christy Averro sends us the clips from last night, and we'll get into John Schneider on your Savages outing and Lane Hutson Q&A on needing urgency. They're now down. The Montreal Canadiens are down 2-1 to Carolina, but I need to hear this clip from James Harden. The other day, the Cleveland Cavaliers coach, Kenny Atkinson, said,

0: Okay.
1: Yeah, I don't know if I can necessarily answer that question, just because genuinely I do feel like we are the better team, but you know, series wise, you know, it didn't show it. So tough question to answer.
2: No, it's an easy one.
3: I don't know what's tough about that.
2: You got swept.
3: Clearly weren't the better team.
2: You lost by 11. You lost by 16. You lost by 13. Then you lost by 37. Carla, let me ask you a question. Out of the two of us, you played a little bit more professional sports than I did. Do you need to have that level of just insane confidence to make it as a professional athlete where you can look to the media and say, yeah, I think we were the better team? That's a crazy comment by James Harden.
3: It is. And is the NBA the ultimate mail-in sport when you're down 3-0?
2: Oh, yes.
3: Like, 37 points in a game you must win, you lose by, and then you want you have the audacity to go out and sit in front of the public and say that you were the better team? I mean, you're up by 22 points with 7 minutes left in the first game, and you lost.
2: Yeah. By the way, you mentioned that, and actually on the broadcast at the half, Barkley and Kenny Smith brought up exactly what you're saying about Cleveland quit. And there's they showed this montage, and it was a delightful one for me to watch as a Knicks fan, of all these fast break layups and dunks. In the first half, the Knicks outscored Cleveland 26-3 on fast break points. Fast break points are based on, do you get back on defense? Do you bust your ass? Cleveland didn't. And that's why they were down 68-49. But to your point, Cleveland, they knew this game was done. And they're like, you know what? No one injure a hamstring. Let's just get a little bit of a sweat going, and let's move on from there.
3: So let's go back to the opening round series against the Atlanta Hawks with the New York Knicks. In the closeout game, the Knicks won by 50. Okay, like, what is it about these? I mean, against the 76ers in Game 4, they won by 30.
2: Yep.
3: Like the ultimate mail-in game. I mean, the Spurs in Game 6 against the Timberwolves, they won by 30. Like, it's just, in the NBA, when you know you're going to lose, it's like, all right, we're not even going to try to come back. The bummer of it is
2: you do it at home. And now, admittedly, it's still going to be a very pro-New York crowd, but that's also part of it. You're doing it at home. Those are expensive tickets out there. And you're right. Cleveland mailed it in. Atlanta mailed it in. It's quite warm. And, yeah, we see this, I think, a lot more in basketball. I think also it's just easier to mail it in basketball, because if you try to mail it in hockey, you're going to get your head pounded. You know, you're going to get crushed. The same thing in football. If you don't try 100%, that's when you get hurt.
3: Well, if you're comparing the two sports in the NBA and hockey, when a team goes down 3-0 in the NBA, I don't think anybody believes in that NBA locker room they can come back and win that series.
2: Because it's never happened. You've never had an 0-3 comeback.
3: In hockey, like, you go down 3-0, you go down 3-1, and things don't look in your favor, there's still a belief that hockey players have that they could come back and win those series.
2: Because it's happened. It's the nature of the game. You have proof of concept that you can get it done, but in basketball, not at all. The other interesting thing is that in the NBA, short guys don't win titles. Steph Curry did, Isaiah Thomas did, but that's kind of the list. When you're 6'2 or under and you're the quote-unquote best player on the team, you don't win. And that's what's made this Knicks team so interesting. You know, they signed Jalen Brunson because the Mavericks screwed up the contract negotiations with him, and they built around him. They traded 5 first picks to get Mikal Bridges. They traded for Josh Hart. We know with the Raptors, they traded for OG Anunoby, giving up Emmanuel Quickley and RJ Barrett. And then they traded for Karl-Anthony Towns, and they built around a 6'2 guy. And credit to Jalen Brunson, no one's better in the playoffs in the fourth quarter than him, and he's often the shortest guy on the court, which gets to my point earlier, Carlo. The Knicks, for the first time, are 11.

0: unshakable team, and part of it is because their best player isn't a giant hulking man.
1: Mm-hmm. Yeah, no, I think you're absolutely right. And look, it puts the Knicks in an exciting spot right now, right?
0: Yeah.
1: They're in the finals. You talked about the last time that they were there, and you being a Knicks fan, and Steve Phillips, who joined us earlier, is a Knicks fan. Like, this is, and even just the recognition the Knicks get as an NBA team globally, for yep. them to be in the finals, like, this is massive. I think, I don't know if you saw that tweet by Darren Rovell, who's a pretty reputable guy.
0: Yeah, when it comes to sports business, yeah, absolutely.
1: And he talked about what somebody paid for two tickets for the finals in New York is like $250,000 a piece.
0: What?
1: For courtside tickets?
0: $250,000?
1: I'm going to pull up that tweet.
0: Yeah, no. I believe you. But jeez. Okay, so I'm going to say this right now. You know what's going to be the most annoying thing? Like, this is one thing I will be hate watching when it's and it'll be game 3 and 4 in MSG, because no matter who wins between the Thunder or the Spurs, both those teams will have home court advantage. Both of them had over 60 wins this year. But in game 3 in MSG, I don't want to see one person on their phone, staring at their phone if they are courtside. Also, another thing I'm going to say right now, I don't want to see like any small kids at those games. You can afford to get babysitting. You're not going to spend that amount of money and take a kid that would probably rather be playing on their phone, and they might not even remember being courtside. I'm saying, someone from New York, you need to invite me to go to a courtside game. I am a delightful guest. I'm not that big. I don't take up much space. I'm not a cheap date. I'm not going to lie to you.
1: You can wine and dine them, Matt.
0: You got to wine. No, they got to wine and dine me. I can't afford those prices at MSG.
1: No, you wine and dine them, and they pay for the tickets.
0: Done. I'll bring the bottle. Let's get Corkage going. So what are the prices?
1: So check out your message, because I just sent you the tweet from Darren Rovell. The first two courtside seats have sold for the first Knicks finals home game at Madison Square Garden in 27 years.
0: Oh, no.
1: It's not per seat. It's for both seats. Someone purchased two seats on StubHub for $279,000.
0: And that's, by the way, that's an American. So basically, you're looking at over $150,000 Canadian for a courtside seat. For that seat, Timothy Chalamet better agree to come to teach my kid some theater lessons. I want to sit next to Tracy Morgan and learn about Saturday Night Live. Ben Stiller has to cast me in his next movie, and I get to be a wacky neighbor if I'm going to be spending $150,000 per seat for courtside for a Knicks game. That's insane.
1: Craziness.
0: Oh, my God.
1: Absolute craziness.
0: I'm trying to think the most I've ever spent on a ticket. You know, like, I'm trying to think of the most money I ever, like, I remember going to a Raptors-Knicks playoff game back, like, in 2000 when Marcus Camby was still a Knick. I paid, like, $200-$250. I was on the floor, not courtside, but I was, like, on the floor right behind the net, and I spent no more than, like, $220 for that seat.
1: So my wife and my daughter went to Taylor Swift, and those were a pretty penny. And the most I've spent myself on a ticket was last year's Game 7, Toronto Panthers at Scotiabank Arena.
0: Oh, no.
1: I paid $1,000 a ticket. Me and my son went.
0: Oh, my God.
1: Okay? And I was so mad when I left that game because when I processed everything, and look, me being mad, how about the people that spent 4 or 5 times more than me to get into that rink and watch that performance? I was mad because when it was game 6 in Florida and the Leafs were down 3-2 and the Leafs found a way to win that game and push it to 7, I had already made the decision that if they went to Game 7, I was going to watch it with the same group of people that I was with for Game 6, outside, in a house, like, enjoying myself. The next day, I got a message, hey, I got a chance to get a sweet $1,000 a ticket. Anybody interested? And that same morning, my walked into my son and he asked me, he goes, Dad, can we go to game seven? And I'm like, okay, I got a chance to get these tickets. Sure, let's go. And I'm like, when I left that game seven, I was so mad because they sucked me in. It's like everybody else. I'm like, why did they just lose in game six? If this is what the way they were going to play in game seven, why didn't they just lose in game six? So I wouldn't have to been put in that situation. I could have saved myself $2,000.
0: All right. I have follow-ups. How are you feeling midway in the second period when Jonah Gajdovic scored to make it 3-0 or in the third, hey, Max Domi, who, by the way, we hope he gets a full recovery, whatever happened, the complications of surgery. Max Domi scored to make it 3-1. You're like, maybe. And then like 40 seconds later, Marchand, Lister Ryan in 4-1, and Toronto got blown out. What was going on in your mind when it became 4-1 early in the third?
1: Oh, it was just like pure disgust, right? And I remember walking into that building and even like training down to the game. The buzz in this city was incredible. The buzz in the arena was incredible. I remember when the Leafs first came onto the ice, I tweeted this. I've never been inside the Scotiabank Arena when it was that loud. Like, it was incredibly loud. Loudest I've ever heard it.
0: Yeah.
1: And then I think the Panthers outshot the Leafs 10-0 in the first 5 minutes of that game. And that's the Leafs were just surviving. Just surviving. Then they had a breakaway by Lawton. They had a breakaway by Lorenz. Missed both. And then the Panthers take the 1-0 lead. And when that 1-0 lead went in, you kind of knew it was over.
0: Just the energy. Oh, yeah.
1: The air just got sucked out of the building, and you can feel the pressure on the players, and you can see them play with the pressure that they were playing with, and it was curtains. Yeah.
0: It was curtains.
1: And it was a learning mistake for me. It was like, all right, can't trust these guys. Never trust them.
0: Yeah.
1: Watch it at home.
0: Yeah, and Mitch Marner now has a chance tonight to sweep the Colorado Avalanche. We'll get into that. And actually, sorry, we will get back into Montreal losing 3-2 in overtime last night to Carolina, a game where Montreal had excellent chances to win in overtime, and on some level, Montreal had no business being in that game. But coming up on the other side, it's a positive day here. The Sky Dome was open for the first time all year last night. We won't talk about what happened or all the injuries. On the other side, glass half empty or glass half full with producer Rod. That is coming up next.
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3: Once again, a couple of issues to watch for this morning. Eastbound on the 401, the express past Mississauga Road. We've got a closure for a crash cleanup in place. The westbound 401 collectors past Nielsen, a crash in the center lane. We've also got a couple of vehicles off the right shoulder there, so just a few things to watch for. Westbound 401 express at Leslie, a stall. We've got right lane blocked, the 400 northbound at Highway 9, left lane stall. And again, the DVP northbound past York Mills. We've got a stall vehicle currently sitting off the right shoulder. 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
11: 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Maya came to Covenant House when she had nowhere else to go. 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

0: This is First Up. That's Carlos Koliakovo and Matthew Kaz, 7:45. Chris Johnston, our TSN hockey insider, is going to join us at 8:45, by the way. Easton Cowan, the hero in the Marlies last game, scoring the game winner to take down the Cleveland Monsters. By the way, Monsters, I just think that's such a bad name for a sports team. The Monsters. Could you be a little more specific here? What sort of monster are you? But you know what? We'll save that for later. It is time now, and this is my first time doing this segment. Oh. Is this the music we have playing underneath?
1: Oh, yeah.
0: Glass half empty or glass half full? I like it.
1: I don't know where your mind's going, but yes, this is the music for our segment.
0: Sounds like 70s pornographic film. That's exactly where my mind went to. Producer Arad, what do you got for glass half empty or glass half full?
2: No pornographic descriptions here, but I'm going to ask you a question and you tell me if you're glass half empty or glass half full. If you're optimistic, or if you are pessimistic. Yep. Are you glass half empty or glass half full on the Colorado Avalanche winning one game versus the Golden Knights?
0: I'm with Carlo on this. I ride with Carlo. I heard you yesterday,
1: are you?
0: Buddy. Yeah, I ride with you. They're done. Colorado is done. They are getting swept.
1: I think so. This is glass empty, not half empty. It is. Not a drop in that glass, because I mean, you can't. How do you overcome the loss that they had last game? Up 3-0, have a chance to close the series or make the series closer with the 2-1. You lose that game. McKinnon gets hurt. McCarr's playing hurt. Your goaltending is very questionable. They're done, man. Yeah. Avalanche are done.
0: And remember, they were leading game 2, 1-0 with under 12 minutes to go after a Ross Colton goal, and they couldn't close that as well. Bruce Cassidy must be so angry. He's like, one, this stupid team won't let me get a job. They fired me. And look how they're playing now. You bring in crazy old man Tortorella, and suddenly now the Vegas Golden Knights are playing like a mid-70s Montreal Canadiens team? By Bruce Cassidy,
1: buddy,
0: what the hell's going on here?
1: You know who I laugh at is all the Marner haters. Because get used to it. Prepare yourselves now. Because the Vegas Golden Knights are going to win the Stanley Cup, and Mitch Marner is going to win the Conn Smythe, and deservedly so.
0: And by the way, to everyone out there, you are also correct. If Marner played like this in Toronto, then maybe Carlo wouldn't have been so angry after his team got pumped in Game 7 against Florida last year. And yes, everyone, we know it wasn't just Marner's fault. It was Matthew's fault. It was Nylander's fault. It was Tavares' fault. And Morgan Riley, it was your fault as well over those 8-9 years of playoff ineptitude. Oh, but you guys just blame Marner. No, we didn't. We blamed everyone. We probably could have given more heat to Morgan
1: Riley. You're the guy that chased Marner out of town.
0: It's true. You know what?
1: You're the guy,
0: Carlo,
1: that chased him out of town.
0: I met him once. He's doing some great work with a couple restaurants in at Union Station, and I followed him home, and every day I chased him. Like, Marner, get out of here now. It was me. I'm like, get. I did the thing, you know, when there's like an old
1: get out of here.
0: An old Western, there's like a possum in the kitchen. Get. That's what I did. What do you got next to
2: us? Are you glass half empty or glass half full on Max Domi playing a game next season for the Toronto Maple Leafs, or is Max Domi going to Robert Island?
1: I don't really want to comment on this. I mean, we're talking about a guy's personal health situation. I mean, I don't know what complications he's had coming out of the surgery that he had. We don't even know what type of surgery he had. So I hope Max Domi recovers. I hope Max Domi finds a way to play next year. I don't know if I necessarily agreed with the messaging coming out of the Maple Leafs, because all it did was just perk people's ears and eyes as to what's really the problem here. I don't think we're looking at a Robita Island situation. At least I hope not. But the messaging that they used made people think that that could be a possibility. But I don't understand why. I mean, the cap's going up. The Leafs have a ton of cap money.
0: I will say this. This doesn't feel Robida-ish. Because when I hear complications because of surgery, then my ears perk up and I get nervous. I will answer the question by saying glass half empty. I don't know if we see him play. And it's mostly because when you hear that, oh, this is something that he was dealing with all last year, and that messaging, the fact that they even admitted anything, makes it seem worse than it is.
1: But here's the thing, Matthew. If this is something they're admitting that he dealt with all of last year, why was he playing?
0: Yeah. No, it's true. It does leave you with more questions than answers, and wish him nothing but the best.
2: Are you glass half empty or glass half full on the Spurs-Thunder series going 7 games?
0: Oh,
1: I'm going to take your lead on this. You're the NBA expert, Matthew.
0: Oh, God. Okay. I guess I have to go glass half full because the Thunder do have 2 games at home. But so much of this comes down to, I don't think we're going to see A.J. Mitchell. Do we see Jalen Williams? He's questionable for the game tonight. You're asking so much from Shai Gilgeous-Alexander. But he is the MVP for a reason. They were the best team in the regular season. So, yes, I'm going to go glass half full that we get a game 7. But I'm starting to get bummed out that this series is all about whose ball handlers are healthy. And now De'Aaron Fox and Dylan Harper are back. We need at least Jalen Williams. Please heal that hamstring. We need a game 7. So, yes, I'm going to go glass half full.
1: I'm with Matthew.
0: Yeah.
2: And last one from me here. Are you glass half empty or glass half full that the Blue Jays offense can normalize by the end of the month of June?
0: I'm going half empty. I'm going half empty. We don't know what
1: can normalize. Like, what does normalize mean? What are you?
0: Top 10 offense. Like, get back to where they were last year. You know?
1: Yeah, but
0: like,
1: where they were last year was in the same spot they're in this year. So their offense only really took off in the last month of the season.
0: But I mean, better than what we've seen. They're you know, beyond the fact that what they do well is high batting average, low strikeouts. But it's, can they be, you know, top, you know, just in the at least top half in RBI and things like that. They're not going to be in home runs. But I don't see it because let's see when Vlad comes back. You know, let's see when Alejandro Kirk comes back. There's too many injuries right now. So I am glass half empty. But it was nice to see the roof open yesterday.
1: Very nice. Very nice. It sucked to see Trey Savage get knocked around, though.
0: Yeah. Oh, yeah. Well, but again, that wasn't as much him. That was more, you know, Henry.
1: Defensive mistakes.
0: And Iago.
1: Oh, you nailed that.
0: Not bad. Huh? Pretty good by me. Pretty good by me.
1: Yeah.
0: All right.
2: Hey, Chief.
0: Like, all right. Yeah, I mean, that to me was the bigger. Trey Savage, I thought, did well. It was just errors by the defense. And the big news was that Dylan Cease. Remember there was the talk that, oh, yeah, Dylan Cease. He's like, yeah, I think I can make my next start. Nope, 15-day IL, mild left hamstring strain. Vlad's like, yeah, you know, I think I can play on Monday. No, he was out. He's considered day by day. And it's fine. I'm not telling the Jays to rush any of their players back. But, yes, right now the Jays are officially cursed. All right, on the other side, Montreal. Do we give them credit for getting it to overtime, or do we start asking hard questions about what's going on with this team, especially you, Nick Suzuki? We get into that next.
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4: Still looking at problems eastbound on the 401 in the Express Pass Mississauga Road. We've got a crash closure in place. Again, expecting those heavier delays from Winston Churchill. Moving up this morning on the westbound 401, the Collector's Pass Nielsen collision update. We've got a right lane now blocked. If you're heading through the area, expect heavier delays on approach. The westbound 401 Express approaching Leslie, a stalled vehicle in the right lane. We're on the island this morning, southbound approaching Lawrence, right lane crash. And again, continuing along in town routes, Bay at River. We've got a crash you'll have to work around. It's the all weather drive. 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From the News Talk 1010 Traffic Center, I'm Lisa Edwards.
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0: If you ain't first, you're last.
19: Svechnikov will hang on to the puck. Sand across. Jarvis has to settle it. He'll get it right back. A chance. They score! They score! Andrei Svechnikov wins it in overtime! And the Hurricanes have silenced the Bell Center and have taken a 2-1 series lead here in the Eastern Conference Final.
0: You often hear the expression that silence was deafening. Well, that was clearly the case at the Bell Center as the home crowd disappointed. Now 2-5 in the playoffs at home. Carolina wins in overtime 3-2. Hell of a screen by Aho. Svechnikov with the game winner. And it's funny again how the playoffs can be so cruel. Lane Hutson scored the power play goal that tied it at 2. Lane Hutson was the one that, and Carlo, you know, astutely brought this up earlier in the morning, he was the one that set Nick Suzuki free on the breakaway in overtime, and Suzuki misses the net. And then it's the Hutson turnover in his own zone that eventually, like 12 seconds later, leads to the game winner. A tough one, Carlo, for Montreal, where I'm sure they would acknowledge they got dominated, they got outplayed, but they had some prime chances in overtime to steal a win at home, and they were not able to get it done.
1: Yeah, I mean, like, look, as much as you want to sit here and critique the Montreal Canadiens' loss in this game and in the last game for the lack of shots that they've continued to not produce.
0: Yeah.
1: I mean, 12 shots in game 2, 13 shots on net in game 3. It feels like this is a Craig Berube coach team. But, you know, we're talking about two overtime losses.
0: Oh, yeah.
1: And so as bad as things may seem, they're really not that bad because you're playing a really good Carolina team. Carolina, after yesterday's win in overtime, have now improved to 5-0 in overtime. It just seems like they have a magic potion that they've relied on to find ways to get results in overtime. But clearly, this is the first time all playoffs that Montreal has lost back-to-back games.
0: Yep.
1: So it's on them right now to make the necessary adjustments to stop whatever momentum that Carolina has found and built after winning two straight games, 3-2 in overtime. Basically, I mean, almost the exact same way, right?
0: They're carbon copy games. The question I have is, on one level, and you're right, we did glass half full, glass half empty in the last segment. Glass half empty, Montreal's been outshot 92-47 through three games. Glass half full, games two and three were 3-2 overtime losses, and a couple inches here or there, Montreal could be up 3-0 in this series. Like, there's all these scenarios out there. It's the classic process versus result debate.
1: And it's also the classic representation of how one mistake can cost you a game in playoffs, right? If you go back to game two, before Nikolaj Ehlers scored in overtime, Oliver Kapanen has a chance to dump the puck in behind the Carolina defenseman so that they can complete a line change, especially get their defenseman off. He makes a soft play, doesn't dump it in behind him. Chatfield knocks it down.
0: Yep.
1: He sends Ehlers on the rush, and they go in. Game over. Well, as good as Lane Hutson is and as great as he's been this playoffs, and as almost heroic as he was yesterday with probably would have been one of the best passes we've ever seen to send a guy in on a breakaway early in overtime with Nick Suzuki. Suzuki misses the net. And Lane Hutson has done so many great things. The kid's one of the best players in the NHL, one of my favorite players to watch.
0: Yeah.
1: He turns the puck over to Carolina's trap defense in overtime. They find a way to get into the zone, and within 10 seconds, the puck's in the back of the net. So mistakes like that get magnified at this time of year because it's mistakes like that that ultimately cost you games. And for Montreal, it just feels like they're making more of those mistakes instead of limiting them. And credit to Carolina. Like, Carolina's,
0: what they do. This is what they've done all year.
1: Did we forget that Carolina was one of the best teams in the National Hockey League this year?
0: No, we had the first period and a half of Game One where Carolina had been off for like close to 2 weeks, and they were overly aggressive, sloppy, bad defensive coverage,
1: and we shouldn't have been surprised by that with 12 days off. Like, they just clearly weren't engaged the same way that Montreal was, and Montreal took advantage of that. Well, they've had a chance to regroup and refocus and, you know, re-prepare themselves, and they're back in their groove again.
0: And again, yeah, it's true. And by the way, for Hutson, man, this is going to be a learning experience for him. He's 22 years old, played like 29 minutes last night. The curious stat that I saw thrown out there, Nick Suzuki, again, missed the net on the overtime breakaway. 9 playoff wins for Montreal. Suzuki has 13 points. 8 playoff losses, 1 goal and 2 assists. It's an oversimplification to say he do well, Montreal wins. But when these games are all 1-goal games, the fact that Suzuki has 3 points and 8 playoff losses and didn't have a point last night, like, that kind of stuff matters this time of year.
1: Yeah. Well, you know what else matters?
0: What's that?
1: Shooting the puck.
0: Yes.
1: And you know, making life on the other goaltender difficult.
0: Yeah.
1: Through two games, Montreal has not done a good enough job doing that.
0: Oh, no. Freddie Anderson, you know, I make this joke, and he's been great, but Freddie Anderson hasn't been challenged a bunch. Freddie Anderson, like, if we talk about the best thing that a team can do is put players in a position to succeed, they've certainly done that with Freddie Anderson, where he's not facing a lot of shots. And he is facing a couple of high-danger chances, and you know, he's gotten some luck with the post, just like all goalies do. Mm-hmm. But for Montreal to win tomorrow night, Freddie's got to work. Freddie, you know, you've got to have some moments where you're challenging him for a sustained period, not just the odd little blip. But that's easier said than done. This is what Carolina did to Ottawa. And a lot of Ottawa was everyone's dark horse, sexy team to go deep in the playoffs. Now, sweeping Philly, not the most impressive thing because Philly was injured, but they still swept them. It's hard to win four in a row in the playoffs. Mm. This is just the Carolina, you know, Carolina team. Let's hear from the coach. Let's hear from Marty St. Louis. Here is the Montreal Canadiens coach talking about the Game 3 loss.
14: This whole experience, it's part of our learning, you know, and you know, there's always learning and failure. You know, we lost tonight. You know, we'll learn from it. You know, that team over there is a good team, very mature, and we're gonna have to, you know, to, I don't know if we can match their maturity, but we're gonna have to elevate that.
0: Yeah, it is such a young, Montreal is such a young team. We'll talk about it with Chris Johnston. Also, how is it all working with John Tortorella? His sixth team in 17 years. He takes over for Cassidy. Everyone wants Bruce Cassidy as a head coach. Apparently not Vegas. And Tortorella is 18-5. They're a win away from sweeping Colorado. Chris Johnston, our NHL insider reporter, joins the show next.
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4: We've got updates on problems eastbound on the 401. The express past Mississauga Road, we talked about a crash closure in place. Express are now open, but the HOV lane is still blocked for that cleanup, so keep it in mind. Heavy delay still from past Winston Churchill. They're on the westbound 401 past Nielsen. Right lane crash with heavier delays this morning from Meadowvale. Westbound 401 express approaching Leslie. Right lane stall. The Allen southbound approaching Lawrence. Two right lanes now blocked with problems in Bayview at River. We do have problems to watch for. 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From the News Talk 1010 Traffic Center, I'm Lisa Edwards.
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0: That's right. Welcome back, everyone. This is First Up on TSN 1050. It's a playoff edition of Leafs Breakfast. By the way, first up on TSN 1050, brought to you by the big one-top combo from 2-for-1 Pizza, a large one-topping pizza, two bottle pops, and two dips, just $19.99. Joining us now, it is our TSN Hockey Insider, and just such a fantastic job on The Athletic. I say it all the time, everyone, get a subscription to The Athletic. It is Chris Johnston. Chris, good morning. Thank you for joining the show.
2: My pleasure. What's going on?
0: You know, we'll get to Montreal losing and the inevitable Colorado sweep in a moment, but let's start with the latest hard news when it comes to the Maple Leafs. I don't know what information inside you have. I know it's difficult when it comes to anything medical, but when I heard Max Domi is out and I see the words indefinitely and because of complications because of surgery, just the red flags go off for me, Chris, and it just... For a second, I stop thinking about the salary cap, and I start wondering and just hoping that Max Domi is all right.
2: Yeah, I mean, my sense is that he's okay on a human level, but certainly there's some question about, you know, when he's going to be back up and running as a hockey player. And you know, the Leafs statement was a little bit vague, I think, by design, but that is a reflection of the fact that, you know, they just don't know. That's what has been communicated to me, is that it's just not clear if he's going to be ready to play when training camp opens, when the season starts, or if it's something that goes longer than that, just because I think they're still, you know, working through, you know, basically what the complications from the surgery were. So it's definitely not a good news story by any means. But, you know, at the same time, you know, I don't think it's anything grave either. So
0: okay.
2: A little bit delicate, I guess, to navigate, and I only have a small understanding of what happened here. But, you know, I was told he's doing okay, but that, you know, from a hockey perspective, it might be some time before, you know, Max Domi is able to play for the Maple Leafs again.
0: Okay, you know, Chris, actually, that's great news. The fact you just come out there and say, it's nothing grave, it's delicate, we don't know, but that actually is better than when I first heard about it. Just when I see the words complications and surgery, it makes you a little bit more nervous. So transitioning from that,
2: Max, you know, Max has diabetes, and he's been, you know, very open about that, and
0: yes,
2: a big supporter of that cause, and I think some people's minds went there too.
0: Yeah, oh yeah, and anyone can check it out, just the charity work that Max has done for diabetes. He's someone been on the show in the past talking about that. Then Chris, from the hockey side, it does lead to one of the big topics about the Maple Leafs offseason. Obviously, who's the second-line center and help on defense? But it's also about who's going to be on that line with Austin Matthews, because Max Domi spent a lot of time there last year and did not have great success versus when Matthews had that 69-goal season. It does lead to the question of what will that first line look like next year?
2: You know, it's still obviously a work in progress. When the Leafs won the draft lottery, though, I think... You know, you got Gavin McKenna at least as a possibility, you know, not necessarily to be a full-time first-line player. I mean, usually a teenager has to be, you know, worked into the lineup a little bit more. But, you know, the Leafs look like they're going to have some options. And you know, at this stage, it's still not entirely clear, you know, how busy it'll be for Toronto from a, you know, trading players perspective. But, you know, I do think they're going to explore the market, and especially the trade market, to see, you know, what might be out there. You know, from a free agent perspective, I don't think there's too many potential options for, you know, a top line on the Leafs. Maybe if Alex Tuch does become available, you know, obviously he could potentially fit the bill, but, you know, it's going to have to be internal, or maybe the player they draft or come from a trade would be kind of the general answer. And, you know, it's general by design here. I mean, basically, you know, five and a weeks and a little bit till free agency. I mean, it's going to be a busy month and a bit for John Chyka and the Leafs front office, but, you know, the action hasn't really picked up yet around the league. And I think, you know, especially next week when the draft combine happens in Buffalo, that's when a lot of agents and team executives get face-to-face, obviously talking about the draft picks themselves, but I think a lot of other league business starts to get moving there as well.
1: CJ, has there been any new information in on your end to if there's been any communication between Austin Matthews and the Toronto Maple Leafs, and if they're meeting or planning to meet? Have they met, and where do things stand between both parties?
2: Yeah, I think it's from a report that there was a conversation here in recent days with Matthews and Chyka and Matt Sundin over Zoom. I think it was a lengthy talk and you know, similar to others that the new Leafs front office have had, you know, some of them in person with the players that are in the GTA have already met, you know, with the Leafs front office. And I think it's still an information gathering point for John Chyka and Matt Sundin in terms of, you know, just figuring out how the organization got where it is, you know, what some of the things that might have happened, good and bad last year, obviously a lot more negative with the way the season went for the team. But, you know, basically trying to understand exactly where each individual's at and where the team's at before making some of these big decisions that are lying ahead this offseason. So, you know, that line of communication is open. And, you know, I don't suspect that'll be the last conversation. I still think that, you know, it will be an evolving thing over the summertime. But, you know, the reason it didn't happen in person here is really just a scheduling issue with everything that the Leafs front office has going on in and around Toronto right now, and the fact that Austin's still recovering from his knee surgery as well in Arizona.
1: Yeah. So,
0: fewer flights. I was just going to say, and fewer flights. It's hard to get around. It's hard to meet in person.
1: So, based on the confirmation of them meeting, is the plan still that, you know, the Leafs have to present a plan for Austin Matthews that is going to make him happy enough to commit to staying here beyond the 2 years that he has here?
2: I think that things are in a good spot right now. You know, I don't know that he said 100% unequivocally he is going to be here, but it does seem as though some of, you know, I think these concerns are being eased. And look, he has a much better idea today, even than a month ago, you know, what the front office has in mind. You know, there's been a coaching change. Obviously, we don't know who the new head coach is going to be and what the coaching staff itself is going to look like, but there's a change there. You know, they did win the draft lottery the day after Chyka and Sundin were hired. And so I think there's some hope that comes with, you know, the ability to add a pretty top end teenager to the mix next season. And then, you know, there's still things that have to happen this summer, I think, for Austin to feel truly comfortable about where the direction of the team is. But, you know, it does seem as though maybe some of the, you know, some of the uncertainty might have died back a little bit, but definitely, you know, there's still a degree of pressure, I think, here to, you know, to basically make changes this offseason. You know, Chyka himself mentioned at his first press conference about rebuilding the blue line or retooling there. I think that's a major point of emphasis. And so there still needs to be action in addition to kind of communicating a plan. But obviously it's positive that everyone's talking and getting a sense of where they stand. And at the end of it all, I mean, I don't think that it was ever in question Austin wanted to win in Toronto. I think that there's still a question of whether he can win in Toronto. And I don't know that that's been answered. But obviously that's the goal of the front office, is to get this team back to a spot where it's, you know, playing playoff games in the very near future. And if they can do that, I think the odds of Matthews remaining a Leaf are very high.
0: The interesting thing about this is, for me, Chris, more the bigger picture. Is this happening more in the NHL? Star player with several years left on their contract is now wanting the organization to prove to the player that the player should stay and not want to leave. And I wonder, is this something we're going to see more? Because I'm not used to this, where, you know, a player under contract is like, maybe I'll come back, maybe I want to move. You've got to basically... Maple Leafs organization, you got to dance for me for a little bit. You got to prove to me that I deserve to come back here, even though, let's be honest, it's not like Matthews has been a stellar player in the playoffs compared to who he is in the regular season. It's just an interesting dynamic, Chris, and it's a long-winded way of me asking you, is this already the norm, or do you think this could become the norm with other superstars in the NHL?
2: Well, I certainly don't think it's only happening here in Toronto. I mean, you know, you hear the way that Leon Draisaitl and Connor McDavid talked about the end of the Oilers season, and were pretty blunt, frankly, about where the organization was at. You can be sure they're involved in conversations with their front office around what that looks like. You know, McDavid, like Matthews, has got two more years left on his contract, so there's certainly just a degree of pressure that comes with that, because they're not under team control for too much longer, and they have huge standings around the league. I mean, Brady Tkachuk's talked about wanting to win in Ottawa. I definitely think we're in a strange era because free agency is more or less dead as a concept in the NHL. I mean, the absolute top players, for the most part, are not going to free agency, but you have this whole group. I'll throw Quinn Hughes is 2 years out from free agency of players whose contracts are coming to an end in the near future. And you feel like it's either they're going to stay where they are or they're going to work their way, you know, basically into a trade somewhere where they want to be. You know, I don't expect any of these guys necessarily, you know, it sounds as though 2027 July is going to be, or 2028 is going to be a massive free agent summer. But I think that there's the possibility of these guys moving around the league. And so they're exerting pressure because it's not a case where all or any of them want to move. I think they all want to win. And unfortunately, there's only one Stanley Cup and there's 32 teams and the math isn't very good on that, it's obviously not possible for all of them to become champions if they're going to be in different cities.
1: How much do you think the success that Marner is having in Vegas in his first year removed from the place that he was in 9 years can impact some of those players' decisions on whether they stay with an organization or, you know, whether they decide to, you know, try a new adventure like Marner did. And not just everybody in the league, but this could be strictly a Leaf conversation too, where many people think that, oh, it's the media that's too tough on players to have success in these type of markets.
2: Yeah, I mean, look, it doesn't hurt anything. You know, I don't know that anyone here is actually copying Mitch, but look, it's new information. You're seeing a guy who left his hometown team. Obviously, there was, you know, there still maintains a ton of conversation around Mitch Marner, what he was, what he wasn't, all this sort of stuff. But at the end of the day, he made a business decision for him and his family, and it's hard to look at it right now and say that he would have any regret about it. I'm sure it's quite the obvious. It's been a new chapter in their lives after they welcomed their first child, you know, during last year's playoffs in Toronto. You know, obviously he's having great on-ice success and, you know, he's five wins away as we're talking right now from winning a Stanley Cup. I mean, it's basically ticking all the boxes. He also got a nice contract in a tax-free state that's pretty appealing, I think, to a lot of NHL players. So, you know, it's not necessarily brand new. We've seen lots of guys move on and, you know, win cups, you know, a lot of former Leafs, whether it's Kadri or you go back to Tyler Bozak or, you know, down the line, you know, Phil Kessel, a lot of players have left and had nice chapters elsewhere. And, you know, I do think there's obviously no guarantee of that. You know, just as many players have left their teams. I think of Jerome McGinley years ago at the end of his career after Calgary jumped around to a few teams and still didn't quite find a way to win the Stanley Cup. So there's no guarantees, but you know, it is a reminder that there can be that there's life beyond whatever city you're in. I don't think it is just the Leafs conversation because, you know, I do think it's something dancing through the heads of, you know, guys like McDavid or maybe Brady Tkachuk or, you know, Zach Werenski's 2 years away in Columbus. I mean, I think a lot of these players realize they have a very finite career and you know, there might be better places to play to maximize your chances of winning as you get into your 30s.
0: Yeah, the tax situation in Nevada is certainly a little more advantageous than here in Ontario. Because this is the playoff edition, at least one playoff question for you, Chris. Colorado got off to an incredible start on the year. Everyone knew they were going to win the division. They win the President's Trophy. They sweep the Kings. They beat the Wild in five. And now Carlo and I are calling a sweep as Vegas will sweep the Avalanche tonight. And the Makar injury is a part of this story, but are you shocked that the story of the Colorado Avalanche is going to end with a whimper and not a roar?
2: Absolutely. I mean, we could have had a conversation prior to the start of this series where you told me Vegas won it, and I would have envisioned, you know, a tough six-game, seven-game series, overtime games, the whole bit. You know, the way it's kind of played out, you know, the injury situation is what it is. But, I mean, at the same time, Colorado had a 3-0 lead in the last game. And you know, lost that game in regulation. I know, you know, obviously the Golden Knights are a great team. They're on the road in that spot. But I mean, that was probably the game to save their season, and to go down the way they did, you know, it was pretty crippling. So, you know, it kind of makes me think back to those teams like Boston in 2023 when they won the President's Trophy and lost to Florida in round one, or even all the way back to when that great Lightning team got swept by Columbus.
0: Yeah.
2: Sometimes a team that's had that much success in the regular season, the way Colorado did, 55 wins, you just wonder if in a weird way you're not as prepared to handle the swings of emotion when it goes against you because you've had so few downtime. I mean, you also can't get around the fact that Makar and MacKinnon not at 100%. I mean, that's the entire engine for the Avalanche. I mean, they have a lot of other talented players, but those are the guys that elevate them among most other teams. So, you know, there's that factor too. And health is part of, you know, it's part of winning the Stanley Cup. The teams that maybe get a little bit more luck, if you want to call it, or, you know, fewer bad breaks, you know, to have both those guys get injured, and especially Makar entering this round, missed two games, is tough to overcome. But I still had them in the fight for a tougher series, kind of no matter what happened. And that just hasn't manifested yet.
1: You wouldn't think that MacKinnon misses today's game, would you?
2: Oh, man. I mean, I don't. I mean, the fact that he was taking shifts late in game three when you could we could barely skate, you know, I would be stunned if he missed the game. I don't know what version of him we're going to get. I don't know if he's going to only roll out there on power plays or in, you know, specific circumstances because he just can't move the way he normally does. But I would be shocked just knowing how competitive this guy is if they found a way to keep him out of the lineup.
0: Chris, always appreciate. We'll be reading your work in The Athletic. And as always, thanks for being on the show.
2: Have a great day, boys.
0: Take care. That is Chris Johnston, our hockey insider. We got to take a break. On the other side, we'll look ahead. The West goes on tonight, as mentioned. We'll just dip our toes back into the Vegas, Colorado conversation. The remarkable and odd career of John Tortorella. And there's a Canadian who has the hardest job in sports, and it's Shea Gilgeous-Alexander. We'll chat about that next.
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6: Still problems on the go eastbound on the 401. The express past Mississauga Road, HOV lane crash cleanup in place. Again, the backup this morning from Winston Churchill. We've got new problems popping up in Mississauga. Again, westbound 403 at Mavis, a left lane crash. If you're heading through the area, keep it in mind. Moving out this morning on the Allen, southbound approaching Lawrence, two right lanes blocked with a crash. And good news, 400 northbound at Highway 9, a stalled vehicle in the left lane has been cleared. DVP in the Gardner Expressway, heavier delays. 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
6: You ain't first, you're last.
7: Welcome back, everyone. This is the third hour of First Up. And handsome gentleman over there is Carlo Poliakimo. And that's because in for Aaron Karolnik. This hour is brought to you by LeaseBuster. So, Carlo, before we look ahead to tonight's Colorado and Vegas, that feels inevitable. Spurs and Thunder, we're just hoping for 7 games. That series is tied at 2. Easton Cowan's going to join us at 8:45. And I'm looking at the notes that producer Rod has thrown in there. And he had one question that I liked. He broke a streak. Normally, I discount everything Arod does and get angry at him quietly. But asking about what's it like riding the bus in the AHL. You know, the Marlies took down the Cleveland Monsters after a full season in the NHL. And I'm wondering, Carlo, we've talked about this before, but what is it like that first time when you get to taste NHL life after being in, you know, in a lower league? And then the other side, what's it like when you get sent back down? You're like, oh, no, I'm sharing a bed at a La Quinta. I'm wondering, what is that life like for a prospect?
8: Well, I mean, there's two different contrasts here, right? I mean, you're talking about the best hockey league in the world to play in, where you get treated absolute first class. But I think because you play for the Toronto Maple Leafs, and because it's the Toronto Marlies we're talking about, I don't think there's that much of a difference between the way the players are treated, other than, you know, again, there's a different budget for each team.
7: Yeah.
8: Like, you know, the Marlies get treated really, really well. They have a state-of-the-art facility that they use in their locker room. They have access to the same resources that the Toronto Maple Leafs do. So I would imagine that his excitement to be there is very, very high because he's playing, you know, at a time of year and, you know, in a situation that every kid loves and dreams of playing in at this time of year.
7: Yep.
8: And that's the playoffs. And in the AHL, it's the semifinals. And you got to think of, like, the career of Easton Cowan up until this year. Like, this guy for the last 3 years of junior hockey was, him and McKenna were two of the best players in junior hockey, and they played a bunch of games. They scored a bunch of points. They won a bunch of trophies. And, you know, when you sort of build up that resume, there's a part of you that wants to continue on with that, right? Where it's like, because it's a good example in life that no matter how successful you've been in your career leading up to the NHL, that success isn't always guaranteed at that level. So I actually give, and I don't know, maybe we can ask him how this decision came about. I don't know if it was the team that told him he had to go there, because I remember at the trade deadline, they made a paper transaction to send him down to the Marlies so that he would be available to play in the Marlies. So was this something that he went to the team and said, yeah, I want to do it? Or was it something that the team went to him and said, hey, you know, it's been a kind of a tough year for you in and out of the lineup. This would be great for you. And how was that received? Because seems like it's been received really well. He's having a hell of a playoffs playing for the Marlies.
7: Yeah, and his goal is to try to convince whoever the new coach is, I belong on that, possibly on that first line with Austin Matthews. Now, that's a big goal, but it's one that you

0: got to root for. But I got to ask you now, Carlo, did you have a moment, because, you know, what the Marlies are now and what just a lot of junior hockey is now isn't like what it was 20 years ago. Mm. Did you have a moment when you're like, damn, this is really nice here. I don't want to leave and go down to something else again.
1: So, Matthew, this is why I've always stressed that there should be some sort of rule that is implemented from the CBA that every player that gets drafted to the NHL must spend a game, a day, a week, a month, whatever the agreement is.
0: Yeah.
1: Okay? Should spend that time in the AHL so that there is more of an appreciation for guys that play in the NHL, understanding that if I don't hold up to my end of the bargain and I don't perform and I don't produce and I don't take every day for granted in the NHL, that's where I'm going to end up.
0: Yeah.
1: Right?
0: It's
1: almost
0: idea.
1: Like, because I've seen it firsthand. I've seen it firsthand, and I've also seen it firsthand where guys don't know. I play with guys that just get spoon-fed, and there's a sense of entitlement when they come out of the draft and they walk right into an NHL locker room and the teams just throw everything at them and say, this is your team. You're going to go. You're going to play this. The NHL, we're building our team around you. Kid's 18, 19 years old.
0: Yeah.
1: He doesn't know any different. They should go and ride the bus. They should go and see, you know, the three games in 2.5 days that they play on the weekends. Like, they should see the grind and sort of the work that guys put in the minors because they're trying to make their way up.
0: Well, it's a great point. It'll scare you straight. Also, it's going to motivate you more.
1: Yes.
0: Like, I don't want to go back down there again because I've been there again. And the thread count on the sheets at the hotels stink. And I don't
1: They stay at nice hotels.
0: All right.
1: But
0: yeah, not as
1: you
0: nice
1: understand
0: as
1: what
0: NHL.
1: I'm saying, right?
0: Yeah. No, it's
1: I mean,
0: a
1: you
0: good
1: make,
0: point.
1: You make way more money playing in the NHL than you do in the AHL. You know, you get access to certain luxuries in the NHL than you do in the AHL. Like, there's so many things that separate them. And the AHL is a really good league. So most teams take really good care of their players. They've created first-class facilities because it's a part of the whole development process where if that's where all your prospects are going to be, well, you need them. The part of your success in your NHL club is having those prospects develop in the way you want them to, where they're comfortable, they're training right, they're eating right, they're playing right, and they're you know, having success.
0: Yeah. The NBA Western Conference Finals tonight, and I'm going to be dragging ass for the first half hour, maybe tomorrow's show, Carlo, because I'm going to be up watching all of Spurs and OKC. And you do it all the time. Like, you're covering some Montreal game, then you're driving.
1: Nah, get a good nap in today. You'll be fine.
0: I know. I listen, you know, we're all nap experts around here. But, like, I am just wildly curious. Tonight is the toughest moment of the entire career of Shai Gilgeous-Alexander. Hamilton's own. Two-time MVP. Finals MVP last year. They're tied at 2. They're going up against a 60-plus win team in the Spurs with Victor Wembanyama, who put up 33-8, 5 assists, and 3 blocks. But it gets harder than that. A.J. Mitchell, out. Jalen Williams, probably with a hamstring, out. Those are two of your best offensive players, and now they're gone. I mean, in the last game on Sunday, the number 2 scorer for the Oklahoma City Thunder was Isaiah Hartenstein, whose job is to club Wemby over the head with a club.
1: Mm-hmm.
0: And if you lose game 5 in a bet when a series is tied at 2, the team that loses game 5, they usually they lose like 80% of the time, whatever the stats are. But now Shai has got to carry this offense against that defense. Like, he is net. Like, I am so curious to see. Because Shai is an all-star. Shai is one of the best. Is you know, one of the best players in the NBA. But this is the toughest matchup he's going to face, Carlo. And I'm so curious to see, because this degree of difficulty, it crushes most players.
1: It does, but I mean, who's kidding who? I think the Oklahoma City Thunder team are built to, you know, overcome a player's absence like this. Like, it's not Shea Gilgeous-Alexander that they're missing, right? He's still their best player. You got to find a way. Like, as simple as that.
0: They need guys to, but they need guys to hit shots. And I saw this.
1: Well, stat. Yeah, they had 82 points last game. You're not going to win in the NBA when you have 82 points.
0: They missed 31 of their first 35 three-pointers. And if no one else is hitting shots, then all the Spurs can do is they can swarm you. Yep. They can swarm Shea and defense. Put three around them. Yeah, like, yep. If put it this way, if Shea gets this done tonight, that's Michael Jordan-level success. And we rarely invoke the name of Michael Jordan. Mm-hmm. But if he can do it against that defense, you know, it's one thing to do it against a bad team. And also, the Spurs are getting healthier. You know, Dylan Harper, their rookie, came back. And De'Aaron Fox played 31 minutes last night. So, for me, like, I think that's a lot more compelling because, as you said, Carlo, we both know what's happening in the Western Finals tonight, correct?
1: In the Western Final?
0: In the NHL Western Finals.
1: Oh, yes. I thought, sorry.
0: We know what's happening tonight. We know it's
1: Vegas is booking their ticket to the Stanley Cup Final.
0: We'll talk about Vegas on the other side. Let me ask you this. I'm gonna reveal one of my FanDuel best bets. If you're a Leaf fan who is angry at Mitch Marner, should you bet $5 on Marner to get 3 points or more? You'll win over $15. It's plus 560. Marner 3 points or more. Would you take that as a good emotional hedge? For game
1: well,
0: four.
1: Well, no, because if he scores 2 points, then you're still losing.
0: There's some risk in this bet, Carlo, I admit. But I'm trying to get a little juice here. You're right. If Vegas wins and Marner has two brilliant goals, well, then it's a double loss on you. It's a fair point by you. My plan isn't foolproof. But on the other side, let's talk a little bit about John Tortorella and just how much of this is about him, the team around him. And what an odd career Tortorella has had. That is coming up next right here on First Up.
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3: The westbound 403 at Mavis HOV and left lane crash cleanup still underway. Again, the backup from before here, Ontario. We're also still looking at Allen issues. Southbound approaching Lawrence, a crash in the right lane with heavier delays on approach. Making your way along the 401 both directions across the GTA, problem free now. Eastbound delays out of Mississauga, slowdowns past Dixie through the 427 and Dixon Martin Grove, while the westbound 401 finding heavier delays past the DVP through the Allen. Don Valley and the Gardner, heavier delays traveling into the downtown. The Ford It's a Big Deal event is on until June 1st. 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

0: Welcome back, everyone. This is First Up. That's Carlo Colaiacovo. I'm Matthew Cause, filling in for Aaron Karolnik. And here on First Up, we got now the First Up inbox. 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
1: Always, buds. I take pride in being someone that people ask advice from.
0: Uh-huh. All right. What would be the best
1: flavor? The voice of reason.
0: The best flavor of sunflower seed right now would be what?
1: Well, I haven't tried the one that I teased earlier in the show, the taco-flavored one. Mm-hmm. But my favorite one is dill pickle.
0: Dill pickle flavor.
1: Sunflower seeds.
0: Okay, so here's a question I got for you, okay? Hey, Carlo, my daughter is getting angry at me because I'm leaving a big pile of sunflower seeds on the ground when I'm watching my son play baseball. What advice would you give me?
1: Go sit down. You're at a baseball diamond. This is what people do.
0: Yeah. You know, do you do the line? Oh, it's Mother Nature. The seeds go and they go back into the dirt and they become part of nature.
1: No, I just tell her, hey, this is what you do.
0: Yeah, go sit down. All right. Before we get into tonight, it is Vegas taking on Colorado. Christy Avera, give me the Rod Brind'Amour Q&A. And by the way, do you think Rod Brind'Amour was thrilled when the Florida Panthers were not in the playoffs? We're like, oh, thank God.
1: Yes.
0: We don't have to deal with them.
1: Yes.
0: Because they're doing their best Florida Panther impersonation. But it was Brind'Amour's Q&A on the overtime goal win for them last night.
2: The scoring for the overtime goal went back and forth a few times. Did you know who actually scored it in the end?
3: I still don't know, and I don't care. You know, just as long as somebody got it. Who did get it? Oh, Svash? Is that
4: what?
3: Right?
4: Yeah.
3: Okay. Good for him.
0: Okay, wait a minute. He thought it was Aho who was screening in front.
1: Yeah.
0: Do you think that was an act, or do you think Brind'Amour really had no idea who scored the game winner?
1: Yeah. Because even me watching it live, you don't know, was that a shot that was deflected? Was it a shot that went straight in?
0: I understand.
1: Was it a shot that hit? I mean, obviously it hit Dobish's pad and ricocheted right up into the top corner. But in that moment, because you're on the bench, you're taking a quick glimpse at it, and then when the puck goes in, you don't even see who the players are going to, because as a coach, you're probably turning around to your other coaches and celebrating.
0: Yeah.
1: So, and in that moment, you don't really care who scores it. Your team won. So I understand what he's saying.
0: But part of me is like, are you just being a little performative? Because it's about the team. It's not about the players. Like, I don't even care. I'm just glad that someone scored the goal. Also, Carlo, there's a thing called the internet. You know, within a minute or so after that goal was scored, they put it on the box score. It's kind of easy to figure out who got that goal. Also, you know, I imagine it's more important for Brind'Amour to know who scored it than it was for you to know who scored it.
1: I mean, really, was it? I mean, he comes into the room, he says his post-game speech to his players, they celebrate a win, and his next message is, okay, guys, enjoy this one. Let's get back to the hotel, get our meal, get our sleep, and try to get the next one.
0: Yeah.
1: I don't know. I mean, like, you would think it's. I mean, if you see the guy score on his own, if he's in on a breakaway and scores, yeah, you know it. But
0: yeah,
1: in that play
0: there was chaos.
1: Yeah, and the fact that somebody asked him, if you're receiving that question, you're sort of asking yourself, well, wait a minute, is it? Not as obvious as it looked, or is it something that maybe I didn't know? That's why he said Aho, because he's like, well, did Aho get it? Because if you're being asked a question, you're thinking that maybe somebody else scored it other than the guy that you originally thought scored it.
0: I threw it out there. How happy do you think he is that there's no Florida Panthers. They lose in five last year in the conference finals. They get swept in the 2023 conference finals. And again, listen, Carolina's been great all regular season. They've been great all playoffs. But is it fair to say it certainly has helped the Hurricanes a little bit not having to face a team that was, like a lot of teams in the East, their kryptonite in Florida?
1: Well, you can look at this two ways, Matthew. If the Florida Panthers found a way to get into the playoffs, who would have everybody picked to come out of the East?
0: Florida.
1: Right?
0: Yeah.
1: So the fact that Florida wasn't in the playoffs, I think that's what created the feeling amongst most people that made predictions of, this is wide open. Anybody could win this.
0: Yeah.
1: Right? And that wasn't just us, you know, sharing our opinion on it. It was, I think it was the normal opinion of the teams participating in the playoffs, which is why right from the start of the playoffs, I believe Montreal had a chance to win the Eastern Conference, which is why at the beginning of the playoffs, most people thought Ottawa would be, you know, the underdog team in the conference.
0: Yeah.
1: Like, it's just because there was no Florida and because there was, like, no, like, legit number one defenseman or number one goalie outside of Vasilevskiy, everyone's like, anybody could win this. Buffalo could have won it.
0: Yeah.
1: Right?
0: Yeah, they went to a game seven. So we were sort of mocking the Cleveland Cavaliers for basically quitting. The Knicks outscored them 26-3 on fast break points in the first half. What would it look like tonight, Carlo, between Colorado and Vegas, for you to come on tomorrow's show and say, I think the Avalanche... I think they were booking their Thursday, Friday tea times. What does that look? Because in basketball, it's about giving up fast breaks, watching the other team get dunks and layups, and there's not a lot of there's no one trying to defend. There's no one running, racing back to the other end of the court. What does that look like in hockey?
1: Well, if it's a completely lopsided game on the scoreboard, like if they win by four or more goals, you kind of feel like it was a mail-in effort. You got to look at the intensity that Colorado plays with. You got to look at the game plan that they play with. You got to look at, you know, the discipline that they play with. A lot of it can factor into that. And I don't know. I know there's a lot of us that are counting Colorado out, but I would imagine there's guys in that locker room saying, guys, we've had too good of a season. I know we're going through a lot, but let's just get one and see what happens.
0: Yeah, well, that's the attitude you have to have. Win one on the road, and then we get to go home. Yeah. And we've won a lot of home games. That's the approach to do it. But I just wonder how shell-shocked are some members of the Avalanche. They ripped through the regular season.
1: Remember
0: the playoffs.
1: Everybody debated or complained about the playoff format, and rightfully so. It's the worst playoff format in all sports, if you ask
0: me. It's dumb.
1: Okay? And everyone said, well, how about that Central Division, man? No one wants to finish in a 2 or 3 seed because you're going to have the toughest matchup in the playoffs because it's going to be Dallas, Minnesota, who could have easily been one of the best teams in any other division that they were in. And Colorado wins that division. They end up playing Minnesota in the second round, and it's a shorter series than most people expected in that series, mostly because Minnesota was never a team to overcome top players in their lineup missing because they were a top-heavy team.
0: Yeah.
1: And they missed some of their top players, and Colorado was just playing at another level. Now, somebody pointed it out to me that, and I want to confirm this, I got to find the standings from the season, because somebody said to me that if the Vegas Golden Knights were in the Eastern Conference, they wouldn't even have made the playoffs this year.
0: They had 95 points.
1: Yeah, and the Ottawa Senators had 99.
0: And the Ottawa Senators had 99, Pittsburgh had 98, Philly had 98. Yeah. Oh, my God. You know what? And that's been staring at us the whole time. How can we ever talk about this? The Vegas Golden Knights. Carlo, you broke my brain.
1: They would not even have been a playoff team if they were in the Eastern Conference.
0: Mitch Marner's the favorite on FanDuel to win the Conn Smythe, and if they were in the East, they wouldn't have made the playoffs. Yeah. That's insane. What the hell is going on? Up is down, down is up. Cats and dogs living in harmony. Mass hysteria. Oh, my God.
1: Yeah. So that's the world we live in. And you know, for Colorado, like this season has been somewhat of a breeze for them, right?
0: You know, the Florida Panthers had more wins than the Vegas Golden Knights.
1: Yeah.
0: Vegas had 39 wins. Columbus. The Columbus Blue Jackets, and I'm sorry, that was bad radio. Now I'm just staring at the standings, reading facts. The Columbus Blue Jackets had 40 wins. Vegas at 39. No wonder Bruce Cassidy got fired.
1: Well, and I was just going to say that. That's a big reason why Bruce Cassidy was fired with 8 games left.
0: Isn't it hilarious? Bruce Cassidy gets fired. The moment he gets fired, every team gets horned up, and they want to hire him as their next coach. And Vegas is like, we don't want him anymore, but we're worried. We don't want you to want him. And in comes angry John Tortorella, you know, who is always going to get, like, Tortorella, if he gets signed by this team, by Vegas, he'll be fired in a year from now. And yet, look at his record since he took over. He's like 18-5. When it comes to
1: I almost feel like when the Vegas Golden Knights win the Stanley Cup.
0: Uh-huh. Oh, okay.
1: Because I think they're winning the Stanley Cup.
0: Okay, yeah.
1: I don't know what John Tortorella does. I think it's in both parties' best interest to give him one more year to come back and, you know, be the guy that helped this team win it, enjoy the celebration of the season, and then just see what happens in the next season. But I believe that John Tortorella, at the age that he's at, and he is 67 years old, I kind of feel like he's going to be the coach that has changed his career by being the guy that teams will always look to replace in mid-season because he has the experience of doing that with the Vegas Golden Knights.
0: Mm-hmm.
1: Right? I don't think John Tortorella is ever going to be a guy that a team hires to bring in and give a 4-year deal to because they want him to be the coach.
0: He will never see the end of a 4-year deal.
1: Right.
0: Any team he's on, it's never going
1: to happen. So I kind of feel like this is, you know, John Tortorella's new career where he could just be a guy on the outside and when a team is struggling during the season that's has Stanley Cup aspirations can come in and just be the closer for the team.
0: Mm-hmm. It's crazy. Like, just, it's a weird career. But again, hockey's weird when it comes to coaches. All right, on the other side, I see this piece of sound I want to get into. It's a little NFL talk. Jason Kelce talking about how the NFL is getting away from Sundays. And it's so true. Like, the NFL is trying to make so many single nights of the week the big night of the week. But how much are they cannibalizing the thing we love the most?
1: Sundays.
0: Sunday afternoon. Yeah. Let's hear what Jason Kelce has to say right after this.
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5: The 401 westbound express at McAllen, we've got a stalled vehicle still sitting in the center lane. Again, expecting those heavier delays this morning on approach. Also, eastbound 401 express past Mississauga Road, HOV lane crash is gone. The 403 westbound at Mavis, HOV and left lane collision cleanup still in place with those backups before here, Ontario. Good news, the Allen southbound approaching Lawrence, right lane crash is gone. And a reminder, as you make your way along in-town routes, Markham Road south of Steeles, we've got a crash cleanup you will have to work around. Remaining routes, your typical delays for a Tuesday. It's the all-weather main event and get on common value at your local Subaru dealer where spring weather doesn't stand a chance. From the News Talk 1010 Traffic Center, I'm Lisa Edwards.
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15: What's up? 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
0: Welcome back, everyone. This is First Up. Sunny Tuesday afternoon here in downtown Toronto, staring out at Lake Ontario. Gorgeous where I am. I would ask Carlo what the weather is like, but he is in the First Up bunker. That is like a casino. There are no windows, and you have no idea what time it is at any moment. So, Carlo, week one of the NFL season, there's a game on Wednesday. The New England Patriots taking on Seattle. Then there's a game on Thursday. That is in Australia. Then you got all the Sunday games and Monday night. But with all the streamers coming in and everyone wanting their little piece of the broadcast pie, they want to try to make that one night, that Thursday, there's going to be more Saturday games. They want to make it more special because they're paying a lot of money for it. But what it does eventually is it kind of cannibalizes the quality of games we get on Sundays. And I'm curious about this quote. Jason Kelce, former center, Super Bowl champ, talking about the NFL getting away from Sundays.
20: Sunday is the day of football, right? Outside of going to church in the morning, if you're still religious and you do that, Sunday is like where so many games happen, and that's what you grow up in. You gear your entire week around watching football on Sunday.
21: Yeah.
20: It's an institution at this point, the NFL playing games on Sunday. With every day that we keep adding in there, we're getting away from that just a little bit. And I worry that I think the game got big. One of the reasons it got so popular and big was because all of the game, it was an event. Sunday is the NFL. And everybody set their week apart to tune into their games that were happening on Sunday. And you're watching kind of all of them now take place across the, I mean, Sunday ticket, right? I worry that we're getting away from that just a little bit by building too many of this.
0: And he brings up a good point, Carlo. I was looking at the stats. There's going to be 197 Sunday afternoon games. You go back 4 or 5 years ago, it was 211. So that's 14 fewer. Might seem like a small number, but every year they nibble away at it. They add, now there is Thanksgiving Eve games. There's Christmas Eve games. There's 23 standalone windows outside of Thursday and Monday Night Football. Like, they're doing more. They're taking more away from Sunday. Because, Carlo, there's nothing worse than it's like, hey, what do we got at 4 o'clock? We got two games, and one of them's the Bengals. You know, like it hurts. It hurts that Sunday.
1: I totally get what Jason is saying, because there is truth to it. But I'm not going to sit here and be opposed to, and I'm not, I don't advocate this for every week where I want to watch football more than twice in a week. Like, there's always going to be Thursdays, there's always going to be Sundays, and then there's Monday Night Football, okay? I love it, like, for Thanksgiving or even for Christmas, when you know you're home and there's sports on TV and the NFL comes on. I don't care if it's the day of or the eve or whatever it is. I love the fact that we have more sports that are accessible to us during times of holidays. Okay?
0: Yep.
1: I don't want to see the NFL move into a normal schedule where on a Wednesday we're watching NFL football. Because to me, it doesn't make any sense. Right? But on holiday weekends or holiday days, like to open up the season, great. Do Thursday night, do Friday night, do Saturday night, do Sunday night.
0: They got a Wednesday.
1: Great. For opening week, go ahead. But for the 18 weeks, just give me the holiday games. That's it.
0: The question is, it's going to be coming less and less, you know, that you have to be less. Okay.
1: There's 32 teams. I mean, sometimes I think Sundays at 1 o'clock, there's way too many games.
0: So then, I like that. What they need, why don't they do this? Like, on average, there'll be like 9 1 o'clock games, and like 3 or 4 4 o'clock games. I've never understood why don't they balance that a little
1: bit. Well, they don't because of time zones, right? Usually the 4 o'clock games are the Western teams that are playing.
0: Yeah, but you, like...
1: Right?
0: Like
1: for, and then you'll throw the odd Eastern time zone team in those games just to balance it out. You always have to have, I think, minimum 3 games at 4 o'clock, which is fine. You know, again, 4 TVs, I'm happy to have one on each TV. But you can't have less than that because then it takes away from the whole day of watching. Again, if you're going to take away 1 o'clock games... Put them during the week. I can handle that.
0: No. I want more at 4 o'clock. I like...
1: Or you can do more at 4 o'clock. Sure. Yeah, you can do more at 4 o'clock.
0: That's what I...
1: Or you know what's even... You know what's been somewhat of a hit are the double headers on Monday night. You start one at 7, then you do one at 10.
0: You can't like that. You can't like that at all. You got to get up to this point.
1: It's tough for morning radio people, but if you're going to do like the things I hate on Monday night is when they do a 2-game slate and they're at the same time. What's the point?
0: Yeah. I got to tell you, we got to go. Easton Cowan's join us on the other side. I'll be watching a 10 o'clock Monday night game, and my first thought is Carlo, is he up? That dummy better not be up.
1: And then you'll see me tweet about something.
0: I'm like, what are you doing? Go to bed. All right. You ready for this segue? You know who put the Cleveland Monsters to bed? Easton Cowan did in a game winner in game 5. He joins the show next.
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16: The westbound 401 Express at McCowan. We've got a stalled vehicle still sitting in the center lane. Again, expecting those heavier backups from past Nielsen. We're also looking at problems westbound on the 401 and the Express at Hero, Ontario. 2 right lanes blocked with a crash. Again, the backup off the 410 from Courtney Park. Good news, eastbound 401 Express past Mississauga Road. Those problems now long gone. But 403 westbound at Mavis. HOV and left lane crash cleanup is still underway this morning. You want to give yourself that extra time. South on Bayview at River, we have police activity. You'll have to work around. 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
0: Trying to get that puck and hang on to it. Send it out front! Letelli! Cowan scores! 11.3 seconds left to go! Punctuation! Easton Cowan puts the Marlies up 3-2 with 11.3 seconds left to go. That's a hell of a call. That was a hell of a goal. Yeah. Easton Cowan gets the game winner, 3-2, game five. Marlies take out the Cleveland Monsters. And now next round, the Eastern Conference Finals. Game one against Wilkes-Barre Scranton is tomorrow night at 7:05. And the man joining us now to chat with us, the one who scored that goal. It is
1: the hero, Matt. The hero.
0: That's right. Easton Cowan. Good morning. Thanks for being on the show.
25: Yeah, thanks for having me. How are you guys?
0: We're doing great. We're doing great. Great to have you on with us. Let's just go with the Captain Obvious question. What was going on in your mind moments before you scored that goal and moments after you scored that goal?
25: Yeah, obviously, you know, we were down 2-1 with like 4 minutes left. So big goal by Shazi there. And then we just kept the pressure on and landed right on my stick and felt good to go in.
1: Easton, where would you rank that goal so far in your decorated career that you have right now?
25: It's up there for sure. I mean, obviously it's a big goal. Just happy to score for these guys. I mean, they've been battling all year and just a bunch of great guys, and they welcomed me in with open arms. So it's been so much fun so far and just looking to keep it going.
1: Yeah, you can tell how much the team loves you. I saw the reaction on the bench when you came to your bench. It looked like you were gassed and all the guys just wanted to maul you on the bench for scoring that big goal.
25: Yeah, that was funny. I mean, yeah, it was kind of an end of a long shift and 11 seconds left, so kind of just shocked, honestly, but super good to, you know, put that one home and help the team win.
1: So how has the transition been for you? It's been kind of a whirlwind year. You know, you leave your junior career, you make the Maple Leafs. It's been a troubling season with the Maple Leafs with not making the playoffs, and then you go to the Marlies. What's the level of play been like for you with this transition?
25: Obviously, it's tough, but, you know, obviously a lot of ups and downs this year, but it's adversity and everyone's got to go through it. So it's been good for me and just learning to play at different levels and, you know, learning to play different, you know, style of the game and different roles. So it's been good for me just looking to keep bringing the same energy and compete each and every shift and capitalizing on my chances.
1: So I'm wondering if you can get into with us a little bit more on the decision behind you playing for the Marlies. Like, when did this conversation happen? Was it something that they suggested as an idea? Was it something that you suggested as an idea? How did this all come about?
25: I think we just kind of agreed on it mutually that I think it'd be better for me to go down there and keep playing more hockey. And I agreed on it. I thought it was good for my development, keep playing more hockey and, you know, keep having little workouts and, you know, get that playoff experience at the pro level. So it's been good for me and we're making a pretty good run here. So we're looking to keep it going. It'll be a good challenge for us against Wilkes here.
0: I'm wondering, just staying on this train of development, and we're joined by Easton Cowan, maybe a tricky question for you to answer. Do you feel like you are a different player now than you were at your first game this regular season? Like when you skated up back on, you know, the first game of the year for you, which was October 13th against Detroit, you played just over 14 minutes. Do you feel like you've grown as a player from then till now?
25: 100%. I mean, not just my overall game, but my confidence as a player. You know, it's just, I feel like the more reps you get, you know, the more comfortable you get. So definitely feel better as a player. I feel like I've gotten, you know, a bit bigger and stronger too. And just looking to maintain that the rest of the year and then have a big summer for me will be huge.
1: It's always tough when you finish a season and it doesn't go as expected. You see a lot of changes happen within the organization you're playing for. And obviously your first season with the Maple Leafs is kind of a tough one, right? Losing season, you see your coach get fired, you see the GM get fired, you see some players get traded. What was your overall reaction to everything that happened?
25: I mean, obviously it's a bit shocking. I mean, it's unfortunate and, you know, it's no one's fault. It's just, you know, a group. It's about the group, and obviously we didn't get it done this year, so unfortunately that stuff happens, but just not trying to focus on it at all, really. You know, I'm with the Marlies right now. We're having a good playoff run. A lot of good vibes, you know, down here, and it's fun playing. You know, it's fun playing in May and hopefully until June. So trying to keep my mind off of it. Obviously, it's unfortunate it happened, but, you know, that's just how the business is.
1: It's fun playing in Toronto, too. Let's call it what it is. I mean, when you're winning in Toronto, it's one of the best places to play, and obviously, you know, you didn't have much winning with the Maple Leafs, but you're having a ton of success winning with the Marlies. What's that experience been like playing with the Marlies at the Coca-Cola Coliseum? I know you guys had a sellout crowd for game four when you beat Cleveland. What's your anticipation for what this next round is going to be in that building?
25: Yeah, it's been super fun to play in the playoffs. The fans have been great. It's a nice little rink there. It gets pretty rowdy, so hopefully it's packed again for game 3, 4, and 5. And this, you know, playing in May, it just gives you more hunger to, you know, be in the Stanley Cup playoffs next year, especially watching all these teams, you know, in the playoffs. So it just gives you extra hunger and more motivation for the summer.
1: So my belief is that there was a nickname given to you, and it's Cowboy. Can you confirm that? That's your nickname with the Maple Leafs?
25: Confirmed.
1: So is that a nickname that has stuck with you at the Marlies, or has there been a group of guys that have come up with a new one for you?
25: No, it's stuck with me. Started in London, and it's made its way to the pro level, so I guess we're going to keep it going.
1: Nice. Is there a player that you come close to this year? I know you were close with Scott Laughton. You talked about the impact that he had, but give us the player that has impacted you the most.
25: I mean, there's a lot. There's a lot of great guys on the Marlies, like I said, and, you know, with the Leafs, too. So I would say, yeah, Laughton or Domi for sure. I mean, those two are just unbelievable guys and good human beings and, you know, good players. And they teach you a lot on and off the ice. And it was just, you know, a lot of fun to be around them this year. And they taught me a lot, and it will stick with me forever. And it's just, you know, at the end of the day, it comes down to character and being a good guy for everyone on the team. And, you know, having a good, good foundation of that will help you go a long way.
0: I gotta step in here for a second because we're joined by Easton Cowan, and Carlo is doing a great job with the hockey questions. Carlo, a defenseman back in the day, a first-round pick, much like Easton Cowan, so they can relate about the hockey side of things. I need to go back to the nickname. Cowboy is an awesome nickname. Do your friends also refer to you as Cowboy, or are they busting your balls? Like, I got to know that because Cowboy is a great nickname.
25: I mean, when I'm around the rink, it's usually Cowboy, but when I'm home, my buddies from home, it's usually just Cow. So it hasn't got to the Cowboy yet. They're back in Strathroy, but
0: yeah,
25: we'll
0: sounds good. Yeah, that's not as good. That's not as good.
1: It kind of feels like it needs 21. The two syllables, not just Cow, right?
0: Yeah,
1: you need the Cowboy.
0: Cow is not good enough. I wouldn't hang out with my friends if I'm getting called Cowboy by my work peers. By the way, Easton, how'd you celebrate? Happy birthday. It was your 21st birthday like 3 weeks ago.
25: Yeah, thank you. Not much. We played a game that night. No tough loss, but the day after, just went for dinner with, you know, my girlfriend and, you know, saw a couple of my buddies as well. So it was a good birthday. Unfortunate the loss, but it's nice being 21 for sure.
1: So you're used to playing at this time of year. The last 2 years you played in the Memorial Cup. Now you're playing in the Marlies AHL playoffs. Your good friend Sam O'Reilly is still playing in the Memorial Cup for the Kitchener Rangers. You saw you had a big game last night. You guys still keep in touch, and what do you think about the resume that he's created for himself?
25: Yeah, we still talk a lot, and gonna obviously, you know, meet up with him in the summer. Obviously, one of my best buddies, so you know, I'm not shocked at all at what he's doing. You could see it when he first came into London, how good of a player he was going to be, and you know, I wouldn't be surprised if he plays for Tampa next year. You know, just how really, you know, committed he is to playing that 200-foot game. And obviously, you know, he scores, and you know, he's got that good vision to make all the plays. But this guy knows how to block a shot. I've never seen anything like it. You know, just little things like that. You know, he's a good penalty killer as well. I think he had like 7 shorthand goals this year, so that goes a long way. He's just an elite player, and he's an unreal guy. The way he treats, you know, the equipment managers and all the staff and every single player on the team is next level. So just an unbelievable guy and an unbelievable player.
1: Is it weird to see him play for the Kitchener Rangers, considering they were a big rival with you guys in London?
25: Yeah, I don't like it at all, so it's kind of tough to watch, but I just kind of picture him with a green jersey and see what happens.
1: Yeah, I bet. Well, hey, man, we're really proud of you. We're really happy for your success. Yeah. Big goal you scored for the Marlies the other night, and we hope that you can continue on this path and help the Marlies with continued success here in the playoffs. You've got big fans here cheering for you, and thanks for joining us this morning. I know it's tough in the middle of the stretch here. You guys start tomorrow in Wilkes-Barre, but all the best to you, man, and continued success.
25: Thanks for having me. Thank you, guys.
0: Take care. That is Easton Cowan, who was the hero in Game 5, taking down the silly-named Cleveland Monsters, and they now it's about them taking on Kyle Dubas's. You know, we always got to try to gin up some sort of, you know, some sort of hate, and taking on Wilkes-Barre Scranton of the Pittsburgh Penguins. By the way, Cowboy, that's a hell of a nickname. There's no way, though. It's a great nickname. There's no way with my friends I would refer to any of them as Cowboy. One of my friends said, Matt, people at work, they call me Cowboy. I'm like, shut up, Cow. Like, there's no way.
1: Well, Cowboy is way better than Cow. Imagine being called Cow by your buddies.
0: Oh, my God, 1,000 times better.
1: Yeah.
0: Oh, yeah. My God, yeah. It's a great nickname. And yeah. I imagine for Easton Cowan, like this run with the Marlies and then whatever his offseason looks like, his goal must be, what can I do to make life difficult for my coach about not playing me on the first line? Because there's opportunities there. You know, like if you're Easton Cowan, and that's a massive goal, but I imagine that's probably somewhere down the recesses of his brain, because he's known nothing but success, that's got to be where what he's probably aiming for.
1: For sure. And, you know, he said he'd rank it right up there as one of the biggest goals he scored so far in his career. And you just wonder if there's still a next one that's up there for him to score. And hopefully it's during this run that the Marlies are having.
0: All right, coming up in the fourth and final hour of the show, we really haven't touched on it that much. We'll get back into the Toronto Blue Jays. And my message to everyone out there, Trey Savage was on the mound. Don't look at the box score. You got to look at the game, because he pitched and he deserved a lot better than that final result. But there was some good news. There was actually some good news as well with the Jays' offense. We'll explain next.
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6: The 401 westbound express at McCowan, a stall vehicle taking out a couple of right lanes and expecting those heavier delays from Nielsen. The 401 westbound express at Huron, Ontario, 2 right lanes blocked by the crash. Again, the backup off the 410 from Courtney Park. 403 westbound at Mavis, HOV and left lane collision cleared away. And keep in mind, northbound DVP approaching York Mills, stall vehicle off the right shoulder. Traveling in town routes, Bayview remains closed from Rosedale Valley Road to River Road, all for a collision investigation from Toronto Police, an area you'll have to work around. 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

0: 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We are now in the fourth hour, final hour of First Up. That's Carlo Koliakova. I'm Matthew Cause, in for Aaron Karolnik. And Carlo, there was no drama last night in the NBA. Game one between the Knicks and the Cavs, ton of drama. Biggest comeback in Knicks history. Ever since then, they have won each game by double digits. They win 130-93. This game was an absolute blowout. They outscored the Cavs by 12, 7, 8, and 10 in the fourth quarter. They only needed 31 minutes from Jalen Brunson. They had 27 more rebounds, 12 more assists, 9 fewer turnovers. They shot 43% from three, and the Cavs were just making sure no one get hurt and no one played defense, and the Knicks blow out Cleveland in Cleveland, and they're going to the NBA Finals, Carlo.
1: Matthew, I don't know what you're talking about. You can throw all the stats at me that you want, but through four games, Cleveland was the way better team.
0: How much do you think Kenny Atkinson is going to regret saying after they lost game three by double digits, after losing that game, saying analytically we actually won two out of those three games?
1: Well, like, how about James Harden? How about James Harden yesterday saying that, yeah, hey, I know we got swept, but we were the better team this series.
0: You know what? Let's play that again. We played that like early in the show for people who missed it. Here is James Harden. Like, you need to have a high level of confidence to be a professional athlete. And then there's a certain level of self-delusion. Harden has it. Check out this quote.
2: I can't even answer that question, honestly.

0: managers ago. Like, no one's forced their way out of more teams than him. No one has quit on more teams than him. Where he would be playing games, he's like, I don't want to pass the ball, and don't give the ball to me because I want to get out of here. During the height of COVID, he was out partying in nightclubs in Vegas instead of being with his team. The man is an absolute dope. Just go out and say, we got our asses kicked. They're the better team. Tip our cap. We got work to do. I got work to do. Just have a big bowl of cliche soup and eat it. Instead of saying, I think we're the better team. What a dope.
1: Cliche soup. I wonder what that tastes like.
0: It tastes, boring and plain. It's like chicken. It's like average chicken noodle soup. Not good homemade chicken noodle soup. Oh, Arad, you want to hop in here?
2: You want to know how cliche soup tastes like? Go listen to any hockey coach's press conference and you'll hear cliche soup. Pucks in deep. Gotta be tougher on the puck.
0: Yeah.
2: We gotta play together.
0: Yeah.
1: By the way, it's not brothy, because brothy is my favorite type of soup. It's more of like substance.
0: Hold on. Brothy? Like you like just like a very clear soup?
1: You like something that has like a something that's not creamy. You know what I mean?
0: Oh, get out of here. Give me a nice clam chowder. Give me a nice
1: clam chowder. Come on. Don't get me wrong. I'll take like a bacon and potato cream soup.
0: Yeah, everyone will.
1: But like,
0: what about lobster bisque?
1: Yeah, I'll take a lobster bisque, but there's broth in lobster bisque.
0: Yeah, but you don't get the nice chunks of lobster. What about vichyssoise? Cold potato soup.
2: So wait, do you like minestrone when it has like a lot of stuff in it?
1: Love minestrone.
0: Huh.
1: Yeah. But minestrone is in a broth. Do you know what I mean?
0: Yeah, it's in a broth, but I want the broth to be part of it. I don't want the broth to be the dominant part of my soup. I need the pieces.
1: I am 100% on board with you, and when I say brothy, that's what I mean.
0: I don't want
1: it to be the sole thing that I'm drinking or the sole thing that I'm eating, but I want the substance that's in the soup to be in a broth, not in a cream.
0: Okay, all right. I'm much more of a, you know what, it's shame on you. In 2026, you're this lactose intolerant. I'm tolerant to all
1: beef
0: lactose.
1: Barley, it's in a broth. Vegetable soup, it's in a broth. Pasta fagioli, it's in a broth. You know what I mean?
0: Yep.
1: Italian wedding soup, one of our favorite ones to eat in the Niner Diner, in a broth.
0: To me, the best is when they get that Thai curry soup.
2: That was yesterday, Claus. That was yesterday.
1: So that was yesterday.
2: Oh, my God.
1: You guys are fans of that?
0: Yes.
1: See, but that Thai curry, it wasn't in a broth. That was in a cream.
0: I know. It's so good. Get that coconut milk going, baby.
1: We are pro-lactose
0: over here.
1: Now, don't get me wrong. Like a cream of broccoli, a cream of potato, a cream of mushroom. By the way, have you ever had cream of mushroom with toast?
0: Yeah.
1: Oh, it's phenomenal.
0: Okay, hold on a second. Carlo, you love cream. Just admit it. Jump on the cream train.
1: Not jumping on the cream train because it's not my preferred choice. It's not my preferred choice. Okay? Brothy soups are always my preferred choice. So I remember back in my junior days, and I was living in Erie, and I would, like, that would be my staple lunch, where it'd be like my billet family would stock the cupboards of like cream of potato, cream of mushroom, you know, those type of soups. And I would literally eat toast. I'd do two loaves of toast, put them at the bottom of my plate, pour the cream of tomato soup over top of it, and then eat it like a hot turkey sandwich.
0: Oh, that does sound good. By the way, this NBA report is brought to you by Bell, proud partner of the NBA. Bell, connection is everything. And getting back to the NBA for just a moment, Adam Silver has to be thrilled. In a year that was about, what are the Clippers doing with Kawhi Leonard? Oh, nothing to see here. And no, players aren't caring, and everyone's injured, and load management, and teams are hitting new highs, or I should say new lows when it comes to tanking. Having the Knicks, a legitimate Knicks team in the finals, against either the defending champs with two-time MVP, Shai Gilgeous-Alexander, or versus Victor Wembanyama, if you are the NBA, Carlo, you are doing backflips that it's the Knicks in the final taking on one of those two.

0: teams in the West.
1: Yeah, I think you're absolutely right.
0: Oh, God.
1: But are we like convinced that the Knicks are just going to like bow down to whatever team comes out of the West?
0: No. Here's the crazy thing. The number one defender against Victor Wembanyama has been OG Anunoby. The Knicks are actually oddly constructed to deal with Wembanyama, with Karl Anthony Towns, with Mitchell Robinson, with OG Anunoby, and Josh Hart can just screw things up for a couple minutes. You've got a lot of guys you can throw at them. Also, what I love about the Knicks is now OG Anunoby is fully healthy. He's back from that hamstring that injured him in Game 2 against Philly. He was great in those last two games with Cleveland, and now he gets a ton of rest. Jalen Brunson can beat you with 30 points, but we've seen him win playoff games where he didn't need to shoot and he would get like 12 to 14 assists. This is the best Knicks team since 1994, and it's not even close. It's better than the team that went to the finals in 99. It's better than any of those Carmelo Anthony teams. And if you are an NBA fan, it is a good, it's a great team to have in the finals.
1: I agree. And then
0: the opportunity tonight, if Shai Gilgeous-Alexander finds a way to get the Thunder a win, and they're at home, you get a win tonight, and they've got a banged-up backcourt, the Spurs are fully healthy, and they got mutant alien Wembanyama there. If Shai can get a win, that's Michael Jordan-level accomplishment. That's the best of the best because of degree of difficulty. And if you lose game 5 and the series is tied at 2, you're probably not winning the series. I can't wait for that game. I'm giddy about it. The other thing, just quick thing about the Blue Jays. On the mound for the Marlins is Sandy Alcantara. That's one of those guys who, you know, this is a Cy Young level pitcher on a team that is super duper cheap, and he's in the final year of his guaranteed contract, and it's only $56 million. So this is a guy like tonight. Keep an eye, Carlo, on Sandy if he looks good, because that's going to be a pitcher that every team is going to be going after during when the trade deadline comes up in Major League Baseball. All right, we'll take a break. Producer Arad on the other side. What are we doing? This or that? What do you got? What do you got cooking up
2: this
0: there?
2: It's called this or that when it's on your show gameplay. Oh, when it's on our show, it's called Would You Rather.
0: Shh, these are two completely different radio bits. They're not at all similar. Shh. Coming up next, jumping on the cream train right here on First Up.
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4: The westbound 401 at Stevenson Road in Oshawa. We've got a stall vehicle blocking the right lane heading through the area. Keep it in mind, coming into Scarborough, westbound 401 Express in McCowan. Two right lanes blocked with a stall. Again, expecting those heavier delays from past Nielsen. Westbound 401 Express at Hero, Ontario. Two right lanes blocked for a crash cleanup. Again, the backup off Highway 410 from before Courtney Park. And again, DVP northbound approaching York Mills. Issues still sitting off the right shoulder. Bayview closure, Rosedale Valley Road to River for a crash. 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
25: What would you rather be, a bear or a dog?
0: Time now for tough questions here on First Up. That's Carlo. I'm Kaz. It's time now for Would You Rather, a segment where we have to choose one of two things. Take that, other sports radio shows. We do things a little bit differently here at First Up. Producer Arad, what do you got?
2: Yeah, that's right. You ever heard of a segment on radio where I give you two choices and you have to choose one? Well, here no. We are, innovation at there its finest. Go. Cutting edge radio right here. Carlo, let's start with your neck of the woods here. The IIHF World Championship. In about an hour, we got puck drop on USA versus Austria. Now, you would think it's just a nonsense game at the end of the tournament, at the end of the group stage. But it's a huge game.
0: Wrong.
2: The winner will go to the quarterfinals, and the loser is out, basically, right?
1: Pretty much.
2: So, Carlo, who do you have? Do you have the USA continuing to struggle and Austria comes up? Or you got USA finally coming into their own and winning a big game here?
1: I'm going with the U.S. because it's more of a selfish pick for me. Because if the U.S. wins, they get in, and they get Canada in the quarterfinals. I think everybody wants to see a Canada-USA quarterfinal matchup again, or at least a rematch, considering the year it's been for Canada and the U.S. Look, Austria has been an incredible story. They started off the tournament 3-0.
13: They haven't been able to get any points in their last couple games, and now they are in this situation where they have to win to get in. So, you know, the thing about these tournaments is, you know, expect the unexpected at this time of the tournament. You see Norway, they're the darlings. They're the underdog darlings of this tournament. They've had an incredible. They're probably going to finish with the second seed in the division. So I'm going with the U.S.
0: Got to disagree. I'm going with Austria, mostly because Jesse Puljujärvi, if he continues to do well, that'll just upset Edmonton Oilers fans. Leaf fans are dealing with Marner's success. Let's share the hockey misery with the rest of the country.
13: Hold on. Jesse Puljujärvi's Finnish, not Austrian.
0: Oh, yeah, that's right. Okay, I read that wrong. Ah, damn it. I'm trying to sound smarter than Austria. Ah, damn it. They are coming
13: it's
0: up.
13: On the fan. By the way, 2 o'clock,
0: nutters.
13: Two of the marquee matchups in the tournament, 2 o'clock today on TSN, Switzerland and Finland are playing, and the winner of that game wins Group A, and Czechia, Canada. Canada has clinched Group B, top spot in Group B, but Czechia needs to win to give themselves a chance at the second seed. So, yeah. Two good. Awesome matchups coming up at 2 p.m. today.
2: Yeah. I know it will never happen.
0: Come on, Thomas Vanek. Come on, Vanek. Get it done for Austria.
2: Because of, obviously, the political ramifications. But I feel like when it comes to hockey, Czechia and Slovakia should still put one team out there together. Think about how much better would they be if they were still Czechoslovakia.
13: Yeah, but hey, Slovakia is like... They're a country that's coming on with in hockey. I mean, they've had another great tournament. They have a chance to get in too with a win today. They're going to need some help, but you know, they battled the Czechs really, really hard 2 days ago. And you know, again, you look at the success they're having at this tournament and the talent that they're pumping out too. It's they're on the rise, Slovakia.
2: That's see, exactly, right. And then you combine them with all the Czech talent, and there you go. You got a big team that can compete, actually, against teams like Canada instead of being a constant underdog. Like I always say, same thing with Yugoslavia and basketball. Combine Slovenia, Serbia, you know, you put Doncic and Jokic back together on the same team, you can actually compete with the U.S. instead of just hoping and praying every time for an underdog win like that. Talking of basketball, you guys talked about OG Anunoby last segment, which made me think. Would you rather have OG Anunoby with the current Raptors core, or would you rather have Pascal Siakam back for the current Raptors core?
0: With the current core, I think I would take OG because he doesn't need as many shots, but he can hit threes. That's something the Raptors need. With Siakam, Siakam's kind of at his best when he's getting more usage, when he's getting more shots. But as you are developing Scotty Barnes and you've got Brandon Ingram and RJ Barrett, what I want is that toughness of OG Anunoby. So I would take OG Anunoby and this current core versus Siakam, even though, I mean, you can make an argument Siakam's a better player, but I think OG would be the better fit.
13: Yeah, I'm going with OG too, just because I think he fits the DNA of what this Raptors team is building on defense. And you know, Siakam, again, he's a good defender too, but he's a guy that you would need him to carry the offense too. And I don't think you need to expect that from OG and an OB. And so I would take OG.
2: Would you rather have dinner with four famous Knicks fans? So let's say Timothée Chalamet, Ben Stiller, Tracy Morgan, Spike Lee.
0: Yeah.
2: Or would you rather have dinner with four famous Lakers fans? So let's say Jack Nicholson, Denzel Washington, Leo DiCaprio, and the Kardashian family.
0: This isn't even close. It is the Lakers. And you can leave the Kardashians at home. Yeah. I get Jack Nicholson. All the stories of what was Hollywood like in the 70s. The amount of drugs and excess that's going on. And then Denzel Washington, one of the greatest actors in the late 80s till current day. And now Leo might be the last generation of the golden age of the leading man. I want to ask Jack about being married to Angelica Houston. Me and Carla were talking about our favorite Angelica Houston movies during the last commercial break. And I got to disagree with you. That was some odd picks from you, sir. So I'm going with the Lakers. But yes, yeah, I did like the Grifters.
13: I'm going with the Lakers, too, just because I'm not really a Timothée Chalamet type of guy. I mean, Ben Stiller, okay, great. He's had some bad movies too. And I don't know, Spike Lee, he's kind of annoying. I figure like in LA, of the people you mentioned, there's probably a bunch of other A-listers that show up to that game too.
0: You know what I mean? You got probably, Jack, you got Leo, you got
13: Yeah, Jack and Leo, that's great.
0: You got a meal.
13: Yep.
2: Got I'll Will Ferrell, your boy at LA too, as well.
13: That's Ferrell it. Will Ferrell. Yep.
2: Massive investors? Lakers fan. Snoop Dogg, another you? Lakers fan.
13: Not possibly you.
0: How was the Catalina wine mixer?
13: Prestige worldwide. Why?
0: Prestige.
13: Why?
0: Prestige.
2: Would you rather be courtside at the French Open, or would you rather be pitchside at the Champions League final this Saturday?
0: Where is the Champions League happening?
13: And who's playing in it?
2: It's in Budapest. You have the defending champions PSG, Paris Saint-Germain, versus Arsenal, who just won the Premier League.
13: Ah, okay. So, I'm choosing soccer because I just think that's a massive stage. You're going to have the electricity of the soccer fans in that stadium. Mm. It's going to be an awesome environment to be into. I mean, French Open, yeah, great. I enjoy watching tennis, but it kind of there's like no atmosphere watching tennis.
2: And you enjoy clapping respectfully?
13: Well, that's no atmosphere. And I don't want to get burnt by the sun that you're sitting in, just frying away.
0: Now, I am going to take the French Open. I get Paris. I get all the champagne, but I will agree with one thing, Carlo. I'm going to need some shade because tennis goes on a long time. And I know you look at me and you go, oh, Kaz, I bet you get a nice golden brown when you're in the sun.
13: Oh, yeah. You bronze think nice. That.
0: Most people think I get bronze. Every now and then, I get rock lobster. So I'm going to need myself a little bit of shade at the French Open.
13: Yeah.
2: And last one from me, gentlemen. Would you rather have it be 20 degrees, let's say 22 degrees,
0: okay,
2: all summer,
0: yep,
2: or it'll just be really hot, like 35 degrees in July and August, but then back to 18 degrees, like 15 degrees in September?
13: Nah, I'm a consistent guy. Give me consistent weather all year round, or even all summer round, and I don't need it to be scorching hot. Even though I'm not going to complain about it, especially with the weather that we've been getting. I want comfortable. And I think comfortable is 25 degrees.
0: Listen, we all choose comfort, but there is something cool about the really hot days, because then you get the really nice, warm, warm nights. So I like to get a little... Also, ooh, okay, I'm going to take the hot, because for our farmers, our Niagara wine farmers, those hot days allow the big Bordeaux blend varietal grapes, your Cabernets and your Merlots, allows them to fully ripen. So I will take the hot days in July and August.
2: I am shocked you brought it back to wine. I did not think you would bring up wine.
0: You know what? I'm pretty restrained. I could do a lot more of it. Coming up on the other side of the show, is he going to make big, bold predictions like a Cabernet, or is he going to be more steely with his thoughts like a German Riesling? It is Chris Johnston, our TSN hockey analyst. We talk Matthews, we talk Domi, and what the hell is going on with the Colorado Avalanche? That's coming up next.
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3: The 401 westbound at Stevenson Road, we still have a stalled vehicle blocking the right lane. Oshawa travelers, keep it in mind. And westbound 401 Express in McCowan, a stall in two right lanes finally gone, but damage done. Heavy delays, quarry collectors through Scarborough. Westbound 401 Express at Young, stall in the right lane. 401 westbound Express at here Ontario, crash in two right lanes. And again, continuing along the rest of our highways, including the Don Valley, the Gardner, and the QEW, trouble free. 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
1: You ain't first, you're last.
2: Welcome back, everyone. This is First Up. I'm Matthew Koss. That's Carlo Koliakovo. Earlier today, we had a chance to speak with Chris Johnston, our TSN hockey insider, and we get into everything on the latest with Austin Matthews, and also just the bigger picture conversation about what Matthews is asking for and demanding from the Leafs. How much does this happen in the rest of the landscape of the NHL, and how much is this going to become the norm? But I want to start the conversation about Max Domi. We found out yesterday that Max Domi, we don't know when he's going to be back. Will he be ready for training camp? He had complications from surgery that he had soon when the offseason began. And that's where we start our conversation with Chris Johnston about concerns about the health of Max Domi.
3: I mean, my sense is that he's okay on a human level, but certainly there's some question about, you know, when he's going to be back up and running as a hockey player. And you know, the Leafs statement was a little bit vague, I think, by design, but that is a reflection of the fact that, you know, they just don't know. That's what has been communicated to me, is that it's just not clear if he's going to be ready to play when training camp opens, when the season starts, or if it's something that goes longer than that, just because I think they're still, you know, working through, you know, basically what the complications from the surgery were. So it's definitely not a good news story by any means. But, you know, at the same time, you know, I don't think it's anything grave either. So
2: okay.
3: a little bit delicate, I guess, to navigate. And I only have a small understanding of what happened here. But, you know, I was told he's doing okay, but that, you know, from a hockey perspective, it might be some time before, you know, Max Domi is able to play for the Maple Leafs again.
2: Okay, you know, Chris, actually, that's great news. The fact you just come out there and say, it's nothing grave, it's delicate, we don't know, but that actually is better than when I first heard about it. Just when I see the words complications and surgery, it makes you a little bit more nervous. So transitioning from that.
3: Max, you know, Max has diabetes, and he's been, you know, very open about that and
2: yes,
3: a big supporter of that cause, and I think some people's minds went there, too.
2: Yeah, oh, yeah, and anyone can check it out, just the charity work that Max has done.

0: and did not have great success versus when Matthews had that 69-goal season, it does lead to the question of what will that first line look like next year?
1: You know, it's still obviously a work in progress. When the Leafs won the draft lottery, though, I think, you know, you got Gavin McKenna at least as a possibility, you know, not necessarily to be a full-time first-line player. I mean, usually a teenager has to be, you know, worked into the lineup a little bit more. But, you know, the Leafs look like they're going to have some options. And you know, at this stage, it's still not entirely clear, you know, how busy it'll be for Toronto from a, you know, trading players perspective. But, you know, I do think they're going to explore the market, especially the trade market, to see, you know, what might be out there. You know, from a free agent perspective, I don't think there's too many potential options for, you know, a top line on the Leafs. Maybe if Alex Tuch does become available, you know, obviously he could potentially fit the bill. But, you know, it's going to have to be internal, or maybe the player they draft or come from a trade would be kind of the general answer. And you know, it's general by design here. I mean, basically, you know, 5 weeks and a little bit till free agency. I mean, it's going to be a busy month and a bit for John Chyka and the Leafs front office. But, you know, the action hasn't really picked up yet around the league. And I think, you know, especially next week when the draft combine happens in Buffalo, that's when a lot of agents and team executives get face-to-face, obviously talking about the draft picks themselves. But I think a lot of other league business starts to get moving there as well.
2: CJ, has there been any new information on your end to if there's been any communication between Austin Matthews and the Toronto Maple Leafs, and if they're meeting or planning to meet? Have they met, and where do things stand between both parties?
1: Yeah, I can confirm in a report that there was a conversation here in recent days with Matthews and Chyka and Matt Sundin over Zoom. I think it was a lengthy talk and you know, similar to others that the new Leafs front office have had, you know, some of them in person with the players that are in the GTA have already met, you know, with the Leafs front office. And I think it's still an information gathering point for John Chyka and Matt Sundin in terms of, you know, just figuring out how the organization got where it is, you know, what some of the things that might have happened, good and bad last year, obviously a lot more negative with the way the season went for the team. But, you know, basically trying to understand exactly where each individual's at and where the team's at before making some of these big decisions that are lying ahead this offseason. So, you know, that line of communication is open. And, you know, I don't suspect that'll be the last conversation. I still think that, you know, it will be an evolving thing over the summertime. But, you know, the reason it didn't happen in person here is really just a scheduling issue with everything that the Leafs front office has going on in and around Toronto right now, and the fact that Austin's still recovering from his knee surgery as well in Arizona.
2: Yeah. So,
0: fewer flights. I was just going to say, and fewer flights. It's hard to get around. It's hard to meet in person.
2: So, based on the confirmation of them meeting, is the plan still that, you know, the Leafs have to present a plan for Austin Matthews that is going to make him happy enough to commit to staying here beyond the 2 years that he has here?
1: I think that things are in a good spot right now. You know, I don't know that he said 100% unequivocally he is going to be here, but, you know, it does seem as though some of, you know, I think these concerns are being eased. And look, he has a much better idea today, even than a month ago, you know, what the front office has in mind. You know, there's been a coaching change. Obviously, we don't know who the new head coach is going to be and what the coaching staff itself is going to look like. But there's a change there. You know, they did win the draft lottery the day after Chyka and Sundin were hired. And so, you know, I think there's some hope that comes with, you know, the ability to add a, you know, pretty top-end teenager to the mix next season. And then, you know, there's still things that have to happen this summer, I think, for Austin to feel truly comfortable about where the direction of the team is. But, you know, it does seem as though maybe some of the, you know, some of the uncertainty might have died back a little bit, but definitely, you know, there's still a degree of pressure, I think, here to, you know, to basically make changes this offseason. You know, Chyka himself mentioned at his first press conference about rebuilding the blue line or retooling there. I think that's a major point of emphasis. And so there still needs to be action in addition to kind of communicating a plan, but obviously it's positive that everyone's talking and getting a sense of where they stand. And at the end of it all, I mean, I don't think that it was ever in question Austin wanted to win in Toronto. I think that there's still a question of whether he can win in Toronto. And I don't know that that's been answered. But obviously that's the goal of the front office, is to get this team back to a spot where it's, you know, playing playoff games in the very near future. And if they can do that, I think that the odds of Matthews remaining a Leaf are very high.
0: The interesting thing about this is, for me, Chris, more the bigger picture. Is this happening more in the NHL? Star player with several years left on their contract is now wanting the organization to prove to the player that the player should stay and not want to leave. And I wonder, is this something we're going to see more? Because I'm not used to this, where, you know, a player under contract is like, maybe I'll come back, maybe I want to move. You've got to basically... Maple Leafs organization, you got to dance for me for a little bit. You got to prove to me that I deserve to come back here, even though, let's be honest, it's not like Matthews has been a stellar player in the playoffs compared to who he is in the regular season. It's just an interesting dynamic, Chris, and it's a long-winded way of me asking you, is this already the norm, or do you think this could become the norm with other superstars in the NHL?
1: Well, I certainly don't think it's only happening here in Toronto. I mean, you know, you hear the way that Leon Draisaitl and Connor McDavid talked about the end of the Oilers season, and were pretty blunt, frankly, about where the organization was at. You can be sure they're involved in conversations with their front office around what that looks like. You know, McDavid, like Matthews, has got two more years left on his contract, so there's certainly just a degree of pressure that comes with that, because they're not under team control for too much longer, and they have huge standings around the league. I mean, Brady Tkachuk's talked about wanting to win in Ottawa. I definitely think we're in this strange era, because free agency is more or less dead as a concept in the NHL. I mean, the absolute top players, for the most part, are not going to free agency. But you have this whole group. I'll throw Quinn Hughes is 2 years out from free agency, of players whose contracts are coming to an end in the near future. And you feel like it's either they're going to stay where they are, or they're going to work their way, you know, basically into a trade somewhere where they want to be. You know, I don't expect any of these guys necessarily, you know, it's not as though 2027 July is going to be, or 2028 is going to be a massive free agent summer, but I think that there's the possibility of these guys moving around the league. And so they're exerting pressure, because it's not a case where all or any of them want to move. I think they all want to win. And unfortunately, there's only one Stanley Cup and there's 32 teams, and the math isn't very good on that. It's obviously not possible for all of them to become champions if they're going to be in different cities.
2: How much do you think the success that Marner is having in Vegas in his first year removed from the place that he was in 9 years can impact some of those players' decisions on whether they stay with an organization, or, you know, whether they decide to, you know, try a new adventure like Marner did? And not just everybody in the league, but this could be strictly a Leaf conversation too, where many people think that, oh, it's the media that's too tough on players to have success in these type of markets.
1: Yeah, I mean, look, it doesn't hurt anything. You know, I don't know that anyone here is actually copying Mitch, but look, it's new information. You're seeing a guy who left his hometown team. Obviously, there was... You know, there still maintains a ton of conversation around Mitch Marner, what he was, what he wasn't, all this sort of stuff. But at the end of the day, he made a business decision for him and his family, and it's hard to look at it right now and say that he would have any regret about it. I'm sure it's quite the obvious. It's been a new chapter in their lives after they welcomed their first child, you know, during last year's playoffs in Toronto. You know, obviously he's having great on-ice success, and, you know, he's five wins away, as we're talking right now, from winning a Stanley Cup. I mean, it's basically ticking all the boxes. They also got a nice contract in a tax-free state that's pretty appealing, I think, to a lot of NHL players. So, you know, it's not necessarily brand new. We've seen lots of guys move on and, you know, win cups. You know, a lot of former Leafs, whether it's Kadri or you go back to Tyler Bozak, or, you know, down the line, you know, Phil Kessel, a lot of players have left and had nice chapters elsewhere. And, you know, I do think... there's obviously no guarantee of that. You know, just as many players have left their teams. I think of Jerome Iginla years ago at the end of his career after Calgary, jumped around to a few teams and still didn't quite find a way to win the Stanley Cup. So there's no guarantees. But you know, it is a reminder that there can be that there's life beyond whatever city you're in. I don't think it is just a Leafs conversation, because, you know, I do think it's something dancing through the heads of, you know, guys like McDavid or maybe Brady Tkachuk, or, you know, Zach Werenski's 2 years away in Columbus. I mean, I think a lot of these players realize they have a very finite career, and you know, there might be better places to play to maximize your chances of winning as you get into your 30s.
0: It's going to be a conversation we're going to have a lot of. And again, quick reminder about Mitch Marner. On one level, it's just fun to watch him play. Just from pure hockey, what he is doing is aesthetically appealing, and it is impressive. And yes, if you're a Leafs fan, absolutely, you should be lamenting. Why was he not better? Why was Mitch Marner not better in the playoffs in Toronto than what he was, than what he is right now in Vegas? And I imagine Mitch Marner, I wonder how much he laments that he couldn't have been more impactful during all those playoff runs with the Maple Leafs as what he's been with Vegas. And also, you heard Chris Johnston mention the name Phil Kessel. Phil Kessel was miscast as the number one guy in Toronto. He goes to Pittsburgh. He's like the third, fourth, fifth best player. And they go on and he wins a couple cups. And now Mitch Marner is a game away from sweeping Colorado, and they'll be the favorite. Most likely, we'll see what happens with Carolina. They'd be the favorite on FanDuel to win the Stanley Cup. And the great thing for Marner there, he doesn't have to be the best player. He doesn't have to be the second best player. You know, is it an indictment on Mitch a little bit? Is it an indictment on the Maple Leafs organization? Yeah. Is it an indictment on the players around Mitch Marner that were the Maple Leafs? They weren't able to get it done all those years. Yes. They're all small indictments. But it's not one big thing. So try to find a way to find joy in what's going on with Vegas while also you more than within your sports right of being a little bit upset. Speaking of FanDuel, my best bets coming up right after this.
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4: Earlier, Oshawa problems have cleared away. The westbound 401 at Stevenson, right lane available. Moving into Scarborough, westbound 401 Express at McCowan, two right lanes now open. Problems didn't stick around on the westbound 401 Express. Approaching Avenue Road, right lane was blocked, and now it's not. And again, the westbound 401 collector ramp to Weston Road is stalled in that right lane. Westbound 401 Express to here, Ontario, problems are now gone. Bayview closure, Rosedale Valley Road to River Isle for a collision investigation. 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

0: 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Colorado at Vegas. Carlo's been saying it all show, and I agree. I think Vegas wins. I think Vegas gets the sweep. So we'll take Vegas to win tonight at home against the Avalanche, -104. The emotional hedge bet, Marner to get 3 points. Maybe you want to bet that on its own. That's +560. Put down $5 to protect yourself if Marner is an absolute star for Leaf fans that are still hurt. And I'll take Carter Hart over 28.5 saves. That's -118. I don't think Colorado is going to go down as easily as the Cleveland Cavaliers, who lost by nearly 40 after they got swept by the New York Knicks yesterday. Knicks going to the finals. Now, if you put those three together, that is a parlay of +948. So almost 10-1 bet. Marner 3 points or more. Carter Hart over 28.5 saves. And Vegas wins and sweeps the Avalanche. 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Tonight, Jays and the Marlins. Can Toronto bounce back? Will Vlad be in the lineup? We will get you set tomorrow for Montreal and Carolina. That is a must-win game after the Canadians lose in overtime. And also, we'll look back at Shea Gilgeous-Alexander taking on the beast that is the San Antonio Spurs. It is a great day of sports, but everyone also enjoy the sunny weather if you are in Southern Ontario. That's Carlo. I'm Cuz. Thank you guys for listening. This has been First Up right here on TSN 1050.
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2: Collision-free this time around on major highways. Westbound 401 Express at McCowan Express approaching Avenue Road. Couple of earlier issues gone. And the westbound 401 Express at here, Ontario, that crash in two right lanes out of there. Eastbound 401, heavier delays from the 427 still through the 400. The Don Valley south of the 401 through Bayview. Bloor busy. Eastbound on the Gardner Expressway. Still going to find your slowdowns past the South Kingsway off and on through Spadina. Bayview closure, Rosedale Valley Road to Riverall for a crash. 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
15: In OKC, with the Thunder favored by 5.5. The Thunder are still the favorites to win the title, according to DraftKings, plus 110. The Knicks, plus 210. And then the Spurs, plus 270. So even your MVP odds, SGA is still a favorite over Jalen Brunson, then Wemby, and then Karl Anthony Towns. But it's about the Knicks. They move forward. They do it in dramatic fashion from the standpoint of they didn't give anybody a chance. And Cleveland had a chance in game one. The Knicks are the only team to have five wins by 29 points or more in a single postseason. Stat of the day brought to you by Panini America. You know, in the NBA, you can build up a big lead and then you could lose a big lead. But to hold on to a big lead is kind of surprising, unless the opposition is helping you. And it felt like that with the Cleveland Cavaliers. But they've won 11 consecutive playoff games. That's tied for the third longest winning streak in a single postseason. Only the 2017 Golden State Warriors, who won 15 in a row, and the 1999 San Antonio Spurs, who won 12 in a row, had more consecutive wins in a postseason.

0: did talk about the Cavaliers moving forward. Is there a better chance, maybe a little higher percentage, that LeBron might entertain a possible reunion with the Cavaliers? Now, the only reason why I say that is if they had gotten to the finals with James Harden, I don't think you're moving on from James Harden. And are you moving on from James Harden after you gave up a point guard who's 10 years younger than James Harden and Darius Garland? I didn't like the move. I understood Cleveland was swinging for the fences, but why am I going to bring in a guy who might be helpful during the regular season, but not during the postseason? If that's what it's all about, James Harden is not the guy. But James Harden has never been the guy in the postseason. But look, this is a team loss. Donovan Mitchell, you know, he was trying to implore his teammates, like, don't give up. Don't quit. But it just felt like, hey, we're going to mail this one in. And it certainly looked like that yesterday. Poll question for hour two is going to be what, Dylan?
1: Well, Dan, do you want a quick recap of hour one poll?
0: Sure.
1: If you're the Knicks, who would you rather face in the finals, Thunder or Spurs? 58% say the Spurs.
0: Okay.
1: Hour two poll, Dan, we got a couple.

0: looked like, you know, the aesthetics were not good at all. It wasn't like, man, you know, we're going to be hustling here. Hey, we're still, they're going to have to, you know, take us out. We're not going down without a fight. And then all of a sudden, yeah, you're going down without a fight. But I don't know if there's a better word or maybe expression. I don't want to say deflated. Chris in Syracuse offered that up last hour. Yes, Dylan.
1: What about, and this is a term I'm very familiar with, mailed it in. It's not quite you quit.
0: Yeah.
1: You didn't necessarily max it out, though.
0: I do use mail it in quite a bit. I'm okay with that. I'm comfortable with saying somebody mailed it in. Put a stamp on it, mailed it in. Yes, Paul.
2: Here's another phrase. Resign to one's fate. To passively accept a negative outcome. Resign to one's fate. I think that fits with what you're looking at on the court. They knew this series was over, and their play matched it.
0: But I thought our goal was to come up with one word.
2: Trying.
0: You know, I can't say resigned.
2: How about they were uncompetitive in the second half?
0: Non-competitive?
2: Yeah.
0: Yeah. Yes, Dylan.
1: What if that's the poll question, is we throw those three, four terms out there and see what people resonate with the most.
0: Sure.
1: Okay.
0: Yeah. Why not? 877-3DP show. Operator Tyler sitting by. He'll take your phone calls. So Reggie will join us next hour. You got Spurs at the Thunder, Avalanche at my Golden Knights, game four. Hurricanes over the Canadians in overtime. So it was a busy weekend. I watched both men's and women's lacrosse championships, one on Sunday, one on Monday. I watched the entire game, the entire match. Northwestern ended up beating North Carolina, the women's lacrosse championship. A little bit of a surprise. That was a home win for Northwestern. And then Princeton dominated Notre Dame yesterday. It was fun. You know, and it's one of those, watch some of the Indy 500, and of course, you know, a photo finish there. You had sort of, I watched some golf, you know, kind of those peripheral sports, and you're like, all right, you know, got a chance. I locked in on lacrosse. I'm like, all right, I'm enjoying this. As for the Indy 500, this is how it sounded.
3: Teammates battle side by side, but out front, the young American chasing his first win off turn two.
4: David Malukas goes to defend. The MSR driver still side by side to wield that play into Malukas' hands. And here comes Pato O'Ward. Malukas is out in front.
5: Side by side behind.
4: It's not over yet. It's not over yet. Malukas has to defend from Rosenqvist. Great run off the final corner. Here comes Rosenqvist. Malukas defends. Who has it? Over the line. Who's it going to be? It's Rosenqvist. It's Rosenqvist.
3: Oh, my goodness.
0: Wow. Imagine driving 500 miles and you lose by less than a second. 500 and you lose by a second. Felix Rosenqvist ends up winning it. And these guys are going over 200 miles an hour. And they're like jockeying for position. That's a fascinating finish there. All right, let's see. A couple of phone calls in here. Johans in Atlanta. Johans?
6: Hey, Dan, thank you so much for taking my call, man. I love the show. Been listening forever, man. Thank you so much. It's Johans, just like Beyonce.
0: Oh, and, okay.
6: Yes, sir. I got two simple questions. That's it. So these players, man, they want to get paid hundreds of millions of dollars. They want to be a floor general. They want to be the man. But they can't call a timeout? Why is the responsibility of a timeout only on the coach? I mean, you watch your team go from 20 up to single digits. And players, are they not on the court or something? Why can't the players be held responsible for calling the timeout? And my second question, I love the WNBA. I'm watching Cameron Brink of the LA Sparks, and she just took a shot to the grill this weekend. She was bleeding like a UFC prize fighter. Didn't fall to the ground. Didn't even want to come out of the game. No foul was called. SGA looks like a flopping simp with these phantom touches and falls to the ground. If it's really so physical, how come he never falls to the ground on defense?
0: Yeah. And what else?
6: Yeah, unless you want to show me undercover tape of an owner saying they're tanking this season, you can't definitively prove tanking. And you set up a whole task force to do something about it. Hello, NBA, Adam Silver. Are you deaf, dumb, and blind? Do

0: something. This product is disgusting. It doesn't even have to be anything major. Why can't they just allow a technical foul to be reviewed? And if it's deemed to be a definitive flop, it's your technical fault.
1: All right. That's Yohanse, like Beyonce in Atlanta. Can you call a technical on somebody who is flopping? I think that's what he's trying to say. Now, I could call a foul on them, but I can't call a technical on them. Yeah, Cameron Brink, she got busted in the nose, still out there. There's a lot of physicality. They let it go in the WNBA. Woo, man. I grow tired of seeing Caitlin Clark complain every time. You know, it's like a Luka. You know, there's going to be contact. Okay. You're a marked person. They have to be physical with you. They have to body you. They have to get close to you. They can't give you a step because you're going to hit that. But I'm watching and it feels like every time down the floor, she's looking, pleading. You got to play. You know, they're coming after you. And the more you complain, the more they're going to come after you. Yes, Marvin.
2: When Caitlin Clark first got to the WNBA and people were complaining about the physicality, that just screamed, all you people just started watching 5 minutes ago. Yep. Because it's been like this. And working plenty of WNBA games, All-Star games, finals, and all that, that's exactly how they play. You're just seeing it because everyone else is seeing it now. But it's been that way.
1: I know everybody's an expert on the WNBA because they started watching when Caitlin Clark came in the WNBA. There is physicality there. I don't find the flopping with the WNBA like I do with the NBA. I mean, Caitlin Clark's going to try to draw a foul, you know, or she's pleading for a foul. And they are physical with her. Make no mistake about that. But it's been physical prior to her arrival. Yes, Dylan.
3: It is sort of reminiscent of the women's national team in soccer versus the men's, where it's like it seemed to be like a tougher product there for a while, where there's a lot less of that. Like, yeah. Flopping's not really a thing as much, where obviously in men's pro soccer, it's a massive thing.
1: Yeah. The same with what we're seeing in the NBA with SGA. We hate seeing the best player get away with some things that seem to be beneath him. But until this is on the NBA, because the player will plead, but he's not the one who's got a whistle. If you don't like it, then let the officials know together. Let's stop calling this. Let's stop allowing this. Yes, Paulie.
4: There was a play from the other day with SGA pulling up for a little two-pointer. And De'Aaron Fox, he doesn't even graze him. He just goes in his airspace and then backs off. And they called the foul for not letting him land. And SGA flops to the ground as if he's been bumped hard. And it got 10 million views. And for people who don't even watch a sport, it was frustrating them.
1: Yeah, and I get it when you go up and you should be able to come down and have, you know, space when you land. De'Aaron Fox probably was crowding him just a little bit too much. There was no contact to make you fall, but he did flop and then sold it. Yes, Dylan.
3: And Brunson does that, too. There was the play the other day where he... Basically, he could tell that he could jump into Harden, which ironically it was Harden, but he was not taking a real shot, just looking for the foul. And I know you say, like, the refs in the league allow them to do it, so they're exploiting an open loophole, but, like, there should be a little bit of onus on them to not just completely drag the entire game down with flopping.
1: My goal is to beat you. That's it. My goal is to win. This is like a legal loophole for a lawyer. Do I like it? No. I didn't grow up with that. But do I understand it? Yes. How long did we spend on Duke basketball, all the flopping that they did? It's as if they invented that. There was a class you could take at Duke on flopping. And some were summa cum laude. Yes, Todd.
5: So what can they do, the league, as far as with the refs? Train them better to notice flopping? You know, they're already heavily trained. I know some are part-time workers in different sports as far as being a ref, but do they just have to watch out for that even closer than they are?
1: Yeah. All you got to do is look at the film and say, this is what he does. This is what James Harden used to do. This is what Trae Young used to do. I mean, John Stockton used to set picks like that. Like, if you want to call it, you can call it. But you have to, A, know what you're looking for, and then be willing to either call it or not call it. SGA, this is what he does. He went from a 24-point scorer to 32, 33. He shoots a lot of free throws. He got two MVPs. He's got a title. Why would he quit now? Like, man, I got away with this. Maybe I can stop here. Yes, Dylan.
3: But to use sort of that business analogy, it's like when a massive corporation takes advantage of a tax loophole and is like, we paid $0 in taxes last year. That's, while technically within the framework that is allowed, you're like, well, that still sucks.
1: It does. Like, you know, like, no, it does. I don't like seeing SGA. I think he's too good a player to need this. But I understand if they're going to give this to me. Do you think that Tony Gwynn or Wade Boggs or Rod Carew would go, that was a strike. I'm just saying you're kind of giving me too many calls here at the plate. Or you're Greg Maddux and you go, that was out of the strike zone. You shouldn't be giving me that. No, nobody's doing that. Right? These guys made a career out of this, that they got the call. Yes, Paul.
4: So SGA needs a real nickname. The loophole can be in play. There is a rule, Dan. I looked this up the other day. 2 years ago, the NBA has a rule that fouls should be called on shots that are in a natural shooting motion. And they shouldn't call things where you're like twisting your body or jumping into people. But it doesn't seem like the refs are doing it. There is a rule in place, though.
1: Yeah. All right. Take a break. More phone calls coming up. 877-3DP show. 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

0: Thunder by 5.5 coming up tonight. Game 5. We'll talk to Reggie in an hour from now. Kenny Atkinson, the Cavs head coach, after Game 3, thought his team had played pretty well up until that point. They had lost 2 of the 3, but here is the Cavs head coach.
1: Analytically, I think we've won the expect. I said 3 out of 3. We're 2 out of 3. And the expected, if you guys follow that, is that an expected score. You know, and we won 2 out of 3. And I know no one wants to hear that. I think you guys like hearing it. I know, you know, general public, no one wants to hear that. Everyone's outcome based. And, you know, sure, I get that too.
0: All right. So after game 3, they're down 2 games to 1, but analytically, they had won 2 of 3. Is he showing up for game 5? Because analytically, they're still alive. So that would be odd if he shows up at the arena getting ready for game 5. This is the problem sometimes with analytics. We lean so heavily on analytics instead of what is reality. Analytics can accompany you, but I wouldn't lean on it and say everything we do is based on analytics. Just ask the 76ers with the process all those years. Which is still interesting when you think about, let's embrace losing. So let's have a losing culture. And then when we get better, then we'll be a winning culture. Hey, we're going to get some draft picks and we're going to be a winning culture. The Spurs had a winning culture. Like we throw that word out, you know, the Heat culture, the Patriots way, and sometimes it's just my guys are better than your guys. But the Spurs did have a culture. I thought it was really telling that Greg Popovich went into the locker room and the Hall of Fame coach basically dressed down the Spurs and said, that's not how we play basketball. And he had a few other choice words. So, this isn't even your head coach, but he's Greg Popovich. And that's part of the culture there that they have in San Antonio. And they came out and played differently in a must-win situation. So analytically speaking, Cavaliers are still alive in the postseason. Yes, Paul?
2: I would like to know, as a casual fan of analytics, what he was trying to say, that their model says they're on track to win those games, or they had the right stats that they wanted in those games? It's unclear to the casual fan.
0: I don't know if somebody followed up with the obvious question of, help me understand how you should have won and you should be up 2 games to 1. Like, that's what I want to know. Like, analytically, okay, what are the analytics saying here? Just so I can understand what your viewpoint is, because we're not looking at the same picture, I don't think. Yes, Dylan.
3: Did the analytics say to not use any of your timeouts in game 1 when you're blowing a 22-point lead?
0: I'm not sure. I'm guessing. Like, I don't know Kenny Atkinson. I think he's done a good job. But when you say something like that, and then people are going, wait a minute, what's going on? That would concern me that, okay, you're looking at something and then you see it differently because the analytics tell you that it's like looking at a piece of art and you go, boy, that thing is priceless. Or somebody else saying, I wouldn't give a dollar for it. Okay. The analytics say you're looking at something different than I am. We're looking at the same thing. You're just seeing it in a different light. Yes, Todd.
4: It comes across to me anyway, at best, as big-time denial, and at worst, that he's having some kind of disturbance or he's just not good talking to the media. it seemed like he was having a medical episode. That's how bizarre between the analytics and, you know, just what he said about, you know, off game 4 and blaming the schedule and not having enough days of rest, which every team has to deal with these kind of things at some point during the postseason. Just seemed bizarre more than anything else.
0: Yes, Paul.
2: I found an article on Cleveland.com that talks a little bit more about what Atkinson was saying. He's saying is, they took the shots we wanted them to take. We took the shots we wanted us to take, and they overachieved by hitting those shots that we wanted them to take. They wanted the Knicks to take more threes. The Knicks usually don't hit a ton of threes, but they did. So it's like the plan was the plan they wanted. The result was not.
0: Well, it happened the entire series.
2: Right.
0: So you might say a quarter, a half, maybe a game, but it was the entire series. So at what point do you say maybe the analytics aren't working here? Yes, Marv.
5: Are the Cavs really up 3-1? Because James Harden said they're the better team. Atkinson, they won 2 out of 3. I mean,
0: I'd love to have another game. I mean, Knicks would probably like to have a scrimmage here. Yes, Todd?
4: Does Dan Gilbert bring a coach in and say, you know, the analytics said we need to let you go. We have to fire you. Based on the analytics of what the games are, we thought we were going to win, and on paper we won, but we didn't really win them.
0: You have to have a true assessment of your team, though. Yeah, like James Harden saying we're the better team. Okay, I mean, I kind of like it that you got your guys back, but you're not better than the Knicks. You didn't play better than the Knicks. You personally didn't play well at all. To say that we're better than the Knicks. If you had been better, maybe you're better than the Knicks. Maybe. But the Knicks situation feels like the guy who has a drinking problem, but he keeps blaming the bartender for giving him drinks. You're the problem. You got to remedy that problem. Yes, Dylan.
3: I kind of had an issue just with that question that the reporter asked Harden, though, because it's a lose. Like, you can't answer it. Like, if you either say, like, yeah, we're actually way worse than them, or you say, well, we just got swept, but we're better.
0: Okay, no, ask me the question.
3: Do you think the Knicks are the better team?
0: I think that they played better, their style. They were better prepared, and there's things that, you know, we'll look at and we'll be better next year in this situation. Keep in mind, you know, the Knicks lost to the Pacers last year, and you could say that the Knicks were better than the Pacers. We have to be better. We have to be better. Give credit to the Knicks. You know, this isn't a blame game. Give credit to them. They did beat us. They beat us soundly. And hopefully we'll regroup and we'll be back here next year. How's that?
3: Oh, that was pretty good.
0: Yeah, thank you. Thank you. David in Ohio. Hi, David. Then we'll give you our best and worst of the weekend. Thanks for holding, David.
6: Hey, Dan. Got a best of the weekend for you. The New York Knicks are headed to the NBA Finals for the first time since 1999 after sweeping the Cavs in dominant fashion. But don't worry, Cavs fans, you can still raise the banner. Taylor Swift attended one of our games because the second she walked in, Cleveland should have said, I knew you were trouble when you walked in.
0: Thank you, David. I think Mike Breen said that Travis Kelce was there with his fiance without saying Taylor Swift. I thought that was funny. Everybody knew. I think he was having fun with it. And then, you know, Travis courtside, pounding beers. That's love. That is love. Let's go around the room. Best and worst of the weekend. Todd, how about you?
4: Best of the weekend. I'm giving it to the Golden Knights down 3-0 after the first period Sunday night. Vegas answers with 3 goals in the second to tie it. Another 2 in the final period to take game 3. They had already won the first 2 in Colorado, now in position to sweep the Avs tonight on their home ice in game 4.
0: Dylan.
4: I want to get my worst in.
3: Oh, Todd has the worst.
0: Oh, your microphone cut out there.
4: I was clearing my throat, so I didn't want to do that on the air, so I shut the mic.
0: Oh, okay. Todd, worst of the weekend.
4: Worst, the Cubs get swept by the Astros at Wrigley. Their loss on Sunday heading into a series at Pittsburgh. Their 8th straight, the most since dropping 9 in a row since the 2022 season. They actually lost again yesterday in Pittsburgh 2-1. What's going on with the Cubs?
0: All right, thank you.
3: That feels like that was the best for you, Todd.
0: Dylan?
3: My best, then. Princeton men's lacrosse. A little men's lax. They win their first title in 25 years. And my other best, my guy Sungjae Im with an ace on the 7th hole at the Byron Nelson. His first hole-in-one since 2019 at the Players. And it was that was a long par 3.
0: Okay. Marvin, best and worst of the weekend.
5: Best of the weekend. The king of New York himself, Landry Shamet. 14 points in game 3, 16 points in game 4 off the bench. Mm-hmm. The Knicks sweep the Cavs. Worst of the weekend, Oklahoma City Thunder shooting. They were 6 for 33 from 3-point range in their game 4 loss against the Spurs.
0: Paul.
2: I'm going to give it to the other lacrosse squad, the Northwestern squad, the women's squad. I think that's their 11th title. Man, what a juggernaut. Good for Northwestern lacrosse. And the other best of the weekend, I will go with Felix Rosenqvist. He's Swedish. And he got $4.3 million for winning the Indy 500. That last move at the end was fantastic. Great TV.
0: Zach in Knoxville. Good morning, Zach. What do you have for me today?
7: Hey, B, thanks for taking my call. I don't know what's worse, Kenny Atkinson saying he knows people don't want to hear it and then saying it, or just not having the awareness at all. But what I wanted to ask you is, do you think the Cavs should, one, move on from him, and two, maybe let LeBron handpick the next coach, like a Steve Nash, to kind of placate towards him to get him to come back?
0: I'm not ready to pull the plug on Kenny Atkinson. I mean, I don't know enough about the situation to be flippant and say, oh, they need to move on from him. I think he's proven to be a very good coach. I just don't know the analytics. I wish somebody would have said, help me understand the analytics. So then it softens it a little bit. Instead of saying, we actually won 2 of 3. No, you didn't. You didn't win any of them. But to say, you know, the analytics show that we statistically were in position to win 2 of those 3. Yes, Dylan.
3: He won Coach of the Year last year, too, right? That would be quite the fall from grace in a short period of time if they canned him after this.
0: No, it's happened before.
3: Yeah.
0: Yeah, I remember George Karl in Denver got fired. There have been a few coaches that get Coach of the Year. Did Mike Budenholzer, did he get Coach of the Year and then get fired, or win a title and then get fired? Yes, Marvin?
5: Yes, coaches that win titles.
0: Yeah.
5: They get fired the season after, too. Mike Malone.
0: Yeah. Yeah, Paul.
2: Mike Brown, Monty Williams, Tom Thibodeau, Nick Nurse, Mike Budenholzer all got fired after winning Coach of the Year at some point.
0: Aiden in Utah. Hi, Aiden. Welcome back.
8: Hey, Dan. Yeah, good to have you guys back. Listen, I know, okay, he won Coach of the Year. Between him saying James Harden is their best defender and analytically they're up 2-1, you got to boot that guy out of Cleveland.
0: Wait, did he say Harden was their best defender?
8: No, Kenny Atkinson said that. I did not say that. Kenny Atkinson.
0: No, Kenny Atkinson said James Harden is... Wait, hold on. Evan Mobley and Jared Allen are considered really good defenders. Like, they get honored as really good defenders. Yes, Paul.
2: Maybe Kenny Atkinson was trying to fool James Harden into believing
0: he was
2: a good defender.
0: You are really good. You are the second coming of Gary Payton. You are the glove. You're the mitten. Yes, Marvin.
5: The mitten. He was defending his defense. He didn't say he was the best defender, because Evan Mobley won Defensive Player of the Year.
0: Yeah.
5: Either last season or the season before.
0: Yeah.
5: So I think he was just trying to defend this guy.
0: Well, that was the only defense played in this series with James Harden.
5: Oh.
0: Was Kenny Atkinson defending his defense. See what I did with that, Marvin? I doubled up.
5: A loop?
0: Yes, Dylan.
3: Somehow it would be even crazier to say Harden is the best defender than saying that you were analytically up 2 games.
0: Yeah. Well, maybe analytically James Harden was playing good defense. Maybe that's what it was. Maybe he knows somebody named Analytics. And maybe he's just saying, you know, according to analytics, I talked to her, and she said we should be up 2 games to 1. Yes, Paul?
2: After game one, Atkinson said, quote, he's been one of our best defenders in these playoffs. Is that an indictment of the rest of the team?
3: Yes.
0: I would want to know kind of where I stood on that. If I'm on the, give me the list here of where's James Harden if he's one of our best defenders. Terry in Seattle. Hi, Terry. What do you have for me today?
9: Hey, good morning, DP and fellas. Fritzy very accurately took my best of the weekend when he commented on the Golden Knights. I would just add that the Astros 3 pitchers combining to no-hit the Rangers was a pretty good feat last night.
0: Yep. Yeah.
9: As well.
0: The Astros have 5 combined no-hitters all time. That's 3 more than any other baseball team. But they combined to no-hit the Rangers 9-0. Jacob Mizorowski had 12 strikeouts, and the Brewers win over the Cardinals. So 57 pitches clocked at 100 miles an hour faster. That's the most. That they started tracking pitches in 08, so it's the most by far in a single game. But it just feels like, I mean, it's all or nothing with baseball. Now, it's improving. Guess how many hitters batted above 300 last year? How many players? Todd, how many players batted 300 or better last year?
4: I'm going to go with my favorite number, 11.
0: 11. Dylan?
3: 6.
0: All right. Marvin?
5: 21.
0: Paul.
2: 33.
0: 7. It's not important anymore. Not important. Yeah, Dylan.
3: Yeah, when you see someone towards the end of the season who's batting like 303 or something, that is essentially like batting 360.
0: Yeah.
3: Not that long ago.
0: Yeah, it just, I'm looking at Mike Trout's stats yesterday. He's batting 239, but he's got, you know, decent power numbers here. It just, nobody, like, it's just not important. Yes, Marv.
5: I hate to be the get off my lawn guy, but Kyle Schwarber's your leadoff guy, and he hit 59, 56 yeah. home runs, and he's batting like 231.
0: The analytics. Hey, get up there, take pitches, work the count, walk, homer, strikeout. Go get him next time. Yeah, Paul.
2: In 1999, MLB had 55 players that hit over 300. Because of some help, maybe. But
0: yeah, that's true. Oh, they had those enhanced games over the weekend?
2: Yes, I was juiced for those.
0: Yeah. Oh, okay.
2: Sitting on that line for 2 days, Dan. Go ahead.
0: It didn't do well ratings-wise, but then I had one of the hosts, Emmanuel Acho, who said, oh, this shows that it's not the drugs. You have to put in the time, the work to make the drugs work for you. I think that's what he was trying to say. But you got to tune in and see people juiced up, swimming and running and whatever else they were doing in the enhanced games. Yes, Dylan.
3: Isn't it like Peter Thiel or Bezos, one of those guys, the like main investors of the enhanced games? I think there's some.
0: I believe so.
3: Yeah.
0: Yeah.
3: Interesting.
0: Yeah. I believe so. Yeah, Paul.
2: There's an article right on cue. Enhanced games runners have enraged beef after sprinter loses. Like, rage, they use that word a lot in the headlines, as you can imagine.
0: I've been around a couple of people who've had roid rage, but I didn't know it at the time. But, like, it was remarkable how they went from A to Z. And I was like, damn, what is wrong with him? And then a friend of mine said, roids. And I was like, oh, God. I mean, the guy was jacked, but he just flipped. And I went, ooh. Okay. I wouldn't even do creatine, you know. Yes, Paul.
2: What if it was like NASCAR and after like a swimmer won in the enhanced games, he thanks steroids for all the help, like his brand name of steroid. Just want to thank the Dynaball people. They really helped me get here.
0: He's got it on his Speedo.
2: Yeah.
0: Dynaballs. Yes, Dylan.
3: What if we do our own enhanced games here at the studio? Todd and I have been bouncing the idea around of maybe dabbling with some steroids a little bit.
0: Sure.
3: Would you be?
0: How about HGH?
3: Oh, we're going. Yeah, we're going all the way.
0: Yeah, okay. Since I'm your boss and I'm human resources, I would say let's not do steroids. If you sign a waiver, then I'll let you do steroids.
3: I'll sign my life away, yeah.
0: You
3: might do a little blood doping, too, maybe. Just do them all.
0: Oh, you're doping, all right.
3: Except I'm not. It's not enhancement.
0: It's not blood. Let's take a break here. More phone calls coming up. We're back after this.

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0: Yes. 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
1: Pizza Wednesday.
0: Yeah. 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Jesse in California. Good morning, Jesse. What's on your mind?
2: Hi, Dan. First time caller. Thank you for taking my call. I just saw a clip of all you sports analysts doubting Brunson back in June 2022 when we signed him. I'm pretty sure you were saying that he wasn't worth $27 million. So I just want to know, my question to you is he worth the money, even though he left a lot of it on the table too?
0: What do you think the answer is, Jess?
2: Of course he's worth it. He's worth more than it.
0: Absolutely. If you want to go back and check everybody who doubted him, you'll be working for a little while today. But thank you, Jess. Yeah, I didn't think he was a number one scorer. I've already said that, Jesse. I didn't think that he was a number one guy. Prove me wrong. You good now? You good now?
2: No, I appreciate the call, guys. Thank you. I listen to you guys every morning.
0: Thank you, Jesse. Ah, you got me. Man, there's a lot of things I've been wrong on. I don't have a problem telling you I'm wrong. I have no problem. I didn't think he was a number one guy. Yes, Mark.
3: But if you had asked Knicks fans when he got signed, everyone would have said, man, it's a nice pickup. But if you thought that Jalen Brunson would be a consensus top five NBA player, you're fooling yourself.
0: They thought Donovan Mitchell would have been a better option for them. Look, he's been great. I brought up the fact that Dallas, nobody brings up that Dallas let him go for nothing. And that was on Mark Cuban's watch. Yes, Paul.
4: I went back and looked 2022 when Brunson left Dallas. He was averaging 16 points a game. And a lot of the articles was about the Knicks not getting the guy, not getting Mitchell, the guy who was a local averaging 23 points a game. It was like they settled. They didn't say it wasn't going to work out. They said they settled.
0: Yeah. Well, this is a great surprise. I thought Jaren Jackson Jr. III was going to be better than Luka Doncic. I mean, he ended up being a defensive player of the year and being a really good player. He's not Luka. You know, we swing, we miss. My batting average is pretty good. I have Jalen Brunson. Pleasant surprise. And he's worth every penny and then some. He took less money to help his team. All of those, all great things. Yes, Dylan.
1: Yeah, it is kind of a testament to getting the opportunity to be the number one guy. I mean, not everyone capitalized on it, but he has. And I do think it's refreshing in sports today to see someone actually take less money in the pursuit of winning a title. And you're literally watching it kind of pan out in real time, too.
0: I've said numerous times, he's one of my favorite players to watch. Because there are guys that you watch and you go, I don't know how he's doing it. And doing it at a high rate. Doing it on a big stage. And credit to him. You know? But he does have the opportunity that he didn't get in Dallas. And I think that's the big surprise is that it was there. And players know players. If you're practicing against somebody, you know that it's like, oh my God. You know, this guy can score whenever he wants to. But you have Luka. Yes, Dylan.
1: Do you think we'll see that become more of a trend again? Because obviously, like, Brady kind of popularized it in the modern era of taking a team-friendly deal.
0: Well, no, Brady got paid all of his money. Patrick Mahomes gets paid all of his money. They restructure their deal.
1: Yeah.
0: Shohei Ohtani is going to get paid all of his money. They just do a team-friendly deal to help now. Ohtani's going to be getting paid 50 years after I die. Brady got all of his money, but Brunson could have gotten more. That's what I thought was kind of interesting slash strange about that. Mike in Tennessee, I'll squeeze you in here. Mike.
5: Hey, three-year listener, third-time caller. Thank you all for making long, boring rides fun and entertaining. I got two things about flopping and complaining, and then one thing for Fritz, if I got time.
0: Hurry up.
5: So Yes, being a big Bulls fan, not a huge Reggie Miller fan, but always had respect for him. You know, he's awesome and gained more respect him being an announcer. It was either game three or four. It was hilarious. SJ was fouled by San Antonio, and clear as day, Reggie Miller's like, was there contact? It was hilarious. So he's getting sick of it.
0: Ran out of time. Call back. We'll try to get in the rest of your best and worst of the weekend. More phone calls coming up. 2 hours in the books. Todd's here. Dylan's here, representing the back row, front row. It's Marv. It's Paulie. Yours truly. Final hour on this Tuesday with Reggie Miller after this.
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4: Svechnikov scored in overtime to lift the Hurricanes past the Canadiens 3-2, take a 2-1 lead in the Eastern Conference Final for Montreal. Baseball, Astros starter Tatsuya Imai and two relievers combined for a no-hitter, crushed the Rangers 9-0. Nationals smacked six homers, torched the Guardians 10-2 in Cleveland. That's sports. I'm Rhonda Moss.

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3: Let's be honest, the Sixers, not a very good team. 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
2: Final hour on this Tuesday, since we weren't here yesterday, taking phone calls, best and worst of the weekend. Operator Tyler sitting by, 877-3DP-SHOW. Stat of the day is always brought to you by Panini America, the official trading cards of the DP Show. Playoffs continue tonight. Spurs Thunder on NBC and Peacock. Reggie Miller will be joining us. We say good morning to those watching on Peacock today. New poll question coming up. This is sort of like when the Super Bowl would have that week in between the Super Bowl. So you would have the conference championships, and then there would be a week, and then there would be Super Bowl week. This is the Super Bowl week prior to Super Bowl week for the New York Knicks and their fans. It's interesting the number of people who say, are the Knicks likable? And I like this team. Knick fans, that might be something different. I'm already hearing from them, even in the building here, giving me grief when I said, you know, premature celebration here. Let's just, you got to the NBA Finals. That's great. But talk to me in 3 weeks from now. Let's see how morale is. Getting called out because I didn't think Jalen Brunson was a number one scorer going to the Knicks. Knick fans wanted, they wanted Donovan Mitchell. They didn't want Jalen Brunson. That was a consolation prize. Oh, I like the team. I think there's something magical here. I think they're doing something really incredible, and it's fun to watch this. I go back to when I was growing up watching the Knicks in 1970 beat my Jerry West-led Lakers, or 1973 when they won the title as well. It's been a long time. Long time. Yes, Marv.
4: I'm happy for these Knicks fans. Not the crazy ones, but just those ones that have been not riding or dying, just really dying with the Knicks for the past 25 years. If you're Anthony, one of our backroom guys, he's a Knicks fan. I think he's like 23. He's never seen anything like this before. Getting to the finals is a big deal. They had a watch party at Radio City Music Hall, and the place was going nuts. It's people that have been there day in and day out, and I am super happy for them. If they say they're celebrating like they won the championship, they've never seen this before. Well, so I'm all right with it.
2: Yes, Dylan.
5: I know. Anthony's been pretty sassy to me today.
2: Yeah.
6: Yeah. Oh, Brunson flopping.
2: Yeah. They're taking a victory lap here. That's for sure. you got to the finals. You got to the finals. Yes, Paulie.
7: Remember what Kobe said. We haven't won anything yet.
2: Yep. All right. Whoa. Yes, Marvin.
4: Kobe was like four titles in when he said that. He knows what it takes. They don't know anything. They don't know any better.
2: It's still a great story.
4: Oh, yeah. You should be congratulated, and you should be celebrating this victory. You've won the Eastern Conference.
2: You should have been in the finals last year.
4: That's what makes this even sweeter for those Knicks fans.
2: Okay. Yes, Dylan.
5: I know we kind of talked about this already, how this season has objectively been a success for the Spurs at this point.
2: Yeah.
5: Would you say it's objectively been a success for the Knicks as well?
2: Yes, but I'm not surprised that they're here. I'm surprised the Spurs are this good this soon. And there's a big difference in that. I thought the Spurs next year were going to be a team to, you know, reckon with. The Knicks were here last year. They just forgot to guard Tyrese Halliburton. They let the Pacers beat them, and everybody thought, oh, they're going to the NBA Finals. Now they're here. You're halfway up the mountain now. Yes, Marvin.
4: The Thunder feel like the only team that's left, because there's only three of them, that their expectations were championship or bust. I think the Knicks were finals or bust. But the Thunder, how many other teams in the NBA going into this regular season was championship or bust outside of the Thunder?

0: Stat of the day, stat of the day. Here comes that
1: what?
0: Stat of the day.
1: Clap. So a little more than 50% go on to win the NBA title. Also, hustle points, second chance points. I'm big on that because I think a lot of times that can be the difference. It's not glamour points. It's basically, hey, are you going to hustle, going after a rebound, keeping something alive? The Knicks outscored the Cavaliers in second chance points 32-5. That is the largest second chance points differential in a playoff game since 1997.

0: 20 offensive rebounds. I think the Cavs had four or five fast break points. 33 points for the Knicks, 9 for the Cavs. Game 3, 17 fast break points. Cavs had 4. Game 2, 13 for the Knicks, 8 for the Cavs. Game 1, 13 for the Knicks, 12 for the Cavs. Maybe Cleveland was gassed. Maybe those 7-game series took a toll on them, but they shouldn't have been swept. And you got to hold on to win Game 1. I'm not saying you're winning the series, but you got it. Like, that was kind of emblematic of, you can do it, but can you keep it up? And you let that dissipate right in front of you, and you never recovered. Yes, Mark?
1: After last night's win, is Jalen Brunson's jersey already in the rafters at the Garden?
0: Yes. Now he's going for something bigger as the all-time, maybe greatest Knicks player ever. Now, I would lean towards Willis Reed or Walt Frazier, because Walt Frazier was unbelievable in the NBA Finals in 1970. 36 points, 19 assists, and they ended up beating the Lakers. That's what Jalen Brunson might be competing against, somebody who won a championship there. And there's going to be guys who will have more points than him all time, perhaps. Patrick Ewing was great. Willis Reed was great. I mean, they've had great players. Allen Houston was a great player. I mean, they've had those players. They just haven't had the postseason success to go along with it. Part of that is, you know, a lot of times you're going through Michael Jordan or the San Antonio Spurs in 1999. Fresh in Milwaukee is back. Hi, Fresh.
2: What's up, DP and Danette? How was the weekend?
0: Great.
2: Great. Great. Got a quick question. We've seen these last four teams, well, three now, but they all have one superstar and a good roster. So I'm wondering, are we seeing a shift toward deep rosters with one superstar, or is this just a little blip before the big market teams spin?
0: Well, I want depth. I think you're seeing depth. You got teams that got tired, get tired, and, you know, OKC has depth. Now, they got injuries, so they are going to need everybody off that bench. I don't know if Dylan Harper is going to be a star. De'Aaron Fox was a star with Sacramento. But you got Wemby. OKC, I think Chet Holmgren's a good player. I don't think he's a great player. Jalen Williams has been great. He's just not healthy enough. The Knicks, Karl Anthony Towns is a all-star. Jalen Brunson, an all-star. So I would say they have two stars. Yeah, Marv.
1: Depth is important no matter how top-heavy you are. Even like the Big Three Heat, when they went to the finals in 2011, look at that roster. Not the world's greatest roster, but then when they won those championships, Ray Allen, Mike Miller, Mario Chalmers, Rashard Lewis, guys like that, Udonis Haslam. I just named five guys that contributed, even the Big Three Celtics with James Posey and Eddie House and the White Mamba himself. Like, you need depth no matter how top-heavy your roster is.
0: Yeah, and I think having two legitimate all-stars or the all-star caliber is really important. I don't think it's three guys as it used to be. Now it's two, and it's two because you can't afford three. If you have two and then you round out your roster, and I always go back, you know, your rotation might be seven players total, maybe eight. You didn't go down the bench.

0: now you have that opportunity with some of these teams that you can bring somebody off the bench who can be a difference maker. Look at OKC in the playoffs. I mean, they got guys coming off the bench. You're like, wait a minute. Where did they got that guy from the Sixers? Who's that AJ guy? I mean, that's a credit to that organization. But that's also, we're going to need you at some point. And those guys have been, you know, front and center. Yeah, Paulie.
1: It feels like the team that cooled off the super team trend was the Suns a couple years ago. Durant, Devin Booker, Bradley Beal, spending a lot, new owner, make a splash, declaring it a super team, and nothing happened. And it, I think that cooled off the trend a bit.
0: Well,
1: sorry, they're catching strays.
0: Don't know if I'd put Bradley Beal in there.
1: I think he was averaged like 29 at the time.
0: Yeah. Well, somebody had to score for the Wizards. Yes, Dylan.
2: I mean, we also saw that too with the Nets with Durant, Katie, and our Durant, Harden, and Kyrie. Like, that was the super team of all super teams, and that was an abject disaster.
0: Michael in Fort Wayne. Hi, Mike. What do you have for me today?
3: Hey, good morning, Dan. Thanks for taking my call. Appreciate it. I've got two things for you. As far as the word that you're looking for, it reminds me of a chess match. When somebody knows they're not going to win and there's no way they can, they don't play out the entire thing. They shake their opponent's hand and they concede. It's a little bit more noble of a word.
0: Okay. So conceding while still playing. Okay. So the Cavaliers conceded last night. Jay in Delaware. Hi, Jay. What do you have for me?
4: Hey, Dan. Hope you fellas had a great Memorial Day weekend. 2 points. I think Mitch Johnson and Mike Brown both have done a masterclass in coaching this year. They've done, to me, what load management should be. You look at Wemby. He got above the 65-game threshold. Still, his fans got to see him most nights. But he only averaged, I think, about 20 to 22 minutes per game through the regular season. So in the playoffs, he's been able to play longer. I think he's averaged around 28 to 30 minutes a game in the playoffs. So he's played a lot more minutes in the playoffs, which has helped the team immensely. And Mike Brown saw what Tibbs did last year and was like, I know what not to do. Managed the minutes of the stars a lot more. So they've also picked up their pace of play. Last year, it was all about Knicks trying to slow teams down, and they're outpacing teams this year in the playoffs.
0: Well, that's good stuff, Jay. Yeah, Thibodeau would famously grind his players down, and you get to the playoffs, you're not refreshed. This was something that Greg Popovich was so far ahead of everybody else. He wanted you ready for the playoffs. He wanted to win championships. He didn't care if you had the best record in the Western Conference. He did not care. I remember him saying that to me, you know, because I thought, how important is the number one seed? He said, I want my guys healthy and ready to go. Rest. Rest, rest. Mark in Ohio. Hi, Mark.
5: Hey, Dan. Just a quick question here. I go all the way back to you. I'm 69, a year younger. And I remember when post players played the post. And I'm watching the Spurs, and I've been a Spurs fan since Robinson and the whole dynasty thing. I'm watching Wembanyama play, and I don't know how they're training him to be a post player at all. I think that's an addition to his game that has to come when you're 7'4". I mean, I can remember McHale with the up and under move, Kareem with the sky hook. Everybody had a way to play the post. So if we've got Robinson and Duncan there helping him, why isn't he playing any post play yet? I mean, maybe that's something that's going to come. Obviously, he's a unicorn, but it seems like the best way they get the ball to him in the post is to feed it to him at the foul line and let him go down the lane on his own. But when you put the ball down on the ground like that at 7'4", it's apt to be stolen. I see him over in the corner sometimes, like, what are you doing there? Well, he's opening up the lane for his talented guards to try to drive and get to the hoop. Just wanted to get your thoughts on that.
0: I think you answered your own question there, Mark, because is that something he's going to add to his game? Probably so. But he's got to bulk up a little bit more. And if you're going to put him on the block, obviously, they know what he can and can't do and what he needs to work on. He can shoot the three, mid-range jumper, put the ball on the floor. He can be a point center if you need him to be. But I would like to see him have a move, a go-to move inside. A lot of what he does is sort of, he's just very active, you know, keeping the ball alive, tipping it to himself and putbacks, dunks, but getting that go-to shot when you have to have a shot. That's what I want to see. Because, you know, at 7-4, there very few guys are going to look him in the eye. Your defense is going to be underneath. And underneath is really frustrating for a big guy. Do not put that ball down because they're going to go for it. And they want to kind of muddle, you know, the area that you're in. They want to mess up your footwork. But I think if he gets to a spot and he's comfortable there, whether it's a jumper off the glass like Duncan, maybe it's a baby skyhook, you know, Akeem Olajuwon. I mean, he's working with these players. So it's not like he goes, no, this is all I want to do is shoot threes. He's actually working with the ball handling specialist. He's working with big men on his footwork. Yes, Marv.
6: If the Spurs advance to the finals, how would you defend Wemby if you're the Knicks?
0: Well, I wouldn't have Karl Anthony Towns on him, but it's going to be a group effort. It's just, if he goes, then, you know, you got to decide who's going to beat you a lot of times. And I, for the life of me, never understood Michael Jordan hitting a game-winning shot. Larry Bird hitting a game-winning shot. Kobe hitting a, I would never, ever, like, I don't care what it takes, somebody else is going to beat me. If Robert Horry does, if throw out, you know, somebody, John Paxson. And, okay, if you do it, good for you. I can't let that guy beat me. And I would not let Wemby beat me. I would not let SGA beat me. They may, because they're still great. All right, running late. Reggie Miller will join us next here. 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
22: You know, the more I think about Kenny Atkinson talking about the analytics, he could have been talking about Annie Lennox of the Eurythmics. Remember the lead singer? Maybe he was saying, you know, according to Annie Lennox instead of analytics. Maybe not. Reggie Miller will be on the call tonight. He's an OKC. It's the Spurs Thunder. Thunder favored by 5.5. He'll be there with Mike Tirico, Jamal Crawford. Tip off 8:30 Eastern on NBC and Peacock.
23: That was pretty good, Theodore. Thank you. Well played. That was very good.
22: How about my Knicks?
23: How about our Knicks?
22: No.
23: I remember 3 weeks ago when we were doing our weekly pop, and you asked me legitimately how many teams could win this, if you remember that question. And I threw the Knicks in being one of those, and I said, if Karl-Anthony Towns obviously raises his game, which obviously he has. And the Knicks changed things around in that Atlanta series after that third game when they were down 2-1. Cat became more of a facilitator, and you saw his assists go up. He stayed out of foul trouble the rest of the way, and he has started to make shots. And this team, look, they are obviously in the finals, but they very well could they could win this whole thing the way they're playing at both ends of the floor, Theodore.
22: Who do the Knicks want to face?
23: It doesn't matter. It really, when you get to the finals, I've only been there once, and you've got a 50% chance of winning. Both teams that they would be facing coming out of the West, the champs in the Thunder, and the upstart young San Antonio Spurs, both would give them a run for their money. But what the Knicks and the confidence they are playing with and the rest they will have coming into this. The finals don't begin until a week from this Wednesday. So they're going to have a lot of time off to prepare, heal bodies. OG was kind of nursing that hamstring. I think he'll be at full strength, even though he's played the last couple ball games. Rest will help because these two teams that I'm covering, they're beating each other up.
22: Yeah.
23: There's injuries, there's players going down. And yes, you'll have time to recover whatever team makes it to the finals. But the longer that finals goes, these days that the Knicks are banking in rest, they will help them.
22: But having this amount of time off after you played so well, I know we talk about rest versus rust. Where do you stand on that?
23: The Knicks had this after that Philadelphia series. They had a lot of rest coming into Cleveland, and they swept them. Now, again, game one was different. They were down 22 with 7 minutes to go and found a way to win that game, and that just zapped Cleveland. That can't happen. And it's embarrassing, and that set the tone for the series, and the Cavs were never the same after game one.
22: What's the Cavaliers' future?
23: They've got to change some things up. They do. I didn't like body language. I know Harden is looking for an extension or a redo of his contract. They're going to have to look hard at that. I think they're going to look hard at Kenny Atkinson. Some of the decisions he made in game one, inexcusable. They're inexcusable. You can't, that can't happen. And I'm sure they'll look hard, long and hard at this. This is what I would like to. I would like to see LeBron go home. I think that should be something that's on the table.
22: Can the Cavaliers contact LeBron now?
23: I don't know. I don't know what the free agent rules are. Yeah, the season's over. I don't know why they couldn't. I'm sure there'll be preliminary conversations between Rich Paul and Cavs management, but that would be kind of cool. That I think that will be an option for LeBron.
22: I think there's too much money that he'd leave behind.
23: Probably. But if I'm the Cavs, I ask him, what do you want? I would give LeBron whatever he wants.
22: But it goes back to they traded away Darius Garland, who's 10 years younger than James Harden. Mm-hmm. You got Harden, I'm guessing, for this moment, this time, and his track record is terrible.
23: It was disappointing. It was disappointing to see James. Again, we all should have known better because of the track record you just alluded to, but it was disappointing to see because you're right. They brought him in for the playoffs to compete. Now, again, he did help get them to the conference finals, but he wasn't playing great. He didn't play great in Toronto. He didn't play great in that Detroit series. So, but he did help the team. It is a team game, and he did help the team get to the conference finals. But those four games were embarrassing.
22: Yeah, because I don't like to use the word quit when it comes to professionals. If a fellow player or an opposition or a coach says we quit, fine. I'm in no position to say you quit, but I don't know what word or words are applicable for me to say, not somebody who played the game.
23: Look, I will say this. Did Detroit quit in Game 7 versus Cleveland at home? You can make a case that way. Did Cleveland quit in this series? You're right. We're not in the huddles. We're not in practices. We're not on plane rides, bus rides. We don't know. You and I are talking about the optics of what we were seeing,
22: yeah.
23: And it looked like a team that didn't want to be there, and that's why you're going to have to tinker in the offseason with this roster.
22: Talking to Reggie Miller. He'll be on the call. Mike Tirico, Jamal Crawford. That will be tonight, 8:30 Eastern on NBC and Peacock. We've talked about it, but we're watching the games. A lot of people are watching SGA now because people weren't watching probably during the regular season. You see him because you have to watch him because these are big games. Now everybody's got an opinion on SGA and flopping. I don't blame SGA. The officials have to call this. And I don't know if the officials are going to change what they're seeing or what they're willing to call. But it is a problem when you watch it, I think. The aesthetics for the casual basketball fans, like, this is not what we want to see. Like star players in soccer falling down all the time. We don't want to see it. You, who flopped as well as anybody, you sold fouls. How's that? You sold.
23: Oh, there you go. There you go.
22: You I sold. Was a
23: Look. I understand. We've got to have this conversation, but also too, people have way too much time because it's SGA, the game of basketball. He's not playing the game and officiating the game. So I be more upset at the officials and how they have called it. He's not blowing the whistle for himself. But if you look at this series, he took 9 free throws in game 1, only 6 free throws in game 2. He took 12 in game 3, but remember, it was all in the third quarter when it was a 45-minute quarter, and that's when he was doing the pump fake and listening to head coach Mitch Johnson from the Spurs. Defensively, we got out of character. That's when they were jumping and they would come down on him. That's not on him. That was on the Spurs being out of position. And in game 4, he only shot 7 free throws because they were better disciplined.
22: Yeah.
23: So he is below his average, his season average. He's only averaging 8.5 free throws in the 4 games in this series. So for people think he's going to the free throw line 15 times a game. He's only going 8 times, people. So these podcasters, y'all just need to stop. He's playing the game of basketball. It's the same. He's had 3 technical fouls this season. 3-9 in his career. It's not like Luka getting up every play, complaining to the officials, staying back, hanging back. How about this? Every time he falls to the floor on a non-call, who has the advantage now? The opposing team is 5-on-4, so make them pay. They're not making them pay because he doesn't get up complaining. He gets up and runs back. I think he's built up goodwill towards the officials. People need to stop this. I'm serious. For as much hate as a two-time MVP gets, this guy has a polished game. We weren't saying this about MJ. MJ was going to the free throw line. MJ never complained. He had more technical fouls than SGA. People need to stop. I'm not trying to defend him, but he's not calling these fouls on himself.
22: And I think you bring up a great point that if you're going to play defense on SGA, then don't go for his pump fakes.
23: Don't go for the pump fakes and don't go for the reach. Be aggressive. But in some of these calls, the Spurs were being way over aggressive, trying to reach in. You reach in, you reach you. I teach. That's the same. So he made them pay. When they were disciplined in Game 4, Castle, Vassell, and Dylan Harper were very disciplined defensively in Game 4. Yeah. Only 6 free throw attempts, and they caused 4 turnovers. You cannot. This goes back to when James Harden was winning MVP. Remember, guys used to reach and he would hold the ball out. Yeah. Same with Chris Paul. You can't put your hand in the cookie jar. Play defense with your feet and your chest and your hands back, which they have, and you see the results.
22: What's OKC do to Wemby tonight?
23: I think you've got to continue to be physical. When they've been physical with him and forced him out the paint, those are the 2 wins. You look at Games 1 and Games 4, Wemby dominated the paint. And to me, this will be Fox and Castle's job. If they can play downhill, they can get into the paint, collapse the defense, get those lobs. In Game 3, the game that the Thunder won on the road, Wemby had 1 lob. He had like 5 lobs in Game 4 because the guards were aggressive, getting into the paint, collapsing the defense. But you've got to get Wemby, which is easier said than done, out of the paint at that 7'4" frame. And if he's going to make jump shots, so be it. He can make them. But I would much rather live with him being out there, because even a missed shot by him in the paint, you see those tip-ins?
22: Yeah.
23: He's throwing the ball to himself. No one else can go up there and get it. So anytime he catches it into the paint, he is hurting the Thunder.
22: Every great player adds something. Each year, you try to add something new to the arsenal. And I'm wondering if Wemby is working with Jamal Crawford on ball handling, maybe Hakeem Olajuwon with footwork here. I'm curious, you know, Jordan famously went down on the blocks later in his career. You're adding to your game. What does Wemby add in the offseason if you said you have to work on this?
23: I think, and we see a little bit of this in his pregame routine with the trainers being very physical and holding him and hitting him. I think he'll get stronger, but there's a guy that I believe played with the Spurs who's arguably the greatest power forward of all time, and Tim Duncan. I would love for him to get a back-to-the-basket game and then face you 8 to 10 feet out. You know how great Timmy was using the bank shot and facing you up in those mid-range? I think that's the next evolution. We've seen a couple of these moves, and I think we've called him out in the game. He has a little Dirk Nowitzki when he turns around and puts that, you know, right leg up. So we know he's capable of playing that way. But this guy is, you know, Jamal worked with him, and he talked about, you know, how much of a genius and how quickly he picks things up. I could see him working with Timmy this summer to work on a face-up game in that mid-range level area.
22: Yeah, and that little turnaround bank shot that Duncan had. Isaiah was on last week, and I said, give me the retired player over 50 who can still shoot, and he said you. So
23: appreciate that, Coach.
22: Yeah, just I don't know if he was friendly towards you when you played against the Pistons. Probably not. He did talk about there's a video where he punches Rick Mahorn in the side of the face, And Mahorn just turns and
23: he
22: laughs.
23: He just looks at him like, he was like, little man, what are you doing?
22: And Isaiah.
23: Like he really could have snapped Isaiah in half, right? But it's almost like he was holding him like this. And Isaiah's like scratching, hitting him like this. And he's just holding him like this, like, dude. Yeah,
22: Isaiah said, I thank Rick Mahorn. I thank him. Every time I see him, I thank him because he could have killed me. I did ask him, give me his best starting five. And the only position he paused at was shooting guard.
23: Of course.
22: Now, he did pick Jordan, but he goes, I said, you pause.
23: And he probably said him and Kobe?
22: Yeah, he talked about Kobe in there as his two guard.
23: Who did he have as point guard? Did he have Magic?
22: No, he had him.
23: Have Curry?
22: No, he had him.
23: Okay, that's fair enough. All right.
22: Yeah.
23: I thought maybe he would have excluded himself. Small forward, did he go with Larry or did he go with LeBron? He probably went with LeBron.
22: No.
23: He went with LeBron.
22: Larry.
23: Okay. Power forward, I would say Isaiah probably went with James Worthy.
22: Tim Duncan.
23: Okay, Tim Duncan. Cool with that. And I bet you center he went with Kareem.
22: Kareem. Yeah.
23: Okay, that's a good.
22: He was looking at LeBron or Kobe for the two guard with Michael. And that's why he paused.
23: Stereo or Z.
22: No love lost there still,
23: no.
22: Right?
23: No, some of those fires burn deep. They do.
22: Okay, but if Barkley and Jordan can get reunited.
23: Have they?
22: They're going to play golf.
23: Well, I want to see it. I got to see it first. These are words.
22: Charles says he's, him and Mike are probably
23: going to I got to see
22: play
23: it.
22: Golf. Isaiah and Mike, maybe there's something they could do together.
23: If there's any one interview I would love to navigate, it would be that interview. I would die. Like when I did Isaiah and Larry a couple years ago, it was like heaven for me because there was some tension there, but there was also a lot of respect between the two.
22: Okay, but why don't you try to navigate this?
23: Don't you think I've tried? Isaiah.
22: Well, Michael's not going to do anything.
23: Michael will not do it.
22: Does Michael dislike you more than he does Isaiah?
23: I don't know these things. I don't know. I hope MJ knows that I respect the hell. He knows. But some fires burn deep. Come on.
22: But if you want to be hated by Jordan, don't you want to be the number one guy hated by Jordan?
23: You think I would be the number one guy hated by him?
22: No.
23: No, I think he has other guys.
22: Yeah.
23: Dude, that's 6 times. I have zero. I think he probably hates Isaiah more than he would probably hate me. But Isaiah has ring. Two.
22: Yeah.
23: I have nothing. I have nothing. He looks at me like Mahorn was looking at. He's looking at me like, yeah, sit down, go in a corner.
22: But you got in a fight with him.
23: So what? That means nothing to him. Nothing.
22: Everything meant something to him.
23: Nothing. I guarantee he probably doesn't know my name by now.
22: Oh, will you stop?
23: He probably doesn't know my name by now.
22: Have fun tonight.
23: Let's go. Game 5, 2-2 swing game. Are you kidding me?
22: Oh, by the way, push-off anniversary today.
23: What push-off? what push-off?
22: When you assaulted Greg Anthony. Or Michael Jordan, I should say. That's the push-off anniversary of you and Mike.
23: On the Look, did he push off on Brian Russell?
22: Yes.
23: He did?
22: Yeah.
23: Okay, then maybe it is push-off anniversary. Because if you had said no...
22: Statute of limitations.
23: That's right.
22: No, Mike pushed off. Absolutely.
23: Okay, that's the point with SGA. That's what people get upset about. Because SGA has that move where he creates space, right? And people say he's pushing off. No, he's creating space.
22: Have fun tonight.
23: Appreciate you, Theodore. Love you, Danny.
22: That's Reggie Aloysius Miller Jr. III. He'll be on the call tonight. Mike Tirico, Jamal Crawford. That'll be game five in OKC. How about we take a break? 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
6: Us. And for that, we say thank you. Thank you. Thank you for all the love you continue to show us. 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

0: 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This day in sports history, have that for you coming up. Cody in Indianapolis. Hi, Cody. What do you have for me?
1: Hey, thanks, Theodore. First time in a long time. Best and worst of the weekend. Best is Aloysius calling the game. So just love hearing him talk. Love hearing him talk basketball, of course. And my worst is the scores to the games. Like, selfishly, I don't have any teams in it, but selfishly, I want closer games. It'd be more fun. So, yeah, whatever. And my worst of this Tuesday is you accusing Reggie of flopping. How dare you?
0: Thank you, Cody. Derek in Washington. Hi, Derek. What do you have for me?
2: Hey, Dan. First time, long time. A Husky 255. I got a best and worst for you. The best is going to be Colton Cowser, the Baltimore Orioles, on Sunday, hitting his first career walk-off home run in the first game of the doubleheader. And better than that, the next day, Monday, Memorial Day game, he hits his second career walk-off home run. The first Oriole to do that since they moved to Baltimore. And my worst I got for you is the Colorado Avalanche. When they were winning in playoffs, they were 72-1 when they were winning 3-0 in a game. And then they ended up losing to the Vegas Golden Knights. So that's my best and the worst.
0: Thank you. All right. Thank you, Derek. This day in sports history, Paul.
3: I just got two for you on that, Dan. Steve Carlton, 1980 of the Phillies, became the first National League pitcher to have six one-hitters. One-hitters.
0: In a season.
3: In his career.
0: Oh, okay.
3: One hitter. That's kind of a dubious record.
0: Remember when you were growing up, you weren't supposed to throw curveballs because that would hurt your elbow? That's not the case anymore. Now it's how hard you throw. Now it's just throwing fastballs. Spin rate is really important and how fast you throw. Not, you're going to throw that slider, that screwball, or that curve. You're going to blow your arm out. Yes, Todd.
4: My coach in Little League saw me playing around with that between innings, warming up, and he gave me this death stare, like, do not even think about even practicing that.
0: What could have been with Todd as a pitcher? You could have been the next Tarek Skubal. Yes, Dylan.
5: Yeah, doesn't that seem like much more common sense that trying to throw the ball as hard as possible would be more damaging to your arm than trying to throw a curveball?
0: Yeah, that was a big deal. Like, you had to be 12 before you could throw a curveball. We wanted to lie because we wanted to throw curveballs. You can only throw it so hard, but a curveball when you're a little kid, man, I'll take the fastball. That damn curveball had me buckled. Any other ones, Paul?
3: 1988, the Edmonton Oilers won their fourth Stanley Cup in five seasons.
0: Well, you had the 80s with the Islanders, and then you had the Oilers. Whew. Tough to choose between those two dynasties there. Yes, Dylan.
5: Yeah, and then prior to that, we had the Canadiens in the 70s. There's a bunch of dynasties in that stretch.
0: Do you have the odds if it's the Knicks Spurs or Knicks Thunder?
5: Yes, actually, DraftKings just put these up during the show. Spurs Knicks. Spurs are -270 for the series, and Knicks are +210.
0: Okay, so slight favorite.
5: Yep, and Thunder Knicks. Thunder are -280, and the Knicks are +220. So they're basically even.
0: Oh, okay. All right. Todd, did you learn anything today?
4: I did. Don't blame SGA for flopping and being a foul merchant. Get any edge you can. Blame the NBA and the refs.
0: Yes, Dylan, how about you?
5: The Cavaliers conceded.
0: Or quit. Marvin.
6: You think about LeBron late at night.
0: Not late at night, at night, last night. Paul.
3: Reggie sold fouls.
0: What did I learn, Todd?
4: The WNBA had physical play way before Caitlin came on the scene.
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2: 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Oh, that's Susie Eisen helping me.
0: With guest host, Susie Schuster. Today's guests, sports radio legend, Christopher Mad Dog Russo. Senior NBA writer for The Ringer, Howard Beck. Basketball Hall of Famer, Shaquille O'Neal. And now, sitting in for Rich, it's Susie Schuster.
3: Well, hello, everybody. Happy to be with you. Susie Schuster in for Rich Eisen, who's currently 60,000 feet over somewhere on his way to New York. He's presenting at the Emmys tonight in New York. So time to hold our breath, guys, as I sit here and agonize over the best sports host category, if you know what I'm talking about. If you know what I'm talking about, TJ Jefferson, good morning, sir. The candle is lit. Good to see you.
4: Candle's barely lit, you know, because there's three wicks here and only one's working, so we got to work on this.
3: You got to do something.
5: Are we out? Can we get a new one? What are we doing over there?
4: You messed up how I was going to start the show, though. I was going to start off by going, what's up, what's up, what's up?
3: Good morning. Good afternoon.
5: That means.
3: Did I throw you by going to you before Chris Brockman? Is that what happened?
4: Yeah, a little bit. I wasn't used to it.
3: I was going to go counterclockwise today. Oh. I was going to change things up, see if you're paying attention.
4: Yeah, that was just a big what's up, what's up, what's up.
3: What's up, what's up, what's up.
4: If you know, you know.
6: You threw me off.
3: Mikey, I try to keep you on your toes here, okay?
6: I was ready for a Brockman, me, TJ. TJ wasn't ready. I think you did. Basically, did throw TJ off.
4: Yeah, because normally everyone goes that way.
3: Guys, I'm like that. I try to keep it fresh here.
4: I'm here now.
3: Okay?
4: I'm
3: really like it. Keep it fresh. Christopher, how are you this morning?
5: Hey, I'm wonderful.
3: How's your mom?
5: 60,000 feet, that's high. I don't think he's that high, right?
3: I mean, depends on.
5: That's, well, he's probably still high. And based on his performance yesterday at the barbecue. But hey, great to see you. Great to be here. What's happening?
3: I thought that was your segue, but he's still high off of the Knicks win.
5: Oh, yeah. That's too bad.
3: I mean, you guys, that game yesterday, let's just have a quick conversation about this. 130-93. A lot of time. I mean,
5: hey, Cleveland was up 8-2, guys. It was 8-2.
3: Analytically.
5: And the Cavs looked great.
3: Analytically, they did great.
5: Analytically, they were balling. Game five, analytically.
3: By the way, yeah.
5: Coming up on Thursday.
3: You're going to come over and watch that game. Yeah, analytically, is happening on
5: Thursday.
3: Coming
5: over to watch the analytic game five on Thursday. Look, I said it here last week. You guys called me crazy. It was over after game one. The series was over after game one, after Cleveland blew the 22-point lead with 7 and change to go. It was done. Absolute toast. This series went exactly how we all thought. Knicks in 4, and now they're going to the finals, and now they have eight days off, TJ, before game one on June 3rd. And they're just going to sit back like Red Auerbach in the lounge chair with a cigar, and
3: they're going to sit back.
5: They're going to relax, but they're already healthy.
3: They're going to get there's always time for an ice bath.
5: I guess, but when you're hot like these Knicks have been in the last 11 games, a historic run to the NBA Finals, a point margin we've never seen in the history of basketball. They've won 11 straight games. I don't know if you want 8 days off. You want to keep the good times rolling here.
3: Yeah.
5: But, you know, we got at least 2 more games in the West. We got Spurs and Thunder tonight. That is going to be epic. I imagine this series has been fantastic. But this is all about New York right now. A very likable group, TJ.
4: Mm-hmm.
5: Happy for them. Happy for their fans. They've got a really well-known and passionate fan base. And, you know, they're...
3: Are you really happy for their fan base?
5: No, I hate all of them, but, like, I am happy for them because everyone should get to experience the joy of their favorite team winning a championship, regardless of my personal feelings for them. It is the coolest thing as a sports fan that you can experience. And, you know, hopefully they get to do that, and I'm going to go vomit now.
3: Yeah. And, well, I mean, Rocket Arena really did sound like New York City last night. It was exciting for them to watch. And the way those fans travel, because we know that those New York fans travel.
5: Air Chalamet, baby.
3: Yeah, I mean, I think my son was paying attention, of course, because, Jenner was there. Who are you kidding? We know who makes the money.
5: But it's been a wild ride, TJ. We've never seen anything like this. I mean, what was your reaction to watching these games?
4: Well, like you said, I always say this, and Rich kind of rolls his eyes. I'm like, sometimes a story's already been written, and we're just reading it. The Knicks are winning the Larry O.B. this year, man. There's not a doubt in my mind. I'm just going to call it. I'm putting it out there. And what you said, Chris, right? They've got this time off. But what else the Knicks have going for them, Zeus?
5: I don't love the time off.
4: Is health.
3: Mm-hmm.
4: They're healthy. No matter.
3: No hamstrings.
4: The Spurs and the Thunder are going to beat the crap out of each other for the next week or so, right? Fox's ankle won't get better. Jalen Williams' hammy won't get better. All the little injuries that they have are not going to get better. The Knicks are healthy, and they're sitting there chilling. I don't know, man. I feel like this is the next year.
3: Well,
4: and I've got a lot of friends from New York. It's my favorite.

0: For sure.
1: It's great. Can't wait to see all the brooms in New York.
0: Local
1: but
0: news,
1: yeah,
0: baby.
1: I mean, let me tell you something. Phil Jackson got into his Jedi mind tricks trying to keep the guys entertained and focused while they had days off. And that's exactly what Mike Brown's going to have to do. But I think you're right. I think that you can say, and it is true, like you really want to have the competition, but I'm going to tell you right now, I'd rather have a healthy team than a short amount of time, no matter what.
2: Yeah, 4 days off, though. Eight's a lot.
3: It's a lot. But
2: eight's a lot. I would almost schedule some scrimmages against the boys at Rucker Park.
1: Yeah.
2: Bring in the Globetrotters. Is there a select team you could? I mean, I can round up some of my boys. We can go play.
3: I'm sure St. John's.
1: That'd be great. You know what I mean? Jalen Brunson would really love to, you know.
2: They need to get some run. You need
1: hang
2: to
1: out with
2: the,
1: a bunch of, like,
2: the
1: juice 5'10" guys.
2: I mean, I was watching Coop play with his boys. They could yesterday. They could hoop a little bit. I don't know. I feel like eight's a long day, a long rest. But we'll see how the rest of the West shakes out. Maybe
1: because I've got 2 weeks off from my undefeated team in Goldie's League. I mean, what am I supposed to do?
2: What are you going to do? You got to keep the girls
1: stressing out.
2: You got to keep the fires
1: burning.
2: Bringing
1: them to the gym. I'm taking them to UCLA. Corey Close is going to let us do a scrimmage over there.
2: There you go.
1: Against the Bruins.
2: See, that's what I mean. That's what Mike Brown should be doing.
1: Like your friends.
2: Find some AAU teams, you know?
3: Remember, they had 9 days off after they swept the Sixers and they...
2: Oh, yeah, it didn't matter.
3: ...swept the Cavs. So,
2: they've got their asses kicked in game one until the last 7 minutes. Yeah. So the rust was real until Brunson just took over.
3: For about 36 minutes.
2: I guess.
1: Let's talk about Brunson. Let's talk about him being...
3: Brunson!
1: What is he, the third highest paid player on this team? And his unselfish play and what he represents and him just, he's exactly representative of who this team is. I would say your friend Kat, too, by the way. You might want to send him a gift for making it.
2: You should send Kat a gift.
1: You should send him a gift.
3: I don't know how to get in touch with Kat.
1: I'll hook you up.
2: We know.
3: Kat was all piling on me, but when the Cowboys beat the Eagles, I couldn't get in touch with Kat. So
1: would you like me to help you out, TJ?
3: Nah, I don't want to mess with him, man. I'm going to leave his mind right. He's got big things.
2: Now you sound like Rich. That's preposterous.
1: By the way, you're not wrong. Because I'm always.
3: I don't want to bother Dusty May. He's going on every other show except ours. I don't want to bother him.
1: Should I see if I can have Dusty May call in tomorrow? He'd be so mad.
2: I mean, we talked to him.
1: Funny.
2: We talked to him after the Natty. But my point is that while they were on their run, can't come on the show. I don't want to bother him. Really? I think he can take 10 minutes to talk to us.
1: I'm always
2: happy to
1: bother people.
2: And I think Kat can take 10 minutes to answer whatever you want to send him.
3: That's what I'm saying. Kat's got a day off tomorrow.
2: Yeah, I mean...
3: Why can't he zoom in?
2: That's what I'm saying.
1: Okay, let me get on it.
2: Let's go.
1: Let me make it happen.
2: Let's go.
1: Just to annoy you guys. Just to see. Now it's like a flex thing.
2: And Richard is so jealous.
3: Why would that annoy us?
1: You'd be happy.
3: Might annoy the other person that sits in that chair.
1: Yeah.
2: He'd be very annoyed.
1: And?
2: That's a shame.
1: And... Has he told you this, that the last time the Knicks won, it was his 30th birthday?
3: Yeah, he made a video yesterday.
1: Did he?
3: Yeah.
2: Last time they went to the finals.
1: Last time they went to the finals.
3: Last time they won, he was four.
1: Pardon me.
2: Yeah.
1: He had a party in downtown Manhattan at a place called Denial.
2: Good sign.
1: A lot of ESPN people coming in.
2: Good omen.
3: Denial was a river in Egypt.
1: It was. It was, yeah. I'm just saying.
2: Still an Egypt river.
1: it was a big day for him. It let him forget about how... average the Yankees are for right now. So it was a nice way for him to concentrate on the positive. And yeah, I mean, we got a big game coming up. Do you really think it's going to be the Spurs and not OKC? I'm curious about what your prognostication is.
2: Is that a question?
1: Yeah.
2: For now, I thought you were teasing.
3: I don't know.
2: I prefer the way San Antonio plays basketball as opposed to the other team that they're playing. And I'm rooting for them.
1: Yeah, I think that I'm feeling the magic of Pop. I'm channeling that right now.
2: Okay.
1: So I'm just saying that I just feel like that succession way that he shows up at the airport, he has all season long, the way he showed up in the locker room, De'Aaron Fox talking about how he rallied the troops, what have you. I don't know, TJ. I like what I'm seeing there. I like the fact that they're figuring out how to stop. You can't stop Shai. You can only hope to contain the flop.
3: I'm pretty easy on this, right? Like, while Brockman all year and many of the NBA fans were complaining about the flopping, and I air quote flop, because not all of it's flopping, a lot of it is. I'm starting to turn, though. I'm starting to turn because I'm seeing people constantly hit the ground. I posted a video on my Instagram, Brockman, the other day of Allen Iverson highlights. 5'11", let's be honest, 5'11", oh, a yard and a half.
2: Nobody got beat up more.
3: No one got beat up more than Allen Iverson. And yet there was a 2-minute video of

0: Him driving to, I said two, him driving to the rack. Not one time did Allen Iverson hit the ground. Not one time in this 2-minute video that had countless clips of him going to the basket, getting hit. Like, so this, all this fall, constant falling. Yeah, I'm starting to now get on the side of everyone who's a little upset by this. This is kind of insane.
1: Well, now, it's a little bit like Caitlin Clark, I have to say. Like, after a while, you're like, okay, stop complaining and just play. It gets a little tiring. You know, I'm a huge Caitlin Clark fan. Yeah. But after a while, it's like, you know what? Stop going to the ref every time. Stop going. And like, I think Shay's in the same boat. Where you know what? It's kind of like, okay, we see.
0: Bro, yeah. Like, and there are. I zoomed in a lot. There were times where the defenders don't give him room to come down. But a lot of
2: I saw a cut up yesterday too of his first couple years with the Clippers.
0: Never fell. But he never had this many shots. He wasn't the man.
2: But he was driving to the rack, taking step backs, all this stuff. Yeah. Never went to the ground once. And someone was like, who taught him to play like this?
1: Yeah. And by the way, if somebody taught him to play this way, regardless whether they taught him or not, if it works, you keep doing it, right?
2: Well, he's won back-to-back MVPs.
1: Up, right?
2: He's averaging 30 points a game, and you know, there are still the favorites to win another championship.
1: And he's spaghetti in space. I mean, the body, it's so working. You know, it's so funny how you teach these kids to hold your shot. He just seems to expand in the air, right? I mean,
2: Was it the Onion post over the weekend of like trying to draw a foul while shooting a free throw, and it's him like flopping on the free throw line?
1: Yeah,
2: it's tough. It's tough. I'm rooting for the Spurs, but, I mean, who knows?
1: I think if you ask Shaq, Shaq's rooting for the food. Who are you kidding?
2: Is this going seven?
1: Yeah.
2: Or do we think it's going seven? I mean, OKC does have the two home games. It's a huge advantage, obviously.
0: Definitely. I'm hoping it goes seven just for more basketball.
2: Right.
1: We're seeing incredible basketball. I mean, last night was like a blowup, but over there we're seeing incredible basketball, and it's fun. And it's fun that everyone's watching this, and it's fun to watch Wemby, and it's fun to watch Wemby like parachute out a ball from half court at a buzzer. I will ask Shaquille O'Neal today what he would do with Wemby.
0: Oh, he would eat him alive. I mean, this is Shaq Diesel we're talking.
1: It is, but at the same time, when you have a player like him and you're coming out to guard him because you got to come out so far out, what do you do? And who's coming around the other side?
0: Yeah, that would have been Ho Grant's job. They would have probably put him out there.
1: Mm-hmm.
0: To go check.
1: Oh, that's nice.
0: But what, like, nobody, especially that, Chris, that 99 to like 0203 Shaq, you can't do anything with that, man.
2: No, you couldn't. Nobody could stop that guy in the history of the sport. MDE, most dominant ever. He would destroy Wemby down low. But then, you know, I don't know if Shaq's playing D on Wemby.
0: No, that's
2: 30 feet from the basket.
1: That's what I'm saying. But that's my point exactly.
2: That half court shot.
1: We will ask him, what do you do with
2: him? Halftime was so sick.
0: Yeah.
2: Like, you could see Wemby eyeing that the whole time. He's like, give me the ball. I'm going to take two dribbles, and I'm going to shoot it from half court, and I'm going to make it.
0: Whack.
2: Bam. And it was like, oh, God, that was awesome.
0: Yeah, that was pretty dope.
2: I love Wemby. Wemby is amazing. We need Wemby in Madison Square Garden. Doing the finals things. I saw him play at MSG at Christmas 2 years ago, and he nearly threw up a 50 piece. It was unbelievable, and I cannot wait to see him. He's already established himself. I think he's the best player in the league already, and I think if he may, you know, get the finals, the national, big picture, all the casuals are going to be watching, not just the diehards like us. I think everyone's going to see how special this guy is, and he's just going to rocket into a new stratosphere in terms of fame and face of the league, and we need it, TJ. I'm done with the flopping. I'm done with OKC. You guys are toast. Love George Kittle. Don't need to see you courtside. Let's go.
0: I'm not going to say the Thunder are toast, and I'm not going to say.
2: I'm not saying that they're toast, but like, let's go. San Antonio, new blood.
0: But the Thunder are new blood.
2: Yeah, but I'm already sick of them, and so is everyone else.
0: Look, the Thunder.
2: Mad Dog will echo exactly what I'm saying.
1: Mad Dog always says it like it is, and that's why I call them to come on.
2: Let's do it.
1: So let's take a break. When we come back, Christopher Mad Dog Russo will join us. Don't go anywhere. We've got win-loss all day, guys. I'm sitting in the chair. You know I'm going to take every single one of your calls.
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0: back here on the Rich Eisen Show. I'm Susie Schuster in for Rich Eisen. I'm happy to be with you guys. And my first thought was, can I call Christopher Russo and ask him to come on, please, to spend some time with us talking about this Knicks victory? And Chris, you always answer the phone for me. I so appreciate it. I don't take it for granted. Are you as excited about this Knicks win as my husband Rich is?
1: I saw the video there with Richard. I am not a Knicks fan. I was rooting for the Lakers in the early 70s when the Knicks, of course, beat them 2 out of 3. So I am not a Knicks fan per se. But I understand the euphoria that a Knicks fan is dealing with right now. I mean, 27 years before they were in the final, killing everybody left and right, down 2-1 to Atlanta. They blew them out 3 straight games. Obviously, Philadelphia making shots. The offense, the Knicks have never at times, have always struggled offensively. Their offense right now looks just, you know, I mean, it's phenomenal with everybody making contributions, including the bench. I was not for firing Thibodeau. Let's give Mike Brown his bouquet. He's done a great job with, you know, moving around this offense and getting contributions from everybody besides Jalen Brunson, who did bail him out after game one. So, I mean, listen, I certainly get the idea that the Knicks fan right now feels on top of the world. Now, I will throw a little cold water on it for a minute. Number one, the Eastern Conference is terrible. Cleveland stinks. Philadelphia won their game 7 in Boston. No Embiid, 44-45 wins, not a big team. And Atlanta is not a good basketball team. So, and the Celtics were not whole or a year without Tatum. So I will throw a little cold water on it. The West was much better. OKC and San Antonio, big-time teams, both won 60 games. So I will do that, and we shall see how the Knicks handle the next round. But I wouldn't bet against them. They got too much flow right now, too much continuity, and a lot of confidence. Give them credit. They've done a hell of a job.
0: Why do you think it's working right now?
1: Why is it working?
0: Yeah, why is it working?
1: It's a good question. I don't know. I mean, you know, they've been together for a couple years. Owen Obi and Towns and Brunson and Hart and Bridges. So they've been together a little bit. So that, I think that's got a little something to do with it. You know, last year they probably, you know, they got unlucky against Indiana in game one. I think Brown's, you know, offense has had some effect. They got a good draw. You know, Indiana last year was a very good team. These group of teams were not good. They got a good draw. And sometimes God plays in the games. You know, they got a good flow going. Sometimes it's your time for your team. You know, I've seen it in sports with a lot of teams. Start with the Giants when they beat the Phillies in a World Series and beat the Texas in a World Series in 10. Won their first championship. I felt all through the playoffs the Giants were going to get lucky and win. 96 Yankees felt that. Sometimes it's maybe just your year. And I think there's a little something to that here with this Knicks team. And Brunson, of course, is, you know, he's a great clutch player in big spots. You know, I mean, he's not the greatest Knick of all time. That's ridiculous. Okay. He's not Willis Reed, who won 2 championships, beat West Baylor and Wilt Chamberlain, for crying out loud, made the first 2 shots in game 7. He's not Clyde, one of the all-time greats who won 2 titles, too. He's not on that level, and I don't even think he's on the Ewing level.
2: Oh.
1: But, I mean, not right now he's not. How about winning a championship first? You know, Ewing got the 2 finals. How about winning a championship? Plus, Ewing had to beat Jordan, had to beat Hakeem Olajuwon. I mean, he had to get through Jordan all the time. One of the great, plus he got burned with a terrible decision with that fight with the Heat. I mean, Ewing was star-crossed as the Knicks. He got really unlucky in his whole career. So, I mean, I can understand a Knicks fan putting him ahead of Ewing. I think that is the dividing line right now. But he's not Willis and he's not Clyde. That's not fair. Those two guys won 2 championships. Willis also won an MVP. And let's not forget that Willis won the first championship with Clyde in Knicks history. Plus, they beat West, Baylor, and Wilt. 3 Hall of Famers, 3 arguably top 10, top 15 players in the history of the NBA in a 7th game. So we got to take it easy a little bit on that.
2: Yeah, okay, Dog. I'm glad you hit on all that, because I did want to ask you about the Brunson all-time rank talk that's been kind of taking over, you know, everyone's thoughts and then all the shows right now. So you, top 5, where does the championship put him?
1: I would put him, I mean, let's say wins a championship. How about if I grant you ahead of Ewing, doesn't win a championship, How about if I put him fourth behind Ewing? I mean, Ewing played for the Knicks for 15 years.
2: Yeah.
1: Ewing is a top 50 player in the history of the NBA. Brunson is not a top 50 player in the history of the NBA. So you got to put all that into the equation. And again, Ewing had to beat Jordan. I mean, geez, Jordan beat Ewing a ton of times. Mm-hmm. And then Olajuwon, one of the great players in the... Did the Atlanta Hawks have Olajuwon on the team? I must have missed it. How about Cleveland? You think Jordan's a little better than Donovan Mitchell? I'm not to mention Pippen. I must have missed it. So let's put a little break on all that. But again, if they do beat Wembanyama, and I still think it's going to be Oklahoma City. If they do beat SGA, or if they beat the Spurs, and they're not going to have home court, then I think we can have another discussion. Right now, I put them, and I have trouble putting them over to Buescher, but right now I'll put them fourth to make the Knicks fan happy. Fourth.
0: I mean, I was still going to go Knicks, but now I want to hear about why you think it's OKC.
1: I think OKC, I think they're going to beat the Spurs. I think OKC, you know, they got to get their two players back. They got two injuries right now, Mitchell and Williams, and they both need them back. But OKC's got two centers, Holmgren and Hartenstein, who will make it difficult for Towns and Robinson. SGA will be the best player on the court. They got home field, home court. They got experience. They won a championship, and they won it in Game 7, and they got a better bench than the Knicks do. So because of those reasons, I would pick OKC. If I was a Knicks fan, I would root for the Spurs to get through this series, and they could. I don't think they will, but they could. I would root for the Spurs only because of youth. The Knicks played well against San Antonio in a regular year. They won 2 out of 3. So I would root for the Spurs, but I do think Knicks Thunder, I think you got to give an edge to the Thunder in the final. I really do. Plus, the conference is much better. Guys,
2: agree.
1: The Atlanta Hawks stink, okay? The Cleveland Cavaliers stink. They're not a big-time team. All right, Jared Allen is not a big player. Mobley's pretty good. Harden never wins. And Mitchell's very good. That's it. That's their team. And Atkinson wasn't exactly Red Auerbach in this series. Let's be also fair there. And the Knicks also always beat Philly. And Embiid didn't play in a couple of games. And the Sixers, they're not a great team. They won 44, 45 games. So let's put a little break on the idea that the Knicks got through, you know, essentially, you know, they didn't beat the 86 Celtics to get to the final. Let's keep that in mind.
2: Wait, John, can we stay on Cleveland? Where does that analytics quote from Atkinson rank on the dumbest things you've ever heard?
1: He's down 3-0 and he gives me the analytics quote. Come on, Kenny. Who, by the way, who I love because I loved him with the Brooklyn Nets. I thought he got fired unceremoniously. And then, of course, he did a terrible job in game one. When you have a 22-point lead with 7:52 to go, it is your job as a coach to figure out how to steer that plane into landing. Okay, that's your job. You got a 22-point lead, call the right timeout, get the ball out of Brunson's hands, get the ball into Mitchell. I mean, figure out how to get a basket or two or a stop or two. I don't need to hear about analytics or about fluidity or about Steve Kerr and all that nonsense. You got 7:52 left in the game. You got a 22-point lead. Knicks are flat as a pancake, haven't played well. Win the game. That's the coach's job in that spot. He didn't do that. So that on top of the game three with the data, and there's your answer. A rough series for Kenny Atkinson. Let's put it that way. Rough series.
0: I don't know how you come back from it. I honestly don't understand. When you say how do you keep your job?
1: Well, he's going to keep his job. They won. He's done a good, you know, they've won, they got to a conference final. Last year they won 60-something games. You know, they're not a great team. I mean,
0: Chris, this guy's going to be a punchline for the rest of his career.
1: They were not, for the data or the game one?
0: Oftentimes you can be coach of the year and then you can have a gaffe like this. And it's not the first time a coach of the year will lose his job the year after.
1: I agree. I mean, I don't think
0: a title winner can lose it the next year.
1: I agree. I mean, I wouldn't rule it out, but they did win a game 7 in Detroit. They did get to a conference final. Last year they lost in the second round. He comes from the curve field. I think they will keep him, but he didn't do himself any favors. He had a rough series. Now, again, they were not beating the Knicks. I thought the Knicks would win in 5 before the series started. Vegas had the Knicks as -260-something, made him a huge favorite. Cleveland's not as good as the Knicks. So it's not like they were a huge team. They didn't have home court. This is not an upset. I mean, the Knicks are better than the Cavs. So you got to remember that. That's the first definition for me. Mosley blew a 24-point lead in the third quarter in game six at home against Detroit. That's fireable. That's fireable. This is a little different. So I don't think that they will get rid of him. I don't know, Dan Gilbert, who knows? I'm not swearing on his job security. I don't think I would fire him, but that was perplexing what happened here the last week for him.
0: We haven't even mentioned the fact that Harden said he still thinks that they were the better team.
1: Oh, what a stupid comment. Well, Harden's a bum. Let's call it like we see it. If anybody wants Harden on their team in a big spot, you need your life, he treats every game, whether it's game seven or a game in Sacramento in game 36 in January, he treats every game as the same. He's so careless with the basketball. The fact that Jeff Van Gundy told me about 7 years ago that he thought that Harden was better than Jerry West. Are you kidding me?
0: That's insulting.
1: I love Jeff, but that was a bad one. Harden is just, he's not a championship player. As simple as that. And what the Cavs do with him would be interesting, is they got a handshake agreement that they sign him for next year, but you're not winning with James Harden as your point guard. It's as simple as that.
0: Handshake for like $43 million, though, I think. Isn't it something crazy?
2: He has a player option. I assume he'll opt in because it's $40-something million.
0: $43 million.
1: He would not be on my team. If I was coaching or an owner of a team, James Harden would not be on it. He doesn't play well in big spots.
2: But dog, what do they do? Do they put something together for Giannis? Do they try to lure LeBron away from LA? Like, what is their next step to kind of be real East contenders?
1: I don't know. I don't think LeBron's ever going back to Cleveland. Why would you go back to Cleveland if you're LeBron when you won in Cleveland? You go back to Cleveland and lose, and you're going to take away the shine of winning there, 8, 9, 10 years ago. I'd be shocked if LeBron goes back to Cleveland. I wouldn't do that. I mean, I think that ship has passed. Your question, though, is a good one. I do not know what they do. They don't have enough pieces to get Giannis. I think the team that can get Giannis is Oklahoma City. And Stephen A. made that point. I think he's right. They got a lot of guys. They got two picks in the draft, 12 and 17. They could trade Holmgren. They got guys they could trade. They could trade guys off that bench. That is the team that I could see trading for Giannis. I don't think Cleveland's got the wherewithal to do that. And if I'm LeBron, I'm not going to Cleveland anyway. So, but if your question is what happens to Cleveland, I don't have the answer for you. I really don't. Tough spot they're in.
0: Just think LeBron stays right where he is in his beautiful home here with all of his stuff. His kids are in the schools that they want to be in. His wife is happy.
1: He's playing with his kid. I mean, he still runs the team. I would be shocked. LeBron likes to be the center of attention, so this is going to be, what he does or what he doesn't do. He loves that. He loves that notoriety. But I think at the end of the day, he'll be with the Lakers. I'm with you 100%.
0: I was reading that article the other day about how the Lakers hired a guy from...
1: I saw that.
0: Right, who's got
1: Pelicans.
0: He's a real rocket scientist. And I'm like, oh, great, let's get somebody with more AI in to work on a game that really should go by feel. What was your reaction to that?
1: Yeah, stupid. I think Atkinson showed you there, too. Too many, and it just isn't in basketball. Baseball deals with this nonsense, too. This idea that, computers, data, 24-year-old kids, graduated from Harvard, riding a Schwinn bike to the office, in a sweatshirt, just with their hair wet after washing their hair, thinking they know more about sports than scouts or media people who've been following for 50, 60 years. Judge, you're crazy. Watch with your eyes. That will tell you who's a great player, who isn't a great player, what team needs, what a team doesn't need. Watch the games. I don't need to have a computer or data or any of that nonsense to tell me who's a good player and who isn't a good player. So, and I do think that this era of front office analytics in all sports has really caused major, major problems. And I think it's bad for the game. And I think there's no guarantee you're going to win just because. How about Larry Bird? You think Larry Bird, how did the data look for him. Too slow, can't play defense, da-da-da-da-da-da-da. How about Bird in a big spot? You want him playing for you in a big game? I do. And how about you? How about Magic? Can't shoot, doesn't make threes, slow, blah, blah, blah. How'd that work out? Magic Johnson. So I don't pay attention to that nonsense. I never have. I never will. Obviously, Cleveland does, because you heard that from Atkinson after game three. So Cleveland does.
0: Yeah, do you want to come over and watch game five with us? We're going to all get together and watch game five, because analytically, it's going to be a great game.
1: Yeah, good game tonight. You know, I think it's a seven-game series anyway. I think even if OKC won tonight, they'd win game six, and I wouldn't rule out OKC to win a road game in game six if they had to. I think we'll be sitting there fourth quarter, 10-15, Saturday night, you know, 84-82 Thunder, and see if they get through the game. I still think they'll win this series. I like to see the two guys play, but I think they still will win the series. I picked them before the series started in seven. I'll stick with it.
0: All right, then who takes it all then?
1: I think OKC will win the final, will win the whole thing. I think, you know, I thought originally the Knicks would get, you know, would win a game. Now I'm going to give them a lot more respect, and they will be a complete pain in the neck in the final. If Indiana could go to a seventh game, why can't the Knicks? And Haliburton got hurt in game seven. So I would say OKC in seven in the next two rounds.
0: Quick this baseball question for you, by the way. Quick baseball question. What do you make of the celebration in the outfield by the San Francisco Giants?
1: What happened there? I didn't see it.
0: Did you see the three outfielders with the hip thrust dance? Did you miss that one?
1: I did miss it.
0: Let me do you a favor. Yeah, let me do you a favor. Go like this.
1: Mm. Is that bad, huh?
2: You don't like it?
0: Did you like it? The hip thrust dance?
2: Pretty funny.
0: You thought so?
2: Kind of.
0: I thought it's like
1: when you're 10 games below 500 and you've been a disaster, why don't after you win a game, walk inside, shake hands with the winning pitcher and the manager, and try to win the next game? Why don't you try to do that instead of doing hip thrust when you beat the White Sox? I mean, if that's who it was against.
0: Wasn't it a victory over the Dodgers, the first one?
1: Dodgers.
0: This is what I would say, too. It's like, call me when you have a ring on your hand. Okay? Don't do this against the Dodgers. Act like you've been there before, correct?
1: Absolutely right. And 100%. The Dodgers and the Giants, you know, they have nothing to be ashamed of. They won three championships there, you know, 10, 15 years ago, but they've been terrible ever since. They got a manager from the University of Tennessee, really? They've been a bad team, and they're 10 under 500, going absolutely nowhere. When you win a game, do it quietly. Go into your clubhouse and try to win two in a row. That's what a team like the Giants, Mets, Red Sox, teams that are underachieved, that's what they should do. 100%.
0: You have a good Pop story for us?
1: What story?
0: Good Greg Popovich story. I'm always curious to hear if people have had interactions with him.
1: I love what he did all those years with what's his last name? Craig, who passed away with the cancer. He went to his funeral.
0: Yeah, with Craig Sager.
1: Craig Sager. When he went to his funeral, too, Craig Sager died a heroic death in a lot of ways. And, you know, Popovich went to his funeral and everything else. I've always loved Pop. I'll tell you a good Pop story. You know who was, you know, Bennett Salvatore is a good friend of mine.
0: Mm-hmm.
1: Bennett, because he, you know, lives in Stamford, Connecticut, repped forever in the NBA. You know who his favorite coach was to coach? Popovich.
0: Why? Why?
1: Yeah, he thought he was a no-nonsense guy, an Air Force guy. Only gave him grief when he thought he had a good point to make. Loved Popovich. Loved him. So I always thought that was interesting, that we really, because Popovich can come across as, you know, a little gruff, hates the media, not very accommodating. I remember with the 99, when the Knicks got to the final 27 years ago, you know, he was, you know, whatever he was, 48, 49 years of age. You know, Mike and myself, the old Mike and Amanda days, we went to every one of those games, including in San Antonio. And, you know me, I always got to ask the questions in the post game. And so he would never remember it. I would always figure out something to ask him. Three games at the Garden, two games at the Hemisphere in San Antonio. It was before the new arena was built. And I was always trying to ask him something to rattle him up. A question after the game, but I'm a big Pop fan. You know, the five championships, excellent coach. Now listen, he had Robinson, then he had, obviously, Duncan. Mm-hmm. It helps to have the players, but a great coach. And he also beat Phil Jackson when Jackson used to get on him. You know, Jackson used to pick on Popovich because that championship they won in 99 was in a... was in a short season. I played 48 games that year, and that was his first title, and he used to kill him. Jackson used to try to tweak the Spurs on that all the time. But Popovich is a hard guy not to like.
0: When I was traveling with the Lakers, it was during all those series with Phil Jackson, and I mean, a total gentleman to deal with, but man, he used to get under Phil's craw, like, I think almost worse than any coach did, and it was just like a Jedi mind trick with the two of them out there.
1: Remember something else. Dave Stern never let Popovich coach the Olympic team because Popovich didn't play all his players on TV games in Miami. Larry Brown told me that. And so as we, on the air. So as a result, I don't follow the Olympics that carefully. Kerr, Krzyzewski, mm-hmm. he never had a chance to coach an Olympic team because that was Stern's doing, as he was mad at Popovich for, you know, doing a load management with his Spurs team because he's really the first guy to do it from that standpoint.
0: Chris, thank you for your time as always. You're always a gentleman with us.
1: You got it. Keep it going. Nice
0: Thanks.
1: To be on.
0: Good to see you. Thanks. Good to see you. When we come back... And a lot more talk about these playoff runs. This is too much fun, but God, he's the best. Gotta love a little Mad Dog in the morning.
2: Love it.
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0: 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I wonder what Chris Russo does for fun. What do you think he does for fun? Let's make something up. What does he
1: do? Oh, we know, because he told us once. He eats gummies and he...
2: Gambles.
0: That's it, right?
2: Yeah.
0: I think he's a baker. You think he spends time in...
2: Oh, you think he's like a sourdough guy?
0: What does he do? Do you think he
2: he makes muffins every morning?
0: Right? Let's make this up.
1: Like cupcakes?
0: Let's make this up. He puts on Springsteen.
2: Oh, for sure. Okay.
0: For sure.
2: Puts on Springsteen. Right? He goes down to the local place and gets a funfetti cake.
0: Right. Makes a muffin. Maybe he's a muffin guy. He goes for a walk. Yeah. He listens to Springsteen. He gets a muffin and a coffee.
1: But he's a bacon, egg, and cheese guy.
0: He's got to be, right?
2: What do you think Mad Dog's For You page on Instagram is?
1: Does Mad Dog even have Instagram?
2: Oh, there's no chance.
0: There's no chance. He doesn't even know what Instagram is.
2: There's no chance.
1: Instagram, didn't exist until
0: a few years
1: ago.
0: He doesn't have Facebook. He's not wasting his time online. There's no analytics. There's no analytics, right?
2: There's none.
1: You know, speaking of things that didn't exist in a while, I was thinking this, and I brought this up this morning. Like, the last time the Knicks went to the finals was, 1999?
2: 99, baby.
1: So, try to, think of all the things, especially things we use today that did not exist. Like, I moved to Los Angeles in September of 1999, right?
2: Okay.
1: But think everything that didn't exist. For one thing, the Oklahoma City Thunder, who they might play in the finals, did not exist in 19.
2: Well, they did. They were
1: different teams. iPhones.
2: iPhones.
1: Didn't exist. Facebook, Instagram, Gmail. Did not exist in 1999.
2: What was the number one movie that year? Was it The Matrix?
1: That's a good question. I don't even know.
0: I think.
2: Number one song, let's see. Number one song.
1: Think about, though, Spotify, Reddit, things that we use. Uber, of course, did not exist back then. You still had to hail a taxi.
2: Here we go. The top five songs of 1999. This is going to be awesome. Believe by Cher.
0: Okay. No, really?
2: No Scrubs by TLC. Angel of Mine by Monica.
1: Okay.
2: Heartbreak Hotel by Whitney Houston and Faith Evans. And Baby One More Time by Britney Spears.
0: Hit Me Baby One More Time? Or is it really called Baby One More
2: it's
0: Time?
2: It's .. Baby One More Time.
0: Ah.
1: All right, so the best...
2: Yes, we all know what that music video was.
1: The best films of 99.
2: Oh, 99 was a killer movie year.
1: Talented Mr. Ripley, Fight Club, American Beauty, Cruel Intentions, The Matrix.
2: Matrix.
1: The Sixth Sense. Let's see here. The Mummy. 10 Things I Hate About You. That was about Mike Del Tufo.
0: Wow. That's cool.
1: Green Mile.
2: Star Wars made the most money that year?
1: Yeah. I mean, so 99, man. A lot of things that we use that are important today did not exist the last time the New York Knickerbockers.
2: Guys, gas was out of control in 1999. It was $1.17.
0: Come on.
1: Wow.
0: It was $8.99 when I went to the pump.
1: Take me back.
0: $8.99. That's crazy.
2: You could find a better pump, I think, than $8.99.
1: Yeah,
0: I don't know, Chris. You can come take my car and go fill it up.
2: Let's see. Price of milk.
1: YouTube. Did we mention YouTube?
2: That's always fun. No YouTube. Milk was $2.80.
1: So, yeah. A lot of interesting things about this.
0: I was getting ready to move to Los Angeles.
2: I was going
0: to
2: say, so you just got here in September, right?
1: September, yeah.
2: When did you move into LA?
0: 2000.
2: 2000. Mm-hmm. Mike, you were already here, right?
3: Yes.
1: Mike, you got here in 96, right?
3: 94.
1: Oh, wow. Okay.
0: And when did you switch the hat from New York to LA? What year
1: about
0: was that?
1: 12 weeks ago.
0: Right.
3: No,
0: right.
3: 2 years ago.
1: No, the hat. We didn't have an official hat, though, Mike.
2: 99. Sophomore at Syracuse. Let's go.
0: Were you really? Yeah. Are you that much younger? Are you that much younger than I am? You are.
2: I am.
0: Don't look it.
2: Oh.
3: See, that's rough.
2: I moisturize.
0: I mean, I'm just saying. Don't look it.
2: They're not really going to win, are they, the Knicks?
3: Yeah, I think they are. I'm with TJ.
2: Van Gundy said they're the favorites.
0: Boy, Chris loves the East. Chris loves the East. He's like, they're terrible.
1: Well, he has a point in the sense that, like, the Knicks, I hate to say they had to go to the finals, right? But you look at the East, Halliburton's out.
0: Yep.
1: Tatum, we thought Celtics, this was going to be a
2: Celtics not full strength.
1: You're not taking the Hawks, the Sixers seriously. So it's like, the Knicks pretty much had to do
2: it. Are you easy pathing the Knicks right now?
1: No, definitely not. But I feel like at the beginning of the season, they had one mission, and it was to get to the NBA Finals.
2: Yeah, I agree with that.
0: Guys, we got a big show coming up. Let's go. A doctor joining the show. Dr. Shaquille O'Neal will be joining us very, very soon.
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1: But I've never seen the Knicks play this way. 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
2: Rich Eisen. Oh, that's Susie Eisen Hilton.
0: With guest host, Susie Schuster. Earlier on the show, sports radio legend, Christopher Mad Dog Russo. Coming up, senior NBA writer for The Ringer, Howard Beck. Basketball Hall of Famer, Shaquille O'Neal. And now, sitting in for Rich, it's Susie Schuster.
3: Hour number two is underway. I am Susie Schuster in for Rich Eisen on his way to New York. Be back in a couple days. Whatever. We'll miss him.
4: I mean, he'll be back next week.
3: Next week?
4: Yeah.
3: Is that when he's back? Good to know. I only live with him. Just pay attention
4: on this show. Well, he'll be back at your house, I think, in a couple days. But on this show, Rich is back on Monday.
3: Yeah, because I'm here tomorrow.
4: Yeah. And then O'Shea will be here on Thursday.
5: Shea's on his way?
4: Not yet.
3: Shea's coming in for a couple days. I'm here tomorrow. I'll be on Women's Sports Now, exclusively on ESPN, Disney Plus, wherever you find your Women's Sports Now. I'm here to bring it to you. Andrea Carter in studio with me this week, as well as the greatest coach of our modern time in women's basketball college, I would say, and that is Corey Close. I do love her a lot. And we're going to have her in studio. TJ Jefferson, you're right to my right. I'm going the opposite way today. Good morning. How are you?
6: I'm great.
3: You want champagne tomorrow? You want mimosas?
6: I mean, that seems only right.
3: Okay, fine.
6: Yeah, I mean, I got the orange juice today, so.
3: Okay. You got the brains?
6: Let's do it.
3: I got the looks. We're going to make a lot of money.
5: Oh, my God. Right, you guys are the pitch.
3: Hi, Mikey. How are you?
7: So good morning.
3: Good to see you.
4: The old people are talking. What?
5: I know. The old people.
3: What are you, like a spring chicken?
6: He thinks he is.
4: Compared to the three of you.
3: Watch it. Watch it.
7: Sorry.
3: Watch it. I'll press the mute button. Don't make me press that button. Thanks for joining us here on the Rich Eisen Show. As you guys know, when I'm sitting in the chair, I like to take calls. Let's get right to some calls. By the way, win-loss, you guys.
4: Yeah, win-loss game.
3: Come on. Where are my win-loss fans?
4: Come on now. Let's go. Yeah. Win-loss.
3: 844-204-RICH is the number to dial. You know I'm going to empty the phone banks before. But let's take a call, shall we? Derek in Missouri. Hi, Derek. How are you?
8: Derek, what up, man?
9: Good, Susie. I just got back from Indianapolis yesterday, attending my 21st Indianapolis 500, which happened to be the closest finish in the history of the race itself. And if you guys get a chance, be sure to check out that video. It was an epic finish to the race. And I know you don't use the show that much for a platform for motorsports, but I'd be remiss if I didn't say give my condolences and prayers to the family of Kyle Busch, who suddenly lost his life last Thursday. And my thoughts and prayers go out to him and his family.
3: Absolutely.
9: And I'd like to say this about the Knicks right now. I mean, right, sure, Rich and everybody else, the diehard Knicks fans are thrilled about this run that they have going for them right now. But my question to you guys is, how much momentum is too much momentum on this winning streak that they have before they go and get OKC or San Antonio?
3: Are you worried about what, a cooler effect with all the days off? Is that what you're talking about?
9: Yeah, in a way. And plus, I mean, the wins that they have, I mean, sure, it's great and all, but they're going to be going into a difficult, I mean, they're going into the Lions' den no matter who they play, whether it's OKC or San Antonio. It's going to be, I mean, we don't know who's going to come out the winner in that side of things, but it's going to be fun to watch for sure. No question about it.
3: No, you're absolutely right, Derek. I totally agree with you. And I think that, look, you're getting ready for two totally different teams, right? But that's the whole beauty of having a really great coach, is that you have to be ready for the team that's ahead of you. And they're going to watch this game tonight, and they're going to get ready for both circumstances. But any of us who have been watching basketball for a long time know you do your own thing. You play your game. You watch your film. You get ready for those opponents out there. They'll get ready for SGA. They'll get ready for Wemby. And they'll get ready for two totally different styles of basketball. But, I mean, Chris, we've seen this. And, Derek, thanks again for your call. I appreciate it. I mean, the biggest concern that they have is themselves, and is the time off, and is staying ready and staying focused. But they've got a coach who's going to get them ready for every scenario that's out there.
4: Yeah, Mike Brown has done a great job in this postseason. I think during the middle of the year, even Rich was kind of bemoaning Mike Brown as, man, was this guy the answer? Do we really need to fire Tibbs? But I think one of the things, TJ, that he's done a great job is he's playing the guys. He's playing the roster. This isn't six guys right. And you're running them into the ground like we saw, you know, Tibbs do, which is why these Knicks teams kind of faded as the playoffs extended for them. And everybody contributes. And look, I mean, I think Shamet missed 1-3 in the conference finals. That's not going to keep. That's not, you know, that's tough to maintain, right? So guys are going to come down a little bit, but, you know, they'll be underdogs against OKC, but I think they will be favored in the series if it is the Spurs. And so I think Mad Dog is right in saying that they want the West to go 7, and I think they want to see San Antonio. They got, you know, they're not the home team, so they're only going to get 3 home games, but, you know, I'm a little worried about the 8 days off, but man, the way this team is playing, I don't know how you can't be feeling sky high if you're a Knicks fan.
6: Right.
3: Teach, what do you think?
6: I mean, we've said this earlier. I've already picked the Knicks to win. I think they're winning the championship. Woo. I think they're on a roll. I think the time is just their time. And do I have anything to back this up? No, because much like Mad Dogs, I hate analytics too because I'm not good at math. So analytics and me don't go head to head.
4: But it's a feel.
6: There's a feel, and it's years of watching basketball and having a feeling.
4: Yeah.
6: And I just have a feeling, man. You were talking about going to the Lions' Den?

0: Is that Marcus Camby?
1: Marcus Camby and Jalen Brunson.
2: There's just something right now, Susie, that tells me that you can't overlook stuff like that.
1: Jalen Brunson is maybe 2 years old, three in this picture.
0: And you know that Jalen Brunson is Leon Rose's godson, right?
1: Well, yeah. I mean,
0: so crazy.
1: Rick played for the team, so his father, like, you know, it's all...
2: There's just a story here, man, that we haven't seen.
0: Marcus Camby, UMass great.
2: Yeah. I mean, Nick great. Was he a Nick great? I forget how long he played for the Knicks.
1: Marcus Camby was the man.
2: But it's just a feeling.
1: Yeah.
2: I got a feeling these Knicks are going to do it. Could be. Am I wrong? Who knows? Maybe. But.
0: You know who else has a feeling? You know who else has a feeling there?
2: Black IP?
0: Cat. Cat's got a feeling. Let's roll this sound.
3: I think what's more of an honor is growing up in the area, I feel like the word hope has been gone from the New York Knicks name for a long time. And for me and OG to be part of this team that revives the word hope in the city, it's something special. It's something really, really special, and it's an honor. And it's one of those things, you know, when I was growing up watching the Knicks, it was just hoping one day you could just put the jersey on. I never knew I'd be in this position at this mic talking about us going to the finals and the city believing in us. And that speaks a lot to the camaraderie of this team, the character of this team, the willingness, the sacrifice everyone's been willing to put forward for the betterment of the team. And like you said, there's nowhere better in the world when the Garden has hope.
0: Carl Anthony Towns grew up in New Jersey, and he worshipped Frazier, and he worshipped Ewing, and he worshipped Starks, and they were all there to watch him, and it was something special to take in. And a lot of chatter this year about Cat, is he going to be there? Should they move him out? Giannis coming there, what have you.
1: Yeah, big time.
0: A lot of chatter all season long, and man, he looked pretty proud up there last night.
1: Talk about going back to 1999, too. The Knicks played the Spurs in the 99 NBA Finals. That was the first of the five title run that San Antonio went on with Duncan and Robinson and Ginobili and Tony Parker and those guys. So that's what I'm rooting for. I think that'll be the most fun finals, I think, to watch and aesthetically and just the vibes. And I mean, I'm going to root for San Antonio, but I mean, this Knicks team, you know, they look like a title team right now.
0: Let's go to Steve in Missouri. So we're going to go back to Missouri again. Hey, Steve. You there?
4: Yes, and it is an honor to be talking to you. You are fabulous in the world of women's sports and sports in general.
0: Thanks. I really appreciate that.
4: That's 100% true. My wife is the Midwest version of you.
0: Oh, God, so you must be exhausted then.
4: I am. Every day I come home and she's got six stories from The Athletic or The Ringer, and that's what we do during dinner. So it's pretty fun.
0: Oh, I love that. Anyway, that's awesome, Steve.
4: Hold on.
0: What's her name? Let's not talk about her as her. What's her name?
4: Barbara.
0: Hi, Barbara.
1: Shout out to Babs.
0: Right? We like that.
4: Babs. So anyway, the deal is, just calm down, because the entire Eastern Seaboard is going crazy now. This may be one of the greatest teams ever. You got there last time and did not win. We're going to have to play the games, whether it's San Antonio or the Thunder. You're going to have to play. So everybody calm down, because this follows the same kind of logic as anybody from Michigan thinking that J.J. McCarthy is going to be an NFL quarterback. You got to play the games.
0: Oh, my God. Somewhere in the air, Rich just got a sharp pain in his heart, and he's wondering what just happened, right? I mean, like, oh, he loves J.J. McCarthy so much. Steve, thank you so much for your time. Say hi to Barbara for us, please.
4: I sure will.
0: I mean, the Eastern. He went for the J.J.'s.
1: Well, he's taking the Mad Dog route of, you know, pouring a little water on it. Everyone just relax.
0: Yeah.
1: Have you seen the ticket prices for the games at MSG, by the way?
0: How much are they these days?
1: The get-in price for Game 3 of the NBA Finals, the first one in Madison Square Garden, is $3,700. Woo!
2: Buy a car with that.
0: To sit where?
2: All the way up.
5: Yeah, the cheap.
1: I think that's last row.
0: There's no chance.
1: No, oh, that is the
0: $3,700 for the last row.
1: That is the cheapest ticket right now to get into Madison Square Garden.

0: Guess I won't be going to that game.
1: Nope.
0: Nope.
2: Like I said, you buy a whip for $3,700.
0: Did you see what I sent you about somebody bought a Wemby card for $5.1 million?
2: Yeah, I didn't have a chance to open the
0: 5.1, 5.4.
3: The 101 all black Wemby.
0: Fanatics.
2: Well, that might be that's probably going to turn out to be a good investment because this dude.
1: Yeah. Sorry.
2: It's going to be a force for the next.
1: It's come down. No, it's still $3,600. There are some courtside seats going for $100,000 online.
0: That seems like a casual investment, right? Just for one night?
1: Just to go to one game. Sorry. This is. No free ads, but this is center court row 5 for $115,000.
0: I mean that is insane. Okay, what can you buy for 115? Salaries, right? Several salaries.
1: A house. You can get a house, TJ.
2: For how much?
1: I mean, not in Los Angeles. Oh. You can't get a house, but in most other places in the country, you can get a house for 115.
0: Okay, but by the way, it's not just 115. You're not going by yourself.
1: No, that was for one ticket.
0: No, but my point is whoever gets that ticket is going with somebody.
1: I would have assumed so.
0: 2:30? I'm sorry.
1: Knicks fans are out of control. I love it.
2: I found one for 35, Brockman.
1: Oh, you go. There you go. Deals.
0: What do you have, season tickets, Mikey?
1: Did you see the dude on top of the atrium outside of MSG waving the flag? They climbed to the top.
2: Yeah, dude, there wasn't just a person.
1: No, I know. I'm saying there were several, but one guy had a giant Knicks flag. Yeah. Like, unhinged.
2: The crowd start chanting USA.
3: Oh, if they win,
1: it'll be the biggest parade ever.
2: I'm surprised New York's still standing right now.
1: It'll be the biggest parade of all time.
0: What's the last New York parade? Was it?
1: It would have been the Yankees in 09. Right.
0: Yeah.
3: It's been a while.
0: It's been a minute.
3: Let's get that ticker too.
1: I guess the G-Man in 11.
2: I was about to say, yeah.
3: That's right. The Giants.
0: Anybody paying attention to that one?
3: Yeah. That's right.
1: Did the Liberty have a parade? They won a couple years ago.
0: Yeah, by the way, they play in New Jersey.
1: They play in Brooklyn, right?
0: No, I'm talking about the Giants.
1: Oh, the Giants.
3: The parade's in New Jersey.
0: They play in New Jersey. In the swamps in New Jersey.
1: That's true.
2: Right? Yeah, the Liberty won in 24.
1: That's true. The Bills are the only actual NFL team in New York.
0: That's true.
1: That's true. For accuracy's sake.
0: No one's paying attention to the Jets, so, I mean.
1: No. Although, did someone call last week and said the Jets would sweep the Patriots? That was our guy in Arkansas. What are we doing?
0: That's ridiculous. What kind of gummies is he taking?
1: Sweep the Patriots?
4: What are you smoking, bro? Give me some.
0: Who's the guy that that called in? Was it 2 days ago or yesterday? What was yesterday? Monday? That was a holiday. Friday, the win-loss, who like went 0-17 or 0-0?
1: Well, that was he did 0-17 for the Pats
0: last year, Dustin,
1: and then called back last week and said that we would get swept by the Jets, which hasn't happened since 2000, TJ.
0: See, the win-loss is starting to heat up because, I'm going to take every one of these win-losses.
2: Yes.
1: All right.
0: So when do we start?
2: I mean, taking every one is kind of, that's a lot.
3: No, it's not.
0: I'm a woman of my word, TJ. But you know I'm not going to take notes at the same time. I can't do two things at the same time.
2: Well, you got to keep track of these. That's part of the game.
0: You need to keep track of these. I can't do both.
2: You have the sheet.
0: It's way too much.
3: You got the sheet.
1: You have the official.
2: I don't have anything.
1: Yeah.
0: It's way too stressful. I gotta follow the lines down.
2: All right, I'll come get the sheet.
0: I can only do one thing at a time.
2: During the break.
0: I can do a lot of things at the same time, but like when it comes to this, it's very stressful. I don't want to screw up my win-loss. I take it very seriously.
1: What's the official record?
0: No idea. Yeah.
2: No, he's saying it's the official.
1: I'm saying it's
0: take notes.
1: They have to be written down.
0: So take notes.
1: By the host.
0: No, they don't. Who said?
2: Yeah. I'm just sitting here.
0: Make up the rules.
3: Job.
0: I did bring a notebook, just in case.
1: Okay.
0: I brought my Pete Carroll Win Forever notebook.
1: Okay.
0: It's really dirty.
1: Except last year.
0: Whatever.
3: I was just going to say.
0: Wow, be a hater.
1: I know, I just took a shot at Pete for no reason.
0: How could you take a shot at Pete Carroll? What's wrong with you?
1: It was more.
0: It was not American.
1: It was more at the Raiders.
0: That's fine. You can take a shot at the
1: Raiders. Okay, we're going to talk to Howard, and then we'll do win-loss after.
0: You trying to tell me what to do? Well, what are you saying? Go to break?
1: I was just, steering the ship.
0: Oh.
2: Oh, wow. You going to let him do that soon?
3: Captain Brockman?
0: Why don't you take your hands off the wheel, Chris?
3: He is from up in the
1: We would not be good driving in the same car.
0: I
1: mean,
0: I love how people are like, I think Susie and Chris really hate each other.
1: That's not.
0: I'm like, we're from New England. Yeah, this is how we talk to each other.
1: That's how we talk to each other.
0: Can I do a read? Or are you going to tell me what to do?
1: Do your read.
0: That works out really well all the time. 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

0: Back here on the Rich Eisen Show, Susie Schuster in for Rich Eisen, and I'm going to bring in Howard Beck because the minute we start slagging Lakers management, it's more fun to bring in an old friend. Hi, Howard. Who are you?
1: Schuster. How are you? Doing great.
0: So good to see you. So good to see you. What was your reaction watching this closeout game last night?
1: Oh, my. I mean, it's you have to decide which prism you want to watch this through. Through the prism of the Knicks, I mean, just absolutely dominant, efficient, devastating. This team has been clicking on all cylinders for weeks already, so I don't think there's anything surprising there. But then the flip side is you're looking at it through the prism of the Cavaliers, who have been, you know, knocking on the door for the last few years. 64-win team not long ago. Traded for James Harden at midseason, and they just looked like they were not even meant to be there and didn't want to be there. So incredibly dominant performance by the Knicks, an incredibly humiliating and I think embarrassing performance by the Cavaliers. But, you know, look, in fairness, the Knicks have made a lot of teams look humiliated and unfit for the moment, from Atlanta the last few games of that series to Philly in that sweep to this Cavaliers sweep. So, you know, maybe it's just the Knicks.
0: Howard, by the way, I should ask you, you did wash your hands after you came in with those chicken wings, right?
2: That wasn't you, was it, Howard?
1: No, I have. I was not in Cleveland, so I can claim innocence with some conviction.
0: Yeah, just checking. Had to find out. Now, analytically, they really should have won that game. And analytically, apparently, the Cavs are the better team, right, Howard?
1: You had to go there, Susie?
0: Always. Always.
1: I've known Kenny a long time. Met him when he was an assistant under Mike D'Antoni with the Knicks way back when. He was actually the guy who was Jeremy Lin's workout guy and development coach during that time before Linsanity. So I've known Kenny a long time. I don't want to sound like I'm making excuses for him out of my affinity for Kenny. He was, as I understand, he was asked a question. I was not in Cleveland. He was asked a question about what still gives you confidence. You're down 3-0. And he went into the analytics explanation of if you looked at the shot quality, et cetera, et cetera. Joe Mazzulla, by the way, got in similar hot water for a quote like that, I think, a year ago. And I get what he was trying to say. That the process is good, the shot quality is good, and if you look at it based on the quality of our shots, we should have made more of them. They were open, they were good shots, all that kind of thing. But the way he said it, and of course, because we live in the society we do, where everything is immediately clipped, cut, pasted, aggregated, blown out, often without any context, it's on him for saying it in an inartful way. It was probably the wrong answer and certainly the wrong phrasing for the answer. But it also wasn't quite as bad as it sounded after everybody got through cycling through it and aggregating it. So,
0: what do you think happens to him, Howard?
1: I wouldn't care to speculate. I don't know. The Cavaliers have been bumping up against it for the last few years. Look, it's 4 years now with Donovan Mitchell. And, you know, they've been in the playoffs every year. A first-round exit, 2 second-round exits. And then this is the first year they've made the conference finals. They made a coaching change along the way, of course. They fired J.B. Bickerstaff, who's now had great success in Detroit. They hired Kenny. And they did make the conference finals, like their first non-LeBron James conference finals in 40 years or something. It's not nothing, but I do think when you lose this badly, sometimes it's just the optics that take you down. Like, I think the optics had a lot to do with the Sixers deciding to fire Daryl Morey after the Knicks smoked them and in their building, and with Knicks fans taking over their building. Like, owners in this league are emotional too. And I do think that whether it's the ownership there, front office, they'll take into account everything. Moves made, moves not made. That game one is going to haunt not just Kenny Atkinson, but that entire franchise, because they blew that 22-point fourth quarter lead. And it feels like in a lot of ways, the series was kind of lost that night. So I think it's fair to speculate. This is professional sports, but I have no idea where they'll land with regard to their coach.
0: And now the Knicks are sitting there cooling off as they wait for the Western Conference to be decided. And you know, that can go both ways. Obviously, it's great for them health-wise, and they're still a fairly healthy team. But how do you think Mike Brown will keep them focused? And I feel like when you say that, I'm now like retracking my own question. Like, these guys are going to stay focused. This is their job, and this is what they're trained to do. But how do you think this break will affect them?
1: I mean, Susie, you and I saw it up close. I think you were there with me in 2001 when the Lakers had, I believe, 11 days off after sweeping the first three rounds before facing the Sixers. And of course, famously or infamously, they lost game one to Allen Iverson and then smoked the Sixers the next four games. But it was the only blemish on their postseason. Was the rest part of that and the rust that goes with it? Maybe. I think it does tend to creep in. But the Knicks, like this Knicks team, this is just the consummate professionals. You see it every night in the way that they play. They never seem to lose focus. They never seem to get out of character. And I don't think that'll happen now. And this is not, you know, this is not 11 days. This will be more like eight. The final start a week from tomorrow. And, you know, they could sit there in the meantime and get to watch the Spurs and Thunder beat the you-know-what out of each other. This is a team that tends to get banged up. Jalen Brunson in particular, like, knock on wood, but I think this has been his healthiest run since he's been here in New York. But, you know, there's always bumps and bruises this time of year. That will do them well. I'm sure Mike Brown will find ways to keep them sharp. But, yeah, this is a very professional group. I don't think they're going to need a lot to keep them sharp. You just got to try to you know, not lose the rhythm that you're in over a course of a week.
0: I was telling the guys, so you remember that? I think it was like Vic the Brick Jacobs would come in with a giant broom and like, Phil, how do we keep this broom clean? And I mean, again, like the props. It's always about the props.
1: Shout out to Vic the Brick. Oh, my gosh.
0: Someone's got to give the guy a shout out. All right. Yeah. So let's flop over then to the Western. And so what are you expecting here?
3: Flop over.
0: Well, did I say flop over?
3: That was well done.
0: Thank
3: well
0: you
3: done.
0: Very much. Well done.
1: I was going to let that go.
0: Listen, someone's got to be artful in this chair.
1: The series has been phenomenal. I truly wish that, you know, the Thunder had a healthy Jalen Williams and A.J. Mitchell and that the Spurs were not worried night to night about the state of De'Aaron Fox or Dylan Harper and their injuries, because these two teams are two of the most fascinating, most talented young teams we've seen in a very long time. And, you know, coming up simultaneously, basically, the Thunder breaking through last year with their championship, the Spurs now potentially on the verge of a finals with their star player, Victor Wembanyama, being only 22. His first playoff run ever could take him all the way to the finals and perhaps a championship. Like, we don't see that very often in the modern NBA. Like, this is insane. It's fascinating. It's compelling as hell. I love it. I have a story up on theringer.com today about the idea that, like, a lot of people, it seemed like, especially after game one of that series, were already cowering at the thought of, like, oh my God, who's going to beat these teams in the foreseeable future? They're both really young and super talented. And again, these are two teams that are also very professional and they play well beyond their years. You never look for one moment and think that, you know, Dylan Harper and Stephon Castle are in their first couple of years in the NBA. We know that game five in a tied series tends to decide the series, not always, but statistically speaking, that's the way these things go. I think the Spurs do have a certain amount of momentum and better health, assuming that Fox and Harper are both playing tonight and A.J. Mitchell and Jalen Williams remain out. That certainly gives them the advantage. They seem to have found, a method for at least bottling up or making it really hard on Shea. And then with no other playmakers, shot creators out there in the absence of those two other guys, that gives the Spurs quite an advantage.
0: Yeah, and Wemby has been able to make it them so successful in preventing OKC from scoring in the paint as they've been able to do so effectively all season. Let's just talk about Wemby and put him into perspective. Like, how would you describe him as compared to the great centers that came before him?
1: He's nothing like anybody we've seen because he combines just about everyone, right? Like the dominance that he presents in a much different way than, say, the physical type centers of the past, right? Shaq, Ewing, Akeem, you know, Wilt, Kareem. I mean, Kareem wasn't as physical. Kareem was you know, a more of a lithe center. But, like, Wemby does not track with any of them, but he presents the same conundrum as all of them. And, you know, and especially at 7'4", 7'5", if you were anybody else in the league, all you can think is, I don't know how to guard this guy. I cannot. There's nobody who can replicate him. There's nobody I can get who can do what he does. So the best we can do is try to keep bodies on him and maybe load up on 7-footers again, as we saw back in the day where teams were just grabbing whoever they could to just foul Shaq. Can you just rough him up a little? And clearly we've seen Isaiah Hartenstein do his best to get as physical as possible, yanking on his arm, bumping in as much as possible. To Wemby's credit, like, dude gets knocked out and he just like jumps right back up. There's not a lot of complaining to the refs. There's not a lot of he's not demonstrative about it. He just gets up and does his thing. But I'm always one who tries not to get too far ahead of myself. And I cringed a little bit even during the Wemby draft a few years ago when people were saying he could be an all-time great. And I'm like, God, let's not put that on a guy when he's, 19 or whatever, 18 and just coming in, give him at least a little bit of time. But it's hard not to get hyperbolic and think about how much this guy could accomplish when he's here a couple of wins away from the finals at age 22 and doing the things we're seeing him do, right? Like a game with 12 blocks in one round. The way he completely owns the paint and can contest multiple shots both inside and out on the same possession. And then watching him pull up for logo threes and Steph threes, it's like, it's mind-boggling. It's awesome. It's so entertaining. There are not many players these days, after all these years of covering the league, that make me shriek from my couch or yelp or just, whatever. He does it every time.
0: Every time. I mean, you brought up the logo shot. I mean, he had four shots in the first 3 minutes and 19 seconds of the game. And that's the other thing, is that you just, I don't know how you guard him. I guess nobody else can figure it out either. But we're having Shaq on in the third hour, and that's something that I'm posing to him, which is like, what would you do against him? Because I just think he causes such a conundrum. And I want to ask you about his relationship with Pop and your experience having covered Pop. Pop is almost like he's that wild card right now. It just feels like the way he's been coming in and out of this locker room all through his retirement, right? Showing up at airports. It looks like an episode of Succession. So how do you think Pop's wisdom and experience has played into how these guys have rallied, especially as De'Aaron Fox had said that he came in the locker room after the loss the other night and just said to them, this is not how Spurs play ball.
1: Yeah. Yeah. I mean, I get chills just thinking about that, like literal chill just now, because we don't have this very often, right? Red Auerbach is not walking into the Celtics locker room. We don't get the legends of the past still hanging around, still attached to the organization in this way, right? Like wherever the Lakers with Luka might end up in the years to come, I don't think Phil Jackson's going to be able to go back there and give them a pep talk after a tough loss. Pop still being there, and especially after everything, of course, that he has been through health-wise, is just incredible. And actually, the moment that struck me most just on a human level, Susie, was I think it was the last game. Wemby is reaching down. I love, it's so endearing how he reaches down to put his arm around Mitch Johnson every time that they need to confer during a timeout or a stoppage of play. And then there's this quick back and forth whispering in his ear. And at one point, and shout out to the producers for doing this, they moved straight from that pairing up to the luxury suite where they showed Tim Duncan and Pop. And just to see the generations kind of aligned there and to, again, like you can have a dynasty. And if you're lucky enough to have the kind of talent that could get you back there years later, chances are it's going to be so long that those guys are either not attached to the organization anymore or they're just long gone. And so it's just very cool that the resonance that you have there, the emotional resonance, where the past is not that far in the past. They're right there. And Duncan is there as a resource to Wembanyama, as is David Robinson, Bruce Bowen, Sean Elliott. All these guys from the last dynasty are still around. And Pop is still around. And Pop is the one who put Mitch Johnson in position to be able to step into his shoes, when obviously under unfortunate circumstances, health issues forced Pop away from the sideline. But he's still there as El Jefe, as he calls himself. And Mitch Johnson is there as his protege, and I think doing him proud.
0: Yeah, it's incredible to watch. And you and I were there, and we saw firsthand that relationship with Tim Duncan when it was him and Tony Parker, and the amount of time that those guys, the way that Tim Duncan would go to him as a consigliere, and the way he took in all that he had to say, and the way that he's translating that down to Victor Wembanyama is a beautiful thing to watch. Before we let you go, let me ask you about Giannis, because it seems like a waste of time if I don't ask you what's happening with him. What's the latest that you're hearing?
1: Everybody expects something to happen sooner than later. I think in general, it makes sense that they'll try to get something done by the draft. I have friends in Milwaukee who, as recently as a month and a half or so ago, were like, don't assume anything. This still could somehow land with Giannis staying. And I'm like, I'm skeptical of that. I think most people around the league are pretty convinced that this is happening now. Where he lands, for whom, what the construction of that trade is, how many teams it might take to pull it off, because it may not be a two-way trade. It may require three or four or five in this era of the second apron and all these convoluted cap rules. Something's going to happen, though, and it may be within the next month, because the draft is coming up. That is a logical tipping point. And a lot of the trades of major trades of the past, I think of even like the Pierce Garnett deal that the Nets and Celtics made back in 2013, whenever it was. That was consummated on draft night, because I think there was maybe some draft capital involved, but it couldn't actually happen until July. So the news broke, but it was a few weeks before they could actually consummate it, you know, after they have the moratorium and all that stuff. But I think, you know, we may be 4 weeks away from knowing his future.
0: Okay, I lied. What about LeBron?
1: That one's really hard. From everything that he has said publicly and continues to say, it doesn't sound like he's hinting much at walking away. Sounds like he still wants to play. And I think, if anything, this Laker playoff run without Luka and largely without Austin Reeves showed that, one, LeBron can still carry a team when necessary. You don't want to have to do that for 82 games or an entire playoff run. But even at 41, soon to be 42 in December, the guy can do a lot and could still be incredibly valuable in that secondary role, or as the number three or whatever he may be with the Lakers. But the Lakers have a really difficult set of decisions to make. This is their first real summer to decide, how are we building around Luka, right? This is the second summer they've had him. They didn't do much last summer. They just tinkered around the edges. But now they've got cap room. Part of that cap room requires LeBron to be gone. But they've got to decide what to do with him, what to do with Austin Reeves. But they have this is the moment to do it. What does a team built around Luka Doncic in LA look like? Can you get those guys? Can you do it right now? Because time's a wasting. You know, Luka's in his prime, and in this league, you can't afford to mess around for too long. And rebuilding around him for a sustainable period, 3 to 5, 6, 7 years, might require deciding, you know what, it does not make sense to have LeBron James at age 41, soon to be 42, on the books at 30 or 40 or 50 million. I do not envy Rob Pelinka and Jeannie Buss and Mark Walter and everybody else in that decision-making sphere. This is going to be a very challenging summer, but a soup, like, just absolutely positively important one, and they've got to get it right.
0: Howard, thanks for your time as always.
1: Thanks, Susie. Good to see you.
0: Great to see you too. Next time we'll come in with some more brooms, right? We'll come in with all of our props.
3: More props.
4: Oversized.
3: More props.
0: More props.
3: Yeah. More props. Feeling you.
0: Feeling you, Christopher. Bring a broom tomorrow. We'll get really hokey with it, right? You know?
4: Okay, I'll bring a broom.
5: You know, I was thinking while Howard was talking, if you're a Dallas Mavericks fan, right? Are you sitting here right now just like, what the heck?
0: This sucks.
5: We had Brunson and Luka. Mm-hmm. Now, I mean, you got Cooper Flagg, you lucked out, but at some point, I'm sure they're probably just shaking their heads like, what could have been?
0: We had it all.
5: Had it all.
0: We had it all. Can't sing.
5: But they didn't want to pay the man.
4: Nope.
0: Nope. You got to pay the man.
5: It's just funny. You see all these videos of, you know, reporters back when the Knicks gave Brunson that, what, $104 million contract, and everybody was poo-pooing it.
0: Mm-mm.
5: You know, I watched one of those videos today, and it was just like,
0: man. No, I hear you. I hear you. Let's take a break. When we come back, Michael, Sharon, don't go anywhere. We're going to win-loss this thing. TJ's going to pay attention so I don't screw this up. I'm going to pass you the notebook.
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0: 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I'm halfway reading this through, and I'm like, why can't I read this? And I was like, oh, I'm holding my glasses in my hand. So dumb. Looks like Lamar Jackson's back to OTA. Somebody showed up. Back in practice.
1: Saw that.
0: Jesse Minter said last week he had a bunch of things going on, but he is back in practice. Good to see him there. That's a relief. You didn't think he was going to miss something. What's that smirk on your face for, Chris?
1: Nothing.
0: What's the smirk on your face for?
1: Well, Del Tufo and I figured out we could bet on the sports Emmys.
2: You've missed the...
0: Are you betting on the sports Emmys?
2: They're not, but no, they just found out that they could.
1: No, hold on. No, I'm
0: are you
1: not.
0: Betting on? Okay.
1: No.
2: The question was, could they?
1: No.
2: And they just found out that
1: hold
2: they
1: on.
2: Could. In
1: no, I'm not.
2: No, we're not.
1: However, if you're so inclined, there are some prediction markets that have, you know, it available.
0: Out of curiosity. So you're like, no. Why not?
1: Well,
2: it's not like he wouldn't.
0: Well,
1: I mean, I'm thinking about it.
0: Usually, if Xander will say, if I say, well, I'm like, yeah, maybe you will. Like, your well kind of threw me. I'm like, well, you just placed a bet.
1: I'm not.
0: Did you place a bet for or against Rich?
1: You know what? Here's the thing. I think his category I cannot find at the moment.
2: Oh.
0: That's not a good sign.
1: Del Tufo, what are you up for?
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0: Maybe if they throw me on next year, they're going to give us a little nod. What do you think? A little guest host action, like go in for the Emmy reel, like, hey, you know, it's the Rich Eisen Show plus special guest host, Susie Schuster.
1: Wait, you want a guest host category or want to be? What?
0: Well, yeah.
1: Oh, okay.
0: I also, yeah. Okay. Analytically, I think I should be on the reel.
1: I mean, TJ, honestly, analytically, we've won like three Emmys.
0: Also, isn't it Harden's like, I can't really tell you the truth, but what was the end? There's like, I was watching his,
2: we
0: you got saw
2: like 4-0, but we were still the better team or something like that.
0: He's like, honestly, I can't tell you the truth, but.
1: But I think we're the better team.
0: Excuse
1: me, what?
0: So what I'm saying is, if you're putting up, what's the expression? If you're picking up what I'm putting down.
1: Yeah, what I'm putting down.
0: Maybe I should be on the reel for next year. Because analytically, it might make for a better reel. And maybe they'll.
1: Interesting.
0: Give them the hook for the.
3: Susie, we know the looks will go up in the.
0: Mikey.
2: I'm pretty sure you've been on every reel the last like 6 years, I think.
0: I don't think so.
2: For sure, at least three of them.
0: I mean, I'm just saying that maybe the likelihood of the nom will go up. Okay, let's see. Hold on. I'm focusing on other people.
3: I'm
0: not
3: fully
0: just
3: focused.
0: Me.
1: We got a win-loss. Let's go.
0: Michael in Louisiana. Saints win-loss.
1: Mike, let's go.
0: Hi. How are you?
4: Good to have you back.
0: Do you know what? It's so nice to be back. Good to have you calling in. How are you doing?
4: I am doing very well. I'll tell you, you want a guest show host? The Dan Patrick Show, maybe he'll finally get an Emmy for his show.
0: Oh, my God. Can you imagine if I called up Dan and said, Dan, I want to do the show?
4: Oh, I agree.
0: He'd be like...
4: Can I give one shout out to my nephew?
0: Please.
4: The Grady Brain Jr. and Lawrence Allen won the United States four-ball amateur in Scottsdale last week.
0: Nice. I love it. Nice. That's so great. Pretty congratulations. Cool. I like that you're giving out the uncle shout outs. Shall we do the win loss? We're going to do this fast.
4: I was a little optimistic last year with the Saints, but this year we've got them.
0: All right, we got 90 seconds. Here we go. Week one at Detroit.
4: Win.
0: Week two at Baltimore. TJ, pay attention.
4: Lose.
0: Week three at home, Vegas.
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0: Week home. 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Or Minnesota, sorry.
4: Lose.
0: Week six, at the Giants.
4: Win.
0: Week seven, Pittsburgh. 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

0: What's up? Alien here. You know, from space. 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
0: What's up? 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
5: afternoon, Toronto. Welcome into gameplay brought to you by FanDuel. Get more ways to play your game your way. We got a fun show ahead for you guys. Mike DiStefano, by the way, filling in for the Matthew Cause. But yeah, fun show ahead for you guys. We got Sean McKindo, a.k.a. Down Goes Brown. We got to get into what we witnessed last night. The Montreal Canadiens and their inability to put shots on goal. Like, I haven't seen anything like it. The last two games have 25 shots total. Those two games have both gone to overtime, so they've played extra hockey at both of them and still have 12 and then a whopping 13 shots last night, respectively, in those games. They find themselves down 2-1 in the best of seven to the Carolina Hurricanes. You've got Vegas on the verge of sweeping the juggernaut Colorado Avalanche tonight. So we'll get Sean to dive into both of those and kind of see what he thinks is on the horizon for these two series in the Stanley Cup playoffs. Last night on the hard court, saw the Knicks book their ticket into the NBA Finals via a sweep of the fraudulent Cleveland Cavaliers. First time in 27 years the New York Knicks are going to the NBA Finals. Mo Dekeel will join us to kind of get into that story. Help tee up tonight's Western Conference Finals, Spurs and Thunder. Thunder favored in this one by 4.5, but you know, I'm super thoroughly excited about this series. I think if you look at all four of the series in the conference finals, that's the two in the Stanley Cup playoffs, the two in the NBA playoffs. This one to me is the marquee series to watch. And game five tonight, it's a big one, obviously. Down in OKC, the Thunder looking to respond after being shut down by San Antonio in game number four. Shea Gilgeous-Alexander limited to just, was it 19 points in game four by the San Antonio Spurs? So I'm excited to see what adjustments we see at OKC tonight. This is a must-watch game for me on the playoff slate.
13: Yeah, I mean, they call the NBA a make-or-miss league, and that's what you saw from OKC's bench in terms of the differences between games three and four. And we've talked about it on the show this week. Shea Gilgeous-Alexander currently has the most difficult job in basketball, maybe in all of sports right now, because Chet Holmgren, I would say he's losing that matchup to Victor Wembanyama. That's putting it nicely. Jalen Williams obviously out. A.J. Mitchell was the star in that series sweep against the L.A. Lakers. He's been hurt as well. So, yeah, like this Spurs team just seems to be growing in real time. I always talk about how whenever I watch Victor Wembanyama in the regular season, it felt like his growth in months was like other players growing in years. And that's what I'm seeing from the San Antonio Spurs team. Like, they are growing in real time, and it's so interesting to watch.
5: I mean, all season the question was, you know, can San Antonio, like, they've had OKC's number. They're the only team that have had OKC's number in, what, the last 2 years, I guess, 3 years maybe even. And it was always thought, okay, they beat them in the midseason tournament. They beat them throughout the regular season, but can they do it in the playoffs? Typically, the postseason, those young teams, that inexperience in basketball doesn't play. And, you know, there was a lot of skepticism on whether or not the Spurs were ready to take that jump just yet. I mean, I think we could say that they are ready. They are here. And as you mentioned, this is a team that just continue to build and build, grow and grow. And the way that they've been able to kind of, you know, even up this series through four games in the Western Conference Final, they're going toe-to-toe with the defending champs, with the defending two-time now MVP, reigning and defending MVP in Shea Gilgeous-Alexander. And obviously, a lot of this stems to what Victor Wembanyama has been able to do. You look at what his numbers have been in this Western Conference Final, it's astounding. He's averaging 31.5 points, 13 rebounds, nearly 6 assists, 4.5 blocks, and almost 2 steals a game. And that's not to talk about the rim protection that he's had as well. So, you know, this guy has been the alien that we were promised a few years back. He's healthy, and he is truly, he has arrived. Like, we're going to do a Tuesday Top 5 a little later on today. That's going to be our top five, is five takeaways from the conference finals with both sports. one of mine, sneak peek, is Wemby is here and there ain't nothing the NBA can do about it. Like, legitimately, we're talking about an OKC team that prides themselves on being so staunch defensively. And last year, they were a suffocating team. They were able to stop the opposition from scoring the ball at will. And they've been able to do that pretty much against 28 other teams in the NBA. The one team that has given them issues is the San Antonio Spurs, and is that alien, Victor Wembanyama. There ain't nothing that any, like, if there's one team who might give him a tough go, who's known to be a staunchy defensive team, it would be OKC. I mean, this guy's averaging 31.5 points in these four games in the Western Final on the biggest stage that he's been so far in his career. Nobody can stop this guy. No one.
13: Yeah, I thought he was the best player in the world entering these playoffs, and he's blown my expectations out of the water.
5: Yeah.
13: Like, I thought he would be the main character of these playoffs, kind of how Tyrese Haliburton was the main character of last year's playoffs. I didn't think San Antonio would be this good as a team, and one of their struggles in the first two games was taking care of the ball, and that's understandable. They have young rookie point guards. Like, I always talk about how one of the hardest roles in sports is being a point guard, a rookie point guard in the NBA. We saw what Dylan Harper did in game one. And in the first two games of the series, Stephon Castle, 20 turnovers in the last two games, just two. So yep. Those rookie guards have cleaned up their game a little bit, and Victor Wembanyama is just taking over, not just the playoffs, but the sport at this point.
5: Yeah, 100%, man. Like, it's look, Shea Gilgeous-Alexander, you had a great little two-year tenure as the league's, you know, undisputed MVP. Next year, man, if Wemby has a full season.

0: five or seven blocks games. And we really still haven't seen De'Aaron Fox put his fingerprints on this series yet. Like, he had a good last game. Like I said, took care of the ball really well, kind of understood his role. But yeah, like those Wemby points totals can be, like I said, can be a little volatile at times.
1: De'Aaron Fox, 14.5 points. You taking the over today?
0: I am. Yeah.
1: Yeah. Yeah, that feels like this could be a game where they put a lot of pressure on Wemby, on Castle, and maybe it's a time for De'Aaron Fox to kind of step up for the San Antonio Spurs and try and give them a lead here in the Western Conference Finals. On the ice, again, we'll continue to chat about this throughout the day. And again, Mo DeKeel going to join us from NBA TV at 3:30 to dive more into both matchups and maybe who the Knicks would prefer to see in the NBA Finals between these two teams. That's a question that I can't wait to ask and get his opinion on. But over on the ice, last night we obviously saw the Carolina Hurricanes take a 2-1 series lead on the Montreal Canadiens. Tonight you've got the Vegas Golden Knights on the verge of sweeping Colorado, who is favored in the game tonight with their backs up against the wall. They are somehow favored in this game. But with Vegas at home, the way they've played, it feels like they've broken Colorado's spirit to me. The way that they were able to come back and win that game, game three, it just feels so over for Colorado. And never in the history of hockey as a team in the Western, or just in the conference finals as a whole, come back from a 3-0 deficit. Teams are 48-0 when they go up 3-0 in a series. And game four, combined 64-17-11 record in those series deciding games. So for me, I honestly think we see the sweep tonight. Like, I'm taking the Vegas Golden Knights as the underdogs. I think we could, put Colorado out of their misery. Like, it just seems like a team that really feels as though it's a wasted season and a wasted opportunity. Yeah. And it's very unfortunate that they got into a situation where injuries have clearly come up and crept up on them. Cale Makar missed the first two games, returned for game three, but clearly wasn't himself. Nathan MacKinnon dealing with injuries. He left for a portion of game three as well. Clearly not at 100%. And after such a great season winning a President's Trophy, they've really run into injury trouble, and a Vegas Golden Knights team on the other side that's taking advantage and sticking to their game. Mitch Marner has arrived as a playoff performer. They're getting the best out of Carter Hart. Who saw that coming? Everything's kind of going right now for the Vegas Golden Knights, and I kind of think they can get it done and do what the Knicks did last night and, advance to the Cup Finals via a sweep.
0: Yeah, it really wouldn't shock me, and it's a shame for Avs fans and obviously everyone involved in the organization, because at the start of the playoffs, the last 2 years, they've kind of been like the default championship favorite. Like, if you're a casual hockey fan and you're doing a bracket challenge, you're like, Colorado's look pretty good in the regular season. They have two of the best players in the sport. Like, they'll probably win one. And you go back to 2019, 2020, and it feels like they should have gotten more out of this core, and they look broken from.
1: They did get one.
0: They did, right? Get one.
1: They did,
0: but,
1: get one.
0: But based on like the long term health of these guys, and they're obviously missing Gabriel Landeskog for a portion of that. Yeah. Obviously, you kind of feel like they should have gotten more over this past half a decade or so, and they look broken from multiple perspectives right now. Like, they look tactically broken, which is something that I'm going to get into in our Tuesday top five. From a spirit and motivation perspective, they look broken. Yeah. Jared Bednar has famously said in the past that he doesn't coach motivation. That looks really clear in this series right now. Like, that looks really, really obvious. And then from an injury perspective, they look broken as well. But that could be a system thing. Like, you can only, win with speed and block shots for so long. Like, I feel like they're missing another dimension to their game, and Vegas just looks deeper right now too.
1: Do you think Jared Bednar should be on the hot seat if they get swept tonight?
0: We talked about this yesterday. It's the NHL in 2026. Yeah. Yeah.
1: Yeah. Always, right?
0: Yeah.
1: Always on the hot seat if you don't win. Yeah. Yeah, we'll have to get into that with Sean McKindo, who's going to join us at 2:30. On the other side, the Blue Jays.

0: blowing a ball game last night. They get crushed by the Marlins. You Savage with his worst outing of the day, but I don't quite blame him. Some defensive issues more so arising for Toronto, to explain that results. But they get back on the horse tonight. Sandy Alcantara versus the opener, Braden Fisher. I've got a couple best bets next here on Gameplay.
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0: gameplay on TSN 1050. Mike DiStefano filling in for Matthew Cause. And on the ice tonight, got game four between the Vegas Golden Knights and the Colorado Avalanche. And while we were in break, we got a little bit of an update on what to expect on the ice tonight. And so Nathan MacKinnon, who is battling through injury, he is expected to play tonight. Jared Bednar said MacKinnon will play. Nichushkin will be a game time decision, and Mackenzie Blackwood will take over in the crease for Scott Wedgwood. So it'll be Blackwood backstopping the Colorado Avalanche in a do-or-die must-win game four to avoid the sweep. They are favored, minus 115 on the money line. It's very close, but they do have slight favorites as FanDuel expecting a bounce back with a high level of desperation out of Colorado to try and save their season. To me, I think there's a little bit of value on the home dogs at minus 104 with the Vegas Golden Knights. Tonight on the Diamond, the Blue Jays back in action, and they're going with the opener again. I thought we were done with the opener. Like, you know, especially you come into the season and you start to look at how many great starting pitchers the Blue Jays had really piled up throughout the offseason, and all of a sudden injuries have really, really taken a toll on the pitching staff, and we're back to the opener as like a regular occurrence here for Toronto. So Braden Fisher takes the ball for the Blue Jays tonight. I'd imagine he'll go an inning or so, and then Spencer Miles, the Rule 5 pick, who's been a great story for Toronto, will take the ball for a couple innings, and they'll try and piece together as much of a ball game as they can with the bullpen day, taking on Sandy Alcantara of the Miami Marlins. The Jays are favored in this game tonight, minus 142, and I think a lot of that comes from, well, Sandy Alcantara's turning back into a pumpkin. He had a good start to the season, but you look at the month of May, it's been horrendous for Alcantara. A 6.04 ERA for the veteran right-hander. He's allowing an opponent batting average at .315. He's allowed an average of 7.25 hits per start this month, and he's really surrendered a lot of hits to left-handed batters this season, and the Jays, obviously, a very lefty-heavy lineup. So I think the Jays, you know, this offense should be able to come alive tonight in a game against Alcantara. A couple of best bets I have for this one. Jesus Sanchez, minus 160 to get a hit tonight. And he's a guy who obviously, you know, kind of flying under the radar with this team, but he's hitting .400 in his last 15 games. He's gone over this number. He's recorded one or more hits in 12 of the last 15 outings for Sanchez. So, you know, minus 160 is quite a bit of juice, I'll say, for a solo bet. But for someone who's hit the number in 12 of 15 games, I think that's still decent value, Owen.
1: Yeah, for sure. And he's obviously one of the better hitters in the lineup right now. A lineup that is desperate for some power.
0: Depleted.
1: Some slugging, some extra base hits. Like 10 hits last night, but only one for extra bases. 10 men left on base. Obviously, a story as old as time. But yeah, like they desperately need some slugging because the margin for error is just so small right now without it. Like, we'll get to it. The defense was poor last night, and it kind of feels like the identity that the Blue Jays have had for the last two or three years, for better or for worse at times, it kind of feels like it's being whittled away right now with the players that are currently playing.
0: Well, yeah, I mean, pitching and defense is what this team has been hanging their hat on over the last 2 years, right? They're starting pitching, which has been really healthy, like very healthy the last couple of years. I mean, you look at the starting staff, the amount of starts that they've been able to go out there, the innings that they've been able to throw, extremely healthy. That has not been the case this year. I mean, Cody Ponce blew his knee out in his second inning of work, you know, upon his return to Major League Baseball. You know, for the first time in like 5 years, I think we're seeing Dylan Cease hit the IL, which, again, he came in being a guy who was super, super healthy, and his availability was never a concern. Well, now he's dealing with some hamstring tightness, and we'll see how much time he misses. Barrios, I mean, just underwent Tommy John, and that's been an entire situation. Scherzer's missed time. Savage missed the start of the season. Like, you just go up and down the lineup, and it's pretty much, okay, if you're not named Kevin Gausman, you know, like, you have not lived up to that billing of health that this team has experienced over the last couple of years, which has been part of their identity and why their starting pitching has been so good. They've just been reliable, that they can go out there every 5 days, you know, stay consistent and throw their innings. That has not been the case this year. They've been having to kind of piece it together, like we said, bullpen days. You know, they've had to bring in a Patrick Corbin. They've, you know, had the Eric Lauer experience, and now they got Braden Fisher and Spencer Miles throwing multiple innings as piggyback starters. They're piecing it together and staying, you know, relatively around 500 with you know, the struggles they've had at the starting position. But what to me has been even more confusing and also detrimental to the Blue Jays is their defensive play.
1: Yeah.
0: And that is something specifically that this front office has really raved about lately, is how strong defensively that they've loved to be. That is the identity of their team, pitching and defense. And sometimes those things go hand in hand, where defense will help your pitching. And last night, it did the complete opposite. Like, you look at Trey Savage's line from last night. Okay, he gave up 5 runs and 6 3rd innings. You think to yourself, not a strong night from Trey Savage. That's a season high. He had been really, really dealing up until then. Gave up, I think, a season high in hits as well. Well, unfortunately, that really is mainly as a result of just bad defensive play at the end of the day. And you look, and I mean, Yohenrik Peñango has been terrific at the plate. Defensively, though, he might be a little bit of an issue. And we saw it kind of pop up last night. Why don't we play the audio from Schneider here, and John Schneider basically talking about the defensive miscues from Peñango and stuff that they're going to have to clean up.
2: Yeah, I think just being a little bit more aggressive, a little bit more assertive with him. That was it. You know, I think... you know, it's tough ass for an infielder to go out, you know, as hard as him he was, and just the uncertainty there with the communication. So definitely kind of changed the whole complexion of the game for sure. You learn from it and you move on.
0: Yeah, absolutely did. You know, and, you know, the two defensive miscues out in left field last night, he, you know, misread a line drive into the outfield, kind of broke in and then saw it go right over his head. If you would have saw that correctly, probably would have went right into his glove realistically. And then what Schneider touched on there, the miscommunication with Jimenez, you know, that little ball drop kind of, you know, at the edge of the infield there, and that extended the inning and allowed more guys to get on base, and you know, it should have been an out, and instead it extends the inning and it just allows things to pile up. I was surprised to see that there wasn't an error on you know, one of those plays, I suppose. And doesn't that kind of make you also realize that ERA is just such a nonsense stat sometimes? Because, like, realistically, you know, to have all five of those count as earned runs last night from Miss Savage because of those two miscues. They weren't errors.
1: Yeah.
0: They were just miscues that weren't registered as errors for Peñango. But realistically, for Miss Savage to get tagged with all five of those runs, a little bit deceiving when you look at his stat line at the end of the game.
1: Yeah, it's crazy. Like, he should be probably walking off that mound with one or two earned runs.
0: Yeah.
1: And it's a shame, because you talked about those injuries with starting pitchers. Patrick Corbin has given you way more than you thought.
0: Yeah.
1: We have this Spencer Miles story as of late. Like, the Jays won their last bullpen game in New York. Like,
0: yeah.
1: And then, you know, you're getting really, really good stuff from Trey Savage. I think he's outperforming expectations as well, and obviously the defense has been a massive part of this Blue Jays identity over the past couple of years, but so has situational hitting. And that hasn't been very good as well. Like, how many times have we seen guys, you know, with foul pop-ups or infield pop-ups with guys in scoring position? Like, this was a Marlins staff that threw 58 balls last night, and the Jays only got one walk, and that was in the ninth, and that was from Lennon Sosa. So, it's like, to me, like, something has to change with that aspect as well. Like, I understand there's injuries, and the hitting will get better when some of these guys gradually return. But, yeah, some of these position players need to pick up the slack if the Jays want to stay within striking range of that wild card spot.
0: Yeah, and you look at the bench last night, or at least in the dugout last night, and you see guys like Alejandro Kirk and Vladimir Guerrero Jr., who missed last night's game, expected to be back tonight, and Dalton Varsho took a break last night, and you're like, man, these are three of their better hitters on the team, and for all three of them to be out of the lineup, and then you look at what the Jays threw out there last night, it's like, yeah, I guess, you know, only putting up two runs does make a little bit of sense, but, you know, last year they got a lot out of those lower in the lineup guys, and they need to get a little bit more of that this year. But also, you know, guys at the top of the line, I mean, George Springer still hovering around the Mendoza line is not ideal for this team, especially for your leadoff hitter. At some point, that conversation has to start happening too, where how long can you leave Springer up at the top of the lineup there? And, you know, Lucas comes back last night. He has a good 3-for-4 night. So another one of those guys who was injured. He was hot at the plate when he got hurt and then picked up where he left off. You know, if he's going to be in the lineup more regularly going forward because he can, you know, get it going with the bat, maybe he's someone you consider at the top of the lineup. Ernie Clement, I'm still not sure why someone who gets on base as often as he does doesn't have more, why the Jays don't have more of an appetite to put him at the top of the lineup for leadoff. Anyways, a conversation for another day, perhaps. But the Blue Jays back in action tonight. Like I said, I do like Jesus Sanchez to get a hit tonight to kind of keep that bat swinging. And Ernie Clement, he's averaged 2.5 bases over his current 8-game hitting streak. I like him to go over 1.5 bases at plus money tonight as well, with Sandy Alcantara struggling on the mound in the month of May. So those are my two best bets for tonight's Blue Jays game. Coming up on the other side, we'll get back on the ice. NHL writer Sean McIndo, Down Goes Brown of The Athletic, joins the show next.
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1: What's up? 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

0: Gameplay continues on TSN 1050. Mike DiStefano filling in for Matthew Cause today. Joining us on the line now, Sean McIndoe, NHL writer for The Athletic. How's it going, Sean?
1: It's going all right.
0: Did you have, before we get into the conference finals and what's going on with the Habs and Canes and the possible sweep tonight, you've been following the World Championships. Did you happen to see that Ivar Stenberg goal earlier today?
1: I did see that one. I haven't been following the World Championships that closely, but that one did make it across my timeline.
0: Yeah, he just cut it. He was a one-on-one with the defender, for those who didn't see it, made a cut into the center of the ice and put a Slovak defender in an absolute blender. The guy did like three or four twirls, 360 twirls on the ice on his knees. That's how badly he deked this guy out, and then snipes it top shelf. I mean, if he continues to put on a show like this at the World Championships against men and you know, like physical, you know, matured specimens, how much of a push do you think he could possibly make for the number one overall pick if he continues to perform like this at the Worlds?
1: I mean, it's tough because it really does feel, and tell me if you don't agree with this, but it felt like when the Leafs win the draft lottery, we had like 12 hours of Gavin McKenna versus the field conversations, and then it just kind of locked in that McKenna was...
0: The books had it at minus 600. McKenna was minus 600 versus the field at one point.
1: Yeah, I mean, and that, given that the team hasn't said anything publicly or given any indications, that feels too lopsided given what we're hearing from scouts and the experts and all of that, which is not to say that they won't take McKenna, it's not to say they shouldn't. I think that's still the most likely outcome, and it probably is the one that makes the most sense for them. But, it feels like there maybe should be more debate here, and it gets fascinating because you get into the whole positional scarcity idea, and do you take a center over a winger, even if Malhotra is not quite ranked as highly as McKenna, or do the Leafs finally go out and draft that potential franchise blue liner that you could argue they have not had since Boreas Salming in the Harold Ballard days? And it felt like that was sort of where the argument was. And now, I mean, if Stenberg comes back into it, he had sort of dropped down. You're seeing him go number four in a lot of the mock drafts, again, because of the positional nature of it, and he winds up in Chicago, which is maybe a perfect fit. I don't know. If he can go crazy and turn this into a debate, it potentially does create a problem for Toronto, but it's a nice problem to have because the more options, the better the guys at the top of the draft look. In theory, you like your pick a little bit more. And maybe it also gets the phone ringing for some other teams that are maybe interested in moving up and giving you more options. More options is always good. You still got to pick the right one, and that's been an issue for this team, to put it mildly, over the years. But a draft with a lot of great talent at the top, that's a good thing when you lucked into being the team sitting at the top of that draft holding that pick.
0: Yep, and I know Matt Sundin is over there. The wonderful TSN broadcast crew did a good job after Stenberg scored that goal. They panned right to Sundin, who was sitting in the stands watching Sweden play and looked like he was maybe writing down some notes. So I think the Leafs' new senior advisor took note of what happened tonight. By the way, just an update on the odds. Gavin McKenna now minus 620. So somehow they've grown since the Open, and it's now 620 for Gavin McKenna against the field to be the number one overall pick in this year's draft. Let's get to what's going on in the playoffs now, Sean. Let's start with what we saw last night with the Montreal Canadiens losing 3-2 in overtime to the Carolina Hurricanes. Like, what do you think? What do you make of the Montreal Canadiens and their lack of shooting capabilities. I mean, 12 shots in game two, they bettered that by one, 13 shots last night. Like, is this a case where Carolina's making it too difficult and deserve credit for how they're playing? Or is Montreal being maybe too passive, not aggressive enough to get their own shots and maybe trying to develop the perfect play as opposed to just getting it on net? Like, even the attempts way down for Montreal here. Like, what do you attribute these shooting numbers to?
1: Yeah, I mean, first and foremost, full credit to the Carolina Hurricanes. This is what they do, and we saw it for eight straight games in the first two rounds. Didn't see it really at all in game one, and I think a lot of us wondered, okay, is that the layoff coming into effect? Is that what happens when you sit out 12 days or whatever it was, and we should disregard it, or is there maybe something here where Montreal's figured something out? And three games into the series, it really does feel like we can maybe disregard game one as far as having any lessons for us for how the rest of the series was going to go. But that having been said, I mean, we've seen this from Montreal in the other series, too. I mean, we all remember the game seven in Tampa where they barely got out of single digits. It's been an issue. And look, we all understand that shot quality is a thing. Nobody thinks that teams should get in, go over the blue line, and just flip a shot onto net just so you can make the number go up. That's not a dangerous chance. That's not going to help you win games. You know, Carolina knows that, too. Carolina's been playing the shot quality game kind of on the other side of it for years and years now. That's been the knock on them. So they know what they're doing. They're a veteran team with a veteran coach who's been coaching the same group for a long time, and Montreal's got to figure out a way to get by that, and it's not going to be easy. And and I don't want to get simplistic here, but the thing that stood out to me heading into this series was you sort of looked at both of the teams and you said, okay, Montreal and Carolina are both getting some really nice depth scoring, especially Carolina with that second line, but neither one has really had the explosion from the first line, the superstars. Caulfield, Suzuki, we know the 5-on-5 numbers there had been not great for two rounds, and on the Carolina side, you were sort of waiting, wondering when Aho and Svechnikov and them would get going. Well, through three games, we really didn't see it yet. And then Svechnikov gets the winner last night, and it wasn't the world's greatest goal. It wasn't the greatest game that he's ever had. But if that gets that line going before the Montreal line can get going, then I think the Canadiens are in real trouble, because it's always a double-edged sword. When you've got star players who aren't producing at quite the level you'd hope for, you look at it and you say, okay, well, it's not good that they're not producing, but at the same time, we know they've done it in the past, so if the Suzukis and the Caulfields get going, hey, we'll be in great shape. And I still think Montreal can feel that way. The question is if the Ahos and Svechnikovs get going before, then maybe you're in real trouble, because I don't know that you're going to be able to keep up with this Hurricanes team then.
0: Yeah, and they've just relied so much on Jakub Dobish to, stonewall these opposition the entire way. You look at through Tampa, through Boston, and now through three games against Carolina, they've got severely outshot, severely outchanced, and he's kind of come through big time. But if they can't get those timely goals, and they can't muster up more than 12 or 13 shots a game, yeah, I think that their luck might run out here on this Cinderella run for the Montreal Canadiens. On the other side of the coin, the Western Conference Final, game four tonight. What chance do you give the Colorado Avalanche, who are favored tonight in Vegas to keep their season alive down 3-0, but what chances do you give them to avoid the sweep tonight?
1: Wow, are they actually favored? That's
0: minus 115 currently on FanDuel.
1: Okay, well, I mean, you've got to give them a chance, because they've earned that over the course of the regular season, and how strong they looked, how they ran away really with the President's Trophy in the first half, and then maybe kind of coasted through the second half, and maybe that's part of the issue right now. Who's to say? But we know this can be a dominant team. We saw them handle a not very good Kings team, and a pretty good Minnesota team with relative ease. So I don't think you want to let them up off the mat. I don't think you want to necessarily count them out. Now, that having been said, it's really hard to see a path back for them to win four straight with the injuries that they've got now. I mean, obviously, we don't know the specifics. We don't know who's got exactly what the prognosis would be and how serious things are, but we can figure out. The fact that Cale Makar had 6 days off and then missed games one and two tells you that whatever he's dealing with is not something that's going to miraculously heal up in 48 right. hours after game three. So you've got Cale Makar looking like a shell of himself, and then Nathan MacKinnon is obviously the huge question mark, because full credit to him for fighting through and coming back for game three, but he looked like he just had nothing after he took that puck off the side of the knee. He looked like he just no burst, no ability to get going at all. And we heard Jared Bednar saying, okay, well, even if he can only do the power play, even if it's only empty net situations, that's still worth something to us. And he's right, but that's not what you want to hear if you're a Colorado fan, hoping against hope that you'd wake up to the news that, you know, actually MacKinnon feels great. He's good to go. I don't know how you survive four games in seven nights with two of the best players in the world banged up to the point that it does seem like they would be playing if this was the regular season. And we know that, which means Vegas knows that, which means nobody's going to pass up an opportunity to hit either one of those guys if they get the chance. And, man, it's funny things can happen in hockey. Goalies can get hot, goalies can get cold, all of that stuff. And momentum can sometimes swing on weird things. But that's a lot of hand waving and a lot of ifs and buts for a very good Colorado team that unfortunately seems like it's a combination of bad injuries, goalies getting cold, and you're running up against a Vegas team that's been real good for a few weeks now and is peaking at just the right time.
0: Yeah, they are. And obviously, you know, since the coaching change, they've been on fire under John Tortorella. But the numbers are not in favor, like the historical trends, that is, not in favor of Colorado. Teams that are up 3-0 in the second and third round of the conference, in the conference playoffs, 48-0 all time, went up 3-0. So, yeah, can they be the one team to get it done? Possibly. But with all that you mentioned stacked against them, very, very unlikely. And, you know, it seems like there's been a conversation, maybe just whispers as of now, about whether or not Jared Bednar is maybe, I don't know if lost the room is the right answer, but it seems like the team spirit has been broken. And, you know, like there's starting to be conversations of whether or not Bednar, you know, if that seat could get a little warmer if they get swept. Do you think that conversation grows louder in the next 24 hours if, in fact, they lose tonight?
1: I mean, you would assume it does, because the fact that it's out there already sort of suggests that you know, maybe there's something there to it. Maybe not. Maybe it's just a frustrated fan base venting a little bit, looking for a scapegoat. I can't understand it. I mean, I'll be real honest with you. When you look at how good this team has been and how good they've been under Jared Bednar for years now, the idea that one series going even catastrophically wrong would be a reason to potentially move on from a coach with that sort of resume is very strange to me. Now, we saw it. The precedent is there. We saw it a year ago with Pete DeBoer in Dallas. But at least there, you could at least have looked at the whole Jake Oettinger thing and said,
0: right,
1: he really badly mismanaged the goaltending there. And I'm not even saying he did, but you could make that case that, okay, that was a firing offense because he kind of torpedoed his own goaltender as the series went on. In this case, you know, we were just talking about the injuries. I you know, Jared Bednar is supposed to tell guys not to, you know, go out there but don't get hurt. Is he supposed to pause the game and go into the options and turn injuries off? Like, I mean, that's really not a choice that's available to him. So I'm surprised that this seems to be a thing. I will be very surprised if it turns into more than just some grumbling from segments of the fan base. Look, I realize even the very best coaches have shelf lives, and we're pretty much past the days where anyone other than John Cooper gets to hold a job for more than a few years at a time. But it would stun me if at the end of all of this it gets laid at the feet of the coach, because I don't see that being the issue in Colorado right now.
0: Last one for you, was Sean McIndoe from The Athletic. Colorado struggling, one storyline in the West Final. Mitch Marner proving all the naysayers wrong, another storyline in the Western Final, leading the NHL 23 points in the postseason, has the best odds to win the Conn Smythe currently over on FanDuel. Why do you think that it's finally clicked here and it's working for Marner here in the postseason with Vegas?
1: Yeah, I mean, let me push back on you a little bit, because you said he's proving the naysayers wrong. I'm not completely sure that he is, and I say that because I think what a lot of the naysayers had been saying was, it's just not going to happen in Toronto for this guy. There is something about the market or the team or whatever it is where he gets out there in the playoffs and he is squeezing his stick into sawdust.
0: Yeah.
1: And you just watched him, and you could hand wave it away when it happened twice or three times or five times. By the time you got to the ninth playoff run, I think there were a lot of us who said, you know what, it's not going to happen in Toronto. Now, could it happen somewhere else? That was an interesting question, and I think there were some people who probably would fall in that naysayer category of saying, no, it never will. This guy's never going to get it done in the playoffs. And if that was if that's how you felt, you've been proven wrong, certainly by what he's done so far. But I think there were a lot of us saying he might very well go to some other market, especially if it's a smaller one, less pressure, somewhere where he can be a lot more anonymous. Ideally, one where they've already had some winning culture, where he's not going to be the guy trying to invent the wheel for them. He checked all those boxes in Vegas. He really did, full credit to him, I guess. He picked his destination, and he picked the right one, it seems, for his own for as far as his own success and the success that he's having. But I don't think it was ever going to happen in Toronto. And maybe for that reason, the separation was the best way for it to go. And full credit to him. He's playing really well. And he's doing the things that Toronto fans waited 9 years to see him do before they kind of gave up on it ever happening. If anything, I think the situation here is you had a lot of Leaf fans saying it's never going to happen here. You had Mitch Marner saying, well, it could happen somewhere else, and maybe everyone's just being proven right, because he's been a great story. You're right. If Vegas wins the Cup, he's winning the Conn Smythe. The Leaf fans might as well get their head around that. It's too irresistible a story for the reporters who vote on this stuff for him not to be the guy. It'd be a heck of a turnaround. But I don't know. If you're a Leafs fan, I don't see how you're looking at this with a ton of regret, because Like I keep saying, it wasn't going to happen here, so let him go somewhere else, and if it happens there, hey, all the best to him.
0: Yeah, I mean, I kind of share that same wavelength, to be honest with you, and he deserves all the credit for the playoff he's having, and you're right. If it's not him, guess who's number two in Conn Smythe odds? It's Fred Anderson. So either way, it sounds like we might get a former Maple Leaf, I don't want to say failure, but castaway, maybe.
1: Or the Habs win the Stanley Cup. One of those three scenarios. So, I mean, really,
0: yeah.
1: it's fun to be a Leaf fan, right?
0: Yeah, at least they got the number one pick. Now, who they take with that pick now, the controversy there, that'll fuel us a good, what do we got, about a month to go to the draft. That'll give us a month of content, right?
1: That's it better, because some of us are already running low.
0: Absolutely. Sean, really appreciate it as always, pal. Enjoy the games tonight. We'll chat again soon.
1: All right, we'll talk then.
0: All right, Sean McIndoe, NHL writer for The Athletic. Yeah, I mean, I am of the ilk he was talking about. We can continue this conversation, but the Mitch Marner discussion, clearly, it's been ad nauseum in which we've talked about it, but I am happy for the guy, I guess, and it does feel very much that Mitch Marner, if the Vegas Golden Knights win the Cup, he is going to end up winning the Conn Smythe, and it'll be interesting to see how most of Leafs Nation ends up
2: Al's brother, happy
0: with that.
2: For the guy,
0: well,
2: I guess. yes, on Mitch Marner. Throw it on the title.
0: Throw it on the... I guess. Yeah, I guess. All right, we got a break. Still to come, Mo DeKeel on what's going on the hard court of the NBA playoffs. That's coming up in the second hour. I'm Mike DiStefano. 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
1: Not really. My mom is, though.
0: I went through a cycle there, at the end of high school-ish, where, folk became kind of popular for a little bit there. Yep. Kind of when the hipster scene started to really take off there. Yep. Yeah. I definitely, Little Lion Man, I Will Wait. There's some good tunes out there, some good tunes. I haven't listened to the new album, though. Maybe I'll give it a shot. Go download it or something on Apple or Spotify, wherever you get your music from these days. I am a big cards guy, as a lot of people know. Big into the sports cards. And I noticed that you put something in the lineup. I wasn't sure if you had known about this, but there was a sale of a Victor Wembanyama basketball card of $5.11 million yesterday. It was a private sale, but it was confirmed to ESPN that this sale did go through, and it is the highest recorded sale for a non-autographed basketball card in the history of basketball card sales. So Victor Wembanyama not only dominating the hardcore, but dominating the NBA basketball collector's market as well. $5.1 million for a piece of cardboard. How does that make you feel as someone who's not, who's not really into the hobby at all, Owen?
1: It makes me feel not rich, because the guy's reasoning for buying the card was sports teams are getting too expensive now. Yeah. They're not great investments anymore, so I'm going to spend my money on cards instead.
0: Which is interesting.
1: Yeah.
0: I know that cards is becoming some sort of alternative form of investing. A lot of people using it as a side hustle, and there's a lot of money into sports cards these days and collectibles in general, whether it's, cards or it's memorabilia. The Pokemon game is just stupid right now, how much money is being invested and pumped into those markets. But over $5 million for a non-autographed Victor Wembanyama, one of one Black Prism rookie card. Man, that is a lot of money for someone to spend on a little piece of cardboard. But we are seeing sales like this pop up. His market in general is just, it's astronomical. It's 4X'd over the course of the playoffs. It's unbelievable. Anyways, on the other side, we'll get to our Tuesday Top 5. Wemby will dominate that conversation as well, I'm sure. 5 takeaways from the conference finals, both the NBA and the NHL. And then he'll dominate once again when Mo DeKeel stops by, contributor for NBA TV, to get into the NBA playoffs. I'm Mike DiStefano. Hour 2 gameplay coming up next.
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0: Number two of Gameplay underway, brought to you by FanDuel. Whatever your game, play it your way with the FanDuel Sportsbook. It's Mike DiStefano filling in for Matthew Cause, and we'll get to our Tuesday Top 5 in a moment. We're doing our five takeaways from the conference final. We also have Mo DeKeel to join us at the bottom of the hour as well to get into what's going on in the NBA playoffs. But Jason Kelce, of obviously the Kelce Brothers podcast, he's on ESPN, longtime NFLer, Super Bowl champion, will be an NFL Hall of Famer at some point. He was it on his podcast? It may have been on their podcast. He made this comment about the NFL getting away from Sunday being the day of football. And I want to play the audio, and then I kind of have a take and opinion on this on the other side. So here's Jason Kelce on the NFL getting away from Sundays being their day.
15: Sunday is the day of football, right? Outside of going to church in the morning, if you're still religious and you do that, Sunday is like where so many games happen, and that's what you grow up in. You gear your entire week around watching football on Sunday.
16: Yeah.
15: It's an institution at this point, the NFL playing games on Sunday. With every day that we keep adding in there, we're getting away from that just a little bit. And I worry that I think the game got big. One of the reasons it got so popular and big was because all of the game, it was an event. Sunday is the NFL. And everybody set their week apart to tune into their games that were happening on Sunday. And you're watching kind of all of them now take place across the, I mean, Sunday ticket, right? I worry that we're getting away from that just a little bit by building too many of this.
0: Yeah, I do see where he's coming from, because it does feel like the NFL is starting to kind of take over multiple days. I mean, obviously, you know, we had Sunday and Monday night football, right? That's what it used to be. Sundays, you had pretty much every game, then you had that marquee Monday nighter, and it was like that for years. And then all of a sudden, they started adding in these Thursday games. So you had a weekly Thursday night football games. You had the big Thanksgiving games every single year for American Thanksgiving. And then here came Black Friday all of a sudden, and now they got Saturday games. And you look at this year, did you know that the season is opening on a Wednesday season? Yeah, game one of the year, which is a Super Bowl rematch between the Seahawks and Patriots. It's going to be a great game, obviously. I'm excited to watch it. Wednesday, a Wednesday start to the season, which is just bizarre. Like, I don't really quite understand why they want, well, obviously they want as many primetime games as possible is the big reason why, and they can sell them, you know, by day to different TV people. So I understand why they're doing it, but I think that there's some merit to that, where all of a sudden it's like you've got football, which as an observer of the game, it gives me something to do every night, sit down, watch football game, sure.
1: Well, that's
0: but there is something about like the holiness of football on Sundays that the NFL is kind of getting away from. You look at the schedule this year, there is football being played every day of the week except for Tuesday this upcoming season.
1: Well, I'm sure the NFL has known this for a very long time, but they've only started to sort of implement it over these past few years. The NFL can take whatever day it wants. Like, at this point, 3 out of the 7 days of the week are branded as NFL days. And
0: isn't that enough? Isn't that enough?
1: Clearly not. Clearly not. And you said it. Like, if there's an NFL game on whatever night, like, that is what people are going to gravitate to. That is what every casual sports fan is going to gravitate to. And like you said, they're starting to take other holidays, other days that previously weren't theirs, and they're starting to take other days that were previously owned by other sports. Like, you take Christmas, for example. Like, my Christmas routine is waking up, opening presents, watching the MSG game at noon, maybe some of the West Coast games after my Christmas dinner, and now the NBA is getting into that as well. So the NFL's day is whatever day that they feel like.
0: Yeah. What do we got this year? Christmas Day, you got Packers-Bears. Going to be a good game, 1 o'clock start, followed by Bills Broncos. Going to be a great game, 4 o'clock start, and Rams Seahawks. So they've got three marquee games here for Christmas this year. So the NBA is definitely going to have to put together an excellent slate to compete with the NFL. It's tough to do as is. And like you said, for years, that's been the NBA's day to shine, Christmas Day. And now the NFL's like, eh, why? Why do we got to give them, you know, an opportunity to shine? This is, you know, we want to take over. And there's a Christmas Eve game as well, because it is Thursday, Texans and Eagles, which should be a real quality game as well. So, yeah, just, you know, kind of interesting. The NFL just, you know, as per usual, taking over the sporting landscape. NFL cards also can get real pricey as well. There was a Josh Allen card last week that sold for over $1 million as well. Not even a rookie, just a 101 patch auto, over $1 million. Craziness what these sports cards are selling for these days. All right, let's get into it. It's our Tuesday top five.
16: It's King Kong Bundy always looking for that big five count. The referee obliges him. Give me a break, ref.
0: All right, as we do each and every week here on Gameplay, it's time for the Tuesday Top 5, and the Top 5 theme for this week, we're looking at 5 takeaways from the conference finals, both the NBA and the NHL. Some of it, there's a little mix in between. We'll start from 5, go down to 1. What's number 5 for you, Producer Owen?
1: My number 5, the Cleveland Cavaliers made many mistakes in this series against the New York Knicks, notably Game 1. But did their biggest mistake of this season come before the trade deadline, trading Darius Garland for James Harden? That's my number 5 takeaway. When you trade a young star, a young point guard, somebody who's shown flashes of all-star potential, you're going to want somebody back. If you're going to shorten your championship window, you want a bona fide superstar back. And James Harden has not been a bona fide superstar in these playoffs. He's shown that he just does not have another gear for those big moments. Plenty of games with more turnovers than field goals made. And he just hasn't given what the Cavs have needed in this playoff run. Who knows what's going to happen to the Cavs in the offseason. Trading Darius Garland for James Harden is my 5.
0: Yeah, it's kind of tough. And I saw a stat. Last 10 postseasons, the player with the most turnovers, James Harden, 476 turnovers in the last 10 years, 10 postseasons.

0: taking on top-tier teams like the Carolina Hurricanes, and they've been exposed here now against Carolina, down 2-1 in that series. As for Cleveland, I mean, they needed 7 games to get through Toronto. They needed 7 games to get through the choke job Pistons. They never felt like they were a team that should be in the Final Four. You know, they just weren't, and they're just too top-heavy, and relying on James Harden, to your point, to be a postseason performer for you, that's just not what you want to be doing, and especially in 2026. You barely wanted to do it 5 years ago when he was in Houston. You really don't need to be doing that in 2026, you know, as he's getting to age 40, you know, pretty soon here. So, yeah, for me, you know, the later you get into the postseason, those frauds, they get exposed. And I think Montreal and Cleveland, little fraudulent.
1: I'm getting out my apology form for my number 4 here. I'm writing an apology to the Western Conference. I'm writing an apology to the Pacific Division. I'm writing an apology to the Utah Mammoth and the Anaheim Ducks, because prior to these playoffs, we were calling the Pacific Division frauds. We were saying the East,
0: pillow fight. They're the pillow fight.
1: The pillow
0: division.
1: Fight division. And they've kind of, that narrative has kind of been turned around in these playoffs so far. We were talking about that in the context of Mitch Marner's playoff performances. And I think expectations for both the Mammoth and the Ducks should go up heading into next season based on the performances that they've had. So, yeah, I'm saying sorry to the Pacific Division and the Western Conference based on these playoffs so far and the conference finals. Just how handedly Vegas is beating Colorado.
0: Number 4 for me, Wemby has arrived. You know, the Spurs are too young, right? Like that was the conversation going into the playoffs, right? They've done well against the Thunder throughout the regular season, but the playoffs, this team hasn't proven anything yet in the postseason. You could throw that out the window, because as long as Victor Wembanyama is healthy and playing at the level he's been playing at, I mean, they have every chance in the world to win games here against OKC and probably against the Knicks if they end up advancing to the NBA Finals as well. I'd imagine they'd be the favorites to win that series as well. But you look at what Victor Wembanyama has done in this series alone against the defending champion Oklahoma City Thunder, averaging 31.5 points, 13 rebounds, nearly 6 assists, 4.5 blocks, almost 2 steals a game. Victor Wembanyama has arrived. He is the best player on the planet. He truly is an alien of the game, and we're seeing it up front and personal here in the Western Conference Finals.
1: Yep, I'll just piggyback off of yours for my 3. You took the words right out of my mouth. Victor Wembanyama is the best player on the planet, and more importantly, we're seeing flashes of GOAT potential. Like that, yeah. That was my initial takeaway after that crazy double overtime game 1. And it's so special when you see things in sports that you haven't seen before. And that's what's happening in this playoff series. Not only does he look like the greatest defensive player of all time, he's outperforming Shea from an offensive point of view in this series as well. And yes, he has a great young supporting cast around him. But he is driving that bus. So, yeah, and everything off the court, too, from the press conferences to the whole, like, nun ad campaign thing in the last game as well. I thought that was really cool. Yeah, just everything around Victor Wembanyama, incredibly special. Best player in the world, GOAT potential. It's my 3.
0: Face of the league? Is he going to be the face of the league by next year?
1: He's the face of the league right now.
0: Yeah. Yeah, and with LeBron and Steph aging out, they need someone to take that mantle. He might have the personality to be able to carry it, too. Number 3 for me, defense wins championships. Like, it's a saying for a reason. It's cliche, but like, cliches are cliches because they're usually true. And you look at how the Knicks were able to beat the Cleveland Cavaliers. They were stellar defensively in this series. They smothered Harden. They smothered Donovan Mitchell. They forced the Cavs into so many turnovers, bad shots. They out-rebounded the Cavaliers as well. I mean, defense clearly showing up big time for the Knicks in that sweep. The West Final, it's been a chess match for both teams trying to shut down one another. The Spurs limited Shea to 19 points in Game 4. And it's a big reason for why this thing's tied at 2 games apiece with them winning that one. And you look at, obviously, Montreal. or Carolina rather, very structured team defensively. Montreal, they can't get shots.

0: They just can't. They had 12 shots in game two, 13 shots in game three, a combined 25 shots in two games that both went to overtime. They just can't get shots, and if you're not shooting, you can't score, and you're not going to have you're not going to be able to win games that way at this point in the playoffs. So for me, you look at the way that Carolina's defending, that is very, very hard to beat. And the same thing with Vegas, you know, very sound, structured team that plays an in-your-face style of hockey, heavy forecheck, heavy on the puck pursuit. They go into the corners, they're grabbing pucks. It'll never change, man. Defense wins championships, and it's been on display here in the conference finals.
1: My number two, Mitch Marner is still thinking about his ex. We saw those comments about the group's mindset when playing from behind. And it's true. The Golden Knights do have something that the Leafs have been missing for a very long time, and that's the ability to stay in games. We always saw during the regular season, especially that final year under Sheldon Keefe, the Leafs had some ridiculous comebacks. I remember a game they were down like 5-0 to Columbus. We saw the Leafs be able to come back in the regular season, but they weren't able to stay in games when it mattered in the playoffs. And that's what the Vegas Golden Knights have had to do. Mitch Marner, based on all the evidence, still thinking about the Toronto Maple Leafs, and nothing wrong with that. That's my two.
0: Yeah, my number two as well. Mitch Marner, playoff performer? Question mark. I mean, he's showing us through three rounds that he is. He's leading the postseason with 23 points. He's your front runner on FanDuel for the Conn Smythe. And you just look at, you know, the timing and how important those points have been for the Vegas Golden Knights. You know, you go back to game six with that big goal he had against Anaheim on the breakaway, and you go back to game three when they were down 3-0 to the Colorado Avalanche. He's the one who got it started, right? He had the big primary assist on the opening goal, the opening two goals that got Vegas back into things. So Marner is truly turning into the player that he's been through the regular season, and he's finally exacting that potential in the postseason. And it never happened here in Toronto. It may have never happened in Toronto. And I think that, you know, two things can be true, where Mitch is experiencing this playoff success, and he can, you know, be a playoff performer, and it may have never happened if he would have stuck around Toronto. Two things can be true at once. So I think what we've learned is, you know, clearly it wasn't going to happen for Marner in Toronto, but he is a playoff performer. And he showed it before. I mean, you go back to Junior, the guy was dominant, a dominant junior player, won a Memorial Cup, with the London Knights back in the day. So, you know, it really was just Toronto where he struggled and couldn't get it going in the postseason. And, that's becoming more and more evident here throughout this run for the Golden Knights.
1: My number one, and I took a peek at your top five, and this one kind of goes against your number one, so I'll allow you to respond, obviously.
0: Okay.
1: The Avs are too reliant on speed, and Jared Bednar cannot make the necessary adjustments. The Vegas Golden Knights have been playing this neutral zone trap, and the Avs just have not been able to solve it with all of these really quick zone entries from McKinnon and McCarr. That's what we're used to seeing, and it just feels like they continue to skate into trouble. I'm not sure whether it's a personnel thing. You know, we've seen Jared Bednar go 0-4 against Pete DeBoer. We've seen them kind of hit this similar wall in previous playoff runs, and it could be a health thing as well, but from what I've seen, it just feels too stubborn from this Avs group, and they haven't been able to adjust.
0: Yeah, so my response to that would be, because my number one is that speed and transition play from the back end is what wins in hockey, and you know, obviously, I think my response to that would be Colorado struggling because they haven't been able to do that because Cale Makar and Nathan MacKinnon, the two players who are, you know, the kings of that, have not been healthy. And clearly they're struggling to play that style, play that game in which they're able to win the most with. So I think that's kind of where my mind went, was Colorado's unable to play that way, and that's why they haven't been able to break through the Vegas Golden Knights. Whereas Carolina, hey, like, that's a team that quickly transitions out of their own zone, and they get the puck going the other way, and it's obviously turned into a lot of puck possession, zone time, and that's what they're all about. So, you know, speed and transition play from the back end, for me, it wins in hockey. And obviously, you look at the guys in Vegas with those, the size and speed, the way they can skate, those blue liners, you know, from Noah Hanifin to Shea Theodore, you know, Rasmus Anderson. Like, they've got guys with size, but they can skate, and they can get the puck out of the zone quick and get them into the hands of those Mitch Marners and those Pavel Dorofeyevs, the Mark Stones, the Jack Eichels, who can exit the zone quickly. And the transition game has been big for the Vegas Golden Knights. So for me, I do feel as though the teams who have succeeded most by playing that style has had success here in the conference final.
1: Yeah, and that's fair. And we don't know how healthy Nathan MacKinnon was in the earlier parts of this series. I do think there's
0: Yeah, for sure.
1: And I think there's a little difference between the Habs and Canes series to the Avs and Golden Knights. Like, I thought Montreal would have a little success because I think they're a much better sort of lateral passing team in their own end and the neutral zone. I think Carolina's done most of their work in their own zone when it comes to the shot suppression stuff. But yeah, like, I don't see Colorado having a having any sort of solution to this anytime soon.
0: No, and I think that's too late. And I think it's over tonight. Like, for me, Vegas as the home dogs, that's the play for me tonight. And it's nearly an even play at -104. I like Vegas on the money line for this one tonight to take care of business against Colorado and kind of put them out of their misery. But there it is, the Tuesday top five, or five takeaways from the conference final. We'll get Mo DeKeel's biggest takeaway from the conference finals when he joins us at the bottom of the hour. He's still to come here on Gameplay.
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3: Emergency crews are dealing with troubles now on the eastbound 407 past here, Ontario. It's a stalled vehicle blocking the two right lanes. 401, it's filling in both ways across the city. Looks like troubles on the west 401 collector ramp to Morningside. Stalled vehicle in the left lane. Southbound on the 410 in the collectors through Derry. Construction set up in the two left lanes. And then watch out for a collision at Leslie and Finch and a fire investigation underway at Martin Grove and Albion. The Ford It's a Big Deal event is on until June 1st. 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From the News Talk 1010 Traffic Center, I'm Jennifer Young.
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0: 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Mike DiStefano filling in for Matthew Kaws. We had some a little bit of breaking news throughout the show. What do we got? The Penguins have signed Evgeny Malkin to a one-year deal, $5.5 million. So Geno Malkin returning to Pittsburgh. So Kyle Dubas hard at work, bringing back one of his core pieces. So there's some news there. Sounds like we're going to see, speaking of world championships, USA, Canada at the world championships on Thursday. Seeing this being tweeted out right now, is that their first, is that going to be the first round in the semi and the quarterfinals for at the World Championships? I think so. Man, that's going to be a must-watch, obviously. Canada, USA. Although the Americans have not had the tournament that they were expecting to have, obviously, coming off of a gold medal performance at the Olympics. And the World Championships, not exactly the same thing. But we are going to see that Olympic rematch in the quarterfinal. Again, you can watch it on TSN. That'll be on Thursday. Over in the French Open, Vicky Mboko advances through the Canadian, through to the next round of the French Open. She had a 6-1, 6-2 sweep in her matchup. She'll face Katerina Siniakova on Thursday as well. I think she's the only Canadian to have advanced to this point. I saw El Chapo get eliminated yesterday. Diallo out. Fernandez out. I think right now, Felix Auger-Aliassime is still playing his match. He's down 2-1 currently in the fourth set there. So Felix still with a chance, but he's got to win two in a row to overcome that lead there from Altmaier. So there's the update from Roland Garros from around the World Championships and the NHL. We'll get an update in the NBA Finals next. Mo DeKeel joins us here on Gameplay.
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2: Emergency crews are dealing with troubles now on the eastbound 407 past here, Ontario. It's a stalled vehicle blocking the two right lanes. 401, it's filling in both ways across the city. Looks like troubles on the west 401 collector ramp to Morningside. Stalled vehicle in the left lane. Southbound on the 410 and the collectors through Derry. Construction set up in the two left lanes. And then watch out for a collision at Leslie and Finch and a fire investigation underway at Martin Grove and Albion. The Ford It's a Big Deal event is on until June 1st. 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
12: Chance of Let's Go Knicks. It's over. Believe it, Knicks fans, for the first time in 27 years, the New York Knicks are going to the NBA Finals. The dream season continues. And hopes of ending a decades-long championship drought are very much alive.
13: I'm leaving today.
0: Start spreading the news. The Knicks are off to the NBA Finals. That was Mike Breen on the call, and many Knicks fans pleased to hear him say those words. It's been a long time since the Knicks have been to an NBA Finals since the turn of the millennium. I think it was, what, 99, the last time that they were there. So congrats to the Knicks. A big win. They thumped the Cavs last night. 130-93 was the final. To join me to talk about that and tee up tonight's Western Conference final matchup, we've got Mo DeKeel, contributor for NBA TV and the Offside Network, joining us now. How's it going, Mo?
14: Oh, it's going great. And if you're a Knicks fan, it couldn't even go better than that.
0: Yeah, I would imagine so. I mean, like this season, and you know, Mike Breen put it great. The Cinderella story continues. I mean, if you would have thought back to the start of the year, what odds would you have given the Knicks that they were going to be representing the East in the NBA Finals?
14: Well, I don't know if I would call it a Cinderella story. I think this was, you know, I had the Knicks penciled in as my finals team from the East, and I think a lot of people did, but not because we so much believed in the Knicks as much as we saw, hey, the East looks incredibly weak this year. We think this is an opportunity for the Knicks to make that leap forward. But I think what we didn't expect was just how dominant they would do it in the style that they've done it. They're on an 11-game win streak after going down 2-1. And remember the panic when they went down 2-1 against Atlanta. It was fire and brimstone. New York was ready to just explode and go completely nuts, fire everybody and let's figure it out. And now it's a whole different story when you see what's going on in the streets of New York.
0: Yeah, and obviously they've completed back-to-back sweeps. You mentioned it, 11 straight wins en route to an NBA Finals. Like, what's allowed them to be so dominant in this run?
14: I think the first thing that's really kind of changed is they changed their offense midway through that first playoff series, and they started facilitating a lot more through Karl Anthony Towns at the elbow, started incorporating the other guys more. There's a lot more movement, a lot more cutting. You're seeing Jalen Brunson work off ball, then get it in an advantageous situation for him, and he's able to go to work from that. I think they've really tweaked that. Their defense has just continued to get better and better through the course of these series. It's been a really impressive performance from them. But for me, the biggest thing has been just the change offensively, where they said, let's revamp it a little bit here on the fly. Let's operate through town. Let's see if we can get the other guys involved. And then when we need to, we're going to turn to Brunson and go into that ISO game.
0: And he's obviously been fantastic and the catalyst for the Knicks here. He wins East Finals MVP. He now is making, a finals appearance. Like, what does this season, this playoff run, do you think for Jalen Brunson's legacy in the league?
14: I mean, well, let's just put it this way. He's never going to have to pay for a thing in New York. even just getting to the finals and seeing that reaction, right? So he automatically gets a huge discount just off of that. I think for him, legacy and around the league, it just takes him to another level. I think there was a question of, you know, for the longest time, it's been, can you win with a small guard like Jalen Brunson? Can you do this? And there's a lot of questions when he signed the contract with the Knicks, if that was going to be good enough and, you know, did they overpay and everything? And you see everything that's come to fruition. You're kind of like, no, they've been right the whole way through. And now they're in a situation where they have a chance to win a championship because they went and got Jalen Brunson and all the other guys. It's not just Brunson. They just built all of this stuff out together. And I think the starting point is going to get Jalen Brunson.
0: Yeah, with Mo Dekeel, I mean, Jalen Brunson, getting him in free agency. Obviously, they made the trade for Karl Anthony Towns last summer. And then a couple of years ago, obviously up here in Toronto, we saw a big trade go down between the Knicks and Raptors that brought them OG Anunoby, who's shooting 57% from the field, playing elite defensively. I think I saw the Knicks are outscoring the opposition by more than 200 points this postseason with him on the floor. Like, where does he rank on the Knicks' totem pole for kind of reasons why they've booked their spot in the NBA Finals?
14: Yeah, I think, you know, when you look where he's at, he's right up there with Cat. Maybe just a touch below. No, you know what? He's right there with Cat as one of the important pieces that get there. What he does for them defensively has been huge for them really through the past few seasons. And then what it has meant to them on top of everything else they've put together, the way they've kind of built their whole system, you know, with wings, lanky wings, and let's go to work with that. He's often going to take the primary, you know, scorer on the other team. Sometimes it's Bridges, and the two of them will exchange back and forth. But then you look at what he's become as a shooter on the offensive end. I mean, he's a knockdown shooter on top of being able to put the ball on his hands and let him go to work and let him operate. I mean, there's just so many different things you can say, but the improvement of OG as a player, and it's not one, it's part of it is what happened in Toronto and the development there, but the other one was getting more of the opportunity to do it when he got to New York, and I think you're seeing this kind of all come to fruition.
0: So on the other side of the court, obviously, on the other side of the coin, you got a much closer matchup in the West Final between OKC and San Antonio, tied at 2 games apiece. We'll get into that series in a second. But if you're the Knicks, who would you want to face in the NBA Finals, OKC or San Antonio?
14: If I'm the Knicks, I put a caveat into it because I think the one thing is, how healthy are the Thunder? I wouldn't want to face a full, healthy squad Thunder. I would rather face San Antonio if I were the Knicks at that point. If you're going to tell me you're going to get the Thunder there and there's no Jalen Williams, A.J. Mitchell isn't ready, then it's a different situation and you have, okay, then we're going to take OKC. But I think this, they match up well against the Spurs. They've done well against them in through 3 games this season, winning 2 of them, one of them obviously being the NBA Cup Finals championship, and the Spurs could be the first, I mean, excuse me, the Knicks could be the first team to be the NBA Finals champion and the NBA Cup champion. I think you have a lot of fun with that stuff. I think the Spurs are probably more of an advantageous matchup for the Knicks. I think they do a better job defending the Spurs team than anybody else.
0: So what's the likelihood we get that matchup, Spurs and Knicks? Obviously, it's tied at 2 games apiece right now between San Antonio and OKC. It's a 3 best of 3 at this point with Oklahoma City having home court advantage. What have you made of the series, and do you have a lean on how this one kind of plays out over the next week?
14: So I picked the Spurs in 7. So I'm going to stick with that. And I think the real problem for the Thunder has nothing to do with just how they play. It's just they've run out of bodies, right? If Jalen Williams is now considered questionable, which is an upgrade from what he was. A.J. Mitchell, from what I remember seeing earlier today, is listed as out for the game today. I think all of that is a situation where they just don't have enough ball handlers anymore, enough creators to make things happen. And then it allows the Spurs defense to concentrate more on Shea, but not just on Shea, but saying, hey, like, we can handle the other guys. We can even live with a world where Shea gets 50. But if we stop the other guys from, you know, combined getting 50 themselves, we're going to be in a good position to win. I think this is the problem the Thunder have run into. It's more the situation of, like, they just ran out of creators.
0: Well, I mean, you look at the last game, Game 4 in particular, they really did limit Shea, too. I mean, the team as a whole, only 83 points, but Shea limited to just 19 in the game. And we know he went, what, like 100-and-something games putting up 20-plus points, and the Spurs keeping him to under that number. Very rare occasion where that happens. You know, how can OKC adjust tonight in Game 5 to make sure that they can get Shea Gilgeous-Alexander his offense tonight?
14: A lot of tonight's game hinges on Chet Holmgren showing us what he's shown through the rest of the season that we haven't seen through the playoffs. During the regular season, with Jalen Williams had missed a lot of it, he was the second option, and he was awesome. He was great defensively. I still think he's going to be great defensively. But on the other end of the floor, he was doing a little bit of everything, knocking down some three balls, kind of finding opportunities for himself. They need him to have a big game tonight. This has to be a night where, you know, I think he finished fourth or fifth in shot attempts on the Thunder in Game 4. He needs to be number two in shot attempts. He needs to be aggressive. He needs to be hungry. He needs to be looking for his shot. If it's not a three-pointer, he needs to find lobs and opportunities there to get in the paint and get some easy looks, because it cannot all just be put on Shea's shoulders tonight.
0: Shea, FanDuel has his over-under set at 29.5, so feels like he's going to have to go over to give OKC a chance to win this one and take a 3-2 series lead. Really appreciate the time, as always, Mo. We'll do it again soon. Enjoy the game tonight.
14: Oh, thank you for having me.
0: Absolutely. Mo DeKeel, contributor for NBA TV and the Offside Network. Yeah, I mean, producer Owen, what odds do you give the Oklahoma City Thunder to win this one tonight? They are favored. I think they're 4.5-point favorites at home, so you would think. But, you know, it doesn't seem like Mo has much faith in this team being able to get it done just based on where they're at. Similarly to the Colorado Avalanche, where it's injuries starting to pile up for this team, and it's kind of changed things for the Thunder.
4: To me, it's a pick'em. Like, the intensity of basketball that we've seen in this series is something that I haven't seen before. The speed of the game is something that I haven't seen before. And same thing goes with the tactical adjustments. Like, we've seen different defenses.
0: It's been a great series,
4: man. It really, really has. I'll go back to what I said at the start of the show. I think it ultimately comes down to OKC's role players. I think San Antonio, like, Shea is getting that wall treatment that we've seen truly great players get in the playoffs. Like, Giannis is somebody who struggled with that for a very, very long time.
0: Well, Nick Nurse said, I'll give Giannis 50 points a game, but no one else is getting more than 10. And we should win that. We should win that game.
4: Yeah.
0: It seems like that's what some coaches are doing with Shea, right? It's like, if you can get yourself, you know, 60, 70 points, okay, you might win the game. But if we can limit you and limit the rest of your team and you have an off shooting night, should be able to win. And we'll see. Like I said, OKC favored by 4.5 tonight at home. I think I like the Spurs with the points. I think I lean Spurs and points in this one tonight.
4: It's easy to take the points in this series. Like, that's just kind of what I've leaned to in every game.
0: I mean, yeah, like, it's games that just, you know, keep going to overtime. They're tight. They're close. You give me 4.5, I'll take the points all day long. All right, I've got a couple more best bets for tonight on the other side, and we've got our sound of the day. That's next here on Gameplay.
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2: Southbound on the 404 at Finch, there is a collision blocking the right lane. 401 heavily traveled both ways across the city. Just troubles in Oshawa on the west 401 ramp to Stevenson. It's a stalled vehicle in the right lane. Looks like problems on the southbound 410 ramp to Steeles. It's a collision blocking the left lane. 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
0: For today's sound of the day, we go back to MSG last night, where Donovan Mitchell, the Cleveland Cavaliers, apologized to the city of Cleveland for getting swept.
34: I'm sorry for the city of Cleveland for it to be like this in a sweep. Like, that's ass. Like, you know what I'm saying? But I told y'all last year, and I'll tell y'all again, we'll be back, and we'll be ready, and we'll be hungry, and we'll be locked in.
0: Yeah, I mean, I can't. I don't think anyone else could say it any better than that. You know, I don't want to repeat it, but you know, he said what he said. I think it makes sense. It was definitely booty cheeks for them not to make it through, to get swept like that. It's tough, and we might see the same thing happen tonight in Colorado. And I will be very interested in hearing Nathan MacKinnon's post-game presser. I think that he would probably use some more colorful language than Donovan Mitchell used last night if that does happen. And I think there's a strong chance, man. I really, really do. One of my plays tonight, I got a little parlay for you for the game. I got the Golden Knights on the money line. I think they end it tonight at home as the home dogs. You parlay that with Marner and Eichel both to get a point tonight. You can get that at plus 144. So that's one of my best plays on the evening. The Jays tonight taking on the Miami Marlins, looking to bounce back after a loss yesterday. I like Jesus Sanchez to record a hit and Vladimir Guerrero Jr. to record a run. He's been getting on base. He's been on base 10 times in the last five games, starting to heat up at the plate. And, you know, he scored a run in four straight. So I think with him hitting in the two hole, guys behind him should be able to hit Alcantara around a bit, should find a way to cross the plate tonight. So again, you combine those two picks, you can get that at plus 177. And I like the Spurs at plus 4.5, like them on the points. And Victor Wembanyama, 25 plus points. And you like De'Aaron Fox at 15 plus points. You can get those three at plus 307. My best bets for tonight's slate.
4: Yeah, I don't mind it. For as much we're going to be watching Victor Wembanyama, Shai Gilgeous-Alexander, and I talked about how important OKC's bench will be, the refereeing is going to be huge tonight because we've seen the beating that Victor Wembanyama has taken so far in these playoffs. Yeah. Like, he was getting shoved in the back by Naz Reid in the previous series, and he's getting grabbed and hooked by Hartenstein and some of these other bigs. And to be fair, like, there hasn't been a lot of complaining in this series for as much physicality and for as many off the ball, you know, should have fouls there's been in this series. Complaining has
0: had... Shai only had 7 free throws in game 4. Only 7 times he got to the line in game 4. I mean, this is a guy who's known as a foul baiter, right? A free throw merchant.
4: It's my least favorite discourse in basketball right now. Like, we have a guy flashing GOAT potential. We have, you know, like the New York Knicks steamrolling the Eastern Conference. We have one of the best conference finals we've seen in years.
0: Yeah.
4: What talk about foul baiting? I feel like Allen Iverson right now.
0: He's not, clearly. Only got to the stripe 7 times. No. I mean, he wasn't foul baiting, or at least it's not being called as ticky-tacky as it can be. Once you get to this point in the playoffs, I want it to be that way. I want this to be a physical, hard-working series where you got to really work and get into the paint and let dominance kind of show through. You know, I think that that's kind of what we're seeing a little bit here in this conference finals. It almost feels like the game is shifting again, you know, back to that physical game as opposed to just the 3-and-D speed game that we saw for a while there with the, you know, with the Steph Curry Warriors. Feels like physicality and the inside game is starting to really kind of ramp up again in the NBA. And it'll be on full display again tonight, obviously, with OKC and the San Antonio Spurs. That'll do it for me today. I'll be back tomorrow. Gameplay brought to you by FanDuel. Whatever your game, play it your way with the FanDuel Sportsbook. Overdrive coming up next.
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2: Southbound on the 404 at Finch, there is a collision blocking the right lane. 401 heavily traveled both ways across the city. Just troubles in Oshawa on the west 401 ramp to Stevenson. It's a stalled vehicle in the right lane. Looks like problems on the southbound 410 ramp to Steeles. It's a collision blocking the left lane. 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
1: What's going on today?
0: How are we feeling this afternoon?
2: Feeling amazing, and I would just like to update something. Thank you to everyone at Okanagan Golf Club. Amazing spot. Okay.
1: Shout outs already.
2: Amazing spot.
0: Shout outs to a place no one in Toronto cares about. Shout out to that spot.
2: Here though. Is the scoring report.
0: Yeah.
2: I blew a 75. Laura Dykin, 83.
0: Ooh.
2: Frankie Corrado, 96.
0: No. That's disappointing. I know Laura can play golf, man. She can golf for a ball around.
2: Great golfer.
0: Really.
2: Great golfer.
0: She's a stick out there.
2: I think she took pride in the fact that Frankie C was the low man on the totem pole.
0: I love it. Woodshedding Frank Corrado. Woodshedding Frankie Corrado. Out in
1: Okanagan.
0: That's
1: a big number for Frankie. Was he wearing the robe from the hotel out there or what?
0: Man, is he comfortable out
1: there? I saw him getting interviewed with Dustin Nielsen.
0: Oh, yeah.
1: He was wearing a white robe.
0: Just walking around, right? Heading to the pool. Sorry, got a tea time in an hour. I know you guys are working every single
1: working
0: night.
1: Working hard, working late, all of that. But we were talking about it. Oh, how are you holding up? You're golfing.
0: You're Pete Rose soon, man. I'm watching you in that second intermission. Those eyes are 50 pounds apiece. I'm turning my TV off because I'm shutting the mill in the east. I'm like, I'm going to sleep. And I'm watching this guy, and I'm
1: Pete
0: like,
1: Rose.
0: I know he's dead. I know it. If he's golfing in the morning, doing overdrive.
2: I actually think I've had a good tournament.
1: You've
2: I don't know what
1: great.
2: You're talking
1: You've
2: about. I'm not
1: great.
2: Going
0: it's
2: Pete
0: It's not that
2: Rose
0: you haven't been good. I'm just
2: period.
0: Saying I think it's getting late out there,
1: yeah,
0: man. Those are late games.
1: Well, early golf, OD, and then late nights. There is maybe by Friday we might have a Pete Rose
0: I
1: on the panel.
0: I think we're going to have Pete.
2: Now, I will say this, guys. Like, usually, like at World Juniors, anything on location, like we're at the Super Bowl or whatever, I have never gone to bed so fast. When I take my earpiece out on this set, the hotel is across the street. When I finish my last sentence, I think I'm sleeping no less than 12 minutes later. like sleeping. My gear comes off, and I brush my teeth, and I fall in bed, and I think it's 12 minutes. Like, there's people that want to have a beer in the lobby. I literally go in the elevator, and I'm so happy if it's already open. And I go right up to my room, and I'm sleeping 12 minutes later. Yeah. I'm just exhausted.
0: That's my point, dude. That's Pete Rose. Like, if you can fall asleep in 12 minutes.
1: That 12 minutes is moving forward and forward.
0: It's getting,
1: that
0: exactly.
1: might be, a if you get an overtime.
0: Oh, dude, that's trouble, man. If you hit a 12-minute overtime, that's like the clock is ticking. But I like that. I appreciate that. Like, the hotel right across the street, perfect.
1: Yeah, it's a great setup out there. It looks
0: been
1: great.
0: A great tourney, some great tilts, some big fights in
1: big
0: these games,
1: fights
0: man.
1: Big games. Kitchener was awesome last night.
0: Kitchener's on fire. Shout out to the McKenzie crew out there.
1: Yeah. Lots going on.
0: Everyone's playing well. So, yeah, it's awesome. This is a big day for us because as of today, we're going to be up on Crave. So all of our shows, you can watch the podcast or stream the podcast live on, or not live on Crave, but after the fact on Crave moving forward. So
1: love
0: if
1: it.
0: 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We just keep getting bigger and bigger.
1: I'm on Crave all the time. I'm pretty excited.
0: Yeah, it's a beautiful
1: thing.
0: It'll
1: be weird to pull up Crave and see your mug or my mug or his mug.
0: Yeah, it's like heated rivalry and overdrive, like the two biggest things on Crave. Right? I think we're basically chasing them down.
1: They better have a good picture of us, like maybe updated or whatever. It's probably the latest one.
0: I think it'd be the latest, like, stock photo.
2: Well, let me ask you guys this, Hazy. If you were ever traveling and you were looking for something to watch on the bird, would you ever watch yourself? Would you ever download Eppies of yourself in overdrive to occupy your time? Be honest.
0: Here's what I would do.
2: Because I know my answer.
0: Here's my honest truth is, yes, I would. I would. And I don't. That's going to sound so arrogant, so I got to explain it.
1: Explain.
0: Because the idea of
2: it
0: someone.
2: It is arrogant.
0: Well, the idea of someone walking by the aisle and catching me watching myself on a flight.
1: With a big smile on your face.
0: Yeah. Like, and taking notes. Like, that was a good line. Oh, yeah. I like that shirt. That's a good suit combo. The reason I would do that is they have the best of overdrive yes. up on Crave.
1: That I would watch.
0: So that is up there, and I genuinely laugh at a lot of the stuff we have done before. Like, when we're laughing on this show, it is 100% authentic laughter.
1: Yeah.
0: And I go back and I find different clips. So that's up on Crave. I would do that. And I used to listen to us a lot, more so for, like, educational purposes. Our pacing, are we yeah. using certain terms that we shouldn't be using? How are the ins and outs? Like, more yeah. kind of trying to get a read on
1: get better
0: how
1: it's
0: the
1: like
0: show
1: doing,
0: feels.
1: Doing game film.
0: Exactly. Yeah. So I used to actually do that a lot. I don't do it very much anymore, but I might check it out.
1: You know,
0: I'm going to watch it tonight on Crave. I'm going to watch this show on Crave tonight.
1: Oh, will you do it?
2: I'm going to. I just got to tell you, absolutely not. No. We're on TV every day of our lives. And if, Hayes, you ever sent me an email or called me and said, I think you got to do this or that, I would hang up the phone and that would be the end of the conversation.
0: I've taken notes. I have things. I have commentary. No.
1: Constructive criticism. That's what
0: we could do a sound check or a visual check up on Crave whenever you want to do that. We can all sit down and talk about that.
1: No.
0: But it's very exciting. So that's going to be awesome. So the shows, if you're watching live, if you can't watch live, you can catch it streaming on Crave every single night. And there's a bunch of episodes up there right now. So check that out. You got to subscribe to Crave. You can watch us on TSN, listen on TSN Radio, find us wherever you find a podcast. And, man, it's a big one tonight, obviously, in Colorado or in Vegas.
1: Yeah,
0: and we'll get to that momentarily. It was a big one in Montreal last night. And everyone's having the same conversation. It's 2-1 in the series. And yet, I think the majority of people think, like, Carolina is just steamrolling Montreal, yet they've won two games in overtime.
1: You brought up a great point, and you weigh in on this. Because I started the conversation with Brian off air. I said, Carolina's got to their game. Like, last night, if you look at the final stats, 28-10 were the high danger chances. Like, Dobusch like gave them an opportunity.
0: He's playing, man. I think he'll keep playing well.
1: And I love the guy. He plays for keeps. He's a competitor, hard on his sleeve, all of that. But I genuinely think that Carolina has just squeezed Montreal. Now, you say what you said to me because I think it's a great point. Two games in overtime, and if Caulfield doesn't go offside last night, Montreal wins that game. So we're looking at 2-1 Montreal.
0: Exactly. Exactly. Like, Caulfield offside by a millimeter, and the second they show the review, you knew he was offside.
1: I agree.
0: Like, and Brendan Moore knew it, and it was a great call. I hate that rule. I hate it with a passion, and last night's a perfect example of it, and I've been saying this for a decade or whatever it's been since they implemented that rule. You're in the entertainment business.
1: Right.
0: Is there anything more entertaining than the pop at the Bell Center when Dobson scored last night in the third? That place went absolutely insane.
1: It did, yeah.
0: And Caulfield was offside by a millimeter 45 seconds before it went in. It had nothing to do with anything, him being offside. It didn't create the chance. It didn't give them some.

0: current professional coaches and players who want to get it right. Who would you rather griping? You tell me.
1: Yeah.
0: Like, me, I understand right. You say it's great.
1: Go ahead.
0: It's the dumbest thing I've ever heard in my life.
1: I get it.
0: It's entertainment. It's entertainment. And the Bell Center does go crazy, Hayes. But if you're the Carolina Hurricanes, do you not, like, it's the Stanley Cup playoffs that are at stake here. Do you not want to get that situation right? Do you want it to be played over and over again on SportsCenter? Oh, the goal counted, but look, it was actually offside. It shouldn't have counted. Do you want that as, like, history, part of history, where there's all kinds of cameras, whether it be the NHLs or the TV company that are using them, or just the guy in his iPhone? Do you want that the whole time?
1: Yes.
0: That goal was offside anyway.
1: Yes, I'm happy. I don't care if people are, you know, down in Carolina. And again, if it was reversed, it'd be the same thing.
2: Right.
1: If Carolina did it, I'd say it's stupid. You got to review it. You got to stop the clock. Everyone's, you know, waiting to see what's going to happen. The when I say you're in the entertainment business, that's my point. Like, yes, of course the coaches and the GMs always say, get it right.
2: Yeah.
1: Good for you.
2: Yeah.
1: You can gripe all you want. I'm talking to Gary Bettman here. I'm not talking to Rod Brind'Amour and Marty St. Louis.
2: Right.
1: I'm talking to the GMs. I'm talking to the commissioner who is in charge. You guys always talk about the playoff format.
2: Yes.
1: He does that because of he believes it's more entertaining.
2: Right, right.
1: Not because it's technically, you know, the right way based on morality or ethics or in fairness. He does it for entertainment purposes. And you know how many things they get wrong all night?
2: All night.
1: They get stuff wrong all the time.
2: Yeah,
1: like, this is where you draw the line?
2: Put the whistles away last night. There was penalties on both sides.
1: Too many men on the ice in overtime was outrageous. That benefited Montreal.
2: It did.
1: Turns out it didn't matter, but that was absolutely insane.
2: But
1: that
2: there
1: they
2: was
1: didn't
2: a trip on Hudson, you know, the period before that wasn't called. Like, I get it, and I understand what you're saying. I always say careful what you wish for, because whatever team you cheer for, not you particularly, but whoever.
1: And I don't have a dog in this fight.
2: You're right, but it's going to come back and bite you, because that was a clear trip. That was, you know.
1: Clear trip.
2: In overtime.
1: Yeah.
2: That's a trip.
1: Yeah.
2: And that would have been called if that was the first or second.
1: Regulation, it's
2: called.
1: But
2: the refs just let him play. And you knew nothing was going to get called unless it was puck over the glass. There were people sending me clips today saying, that might have been goaltender interference on Aho.
1: I thought he was close.
2: Well,
1: I thought they were going to challenge.
2: I agree, but I don't think you challenge in overtime. I think they review it anyways.
1: I see.
2: But Dobish reached around Aho. So I thought it was a great play by Aho, because if you look, he gets to the top of the crease. Dobish reaches out with his glove to direct him to say, stay there type of thing. Like, don't come in here. And Dobish reaches around and hits his glove, his hip, and goes in the net. But I didn't think
1: it was a bad turnover by Hudson.
2: Well, this is,
1: that one hurts.
2: This hurts, because what a read. This is the one thing. This Carolina team, there's no room out there.
1: No, listen, Carolina is smothering Montreal. There is no transition through the neutral zone. You're not coming. There's no zone entries with pace, all that kind of stuff.
2: We'll get back to what we were talking about earlier. I still think Carolina has taken control of, like, they've gotten to their game.
1: Mm-hmm.
2: Montreal needs, if they want to get back in this series, they need to find a way to get to Carolina with speed and with their skill. Because right now, they can't get anything going. Regardless of what, you know, hey, we've gone to overtime two games in a row. They've got 12 shots on, what they got, 25?
1: They had 13 last night and 12 the game before.
2: So 25 shots in two games, and I think they had two shots in the last, like, 25 minutes of the game yesterday. That's not good enough to win. That's not going to win you a seven-game series. You might grab a game here or there where a goaltender steals it, but that's not going to win you four games against that team.
1: No, they've got to be better. I think game four is a must-win. They've got to win tomorrow night. They have to. But, you know, I don't know what being battle-tested is worth, but we'll see. You know, they were doubted against Tampa. They had their backs up against the wall. Doubted against Buffalo. Right. Backs up against the wall. Now their backs are up against the wall against Carolina.
2: Yeah.
1: And the reality is, I would agree with you, Noodles, in terms of, like, these statistics and the overwhelming shot clock in the favor of Carolina, which is what always happens when Carolina plays.
2: Yeah, shot volume.
1: They always end up outperforming the other team. And Montreal has been chasing the shot clock all throughout the playoffs, including against Tampa and Buffalo. Is if this was over the course of a season, you'd be dead.
2: Yes.
1: If this was a best of 15, you'd be in big trouble. It's not.
2: Yeah, you're
1: Dobish can steal a game or two.
2: Yeah.
1: You get a couple of breaks. Freddie has a bad performance. And I know that's not, like, It's going to make you feel great.
2: Yeah, it's not the formula.
1: Exactly. I guess what I'm

0: saying is, like, Vegas is through. Carolina's a heavy favorite now and deserved to be.
1: Yeah.
0: I'm not convinced the Habs are definitely finished.
1: No, I'm not convinced.
2: Go ahead. They're not finished, but you guys were talking about Carolina and what they do to the opposition. What do you think they did to the Ottawa Senators? What do you think they did to the Philadelphia Flyers? Like, night after night, they just suffocate you, and that's what their standard is. It's almost like they have a goal of 20 shots or less.
1: Yeah.
2: How are you going to beat a team consistently if that's what the team is keeping the shots against? Like, they are just tempting you to try to get some kind of hot power play or your goaltender be out of his mind good. Like, the power play that's just crazy. That's the only way it seems you could beat that team. And I understand the Montreal Canadiens did it in game one, but they're just going to be tough. Like, it's kind of like New Jersey back in the day on steroids. Like a faster New Jersey Devils system where they just do it quicker, and it's almost more painful to watch and play against. They're not giving you anything, man. It's so impressive to watch.
1: They are. And the game's like, as exciting as they are, they're not wide open. There was a few chances where it opened up a little bit, but then the game just closes right up.
0: Vegas Carolina could be it could be a Jersey type.
1: Well, Vegas vibe. But see, Vegas is heavy. Like, that's the one thing. Montreal's not a heavy team.
0: No, they're
1: skilled
0: not.
1: And fast. Vegas will lean on you. Now, I'm not convinced. I know you think
0: Colorado wins tonight?
1: I do. But I do. Blackwood, they should have gone to Blackwood last game. We'll see if he can have a game. I just don't think Colorado goes down in four. That's a team.
0: I don't know.
1: This is the first time they've had adversity.
2: I think they get absolutely buried tonight.
1: You think so?
2: Buried.
1: Really?
2: Oh.
0: Wow, that building's going to be...
2: Dude, in Vegas, when you're down... Yeah, when you're in Vegas and you're down 3 Cobb,
1: yeah.
2: Good night.
0: Yeah, wow. Well, and the Blackwood, you know, it's putting a lot of pressure on him. Like, he's got to play great. He's got to be perfect.
1: He does. He has to be great.
0: And Vegas smells blood here. Like, if you're Tortorella, you're saying, listen, hopefully that series in the East goes 6 or 7 games.
1: Yeah.
0: We don't want to go back to Colorado.
1: Let's get healthy. Stone can be, you know.
0: I think Vegas comes out to play tonight. Like, I don't think Vegas will look past this game.
1: No.
0: That doesn't mean,
1: they don't,
0: you know, it's not a guarantee, but.
1: They don't want to get on the bird to Colorado.
0: Yeah. Like, I think a more immature or younger team might look past this and say, hey, we got this series.
1: Yeah,
0: and it's
1: we're good,
0: over.
1: We're good.
0: I don't think Vegas will react that way tonight.
1: Now, that's fair.
0: I think they'll play.
1: I think they're, like you said, a veteran team, been there, done that. And if you give Colorado an inch of life,
0: that's trouble.
1: They might get up off the mat.
0: They could.
1: That is the. You know,
0: we'll see what McKinnon's got and McCarr has
1: this morning.
0: Tonight.
1: All of that type of stuff. But I guarantee you, those guys are playing tonight. I don't know if they'll be at 100% or if they're, you know, on Tortle or whatever. But I think you're going to see.
0: You don't think it'll be a Cleveland Cavaliers scenario?
1: Oh my God, that was embarrassing.
0: Well,
1: that's embarrassing.
0: Like, that was the opposite. The Cavs are like, we're not going back to New York.
1: Yeah, the Cavs.
0: Not the other way around. Right?
1: The beard had already.
0: Oh, like, dude, you talk about him. He's in Vegas probably for the game tonight.
1: At the strip club last night, halfway through the game.
0: Harden might be at the game tonight in Vegas.
1: Yeah, he's at the.
0: And not even know there's a game.
1: Spearmint Rhino tonight.
0: Yeah, he's just there. It's like, oh, there's a hockey game going on.
1: Exactly. I've got some kind of information.
0: Oh, is that right?
1: You mentioned that Lawrence Applebaum was texting you, right? Our friend?
0: Yes, I keep
1: in
0: contact.
1: So there was an anonymous tip brought in today on the show, and it's breaking news. Apparently, O committed an egregious crime on the course today.
0: Uh-oh.
1: On hole number 2.
0: What happened? That's concerning.
1: I don't know. Do you want to talk about this? Or do you want to out yourself?
0: Like,
1: yeah, what happened here? Like, this is
0: more
1: concerning.
0: TMZ, man. We got that private detective out there. That guy is seriously coming
1: exactly.
0: in.
1: Exactly.
0: Apparently,
1: it's been
0: here.
1: Registered with Golf Canada. So,
0: what did you do?
1: What happened?
0: Breakfast ball. I'll just drop over here at a white steak. What happened?
2: Yeah, here's what it is, you morons. Like, you guys think this is so bad.
0: I know this. Go ahead.
2: No. My ball was 10 feet away from LD's, and I hit her ball by accident. And like that, so
0: that's an
2: I replayed the shot.
0: I replayed
2: the shot, and I hit a worse one.
0: Okay.
1: Well, what's the ruling on that?
0: Like, well, I mean, if you're playing like in a match, that's serious trouble.
1: At least, is he in Patrick Reed territory or what?
0: Yeah,
1: that's
0: a 2-shot penalty at a minimum. But like, if you're in a match play, you're X-ing out on the hole. You're done. Toast. But that's amateur.
2: I know what rat. I know what rat sent that in. Okay.
1: What do you? What Frankie did?
2: It wasn't L.A. It was. I know what rat it was.
0: Yeah. Well, Lawrence is in Ottawa. I can't imagine it's Lawrence, yeah. But it could yes. be. You never know.
1: He messaged just saying like there's been an anonymous claim into Golf Canada.
0: Canada's on it.
1: Don't. Isn't there like those phones? Couldn't you call and tell on people?
0: I don't
1: it
0: know.
1: It used to be, right? During yeah. matches, like, oh, yeah. people call in and say,
0: all the
1: I
0: time.
1: Saw that, right?
0: Yeah, heroes from all over the world would call in and say, I'm telling you, that guy's club hit the sand. And
2: Hayes.
0: It was wild stuff back in the day.
2: Hayes, the worst one ever, and it's your boy. We got to get the video of it. Joe from the Bridge, you got to find this. Greater Greensboro Open. That stinky little Craig Stadler got on his knees to hit a shot under a tree and put a towel under his knees. And someone called in on Stads for putting a towel under his knees.
0: Yeah.
2: I'm not kidding. Joe, get the video. You see Stads with his little mustache. He's on his knees hitting a shot under a tree, and somebody called in and said, not allowed to do it, Walrus. Not allowed to do it.
0: But just had to save the knees on his bad khakis.
1: Did it hurt your knees
0: well,
1: or something?
0: I guess it's, yeah, technically you're using an, I don't know, I guess the thought process would be maybe you could slip without it, which would be natural. I don't know what the ruling
1: That's
0: is on
1: crazy.
0: That.
1: Crazy.
0: It's crazy. There are literally lunatics out there that used to just
1: yeah.
0: canvas yes. the PGA Tour
1: yeah.
0: and call and be yeah. like, just wait on hold for hours. Yeah, I'm watching right now. Go back yeah. in the seventh hole. This
1: Tiger
0: guy,
1: did this and
0: yeah, he grounded his club. I saw it, and then it would be this big thing, and they'd have to go back.
1: They probably just turn that line off. They probably just they don't have it.
0: I think at some point they came to their senses on the PGA Tour and said, we cannot have people calling this kind of stuff in. Well, you know, we just have to rely on the players to be able to do it. But yeah, we'll get that video of Craig Stadler putting a towel down. As if that's some massive advantage.
1: Well, there is some concern, again, about O's yeah. conduct and hole two.
0: Well,
1: that's early on,
0: that's
1: too.
0: Very early. That would throw a lot of people that play with integrity completely off the rest of the round.
1: Yeah.
0: But
2: oh, my God. You got to see the pic. It's outrageous of Stads. It's outrageous.
0: Just couldn't get his khakis dusted. Like, what kind of yeah. pants was this guy really wearing?
1: He's wearing blue khakis.
2: Just, you know how much, Hayes, we like Stads' frame and his whole look. Like, when you see this guy, okay. this pic, I don't know who.
0: Do we have it?
2: I think Doogie sent it to me.
1: He sent it in
2: it's
1: the group
2: just
1: chat.
2: Insane.
0: He's got no hat on.
2: I know.
0: This guy looks like he is buckled at the end of a boys' trip and is.
2: that looks like a guy on a nine and dine who's wasted, who doesn't want to dirty his pants for dinner.
0: Yeah. Can we not post it? Like, yeah, what is Joe from the Bridge doing here? We got to get this thing up. There he is.
2: Look at this guy.
0: Look at
2: that
0: him.
2: Is Stads in Greensboro using a towel to hit that shot.
1: And that's illegal?
0: I guess. Where is
2: Dude,
0: his bucket?
2: I want to see the video. Joe, when we come back from commercial, we got to get the viz because I need to see Stads hit that shot. It is insane.
0: Yeah. That is a guy on day three of a boys' trip, a bottle of Fireball deep that is
2: no.
0: absolutely shattered no. in the water.
2: What that guy is, he didn't tell his wife he's golfing and he's meeting her for a nice dinner after, and he can't dirty his pants.
0: Right.
2: So yeah. he's got to get the towel down there.
0: Yeah. And he's playing for money, so he's not. There's no funny
1: it's
0: business.
1: All business.
2: Yes.
0: His
1: yeah.
0: partner.
2: That's right.
0: His buddies are watching him saying, dude, you're not yeah. getting a drop there. Like, you better play
2: no.
0: that thing.
1: Oh, I love that.
0: We'll let you use a towel. We won't, you know, give you strokes for that. But I'd love to be able to interview the hooligan that called that in on Stats.
2: Oh my God.
0: Like, can you imagine taking yeah. that request from yeah. the PGA Tour? Like, you're at Sawgrass in Florida. Hello.
1: Yeah.
0: Yeah, I'm just watching the Greensboro Open, and Craig Stadler put a towel down yeah. on seven.
2: Penalize him.
1: That's a violation.
0: Yeah, absurd
1: that is
0: behavior.
1: Crazy.
0: All right, confirm or deny coming up this hour. We've got Keegan coming up from the park. The Jays, Jansen Junk, man, he was filthy last night.
1: He was.
0: Junk was throwing some nasty stuff, and the Jays got pumped. They got pumped, and there's just a weird mojo with them right now yeah. because of the injuries and the way things are going. So Keegan coming up from the park, and We got Johnny coming up as Canada's playing. They're getting through the group stage. We'll catch up with Johnny and some Leaf news out there. Maybe they're pursuing David Carl. Where might this go? Austin Matthews having Zoom calls.
1: Yep.
0: William Nylander jumping on YouTube saying, I'm coming back.
1: Yep.
0: I don't want to go anywhere. I don't know who was.
1: I was going to say, was there ever a question?
0: Not a lot of people were wondering that, but all right, we've got an answer from Willie. I love it. Good. So that more still to come. Overdrive continues. TSN 1050 and up on YouTube Live.
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4: Still have emergency crews dealing with troubles on the southbound 404 past Finch. The right lane is blocked, and then it continues busy over the 401 and down towards Lawrence. Southbound on the 410 out of Brampton. Looks like troubles on the ramp to Steeles affecting that ramp. The left lane is blocked with a collision. 401, heavy sections across the city. Problems west 401 in the express at Bayview. 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
0: All right, Confirm or Deny, brought to you by Boston Pizza. This playoffs, BP is summoning the hockey gods to tilt the ice in Canada's favor. Join us and feast like a hockey god on our new playoff menu. See you for puck drop at your local BP. All right, let's begin with that Eastern final in the Stanley Cup playoffs. Confirm or deny, the Habs-Kane series is still going at least six games.
2: I'm going to deny that. Wouldn't shock me if the Carolina Hurricanes just kind of ran the table. Like, I know they've been close, and it was almost like that 15-day break or whatever, however long it was. They just needed that one game to get the rust out, and then they're just back to doing what they do. I wouldn't be shocked if they take control of this series and it doesn't go deep. And maybe there's a chance that the Habs are possibly running out of gas. Who knows? They played a lot of hockey, long series, tough opponents. I don't know. Obviously, the next game is going to be very telling because if Carolina takes it, they got big-time problems. But I think the Canes are going to take care of business here.
1: I think Montreal gets one for sure on the goalie. The goalie can steal one. Or either the goalie, Dobish, is really good or Freddie has an off night. So I do think it goes six. I think Carolina's in the driver's seat just based on what I've seen the last two games and how they've been able to play. But this will tell me a lot next game, the adjustments Montreal does. It's not Carolina, we know how they play. Can Montreal adjust their game to disrupt Carolina's forecheck, their neutral zone, how they defend in their own zone? That's coaching, but that's also some will and puck management. Can they get their shots through? You got to find a way. So I think it's going six, though. I do. I think Carolina wins, but I think it's going six. Mm-hmm. I think Montreal.
0: Yeah, I'm denying it as well. I think Montreal gets one more game, at least.
1: At least.
0: And again, as I said earlier, I think if they win game four, I think it's back to coin flip territory. Like, I really do. I think that, you know, are they out of gas? I don't think Dobish is. And that's the thing. Like, he's the backbone of this team right now, the way he's playing. I don't get the impression like he's running out of gas. I think he's ready to play. And if he's playing well, he is going to give them confidence. And they got young legs. Like, I'm curious how Hudson looks after last night. You know, like that mistake in overtime. I don't know what he was even thinking, touching the puck. He didn't get called on it. There too many men on the ice. But what was he doing kicking the puck there?
1: Yeah.
0: Like, you.
1: Couple mental errors.
0: I guess he was maybe worried it was going the other way on a 2-on-1, possibly. Yeah, but still.
1: Aho did have a lane there, but still.
0: Possibly. But he kind of had a bit of a rough night. I think Hudson, based on what he's proven early in his career, has a response tomorrow night. I think that building, I don't expect nerves in the building. It's not the way that fan base generally kind of interacts with their team, unlike other places, Toronto included. But I think it's going at least six. I'm gonna remain in that corner. Confirm or deny, David Carl, the head coach of the University of Denver, who makes $12 million a year, reportedly, would be a grand slam hire for the Leafs.
2: I would confirm that he would be a grand slam. I also confirm that the Kitchener Rangers head coach would be a grand slam as well. We talk about Carolina, guys, and I'm not just pumping the tires of this because I'm here, okay? Just watching this team play, it's the most disciplined, professional-looking junior hockey team I've seen since I've been doing World Juniors, all of it. So either guy, grand slam. I think I was joking with Bobby. I said, someone in the NHL's got to wake up and take the Kitchener Rangers GM and coach. If you want to get fresh blood and not recycle everybody that's been around for 100 years, the GM and the coach go together, and all the staff too, because everybody's been awesome with the Kitchener Rangers. Every parent I talked to said it's such a professional organization. It's really impressive to watch, guys. And I'm not saying that because I know Bob or anything like that. It's just been, they're the best team here, and it's clinical and surgical what they're doing out there. Confirming it.
1: I'm denying it because, do you know David Carl's? Like people are acting like
0: great college.
1: Great college, great.
0: Yeah.
1: Like, you know, there's lots of guys who scored 70 goals in junior who didn't play in the NHL. Like, you have to be able to adjust to it. And I'm not saying he's not a great coach and wouldn't be, but the point being is you still, there's a learning curve, and you, the adjustment to dealing with college players to the National Hockey League is massive. So I don't know if he's amazing. Looks like he's amazing. His track record says he's amazing. But there might be somebody else out there. There might be somebody in the AHL right now that might be a better fit, who knows the pro game, who's been dealing with pro athletes for years. So I'm denying it just based on the field, because I think there's going to be a lot of great candidates for the Toronto Maple Leafs. Carl's just one of them. Like that's what, I'm not throwing shade at him. I'm just saying, like, we have no idea.
0: Have you ever watched a
1: Denver University game and the way they play?
0: That's the thing. Like, I would confirm it in terms of it being like the hype that would come with it, because I think it would be exciting for people to learn. Like, he's a really young guy too, right? Like, he's a young, by all accounts, very energetic guy. Thing is, in college, a lot of coaching in college is recruiting.
1: Yes.
0: That's what it is. Like, obviously, you need to have X's and O's on the ice, but you need to be able to go into someone's living room and pitch them on your program.
1: Right.
0: That doesn't apply in the NHL. Right? Like, no, like Austin Matthews or whoever it is, a prospective free agent, isn't listening to David Carl. They're listening to John Chyka and Matt Sundin. Obviously, Carl and the coach will factor in on that, but this isn't a 17 or 18-year-old kid you're trying to get to your program. That's not the way the NHL works. So it's a completely different story from that standpoint. And, you know, he's it's an unknown commodity in the NHL.
1: Well, that's...
0: So it's a completely different landscape. But I do think the excitement, like, considering, by all accounts, he's the most sought-after collegiate coach I can remember in a long time.
1: Right.
0: Like, I don't remember the last time we had a name, right? Like, he's everywhere. This guy, he's doing a great job in Denver. They've won two national championships.
1: Two championships out of the last 3 years.
0: Yeah, and I think been to the Frozen Four maybe 3 straight years.
1: Yeah, lost in the finals.
0: Yeah, so, like, obviously he's running a tight ship there. And clearly he's an impressive guy. So I'm very intrigued by the idea. But is he a better NHL coach than Bruce Cassidy? Than Peter Laviolette? Like, guys who have won Stanley Cups? I don't know. That's, I mean,
1: you know, he could be the next thing, and which is, and I like the philosophy of, like, okay, are we going to, and this is, recycle somebody who's been in the league, or do you give a new opportunity? Dan Muse, Pittsburgh. You see, I always butcher the San Jose coaches. Warchowski? What is it?
0: Yeah, it's Warsawski.
1: Ryan Warsawski.
0: Yeah,
1: sorry.
0: Warsawski.
1: But, like, those guys work their way up, and they earn their opportunity, and they've done a very good job with what they've had. So there's no reason to believe that Carl wouldn't be able to. But your question was, would he be the best? Is he the best fit?
0: Is it a grand slam? Yeah.
1: Is it a grand slam? I don't know, because we have no idea how he would transition.
0: Yeah, that's valid. I mean, by all accounts, the Leafs are talking to him, and he's intrigued by the idea of, you know, and I guess LA's kicking tires on him too.
1: Yeah. Well,
0: I don't know if he's going to jump. Like, Chicago tried to get him, I believe, in the past, and he turned him down. And maybe Bednar doesn't survive in Colorado. And maybe he steps right in there and doesn't have to leave Denver.
1: Though. Like, can you imagine, like, they win? I think there's 0% chance of Jared Bednar, even if they get swept tonight.
0: You think he's 100%
1: back? 100%.
0: Okay.
1: You think a one-off year. This isn't Toronto.
0: I know, but look at Vegas, man. Like, I honestly wonder... Like, Bruce Cassidy won a cup, and they were going to cruising the playoffs this year.
1: But that team, But that team this year looked uninspired. They looked they were done.
0: But what's Colorado, the explanation for this series from Colorado?
1: Well, McCarr's injury hurt them.
0: Yes. Games
1: 1 and 2.
0: Valid.
1: Game 3, he didn't look healthy. And then the rest of the group looks like they're all of a sudden. Brent Burns looks 45 years old.
0: Mm-hmm.
1: You know, Parker Kelly is Parker Kelly, good player, but like. Brock Nelson.
0: I would be surprised if he got let go too.
1: Yeah.
0: I don't think it's a 0%.
1: I think it's zero. Am I wrong on that? Is it zero or no?
2: I don't think it's zero, man.
1: Really?
2: I think that if they get smoked tonight, which is most likely going to happen, there's going to be some stuff that's going to be examined. McKinnon's relationship with the coach, some of their star players that signed big contracts that turned into ghosts in this round. I think you got to take a deep look, because they're as good a player as McKinnon is and McCarr. There's only so many years you can be contenders, so they're going to be looking at what the heck are we going to do to fix this for next year if they get smoked tonight. They're goaltending, obviously, so everything will be looked at, and I think the coach will be included.
0: Well, they won their cup in 22.
1: Yeah. But keep in mind, it's where the level of comfort the owner is.
0: Yes.
1: With that group. Because, John Cooper is known as the best coach in the NHL, arguably, depending on who you talk to.
0: For sure.
1: Every time you talk to Julian Breezeboy, he's like, why would I want the next John Cooper when I have John Cooper? At some point, John will maybe leave. I don't think it's Julian Breezeboy. After four first-round exits, keep in mind, he's still fine.
0: I get you, but everyone's different.
1: Yeah. Go ahead.
2: Hayes, you talk about Vegas's philosophy. Like, don't you think more teams might start saying, well, Vegas has got the winningest record in the playoffs. They do all this successful stuff. Why wouldn't we start acting a little bit more like that? Although you don't want to be known as, like, ruthless, but, like, you know what teams are like. They're like, the guy's got a couple years on his contract. We wanted to pay him. We didn't want to just... Vegas just says, screw it, you're out. We're doing something different. I don't know why more teams don't do it.
0: Listen,
2: like there's, like I said a couple months ago, guys, or about a month ago, there are general managers making such ridiculous decisions in the NHL, and there's no consequences for it. They just fire their coach. They go and make other stupid trades, signings. It's ridiculous. Like, you could write a book at the ridiculous decisions that go on. A bunch of them had happened in Edmonton the last 6 months, a year. Like, let's get serious. Some of those contracts, trades, signings, embarrassing. And it's like, fire the coach. They just signed the coach to as an extension, and they fired him. That is insane. Insane stuff.
1: Well, that team didn't play well. That's the thing. Like, the team didn't play a structured system.
0: Weren't that's built that well either. That's the thing. And that's on management, too. I think there's a lot of blame to go around.
1: Well, I think
0: that's why, like, look at Toronto. Like, this is what should have happened.
1: But Tree Living
0: and Berube both had to go.
1: But I think when you look at it, if you wanted to be cutthroat, when they failed, the core four failed in year three, not year six or whatever, that should have been dismantled.
0: Sure. And that's on Shanahan and company.
1: But they kept coming back with it, You could go back to... Well, Lou would have never allowed those guys to sign those deals.
0: Maybe.
1: But it was the next regime that did it. Mm. You can do the what-if game for every organization. I'm coming back to Colorado. If they lose 10-0 tonight, I still believe Bednar's coming back.
0: Well, to put a bow on Vegas, they are a game away from their third cup final in 10 years with three different coaches.
1: That is,
0: you know, how insane that is.
1: That is cut.
0: Like, John Cooper's been in Tampa for a decade. There, Vegas is about to get to three cup finals with three different coaches. That's crazy. And the guy who did, the one that didn't make it was Peter DeBoer, who's a hell of a coach.
1: Yes.
0: And he was, I believe, knocking on the door multiple times.
1: Very sought after to the point when he got fired.
0: Four games left. Patrick Waugh, you're out. Here comes Peter DeBoer. We got to get him. All right, confirm or deny, regardless of the record, the Blue Jays will be buyers leading up to the trade deadline.
2: I would have to confirm that. I think you're in too deep now with this group, and you got to try to add to it. And you're not going to throw the towel in and say you got to move pieces now. I think they're going to sell hope with health and performance that this thing will turn around. I definitely think they'll be buyers. They almost have to be, man.
1: Yeah, I agree. Because we were talking off air, Vladdy's elbow, I'd shut him down for a week.
0: Yeah, not in the lineup tonight, not in the starting lineup tonight.
1: Yeah, not starting, available, but I'd shut him down for a week, give him a reset, and hopefully comes back and starts mashing. I think he needs a mental and a physical reset. And then you hope that it all falls into place behind him.
0: Could be a blessing in disguise.
1: Exactly. That's the way I look at it. You should be a buyer because you are pot committed. You've signed players. You are trying to get right back to the World Series.
0: And listen, the American League stinks right now.
1: It's not,
0: like, let's clarify that. That Tampa's been great. The Yankees have been great. A couple other teams have been good. Jays are four games under 500. They're a game out of the wild card. Yeah. They're 2.5 out of the second wild card.
1: Yeah.
0: Like, it's
1: wide open.
0: Exactly. And Kirk is going to come back, and Barger's going to return. They got Lucas back last night. You know, Cease, hopefully it's a short stint. Bieber's already doing rehab stuff. Like, they're... You got to stay afloat, but if they're within 3, 4, 5 games of a wild card spot,
1: with
0: 50 games
1: to go, you got to get in there.
0: They're gonna keep pushing. I don't see that changing. All right, confirm or deny? Gavin McKenna should have gone to the Worlds to play for Canada.
2: Very good question, whoever put these together.
1: Yeah, whoever did that. Very good.
2: I'm going to deny it, man. I'm going to deny it. I think sometimes everyone's going to go to the kid that plays for Sweden, and they're like, he's playing there, and he's playing well. I think sometimes you can go there, and you can get kind of banged up, and you can not have a performance. I don't know. It's a big decision to make with consultation with your agent, where you think you sit, where you think you stand, what the pros and cons are actually going for or are going to happen with it. And you also have to consider how the guy feels. It's been the World Juniors. It's been college hockey. There's probably a lot going on. And if you just don't have gas in the tank, what the hell's the sense of going over there and half-assing it and not performing your best?
1: Half the teams are crappy there, too.
0: But like, Stenberg is putting on a clinic over there.
1: Sure is.
0: Like, he scored a beautiful goal today.
1: He did, but like a lot of those teams are not stacked. Canada's got some stack. Outside of that, there's names you're seeing on countries you've never heard before.
0: Well, in Sweden, again, like, Willie's not even there.
1: Well, yeah.
0: Nylander goes all the time.
1: Yeah.
0: And he's like, I'm doing F1 and chilling this year.
1: Can't wait. Usually he can't wait to get there.
0: Yeah.
1: He's like, but he played the Olympics. A lot of these guys have had long seasons.
0: Right.
1: Condensed schedule, Olympics, all of that. I think for McKenna, I think you could ask Craig, not me, but he seems like he's cemented at one. Why would you want to change that? What if you go over there and get hurt? What if you don't have a good showing
2: exactly.
1: And people start to look? I think it's the right decision for him. Mm-hmm. Stay back, work out, go to the combine, do whatever you need to do, and you'll be fine.
0: Yeah. Listen, that Stenberg goal we just played, that is a beautiful goal.
1: Oh, yeah.
0: Like, I don't care who he's playing against. That is a gorgeous goal for an 18-year-old. He has been unreal.
1: He looks like he's going to be a hell of a player.
0: Yes.
1: But as you keep talking to scouts throughout all of this, you're going to get a good player at 6. You're going to get a good player at 7, 8. Mm-hmm. Like, this is a deeper draft. That first 6 to 8, like, top 8 players are all going to be really good players, from what I understand.
0: Well, and what are you hearing out there, in terms of McKenna? Every scout and GM, they're all out there in Kelowna.
2: That's Craig's job to talk to the scouts. It's not like I'm pulling a Bobby Mack out here and grilling scouts on what they're saying. Okay. They say it's a toss-up, though. Anybody I talk to is a toss-up. Like, you can take one or the other. They're different kind of players. This Stenberg kid seems like more of a gritty kind of a full-package player, and McKenna's like the offensive superstar. So what do you want to go with? They're both kind of like scoring wingers. They do it a different way. What do you want to pick?
0: Mm-hmm.
1: Yeah,
2: I honestly think it could be a toss-up, but I think the consensus would be if you have the number one pick and McKenna turns into some kind of McDavid minus, you'd be crazy not to take him, right? So there's just that. But like I said, I'm not polling scouts during the second period of these games.
0: Why not? There's a lot of people out there.
1: I had somebody say reminds him a little bit of Jack Hughes. Like, that's the type of like skill. And,
0: yeah, he's kind of got that vibe to him.
1: You know, but I think he can get bigger. Like, you know, put some beef on.
0: Right. I think he's taller than Jack Hughes.
1: Yes, he is. So when you look at it, I think McKenna is the number one, but again, that's just talking to the people that I...
0: Right. Well, that would speak to what you guys are saying, that it's almost like in college, a player not, you know, performing at the combine. If you're the presumptive first overall pick,
1: right,
0: you can only go down from there.
1: Right.
0: You know, you have a bad combine, bad this, bad that. You're like, screw it, I'm not doing it. You know, or I'm not playing in a bowl game because I got too much at stake. Might be what's happening here.
1: We should ask if Craig is talking to him in the scouts room. Remember what he did to us? Where was that?
0: That was in Barry. Yeah, that was for my appreciation night.
1: He pretended he didn't know it.
0: I know. That was one of the more absurd interactions in the history of TSN.
1: We were so
2: happy.
1: I'll
2: tell you what, guys. In this building, like, at a junior, the guy knows everyone in the building. Like, I'm telling you, it is quite a scene. He knows. He just shows up in a town, and then 3 days later, he knows every single person in the town. He knows everyone that works in the truck that no one's ever seen before. He knows everyone in the hotel. He knows every person on earth. I'm not kidding.
0: I know.
2: It's crazy.
0: I can picture it. Like, Craig, anywhere he goes, especially in a junior hockey rink.
1: He would be running.
0: There he is, man.
1: Do you remember how excited we were and
0: so
1: how horrified he was to see us?
0: Yeah. It was. I wish there was a camera. That would have been one of the great camera shots ever. Yeah. All right, Johnny coming up. Mike Johnson will join us. Keegan coming up as well. An update on Vladdy and game two of the series with Miami in town tonight. Overdrive continues up on YouTube Live.
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4: Southbound 404, problems at Finch still blocking the right lane, and then volume delays down towards Lawrence. Northbound EVP, Gardner West filling in out of downtown. Looks like troubles now in the southbound 400 ramp to the west 401. It's a stalled vehicle in the left lane. Eastbound 401 in the Collector's Past Avenue Road, another stall in the left lane. The Ford It's a Big Deal event on until June 1st. 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From the News Talk 1010 Traffic Center, I'm Jennifer Young.
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0: All right, Overdrive continues, powered by FanDuel, bringing you more ways to play your game your way. The Knicks are off to the NBA Finals. It's a great call by Mike Breen at the end of the night, too. Back in the NBA Finals, and they're waiting in Game 5 back in Oklahoma City tonight. And Thunder are favored. I think it'll be a good game.
7: Yeah.
0: And I think that series is going seven. Feels like it's going seven, and the Knicks are just going to sit there for like 2 weeks.
7: Did you see the party in Times Square?
0: Oh,
7: people
0: crazy.
7: Crawling on the
0: crazy
7: lampposts.
0: Like, if they win, they haven't won an NBA championship since the 70s.
7: Like, now, is there a chance they can do it?
0: I think they got a chance. They will be a big underdog.
7: Yeah.
0: I think, you know, big is maybe a stretch. They will be an underdog.
7: Crazy.
0: But
7: fired up.
0: Yeah, it's going to be bedlam in New York with the Knicks in the final.
7: Yeah.
0: So you got that going. You got the Jays in action tonight. Keegan coming up into the next hour. And this week's a big week for the World Cup as well. Canada's going to officially announce their roster on Friday on TSN. So we're looking forward to that. And Jesse Marsh got himself a 4-year extension.
7: Love it.
0: With the program. So that takes them through the next World Cup. Where this one, they had the automatic bid in. The next one, you got to qualify for that.
7: So he's got to lead the way.
0: Then it's really going to start to become some work. But we'll see what they have in store as of Friday. And we're a couple weeks away.
8: Do you think Stevie Caldwell, boys, will be happy that the roster's being named? He has done a lot of work on his little segment race for the roster.
0: Oh, yeah.
8: He has been going at that like two or three times a week and kind of picking the roster. Like, that guy must be doing the sign of the cross when it's finally the roster, and he's like, there it is, folks. I picked it, or it's close to it, and let's get going here.
0: No one has done more mocks than Stephen Caldwell.
8: They're doing
0: a phenomenal job. Like, they're 26 for 26, and we'll see how many they get right as of Friday night. Yeah. So Stevie will join us on Friday to tee that up as well. We're looking forward to it. Stephen Caldwell coming up later this week. All right, Keegan, Johnny coming up into the next hour. Best bets as well. Overdrive continues. TSN 1050 and up on TSN 3.
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9: still a collision cleanup on the southbound 404 at Finch. The right lane is blocked, so some delays on the approach, and then busy over the 401 down towards Lawrence. Northbound DVP past Bayview Bloor. Troubles are off on the shoulder, but it's adding to the delays as you travel up to the 401. East 401 collectors past Avenue Road. Watch out for a stalled vehicle in the left lane. Southbound 400, still on the ramp to the west 401. A stalled vehicle blocks the left lane. True Green, stop doing it yourself. 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

0: Hour 2 Overdrive continues, powered by FanDuel, Brian Hayes, Zio Dog, Jeff O'Neill, Jamie Noodles, McLennan. Yeah, game 4 of the Western Final and Stanley Cup playoffs tonight. Game 5 of the Western Final in the NBA playoffs tonight. We got the Memorial Cup continuing in beautiful Kelowna, beautiful. British Columbia.
1: Is the weather good out there, I think? Oh, is it sunny and stuff?
2: You know what? The mornings are a little cool. They're perfect. And then it turns, like, the sauna gets cranked up in the afternoon. It's incredible. Today it stayed cool the whole day, like it was perfect golfing weather. And, Hayes, I know you hate shout-outs, but I talked about that Okanagan Golf Club. Like, the views and the trees and stuff, I'm telling you, it's a beautiful place to play golf. Like, you just get to a vista and you see, it's awesome. Although Frankie played terrible and it was tough to watch, yeah. Beautiful place.
0: That is disappointing that Frankie would be
1: shot
0: that bad.
1: What did he shoot? 95?
0: Yeah, something like that.
2: 97.
0: 97.
1: And he's a good golfer, yeah. Isn't
0: well,
1: he?
0: Well, allegedly.
2: He is. He got side. There's these giant, like, this thing was tree lined. Ooh. And this guy was in a pencil factory all morning, and it was Plinko in there.
1: Well,
0: yeah, you get off the path with trees, man. You're in big, big trouble.
1: I'm looking at the forecast.
2: Yes.
1: 27 tomorrow, 30 on Thursday.
0: Beautiful. So beautiful out there.
2: Yeah, you guys still got garbage weather. Weather's no, still dude, garbage oh, there?
1: Dude, 28 it's, degrees
0: it's
1: today.
0: The most mint day of the year in Toronto today.
1: Yeah, beautiful.
0: Like, there is nowhere on earth that has better weather than what it is in Toronto right now. It is 27 okay. And sunny and perfect.
1: Yeah, it is beautiful
0: so,
1: today.
0: Yeah, it's going to be nice all week.
1: Yeah,
0: it's been nice all week.
1: Been garbage leading up to
0: yeah,
1: it.
0: The weekend was horrendous.
1: Yeah.
0: But the dome was open last night. The dome's going to be open tonight,
1: yeah.
0: Right? And we're going with an opener. Braden Fisher on the mound for the Jays this evening after they got pumped last night. And Vladdy, again, not available to start anyway this evening. We'll see if we end up seeing him tonight, tomorrow, at any point throughout the week. But to get an update on that and more, let's head down to the dome. Here's our main man, Keegan Matheson, joining us here on the Maple Toyota Hotline. There you see, Keegan's got the golf shirt out, man.
1: Oh,
0: I look, is that a golf shirt, Keegan? What kind of operation do we have cooking field side down at the Rogers Center?
3: You know, it's a long sleeve, fellas, but casual, you know. I couldn't go full suit today. The airflow right now for me is spectacular. Roof open, I'm a big airflow guy. I need the air moving when we're hot. So it's my season is over. Spring season is about the 1 month I get to look half nice on TSN. Now I'm just looking like a soul singer at the end of a concert, you know. I'm dabbing the forehead. But it's good. We've got airflow, boys, and it's a beautiful day down here.
0: I love it. So what's the deal with Vladdy? What did John Schneider just tell us? And any reason to believe we could see him in the next couple of days actually pick up a bat?
3: Maybe tonight, maybe tomorrow. I'd probably bet more tomorrow, guys, because John Schneider said when he was trying to hit earlier, he was having pain when he was extending, which means at the real peak of his swing, extending through the ball. So that's not great news for tonight, I don't think. Maybe you see a late pinch hit at bat. Last night he came out on deck. It sounded like that was a bit of a fake out. He wasn't actually going to hit. So we'll see. Doesn't sound like an IL stint yet, guys, but I know Vladdy's numbers, even with where they are, haven't been great. They still need him. They need some threat in the middle of this lineup. No one else is really providing that right now. So him missing one or two days compared to four or five, still a big difference for Vladdy.
2: Keegan, we were talking about, you know, turning it around. And for the last several weeks, we're just saying, oh, you know, there's lots of games left. Like, is it getting to a point where you think this is going to turn automatically or magically, where it just all of a sudden happens? Like, we're kind of getting to that point. We had a question earlier in one of our segments, like, are they going to be buyers at the deadline? Like, that question started to pop up. Although we're crazy and we do crazy things on this show, like, that question was asked, like, how do you think the future is going to be a month from now? And just the idea of turning it around, do you see it as a realistic possibility now?
3: It's such a low bar, too, guys. I mean, the rest of the American League is bad right now. The fact that the Blue Jays are still in a wild card conversation right now kind of speaks to how poor the rest of this league is, but I don't think that should be viewed as any sort of accomplishment. I mean, my God. The wild card is not the goal. It cannot be the goal. When you are spending this much, when you're a market this big, and when you have expectations like the Blue Jays, sneaking in with a wild card seed is not a success whatsoever. Winning the division is a success, and we saw last year what that did for this team. But I keep waiting for that time, when this is going to turn, and every other team is waiting for that magic too. The Blue Jays need to do something differently. Even look back to last week when, guys, when we were talking when the Blue Jays were in New York, yes, they had a couple of big wins, but we're talking 2-0, 2-1, 3-0 wins. Until this offense really changes, I'm not going to change my mind about where the Blue Jays are headed right now, which is kind of in this same stuck-in-the-middle direction. The offense needs to change for that to get better. The pitching staff, for all the injuries they've had, has been really good. I'm really impressed by them, especially Savage, Gausman. Cease will be fine. That's just a couple weeks, I think. But the offense needs to do something. The offense needs to wake up and spark this team. It just doesn't feel like there's a life or a momentum or a direction to this right now. It's two steps forward, two back, three forward, three back, and they're hovering below 500, which is not a fun place to be, as we're just about to be talking about June baseball, guys.
1: So, Keegan, you talked about some injuries. Is there anybody close and on the horizon outside of Vladdy?
3: Alejandro Kirk's the most important one, guys. He was here yesterday doing some base running drills. Base running doesn't matter much when your thumb's broken, so I didn't care too much about Alejandro Kirk's beautiful foot speed out here in the bases. But his thumb is getting a little better. Maybe we're 2 weeks away from that. Let's call it two-ish weeks. When Alejandro Kirk is back, that changes this whole lineup. Outside of Vladdy, I think Kirk is one of those real foundational players who is critical to the whole identity of this team. Not just the pitching staff, but the lineup too. Because the Blue Jays, when they're at their best, make a ton of contact, then they can land the uppercut. Contact's great, but you need power on top of it. That's who Kirk is. He's all contact, and if you hang one, he will hit it out. That is what the Blue Jays need more of. Yes, Addison Barger coming back and others will help. But Kirk, man, I cannot overstate his importance to this team. I always say that for people at home, however important you think Alejandro Kirk is, double it and triple it. I promise you it's that much to this team, and man, they have missed him. It's been a long old time from that broken thumb, but they need him back.
0: Well, there's been so much turnover, you know, to the daily lineup compared to where it was in September and October of last year. And a lot of that is injuries, clearly, with Kirk out and with Barger out. But some of it is based on play. You know, Davis Schneider was sent down to the minors with Nathan Lucas returning. And I'm curious, you know, once Kirk returns, what does that mean for Heinemann? Once Barger returns, what does it mean for, you know, is it Pinongo? Is it Sanchez, like some of these newer guys who were not on the radar in the spring, let alone, you know, this time last year, what do you think happens with these positioning battles, let's say a month from now, presuming everyone's back and healthy?
3: Yeah, guys, that's when the Blue Jays are in a good place, when they can start letting performance drive this. Performance has not been driving this in a lot of situations, and that's just by necessity. You need healthy bodies, you need guys who can play the infield, which is probably why Lenin Sosa is still on this roster, despite the fact he took a walk yesterday, guys, for the first time. 113 plate appearances, I think, this season. Lenin Sosa finally took a walk, but it's been ugly. And if David Schneider was playing like he did last year with a 797 OPS, a guy who fit this team perfectly, then that would be so much better. If Kirk were back, if Barger were back. I think that when Kirk is back right now, it's Brandon Valenzuela's job. I think he fully and completely deserves that. And I think he's a big leaguer for the next 5 years with Alejandro Kirk. That's one hell of a catching tandem. That's a really good tandem in Major League Baseball. But then you get into the decision.

0: Bieber, I guess, had a pretty good stint in the minors. He's going to continue to rehab. I don't think he's like right around the corner from returning, but he will at some point, and when he does, he's going to pitch. Scherzer, I haven't heard anything on him in a while. You can touch on that. But do you think Corbin's done enough where, again, we presume health and everyone's available, he sticks around in the rotation?
1: Absolutely, man. And credit to Patrick Corbin. I remember when I saw the text message I got that the Blue Jays were signing Corbin, I thought to myself, man, this is getting bleak. And he has looked great. Like, he has done a really, really impressive job. They paid him $1 million. He's been worth a lot more than that. So credit to him for sticking, and I think he will stick. Tomorrow, Max Scherzer, tomorrow morning, is going to throw about two innings to hitters here at the Dome. And then Shane Bieber, maybe we're talking about him being, let's say, a month away as he's slowly building up. The Blue Jays still need another pitcher to step in to that place that's been, you know, vacated by Dylan Cease. Maybe that's Chad Dallas, CJ Van Eyck. We'll see. But they're running out of options. Guys, in spring training, we were talking about what the heck do they do with all these starters. This will forever be a lesson for me that you can never have enough starting pitching. It's not just a boring thing that coaches and front office guys say. But they are running out of every level that they thought they had, guys. Listen, if you have thrown 80 miles an hour in the last 10 years, come on down to the Dome tomorrow. Open tryout. Let's get some fresh arms out here, fellas, because they have exhausted every idea.
0: Yeah, no kidding. Well, game two of the series with Miami in town tonight, and then they're in action tomorrow afternoon. Then they hit the road in Baltimore, in Atlanta, and the Braves have been red hot this year, clearly. So it's not going to get any easier moving forward, but it's a big one tonight for the Jays. Enjoy it, Keegan. We always appreciate you doing this. We'll do it again soon.
1: You got it, fellas. Take care.
0: There's Keegan Mathison live from Senior Frogs down at the Rogers Center.
2: Love it.
0: They got the music bumping.
2: Just rolling.
0: They got those tunes cracking down there.
3: You ever do a Senior Frog move in Cancun?
0: I have not personally. My whole cast of character friends all did it on a grad trip, and they said it was a phenomenal place.
2: People enjoy themselves there.
0: Yeah, by all accounts, it's a great, great place.
2: Yeah.
0: That's what I've heard. So I can't speak from experience.
3: Oh, my God.
0: You can?
3: I told you, man, every season, Cancun for 10 days, completion of the season. To just venture around.
0: Just checking
3: like
0: spots.
3: McDavid gets back on the ice in 7 days. I go to Cancun for 10.
0: Yeah. Yeah,
3: and
0: I like it.
3: Man, was it a good time.
0: Yeah,
3: it was
0: a good time. Smoke. It's one of those rare spots in the world. It's kind of like Vegas, where you just know everyone's having a good time. Like, no one's going down there for business or anything.
2: Oh, no. That's the actual catchphrase, blowing off some smoke.
0: Yeah, like, blowing off steam in
2: blowing
0: Cancun.
2: Off steam. Or smoke. Steam. Yeah, blowing off
0: gotta
2: steam.
0: Got to blow off some steam.
2: Ugh.
0: Yeah, just blowing off some steam in Cancun at Senior Frogs. Yeah.
3: I'll tell you what, I blew off a lot of steam in Cancun, and I bought, at the airport, I bought two of those disposable cameras. There's some stuff going on, and on the way home, I left them on the bird.
0: Oh, no way. Uh-oh. So someone had access to
3: talk
0: pictures.
2: If somebody took those and got them developed,
4: never know.
0: Never know.
3: If those got developed, there would have been some stuff going around, man. I'll tell you what. Some crazy times.
0: 20 years ago. Long time ago. Those things are long gone now.
2: Flights home.
3: Oh, yeah.
2: From like a boys' weekend or like a week, you know, a
0: the
2: week away like that.
0: Experience of all time.
2: Flight attendants must just look at people and go, "You're a disgusting piece of garbage."
0: Yes.
2: Like they look at.
0: Yet it's probably all the time. So it's so constant. It's almost like kind of routine.
3: Yeah, routine.
0: Yeah, it really is because we've all three of us have experienced. I've had some of the worst flights ever coming home from trips.
2: Yeah.
0: Like bachelor parties and stuff like that, where you're just staring at the back of the chair, sunglasses on.
2: Oh. I remember a flight attendant asking our buddy Strutty if he was okay because he had sweat right through his hoodie that he had over his head.
0: Death.
2: We thought he was like,
0: the worst.
2: Bernie Lomax, basically.
0: If you're a 3-4 day trek somewhere, Vegas, Cancun.
2: Sunday flight home from Vegas.
0: So disgusting.
2: It was. Yeah, he was a mess.
0: Yeah, it's not good. 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

0: Mobile's hybrids. This is Maple Toyota near Canada's Wonderland on the Maple Auto Mall. All right, Mike Johnson coming up from the Worlds. And we'll get back into Carolina. They're in the driver's seat now. And can Colorado survive tonight in Game 5 of the Western Final in the NBA? And the reports out there that I guess the new front office here in Toronto have had a Zoom call with Auston Matthews.
1: So not a face-to-face?
0: We'll get into that when we come back. How do we feel about a Zoom call instead of a face-to-face? Does it really matter? Overdrive continues. TSN 1050 and up on YouTube Live.
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3: Troubles on the southbound 404 at Finch. A collision cleanup in the right lane. Now northbound on the DVP. Problems past Bayview Bloor. It's a stalled vehicle in the right lane as well. So heavy delays right up to the 401. Eastbound 401 in the express right at Dixie. There's a stalled vehicle in the right lane. And still lingering troubles on the eastbound 401 Collectors past Avenue Road. Broken down vehicle blocks the left lane. The Ford It's a Big Deal event on until June 1st. 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From the News Talk 1010 Traffic Center, I'm Jennifer Young.
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0: All right, best bets coming up later in the hour. Again, it's a big day for us. As of today and moving forward, all the shows can be streamed on Crave.
1: Yes.
0: You can watch them after the fact. Visual podcasting on Crave.
1: You will be watching yourself.
0: I'm going to check it out tonight. I'm going to come back and review this show in particular. But the Best of Overdrive is up there. I think the draft lottery show we did is up there on Crave.
1: The Best of Overdrive. I want to check that out.
0: Yeah, those are going to do numbers, I think, on Crave.
1: Funny, yeah.
0: So, yeah, be a subscriber. And if you are, you can download the app. You can check it out wherever you want to. And listen, that's one of many different places you can find a show. But we're really excited about that. That Overdrive is going to be up on Crave.
2: How many years were put into the Best of? Like, how many more years do we have to put in to make another Best of? Like, can't we do that every couple months, or shouldn't that be the game plan?
0: That's a good question. Like, do we just keep adding to it?
1: I think your little swimming episode yesterday might make it. No?
0: I think it's got a chance.
1: Nate McKinnon flippers?
0: Yeah, for sure.
1: That might make it.
0: Yeah, I think you're right.
1: I think you driving... Where'd you get your car stuck on some sort of, like... Remember you drove? He drove out from a volleyball tournament or something and got his car stuck on, like, a piece of cement.
0: Yeah, in Kitchener, I think that was...
1: That was
0: that might already be in the Best of.
1: That's probably.
0: That might have made the last one. I don't know.
1: Yeah.
0: But, yeah, we're constantly trying to add to that. That's our intention. So we're really excited to be up on Crave. I guess Bednar speaking recently, I think, you know, both guys, it sounds like they're going to play tonight. At least McKinnon will, for sure. Blackwood's going in there.
1: Yeah.
0: Nichushkin is a game-time decision, but it is go time for the Avs this evening. But I want to ask you guys about this report that I guess Matthews had like a second surgery. And the way it's been reported is that they just couldn't find time to meet face-to-face. And I don't know if that's because Austin's got stuff going on. I know the Leafs do, clearly, because they're scouting and they're trying to hire a coach.
1: Right.
0: But it sounds like Chyka, Sundin, Matthews went the Zoom route.
1: Okay.
0: They jumped on a Zoom call, and everyone's seeing eye to eye now. Virtually seeing eye to eye.
1: It's nice to have
0: make a difference.
2: Guys, I think that's embarrassing. I think it's embarrassing. Like, you can't get on a bird with private birds and everything. Like, a Zoom call is embarrassing. Maybe it doesn't mean much. Maybe it was just, hey, how's it going? I think a Zoom call, when you're talking about the Leafs and this guy, is completely ridiculous. That would have been my first flight. Gone. Austin Matthews, I'm at a restaurant. Let's meet for lunch. Let's meet at your house. Whatever. I think a Zoom call, it's got to, if in fact is true, it's completely ridiculous. Ask Johnny what he thinks, and you guys tell me. Don't you think
0: Johnny's
2: goofy?
0: Coming up in a few moments?
1: Yeah, Johnny will be on in a bit. But I agree. Oh, I think it says something, too. Like, I get it. You're in different, like, if you're in a different, I don't know, if he's in New Zealand, I get it. But that's a 3-4 hour flight on the MLSE jet. They would have access to it. And I'm assuming he's in Arizona. He might not be. Who knows where he is, Colorado or something, recovering. But I think the biggest thing is a lot of times face-to-face, when you meet somebody, you get so much of a different vibe, good or bad. You can you develop that relationship. Now, I think they know each other. You have to assume that Chyka would know Austin from Arizona.
0: Well, and Mats would know Austin.
1: And Mats would obviously know Austin. So maybe it is. Mats, it sounds like, is maybe back in over in Europe right now.
0: I think he's watched at the World Championship.
1: So he's at the World Championship. So I get it. You maybe just want to be on a call, get on the same page. But I agree, I think it's such a personal thing. When they announced those two, it probably within 2 days, they should have been like, we're going to see Austin right now. And maybe he wasn't available.
0: Yeah, I don't think it's that big of a deal personally. I think what ideally happens is they say, when we hire the coach, then we're coming out. Because that's really the relationship that I think matters more than anything. Like, Austin Matthews is not going to have any say in what they do with the first overall pick.
1: Right, right.
0: Who they hire as the coach, what they're going to do in free agency, all that kind of stuff. His relationship with the next coach is imperative. They got to be on the same page. And that's not even as the 69 goal scorer. That's as the captain.
1: Right.
0: The captain and the coach have got to be on the same page.
1: Yep.
0: Right? I'm not projecting stats. I'm not saying the new coach has got to be on the same page as Austin so that he can get him back in a heart race and all that kind of stuff. I'm talking as the leader of the room.
1: Culture. That's
0: exactly. That's the importance. That's the one that's got to be face-to-face. And I'd like to believe that will happen. But if Matthews has told them, I'm here, it's all good, you know, go do your thing.
1: Yeah.
0: Then okay. that's fine for me. And by all accounts, that is what has happened here. Now, again, Austin saying he wants to win in Toronto, great. What's the timeline on that? We still don't have an answer.
1: Right.
0: Right. And that's really what matters. And I don't know if a face-to-face conversation was going to have any correlation to that. In other words, you know, am I going to be here for the next 10 years and try to retire as a Leaf? Or am I going to be here until the trade deadline because we're terrible next year and it's not, and then it's going to be a Quinn Hughes scenario?
1: Right.
0: Like, all this kind of stuff is on the table. It's all on the table right now.
2: Ryan,
0: go ahead.
2: When you're talking about Austin Matthews, and Chris Johnston wrote the piece, and different people tagged off it, and there's all these rumblings with your best player and uncertainty what the future holds for him or what he wants, you have to get on a bird and get out there immediately. Sorry. Like, a Zoom call? Give me a break. This should have been done weeks ago, where it's like, let's just hear. Let's be old school, face to face. What's the deal?
0: We're
2: going to have a man conversation or what?
0: Let me ask you this. And again, remember, I believe the reporting is he's had surgery and like he's rehabbing.
1: Right.
0: But couldn't Austin come up to Toronto? Like, why is it for 10 years the Leafs have had to fly down to Arizona on his beck and call? Hey, you got to come down here and roll out the red carpet and come, you know, talk to me. Babcock had to do it, and Shanahan, and Wendubis. Like, at what point is it like, hey, we've got a lot going on up here. You're our captain.
1: Come check out the operation.
0: If you want to find out what's going on, we'll send the bird down for you.
1: Yeah.
0: But we're busy up here. That's like, we got a lot going on. And I for 10 years, and this is always going to be interpreted as a shot at Matthews. It's not. But for 10 years, it was like, make sure that everything's perfect with all these guys.
1: Yeah.
0: Do you think Vegas is do you think Kelly McCrimmon's like, I got to get on a bird and fly over to Boston because Eichel's there in the summer and figure? Yeah. I don't think so. No. I think they're like, hey, we got things going on, man. Like, you're our captain. You're our player. But we love you. Like, I understand what you're saying, the symbolism of it all.
1: Right.
0: But if it's so important, if Austin's got all these questions, fly up, man. You know where the Leafs front office is.
1: It's a great point. But the one thing that we can point out, Vegas, the way that they've established how they're going to conduct business for 10 years, that's how they do it.
0: And that's the way every team in the league should do it.
1: Okay, but it hasn't happened like that. Maybe John Chyka and maybe Matt Sundin goes, this is how we're going to do it. We're not flying to you. Give us a call. I'm fine with that. We'll get on and we'll move on because we're busy, you're busy, and we'll talk to you. We're going to let you know what we're going to do.
0: Mm-hmm.
1: If you're in, if you've told us you're in,
0: awesome.
1: Exactly what you said.
0: Great.
1: We'll let you know.
0: Let's get rocking.
1: We're going to make some moves. I think that could be the conversation that they've had. But again, this is a bigger conversation. And I was thinking about this last night. Look at the four teams that are left in the conference finals here. You pretty much can tell exactly everything about the culture in those four organizations. Next, Montreal, we've talked, very likable, Gorton down to Suzuki, all of that. We know what Vegas is all about. Just win, win, win. Colorado, it's McKinnon, you can see the line. And in Carolina, Rod Brindamore, Lanier. I would ask you, what is some of these organizations that we talk about in daily, like what is defined by them? That's the difference.
0: Well, that's it. The Leafs they got an owner, and they got a board, and then they got a president and CEO, and then there's two different kind of co-GMs.
1: We'll see what they build here.
0: Yeah, that's it's different.
1: You'll see what they build here with Mats into John Chyka, into a new culture. That's what something, but...
0: And Matthews has got to be the driving force in all that.
1: Agreed.
0: And, you know, if he's going to be here and going to be the captain, then that doesn't change.
1: Right.
0: You know, like he's got to be a leader. He's got to run the operation, and that's on him to do that.
1: Right.
0: You know, like he's the captain. They've anointed him the captain. I just don't see this as like some like they have treated him with the utmost of respect for a decade.
1: Yeah, you don't think
0: the Leafs have treated him so well. And I'm not a believer that, like, because it's a Zoom call instead of a flight, all of a sudden they're turning their back on this guy. I think that's outrageous.
2: Brian,
0: go ahead.
2: I'm really glad you brought up that Vegas comparison, because Vegas, this is how they would have handled it. Call Jack on the phone and say, is there a problem? Because if there is, we'll move you immediately and we'll get somebody else in here. It's all, honestly, like, that would be their approach. Like, we love you as a player, but if you're going to be pissing and moaning and you're complaining about something, we'll find a different centerman.
0: Yeah.
2: And that's how they would do it.
0: That's what I'm saying. You know, like you mentioned the teams that are playing right now. You think Tulsky's like, oh, you know, Mark Stahl up in Thunder Bay, he's not happy with, I better get on a bird up there.
1: No.
0: Like, that's just, it's 2026. You have the technology. If we got to hash something out, we can hash it out. If it went poorly, then I would say you better get your ass down then, there, or he better get his ass up here. One way or the other, or meet in the middle. I don't care. Meet Nashville and everyone can figure this thing out. But by all accounts, everything went well. The Leafs they've got to figure out their operation here.
1: Exactly.
0: And if I think it's a pretty simple conversation. You know, you're under contract, you're our captain, we believe in you.
1: Yeah.
0: That would be my stance if I'm John Chyka and Matt Sundin. We love that you're our captain, we love that you're here, we want you to continue to do that and flourish, and we're going to do everything we can to help you, you got to help us, etc. If he gives you the thumbs up, awesome, great, we're getting back to work.
1: Yeah.
0: Like, that would be,
1: we'll be in
0: my stance, and yeah, and I think, you know, the symbolism of, like, yeah, we got to fly to see the emperor, like, again, it's like, I don't, really? Like, you're the Maple Leafs. Run your operation. If it's so important for Austin, he can come up.
1: But that's what I keep coming back to. You know, you just laid out, Kelly McCrimmon would probably do this. Tulsky would. They've got to establish how they are going to run their organization. This might be different than Dubas, than Tree Living, into Lou Lamoriello, whatever. John Chyka wants to, or needs to, establish how he's going to run this organization the way he wants to. And it might be cold and ruthless. Maybe say, yeah, you know what? I don't want to fly to see you. I'm going to have a conversation because I got work.
0: Mm-hmm.
1: So let's have a chat and let's move on. And I'll get back to you when I hire a coach. And like, it could be just all business.
0: Auston Matthews, you know, I cannot imagine he's sitting there. Based on the way he operates, again, we don't know him personally, but based on the way he operates, I don't get the impression he would be sitting there saying, this is a slight on me. Or I think he's sitting there saying, go and put some work in here. As he should, as he should, to Chyka and Sundin. You guys got to figure this out. Like, we got to hit the. You got to get the right coach. Make sure you pick the right guy with that first pick.
1: Yeah,
0: you got to turn over some stuff. That's your job, not mine.
1: Right.
0: And I'd like to believe they're saying to him, keep rehabbing, keep doing your thing, because once the puck drops, now it's your turn to do your job. You got to pull your weight. But a meeting in May is not going to determine whether or not this guy retires a Leaf at 40. Right. You know what I'm saying? Like, what's going to matter for him is what they do at the end of June, into July, into August.
1: Yeah, develop,
0: that's what's going to matter.
1: Build a team. Yes.
0: Here's Mike Johnson, our TSN hockey analyst, joining us here from the World Championships. Johnny, where do you stand on a Zoom with Matthews as opposed to actually meeting him face-to-face? Does it really matter to you? Where do you stand on that?
3: Doesn't matter. Would I prefer to have had a chance to sit down and meet somebody for the first time in person? I think so. I know they don't, like, they've all met, but sort of in their official capacity, have a chance to talk face to face, read the body language, not the sort of distilled version we have on Zoom that we become accustomed to. I know it's hard. I know he's far away and they're really busy and they got a lot going on in Toronto, but I would have liked to have them do it in person. And it doesn't matter, the fact that they did it on Zoom won't make it any more likely to resonate deeper in the summer. If they did it in person, that wouldn't guarantee he's going to be happy anyways. But just as if it was me, if I was John Chyka, I would have made it a priority to say, listen, I need to take 12 hours out of my time then to take the private bird down to Arizona, sit with him for 3, 4, 6, 8 hours, whatever, and take it back home. If that takes the day, to me, that's worth investing a full day to go face to face. But not the biggest deal, but that's not how I would have done it differently if I could.
0: Okay. All right. Well, yeah. I mean, you three see it the same way. I look at it like, I actually think the symbolism of saying, hey, we got stuff we got to do here is a positive. You know, they've been flying down there for a decade. You know, they've been treating him with the utmost of respect. If Austin's got something he really's got to get off his chest, fly up. Come on up. We can meet. But I think the scenario is fine with a Zoom call. Get everything off your chest. Say what you got to say. And ultimately, what's going to matter, mm-hmm. if I'm playing the role of Matthews, is who do you hire as a coach? That's what really matters. That's when you fly down, in my opinion, Johnny. Like, wait till we hire the guy, then we'll come down and meet, and we'll spend the weekend together. Because that relationship, in my opinion, is more important. Matthews with the next coach, way more important than Matthews with John Chyka.
3: 1,000%. They're your touch point every day with a coach and the coach's vision and how, like, I think we can make a legitimate case that Craig Berube utilized Austin Matthews in a far too defensive role. And you don't even think it's kind of well documented how the defensive starts, the quality of competition, all that kind of stuff. He doesn't want that, nor should he get it. Not now, not ever. So yes, the coach is more important. And Hayes, you're right. It doesn't matter. But I would just say, like, I understand where you're coming from. You want to say, like, we're not going to tap dance around you. We're not going to cater to you because we've been doing it the whole time. You got to want to be here. And if you want to be here, we want you here. And I get that sort of guttural pride. Like, hang on. Like, if you want it, be part of it. If you don't, then get out of here. It's not quite a reflection of reality, though. Like, they do want him around, presumably. And part of that is making it as attractive as possible for him to be around. So, you know, if push comes to shove and you got to go down that road, sure. But I think your first impression should be accommodating and embracing him and his family and his all that kind of stuff. I should have, guys, here's the scoop. I saw Matt's today. I talked to Matt's today.
0: Yes.
3: He was here.
0: Okay, what do you got for
3: us? I was walking in the building and I was waiting with Gord and I saw that the big guy go by, glasses on, kind of jacket. I'm like, is that Weed? So I went scurried over to him and he was in a hurry. He wanted to get out of there because the Swedish game just ended. So the Swede fans were going to mob him. But he was friends with some of the parents on the Swedish team and he took in the Swedish game where Ivar Stenberg scored a ridiculous highlight reel goal. Doesn't mean anything, but he was there watching. The camera actually cut to him. I think he was sitting with Viggo Bjork's family, who he may have had a relationship with before this game. But yes, so Mats is here just for the day, then he's leaving. So he's not going to Arizona anytime soon. There he is. Glasses, jacket.
0: I love it.
3: But yeah, he said he's having, like, I just quick little 5-minute-er, but he says he's enjoying it. Says he's really loving digging in. And like, I didn't want to get, you know, he was busy. He wasn't in the mood to chat too much, but it was interesting to see him here because I didn't know he was coming.
2: So, Johnny, as far as the first pick goes, do you still stand by your comment you made a few weeks back where you said maybe Stenberg in the first couple years, but then maybe after that it might be McKenna that turns into the better player? Do you still think that is the case? And if that is the case, what would be the best player to take for the Maple Leafs?
3: Yeah, I still stand by that, though. I think Stenberg next year will be more prepared and capable to play in the NHL than Gavin McKenna. I think physically he's just a bit stronger. And you say better player, it's tricky to say. Like, McKenna will, I think, be the better offensive producer. How much you're going to value a guy who maybe is maybe not quite as productive, but maybe more defensively reliable? I don't know, but he's been really good in this tournament, a tournament full of grown men professionals. And he's been one of Sweden's best players. But I stand by what I said. I think I would take McKenna because if I'm taking the first overall pick, I want the ultimate upside. I don't want to play it safe. I don't want the guy who might be, you know, steady Eddie. I'm like, I want to hit a home run. I don't want to double here. And so McKenna gives you the potential maybe to have that home run. And if Matthews leaves, you're going to need a face in the franchise. You need someone to build around. And that would be McKenna as well with Nylander.
2: Johnny, I want you to go inside of Mike Johnson's smoothie bar, okay? And you are going to make the coach smoothie. What ingredients are necessary for the coach smoothie, and what name does the smoothie spit out at the end? Who's the coach? Tell me the ingredients first and who it spits out. Give me the name, the coach that you think the ultimate smoothie would be.
3: So I think, by default, one of the ingredients would be younger in demeanor, maybe not in age, but someone who relates and talks to players in a more current manner, not an old school guy, not terse, not gruff, but a guy who doesn't mind talking. So somebody maybe a little bit younger. Definitely the primary sweetener is going to be someone with an offensive puck possession slant. That's going to sell the smoothie. Is going to be someone who says, I want to have the puck. I want to empower my players to play creatively, not risky, but creatively thinking that we want to score and not just give it away and defend. I would like someone who has experience being successful. And I think there is a need in this market to have someone, you don't have to have won a Stanley Cup, but just someone who has won some stuff and can walk in the room and say, I've won, I've done these things. I've won whatever. And I want someone who doesn't, my little dash, my dash at the end. Don't give me someone who I need to convince to come to Toronto. Give me someone who wants to come to Toronto, not because they need a job, not because they're going to get paid a lot, because they want the challenge and the reward that would come with being successful in that market. I put that all together. I blend it up nice, some lactose-free oat milk, and I would come up with Jay Woodcroft, David Carl, something along those lines. They might be at the front of the line to buy my smoothie, That's like what I'm coming up with.
0: I like that. Jay Woodcroft.
2: How much does the smoothie cost?
3: Well, depending on who's buying it, some people have a special card, an MJ card, like Jay Woodcroft might, and it might cost him 4 years and $16 million. David Carl has a pretty successful smoothie franchise. He likes to frequent. Mm-hmm. So I got to give him a little premium to get him to leave his smoothie that he enjoys so much in Denver. And it might be, I'm not kidding, 6 years, $48 million.
0: Oh, that's a Babcock.
3: To get David Carl out of Denver.
1: $8
0: million. Yeah. Mike Babcock. Okay. Yeah. They have
3: David
0: the money.
3: David Carl turned down $5 or $6 million a year to go to Chicago last year.
0: Mm-hmm.
1: But he only allegedly makes $700,000 in Denver.
0: He does. I mean, that's not alleged.
2: Johnny, hang on a sec. Hang on. Don't listen to these guys. Johnny.
3: But he doesn't need money. He's a different guy. He went through like a life-changing experience to become a coach, right? He had a heart ailment. It spun him into this path of life. He has young children. He's prioritized that. He's pretty passionate about that. And he has longevity. Like, he can work at, you can say $1 million, let's say he makes it Denver. He can do it for 50 years. He never have to leave.
0: Mm-hmm.
3: Where if you go and sign a 3-year, $9 million deal because you're new, you might be gone in 18 months. You lost your college job and your $9 million doesn't quite go as far as, you know, the security and everything else that Denver University provides. But yeah, that's where I'm going for. Somebody like that, that would be a good fit for, I think, where this franchise should go.
0: Okay. I like that. I like that. I'm down with both those options. All right. Let me throw these stats at you guys without naming the team.
1: Okay.
0: All right. Through three games in this series.
2: This or data.
0: This or data. Three games into this series. This team leads in shot attempts, leads in shots, leads in scoring chances, leads in high danger chances. Who do you think I'm talking about?
2: Colorado Avalanche.
0: The Colorado Avalanche. So why is it, the reason I bring that up, is the Habs are on the complete opposite end in theirs. Right. And it's like, they're getting dummy, they're getting dummy, they got no chance. But then on the other side, Vegas is Vegas is unbelievable. But it's the exact same series based on these stats for the most part. Not as extreme. Not as extreme.
2: There you go.
0: Not as extreme, but still. I mean, they're getting, Colorado's beating them in every dis or data.
1: But it's not,
0: 3-0 Vegas.
1: I would argue that the chances are probably 25-20, not 28-10. That's the difference.
0: Okay.
1: Because Montreal is Montreal put up 10 high danger scoring chances yesterday and had two shots on goal in what the last 27
0: more
1: minutes
0: than that, yeah, it was
1: whatever it
0: something.
1: Was. Whereas Vegas is getting chances, it just is more of a high wire act because Colorado is an unbelievable team that can generate chances.
0: Mm.
1: It's just Vegas has the answer. Carter Hart's been the best goaltender.
0: He's been
1: arguably
0: phenomenal.
1: I mean, Freddie has been great. Dobish has been great. But if you look at Hart, he's been unbelievable. He's been exactly what that team has needed.
3: This or data?
1: Johnny, you go ahead.
0: Go ahead.
3: Yeah, and you nailed it. I think the difference is the Carolina-Montreal series is like literally a 68-32 series. Like, it's very lopsided in favor of Carolina as far as the run of play. Whereas Colorado-Vegas might be 52-48. It's quite a bit closer.
1: Yeah.
3: So, and the most important number you didn't bring up, Hazy B, with your data manipulation, is you can go, just give me the save percentage, goal save above expected, Wedgwood, Hart. And that's the answer. Mm-hmm. Why is that 3-0? It's because one goal has been really solid and one goalie has had almost a goal a game, sometimes two, that they're not bad goals, but noodles. You know what it's like. Yeah. You're on the bench, you're like, yeah, I would have liked to save on Jack Eichel's wrister off the post, or yeah, Barbashev's winner under the bar, or Hurdle's winner on the back end. I get it's a toe drag, yeah, but it's a backhand shovel from 25 feet and he beat him. You need saves there because the guy on the other end is giving his team those saves. And if you get it one end and you don't get it the other, that is almost always enough to win or lose a series.
1: Oh, called it. What did you call it? Oh, yesterday? Cialis for shooters or something?
2: Sniper Cialis.
1: Sniper Cialis. Sniper when you look Cialis. At, when you look at Wedgwood and net with the tiny pads.
0: Yeah.
2: Johnny, you know what it's like going down the wing?
3: I know exactly.
2: You know what it's
3: like
2: going down the wing? Yeah, and you see stinky Roberto Luongo in net with giant pads, and there's nothing to shoot at. When you see Wedgwood's little road hockey pads, it's sniper Cialis. It is.
3: It's like when we had Cujo in net in one end and Glenn Healy in the other. You're like, get me down to heels. I need some sniper Cialis, and I need to feel good about myself here. It makes a lot of sense.
0: Yep, it sure does. It sure does. All right, Johnny, mix that into the telecast tomorrow when you're calling games. See how Gord responds.
3: Guys, I want to hang up, and you guys tell me the hottest rink you've ever played a game in. Because I just left this rink in Switzerland. It had to be, no joke, 26, 7 degrees in the building. It was so hot. Sweating profusely, everyone in the building.
0: The ice must have been great. Yeah. Must have been great ice.
3: Third game of the day. It was a nightmare. Yeah, the ice was slow.
0: Not good. Not good. All right, Johnny, cool down over there. We'll do it again soon. Thank you for this.
3: All right. Bye.
0: There he is. Mike Johnson joining us over video. And you can see that up on Crave tonight. Yes, we're up on Crave now. Yeah, you can stream every podcast of the Overdrive program on Crave.
2: We might have to get Johnny once a week to make us a smoothie, boys.
0: Yeah, that was good stuff. That was very good ingredient. You know what? I love the ingredient that he said there at the end. You want to be the head coach of the Maple Leafs.
1: You don't have to be talked into it. Yeah,
0: exactly. Like you want this challenge because, you know, that's the one thing they've always kind of had going for them. And it does feel like that's faded a little bit. You know, it's like, well, now it's, oh, do people want to be here? It's too much.
1: Until you know roster construction. That's the difference, because if John Chyka, if he's been told, you got to turn this quick. So, you know, you make, again, I don't know what Max Domi's situation is, but LTIR, you've got money to spend. You're going to have to, you go and sign some players.
0: Mm-hmm.
1: If he is proactive to make the playoffs next year, that could be attractive to a coach to go, yeah, I'll take a healthy Matthews. I'll take a healthy Nylander. Yeah. And let's see what else
2: Jamie,
1: we got.
2: Why don't we do this? Why don't we do this? Hazy B, we're going to put you on the spot. Let's take a break. And I want you to give the prospective coaches asking John Chyka, what's in your smoothie? Like, what are you going to pump out? And what ingredients are going to go in as far as that roster for the coach?
0: Okay.
2: Give it to me, Hazy B.
0: I got you. All right, we'll do that. We'll get to our best bets. We'll get to that next.
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5: Still jammed on the southbound 404, approaching Steeles down through Finch. Crash cleanup in the right lane. Northbound DVP past Bayview Bloor. It's a stalled vehicle in the right lane. 401, heavy volume delays right across the city. On the east 401 express lanes at Dixie, it's another broken down vehicle. The right lane is blocked. And then troubles past Young in the express. Also the left lane blocked with a stalled vehicle. From the News Talk 1010 Traffic Center, I'm Jennifer Young.
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1: Oh, yeah?
0: Spurs getting 4.5. You got to pay a little juice on that, but I think he's right. I think we're looking at a ball game tonight. Wemby's still young,
1: yep.
0: Right? There's other guys dropping like flies, but Wemby has been right in the middle of everything throughout this series, and I think it's going to be a very good game, and I wouldn't be shocked if the Spurs found a way to pull this off. I think it's going 7, though, but 4.5, I'll take the points, courtesy of Doogie.
1: All right, Doogie.
0: Doogie's on fire
1: right
0: now.
1: On you, Doogie.
0: 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Physically located in Ontario. All right, so what is the smoothie thing that you want thrown out here?
2: What's the John Chyka smoothie? If you're the coach asking John Chyka what's his smoothie, what's it going to be? One ingredient's a revamped decor, isn't it?
0: Yes. This is exactly what I would say. At least three new defensemen on the team next year.
1: Puck-moving defensemen.
0: Mobile puck-moving defensemen. Right. Yes. Like, you look at a guy like that Gostisbehere Bear last night. He's flying around,
1: yeah.
0: You know, moving pucks around.
2: Scrap heap find.
0: Yes. Yeah, absolutely. He's kicked around, right? Like, and Carolina didn't just say, we'll take you. They're playing him. Like, yeah. Brind'Amour plays him a lot. So, three new defensemen. I think this McKenna kid, I'm guessing you go first overall, and he's going to step in and play.
1: Yeah.
0: And I'm going to pick the two best goalies. It doesn't matter who's on term, right? So maybe Stolarz is going to go. Maybe Joseph Woll is going to go. But I'm going to give you the best two options I can in net. of what we have. They have four options right now. They got to pick the two best.
1: Yeah.
0: So
1: stable goaltending, puck moving D, and I think you need to.
0: McKenna's going to step in, and then more than that.
1: Yeah, yes. You're going to need more than that.
0: So a lot, but just those are the ingredients.
1: Yeah.
0: Those are the ingredients.
1: Fair.
0: Seems simple. They'll figure it out. All right. Good stuff. Thanks to everyone behind the scenes for helping out. We appreciate it. Everyone for tuning in today. TV, radio, podcast, web up on YouTube Live. And don't forget, tonight, you can watch this show
1: Crave.
0: Streaming on Crave.
1: Love it.
0: I love it. Visual podcast. We're into the future here. It's a beautiful thing.
1: Great.
0: We're out of here. Enjoy your evenings. Enjoy the games tonight. We're back tomorrow at
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5: Heavy delays on the eastbound QEW from Erin Mills Parkway all the way through to Dixie. East Gardner busy from the 427 heading into downtown towards Jarvis. Westbound Gardner delays from Jarvis out through Strawn. Northbound DVP still problems past Bayview Bloor in the right lane. And then volume delays right up to the 401. Really jammed on the eastbound 401 from the 410 right across to Yonge Street. Troubles in the express have been cleared. 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
5: 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Brian Hayes, Yo Dog, Jeff O'Neill, Jamie Noodles McLennan.
6: What's going on today?
5: How are we feeling this afternoon?
7: Feeling amazing, and I would just like to update something. Thank you to everyone at Okanagan Golf Club. Amazing spot. Okay.
6: Shout outs already.
7: Amazing shout out. Spot.
5: Shout outs to a place no one in Toronto cares about. Shout out to that spot.
7: Here
5: though.
7: Is the scoring report.
5: Yeah.
7: I blew a 75. Laura Dykin, 83.
5: Ooh.
7: Frankie Corrado, 96.
5: No. That's disappointing. I know Laura can play golf, man. She can golf for a ball around.
7: Great golfer.
5: Really.
7: Great golfer.
5: She's a
7: and
5: stick out
7: I
5: there.
7: I think she took pride in the fact that Frankie C was the low man on the totem pole.
5: I love it. Wood shedding Frank Corrado. Wood shedding Frankie Corrado out in
6: that's
5: Okanagan.
6: That's a big number for Frankie. Was he wearing the robe from the hotel out there or what?
5: Is he comfortable out
6: I
5: there?
6: Saw him getting interviewed with Dustin Nixon.
5: Oh, yeah.
6: He was wearing a white robe.
5: Just walking around, like, right, heading to the pool. Sorry, got a tea time in an hour. Like, yeah. I know you guys are working every single
6: working
5: night.
6: Working hard, working late, all of that. But we were talking about it. Oh, how are you holding up? You're golfing.
5: You're Pete Rose soon, man. I'm watching you in that second intermission. Those eyes are 50 pounds apiece. I'm turning my TV off because I'm shutting the mill in the east. I'm like, I'm going to sleep. And I'm watching this guy, and I'm like, I know he's dead. I know it. If he's golfing in the morning, doing overdrive.
7: I actually think I've had a good tournament. I don't know what you're talking about. I'm not going Pete
5: Rose. It's not that you haven't been good. I'm just saying, I think it's getting late out there, man. Those are late games.
6: Well, early golf, OD, and then late nights. There is maybe by Friday we might have a Pete Rose
5: I
6: on the panel.
5: I think we're going to have Pete.
7: Now, I will say this, guys. Like, usually, like at World Juniors, anything on location, like we're at the Super Bowl or whatever, I have never gone to bed so fast. When I take my earpiece out on this set, the hotel is across the street. When I finish my last sentence, I think I'm sleeping no less than 12 minutes later. Like sleeping. My gear comes off and I brush my teeth and I fall in bed and I think it's 12 minutes. Like, there's people that want to have a beer in the lobby. I literally go in the elevator and I'm so happy if it's already open. And I go right up to my room and I'm sleeping 12 minutes later. Yeah. I'm just exhausted.
5: That's my point, dude. That's Pete Rose. Like, if you could fall asleep in 12 minutes.
6: That 12 minutes is moving forward and forward.
5: It's getting
6: that
5: exactly.
6: Might be a if you get an overtime.
5: Oh, dude, that's trouble, man. If you hit a 12-minute overtime, that's like the clock is ticking. But I like that. I appreciate that. Like, the hotel right across the street, perfect.
6: Yeah, it's a great setup out there. It looks
5: been great.
6: Been
5: a great tourney. Some great tilts. Oh, some big fights in
6: big
5: these games,
6: man. Big games. Kitchener was awesome last night.
5: Kitchener's on fire. Shout out to the McKenzie crew out there. Yeah.
6: Lots going on.
5: Everyone's playing well. So, yeah, it's awesome. This is a big day for us because as of today, we're going to be up on Crave. So all of our shows, you can watch the podcast or stream the podcast live on, or not live on Crave, but after the fact on Crave moving forward. So
6: love
5: if
6: it.
5: You're a subscriber to Crave and you want to check it out, you can find it wherever you find your podcast. 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We just keep getting bigger and bigger.
6: I'm on Crave expanding. All the time. I'm pretty excited.
5: Yeah, it's a beautiful
6: thing. It'll be weird to pull up Crave and see your mug or my mug or his mug.
5: Yeah. It's like heated rivalry and overdrive, like the two that biggest things on Crave. Right? I think we're basically
6: chasing them down.
5: They
6: better have a good picture of us, like maybe updated or whatever. It's probably the latest one.
5: I think it'd be the latest, like, stock photo.
7: Well, let me ask you guys this. Yeah. Hazy, if you were ever traveling and you were looking for something to watch on the bird, would you ever watch yourself? Would you ever download epis of yourself in overdrive to occupy your time? Be honest.
5: Here's what I would
7: do. I know my answer.
5: Here's my honest truth is, yes, I would. I would, and I don't. That's going to sound so arrogant, so I got to explain it. Because the idea of
7: it
5: someone
7: is arrogant.
5: Well, the idea of someone walking by the aisle and catching me watching myself on a flight
6: with a big smile on your face,
5: yeah, like it taking notes, like that was a good line. Oh, yeah. I like that shirt. That's a good suit combo. The reason I would do that is they have the best of overdrive up on Crave.
6: That I would watch.
5: So that is up there, and I genuinely laugh at a lot of the stuff we have done before. Like when we're laughing on this show, it is 100% authentic laughter.
6: Yeah.
5: And I go back and I find different clips. So that's up on Crave. I would do that. And I used to listen to us a lot, more so for like educational purposes. Our pacing, are we using certain terms that we shouldn't be using? How are the ins and outs? Like more kind of trying to get a read on how
6: it's
5: the
6: like
5: show
6: doing,
5: feels.
6: Doing game film.
5: Exactly. Yeah. So I used to actually do that a lot. I don't do it very much anymore, but I might check it out.
6: You know,
5: I'm going to watch it tonight on Crave. I'm going to watch this show on Crave tonight.
6: Oh, will you do it?
7: I'm going to. I just got to tell you, absolutely not. No. We're on TV every day of our lives. And if, Hayes, you ever sent me an email or called me and said, I think you got to do this or that, I would hang up the phone and that would be the end of the conversation.
5: I've taken notes. I have things. I have commentary. No.
6: Constructive criticism.
5: We could do a sound check or a visual check up on Crave whenever you want to do that. We can all sit down and talk about that.
6: No.
5: But it's very exciting. So that's going to be awesome. So the shows, if you're watching live, if you can't watch live, you can catch it streaming on Crave every single night. And there's a bunch of episodes up there right now. So check that out. And you got to subscribe to Crave. You can watch us on TSN, listen on TSN Radio, find us wherever you find a podcast. And, man, it's a big one tonight, obviously, in Colorado or in Vegas.
6: Yeah,
5: and we'll get to that momentarily. It was a big one in Montreal last night. And everyone's having the same conversation. It's 2-1 in the series. And yet, I think the majority of people think, like, Carolina is just steamrolling Montreal, yet they've won two games in overtime.
6: You brought up a great point, and you weigh in on this. Because I started the conversation with Brian off air. I said, Carolina's got to their game. Like, last night, if you look at the final stats, 28-10 were the high danger chances. Like, Dobusch like gave them an opportunity.
5: He's playing, man. He'll keep playing well.
6: And I love the guy. He plays for keeps. He's a competitor, hard on his sleeve, all of that. But I genuinely think that Carolina has just squeezed Montreal. Now, you say what you said to me because I think it's a great point. Two games in overtime, and if Caulfield doesn't go offside last night, Montreal wins that game. So we're looking at 2-1 Montreal.
5: Exactly. Exactly. Like, Caulfield offside by a millimeter, and the second they show the review, you knew he was offside.
6: I agree.
5: Like, and Brendan Moore knew it, and it was a great call. I hate that rule. I hate it with a passion, and last night's a perfect example of it, and I've been saying this for a decade or whatever it's been since they implemented that rule. You're in the entertainment business.
6: Right.
5: Is there anything more entertaining than the pop at the Bell Center when Dobson scored last night in the third? That place went absolutely insane.
6: It did, yeah.
5: And Caulfield was offside by a millimeter 45 seconds before it went in. It had nothing to do with anything, him being offside. It didn't create the chance. It didn't give them some one-up on Carolina. Right, and again, I cannot urge the NHL enough. You're in the entertainment business. The idiocy of... Well, you got to get it right. That crowd, and I believe you two are a part of that crowd.
6: Yes, we are.
5: Is so stupid and so short-sighted because you rip away an incredible moment like that last night.
6: Yeah,
5: no you way. Rip it away.
7: Okay, well, Brian, what's worse? What's worse? Idiots like you who say it's entertaining, or people that are in the sports world that are former professional athletes and current professional coaches and players who want to get it right. Who would you rather griping? You tell me.
5: Yeah.
7: Like, I understand right. You say it's great.
5: Go ahead.
7: It's the dumbest thing I've ever heard in my life.
5: I get it.
7: It's entertainment. It's entertainment, and the Bell Center does go crazy, Hayes. But if you're the Carolina Hurricanes, do you not like, it's the Stanley Cup playoffs that are at stake here. Do you not want to get that situation right? Do you want it to be played over and over again on Sports Center? Oh, the goal counted, but look, it was actually offside. It shouldn't have counted. Do you want that as like history, part of history, where there's all kinds of cameras, whether it be the NHLs or the TV company that are using them, or just the guy in his iPhone? Do you want that the whole time?
5: Yes.
7: That goal was offside anyway.
5: Yes, I'm happy. I don't care if people are, you know, down in Carolina. And again, if it was reversed, it'd be the same thing.
6: Right.
5: If Carolina did it, I'd say it's stupid. You got to review it. You got to stop the clock. Everyone's, you know, waiting to see what's going to happen. The when I say you're in the entertainment business, I'm that's my point. Like, yes, of course the coaches and the GMs always say get it right.
6: Yeah.
5: Good for you.

0: in Montreal.
1: Yeah,
0: turns out it didn't matter, but that was absolutely insane.
1: But
0: that
1: there
0: they
1: was a trip on Hudson, you know, the period before that wasn't called. Like, I get it, and I understand what you're saying. I always say careful what you wish for, because whatever team you cheer for, not you particularly, but whoever.
0: And I don't have a dog in this fight.
1: You're right, but it's going to come back and bite you, because that was a clear trip. That was, you know,
0: clear trip.
1: In overtime.
0: Yeah.
1: That's a trip.
0: Yep.
1: And that would have been called if that was the first
0: regular,
1: or second.
0: Regulation, it's
1: but
0: called.
1: But the refs just let him play. And you knew nothing was going to get called unless it was puck over the glass. There were people sending me clips today saying, that might have been goaltender interference on Aho.
0: I thought he was close.
1: Well,
0: I thought they were going to challenge.
1: I agree, but I don't think you challenge in overtime. I think they review it anyways.
0: I see.
1: But Dobish reached around Aho. So I thought it was a great play by Aho, because if you look, he gets to the top of the crease. Dobish reaches out with his glove to direct him to say, stay there type of thing. Like, don't come in here. And Dobish reaches around and hits his glove, his hip, and goes in the net. But I didn't think
0: it was a bad turnover by Hudson.
1: Well, this is, yeah.
0: That one hurts.
1: This hurts, because what a read. This is the one thing. This Carolina team, there's no room out there.
0: No, listen, Carolina is smothering Montreal. Like, there is no transition through the neutral zone. You're not coming to,
1: but
0: there's no zone entries with pace, all that kind of stuff.
1: We'll get back to what we were talking about earlier. I still think Carolina has taken control of, like, they've gotten to their game.
0: Mm-hmm.
1: Montreal needs, if they want to get back in this series, they need to find a way to get to Carolina with speed and with their skill. Because right now, they can't get anything going. Regardless of what, you know, hey, we've gone to overtime two games in a row. They've got 12 shots on, what they got, 25?
0: They had 13 last night and 12 the game before.
1: So 25 shots in two games, and I think they had two shots in the last, like, 25 minutes of the game yesterday. That's not good enough to win. That's just not, like, that's not going to win you a seven-game series. You might grab a game here or there where a goaltender steals it, but that's not going to win you four games against that team.
0: No, they've got to be better. I think game four is a must win. They've got to win tomorrow night. They have to. But, you know, I don't know what being battle-tested is worth, but we'll see. You know, they were doubted against Tampa. They had their backs up against the wall. Doubted against Buffalo, backs up against the wall. Now their backs are up against the wall against Carolina.
1: Yeah.
0: And the reality is, I would agree with you, Noodles, in terms of, like, these statistics and the overwhelming shot clock in the favor of Carolina, which is what always happens when Carolina plays.
1: Yeah, shot volume.
0: They always end up outperforming the other team. And Montreal has been chasing the shot clock all throughout the playoffs, including against Tampa and Buffalo. Is if this was over the course of a season, you'd be dead.
1: Yes.
0: If this was a best of 15, you'd be in big trouble. It's not.
1: Yeah, you're
0: right. Dobish can steal a game or two.
1: Yeah.
0: You get a couple of breaks. Freddie has a bad performance. And I know that's not, like, going to make you feel great.
1: Yeah, it's not the formula.
0: Exactly. I guess what I'm saying is, like, Vegas is through. Carolina's a heavy favorite now and deserved to be.
1: Yeah.
0: I'm not convinced the Habs are definitely finished.
1: No, I'm not convinced that they're dead now. Go ahead.
2: They're not finished, but you guys were talking about Carolina and what they do to the opposition. What do you think they did to the Ottawa Senators? What do you think they did to the Philadelphia Flyers? Like, night after night, they just suffocate you, and that's what their standard is. It's almost like they have a goal of 20 shots or less.
1: Yeah.
2: How are you going to beat a team consistently if that's what the team is keeping the shots against? Like, they are just tempting you to try to get some kind of hot power play, or your goaltender be out of his mind good. Like, that power play that's just crazy. That's the only way it seems you could beat that team. And I understand the Montreal Canadiens did it in game one, but they're just going to be tough. Like, they it's kind of like New Jersey back in the day on steroids, like a faster New Jersey Devils system where they just do it quicker, and it's almost more painful to watch and play against. They're not giving you anything, man. It's so impressive to watch.
1: They are. And the game's, like, as exciting as they are, they're not wide open. There was a few chances where it opened up a little bit, but then the game just closes right up.
0: Carolina could be it could be a Jersey type.
1: Well, Vegas vibe. But see, Vegas is heavy. Like, that's the one thing. Montreal's not a heavy team.
0: No, they're
1: skilled
0: not.
1: and fast. Vegas will lean on you. Now, I'm not convinced. I know you
0: think Colorado wins tonight?
1: I do. But I do. Blackwood, they should have gone to Blackwood last game. We'll see if he can have a game. I just don't think Colorado goes down in

0: for. That's a team.
1: I don't know.
0: This is the first time they've had adversity.
2: I think they get absolutely buried tonight.
0: You think so?
2: Buried.
0: Really?
2: Oh.
1: Wow, that building's going to be...
2: Dude, in Vegas, when you're down... Yeah, when you're in Vegas and you're down 3 Cobb,
0: yeah.
2: Good night. Good night.
1: Yeah, wow. That... Well, and the Blackwood, you know, it's putting a lot of pressure on him. Like, yeah, now right. He's got to play great. He's got to be perfect.
0: He does. He has to be great.
1: And Vegas smells blood here. Like, if you're Tortorella,
0: yeah,
1: you're saying, listen, hopefully that series in the East goes 6 or 7 games.
0: Yeah.
1: We don't want to go back to Colorado.
0: Let's get healthy. Stone can be, you know.
1: I think Vegas comes out to play tonight. Like, I don't think Vegas will look past this game.
0: No.
1: That doesn't mean,
0: they don't,
1: you know, it's not a guarantee, but.
0: They don't want to get on the bird to Colorado.
1: Yeah. Like, I think a more immature or younger team might look past this and say, hey, we got this series.
0: Yeah,
1: and it's
0: we're good.
1: I don't think Vegas will react that way tonight.
0: Now, that's fair.
1: I think they'll play.
0: I think they're, like you said, a veteran team, been there, done that. And if you give Colorado an inch of life,
1: that's trouble.
0: They might get up off the mat.
1: They could.
0: That is the.
1: You know, we'll see what McKinnon's got and McCarr has.
0: This morning, all of that type of stuff. But I guarantee you, those guys are playing tonight. I don't know if they'll be at 100% or if they're, you know, on Tortle or whatever. But I think you're going to see.
1: You don't think it'll be a Cleveland Cavaliers scenario?
0: Oh my God, that was embarrassing.
1: Well,
0: that's
1: Cavs,
0: embarrassing.
1: Like, that was the opposite. The Cavs are like, we're not going back to New York.
0: Yeah, the Cavs.
1: Not the other way around. Right?
0: The beard had already.
1: Oh, like, dude, you talk about him. He's in Vegas probably for the game tonight.
0: He was at the strip club last night, halfway through the game.
1: Harden might be at the game tonight in Vegas.
0: Yeah, he's at the.
1: And not even know there's a game.
0: Spearmint Rhino tonight.
1: Yeah, he's just there. It's like, oh, there's a hockey game going
0: exactly.
1: on.
0: Exactly. I've got some kind of information.
1: Oh, is that right?
0: You mentioned that Lawrence Applebaum was texting you, right? Our friend.
1: Yes, I keep
0: in
1: contact.
0: So there was an anonymous tip brought in today on the show, and it's breaking news. Apparently, O committed an egregious crime on the course today on hole number 2.
1: What happened? That's concerning.
0: I don't know. O, do you want to talk about this? Or do you want to out yourself?
1: Like,
0: yeah, what happened here? Like, this
1: is more TMZ, man. We got that private detective out there. That guy is seriously coming
0: exactly.
1: in.
0: Exactly. Like, apparently, it's been registered with Golf Canada. So
1: what did he do?
0: What happened?
1: Breakfast ball. I'll just drop over here at a white steak. What happened?
2: Yeah, here's what it is, you morons. Like, you guys think this is so bad.
1: I know this. Go ahead.
2: No. My ball was 10 feet away from LD's, and I hit her ball by accident. And like that, so
1: that's an
2: I replayed the shot.
1: That's an
2: I replayed the shot, and I hit a worse one.
1: Okay.
0: Well, what's the ruling on that?
1: Like, well, I mean, if you're playing like in a match, that's serious trouble.
0: At least, is he in Patrick Reed territory or what?
1: Yeah,
0: what
1: that's a two-shot penalty at a minimum. But like, if you're in a match play, you're X-ing out on the hole. You're done. Toast. But that's amateur.
2: I know what rat sent that in. Okay.
0: What Frankie did?
2: It wasn't L.A. It was. I know what rat it was.
1: Yeah. Well, Lawrence is in Ottawa. I can't imagine it's Lawrence, but it could be. You never know.
0: He messaged just saying like there's been an anonymous claim into Golf
1: Canada's
0: Canada.
1: On it.
0: Isn't there like those phones? Couldn't you call and tell on people?
1: I don't know.
0: It used to be, right? During matches, like,
1: oh, yeah.
0: People call in and say,
1: all the
0: I
1: time.
0: Saw that, right?
1: Yeah, heroes from all over the world would call in and say, I'm telling you, that guy's club hit the sand. And it was wild stuff back in the day.
2: Hayes, the worst one ever, and it's your boy. We got to get the video of it. Joe from the Bridge, you got to find this. Greater Greensboro Open. That stinky little Craig Stadler got on his knees to hit a shot under a tree and put a towel under his knees. And someone called in on Stads for putting a towel under his knees.
1: Yeah.
2: I'm not kidding. Joe, get the video. You see Stads with his little mustache. He's on his knees hitting a shot under a tree, and somebody called in and said, not allowed to do it, Walrus. Not allowed to do it.
1: But just had to save the knees on his bad khakis.
0: Did it hurt your knees or
1: something? I guess it's, technically you're using an, I guess the thought process would be maybe you could slip without it, which would be natural. I don't know what the ruling is on that.
0: That's crazy.
1: It's crazy. There are literally lunatics out there that used to just canvas the PGA Tour and call it. Just wait on hold for hours. I'm watching right now. Go back on the seventh hole. This
0: Tiger
1: guy,
0: did this and
1: he grounded his club. I saw it. And then it would be this big thing, and they'd have to go back.
0: They probably just turn that line off. They probably just, they don't have it.
1: I think at some point they came to their senses on the PGA Tour and said, we cannot have people calling this kind of stuff in. Well, you know, we just have to rely on the players to be able to do it. But, yeah, we'll get that video of Craig Stadler putting a putting a towel down as if that's some massive advantage.
0: Well, there is some concern, again, about Ol's conduct and hole two.
1: Well,
0: that's early on,
1: that's
0: too.
1: Very early. That would throw a lot of people that play with integrity completely off the rest of the round.
0: Yeah.
1: But
2: oh, my God. You got to see the pic. It's outrageous of Stads. It's outrageous.
1: Just couldn't get his khakis dusted. Like, what kind of pants was this guy really wearing?
0: He's wearing blue khakis.
2: Just, you know how much, Hayes, we like Stads' frame and his whole look. Like, when you see this guy, this pic, I don't know who.
1: Do we have it?
2: I think Doogie sent it to me.
0: He like, sent it in
2: the group
0: chat.
2: Just insane.
1: He's got no hat on.
2: I know.
1: This guy looks like he is buckled at the end of a boys' trip and is.
2: That looks like a guy on a nine and dine who's wasted, who doesn't want to dirty his pants for dinner.
1: Yeah. Can we not post it? Like, what is Joe from the Bridge doing here? We got to get this thing up. There he is.
2: Look at this guy.
1: That is
2: Stads in Greensboro using a towel to hit that shot.
0: And that's illegal?
1: I guess. Where is
2: Dude,
1: his bucket?
2: I want to see the video. Joe, when we come back from commercial, we got to get the viz because I need to see Stads hit that shot. It is insane.
1: That is a guy on day three of a boys' trip, a bottle of Fireball deep that is absolutely shattered in the water.
2: What that guy is, he didn't tell his wife he's golfing and he's meeting her for a nice dinner after, and he can't dirty his pants.
1: Right.
2: So he's got to get the towel down there.
1: Yeah. And he's playing for money, so he's not, there's no funny business.
0: All business.
1: Yes. His partner,
2: that's right.
1: His buddies are watching him saying, dude, you're not getting a drop there. Like, you better play that thing.
0: Oh, I love that.
1: We'll let you use a towel. We won't, you know, give you strokes for that. But I'd love to be able to interview the hooligan that called that in on Stats.
2: Oh, my God.
1: Like, can you imagine taking that request from the PGA Tour? Like, you're at Sawgrass in Florida. Hello.
0: Yeah,
1: I'm just watching the Greensboro Open, and Craig Stadler put a towel down on seven.
2: Penalize him.
0: That's a violation.
1: Yeah. Absurd
0: that is
1: behavior.
0: Crazy.
1: All right, confirm or deny coming up this hour. We've got Keegan coming up from the park. The Jays, Jansen Junk, man, he was filthy last night.
0: He was.
1: Junk was throwing some nasty stuff. And the Jays got pumped. They got pumped, and there's just a weird mojo with them right now because of the injuries and the way things are going. So Keegan coming up from the park, and we got Johnny coming up. As Canada's playing, they're getting through the group stage. We'll catch up with Johnny and some Leaf news out there. Maybe they're pursuing David Carl. Where might this go? Austin Matthews having Zoom calls.
0: Yep.
1: William Nylander jumping on YouTube saying, I'm coming back.
0: Yep.
1: I don't want to go anywhere. I don't know who was.
0: I was going to say, was there ever a question?
1: Not a lot of people were wondering that, but all right, we've got an answer from Willie. I love it.
0: Good.
1: So that more still to come. Overdrive continues. 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
4: Westbound on the 401, it's slowly starting to clear out. Delays from Avenue Road out to the 427 and then bunching up once again through the 410. Eastbound 401, couple of issues through Dixie. One in the express stalled vehicle in the right lane. In the collectors, another broken down vehicle in the left lane and then heavy delays. Right across to Kennedy, northbound DVP, troubles past Bayview Bluer have cleared. Heavy volume delays, though, from Dundas all the way up to the 401. It's the all-weather drive main event. 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From the News Talk 1010 Traffic Center, I'm Jennifer Young.
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6: 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It still happened.
7: I don't know how anybody can argue that because the proof is there. The track record is there. 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
6: everyone who talks about Mitch Marner's playoff performances when he was a member of the Toronto Maple Leafs is all based on track record. Simple as that.
7: And he's got an insulation in Vegas. 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
7: close
6: picked
7: to what it was.
6: Where he wanted to go.
7: He picked the right spot for him.
6: He went there insulated. 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
0: in exchange for the rights to Tuukka Rask.
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1: 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This playoffs, BP is summoning the hockey gods to tilt the ice in Canada's favor. 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All right, let's begin with that Eastern final in the Stanley Cup playoffs. Confirm or deny, the Habs-Canes series is still going at least six games.
25: I'm going to deny that. I wouldn't shock me if the Carolina Hurricanes just kind of ran the table. Like, I know they've been close, and it was almost like that 15-day break or whatever, however long it was. They just needed that one game to get the rust out, and then they're just back to doing what they do. I wouldn't be shocked if they take control of this series and it doesn't go deep. And maybe there's a chance that the Habs are possibly running out of gas. Who knows? They played a lot of hockey, long series, tough opponents. I don't know. Obviously, the next game's going to be very telling, because if Carolina takes it, they got big-time problems. But I think the Canes are going to take care of business here.
26: I think Montreal gets one for sure on the goalie. The goalie can steal one. Or either the goalie, Dobish, is really good, or Freddie has an off night. So I do think it goes six. I think Carolina's in the driver's seat just based on what I've seen the last two games and how they've been able to play. But this will tell me a lot next game, the adjustments Montreal does. It's not Carolina. We know how they play. Can Montreal adjust their game to disrupt Carolina's forecheck, their neutral zone, how they defend in their own zone? That's coaching, but that's also some will and puck management. Can they get their shots through? You got to find a way. So I think it's going six, though. I do. I think Carolina wins, but I think it's going six. Mm-hmm. I think Montreal.
1: Yeah, I'm denying it as well. I think Montreal gets one more game, at least.
26: At least.
1: And again, as I said earlier, I think if they win game four, I think it's back to coin flip territory. Like, I really do. I think that, you know, are they out of gas? I don't think Dobish is. And that's the thing. Like, he's the backbone of this team right now, the way he's playing. I don't get the impression like he's running out of gas. I think he's ready to play. And if he's playing well, he is going to give them confidence. And they got young legs. Like, I'm curious how Hudson looks after last night. You know, like, that mistake in overtime. He was, I don't know what he was even thinking, touching the puck. He didn't get called on it. There too many men on the ice. But what was he doing kicking the puck there?
26: Yeah.
1: Like, you.
26: A couple mental errors.
1: I guess he was maybe worried it was going the other way on a 2-on-1, possibly. Yeah, but still.
26: Did have a lane there, but still.
1: Possibly. But he kind of had a bit of a rough night. I think Hudson, based on what he's proven early in his career, has a response tomorrow night. I think that building, I don't expect nerves in the building. It's not the way that fan base generally kind of interacts with their team, unlike other places, Toronto included. But I think it's going at least six. I'm gonna remain in that corner. Confirm or deny, David Carl, the head coach of the University of Denver, who makes $12 million a year, reportedly, would be a grand slam hire for the Leafs.
25: I would confirm that he would be a grand slam. I also confirm that the Kitchener Rangers head coach would be a grand slam as well. We talk about Carolina, guys, and I'm not just pumping the tires of this because I'm here, okay? Just watching this team play, it's the most disciplined, professional-looking junior hockey team I've seen since I've been doing World Juniors, all of it. So either guy, grand slam. I think I was joking with Bobby. I said, someone in the NHL's got to wake up and take the Kitchener Rangers GM and coach. If you want to get fresh blood and not recycle everybody that's been around for 100 years, the GM and the coach go together, and all the staff too, because everybody's been awesome with the Kitchener Rangers. Every parent I talked to said it's such a professional organization. It's really impressive to watch, guys. And I'm not saying that because I know Bob or anything like that. It's just been, they're the best team here, and it's clinical and surgical what they're doing out there. Confirming it.
26: I'm denying it because, do you know David Carl's? Like people are acting like
1: great college.
26: Great college, great.
1: Yeah.
26: Like, you know, there's lots of guys who scored 70 goals in junior who didn't play in the NHL. Like, you have to be able to adjust to it. And I'm not saying he's not a great coach and wouldn't be. But the point being is you still, there's a learning curve, and you, the adjustment to dealing with college players to the National Hockey League is massive. So I don't know if he's amazing. Looks like he's amazing. His track record says he's amazing. But there might be somebody else out there. There might be somebody in the AHL right now that might be a better fit, who knows the pro game, who's been dealing with pro athletes for years. So I'm denying it just based on the field, because I think there's going to be a lot of great candidates for the Toronto Maple Leafs. Carl's just one of them. Like, that's what, I'm not throwing shade at him. I'm just saying, like, we have no idea.
1: Yeah,
26: you ever
1: NHL
26: watched
1: experience.
26: A Denver University game and the way they play?
1: That's the thing. I would confirm it in terms of it being like the hype that would come with it, because obviously, I think it would be exciting for people to learn. Like, he's a really young guy too, right? Like, he's a young, by all accounts, very energetic guy. Thing is, in college, a lot of coaching in college is recruiting.
26: Yes.
1: That's what it is. Like, obviously, you need to have X's and O's on the ice, but you need to be able to go into someone's living room and pitch them on your program.
26: Right.
1: That doesn't apply in the NHL. You're right. Like, no, like Austin Matthews or whoever it is, a prospective free agent, isn't listening to David Carl. They're listening to John Chyka and Matt Sundin. Obviously, Carl and the coach will factor in on that, but this isn't a 17 or 18 year old kid you're trying to get to your program. That's not the way the NHL works. So it's a completely different story from that standpoint. And, you know, he's, it's an unknown commodity in the NHL.
26: Well, that's...
1: So it's a completely different landscape. But I do think the excitement, like, considering, by all accounts, he's the most sought-after collegiate coach I can remember in a long time.
26: Right.
1: Like, I don't remember the last time we had a name, right? Like, he's everywhere. This guy, he's doing a great job in Denver. They've won two national championships.
26: Two championships out of the last three.
1: Yeah, and I think been to the Frozen Four maybe three straight years.
26: Yeah, lost in the finals.
1: Yeah, so, like, obviously, he's running a tight ship there. And clearly, he's an impressive guy. So I'm very intrigued by the idea. But is he a better NHL coach than Bruce Cassidy, than Peter Laviolette? Like, guys who have won Stanley Cups? I don't know. That's, I mean,
26: you know, he could be the next thing, and which is, and I like the philosophy of, like, okay, are we going to, and this is, recycle somebody who's been in the league, or do you give a new opportunity? Dan Muse, Pittsburgh. You see, I always butcher the San Jose coaches. Warchowski? What is it?
1: Yeah, it's Warsawski.
26: Ryan Warsawski.
1: Yeah,
26: sorry.
1: Warsawski.
26: But, like, those guys worked their way up, and they earned their opportunity, and they've done a very good job with what they've had. So there's no reason to believe that Carl wouldn't be able to. But your question was, would he be the best? Is he the best fit?
1: Is it a grand slam? Yeah.
26: Is it a grand slam? I don't know, because we have no idea how he would transition.
1: Yeah, that's valid. I mean, by all accounts, the Leafs are talking to him, and he's intrigued by the idea of, you know, and I guess LA's kicking tires on him too.
26: Yeah. Well,
1: I don't know if he's going to jump. Like, Chicago tried to get him, I believe, in the past, and he turned them down. And maybe Bednar doesn't survive in Colorado. And maybe he steps right in there and doesn't have to leave Denver.
26: Though. Like, can you imagine, like, they win? I think there's 0% chance of Jared Bednar, even if they get swept tonight.
1: You think he's 100%
26: back? 100%.
1: Okay.
26: You think a one-off year. This isn't Toronto.
1: I know, but look at Vegas, man. Like, I honestly wonder, like, Bruce Cassidy won a cup, and they were going to cruise in the playoffs this year.
26: But that team
1: See you later.
26: But that team this year looked uninspired. They looked
1: they
26: were done.
1: But what's the explanation for this series from Colorado?
26: Well, McCarr's injury hurt them.
1: Yes.
26: Games one and two.
1: Valid.
26: Game three, he didn't look healthy. And then the rest of the group looks like they're, all of a sudden, Brent Burns looks 45 years old.
1: Mm-hmm.
26: You know, Parker Kelly is Parker Kelly. Good player, but like Brock Nelson.
1: I would be surprised if he got let go too.
26: Yeah.
1: I don't think it's a 0%.
26: I think it's zero. Am I wrong on that? Is it zero or no?
25: I don't think it's zero, man.
26: Really?
25: I think that if they get smoked tonight, which is most likely going to happen, there's going to be some stuff that's going to be examined. McKinnon's relationship with the coach, some of their star players that signed big contracts that turned into ghosts in this round. I think you got to take a deep look, because they're as good a player as McKinnon is and McCarr. There's only so many years you can be contenders, so they're going to be looking at what the heck are we going to do to fix this for next year if they get smoked tonight. Their goaltending, obviously. So everything will be looked at, and I think the coach will be included.
1: Well, they won their cup in 22.
26: Yeah. But keep in mind, it's where the level of comfort the owner is with that group. Because, John Cooper is known as the best coach in the NHL, arguably, depending on who you talk to.
1: For sure.
26: Every time you talk to Julian Breezeboy, he's like, why would I want the next John Cooper when I have John Cooper? At some point, John will maybe leave. I don't think it's Julian Breezeboy. After four first-round exits, keep in mind, he's still fine.
1: I get you, but everyone's different.
26: Yeah, go ahead.
25: Hayes, you talk about Vegas's philosophy. Like, don't you think more teams might start saying, well, Vegas has got the winningest record in the playoffs. They do all this successful stuff. Why wouldn't we start acting a little bit more like that? Although you don't want to be known as, like, ruthless, but, like, you know what teams are like. They're like, the guy's got a couple years on his contract. We wanted to pay him. We didn't want to just... Vegas just says, screw it, you're out. We're doing something different. I don't know why more teams don't do it.
1: Listen,
25: like there's, like I said a couple months ago, guys, or about a month ago, there are general managers making such ridiculous decisions in the NHL, and there's no consequences for it. They just fire their coach. They go and make other stupid trades, signings. It's ridiculous. Like, you could write a book at the ridiculous decisions that go on. A bunch of them had happened in Edmonton the last 6 months, a year. Like, let's get serious. Some of those contracts, trades, signings, embarrassing. And it's like, fire the coach. They just signed the coach to as an extension, and they fired him. That is insane. Insane stuff.
1: Well,
26: that team didn't play well. That's the thing. Like, the team didn't play a structured system.
1: Weren't built that well either. That's the thing, and that's on management too. I think there's a lot of blame to go around.
26: Well, I think
1: that's why. Like, look at Toronto. Like, this is what should have happened.
26: But Tree
1: Living
26: and Berube
1: both had to go.
26: But I think when you look at it, if you wanted to be cutthroat, when they failed, the core four failed in year three, not year six or whatever, that should have been dismantled.
1: Sure, and that's on Shanahan and company.
26: But they kept coming back with it, You could go back to, well, Lou would have never allowed those guys to sign those deals.
1: Maybe.
26: But it was the next regime that did it. Mm. You can do the what-if game for every organization. I'm coming back to Colorado. If they lose 10-0 tonight, I still believe Bednar's coming back.
1: Well, to put a bow on Vegas, they are a game away from their third cup final in 10 years with three different coaches.
26: That is,
1: you know how insane that is?
26: That is cut.
1: Like, John Cooper's been in Tampa for a decade. Vegas is about to get to three cup finals with three different coaches. That's crazy. And the guy who did, the one that didn't make it was Peter DeBoer, who's a hell of a coach.
26: Yes.
1: And he was, I believe, knocking on the door multiple times.
26: Very sought after, to the point when he got fired.
1: Four games left. Patrick Waugh, you're out. Here comes Peter DeBoer. We got to get him. All right, confirm or deny, regardless of the record, the Blue Jays will be buyers leading up to the trade deadline.
25: I would have to confirm that. I think you're in too deep now with this group, and you got to try to add to it. And you're not going to throw the towel in and say you got to move pieces now. I think they're going to sell hope with health and performance that this thing will turn around. I definitely think they'll be buyers. They almost have to be, man.
26: Yeah, I agree. Because we were talking off air, Vladdy's elbow, I'd shut him down for a week.
1: Yeah, not in the lineup tonight, not in the starting lineup tonight.
26: Yeah, not starting, available, but I'd shut him down for a week, give him a reset, and hopefully he comes back and starts mashing. I think he needs a mental and a physical reset. And then you hope that it all falls into place behind him.
1: Could be a blessing in disguise.
26: Exactly. That's the way I look at it. You should be a buyer because you are pot committed. You've signed players. You are trying to get right back to the World Series.
1: And listen, the American League stinks right now.
26: It's not,
1: like, let's clarify that. That Tampa's been great. The Yankees have been great. A couple other teams have been good. Jays are four games under 500. They're a game out of the wild card. Yeah. They're 2.5 out of the second wild card.
26: Yeah.
1: Like, it's
26: wide open.
1: Exactly. And Kirk is going to come back, and Barger's going to return. They got Lucas back last night. You know, Cease, hopefully it's a short stint. Bieber's already doing rehab stuff. Like, they're... You got to stay afloat, but if they're within 3, 4, 5 games of a wild card spot, 50 games,
26: you got to get in there.
1: They're gonna keep pushing. I just, I don't, Don't see that changing. All right, confirm or deny, Gavin McKenna should have gone to the Worlds to play for Canada.
25: Hmm. Very good question, whoever put these together.
26: Yeah, whoever did that. Very good.
25: I'm going to deny it, man. I'm going to deny it. I think sometimes everyone's going to go to the kid that plays for Sweden, and they're like, he's playing there, and he's playing well. I think sometimes you can go there, and you can get kind of banged up, and you can not have a performance. I don't know. It's a big decision to make with consultation with your agent, where you think you sit, where you think you stand, what the pros and cons are actually going for or are going to happen with it. And you also have to consider how the guy feels. It's been the World Juniors. It's been college hockey. There's probably a lot going on. And if you just don't have gas in the tank, what the hell's the sense of going over there and half-assing it and not performing your best?
26: Half the teams are crappy there, too.
1: But Stenberg is putting on a clinic over there.
26: Sure is.
1: Like, he scored a beautiful goal today.
26: He did, but like a lot of those teams are not stacked. Canada's got some stack. Outside of that, there's names you're seeing on countries you've never heard before.
1: Well, in Sweden, again, like, Willie's not even there.
26: Well, yeah.
1: Nylander goes all the time.
26: Yeah.
1: And he's like, I'm doing F1 and chilling this year.
26: Can't wait. Usually he can't wait to get there.
1: Yeah.
26: He's like, but he played the Olympics. A lot of these guys have had long seasons.
1: Right.
26: Condensed schedule, Olympics, all of that. I think for McKenna, I think you could ask Craig, not me, but he seems like he's cemented at one. Why would you want to change that? What if you go over there and get hurt? What if you don't have a good showing
25: exactly.
26: And people start to look? I think it's the right decision for him. Mm-hmm. Stay back, work out, go to the combine, do whatever you need to do, and you'll be fine.
1: Yeah. That Stenberg goal we just played, that is a beautiful goal.
26: Oh, yeah.
1: Like, I don't care who he's playing against. That is a gorgeous goal for an 18-year-old. He has been unreal.
26: He looks like he's going to be a hell of a player.
1: Yes.
26: But as you keep talking to scouts throughout all of this, you're going to get a good player at 6. You're going to get a good player at 7, 8. Mm-hmm. Like, this is a deeper draft. That first 6 to 8, like, top 8 players are all going to be really good players, from what I understand.
1: Well, and what are you hearing out there, in terms of McKenna? Every scout and GM, they're all out there in Kelowna.
25: That's Craig's job, to talk to the scouts. It's not like I'm pulling a Bobby Mack out here and grilling scouts on what they're saying. Okay. They say it's a toss-up, though. Anybody I talk to is a toss-up. Like, you can take one or the other. They're different kind of players. This Stenberg kid seems like more of a gritty kind of a full-package player, and McKenna's like the offensive superstar. So what do you want to go with? They're both kind of like scoring wingers. They do it a different way. What do you want to pick?
1: Mm-hmm.
26: Yeah,
25: I honestly think it could be a toss-up, but I think the consensus would be, if you have the number one pick and McKenna turns into some kind of McDavid minus, you'd be crazy not to take him, right? So there's just that. But I said, I'm not polling scouts during the second period of these games.
1: Why not? There's a lot of people out there.
26: I had somebody say, reminds him a little bit of Jack Hughes. Like, that's the type of, like, skill. And,
1: yeah, he's kind of got that vibe to him.
26: You know, but I think he can get bigger. Like, you know, put some beef on.
1: Right. I think he's taller than Jack Hughes.
26: Yes, he is. So when you look at it, I think McKenna is the number one, but again, that's just talking to the people that I...
1: Right. Well, that would speak to what you guys are saying, that it's almost like in college, a player not, you know, performing at the combine. If you're the presumptive first overall pick,
26: right,
1: you can only go down from there.
26: Right.
1: You know, you have a bad combine, bad this, bad that. You're like, screw it, I'm not doing it. You know, or I'm not playing in a bowl game because I got too much at stake. Might be what's happening here.
26: We should ask if Craig is talking to him in the scouts room. Remember what he did to us? Where was that?
1: That was in Barry. Yeah, that was for my appreciation night.
26: Pretended he didn't know it.
1: I know. That was one of the more absurd interactions in the history of TSN.
26: We were so
25: happy.
26: I'll
25: tell you what, guys. In this building, like, at a junior, the guy knows everyone in the building. Like, I'm telling you, it is quite a scene. He knows... He just shows up in a town, and then 3 days later, he knows every single person in the town. He knows everyone that works in the truck that no one's ever seen before. He knows everyone in the hotel. He knows every person on Earth. I'm not kidding.
1: I know.
25: It's crazy.
1: I can picture it. Like, Craig, anywhere he goes, especially in a junior hockey rink.
26: He would be like, running.
1: There he is, man.
26: Do you remember how excited we were and
1: so
26: how horrified he was to see us?
1: Yeah. It was. I wish there was a camera. That would have been one of the great, great camera shots ever. Yes. All right, Johnny coming up. Mike Johnson will join us. Keegan coming up as well. An update on Vladdy and game two of the series with Miami in town tonight. Overdrive continues up on YouTube Live.
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4: Quite jammed on the 401 both ways in Oshawa. Problems east 401 at Stevenson Road. Crash in the right lane. And then westbound at the 412. Stall vehicle blocks the two right lanes. Northbound 404 approaching Bloomington. Looks like there is a collision. And then it's delayed all the way back through Stouffville Road. East QEW at Aaron Mills Parkway. Stalled vehicle in the right lane. It's the all-weather drive main event. 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From the News Talk 1010 Traffic Center, I'm Jennifer Young.
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1: All right, Overdrive continues, powered by FanDuel, bringing you more ways to play your game your way. The Knicks are off to the NBA Finals. It's a great call by Mike Breen at the end of the night, too. Back in the NBA Finals, and they're waiting in Game 5 back in Oklahoma City tonight. And Thunder are favored. I think it'll be a good game.
26: Yeah.
1: And I think that series is going 7. Feels like it's going 7, and the Knicks are just going to sit there for like 2 weeks.
26: Did you see the party in Times Square?
1: Oh,
26: people
1: crazy.
26: Crawling on the
1: crazy
26: lampposts.
1: Like, if they win, they haven't won an NBA championship since the 70s.
26: Like, now, is there a chance they can do
1: it? I think they got a chance. They will be a big underdog.
26: Yeah.
1: I think, you know, big is maybe a stretch. They will be an underdog.
26: Crazy.
1: But,
26: fired up.
1: Yeah, it's going to be bedlam in New York with the Knicks in the final.
26: Yeah.
1: So you got that going. You got the Jays in action tonight. Keegan coming up into the next hour. And this week's a big week for the World Cup as well. Canada's going to officially announce their roster on Friday on TSN. So we're looking forward to that. And Jesse Marsh got himself a 4-year extension.
26: Love it.
1: With the program. So that takes them through the next World Cup. For this one, they had the automatic bid in. The next one, you got to qualify for that.
26: So he's got to lead the way.
1: Then it's really going to start to become some work. But we'll see what they have in store as of Friday. And we're a couple weeks away.
25: Do you think Stevie Caldwell, boys, will be happy that the roster is being named? He has done a lot of work on his little segment race for the roster.
1: Oh, yeah.
25: He has been going at that like 2 or 3 times a week and kind of picking the roster. Like, that guy must be doing the sign of the cross when it's finally the roster.
1: Yep.
25: And he's like, there it is, folks. I picked it, or it's close to it, and let's get going here.
1: No one has done more mocks than Stephen Caldwell.
25: They're doing
1: a phenomenal job. Like,
26: they're
1: 26 for 26, and we'll see how many they get right as of Friday night.
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1: So Stevie will join us on Friday to tee that up as well. We're looking forward to it. Stephen Caldwell coming up later this week. All right, Keegan, Johnny coming up into the next hour. Best bets as well. 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
8: 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Traffic.
4: Quite jammed on the 401 both ways in Oshawa. Problems east 401 at Stevenson Road. Crash in the right lane. And then westbound at the 412. Stall vehicle blocks the two right lanes. Northbound 404 approaching Bloomington. Looks like there is a collision. And then it's delayed all the way back through Stouffville Road. East QEW at Aaron Mills Parkway. Stalled vehicle in the right lane. It's the all-weather drive main event. 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From the News Talk 1010 Traffic Center, I'm Jennifer Young.
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6: 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Those criticisms were fair and warranted. 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
12: Good morning, everyone. This is First Up. That's Carlo Colaiacovo. I'm Matthew Kaz, in for Aaron Karolnik. We'll get to Steve Phelps in 1 second, but Carlo, I'm looking at CP24, and it is going to be 27 today. It's going to be 25 tomorrow, and we only get a little bit of those little cloud graphics on the screen. I'm seeing the big sun for the next 2 days. Carlo, it's finally glorious. It's May 26th. This should have been happening earlier.
13: It's here. It's finally here, buddy. It's finally here.
12: We've gone from winter to summer. Who needs spring?
13: Exactly.
12: Joining us now, former Mets GM, TSN MLB analyst, friend to the show, friend to all, it is Steve Phillips. Good morning, Steve. Thank you for joining us today.
14: Hey, good morning, guys. Good to be with you.
12: Yeah. So can we just say that the Toronto Blue Jays are officially cursed? They beat Paul Skeens on Saturday. They're getting closer to 500. Then on Sunday, they lose Vlad and Dylan Cease. Vlad missed the game yesterday. Jays lose 8-2 to Miami. Dylan Cease has been placed on the 15-day IL. It seems everyone on the Blue Jays is either on the IL or is going on the IL. Are the Blue Jays cursed?
14: Yeah, I actually have my arm in a sling just out of sympathy for them right now. It's just they've got one thing after another that's coming down, but you know, look, you know, that's why from year to year, you never promised anything. You can think, well, we're going to have the same team back next year, but it never goes the same way the next year. And so you've got to take advantage of every opportunity you have in a season where you have an opportunity. And look, the Jays, well, the American League is not great this year. And so they're waiting around for the Jays to get healthy. And it may be the worst mistake that everybody's making, because once the Jays do get healthy, you know, they could start to really make a run. But right now they're treading water a little bit, trying to find a way to survive to get through. And, you know, I mean, I'm hoping Vladdy would be back in fairly soon, that it's contusion with no major, you know, issue. Yes, he did have a kind of a stinger or got his funny bone and couldn't feel his fingers. But I wake up most days not feeling fingers and toes and stuff. So my sense is he's a tough guy. He'll be back in there fairly soon. But you know, the Cease part of it, you know, while he's out, I hope that he can really work on the mental part of the game and just thinking about getting strike one, strike two, and because his walks kill him, and they shorten the game for him. You know, they get him out of there in 5 innings instead of 6 innings, and if he could just be more consistent early in the count and consistently in the strike zone, he's got a chance to get better. Guys can work on that stuff while they're out. And, you know, coaches, you know, in their mind sort of simulate, you know, games and how they're going to approach it and visualize it and take it through it. So there's some work he can do while he's out as well. But, yeah, there's some aches and pains right there. And you can't rush people getting ready just because you're a little desperate. You've got to still let the recovery course take its place.
12: Oh, yeah. And by the way, look at you finding a silver lining in the terror that is Dylan Cease being on the 15-day IL. I appreciate that, Framby Steve. I guess the question is, at least for the short term, you know, who comes in to take that spot? Because the Jays, they've been taxing their bullpen arms pretty heavily. They're not the only team doing this, but it's near the month end of May, and the bullpen has been taxed. And you wonder who can come in. It feels like we are going to be seeing guys, at least in the next couple of weeks, from AAA or players that maybe most Jays fans haven't heard of.
14: Yeah, right. So, you know, they brought up a pitcher from AAA as a reliever, but Spencer Miles might end up being the guy to get opportunity. And at some point, you know, I mean, he may slide in, although, you know, even without it, they needed him for a bit. So they'll work the off days around it some, and they'll use openers probably to give guys opportunities to get some bulk innings in between. But, you know, they're hoping that Bieber soon will work his rehab start. Scherzer not being that far. And so, I mean, Scherzer, with the way they catch him talking to everybody in the dugout every day, you know, he's got to, I mean, at least his spirits are good. He's got to be working his way back close to being ready because he's not sullen in there. And so hopefully they can get themselves back to where they've got guys back on the mound that should be on the mound.
12: Yeah, I feel like I don't want to be around Max Scherzer if he knows he's going to be 3 months before he's going to be pitching again.
15: Why? He's a fun guy, man.
12: Steve, I'm sure you can agree with this. Starting pitching, guys can go from they're a fun guy to they're a psycho in the snap of a finger.
14: Yeah, yeah. No, I think he is a fun guy, but he's also a little psycho. And I mean, you know, it's funny because when he re-signed, I was in camp in Blue Jays camp back in spring training, and John Schneider said, oh, yeah, Max has already told me I've got to secure an hour for him when he gets back into town, and that he would go into the manager's office all the time for long conversations. And you've got to kind of map out your day around the Max conversation. So let's put it this way. He's intense, and that intensity is when he's, you know, when guys aren't pitching, they can be miserable. But he does feel like he's starting to work his way back a little bit must be getting closer because I saw him smile once in the dugout and his nostrils didn't flare in the conversation. So I think he's getting closer.
12: He needs a podcast, by the way. I need to see him on the mound.
15: Yes.
12: I want the podcast, the John Schneider Max Scherzer podcast, just whatever those conversations are. I imagine there would need to be a little bit of editing. Speaking of pitching, this is why, and Steve, you can't always look at the box score. You could say the first bad appearance by Trey Savage if you just look at the stats. But last night, and not to get like crazy micro, but Piñago out in left field, you know, he lets a double, fall in front of him. And then another shot went over his head that scored two runs. Last night felt like a game where the Jays defense let down their young pitcher.
14: It did a little bit, yeah. There's some balls that should have been played. The pop-up over the infield there where the two of them collided previously, and so I think they both had that in the back of their mind. And the ball falls in. But outfielders have priority. They've got to be vocal. They've got to make the call. And the shortstop's supposed to go after it until he is called off. And when he is, get out of the way. And that's the way they handle priorities on that. And so, yeah, I was a little surprised that that one fell in. And, you know, there were a couple other pop-ups that Jimenez had handled fairly well. So, we got a young outfielder and probably feeling a little insecure since the last time they collided and wanting to defer. And then you've got, you know, and Jimenez is good at going back on pop-ups. So, you know, you want to give him his way. But the outfielder still has to take charge there. And no matter how good an infielder is in going back, he always knows that the outfielder has priority over him and needs to peel off if he hears a call.
15: Steve, Kazuma Okamoto has had an amazing start to his Blue Jays career. You know, you look at the first couple weeks, maybe even months, he was crushing the ball out of ballparks. And it kind of feels like he's hit a little bit of a lull here offensively. Is this sort of a natural transition for a guy coming over from Japan?
14: It is, yeah. I think it's a natural for every hitter that, you know, there are these ebbs and flows of the season where they get locked in and then, you know, it's sort of, it's so amazing how in baseball your confidence, you know, when you're locked in, you're not thinking about anything. You're just swinging, reacting, and everything else. But something always draws you back into your head. And then when you start to lose that feel for how, that's why guys don't like to talk about it when they're going well. I don't want to talk about what's going well, because as soon as I start to think about it, I get messed up. And I think that's what happens. And then when you start to think about things, like, okay, what did I do wrong? Inevitably, you're fixing the wrong thing that you were doing. And now you've compounded the problem. Or you thought there was a problem and there really wasn't a problem. It was just the game. And, you know, you hit the ball hard. You didn't hit it hard for a day. You just missed a pitch. You think you did something wrong. And it can get you out of whack a little bit. But, you know, that when you have it in the grasp of your hand that you're

0: danger of thinking, well, as soon as this guy gets back, we're going to start to turn it on, is, you know, what if it's a prolonged injury? What if he doesn't heal it? What if there's a setback during the part? And, you know, a team that's going through that right now are the Detroit Tigers. So the Tigers, you know, they lose Tarek Skubal, and they think, oh, geez, we're in trouble. And yet we know he's going to come back because it was just taking out some bone chips. But they're 3-16 since he went down. They're it's like they're waiting for him to come back, and they'll feel like they're a team again. Remember, he only pitches once every 5 days. Now, he does benefit the day before and the day after and the bullpen and all of that. But they've made him so important that they feel like they can't do it until he's back. And I think the Jays don't, you know, they love Kirk, and they think he's very important. And I agree with you. I think he is that important that they could really take off when he comes back. But you can't get caught in that. You know, Valenzuela's done a nice job swinging the bat while he's been there. He's got an OPS over 900. He's really started to play well. But, you know, Kirk is an energy. He's a two-strike hit. He's a two-out RBI. And just he gives you so much in the team. And I want to be a fly on the railing when it's Kirk and Vladdy next to each other to listen to the conversation. Like, I want to know what they're talking about. Like, they had a shot of them in the dugout yesterday, sitting there next to each other. And Kirk was, like, spitting sunflower seeds. And I'm like, I'm dying to hear, like, does Vladdy say, well, I like the barbecue sunflower seeds better than just the salty one.
1: Nah, dill pickle, man. Dill pickle.
0: Yeah, so it's like, I'm trying to figure out what the conversation is with them. And then if Scherzer comes over, then we're completely lost. And I think probably Kirk and Vladdy would be lost, too.
1: Somebody introduced to me taco-flavored sunflower seeds the other day.
2: Oh, that's too much.
1: Oh, it's so good, man.
0: That sounds pretty good.
1: Yeah.
0: That sounds pretty good.
1: It was a really, really tasty one. Just to continue on the Kirk situation, you talked about his impact at the plate. I almost feel like, too, the way he manages the game behind the plate is what's, you know, sorely missed too with the pitching staff, all the pitching staff, the way this guy can manage the game.
0: Oh yeah, there's no doubt. No, and it's not like you know, it's not only the way he calls pitches. He blocks everything in the dirt. He steals pitches so well that hitters feel like they need to challenge all the time, and he can burn out another team's challenges early in the game. And so I think that there's so much he brings, but his approach at the plate, and they talked a little bit about it in the game yesterday, that, you know, Kirk's approach, Nathan Lucas's approach, where they battle, they scratch, they foul off pitches. How many times did Nathan Lucas in the playoffs last year take an 8 or 9 pitch at bat? And even if the outcome isn't a base hit, although it was at times, it is what it does to the pitcher for the next hitter and the following hitter. And Kirk's kind of that guy too. And so you're right. I mean, they miss every aspect and component of his game, and his energy level, and that he makes everyone smile. I mean, like when Kirk, there's something about, I mean this nicely, the pudgy guy. We all love the pudgy guy. And I mean, that's why I like Matthew Cause so well.
2: That's so right.
0: And so we all love the pudgy guy a little bit. And so, you know, I think for Kirk, there's a lot that he brings to the table.
2: You know, how dare you, Steve? I'm working on it, but apparently I've been told there's sugar in wine. Apparently you can gain weight drinking wine. Someone needed to alert me about that much earlier.
0: Trust me, tell me about that.
2: Yeah. It's the, you know, I'll drink the low alcohol one. Well, that's actually disgusting. We will end with this. I'm an old man, Steve. Not only do I yell at clouds, I scream at clouds, and I tell the clouds, get off of my lawn. The Astros win 9-0 yesterday against the Rangers. It's a no-hitter. Isn't that exciting? But it's a combined no-hitter. I don't know about you. It loses the shine when the starter only goes 6 innings, doesn't even hit 100 pitches. That no-hitter to me feels like a no-hitter with a lowercase n and a lowercase h.
0: Yeah. No, you know what? I get it. I tend to agree. It diminishes it a little bit. But Santa came to town for Houston, and a rookie pitcher making his major league debut, a limber Santa, pitched the final 2 innings as part of that no-hitter. So, like, think about him. His first pitch he ever threw was in a game that was a no-hitter, the pressure that had to bring. He does get it done over the 2 innings. Don't you have to retire now? Like, oh, you're part of a

0: combined no-hitter. Like, where is it going to get better for you as a reliever? It's not going to get better. I think he's done. I think he should retire at this point. But the Astros actually started to play better baseball, and the Rangers, man, they can't hit anything right now. Real struggles offensively for them. It's continuing from last year, too. But, yeah, I'm with you. I don't feel the same way about a no-hitter when it's not just the starter going from, you know, start to finish. But it is still pretty amazing to shut down a major league team, as good as hitters are out there, that you go 9 innings, 27 outs, and not walk, and not give up a hit.
1: Well, as long as the Lindbergh Santa does not retire on December 24th and 25th, we're doing just fine. I hate myself for that joke, so we will just end this now.
2: Steve, I was going to say, what the hell are you talking about?
1: You don't want Santa to retire on Christmas? Then how are the kids going to get their presents? Thank you, Steve.
0: All right, guys, we'll see you. Listen, a limber Santa is better than a fat Santa.
1: Retire.
0: You know what I'm saying?
2: Or a bad Santa.
1: Retire, yes. Steve. You're not going to do better than that all day, even on
2: Steve,
1: all your radio
2: Steve,
1: shows.
2: Just quickly, are you a Knicks fan?
0: Oh, yeah, let's go. And Erica, my wife, is also a Knicks fan because they're all from Villanova, and she went to Villanova. So, you know, they're all a bunch of the Villanova guys playing for the Knicks right now. And she also believes that they have special dispensation because the Pope went to Villanova. And
1: that's
0: so
1: right.
0: The Knicks are blessed. And she also thinks she's allowed to forgive sins and share abundance with everybody because she went to Villanova and the Pope did. So she feels like she also has special powers now. It's amazing how that goes.
1: It does. It does. Now, can the Pope hit a 4-point play against the Pacers like Larry Johnson did in 1999? And now the Knicks are going back to the finals. Thank you, Steve.
0: All right, guys. See ya.
2: See ya, buddy.
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4: A bunch of problems on the 401. Three stalled vehicles in particular going eastbound. First in the Express at Dixie in the right lane, in the Collectors at Dixie in the left lane, and in the Collectors at Young in the right lane. In Oshawa, there's a crash eastbound 401 at Stevenson Road in the right lane. In Whitby, westbound 401 at the 412, a stalled vehicle blocking two right lanes. It's slow from Thixon, and westbound 401 in the Collectors at Allen Road, a stalled vehicle in the right lane. The Family and Friends event is on now at Shoppers Drug Mart. 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
1: That's right. 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Joining us now, it is our TSN Hockey Insider, and just such a fantastic job on The Athletic. I say it all the time, everyone, get a subscription to The Athletic. It is Chris Johnston. Chris, good morning. Thank you for joining the show.
15: My pleasure. What's going on?
1: You know, we'll get to Montreal losing and the inevitable Colorado sweep in a moment, but let's start with the latest hard news when it comes to the Maple Leafs. I don't know what information inside you have. I know it's difficult when it comes to anything medical, but when I heard Max Domi is out and I see the words indefinitely and because of about complications because of surgery, just the red flags go off for me, Chris, and it just... For a second, I stop thinking about the salary cap, and I start wondering and just hoping that Max Domi is all right.
15: Yeah, I mean, my sense is that he's okay on a human level, but certainly there's some question about, you know, when he's going to be back up and running as a hockey player. And you know, the Leafs statement was a little bit vague, I think, by design, but that is a reflection of the fact that, you know, they just don't know. That's what has been communicated to me, is that it's just not clear if he's going to be ready to play when training camp opens, when the season starts, or if it's something that goes longer than that, just because I think they're still, you know, working through, you know, basically what the complications from the surgery were. So it's definitely not a good news story by any means. But, you know, at the same time, you know, I don't think it's anything grave either. So
1: okay.
15: A little bit delicate, I guess, to navigate, and I only have a small understanding of what happened here. But you know, I was told he's doing okay, but that, you know, from a hockey perspective, it might be some time before, you know, Max Domi is able to play for the Maple Leafs again.
1: Okay, you know, Chris, actually, that's great news. The fact you just come out there and say, it's nothing grave, it's delicate, we don't know, but that actually is better than when I first heard about it. Just when I see the words complications in surgery, it makes you a little bit more nervous. So transitioning from
15: Plus
1: that,
15: Max, to the, you know, Max has diabetes, and he's been, you know, very open about that, and
1: yes,
15: a big supporter of that cause, and I think some people's minds went there too.
1: Yeah. Oh, yeah. And anyone can check it out. Just the charity work that Max has done for diabetes. He's someone been on the show in the past talking about that. Then, Chris, from the hockey side, it does lead to one of the big topics about the Maple Leafs offseason. Obviously, who's the second line center and help on defense? But it's also about who's going to be on that line with Austin Matthews, because Max Domi spent a lot of time there last year and did not have great success versus when Matthews had that 69-goal season. It does lead to the question of what will that first line look like next year?
15: You know, it's still obviously a work in progress. When the Leafs won the draft lottery, though, I think, you know, you got Gavin McKenna at least as a possibility, you know, not necessarily to be a full-time first-line player. I mean, usually a teenager has to be, you know, worked into the lineup a little bit more. But, you know, the Leafs look like they're going to have some options. And you know, at this stage, it's still not entirely clear, you know, how busy it'll be for Toronto from a, you know, trading players perspective. But, you know, I do think they're going to explore the market, and especially the trade market, to see, you know, what might be out there. You know, from a free agent perspective, I don't think there's too many potential options for, you know, a top line on the Leafs. Maybe if Alex Tuch does become available, you know, obviously he could potentially fit the bill, but you know, it's going to have to be internal, or maybe the player they draft, or come from a trade would be kind of the general answer. And you know, it's general by design here. I mean, basically, you know, five and a weeks and a little bit till free agency. I mean, it's going to be a busy month and a bit for John Chajka and the Leafs front office. But, you know, the action hasn't really picked up yet around the league. And I think, you know, especially next week when the draft combine happens in Buffalo, that's when a lot of agents and team executives get face-to-face, obviously talking about the draft picks themselves. But I think a lot of other league business starts to get moving there as well.
2: CJ, has there been any new information on your end to if there's been any communication between Austin Matthews and the Toronto Maple Leafs, and if they're meeting or planning to meet? Have they met, and where do things stand between both parties?
15: Yeah, I think it's fair to report that there was a conversation here in recent days with Matthews and Chajka and Matt Sundin over Zoom. I think it was a lengthy talk, and you know, similar to others that the new Leafs front office have had. You know, some of them in person with the players that are in the GTA have already met, you know, with the Leafs front office, and I think it's still an information gathering point for John Chajka and Matt Sundin in terms of, you know, just figuring out how the organization got where it is. You know, what some of the things that might have happened, good and bad, last year. Obviously, a lot more negative with the way the season went for the team, but, you know, basically trying to understand exactly where each individual's at and where the team's at before making some of these big decisions that are lying ahead this offseason. So, you know, that line of communication is open, and, you know, I don't suspect that'll be the last conversation. I still think that, you know, it will be an evolving thing over the summertime, but, you know, the reason it didn't happen in person here is really just a scheduling issue with everything that the Leafs front office has going on in and around Toronto right now, and the fact that Austin's still recovering from his knee surgery as well in Arizona.
2: Yeah. So, sorry, fewer
1: flights.
2: Second,
1: I was just gonna say, and fewer flights. It's hard to get around. It's hard to meet in person.
2: So, based on the confirmation of that meeting, is the plan still that, you know, the Leafs have to present a plan for Austin Matthews that is going to make him happy enough to commit to staying here beyond the 2 years that he has here?
15: I think that things are in a good spot right now. You know, I don't know that he said 100% unequivocally he is going to be here, but, it, you know, it does seem as though some of, you know, I think these concerns are being eased. And look, he has a much better idea today, even than a month ago, you know, what the front office has in mind You know, there's been a coaching change. Obviously, we don't know who the new head coach is going to be and what the coaching staff itself is going to look like. But there's a change there. You know, they did win the draft lottery the day after Chaika and Sundin were hired. And so I think there's some hope that comes with, you know, the ability to add a, you know, pretty top end teenager to the mix next season. And then, you know, there's still things that have to happen this summer, I think, for Austin to feel truly comfortable about where the direction of the team is. But, you know, it does seem as though maybe some of the, you know, some of the uncertainty might have died back a little bit, but definitely, you know, there's still a degree of pressure, I think, here to basically make changes this offseason. You know, Chaika himself mentioned at his first press conference about rebuilding the blue line or retooling there. I think that's a major point of emphasis. And so there still needs to be action in addition to kind of communicating a plan. But obviously it's positive that everyone's talking and getting a sense of where they stand. And at the end of it all, I mean, I don't think that it was ever in question Austin wanted to win in Toronto. I think that there's still a question of whether he can win in Toronto. And I don't know that's been answered. But obviously that's the goal of the front office, is to get this team back to a spot where it's, you know, playing playoff games in the very near future. And if they can do that, I think the odds of Matthews remaining the lead are very high.
1: The interesting thing about this is, for me, Chris, more the bigger picture. Is this happening more in the NHL? Star player with several years left on their contract is now wanting the organization to prove to the player that the player should stay and not want to leave. And I wonder, is this something we're going to see more? Because I'm not used to this, where, you know, a player under contract is like, maybe I'll come back, maybe I want to move. You've got to, basically, Maple Leafs organization, you got to dance for me for a little bit. You got to prove to me that I deserve to come back here, even though, let's be honest, it's not like Matthews has been a stellar player in the playoffs compared to who he is in the regular season. It's just an interesting dynamic, Chris, and it's a long-winded way of me asking you, is this already the norm, or do you think this could become the norm with other superstars in the NHL?
15: Well, I certainly don't think it's only happening here in Toronto. I mean, you know, you hear the way that Leon Draisaitl and Connor McDavid talked about the end of the Oilers season, and were pretty blunt, frankly, about where the organization was at. You can be sure they're involved in conversations with their front office around what that looks like. You know, McDavid, like Matthews, has got two more years left on his contract. So there's certainly just a degree of pressure that comes with that, because they're not under team control for too much longer. And they have huge standings around the league. I mean, Brady Tkachuk's talked about wanting to win in Ottawa. I definitely think we're in this strange era, because free agency is more or less dead as a concept in the NHL. I mean, the absolute top players, for the most part, are not going to free agency. But you have this whole group. I'll throw Quinn Hughes is 2 years out from free agency, of players whose contracts are coming to an end in the near future. And you feel like it's either they're going to stay where they are, or they're going to work their way, you know, basically into a trade somewhere where they want to be. You know, I don't expect any of these guys necessarily, you know, it's not as though 2027 July is going to be, or 2028 is going to be a massive free agent summer, but I think that there's the possibility of these guys moving around the league, and so they're exerting pressure, because it's not a case where all or any of them want to move. I think they all want to win, and unfortunately there's only one Stanley Cup and there's 32 teams, and the math isn't very good on that they, you know, it's obviously not possible for all of them to become champions if they're going to be in different cities.
2: How much do you think the success that Marner is having in Vegas in his first year removed from the place that he was in 9 years can impact some of those players' decisions on whether they stay with an organization, or, you know, whether they decide to, you know, try a new adventure like Marner did. And not just everybody in the league, but this could be strictly a Leaf conversation too, where many people think that, oh, it's the media that's too tough on players to have success in these type of markets.
15: Yeah, I mean, look, it doesn't hurt anything. You know, I don't know that anyone here is actually copying Mitch, but look, it's new information. You're seeing a guy who left his hometown team. Obviously, there still maintains a ton of conversation around Mitch Marner, what he was, what he wasn't, all this sort of stuff. But at the end of the day, he made a business decision for him and his family. And it's hard to look at it right now and say that he would have any regret about it. I'm sure it's quite the obvious. It's been a new chapter in their lives after they welcomed their first child, you know, during last year's playoffs in Toronto. You know, obviously he's having great on-ice success, and you know, he's 5 wins away as we're talking right now from winning a Stanley Cup. I mean, it's basically ticking all the boxes. He also got a nice contract in a tax-free state that's pretty appealing, I think, to a lot of NHL players. So, you know, it's not necessarily brand new. We've seen lots of guys move on and, you know, win cups. You know, a lot of former Leafs, whether it's Kadri or you go back to Tyler Bozak or, you know, down the line, you know, Phil Kessel, a lot of players have left and had nice chapters elsewhere. And, you know, I do think there's obviously no guarantee of that. You know, just as many players have left their teams. I think of Jerome Iginla years ago at the end of his career after Calgary, jumped around to a few teams and still didn't quite find a way to win the Stanley Cup. So there's no guarantees, but you know, it is a reminder that there can be, there's life beyond whatever city you're in. I don't think it is just the Leafs conversation, because, you know, I do think it's something dancing through the heads of, you know, guys like McDavid or maybe Brady Tkachuk or, you know, Zach Werenski's 2 years away in Columbus. I mean, I think a lot of these players realize they have a very finite career and, you know, there might be better places to play to maximize your chances of winning as you get into your 30s.
1: Yeah, the tax situation in Nevada is certainly a little more advantageous than here in Ontario. Because this is the playoff edition, at least one playoff question for you, Chris. Colorado got off to an incredible start on the year. Everyone knew they were going to win the division. They win the President's Trophy. They sweep the Kings. They beat the Wild in 5. And now Carlo and I are calling a sweep, as Vegas will sweep the Avalanche tonight. And the Makar injury is a part of this story, but are you shocked that the story of the Colorado Avalanche is going to end with a whimper and not a roar?
15: Absolutely. I mean, we could have had a conversation prior to the start of this series where you told me Vegas won it, and I would have envisioned, you know, a tough 6-game, 7-game series, overtime games, the whole bit. You know, the way it's kind of played out, you know, the injury situation is what it is. But, I mean, at the same time, Colorado had a 3-0 lead in the last game. And you know, lost that game in regulation. I know, you know, obviously the Golden Knights are a great team. They're on the road in that spot. But I mean, that was probably the game to save their season, and to go down the way they did, you know, it was pretty crippling. So, you know, it kind of makes me think back to those teams like Boston in 2023 when they won the President's Trophy and lost to Florida in round one, or even all the way back to when that great Lightning team got swept by Columbus.
1: Yeah.
15: You know, sometimes a team that's had that much success in the regular season, the way Colorado did, 55 wins, you just wonder if in a weird way you're not as prepared to handle the swings of emotion when it goes against you because you've had so few downtime. I mean, you also can't get around the fact that Makar and MacKinnon not at 100%. I mean, that's the entire engine for the Avalanche. I mean, they have a lot of other talented players, but those are the guys that elevate them among most other teams. So, you know, there's that factor too, and health is part of, you know, it's part of winning the Stanley Cup. The teams that maybe get a little bit more luck, if you want to call it, or, you know, fewer bad breaks, you know, to have both those guys get injured, and especially Makar entering this round, missed 2 games, is tough to overcome. But I still had them in the fight for a tougher series, kind of no matter what happened, and that just hasn't manifested yet.
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4: Eastbound on the QEW at Erin Mills Parkway, we have a stalled vehicle blocking the right lane. We've also got the right lane blocked on northbound Erin Mills Parkway on-ramp to the eastbound QEW because of this issue. Northbound 400 at Steeles, a stalled vehicle in the right lane. Over in Whitby, we've got a stalled vehicle westbound on the 401 at the 412, blocking 2 right lanes. And then in the collectors at Allen Road, a stalled vehicle in the right lane as well. Mr. Loopless Tires, the original no-appointment oil change, is locally owned and 100% Canadian. 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
6: Trying to get that puck and hang on to it. Send it out front! Latelli! Cowan scores! 11.3 seconds left to go! Punctuation! Easton Cowan! Puts the Marlies up 3-2 with 11.3 seconds left to go. That was a hell of a call. That was a hell of a goal. Yeah. Easton Cowan gets the game winner, 3-2, game five. Marlies take out the Cleveland Monsters. And now next round, the Eastern Conference Finals, game one against Wilkes-Barre. Scranton is tomorrow night at 7:05. And the man joining us now to chat with us, the one who scored that goal. It is
7: the Easton hero, Cowan. Matt. The hero. Hero.
6: That's right. Easton Cowan, good morning. Thanks for being on the show.
8: Yeah, thanks for having me. How are you guys?
6: We're doing great. We're doing great. Great to have you on with us. Let's just go with the Captain Obvious question. What was going on in your mind moments before you scored that goal and moments after you scored that goal?
8: Yeah, obviously, you know, we were down 2-1 with like 4 minutes left. So a big goal by Shazi there, and then we just kept the pressure on and landed right on his stick and felt good to go in.
7: Easton, where would you rank that goal so far in your decorated career that you have right now?
8: It's up there for sure. I mean, obviously it's a big goal. Just happy to score for these guys. I mean, they've been battling all year and just a bunch of great guys, and they welcomed me in with open arms. So it's been so much fun so far, and just looking to keep it going.
7: Yeah, you can tell how much the team loves you. I saw the reaction on the bench when you came to your bench. It looked like you were gassed, and all the guys just wanted to maul you on the bench for scoring that big goal.
8: Yeah, that was funny. I mean, yeah, it was kind of an end of a long shift and 11 seconds left, so kind of just shocked, honestly, but super good to, you know, put that one home and help the team win.
7: So how has the transition been for you? It's been kind of a whirlwind year. You know, you leave your junior career, you make the Maple Leafs. It's been a troubling season with the Maple Leafs, with not making the playoffs, and then you go to the Marlies. What's the level of play been like for you with this transition?
8: Obviously, it's tough, but, you know, obviously a lot of ups and downs this year, but it's adversity and everyone's got to go through it. So it's been good for me, and just learning to play at different levels and, you know, learning to play different, you know, style of the game and different roles. So it's been good for me, just looking to keep bringing the same energy and compete each and every shift and capitalizing on my chances.
7: So I'm wondering if you can get into with us a little bit more on the decision behind you playing for the Marlies? Like, when did this conversation happen? Was it something that they suggested as an idea? Was it something that you suggested as an idea? How did this all come about?
8: I think we just kind of agreed on it mutually that I think it'd be better for me to go down there and keep playing more hockey. And I agreed on it. I thought it was good for my development, keep playing more hockey and, you know, keep having little workouts and, you know, get that playoff experience at the pro level. So it's been good for me, and we're making a pretty good run here. So we're looking to keep it going. It'll be a good challenge for us against Wilkes here.
6: I'm wondering, just staying on this train of development, and we're joined by Easton Cowan, maybe a tricky question for you to answer. Do you feel like you are a different player now than you were at your first game this regular season? Like when you skated up back on, you know, the first game of the year for you, which was October 13th against Detroit, you played just over 14 minutes. Do you feel like you've grown as a player from then till now?
8: 100%. I mean, not just my overall game, but my confidence as a player. You know, it's just, I feel like the more reps you get, you know, the more comfortable you get. So definitely feel better as a player. I feel like I've gotten, you know, a bit bigger and stronger too. And I'm just looking to maintain that the rest of the year, and then have a big summer for me will be huge.
7: It's always tough when you finish a season and it doesn't go as expected. You see a lot of changes happen within the organization you're playing for. And obviously, your first season with the Maple Leafs is kind of a tough one, right? The losing season, you see your coach get fired, you see the GM get fired, you see some players get traded. What was your overall reaction to everything that happened?
8: I mean, obviously, it's a bit shocking. I mean, it's unfortunate, and, you know, it's no one's fault. It's just, you know, a group. It's about the group, and obviously we didn't get it done this year, so unfortunately that stuff happens. But just not trying to focus on it at all, really. You know, I'm with the Marlies right now. We're having a good playoff run. A lot of good vibes, you know, down here, and it's fun playing. You know, it's fun playing in May and hopefully until June. So trying to keep my mind off of it. Obviously, it's unfortunate it happened, but you know, that's just how the business is.
7: It's fun playing in Toronto, too. Let's call it what it is. I mean, when you're winning in Toronto, it's one of the best places to play. And obviously, you know, you didn't have much winning with the Maple Leafs, but you're having a ton of success winning with the Marlies. What's that experience been like playing with the Marlies at the Coca-Cola Coliseum? I know you guys had a sellout crowd for game four when you beat Cleveland. What's your anticipation for what this next round is going to be in that building?
8: Yeah, it's been super fun to play in the playoffs. The fans have been great. It's a nice little rink there. It gets pretty rowdy, so hopefully it's packed again for game three, four, and five. And this, you know, playing in May, it just gives you more hunger to, you know, be in the Stanley Cup playoffs next year, especially watching all these teams, you know, in the playoffs. So it just gives you extra hunger and more motivation for the summer.
7: So my belief is that there was a nickname given to you, and it's Cowboy. Can you confirm that? That's your nickname with the Maple Leafs?
8: Confirmed.
7: So is that a nickname that has stuck with you with the Marlies, or has there been a group of guys that have come up with a new one for you?
8: No, it's stuck with me. Started in London, and it's made its way to the pro level, so I guess we're going to keep it going.
7: Nice. Is there a player that you come close to this year? I know you were close with Scott Laughton. You talked about the impact that he had, but give us the player that has impacted you the most.
8: I mean, there's a lot. There's a lot of great guys on the Marlies, like I said, and, you know, with the Leafs, too, so I would say, yeah, Laughton or Domi for sure. I mean, those two are just unbelievable guys and good human beings and, you know, good players. And they teach you a lot on and off the ice. And it was just, you know, a lot of fun to be around them this year. And they taught me a lot, and it will stick with me forever. And it's just, you know, at the end of the day, it comes down to character and being a good guy for everyone on the team. And, you know, having a good, good foundation of that will help you go a long way.
6: I gotta step in here for a second because we're joined by Houston Cowan, and Carlo is doing a great job with the hockey questions. Carlo, a defenseman back in the day, a first-round pick, much like Houston Cowan, so they can relate about the hockey side of things. I need to go back to the nickname. Cowboy is an awesome nickname. Do your friends also refer to you as Cowboy, or are they busting your balls? Like, I got to know that because Cowboy is a great nickname.
8: I mean, when I'm around the rink, it's usually Cowboy, but when I'm home, my buddies from home, it's usually just Cow. So it hasn't got to the Cowboy yet. They're back in Strathroy, but
6: yeah, sounds good. Yeah, that's not as good with
7: it. It kind of feels like it needs 21. The two syllables, not just Cow, right?
6: Yeah,
7: you need the Cowboy.
6: Cow is not good enough. I wouldn't hang out with my friends if I'm getting called Cowboy by my work peers. By the way, Houston, how'd you celebrate? Happy birthday! It was your 21st birthday like 3 weeks ago.
8: Yeah, thank you. Not much. We played a game that night. No tough loss, but the day after, just went for dinner with my girlfriend and saw a couple of my buddies as well. So it was a good birthday. Unfortunate the loss, but. It's nice being 21 for sure.
7: So you're used to playing at this time of year. The last 2 years you played in the Memorial Cup. Now you're playing in the Marlies AHL playoffs. Your good friend Sam O'Reilly is still playing in the Memorial Cup for the Kitchener Rangers. You saw you had a big game last night. You guys still keep in touch? And what do you think about the resume that he's created for himself?
8: Yeah, we still talk a lot and... gonna obviously meet up with him in the summer, obviously one of my best buddies, so I'm not shocked at all at what he's doing. You could see it when he first came into London how good of a player he was going to be, and I wouldn't be surprised if he plays for Tampa next year, just how really committed he is to playing that 200-foot game. And obviously he scores, and he's got that good vision to make all the plays, but this guy knows how to block a shot. I've never seen anything like it. Just little things like that. He's a good penalty killer as well. I think he had like 7 shorthand goals this year, so that goes a long way. He's just an elite player, and he's an unreal guy. The way he treats the equipment managers and all the staff and every single player on the team is next level. So just an unbelievable guy and an unbelievable player.
7: Is it weird to see him play for the Kitchener Rangers, considering they were a big rival with you guys in London?
8: Yeah, I don't like it at all, so it's kind of tough to watch, but I just kind of picture him with a green jersey and see what happens.
7: Yeah, I bet. Well, hey, man, we're really proud of you. We're really happy for your success. Yeah. Big goal you scored for the Marlies the other night, and we hope that you can continue on this path and help the Marlies with continued success here in the playoffs. You've got big fans here cheering for you, and... thanks for joining us this morning. I know it's tough in the middle of a stretcher. You guys start tomorrow in Wilkes-Barre, but all the best to you, man, and continued success.
8: Thanks for having me. Thank you, guys.
5: 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Traffic.
9: Eastbound QEW at Aaron Mills Parkway, a stalled vehicle is blocking the right lane with the northbound Aaron Mills Parkway on-ramp to the eastbound QEW also having the right lane blocked because of this issue. We've also got the westbound 401 at the 412 dealing with a stalled vehicle blocking 2 right lanes. It's very slow from Thixton Road. And then in the collectors at Allen Road, a stalled vehicle in the right lane. Eastbound 401 still slow from the 400 to Kennedy. It's bumper to bumper. 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
10: You ain't first, you're last.
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11: Johnny, where do you stand on a Zoom with Matthews as opposed to actually meeting him face-to-face? Does it really matter to you? Where do you stand on that?
12: Doesn't matter. Would I prefer to have had a chance to sit down and meet somebody for the first time in person? I think so. Like, they've all met, but sort of in their official capacity, have a chance to talk face-to-face, read the body language, not the sort of distilled version we have on Zoom that we've become accustomed to. I know he's far away, and they're really busy, and they got a lot going on in Toronto, but I would have liked to have them do it in person. And it doesn't matter if the fact that they did it on Zoom won't make it any more likely to resonate deeper in the summer. If they did it in person, that wouldn't guarantee he's going to be happy anyways. If it was me, I would have made it a priority to say, listen, I need to take 12 hours out of my time then to take the private bird down to Arizona, sit with him for 4, 6, 8 hours, whatever, and take it back home. If that takes the day, that's worth investing a full day.
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